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1: The Charlotte Hornets trading star guard LaMelo Ball to the Minnesota Timberwolves for Naz Reid.
2: It doesn't make any sense to get rid of Naz Reid. 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
3: This is the Charlotte Hornets saying they thought that their success last year with LaMelo Ball as a driving force was fool's gold. This is them saying we do not believe in LaMelo Ball.
1: 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Shout out to Elko. She was on with us this week. 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This was SportsCenter presented by Gusto. So yesterday, late in our show, news broke by way of Shams Charania of a major NBA trade, the Charlotte Hornets trading LaMelo Ball and Josh Green to Minnesota for Naz Reid, a 2033 first-round pick, 3 second-round picks, and 3 first-round pick swaps. So LaMelo, with 3 years left on his deal, eligible for a 2-year, $119.2 million extension in July, which I would bet he's not going to get right off the bat, because why would you extend him without ever playing a game for you, is there in now Minnesota, along with Anthony Edwards. Does this, Chris Canty, put Minnesota and Ant-Man closer to actually making the NBA Finals?
2: First of all, let me say this. I completely disagree with you about the LaMelo Ball extension. They're going to extend him.
1: Well, that's crazy.
2: Well, you say it's crazy, but the Charlotte Hornets were able to get an unprotected first-round pick in 2 first-round pick swaps from the Minnesota Timberwolves, which means over the next 7 years, Minnesota only controls their 2032 first-round draft pick. That's it. They are pot committed to this roster. This was the last big swing that they could take around Anthony Edwards, and they damn well better make it work. And if you don't give LaMelo Ball the extension that he's anticipating, then there's a good chance that you could get a malcontent on your hands, even though he has 3 years remaining on his current deal. So I completely disagree with you. The biggest question that I have is what's next for Minnesota? Because on its face, the roster construction just does not make sense. To have one big around 4 guards isn't going to cut it in terms of them being able to make it out of the West. Yeah, San Antonio was able to get away with it, but that's because they were doing it around somebody that was 7'5" and the most unstoppable force defensively in the sport. Now, Rudy Gobert is great. He's got 4 defensive player of the years, but you're going to have to find some more size in your front court, because trying to roll with Jaden McDaniels as your full-time stretch four, it ain't going to work when he's only 190 pounds. So my biggest question for Minnesota is, what's next? Because you traded Naz Reid, who is an outstanding big, former sixth man of the year. You moved on from him because presumably you felt like you had a better chance of replacing him than finding somebody with LaMelo Ball's skill set to pair with Anthony Edwards.
4: The clock is ticking on Anthony Edwards in Minnesota, and this is their front office. This is Tim Connelly and everybody top to bottom saying we're going to take one big final swing because we feel the pressure. And in a Western Conference that is deep, with young emerging talent that doesn't feel like it's going anywhere, and Wemby and, of course, SGA, who's already established, they feel like they need to make a big move. And it costs them a lot. Obviously, you lose Naz Reid, which is a big loss, and future draft capital to go in on a guy who is coming off a really strong season where he was healthy. But that's a huge part of this. He's only been able to be healthy for 2 of his 6 NBA seasons. And do you think he's going to be able to replicate that? They obviously do, and they're taking a big risk here to prove to Anthony Edwards that they understand what they have on their hands with him, and that they're trying to capitalize everything that he has brought to the table and what they've seen from him taking this team into the postseason, because they think Ant is a transcendent player that can win a title. However, there is a lot of ifs surrounding this. And I think more likely than not, we are talking about it not working out and it being the end of the Anthony Edwards era in Minnesota.
1: So the most sought after member of the Minnesota Timberwolves to another team would be Anthony Edwards, right? We're in agreement on that one?
4: Yes.
1: The second most sought after member of the Minnesota Timberwolves is one of two people, I would think. Either Jaden McDaniels.
2: Yes.
1: Or their president of basketball operations, Tim Connelly. Mm-hmm. Okay? And so when you're talking about a big swing, swing for who exactly? Because Tim Connelly is not under contract past this season. He is as wanted as any executive anywhere. The Dallas Mavericks tried to hand him their organization at the same time they were trying to hand Masai Ujiri the organization and say, please, one of you take our organization. And Connelly's under contract. Masai was not. So when we're saying it's a big swing, if it doesn't work this year, if it backfires, if it's awful, Tim Connelly would have every right to just say, eh, peace out. I'm out. I built Denver up. I built Minnesota up. Where's next? So I think that this is a big swing for Mark Laurie and Alex Rodriguez, the two people that own the Minnesota Timberwolves. I think there's more moves, as CeCe said, to be made. We could sit here and disagree all day on the LaMelo Ball thing. Whatever. The fact that there's a disagreement on it means it's not going to be a universal like, hey, should we extend Anthony Edwards? Yeah, the minute before you're allowed to is when you should extend Anthony Edwards. It is a reasonable and logical debate as to what LaMelo Ball is. Now, I will tell you this. If, and this is a humongous if LaMelo Ball realizes what he could be as an NBA player, and if he looks at the list of people like Aaron Gordon, top five pick, Derek White, first round pick, Mikal Bridges, first round pick, Andrew Wiggins, number one overall pick. If he looks at all of them and says, how did they all get rings? Oh, they realized they don't have to be the focal point of the offense as scorers, and they can do all of these other things at an elite level to win. If LaMelo Ball says, I have two jobs, to pass and to play defense. Mm-hmm. If at 6'7", he actually provides positional strength as his size, like his size helps with positional strength. If he says, I'm going to be that, they will be awesome. Because if he says, my job is to get Ant the ball, my job is to stretch the defense, and my job is to make sure that whoever it is that is on the other team that's really good around my position, like Shai Gilgeous-Alexander, I'm going to guard to an elite level. He will be not good. He will be great. And you should extend him the minute before you can. But I don't know that he's ready to do that. And that's my issue with this. Because I don't know that he's walking into Minnesota thinking, oh, cool, I'm on Ant's team. He's thinking, is it Ant and I? That's not
2: no,
1: what you want.
2: No. That can't be what he's thinking, man. That can't be.
1: I'm just saying, like, he had a great season last year for him.
2: I'm not saying that he didn't have a great season, but this is the first time in LaMelo Ball's career in the NBA where he's not going to be the man on the team.
4: Mm-hmm.
2: And
1: that's so per you. Is that per him, though, CeCe?
2: No, I think that's a consensus.
1: Does he think that?
2: Well, here's the thing. He's not in Minnesota unless Anthony Edwards sides off on the trade. So what do you think the dynamic's going to be?
1: I don't know.
2: But my point is this.
1: I don't know.
2: He's going to be in Minnesota because Anthony Edwards wants him there. Ant-Man clearly needs somebody that can be the primary ball handler, which gives him more opportunities to play off the ball. And last year, Anthony Edwards had the best three-point shooting percentage off of catch-and-shoot opportunities in the league. He shot 49.6% off of catch-and-shoot. They brought LaMelo Ball in to be the setup man for Anthony Edwards. Plain and simple. LaMelo is there to make Ant's life easier, not the other way around. And so I'd like to believe, based on what we saw last year with LaMelo Ball, the evolution of his play, being able to set a career low with turnovers, and then being able to have 20.7 assists, I'd like to believe you're going to continue to see that version of him because he will be flanked with really good talent around him. Think about it. There are a lot of lean years in Charlotte where it was just LaMelo Ball and not really a whole lot else. Con Knipple got there, Brandon Miller got there, and then all of a sudden, you got the Buzz City Killers. And there's a hell of a lot of momentum. And there was a point in the second half of last season where the Hornets were playing the best basketball of anybody in the NBA. LaMelo Ball was a focal point of that team. And so I would like to think that the Minnesota Timberwolves, Tim Connelly and Chris Finch, are banking on that version showing up in Minnesota. And I heard Chris Broussard say this yesterday, and I'm going to repeat it because I thought it was a great point. If Minnesota influences LaMelo Ball more than he influences them, then you're talking about a team that is going to be a true title contender out of the West.
1: The other side of this, is Charlotte. And I think there is a name that we need to start to learn about with all of this going on right now. The man's name is Jeff Peterson. I am not going to sit here and tell you I know a lot about him, but I'm going to start to. He is the executive with the Charlotte Hornets. He's their general manager. And I think this guy is insanely impressive in what he's done so far. Let me tell you why. He looked at last year and he said, how do I get my team better? Oh, I'm going to go out there and get Coby White from the Chicago Bulls, but I'm going to put him on my bench because I got a starting lineup. And my starting lineup's kind of working a little bit. And it was really good at the end of the season. But he's smart enough to know that was kind of fool's gold. So I got LaMelo Ball up to a point where he played 72 games, averaged 20 points a game. And now I'm going to get assets in return for him and not have to give up an asset to get off of him and his contract. But here's what he did that was even smarter. He said, I'm going to bring in LaMelo's replacement. Nobody's going to realize that. The guy's going to be awesome. And then I'm going to go draft LaMelo's replacement's replacement.
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1: Let's welcome in a friend of the program. It is great to have him on. He is the new Las Vegas Raiders quarterback, partnering with Bank of America today to host a Golf With Us clinic in beautiful Grand Rapids, Michigan. Kirk Cousins, how the heck are you?
2: Andrew, doing well. Yeah, back in my home area in West Michigan. Good to be on with you, and looking forward to this event with Bank of America today at the Kent Country Club.
1: Do you count the days in your off season, because there are so few these days? Like, do you have everything planned out?
2: Well, I wouldn't say everything's planned out. In fact, I think the plan is no plan when you're on vacation. But my whole career, we go back to my home area in West Michigan, and we pretty much post up here for the entire time. It's never long enough, but I consider us pretty lucky to have about 5 weeks of a summer break, and we enjoy it every year.
1: What's your handicap these days?
2: I'm like a 12. I'm nothing special. I like to play. I've always said, like, when I'm done playing football, I'm going to commit to really trying to get down, not just a single digits, but like seeing how good I could be. But I just haven't put the time in yet. And my two boys are 7 and 8, and, you know, they're getting into it. So I think all three of us are going to grind on our game together in the next few years when I'm done playing.
1: All right. You're working with kids as part of this Bank America clinic today. What is your, I assume you, like, you have your list of things you teach young quarterbacks if you ever work with them. What would you teach? What would Kirk Cousins, the 12 handicap, teach a young golfer today?
2: I'd probably teach him to not listen to me and somebody else. But I'll tell you what, grip is kind of where it starts. I don't have a great grip, and so I'm kind of behind the eight ball from the start. You know, from there, I just try to be an athlete and make it work. It's funny, too, because one day my driver's the club that's working for me. The next day it's my irons. The next day it's my wedges. And I'm like, man, if I could just put it all together, I could be somebody. But the inconsistency, similar to quarterbacking, you know, it's who can be consistent. And on the golf course, I don't think it's much different.
1: Have you played in Vegas yet, Kirk?
2: I did not get out this spring, but I do plan to play a little bit. You know, it's nice. It's sunny every day. Great golf climate, great golf culture, a lot of good courses. So I plan to get out a little bit during the season. Not a lot, but I hope to play here and there.
1: We're talking to Kirk Cousins here on the Rich Eisen Show. Andrew filling in, Chris Brockman, Michael Del Tufo, TJ Jefferson here as well. We were joking, and I know you've heard these jokes, Kirk, off the air. Like, you and Fernando Mendoza are the perfect quarterback duo for Vegas, because you're kind of the anti-Vegas. You're not going out in leather pants with three buttons undone and the chains
2: not
1: and
2: yet.
1: Having a blast. That's, although you could get the not crypto yet. Chains going in Vegas if you really wanted to go there. So it begged the question, what is a night out on the town in Vegas like for Kirk Cousins? Are you playing slots, which you're allowed? Are you going to a buffet? Are you seeing a Cirque show? What do you do?
2: So there's a lot of good shows. I'm excited for Backstreet Boys. On an off day in training camp, I'm probably going to go see Backstreet Boys at the Sphere and wear all white and do the whole deal.
3: Yeah, buddy.
2: You know, Donny Osmond. My mom had me listen to Donny Osmond when I was growing up. Probably got to go see him at his residency. Got to see a Cirque show, although in Las Vegas, there's like a half dozen you can pick from. So a lot of entertainment. You know, I love to play golf. So if I get some time off, play golf, but I went down to the strip, you know, during mini camp. Mondays are a pretty light day. So I went down to the strip when we wrapped up for the day and just kind of walked around, and it's not that easy to walk around. You know, if you park and walk around, they don't really want you to leave the casino you're at. So I realized that maybe going down to the strip and just walking around isn't, the ideal way to do it. Like you might do when I lived in Washington, D.C. or Minnesota. So, I got to figure that out still, but we like it there. It's a cool place.
1: Yeah, it's hot as Hades as well, walking down the sidewalk. And then you have the guys doing this, trying to hand you those cards, which, you know, I'm assuming you're going to give the Heisman to.
2: Yeah, I'm still interested about the heat. I've never practiced in 115 degrees. I think that's coming. But, you know, it is a dry heat. So, you know, that maybe saves us 10 or 15 degrees. But I'm told training camp in September can get pretty hot.
1: Yeah, and that's why they usually practice, or at least they have in the past, at like the crack of dawn at 7 a.m. to avoid the heat. Are you and Julie going to take Fernando Mendoza to the Backstreet Boys?
2: if he would like to go, he is welcome. Although what I'm learning with my teammates, you know, it's really the coaches who I kind of get along with like movie quotes and music, because it's the coaches who kind of grew up in the same era as me. When I start talking, you know, with teammates about like a movie I loved in 1995, they aren't really able to quote it with me. So, but if he wants to go to Backstreet Boys, he's welcome to tag along.
1: I mean, that would be a great bit. If the Raiders content team, or forget Raiders content team, I mean, put it on your social, make your own money. That would be a great bit.
2: It's, you know, it's all about content these days. And as you know, NFL news in June and July, we're looking for content. So I'll try to give you what I can when I can.
1: Oh, we're already aggregating this as we speak behind the scenes, Kirk. I appreciate you. In all seriousness, whether it's at the Sphere or, as you said, making jokes like your coach is 39, you're 37, your quarterback clearly is 15 years younger. How has that dynamic gone? We have seen all the bits, and the Raiders have leaned into it. Seemingly, you have as well. But you know how this goes. He's the first overall pick, and inevitably, he's going to throw a couple of touchdown passes, and SportsCenter is going to go nuts in the preseason. You know that is coming, and you know how it will be handled by the people that go on TV and whose job it is to give an opinion. And the opinion, Kirk, look, I'm older than you. Like, I get it. There's always someone younger. Like, is always going to be play the other guy. How do you plan to handle that?
2: Yeah, I think it comes with the territory. You're 15 in the league. I'm no stranger to how this thing works. So you go out there, you play the best you can. You help your team best you can. Contribute to our team success, and you let the decisions get made as they get made. But I expect to, be able to help this team win and to be out there on the field, and you roll with whatever happens. You stay focused and on what's going on inside the building. I don't think it's ever helped me to kind of look at what's happening outside the building and just go enjoy the process with your teammates and your coaches. And we'll see where it all settles out.
1: What's Clint Kubiak like?
2: Well, I was with Clint for 2 years as a quarterback coach and then a third year as the offensive coordinator. And then we were apart for, I want to say, 4 seasons. And now getting back with him as a head coach, you know, he's the same guy he's always been, loves football. He's a very hard worker, very humble. He's got a great way about him. He's serious. You know, there's not a lot of time for tomfoolery or I told him after OTAs, I said, Coach, this is probably the most urgent and most productive OTAs I've ever been a part of. But that starts with him as the head coach. He created a sense of urgency from day one all the way through the 10-week program. And I thought we got a lot of work done. We got a long ways to go, but we laid a good foundation. And then training camp is where we'll pick it up and continue to get ready for that first preseason game.
1: I've had very little interaction with him, full disclosure here. He seems from afar, tell me if I'm wrong, to be one of the, you said focused, serious, quieter head coaches. Is that fair?
2: Sure. Yeah, no, he doesn't need to be a man of many words. I think he quieter's a fair assessment. But that's different than lacking conviction or lacking, that intensity. I think that his intensity, his conviction, his belief in what he's doing, having an identity, I think there's no confusion from us as a locker room as to what our head coach expects of us, what he wants our football team to look like. And so I would never confuse that with just being quiet. I think there's a certainty there that's comforting as a player.
1: One last thing here. I want to go back, if we could, to, well, a sport that you're obviously helping kids with on grass. We had Mac Jones earlier on speaking specifically about grass, because George Kittle and everyone has commented, watching the World Cup, wouldn't it be great if we could have grass in all these stadiums? And they always point to the injury risk. And look, it's easier to get tackled on grass than it is to get tackled on turf. But at the same time, Kirk, remind me, correct me if I'm wrong, your Achilles injury happened on grass. So the idea that grass magically cures all injuries, I think, is a bit of a fallacy, yet we all prefer the grass. Where do you come in or come down on the idea that the NFL is ripping up the turf and putting in the grass for the World Cup? They could do it now.
2: I could go deep on this topic. I don't know that people want to listen to me, go detailed about grass versus turf for the next 15 minutes, but You know, when I was coming up, field turf was...
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0: John Ryder. What a final round of the Travelers Championship in Connecticut. Scotty Scheffler, Victor Hovland tied at 21 under for the lead, and they will play a playoff tomorrow morning to decide who's crowned the champ of this year's Travelers. Scheffler with a nearly 9-foot par putt on 18 to force the playoff. In soccer, in the World Cup, Canada with a 1-0 victory over South Africa in Los Angeles as the Canadians score the lone goal in stoppage time. They're heading to the round of 16 for the first time ever. It was the only knockout round game of the day. In the WNBA and on ESPN-TV, the Valkyries of Golden State lead the Liberty 52-36 in the third quarter. We had a quadruple overtime game earlier in D.C., and this was the game winner.
1: Citron went and got Flores to get the ball. All right, she looks okay here. Cuts to the rim. She was facing me out. She's got plenty of legs. Sonia Citron in a gutty performance gives the Mystics a 2-point lead.
0: The call on WNBA League Pass, and the Mystics outlast the Fire 124-123 in those four overtimes in D.C. Sonia Citron, that game winner, she led Washington with 30 points. Las Vegas, 107-99 win at Chicago. Asia Wilson, the game high, 30 points and 15 rebounds. Sunday night baseball at Fenway, the Red Sox lead the Yankees 2-0 in the fourth on a Caleb two-run single in this fourth inning.
2: Hey, it's Evan Cohen. Coming up Monday, my favorite part of the NBA season is here. It's almost time for legal tampering, and I'll tell you everything you should be paying attention to. It's Unsportsmanlike, 6 a.m. Eastern, right here on ESPN Radio, ESPN2, and ESPNU.

0: Who's in?
1: Are they in?
0: And who's out?
2: Where are they?
3: Out, out.
0: It's time to find out from the Freddie and Harry Selection Committee.
4: Well, we got the NBA draft tonight. You're going to find out who's number one on our list involving the Selection Committee. Like I said, me, HD, Shannon Penn, E-Dog, Eric Hammond. The best ever number one overall draft pick. Not one, not two, not three, not four, not five, but six times over. Part of the Selection Committee brought to you by SoFi. Get your money right. We can't wait to see exactly. And poor Christy Lisi, our sports and anchor goddess, she'll be the tie-breaking madam that she is, which means she's going to be in for more help in a little bit as we give you the top six choices for the best overall number one pick in any sport in sports history. So let's get this thing going with
0: number one.
4: All right, Mr. Number One Overall Draft Pick. Who's number one on your list, HD, of the best number one overall draft pick in the history of sports?
5: Everyone listening right now, also, let me remind you, this can be any sport.
4: Any sport, yes.
5: Baseball, basketball, football, hockey, whatever sport you can think of.
4: Sure.
5: WNBA, it doesn't matter.
4: Uh-huh.
5: All right, so with that being said, my number one overall pick for the Freddie and Harry Selection Committee is going to be 2003 LeBron James, drafted to the Cleveland Cavaliers. And Freddie, I think it's self-explanatory, but let me break it down a little bit for people. This young man has had extreme pressure on him, I would say since 13, 14 years old. But becoming that number one overall draft pick to the Cleveland Cavaliers, he was able to lead at some point the Cavs to an NBA Finals. Although they did not win that, he went to Miami, won two NBA championships after going to fourth straight, went back to Cleveland. Cleveland, this is for you. Brought the only championship back to the Cleveland Cavaliers. He left there, went to the Los Angeles Lakers, won another NBA championship, although it was the bubble, because Laker fans, they feel some type of way about that at times as well, too. And he won his fourth NBA championship. You talk about MVPs galore, All-Star games galore, but he's also the leading all-time scorer in NBA history.
4: Okay.
5: We can't forget about that. LeBron James has been able to do it, not just offensively, but also defensively. So I'm going with LeBron James because I think he's the most decorated number one overall pick in sports history.
4: All right, E-Dog, we got to vote for LeBron James and HD, who is number one on your list, the best number one overall pick in the history of sports.
6: Yeah, I'm going to let Drake do the talking for me. This is forever. Big part of my childhood. The 2008 documentary, More Than a Game, following LeBron James at St. Mary's High School. It's got to be LeBron, man, with all the expectations coming out of high school.
4: Yeah.
6: Literally having games on ESPN called by Jay Billis.
4: Uh-huh.
6: It's LeBron.
4: Okay. Shannon, we got two for LeBron. Who's number one on your list? The number one best overall draft pick in the history of sports?
7: LeBron James.
4: You guys are crazy. Here's why you're crazy. Even though LeBron's going to be number one, it's Kareem Abdul-Jabbar. Honestly, it's not even close. We talk about expectations coming out of UCLA and Power Memorial. People said, man, what is that big guy going to do? He literally created a shot when they took the dunk away from him. He created the sky hook. He gets to the NBA. His second year in the NBA, he wins an NBA championship with the Milwaukee Bucks. He didn't want to play in Milwaukee anymore. He goes to Los Angeles Lakers. He literally becomes the greatest center in the history of the NBA. A lot that includes Will Chamberlain, Shaquille O'Neal, Hakeem Olajuwon, George Mikan, all those guys. We talk about pressure that LeBron James brought into the NBA. Nobody had more pressure than a guy who was a three-time finals MVP in college. A three-time national champion. People said, oh, they're going to eat him alive in the NBA. He was whipping people the minute he got to the NBA when it came to Lew Alcindor, knee Kareem Abdul-Jabbar. And oh, by the way, six times he won an MVP in the NBA. You, E-Dog, and Shannon are out of your rabbit LeBron minds to take that guy over Kareem Abdul-Jabbar as the greatest number one pick in the history of sports.
5: I just have one question.
4: Okay.
5: When you look at the greatest players in NBA history,
4: yeah,
5: who is your top five? Just give me your top three.
4: My top three, Michael Jordan's number one.
5: Mm-hmm.
4: Kareem's number two. LeBron's not even three. I'll put Oscar Robertson and Magic Johnson over LeBron right now. I'll take those four guys over LeBron.
5: Hmm.
4: LeBron's great.
5: Whose record did LeBron James break from a NBA scoring
4: Kareem Abdul-Jabbar.
5: Okay.
4: But look who Kareem Abdul-Jabbar, whose record he broke. Will Chamberlain, a guy who averaged 50 points a game. I give LeBron credit playing this long to break that record. Kareem didn't need to play that long.
5: So you're telling me
4: he didn't need to play that long.
5: LeBron broke Kareem's record, and you got Kareem over LeBron.
4: Six-time MVP. Hey, you got Michael Jordan over LeBron. The only reason Michael Jordan's not number one in your list is because he was the number one overall pick.
5: Damn right.
4: All right, then. So there you go. So there.
5: Number two. You're doggone right.
4: So there.
0: Number two.
4: Oh, yeah, I guess we got to move on to.
0: Number two.
5: All right, they're tired of us.
4: So, Edo,
5: we can make this entire segment two. About LeBron and Wilt. Okay, I'm
4: easily,
5: sorry.
4: Easily. Kareem, I meant. Easily. So, LeBron James, number one. Well, you know. Under protest, E-Dog, who's number two on your list of the greatest number one overall draft pick in the history of sports?
6: Yeah, Kareem's a good one, Freddie. Kareem's a good one.
4: Oh, only a good one.
6: Yeah.
4: I'm glad we made your
6: approval. I don't have Kareem Abdul-Jabbar on my list.
5: Oh, Lord.
4: I'm not surprised.
6: So, for my number two, I'm going with Lou Alcindor.
5: So funny.
4: Well played, Mr. Hanvin. So we got Kareem / Lou Alcindor number two. Shannon, who's number two on your list?
1: All right, Kareem is definitely high on my list. I do have Kareem / Lou Alcindor. Hey, the boy named Clay, I'm calling Clay. All right, I'm going with for my number two though, I'm going with another. I'm going with another Laker as well. I'm going with Magic Johnson.
4: Ooh,
1: Magic Johnson's number two on mine.
4: That's a
1: 6'9" point guard. Uh-huh. What he was able to do his rookie year, beating Philly, winning the championship, starting at center.
4: Uh-huh.
1: The MVPs, the championships, defined a decade in the '80s. I go with Magic Johnson, the Magic Man.
4: Okay.
1: Give me Magic number two for me.
4: Yeah. That's tough for me, but I'm going Lou Alcindor as well, HD. So we got two for Lou Alcindor. Who's number two in your list?
5: Yeah, I'm going Kareem Abdul-Jabbar, 1969.
4: I wonder why.
5: 1969 is the year he got drafted.
4: Oh,
5: I'm going with Kareem Abdul-Jabbar.
4: Sometimes numbers never lie involving Kareem Abdul-Jabbar. So that's number
5: that
4: two.
5: That boy bad.
4: Yeah, not good and terrible either.
0: Number three.
4: Shannon Penn, who's number three in your list for our selection committee.
5: Yeah.
4: The number three of the number one overall pick in the history of sports.
1: I'm going to go with a player who's arguably the second best player in his sport ever.
4: Okay.
1: Shout out to James Steele. I'm going with Mario Lemieux.
4: Ooh,
1: Mario Lemieux as my number three here. Number one overall picks. Mario Lemieux with the Penguins. I was thinking about Sid the Kid, but I go Super Mario here. Mario Lemieux.
4: Okay. I'm going Ken Griffey Jr. Number one overall by the Seattle Mariners. 19 years of age. Literally started day one for the Seattle Mariners and was even better than anybody could have anticipated. 10-time All-Star, 6-time Gold Glove, 6-time Silver Slugger, 3-time All-Star MVP, inducted into Hall of Fame in 2016. We still know him. We all about Sid the Kid. He was Ken the Kid when he first got to Major League Baseball.
5: The Kid was his nickname.
4: Absolutely. And everybody wanted to have the hat on backward and hit home runs, one of the prettiest swings we've seen in the history of Major League Baseball. So we got one from Mario Lemieux from Shannon. HD, I'm going with Ken Griffey Jr. at number three. Who's number three on your list?
5: Yeah, I'm going with Irvin Magic Johnson, a guy that made a major impact on the Los Angeles Lakers as soon as he got drafted. Five-time NBA champion. Magic was just different. And I think Magic opened the door for a guy like LeBron James. I know I have LeBron James number one on my list, but being 6'9 and the jack of all trades and the ability to do a lot of different things. Now, he wasn't the best jump shooter. That wasn't his game. And he didn't have to because the Lakers had other players to do that. But, you know, being able to do a lot of different things and then playing for the Showtime Lakers, he got his name Magic for a reason. So I'm going with Magic Johnson.
4: Okay, so we got one for Magic. We got one for Mario Lemieux. We got one for Ken Griffey Jr. E-Dog, who's number three on your list of the best number one overall pick.
6: Yeah, we're going to need to bring in Christine Lisi
4: here. I had a feeling.
6: This town ain't big enough for the four of us. I'm going with the sheriff. Peyton Manning.
5: Peyton.
6: Yes, sir. Shout out Toy Story 5 out in theaters now. Woody, also a sheriff. But
4: how much money did Toy Story make this weekend?
6: Probably ridiculous.
5: We're going to see it tonight. Me and the kids.
6: I can't wait.
4: Neither can I. I'm going to go see it this weekend.
6: But yeah, Peyton Manning, first overall pick by the Indianapolis Colts. Okay. I wish he came out a year earlier, but that's a different story.
4: Because he'd have been a Jet. And
5: well, you know this, Peyton Manning playing in the AFC his entire career, that kind of hindered the Buffalo Bills from winning the Super Bowl. So getting to where they wanted to go because he was in the AFC. Miss Christine Lisa, go ahead and take it over. Wow. This is your floor.
6: Christine,
5: I don't mean to
6: interrupt.
5: You're my
6: favorite deputy.
4: Well done, both HD and E-Talk. So, Christine Lisa.
1: There's a snake in my boot.
2: I was hoping that I wouldn't get called in at all. This is hard. I was hoping I wouldn't get called in at all.
4: Oh, come on. I knew the over-under was 3. I took the under. They were going to get called in before number 3. So, we got Magic Johnson, Harry Douglas. We got Peyton Manning from E-Dog. We got Shannon with Mary Lemieux.
5: Shannon knew what he was doing.
4: And he sure did. And me with Ken Griffey Jr., the best number one overall pick at number 3. So, Christy Lisi, where are you siding?
2: I got to go with Mario.
5: I knew it.
4: I had no doubt about that.
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1: BYU had the number one overall pick in A.J. DeBonta to the Washington Wizards in the NBA draft, and he is going to be a beast for a long, long time. A steal in the draft might be LeBaron Filon from Alabama going to the Philadelphia 76ers with the 22nd overall pick. And the head coach of the Alabama Crimson Tide, who coached against most of the marquee players that went in the draft. Coach, going to have you put an analyst hat on in a moment. But, one, first of all, thanks for joining us here on Amber and Ian here on ESPN Radio, the ESPN app, SiriusXM Channel 80. What does it mean for a program to have one of your guys, like LeBaron, go in the first round?
2: I mean, it means they put a lot of work in, but you put them in a position to succeed, but they've got to do it. You know, they don't come that often. We've had some really good seasons, but they haven't had a first-round pick since Brandon and Noel Clowney both went 3 years ago. So, it doesn't happen every year. So you're excited for LeBaron for all the work he put in, but excited that your program's able to put guys in a position where they can succeed like that.
3: What are the Sixers getting in LeBaron, Coach?
2: I get a competitor. I mean, he competes. He doesn't like to lose. He works hard. He's a guard that can get in the paint, create offense for his teammates, for others. I think it'll make it easier for a couple of those guards that they have and their bigs. And he can really guard. I mean, he proved that his freshman year when he walked in and played his way into a starting role with some really good players coming back off a Final Four team. So, they've got a guy that's going to walk in, compete. He's going to have some humility about him, but he's not going to be afraid to compete. He walked in expecting no minutes his freshman year with us and earned himself a starting spot. So, he's going to come in there and earn everything he gets there.
1: Nato, it's head coach, Alabama basketball, joining us here on ESPN Radio with Amber Wilson. I'm Ian Fitzsimmons here on Amber and Ian as we look back on the NBA draft. And, Coach, this draft class was highly talented. And it's a who's who when it comes to names and what they did on the floor. You coached against a lot of these guys. So from just a coaching perspective, go ahead and evaluate me. Well, what separates this class from other ones? Because, man, God dang, there's immense talent.
2: Oh, there's a lot of talent. We recruited some and lost on the recruitment. I coached against some. I think a lot of it is like some playmaking, like got guys that can make shots. We recruited A.J. DeBanty, ends up going to BYU and had an unbelievable year. He goes number one, but he's got length, athleticism, skill, can make shots. Mikel Brown, we recruited him. I thought he super talented. I think he's going to, he had some outstanding games as a freshman at Louisville. Braden Burries, we played against him, we recruited him too. I think big, strong, tough physical guard. I think he's going to do great in Milwaukee. You kind of go down the list. There's guys with real high upside, but I think they're going to be able to come in and, play right away too. Some of these guys, it's not like they got upside that's going to take 3 years. I think AJ Peterson, Boozer, he looked like he was already playing the NBA when he was in high school. So, I think some of these guys, a lot of times you look at upside, well, some of these guys are ready to play immediately and average double figures, probably got a chance to start on their team. So I think that's the big thing, just the amount of guys that are going to be able to step in and play immediately in a pretty good role.
3: Yeah, they're saying this might be the best draft that we've had in well over 20 years. Nate Oates joining us here on Amber and Ian. But it wasn't just the players headed to the NBA. We heard Dusty May also headed to the NBA. The former Michigan coach is now going to be the head coach of the Dallas Mavericks. What did you make of that news, Coach, as a college coach yourself? What do you make of it when you hear about these major college coaches headed to the next level?
2: I was fired up. I was happy. I've known Dusty for a real long time. He was an assistant at Eastern Michigan when I was first at Romulus High School right there. Romulus and Ypsilanti are 10 minutes apart. So I've known him He recruited one of my players down. He was an assistant at Louisiana Tech. I've known him for a long time. I think he does it the right way. I was happy for him when he won a championship. Happy for him to go to Dallas. You know, I think Dallas is a great spot. They got good young talent. You know, they got new people in the front office that I think are going to do really well. So I was happy with you. I hope he does really well. I think he's got a good roster. So he gets to coach one of his kids, Marcus Johnson. Fills kind of a hole that they needed there. So I think he'll do well.
1: Hey, Coach, you know they're going to be calling. So to everyone wondering how would Maize and Blue look on Nate Oates, your reaction is?
2: Well, I've known Ward Manuel for a while, but they've got a coach. I'm very happy where I'm at in Alabama. I've got a pretty hefty buyout for a good reason because I don't plan on leaving here. So I think hopefully Coach Boynton does really well this year. I mean, I think the plan is that he's there for the year at a minimum. So I think they're pretty well set going into this year. I think it'd be a smart move with the rest they got together to keep some continuity there. So I will not be in Maize and Blue if that's what you're asking.
3: I know you're happy there at Bama, Coach.
1: Right there. Bama fans are going, thank goodness.
3: Yeah, thank goodness.
1: That last part, that's all they wanted to hear, Coach. Right there. Bam.
3: So I know you're happy at Bama. I know you're not going to another school, another level, whatever. But what do you make generally of people who say that it's just too difficult in college? And that's why now with just the state of college sports generally, we see some of these coaches go, whether it's to the NFL, to the NBA, you know, wherever, to sort of get away from the current state of college. Of the college system.
2: Yeah, I mean, it would be nice if there was some continuity to the rules. It's just like they change every year, so you're trying to figure it out. And sometimes they change, you don't even know they change because, like, the rulings come out and you don't even know that they're going to rule a certain way. And that it's almost not even what the rules say as to how they're being ruled upon. So it's a little, you know, there's a lot about people, but, look, I'm going to be honest. I still love it. I mean, I was a high school math teacher not too long ago. I don't think it's that bad. When people start to complain to me, I'm like, I could be teaching math today. So there's a lot of people that would switch with us pretty quickly. So I don't think that the state of college athletics is in a complete upheaval. I just think that there's going to be change when you go through as many big changes as we did. In such a short amount of time, you know, being able to transfer without a penalty, then being able to do it every single year. Then you add in, you can get authentic NIL, then you add in the rev share right after that. So, you know, it's a little bit of change, a lot of change in a short amount of time, and it's got to kind of settle down and get where the rules are. In the meantime, just let's figure out what the rules are to the best of our ability and do what we can. And I'm still having a lot of fun coaching college basketball.
1: Congratulations, Coach, on having another first-round pick going to the Sixers and LeBaron Pylon out of Alabama, the guard, going 22nd overall. By the way, how much of the math do you still use day-to-day? Because I can't even do long division anymore. I'm 54, Coach. I mean,
2: yeah, listen, everybody's got a calculator on them all the time. You just
1: hey, man,
2: pull it out and use
1: thank
2: it. So,
1: you.
2: So why do you need to know how to do long division anymore?
1: That's why you're coaching basketball.
3: I don't think you ever did. I don't think you ever needed to know it.
1: I may have skipped algebra. But anyway, hey, Coach.
3: I tried to. Goodness.
1: Thank you so much, man. Go get some barbecue. We greatly appreciate the time as always, Coach. Thank you so much.
2: I'm coming to visit you in Dallas, Ian. So keep
1: DCC.
2: Keep
1: I saw you at the spread at A-Day, man. I'm ready. Let's team up. DCC, I got you.
2: Yeah.
1: Let's go.
2: I got it. Well, we'll be in there. See you soon.
1: Come on,
2: so
1: come on, man.
2: You, me, and Dusty. You pick the fourth. Me and Dusty against you, and I don't know who your partner is.
1: I'm bringing a ringer. Justin Thomas, where are you at, Bubba? I'm sending you a text. There we go.
2: If Justin's there, then the two Alabama guys will go together. We'll be on the same team.
1: You're the best, Coach, man. But, hey, thank you so much.
2: All right, take care.
1: All right, buddy. By the way, Amber, I heard you go, not me.
3: Not me. Well, because you said you need a ringer. Well, all right, not me. I didn't get the invite.
1: Let's shoot JT a text and then and go from there. It sounds like, though, he was very adamant that.
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11: I'm John Ryder. In golf, there will be a playoff to decide the Travelers Championship tomorrow in Connecticut. Final round played today, and Scottie Scheffler and Victor Hovland finished tied at 21 under. It was rain, and then they couldn't play in the darkness, so that's why the playoff will be tomorrow. Colin Morikawa one shot back, but it'll be Hovland and Scheffler to decide the Travelers. First game of the World Cup knockout round, and the only game of the day goes to Canada. 1-0 thriller over South Africa as Canada's Stephen Eustachio scored in the second minute of the second half of stoppage time. Canada's heading to the round of 16 for the first time in the country's history. Sunday night baseball at Fenway Park. And Boston starter Sonny Gray hasn't allowed a hit, has just walked one through six innings as they head to the bottom of the sixth with the Red Sox going for the four-game sweep and leading the Yankees 2-0. Caleb Durbin with a two-run single in the fourth off Carlos Rodon. That was Boston's first hit of the game. In other action from earlier, the Angels would get all the offense they would need in the second inning.
1: 1-2 pitch, and he swings at this one, lifts a high fly ball that's carrying deep down that right side. It is out of here. That is a grand slam right there. 4-0 Angels.
11: 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Josh Lowe with that grand slam, and the Angels take down the A's 4-1 in Anaheim. The Dodgers double up the Padres 4-2 in San Diego. Mookie Betts with a two-run single.
12: Hey, it's Evan Cohen. 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

0: This is the Baseball Tonight podcast for Friday, June 26, 2026, presented by La Quinta by Wyndham. I'm Buster Olney, working from my hotel room in rainy Boston on Friday morning. Kenny League and Taylor Schwenk are producing on this podcast today. Today, we've got a roundtable with Aldin Gonzalez and Jorge Castillo of ESPN, and we're going to kick around the biggest challengers to the Dodgers' preeminence this year. And we're going to talk about how what some of those teams, as we get closer to the trade deadline, might do. The Yankees, the Mariners, the Brewers, the Braves. We're going to do it in a draft-style format. We're each picking teams that we think represent the biggest challenges to the team that's dominated baseball over the last couple of years and, again, has the best record. Before we get to that and hear from our friends Todd Radom and Sarah Langs as well, just a few notes from Thursday's games. The Philadelphia Phillies had an absolute feast in Washington. They kept coming back in the late innings. On Thursday night, that was Bryce Harper hitting a home run. And after the Phillies won this game, our friend Sarah Langs sent out this note. The Phillies are the first team in Major League Baseball history to hit a go-ahead home run in the ninth inning of three consecutive games. So the Nationals bullpen absolutely decimated in this series. Tetsuya Imai pitched great over six innings, and the Astros edged the Tigers 2-1, moving closer to 500. They're now within three games of 500. We've talked about how wide open the American League is. Think about this. The Astros are one of four teams this morning who are tied for the in a virtual tie for the third wild card spot in the American League. And every team in the American League is within 5.5 games of a playoff spot. That is absolutely nuts. It's going to shape a lot of what we do and see before the trade deadline. The Red Sox came back from a 2-0 deficit at Fenway Park here to beat Cam Schlittler and the Yankees 6-3 on Thursday night in the first game of a four-game series. Remember, we've got the Yankees and Red Sox on ABC on Saturday afternoon at 1 p.m. with myself, Eduardo Perez, David Ross, and Carl Ravitch. And on Thursday, the owners made a financial proposal to the players that caps the length of contracts. It's kind of modeled after NBA, NHL, the deals that those leagues have. As you can imagine, the Players Association, which has seen contracts like Alex Rodriguez and Juan Soto, they loudly rejected this concept. And again, these two sides seem a million miles apart with a lockout looming on December 1st. Let's get to it. Aldin Gonzalez and Jorge Castillo cover baseball for ESPN, and they join me now for a roundtable to discuss which team has the best shot at challenging the Dodgers for this year's championship. Guys, how you doing?
1: Doing great, Buster. Great to be here.
0: Great to talk with you. Yeah, good to have you. All right, here's the conceit. We went into the year thinking a big question in baseball was could anybody unseat the Dodgers, who won back-to-back championships. And as the season has played out, and as we talk, the Dodgers have won the most games. So it's still an open question. Who's going to be the biggest challenge to the Dodgers? And before we get to a draft, we're going to do a three-round draft. Each of us are going to take two teams that could challenge the Dodgers. I want to talk about the state of L.A. And, Aldin, I feel like I should start with you. When you're looking at the Dodgers and where they are now, what's your assessment?
1: I see a team that is nowhere close to full strength and is kind of agnostic about the regular season. And it doesn't matter because they have the best record in baseball and because they have the highest run differential in baseball. And Buster, if I could just put that in perspective, like, I don't think people fully grasp what it is that the Dodgers are doing. Kyle Tucker is getting paid $55 million this season, and he has been an average player. Okay. Edwin Diaz has not pitched since the middle of April. Tyler Glasnow and Blake Snell are out with injuries, when they have been for a while and they will continue to be out with injuries. Mookie Betts has been bad. He's been bad. None of it matters. Like, name me a team that can overcome two of those things. The Dodgers have overcome all of those things. They still have the best record in baseball. They still have the highest run differential. They still have the highest chance to win the World Series. And it just speaks to their depth and just how overwhelmingly dominant they are, that none of these things are things that could actually hinder them. It's actually pretty amazing.
0: Jorge?
2: Yeah, I mean, the Dodgers, I mean, Alden just went through the entire list. I mean, Shohei Ohtani, let's give some love to Shohei Ohtani. He doesn't get enough of it. So we're going to do it. We're going to give him some love here. 1.47 ERA, highest OPS in the National League. At this point, they should just give out a trophy for the NL MVP runner up because he's going to win it. You know, he's going to win MVP for the fifth time. And I think that would be more interesting conversation. Who's going to finish in second place in MVP voting? But you know, as Ellen said, like Will Smith is hurt. Teoscar Hernandez is hurt. Kike Hernandez is hurt. Glass now. Trinan and Snell. Diaz. Ben Kasperius. Remember him? Like all these guys are hurt and they keep on winning. And, you know, as Al said, the Dodgers, when I was covering the Dodgers at the LA Times, I would say like they treated the regular season like a dress rehearsal. And now this team's even better than you know, 4 or 5 years ago. At this point, this team is, they can kind of just coast through the regular season. They're going to win the division by a bunch of games and they don't have much of a challenge there. And they're going to try to optimize this for October. All these guys that are hurt, hopefully, you know, they're thinking we're going to get Glasnow back. We're going to get Snell back. The two Hernandez brothers back, Diaz back. All these guys will be back, you know, for September going into October so they can be at their best when it matters most. And we saw it last year. And they're going to try to run it back this year. Maybe Kyle Tucker figures it out. Maybe he doesn't. Does it matter? I don't think so.
3: So before we get going with the draft, Alden, if you can sort of walk us through what the timeline is for some of these guys you mentioned and the expectation that you sense for some of the guys you mentioned who are on the injured list. You know, for example, Blake Snell. Start with him.
1: Yeah, I mean, Blake, that's the thing about how the Dodgers have navigated these last few years is that, like, Blake Snell and Tyler Glasnow, those guys would probably, in a typical year, they would be ready to go a lot sooner than they would come back. But, I mean, starting with Blake Snell, I mean, he had basically the Tarek Skubal surgery to remove loose bodies from his elbow. He's already throwing off a mound. And I think for Blake Snell, the best case scenario right now would probably be like right after the All-Star break. And I think very similar to Tyler Glasnow. I would say with the Tyler Glasnow thing, like every time you're talking about lower back spasms for especially like tall pitchers like him, especially him who has dealt with stuff like that before, I'm a little bit more cautious. But the best case scenario here with Tyler Glasnow and Blake Snell is that they're both back like right after the All-Star break, which is plenty of time for them to gear up for October. But that's one thing that when you talk about what Jorge said about dress rehearsals for the playoffs, the best way that has manifested itself for the Dodgers, the clearest way, is that they take their time with pitchers. They are slow bringing them back. It's a luxury afforded by their starting pitching depth. But with Glasnow and Snell, they're going to treat this as slowly as possible.
3: Edwin Diaz, what do you got on him?
1: He's off a mound. He's been throwing bullpen sessions, last we heard. And it looks like at some point in around maybe late July, early August, that was the initial timeline. He also, like Blake Snell, had loose bodies in his elbow. He was not a candidate for that sort of nanoscope that Tarek Skubal had. So he had the traditional one, which is why he's going to take a little bit longer, but probably again, late July, early August for Edwin Diaz.
3: So everyone, you know, we've been talking about Tarek Skubal and whether or not he's going to be traded. And the Dodgers are, I think it's a requirement to mention them because they don't step away from any big opportunity. We've seen them make big deals in the past for the Yu Darvish, you know, Manny Machado-like type players. And so, you know, it's very well, you can bet that they're going to be in the conversation to at least push the other teams. I look at what they need and I'm thinking that, you know, this might actually be a case where Andrew Freeman is just in it to bluff other teams and in the end, not paying the price. Jorge, do you agree with me on that? Or do you think that the Dodgers actually will expend significant resources to outbid teams like maybe the Braves, the Tampa Bay Rays, maybe the Phillies to get Skubal?
2: I don't think so. You know, we've seen Andrew Freeman. He also traded for Max Scherzer and Trey Turner one summer. But we also saw him not go all the way for Juan Soto that one summer. So it could be the kind of thing where he does bluff his way. So maybe the Braves have to pay a little extra, the Chicago Cubs or the Milwaukee Brewers or whoever may be in these sweepstakes, the New York Yankees. I just think with Yamamoto and Ohtani and Snell, you know, you know, you got to expect Snell.
3: Sasaki, Justin Robleski.
2: Yeah, all these guys have been. Do they need an ace? I think the type of team that needs Schuble is a team that needs an ace, a number one type. We've seen Yamamoto and Ohtani. Those guys can be number one ace dominant guys in October. I don't think they necessarily need that right now. I don't think, mortgaging some of the future when we don't really know what's going to happen next year with the CBA and the tax penalties and a potential cap and, you know, maybe getting off some money. And you need these cheaper players that are coming up the ranks right now in the farm system. I don't know if that's worth it. And maybe they do bluff, you know, to some teams and force them to pay a little extra. And maybe the Detroit Tigers won't trade Schuble because they're for some reason still in this, because the American League is as mediocre as ever.
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0: Alden, what do you think about Scooble? And if not Scooble, what do you see as the Dodgers' biggest need?
1: See, I'm torn with this, Buster, because on one side, they don't need Tarek Skubal, but on the other side, they can get Tarek Skubal. And when you look at their roster, there are only certain players that would mean a meaningful improvement to their World Series chances. Okay. Like they're not going to be in the, like they'll probably get bullpen depth because every team needs bullpen depth and they're going to shore that up. But outside of that, there are no players outside of Tarek Skubal that heavily tilt their World Series chances. But that's why Tarek Skubal continue, no matter what they say, and I've talked to people on the Dodgers about this, and they say, like, look at what Roki's doing. We got Blake Snell. We got Tyler Glasnow coming back, blah, blah, blah. I've heard that before, all right? The fact is that they can get Tarek Skubal. And I will note, and this is an important caveat here, this Dodgers front office doesn't mind spending money. Like, they'll throw money at anything. What hurts them is giving up prospects. They don't want to give up prospects for players, especially a player like Tarek Skubal is going to be a free agent at the end of the year. But you look at their starting pitching depth throughout the minor leagues. You look at this glut of outfield prospects that they have no idea what to do with. Like, there's not going to be any room for these 3, 4, 5 outfield prospects in AA and AAA to ascend to the big leagues. So I keep thinking they don't need it for all the reasons that Jorge said. And then I keep thinking, if they really want to do it, though, they can. And they can do so better than any other team in the industry.
0: A couple of hours before the trade deadline, and the expectation I've heard from other teams is that Detroit is going to wait, you know, really close to the deadline to juice up the bidding as much as possible if, in fact, they trade Skubal. And you do wonder if the Dodgers just get to a point where it's not only they would be adding Skubal, but they would also be keeping him off another contender.
1: Yes.
0: You know, that might be the plus side. And also with the unknown about what's going to happen, the labor situation, what the rules are going forward, the Dodgers might be a long time before they have a chance to win 3 consecutive championships, which is nothing or something that no other National League team has ever accomplished. So we'll see. Yeah, I agree with you, Alden. I mean, my instinct is I don't think they would do it, but I think that if someone doesn't take it off the board aggressively, another team like the Padres did with Soto, the longer the Dodgers stay in it, the more we got to watch them. All right, we'll start the draft, Alden. The question is, which team right now has the best chance to unseat the Dodgers as champions in baseball? Number one pick is?
1: The Atlanta Braves. Because they have everything, right? You need offense. How about Matt Olson and Drake Baldwin and Ronald Acuna Jr. when he gets back, and resurgence from Ozzie Albies and Michael Harris and a bunch of other contributors. You want a bullpen that could shorten games in October. I don't know that there is a better bullpen trio than Robert Suarez and Raisel Iglesias and Dylan Lee right now. Rotation. All right. Well, you got Bryce Elder, you got Chris Sale, and I will add a caveat here, and it's why we're doing this exercise, because the Dodgers are so clearly ahead of everybody else. We'll see what happens with Spencer Strider. Spencer Strider has to come back from that elbow inflammation and be something close to the Spencer Strider that we remember from a couple of years ago. The Dodgers don't have a problem like that. They could absorb one of their big starting pitchers not being there and still be okay. The Braves need Spencer Strider if they are going to unseat the Dodgers, but still, I think they're the second best team in baseball. That is my pick.
0: So I think the nature of Spencer Strider's physical issue, I think for planning purposes, the Braves need to assume they're not going to get anything from him the rest of the year. I think they should go out and spend the resources to go out and get his starting pitcher.
1: Yep.
0: And we learned in 2021, Alex Anthopoulos, if he thinks he has a team, he will be aggressive. You remember all those outfielders that he added, Jorge Soler and Jock Peterson et cetera. And they were able to make up for the loss of Ronald Acuna Jr. Their farm system. And the farm system is in better condition than it was, I think, last year. I think they have the resources to get a Skubal, and I think they need to do that. Here's the good thing, is that the starting pitching market is probably the flushest market, if you go position by position, that we're going to see, because you don't know if Sandy Alcantara could be available. Freddy Peralta, certainly of the Mets, he could be someone to be looked at. You know, Skubal, we've talked about Joe Ryan. If the Twins fall out of it, there are going to be a number of really good starting pitchers. And I think the Braves are going to wind up with one of them. All right. That's the first pick. Jorge, who you got at number two?
2: I'll be a homer, and I'll pick the New York Yankees here. We're talking about teams, you know, the Dodgers have overcome a lot of injuries. The Yankees don't have Aaron Judge, Giancarlo Stanton, Trent Grisham, Max Fried, and they're still winning. They're still the best team in the American League, the best run differential by a whole lot, plus 111 as of right now. There's only one other team with a plus run differential in the American League. We talk about, you know, the stars that they've had over the years. Gerrit Cole's come back and looked pretty. He's had his ups and downs. But Ben Rice and Cam Schlittler are foundational pieces. And one, Cam Schlittler is the front runner for the AL Cy Young. Ben Rice is an MVP candidate. Two guys who went to sort of low profile New England colleges. Schlittler, Northeastern. Ben Rice, Dartmouth. Schlittler, 7th round pick. Ben Rice, 12th round pick. And they've really come up strong, and they just give the Yankees the most talent, I think, in the American League by a long shot. And, you know, the Atlanta Braves is, I would have had the Yankees above the Atlanta Braves. I think I would have had the Phillies above the Atlanta Braves. I just think the starting pitching matters. And I think the Yankees are really going to be in on Tarik Skubal, because I think Skubal is the kind of guy, you know, Max Fried is a, you know, he's been an all-star, a frontline guy for years, but he's not the October guy. He has not proven to be that guy. I know he had that one start in the World Series in 21, but Skubal is that ace in October who can you can ride to a World Series. I think that's why the Yankees, knowing that Aaron Judge is 34 years old, Gerrit Cole is going to be 36 in September, they're going to go, I think, aggressively after Skubal and put him atop a rotation that then has Schlittler, Fried, Rodon, Will Warren. You know, they can go Ryan Weathers. You know, all those guys are going to be kind of shuffling in between the bullpen and the rotation. And I think this team will show up the bullpen. Carlos Lagrange is going to show up here from AAA at some point to be a back-end guy. I do have questions about Bednar in the closer role, but this team is just deep. They're the best team in the American League by a long shot. I think they're going to get to the World Series, which means they're probably going to face the Dodgers. And that gives them a good solid shot to knock them off in, you know, in a rematch from 2 years ago.
0: I had the same questions about the Yankees acquiring Skubal that I do the Dodgers. You know, given that unless they're getting bad news about Fried behind the scenes about his comeback, I do you want to expend resources to get Skubal when you have Cam Schlittler and Gerrit Cole and Fried and Rodon? I you know, you wonder if they'll target other parts of the team. I think they'll definitely get a reliever. And to your point, Jorge, I think that they will add a reliever who is capable of closing games. I'm looking at someone like Garrett Whitlock of the Red Sox. I think they need a right-handed swing and miss guy. Is probably their biggest need. And maybe Lagrange becomes that guy. And the other thing, too, is a right-handed hitting catcher. We've been talking about Ryan Jeffers since the middle of May, that he's a perfect fit for them. But they're going to be aggressive. And I agree with you. That's a really dynamic team. Oh, I got to mention, Jorge, I was going to throw it in there when you were talking about Ben Rice and Cam Schlittler. You sounded like someone who was working on a story about those two guys.
2: Oh, yeah. My bad. Yeah. So I mentioned the fact that they're from Massachusetts. Being a Massachusetts guy myself, growing up in Worcester, seeing two Massachusetts guys coming out of nowhere to play for the Yankees. And they're going this weekend against the Red Sox at Fenway Park. Ben Rice grew up a Yankees fan in Cohasset, Mass. Schlittler, a Red Sox fan in Walpole. You know, how the Red Sox let these two guys get to the Yankees of all teams and become stars there. All-star. They're going to be all-stars. Cam Schlittler is probably going to start the all-star game next month. Ben Rice might start at first base. Probably going to be Nick Kurtz, if not Vladdy Jr. But, you know, it's just... I mean, if I'm a Red Sox fan, you know, I got to talk to my boys back home. How are they feeling right now? Because we're hearing a lot about, you know, last year it was all about Roman Anthony and Christian Campbell and Marcelo Meyer.
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1: I'm John Ryder. Sunday Night Baseball is at Fenway Park as the Red Sox are going for the four-game sweep of the rival Yankees in Boston with a 2-0 lead in the top of the eighth. It's on other ESPN radio outlets. The big story of this one, Sonny Gray, no-hitter, broken up in this eighth inning on an Amed Rosario clean single. Gray was perfect through four, ended up striking out nine with one walk through seven and a third. Caleb Durbin, a two-run single in the fourth, Boston's first hit off Carlos Rodon. Final scores and the first player to reach 30 home runs this season happened today in Queens.
2: The pitch swung on, hit high in the air, right center field, pretty deep. Ewing back, track, wall, gone, number 30. Kyle Schwarber puts the Phillies on top with a two-run turnaround homer here in the top of the seventh. It is 5-4 Phillies.
1: Call on Sports Radio 94 at WIP, and that 30th for Schwarber was the difference maker in the Phillies 5-4 win over the Mets. Twins get past the Rockies 3-2. Ryan Kreidler go-ahead solo homer in the seventh. 10 innings in Milwaukee. The Cubs beat the Brewers 4-3. Milwaukee still with a 5.5 game first place lead on the Cubs. Also 10 innings in Detroit. It was the Astros 7, the Tigers 5. The Pirates down, the Reds 9-4. Ryan O'Hearn, two home runs in that victory. In golf, the Travelers Championship will be decided in a playoff between Scottie Scheffler and Victor Hovland tomorrow in Connecticut. Both are at 21 under. First women's major of the year goes to Haran Ryu, winning the PGA Championship.
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0: And so now it's my turn to make a pick, and I feel like I'm going to steal Alden's next pick, which is the Seattle Mariners.
1: Yep, yep.
0: Okay?
1: You did.
0: I thought I would. And part of it, we saw the World Series last year, the Toronto Blue Jays. I don't think anybody thought coming into the year that they were close to the Dodgers, but they pushed the Dodgers to the brink of elimination in the World Series. And the Mariners' task is to get through the American League, which, as Jorge said, is it's mediocre, it's bad, whatever word you want to use. And the Mariners, to me, are a sleeping giant right now. They've got an excellent

0: excellent rotation. Cal Raleigh just came back. They've had some few other nagging injuries they've been dealing with. I think they're going to be aggressive at the trade deadline. Jerry Dipoto, their head of baseball operations. We saw last year he added to Eugenio Suarez, then Josh Naylor. And I think he's going to add a bullpen piece and a right-handed hitter if Rob Refsnyder doesn't start hitting right away because they're struggling against left-handed pitching. I love the Mariners. And I think they have an easier path to get through to that World Series, maybe to face the Dodgers. I'm not going to pretend they're as good as the Dodgers are, but that is a dangerous team to me. Did I make a worthy case, Alden?
1: I mean, I think so. That, you know, I've become Mr. Mariner on this podcast for some reason. But I mean, this is...
2: Hey, I picked the Mariners to win the World Series last year.
1: Did you? All right.
2: And I picked them to go to the World Series again.
1: They're as complete a team, I think, as there is in baseball. They've played like an average team all year, which is stunning to me. They've been a really bad defensive team this year, which has been surprising. But you know Jerry Dipoto's going to make moves. He's going to shore up that bullpen, especially. And I think they're going to cruise to the American League West eventually because it's just not a good division.
0: Yeah, and you know what I love the thought of? Cade Anderson, to me, has a chance to be this year's David Price call-up at the end of the year.
1: Yeah.
0: Jabba Chamberlain, that sort of impact. I mean, he is dominating in the minor leagues. He was a third pick in the draft in last year, over a third pick overall out of LSU. His strikeout-to-walk ratio is something insane, like 10-1. So it's not like LeGrand, hey, we have questions about whether or not he's going to command the ball. There are no questions about Cade Anderson. And it looks like he could be the third lefty in the bullpen. I'm kind of, part of me as a baseball nerd is rooting for them to get a Aroldis Chapman. To have after having to navigate last year's postseason with only one lefty, maybe Dan Wilson could have four if they landed Aroldis Chapman, which would be awesome. All right, Alden, you get first pick in the second round. Who you got?
1: I'm going with the Phillies. I subscribe to the AJ Preller theory that stars win in October. I think ever since Don Mattingly took over, I'm not saying it's because Don Mattingly took over, but ever since they made that managerial change, the Phillies have looked a lot like the Phillies. And when Jorge brings up the point about Gerrit Cole and Aaron Judge getting older and trying to capitalize on this window, I think you could say that perhaps even more so for Dave Dombrowski now with Bryce Harper and with Kyle Schwarber and with Christopher Sanchez emerging as one of the best pitchers in baseball and Zach Wheeler, they're obviously getting older. And when you think about somebody like Dave Dombrowski, who has a reputation for being one of the most aggressive general managers in baseball, I mean, they're going to be a team to watch, obviously, before the August 3rd trade deadline. I think they need a big right-handed bat in their lineup now with Adolis Garcia out. I think they need to shore up the bullpen outside of Yoan Duran. And I think Dave Dombrowski is going to do whatever it takes to get them there. But I think the most important thing for me is, well, two of them. One is their rotation. They have a rotation that is built for October. They have a lights-out closer that's built for October. And I just think, you know, a lineup like headlined by Bryce Harper, Kyle Schwarber, guys who have been there before, who know what it takes to perform in those stages. In a 7-game series, in a 5-game series, I always like their chances.
0: Yeah, and it, one thing I'll note that we've now talked about three different teams needing right-handed help.
1: Yeah,
0: the Yankees, the Mariners, the Phillies, and it really underscores what you're hearing, and you guys are hearing, I'm hearing from general managers, is that there's not a lot of right-handed hitting out there.
1: Yep.
0: To be had. And that's going to be really interesting to see what happens there. And Dave Dombrowski is known as the biggest deal maker in baseball other than AJ Preller. Like AJ Preller is an absolute gambler, but Dave Dombrowski's made some big trades. And last year when he made the Duran trade, people around baseball were like, wow, you're going to spend that much on a reliever? There were other teams that weren't willing to spend that much. So I do wonder about Tarik Skubal. And keep in mind that when Garrett Crochet was available, the White Sox probably would have traded Crochet to the Phillies if not for the Phillies' refusal to give up Andrew Painter. Has that perspective changed now from the Phillies now that he's had some time in the big leagues? He struggled a little bit. I don't know, but I just speculating out loud about whether or not the Phillies will add somebody else. All right, Jorge, who you got at number 5?
3: All right, the Phillies are number 2 on my board, so Big Al stole them from me. But I'll go with the number 3 team on my board, the Milwaukee Brewers. I think they're kind of a steal here, in my opinion.
0: Yep.
3: You know, I know what happened last postseason when they went up against the Dodgers. I understand that, but Jacob Mizrowski is a different beast right now. He is that ace, maybe the best pitcher in baseball right now. 1.45 ERA, guy throws like 112 miles an hour over and over and over again. I think I'm really big on starting pitching in October. Guys that that you can ride in the postseason. I think he's a guy, if he stays healthy, that can do that. Kyle Harrison has really broken out here after bouncing around from the Giants to the Red Sox. And, you know, after that, it's a little questionable with the Brewers in the rotation, which is why I do think they'll be active in the trade market in that regard. But, you know, Brandon Woodruff looked really good the other night coming off the injured list. I think it was 6 innings, 10 strikeouts, 1 hit allowed. So if he can be the guy that the Brewers envision, that's a really strong top three. And then maybe you add someone at the trade deadline. And then offensively, you know, they're second in baseball in runs scored per game. The Nationals are obviously number one. We've talked a lot about the Nationals and their breakout. But low key, the Brewers, they don't hit home runs. They rank near the bottom in home runs, but they just produce runs. I mean, it's kind of crazy to watch the way they play. And Bryce Turang is a guy. He's a star. Jackson Chourio is coming into his own. OPSing right now, 867. And I do think, as you know, Al mentioned, you know, you need stars. You know, the Phillies have Bryce Harper and Kyle Schwarber, and they have those established stars. And I think Milwaukee has a couple guys who can make that leap into stardom in October. And it's Bryce Turang, it's Jackson Chourio. Jake Bowers is having a really good all-star caliber season. Andrew Vaughn's around. I think offensively, they do things in different ways. It's always nice to hit home runs. And a lot of people think, oh, just make contact in October. Home runs is very important as well. They'll need to hit a few of those to win in October and to bounce the Dodgers. But I like this team a lot. You know, obviously every year we start the year saying, oh, the Brewers lost Freddie Peralta. They lost Josh Hader last year. They traded Willie Adames. All this stuff happens and they still compete. Just a well-oiled machine. And they're going to be in there challenging the Dodgers in October again.
0: I'd say this too, like Jacob Mizrowski. I mean, in the time that, you know, three of us have covered baseball or followed baseball, you know, there have only been a handful of times when it felt like that there was a pitcher that other teams just feared, like, oh my God, we can't get into a situation we're going to face that guy. I'm older than you, so I'll start with Mike Scott in 1986. Like the Mets and the Astros were playing, and the Mets felt like they had to win game six because, oh my God, they did not want to face Mike Scott. And then 1988, Oral Hershiser got on one of those rolls for the Dodgers. Absolutely. It felt like every game that he pitched, he was going to find a way to win. And of course, Madison Bumgarner, it went on that incredible roll in 2014. Probably the greatest postseason performance we'll ever see. 52 and a third innings of dominance. You know, it finishes up in relief against the Kansas City Royals. I feel like Mizrowski has a chance to be that guy. Does that make sense to you? I mean, based on what we're seeing right now, that as good as Yamamoto was in game seven last year, as good as, you know, different guys on the Dodgers could be, like Mizrowski is the guy who can shut down any lineup.
3: Yeah, it can. And I wonder, knowing that, right? Knowing you have that weapon at this form right now, this peak form. I mean, maybe it's not his peak. Who knows? I wonder, you know, if that front office will be aggressive, you know, in a month from now, how aggressive they will be. Will they maybe go get a position player, maybe a shortstop, a third baseman, someone who has some pop? Will they go get another starter? You know, will they show up that bullpen? I'm sure they will. All these teams seem to, you know, add a reliever or two at the trade deadline. But how aggressive will the Brewers be? You know, will they go get Tarek Skubal? You know, will they do something like that to really push this team, and knowing that they have to challenge a juggernaut like the Dodgers?
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0: So I need feedback from you guys as I make my pick, because I think there's a big drop off from the teams we've talked about now to where it's kind of an open question. So I'll take nominations from you guys on who should be my second team. I have one in mind, but I'm curious about what you guys think. If you were picking in my spot right now, who would be your team? Alden?
1: The next team that I have on my list, I made a list, is the Rays. And to your point, Buster, I had a hard time coming up with the next team. But Shane McClanahan and Drew Rasmussen in the rotation, Nick Martinez pitching well, the speed of Chandler Simpson, a lineup anchored by Jonathan Aranda and Yandy Diaz and Junior Caminero. That's as good as you can get, I think, right now.
0: The bullpen is 23rd out of 30 teams in ERA at 4.82. They clearly need to upgrade that. Cedric Mullins has really struggled in center field. They need an outfield thumper. There's some speculation they could be the team to get Skubal, because some of those, you know, Rasmussen and McClanahan have injury histories. You don't know how much you're going to lean into them in innings as the year goes on. But I agree. They could be interesting. Jorge, you were going to talk?
2: Yeah, I think it's the Rays, just because, I mean, they're going to make the postseason most likely, so that gives them a solid chance there to make it out of the American League. Aranda, you mentioned Yandy Diaz might be the most underrated hitter in baseball. I mean, the guy's a 915 OPS. Nobody talks about him. I know it's, you know, please a DH in Tampa, but I mean, let's give him some love. The guy's, you know, really good. You got Junior Caminero, as Alden mentioned. And the other team I would mention is the Toronto Blue Jays. Now, the Toronto Blue Jays, we saw them almost beat the Dodgers last year. And to be honest, I didn't think the Toronto Blue Jays were going to make the World Series until they made the World Series. And I think a lot of people thought that way. It's like the run that they went on. And this year, just being injured as they are, Vladdy Guerrero has 4 home runs. They've just been banged up all around. And they're in the playoff picture still. And I still think that team can get to another level. So I would add them to the mix because, again, they could represent the American League, because the American League is just right now just not very good.
0: Alden, what do you think about the Padres? Because, you know, they're always intriguing. We know AJ Preller is super aggressive at the trade deadline, but you know this, you know, better than anybody because you've covered these games. They're not afraid of the Dodgers.
1: They're not.
0: They might not be as good as the Dodgers, but they're not afraid. And they have the best bullpen in baseball, and with Mason Miller at the back end.
1: If you talk about a Tarek Skubal fit, and at this point in the podcast, I feel like everybody's a fit for Tarek Skubal. I would put the Padres up there. The problem is the Padres don't have many prospects that they can give up. Their cupboard is a little bit bare. But there are two versions of the Padres. There are the Padres who play against the Dodgers, and there are the Padres who play against everybody else. And you are absolutely right. They raise their game to a different level. If they add one or two starting pitchers, and you combine it with that bullpen, and if Manny Machado, Jackson Merrill, and Fernando Tatis Jr. actually get going, yes, I could see that. It's just too many ifs.
0: All right, I'm going to reject all of your advice that you just gave me, and I'm going to pick the Chicago Cubs as the next team, because I think they're going to be aggressive at the trade deadline. They have all these starting pitching injuries. I think they'll add a couple of starters. I mentioned the volume at that particular position. I think they'll have some guys. They're the best defensive team in baseball when they're playing right. They have a distinct home field advantage, I think, in Wrigley Field. And PCA is coming into his own. Like, he looks like they've been looking for sort of that aircraft carrier in that lineup. And, you know, just seeing him recently, how he's just taken off. It looks like a good chance they'll be National League Player of the Month if Mizorowski doesn't get it. So I'm liking the Cubs. Was that a bad pick?
2: Buster, I was at Citi Field last night, and I watched Eduardo Cabrera get carted off the field with a hamstring injury. Okay. The Cubs are starting pitching. I mean, if you tell me they're going to get a couple starting pitchers, I don't even know if that's enough. Ben Brown just went on the injury list again today. A couple more guys on the injury list for the Cubs. And PCA, when PCA is rolling, I mean, he might be the best player in baseball outside of Shohei Ohtani. You know, the thing is, we saw him roll last year, and then we saw him not roll after the All-Star break last year. So maybe some more consistency this year. We'll see. But that guy, when he's on like he is right now, I mean, he had 3-run home run on Tuesday night against the Mets to blow that one open. That guy's super exciting. The starting pitching, I just don't know. Unless they're going to get a couple more guys, like you said, Buster, I mean, they're going to be aggressive. That'd be great. But, you know, they're down 2 more starting pitchers right now. So it's just tough for me to imagine them being able to go blow for blow with the Dodgers in a series.
0: Alden?
1: Yeah, to Jorge's point, look, they have six starting pitchers on the injured list right now. And I'm looking at the list right now. It's not just six starting pitchers that are like kind of depth pieces. It's Ben Brown. It's Edward Cabrera. It's Cade Horton. It is Justin Steele. And it is Jameson Taillon. I don't know how any team recovers from that. I would love to say the Cubs, because at full strength, they definitely are that team. Six starting pitchers on the IL? I don't think so.
0: All right. And we've got a Saturday game. I've been doing games on TV for you. It's been a long time. A Saturday game, 1 o'clock on ABC from Fenway Park, Yankees and Red Sox. It's going to be a lot of fun. And Jorge, I will see you there. Alden, I will not see you there, but thanks for the time here.
1: Always a pleasure, Buster. Thank you for having me.
0: Todd Radom is the chief executive of our weekly quiz. He's a graphic artist whose work can be seen on ball fields all across America, all around the world. Or you can go to his website, toddradom.com. And of course, he's the author of the new book, The Ballpark and Beyond. Todd, how you doing?
3: Buster, I am great. Good to see you, my friend.
0: Good to see you, too. And I'm excited that I get to talk to you today because you know so much baseball history and so much history. And we have a really cool thing coming up on Monday in advance of July 4th. USA 250 next week. We're going to be talking with Rick Monday about that moment when he snagged the flag out in center field in Dodger Stadium when a couple of protesters tried to burn the flag. Rick's going to come on. He's going to talk about that and about how this flag has been displayed now at the Hall of Fame and how that came to be. And it got me to thinking about moments where the United States was connected with baseball in that sort of way. And, you know, you and I were kicking back and forth yesterday, a list on text about, you know, some big moments when that happened. Obviously, Rick Monday grabbing that flag was one of them. What else you got?
3: Well, a couple of things, Buster. First of all, the first words I write in my book after your kind forward, it's a quote from the New York Tribune, August 15th, 1865. Baseball, two words then, is decidedly the national game of America. So all of this is all tied up. I've got a couple, and I'm going to start right at the beginning. The opening game at the Union Grounds Ballpark in Brooklyn. This is May 15th, 1862. The nation is split in two by the Civil War, and a band struck up the Star-Spangled Banner. This would not be become the national anthem until 1931, Buster, but wow. A patriotic moment that cements the relationship between the country and patriotism and baseball.
0: That's a phenomenal one. For me, when covering the Yankees after in 2001, at the World Series that year, after 9/11, George Bush, the president, throwing out the first pitch and there being so much concern about it. I remember my a friend calling me and asking me if I was going to be okay being at Yankee Stadium. You know, and this is less than 2 months or what was it? 2 months after 9/11. I said, no. I'm going to be in the most secure place on earth because the president's coming here to throw out the first pitch. And Derek Jeter underneath the stands sort of chiding Bush and asking him, the president saying, you're going to throw from the top of the mound. If you don't, they're going to boo you. Tells him if you bounce it, they're going to boo you. And
3: it's
0: he goes
3: New York,
0: out there.
3: Right? The captain knew.
0: Yeah, with the snipers on top of Yankee Stadium and with President Bush wearing the bulletproof vest, he goes out and delivers an absolute strike to Todd Green, who was the Yankees' backup catcher at the time. It was a great moment in this country. All right, what about you?
3: Yeah, I mean, Buster, I can't help but think I was there the night after that. And, living in the New York area at the time, you were there too. We saw the tragedy every day. I can't help but think of the commuter parking lot in the suburbs up where I lived, where there were just cars parked there for a month or 2 months. People never came home. But to bring it back to baseball, it was such a moment of togetherness to come there. And some apprehension, but to be able to live again. And I just remember how moving it was to see that flag, the tattered flag from the World Trade Center out there in right field at Yankee Stadium. And we got a couple of pretty good games and an excellent World Series, to say the least.
0: Yeah. And I remember before those World Series games, you'd be walking through what were relatively thin, the hallway that was just outside of the Yankees clubhouse and would lead out on the field. Couldn't have been more than 15, 20 feet wide. And you would have a line of firemen and other folks who were there, the first responders who had been on site after 9/11, and the players are passing them as they go out because they were, of course, going out on the field to be honored before games. And of course, you mentioned our text chain, the first game in New York after 9/11 at Shea Stadium.
3: Yeah. Mets Braves, I think it was 10 days after 9/11, so September 21st. And of course, Mike Piazza hits that dramatic home run, and just the normal stuff. I always say, Buster, baseball is the background of my summer, and you can invest as much time in it as you like, but it's always there for us. And this was a reminder when it wasn't there, and when
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0: This is SportsCenter.
1: I'm Chad Ryder. In golf, it goes down to the wire in the final round of the Travelers Championship, and there will be a playoff.
2: Absolute quiet around this 18th green. Sends it up to the cup.
3: Made it! And a fist pump from Scottie Scheffler. And we're coming back on Monday. He and Victor Hovland finish at 21 under par. Chance of USA for Scotty. The fans from Norway are here. They're going to have to come back on Monday. We're going to have a playoff.
1: The final call on SiriusXM PGA Tour Radio. So the Travelers Championship decided tomorrow in Connecticut between Scottie Scheffler and Victor Hovland, both at 21 under. Scheffler forcing that playoff, as you just heard, by sinking an 8-foot par putt on 18. Final round was rain delayed, called due to darkness. First women's major of the year goes to Haran Ryu, winning the PGA Championship at 13 under in Minnesota. In the first game of the World Cup knockout round, the only game today, Canada in a thriller over South Africa, 1-0. Stephen Eustachio scored the lone goal in stoppage time as Canada's heading to the round of 16 for the first time ever. We've got a thriller for Sunday night baseball. We're in the bottom of the ninth at Fenway Park. Red Sox and Yankees tied at 2. New York getting both in the ninth off Aroldis Chapman. Paul Goldschmidt game-tying RBI groundout. The big story in this one, Sonny Gray was stellar for Boston. Had a no-hitter broken up in the eighth. Also reached 2,000 career strikeouts. Elsewhere, Cubs in 10 innings beat the Brewers 4-3 in Milwaukee.
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1: Well, as you heard it there in the update, a crazy game in Sunday Night Baseball tonight, and poor Sonny Gray. He did not deserve that. I would say you deserve us. We deserve you, everybody tuning in. It's Game Night right here on ESPN Radio, ESPN App, SiriusXM, Channel 80, presented by Progressive Insurance. He's Justin Tinsley. I'm Matt Fontana. JT, very happy Sunday to you, man. How you doing?
2: I'm doing great, man. I cannot complain too much. Had a really good Q&A fireside chat with the great Mike Wilbon in Washington, D.C. today. So that was incredible. And now I'm alongside my man, one of the best hosts that you will ever find in radio. And I'm not saying this because he gave me $20 via Venmo before the show to say this. It's always an honor and privilege to be on a show with you, brother. There's always.
1: There's another Venmo coming your way. Dude, I'm so
2: Thank
1: happy.
2: You, sir.
1: I appreciate it. No, I'm so happy to be able to. I am so honored to be able to do shows with you, man. I so much enjoy it as well. And we're in for the next 3 hours, so we got plenty to get to. We'll talk some NBA coming up as well. Jesse Rogers set to join us. But this Sunday night game tonight.
2: Yeah. Wow.
1: Sonny Gray.
2: Wow.
1: Sonny Gray. He has a no-hitter going into the eighth inning. He eventually gives it up, and then he'd be like, all right, well, you know, he takes a no-hitter into the eighth inning. Like, the Red Sox are going to win, right? Oh, no. 2-0 into the ninth inning. Aroldis Chapman on for Boston. And then I just saw one of the stupidest plays that I've ever seen, where Abreu in right field, he catches a regular pop-up. Yeah. There's two runners on. Justin, he throws it to the infield. I have no idea who he was throwing it to, where he was trying to throw it. It ends up going all the way to the backstop. It not only has a run score to make it 2-1, it allows the other runner to get all the way to third, and he scores on a ground out. And now Boston, it looks like we're going to be going to extra innings in this one.
2: We haven't seen defeat snatch from the jaws of victory like this since the 2026 San Antonio Spurs. You know, so, but when I look at games like this, and like you said, I really don't know where that throw was going. I don't know where it was supposed to go. But these are the type of moments. These are the type of plays. This is the type of atmosphere that really only happens in a rivalry game. And not even just any type of rivalry game. We're talking Red Sox and Yankees. Because,
1: right,
2: again, we were talking before the shows, like, oh, wow, this might be a no-hitter. Like, oh, the Red Sox got this. This is a big win for them. And then out of nowhere, you know what hits the fan. So, like you said, I feel bad. I feel awful for Sonny Gray. Like, if you're him and you're sitting in the dugout right now, what is legitimately going through your mind?
1: I mean, it's got to be just, in a way, jokingly, I deserve this, right? Like, we're joking that he doesn't deserve it, but you sit there and you just got to laugh and you go, I don't know what else I'm supposed to do. And this Sunday marks Aroldis Chapman's 52nd appearance with a save opportunity since he joined the Red Sox last season. He's only blown four saves over that span, and two of them occurred this week. Monday at Colorado, and
2: wow,
1: he blew it tonight,
2: wow,
1: against New York. So, again, over 52 appearances going back to last year, four blown saves. Everybody would tell you, you know, Justin, that's the life of a closer, right? That's pretty good. And it's a little bit different when you're playing the Yankees at Fenway. And I'm not trying to excuse Aroldis Chapman. I really sit there and wonder what the hell Abreu was doing with that throw. Like, it looked like that's like a benchable offense. That was so bad out of him. I don't even know if he deserves to be in the lineup for a couple of days. But we'll see how we got it. And again, here we are. We will have extra innings, so we'll keep you updated on that. 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Soccer today, World Cup. Justin, it felt so weird because there was only one game on to watch.
2: One game.
1: And we were talking about this. He's Justin Tinsley. I'm Matt Fontana with you, Sunday Game. And I thought you were so right on talking about this. Like, the Sunday, was there for the taking. Mm-hmm. You know, you had the golf tournament. That was in a rain delay. You had a solid day of baseball, a couple WNBA games. But, like, the lull of not having it where you would have people at home, it's the weekend. Obviously, you're going to pack the stadiums no matter what. I think a little bit of a miss there on the World Cup side of things, if you're asking me.
2: I'm just really disappointed in the World Cup that they don't know about the American brunch scene. Like, they could have made so much money off bottomless mimosas from coast to coast.
1: But put a yet little they, soccer ball
2: put on top a little of your, soccer ball. Come on, your bloody man. Mary. Like, the penalty kick, have that be a special mimosa? Oh, but like, come on. The
1: you need to open a spot. You need to open a spot, and you let me know when, and I'm coming.
2: I do. Next World Cup, like you will be the guest of honor. But no, to your point, man, like, I remember when I woke up this morning, I just happened to check, you know, the ESPN app, and I was like, all right, what games are coming on today? And I saw Canada, I saw South Africa, but I'm like, all right, well, maybe my screen isn't loading. Where's the rest of the games? And they just weren't any. And I would be really interested to know, in terms of the schedule makers, like, what was the thought process behind this? I understand certain team, you need a certain time off in between games, X, Y, and Z. Mm-hmm. But, like, when you're looking at the sports calendar, not saying that it was empty, because as you just said, it's not empty. There was a lot of things going on today, and I don't think there's anything bigger than the World Cup. But you got to cash in on Sundays in America, at least, because those are holy grail days in terms of American culture and understanding how we like to consume our sports. So now, unfortunately, it was only one game in the World Cup today, right, Matt? Mm-hmm. But that one game was incredible. Like, you couldn't ask for much more than that. And I think the beautiful thing about where we are in the World Cup right now is this is it. This is win or go home. Like, this is it's put up or shut up time. And when you watch Canada and South Africa today, you had that type of energy, you had that type of urgency, and that type of emotion.
1: And it was a game that Canada was on the gas. It's just the defense of the South Africans and Hugo Bruce, their manager, setting up the defensive side of things. And really, again, it was fun to see Canada, you know, that kind of matchup again, where they were going and they were on it, but they just couldn't get it done. And then you go into stoppage time, you go late. Their captain, Alphonso Davies, he comes in. He has not played this entire tournament with a hamstring injury. That's what I think gave the Canadians that little bit of a boost. But like I say, boost, Justin, in that they weren't playing well throughout the match. I'm like, it looked like they were dominating. It was just the defense and great goaltending as well for South Africa that kept it no score for as long as it did.
2: No, and that was the beautiful thing about the game. You could tell it went back and forth. But to your credit, the South African defensive unit, their defensive strategy was incredible to watch play out. And it's just unfortunate that, you know, they came out on with the short end of the stick. But if you're Canada, you're watching this game and the emotions that come over you after this is the biggest win in Canadian World Cup history. This is the first time they advanced to the round of 16. So this is the beautiful thing about this tournament. I understand we can have the geopolitical discussions and things about that, the nature of the game. But when you see moments like that and you see the wave of emotion that overcame that Canadian team, you know how much this means, not just to them, but just to Canadian culture as a whole.
1: And they will get the winner of Netherlands and Morocco. They play tomorrow, so they'll find out who their opponent is going to be, but it's going to be a lot of fun going on with it. Boston is just trying on purpose to lose this game now. Willier Abreu, who I talked about making that horrible throw earlier, error in right field, dropped the ball, and it allowed Yankees to score one run. They're trying to add on more. We'll talk about all of it coming up, too, because it is coming down to the wire on the diamond. It's game night right here on ESPN Radio and the ESPN app.
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0: They're down 4-2 now. Yankees added another one. Boston just falling apart from the eighth inning on. That's about as bad of a loss as I've seen. And it's not over yet. Red Sox still can obviously win it, but even if they won this game, Justin, I don't think they'd be feeling real good about it. It's game night right here on ESPN Radio, ESPN App, Sirius XM, Channel 80. I'm Matt Fontana. He is Justin Tinsley. And we're so happy to be joined by Jesse Rogers, ESPN MLB insider. And Jesse, just starting with this game tonight, Justin and I are talking about it. Sonny Gray has got to feel awful. All he did was take a no-hitter into the eighth. And now he's sitting in the dugout watching his team be down 4-2 in extra innings. You got to feel for Sonny Gray tonight.
1: I wonder if any player has ever waived his no-trade clause in the middle of a game. Because if it's never happened, it might be happening right now. I mean, he pitched a gem, and the Red Sox fell apart. Aroldis Chapman gave it up in the ninth. Okay, look, he's pretty good, and he's pitching back-to-back. But Willyar Abreu in right field, I mean, my God, two huge mistakes. The second one, okay, it's actually a physical mistake. He dropped the ball, which is bad enough. But the first one, the lead run, the tying runs at first, and he's trying to throw. I don't know where he was trying to throw it instead of into second base to keep that runner at first. Instead, that runner gets all the way to third. They tie it up, and now they've scored a few in the 10th here. The Red Sox just melting. Bad teams do bad things, and there's a great example of it tonight after a gem performance from Sonny Gray.
2: Bad teams do bad things. That's a gem. That may be the quote of the night. Jesse, I got to ask you, man. Obviously, this is an epic collapse from a bad team, as you said, but this is a Yankees team that's obviously without Aaron Judge. They're obviously without Giancarlo Stanton and Max Fried. How important are victories like this to a team that is missing three star caliber players like this while still in a very close divisional race with the Tampa Bay Rays?
1: Yeah, I think it's a good point. You gobble up as many as you can when you're in survival mode. That's the word a lot of teams will use when they're going through injuries. Just don't get caught into one of those 7, 8, 9, 10 in a row things. Like, you can lose a series, which they did against Boston. Give the Red Sox credit. They played well this weekend. But, you know, grab one you're not supposed to win. And then go grab another series maybe that you're the underdog in. And, you know, yeah, I think it's very important. You just got to keep gobbling up some wins, even if you can't go on a run because you have all these injuries. But let me tell you, the Yankees are far and away the best team when they're healthy. They really are. They're better than the Rays. They're better than everyone else. I'm talking about in the American League, of course. But they're not healthy. So the Rays are going to stick around and hang around. And, you know, who says that the Yankees are going to get completely healthy with Stanton and Judge and the situations they're in right now? So, yes, get these wins now, because you don't know when you're going to be completely healthy. You don't want to be stuck chasing the Tampa Bay Rays in the second half. So this is a good win for the Yankees for sure.
0: Talking everything baseball, Jesse Rogers, ESPN MLB insider. And I think just even the Yankees obviously dealing with injuries like so many people are, Jesse, and they want Trent Grisham back and all that. And I see some of the injuries today, even across the league, like Ranger Suarez had to leave a game. We know Cole Reagans has surgery coming up. He's going to be out for a while to the Royals. Is there anyone that you really see or a team specifically dealing with injuries that could sway things come the trade deadline the most? Like, is there something, a team losing a certain player or an injury that you kind of circled that said this might change everything when it comes to the trade deadline?
1: Yeah, I mean, it is interesting. You know, you mentioned like Sonny Gray tonight. He's going to be so well sought after because of these injuries you're talking about. I'm not sure if I'm answering your question correctly, but there's going to be two or three starting pitchers available come late July, if they're healthy, that are going to be really, really sought after because the Chicago Cubs are injured. The Yankees are injured. The Brewers have been in and out, though they're pretty healthy now on the mound. The Dodgers pretty healthy right now, but you don't know what it'll look like a month from now. The Mariners healthy right now, but what does that look like a month from now after getting Bryce Miller back? So, yeah, I think there's going to be a player or two that's going to be important at the deadline because there's so many pitching injuries. But which team steps up and grabs them, I don't know. We're a month away, more than a month away. I guess, the team that's most desperate. Who's hurting the most come August 3rd? That's the team that might step up and grab a Sonny Gray or a Joe Ryan from Minnesota or a Robbie Ray from San Francisco. So those teams are going to do well in trading some of these starters because there's so many injuries around the league.
2: So, Jesse, I want to switch gears. Let's go to the AL Central for a second, to a city that you know very well, and I'm talking about Chicago. In the last 3 years, the Chicago White Sox lost 101 games, 121 games, and 102 games. Now, sitting at the halfway point of the season, they are 43-38. I'm not saying that they're world beaters, but in comparison to the previous three seasons I just mentioned, how would you describe this turnaround in the south side of Chicago right now?
1: Well, first of all, it's for real. It's not a flukish first half. They have staying power, and I think anybody that's watched them can see why. They have a lot of power. They have a lot of slug. They're right there with the Yankees for most home runs in baseball, and that will get you far in this day and age. They don't need five hits in an inning to beat you. They'll come up with the three-run homer. They have a trio of sluggers in the middle of that lineup that I don't think anybody saw coming together the way they are. And, you know, Murakami has 20 home runs. He's among the league leaders, and he hasn't played in 3 weeks. And then Miguel Vargas is coming into his own, and Colson Montgomery is coming into his own. So they have some staying power on their offense because they have power. Their pitching is just good enough in that division. They're in the right division, right? And what's surprising is just how much better they are than some of these central teams. They just beat the Royals. They are a better team than Kansas City. Who knew that 3 months ago? I didn't. They are a better team than the Minnesota Twins. That was the one team I thought they could finish higher than in the standings. Who thought that for sure 3 months ago? They're absolutely better than the Twins. It turns out they're better than the Detroit Tigers because the Tigers kind of have gone backwards. So now it's just the White Sox and the Guardians, and I think they're better than the Guardians because they have the offense that I just mentioned. So in some ways it's coming out of nowhere, obviously. But when you lose as many games as you guys just mentioned, you're supposed to bounce back out of that, right? If it's a real good rebuild, then you should take a leap at some point. The leap just came much greater than anyone thought. Instead of like jumping up maybe a few games under 500, this team has gone well past 500, and that's the big shock. But after you lose that much, you better come back with a nice little bump after coming out of a rebuild, and that's what they're doing.
0: Jesse Rogers joining us here on Game Night, ESPN MLB Insider. Matt Fontana, Justin Tinsley with you tonight as well. Jesse, wanted to ask about the Carlos Mendoza move, and all we hear from the Mets is, you know, we loved him and we didn't. It almost sounded like they were like, oh, we don't want to do this, but we kind of have to. Just your thoughts now that we've had a couple of days to digest it, and where do you think the Mets are actually going to be heading now post Carlos Mendoza?
1: Yeah, you know, look, the roster seemed a little bit flawed, right? But if anybody watched that series against the Cubs, that's not just about a roster. That looked like a disinterested team. I mean, there's certain things you can control. You can play deep defense if you put in effort. You can run the bases correctly. They weren't doing any of those things. So as much as, yeah, maybe it's not Carlos Mendoza's fault, I felt like he had to know his days were coming to the end. And why not just shut that door and challenge some guys to at least play a smart brand of baseball? And that starts with just playing good defense and running the bases correctly. You can't control all of your at-bats. You can't control a starting staff that's just not very good. But they played sloppy baseball, and that goes back to the manager. And I just feel like he didn't do a lot to change the narrative. Maybe he did behind the scenes and we don't know it. Didn't seem like it. Sort of just was a passenger on a ship that was going down. And so I think he deserves some of the blame. Where they're headed, I think it's a pretty big overhaul again come this offseason. I think David Stearns and Steve Cohen have to come to an understanding that we need winning baseball players. We don't just need expensive ones. And that's a question I think a lot of executives around baseball ask before they give out the big contracts. Does this person love baseball? Should we give him the money? Will he be the same guy when he gets the money? And I don't think that's a question Steve Cohen has asked enough. By the way, the Red Sox just walked off.
0: I was just going to ask Jesse, 30-second reaction to the Red Sox. We talked about them choking it away, and the Yankees end up choking it away.
1: This forget game is forget insane. Everything I said about bad teams do bad things. Sometimes, you know, Sonny Gray ends up getting rewarded here in the Red Sox win. What a series for them. They played really well until the last, until the last few moments there. They gave it away but got it back. So, the Yankees, look, without some of those guys, it was bound to catch up with them, and it finally has. Now they've got to, like, change the narrative back and try to, like we talked about, gobble up some wins, even though you don't have your healthiest team and best version of yourselves out there. So now the Yankees are in a little bit of a fight after this one.
0: Jesse, really appreciate your time tonight. Great insight. I'm going to put a little asterisk win for Sonny Gray for this game tonight because he deserves it, all right?
1: Absolutely, guys. Be well.
2: My Yankees question, age like milk.
0: I know, get to it. Like, the Red Sox, here, watch us fumble this game. Yankees, hold my beer. Here we go. And the thing is, the Red Sox were much worse. Wyler Abreu doing what he did, it was just the Yankees couldn't get out. You know, that was, I don't know if we have enough time on this show. Yeah. We only have 3 hours for me to argue about the runner at second base and extra innings. That's a conversation for another day. But, you know, Red Sox just get it done tonight. They walk it off on the Yankees and complete the sweep. Coming up to the pitch we go. It's game night here on ESPN Radio, ESPN app.
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0: Strider, a wild one for Sunday night baseball at Fenway Park. It ends up going 10 innings, and the Red Sox complete a four-game sweep of the Yankees, 5-4, the final score. Jarren Duran with a walk-off base hit and a three-run Boston 10th. New York had scored two of the ninth up, Aroldis Chapman, and then two more in the 10th before Boston walks it off. Another big storyline of this one was the Red Sox starter Sonny Gray had a no-hitter broken up in the eighth inning. Ended up striking out nine, one walk through seven and a third. Also got to 2,000 career strikeouts. In other action, the Phillies knock off the Mets 5-4 in Queens. Kyle Schwarber, major league leading 30th home run. It was a go-ahead two-run shot in the seventh. He's the fastest to reach 30 homers in Phillies history. Does it before July.
1: I remember the first time I hit 30 home runs in 2017. And, you know, it's, I always felt like that was kind of like a cool number that you want to get to. And, you know, very fortunate to feel to get to this point this early. But it's not something that I truly focus on. I think it's just more the fact of trying to take your at-bats, having, you know, quality at-bats, and trying to help any way possible those guys on the field and help them win.
0: And the Phillies are also now just three games back of the first-place Braves, who lost to the Giants 3-2 in San Francisco. Robbie Ray, eight innings for the win. Atlanta's lost 9 of 10. The Dodgers double up the Padres 4-2. In golf, the Travelers Championship will be determined in a sudden-death playoff between Scottie Scheffler and Victor Hovland tomorrow in Connecticut, both at 21-under.
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3: 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As we get ready to go, Team USA, Bosnia-Herzegovina on Wednesday. Matt Fontana, Justin Tinsley. We're so happy to be joined by Frank LaBeouf, ESPN FC analyst. Frank, really appreciate your time tonight. And as we get ready to go for that match for Team USA, just thoughts on their pool play. I know people were upset about that Turkey A loss, but, you know, Christian Pulisic getting back, I think, gives a little bump to Team USA. They were out a lot of their starters, a lot of their players. Just overall, how are you viewing them getting ready to go for Wednesday?
4: First, hi to everybody. Well, I'm very positive about the United States national team, and I don't really bother by the last game. I mean, there was a rotation system planned by the coach, and it can happen. It's better to rest some players if you want to have a chance to go far in the competition. So, and I've been very, very impressed by the two first game that the American played, and the way they played, and I like the verticality of the game, the pace of the game, the composure as well. So I'm very optimistic about the future, especially the next game, and I'm pretty sure they're going to go through.
5: Frank, we were talking about this.

0: this a little bit before you jumped on. Can you describe just how big of a win that was today for France? It's their first time advancing to the round of 16. How would you put that in perspective, even just beyond the game of soccer?
1: What you mean? For us, for my generation, or for the team we've just played?
0: I guess both. Both, because obviously we saw how they reacted once they won that game. But again, Canada's first time advancing to the round of 16 in World Cup history. Just how big of a moment is that for that team, and really just the country as a whole?
1: Well, it's historical. I mean, it's crazy, and we know how big soccer can be in every country and for the population, and you make the population being proud of themselves, and you say, well, they fight for their colors, they fight for their flag, and it's very important for everybody. So yeah, I'm guessing that I was going to be the same if United States can go very far in the competition, but for a country like Canada, you know, going through winning the almost the last second of the game, it brings the suspense that you want to see, like in an American movie. So it's absolutely crazy and powerful. That's what we love about sports.
2: Frank LaBeouf joining us here, talking World Cup, of course, ESPN FC analyst. And Frank, overall, this tournament, obviously the expansion to now have the round of 32, it used to be the round of 16. Just your thoughts on the how the bracket has played out to this point. I know we just have the one game, but the pool play and how much the extra teams, the third place teams advancing, how do you think that's all playing out?
1: Well, the fact that you had 48 teams in that competition for the first time, I would say a little bit pessimistic about the fact that you would see too much differences between, for example, Curaçao, Haiti, or Cape Verde, comparing to France, Brazil, England, and many other so-called big teams. But we didn't see that. We saw only one time with Germany and Curaçao in the 7-1, I think, or 7-0. But otherwise, it's been tight. It's been difficult for everybody. So maybe the so-called top teams weren't there at their max, but the smaller teams, they fought hard, and we didn't see any easy game for anybody. And I was pretty pleased with the situation and the fact that everybody had to give 100% in order to be qualified. And what we saw from Cape Verde, we saw yesterday a game Algeria against Austria that was absolutely great. The performance, the 3-3, was outstanding. And in terms of entertainment, nobody can say that it's not interesting and they don't have the part of suspense that you're expecting.
0: So, Frank, let's look ahead to tomorrow. I'm looking at the schedule. Brazil, Japan, Germany, Paraguay, Netherlands versus Morocco. What are some storylines that you're going to be looking forward to for tomorrow's slate?
1: Oh, my God. Well, it would be amazing to see Japan winning against Brazil, but I doubt about it. But I think the biggest game, the last one, you say Morocco against, is that Morocco against Netherlands, the last one?
0: Yes, sir.
1: I think can be huge for Morocco. If they can go and win against the Netherlands, it's going to be history. And for sure not going to be easy for the Netherlands to get qualified, because Morocco played very well against Brazil, I think, in their first game. And so, therefore, there is something to do for the Moroccan and see what's going to happen. So every game going to be tight now is because you know that you are going through or you are going back home. So you have to give 100%. And tomorrow it's going to be very interesting to follow the three games.
2: Frank LaBeouf joining us, ESPN FC analyst. Matt Fontana, Justin Tinsley are on game night. Frank, I'm going to ask you maybe the hardest question. If you had to pick the champion to either be France, Argentina, or the field, would you take that it will either be France or Argentina, or will it be somebody else hoisting the trophy up at the end?
1: Well, so far, I would have to go for my country. Not because it's France, it's because I cheer for them. It's just because I think they've been the best so far. I was very surprised by Argentina. I never thought that they would be at that level because in 2022 they fought hard for Messi, but I couldn't imagine they could do the same. But they are, and congratulations to them. But you can have a surprise, and maybe Portugal is going to wake up because they have a very good team. I still put Spain behind France, but they will have to play in semifinal according to the bracket. But so far, I go for France, and might have a revenge in the final, France against Argentina, according to the bracket. It's possible, so why not? But otherwise, I don't see any other team right now being better than France and more convincing than France.
2: Frank, really appreciate your time tonight. Frank LaBeouf, ESPN FC analyst. Enjoy the matches tomorrow, all right?
1: I will. Bye-bye, everyone. Bye-bye.
2: There Thank he goes. You. 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And yeah, I didn't want to have Frank go against his own country there with France, but you know, just we head over to DraftKings Sportsbook and it's France plus 350, Argentina plus 400, then Spain, England plus 700, everybody else is plus 1200 or further. So it's very clear who the top four teams are over there at DraftKings, and then an even bigger gap there for France and Argentina over Spain and England.
0: I think that's the most fascinating thing about the World Cup, right? Because obviously you have the favorites. You mentioned Argentina, you mentioned France, and they're betting favorites for a reason, right? You know, they're that good. But this tournament shows that one play, one swift kick can change everything. So while I don't think anybody would be surprised if France made the final, if France won the entire thing. But I don't know if I would necessarily be surprised if France got tripped up at some point, because now we're not in group play anymore. This is literally a knockout stage. You win, you go, you advance. You lose, you go home. Survive and advance. We talk about it in sports all the time. But I understand why he picked his home country. His sure. home country is pretty damn good at this, you know. So I'm going to be very interested to see how France plays on this stage. But also I want to see how France plays with basically the world putting a bullseye on their back.
2: And it's going to be a lot of fun because you mentioned it. No more draws. We could get that shootout. No more draws. You got to advance. Somebody's got to move on. Speaking of that, it is win or go home for Team USA. We'll discuss it. It's game night here on ESPN Radio and the ESPN app.
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0: up on Wednesday. What's at stake for them as they get ready to go against Bosnia Herzegovina? It's game night here on ESPN Radio, the ESPN app, SiriusXM Channel 80. He's Justin Tinsley. I'm Matt Fontana. The excitement around the World Cup is it's massive. Obviously, Justin, everybody's tuned in. There's a sense of patriotism in a way. And it is a little different for Team USA. It's not necessarily like basketball where you just expect to walk through everybody at the Olympics. Or
1: yep.
0: I think everybody enjoyed the hockey run that the men had. Of course, the women, very competitive on the hockey side of it. But those ones, you're like, you know, you're in the mix. It's not a shock that you won it. You were one of the favorites. You just had to come through this. Team USA, though, no, this is a true underdog story. Going into the matches, going into the knockout round, Team USA plus 3,000 to win the whole thing, which, again, is relatively, I mean, they're the ninth best odds there on DraftKings. So it's an underdog story, Justin, but it's also a shot. They have a shot to actually do it.
2: I think you make it to this point in the tournament, you have to realize, like, hey, we have a shot. We may not be the favorites, and we probably won't be the favorites for quite some time, but this is a good Team USA squad. They have the players to make an extended run throughout this tournament. But now, I guess the question is, they're already in, I don't want to say rare or unprecedented air, but they're in rare air for Team USA in terms of like World Cup performances. They won the Group D in just their second match, and yes, they lost against Turkey, which, you know, a lot of people said, well, they could afford to lose that game. If you're Team USA and you have the history, or honestly lack thereof, in the World Cup that you do, you don't really want to lose any game. Yes, that was a loss that they could afford to have. But when I look at that, there is one concerning thing about Team USA, is that they don't know how to honestly beat UEFA opponents. Like, I was looking it up earlier. Team USA, the United States, has a losing streak against UEFA opponents that goes to his last 10 matches, 12 matches rather. And so they haven't won in their last 12 matches against UEFA opponents. So that, to me, is concerning more than anything in terms of an X's and O's standpoint. But, you know, people can say, oh, the U.S. is an underdog. Oh, they've made it here. This is a feel-good story. No, this is not what we're looking for. I think them winning on Wednesday is imperative if they want to change the history and the stereotype around men's Team USA soccer.
0: And I agree 100%. And I'm not trying to put too much on this, Justin. I don't see a way that they don't win. Like, Bosnia Herzegovina, in their three group stage matches, they drew with Canada to a 1-1 match. We obviously saw Canada play today. And Canada, again, a respectable team, but nowhere near a favorite up there on the DraftKings odds. Then, in their second match for Bosnia-Herzegovina, Switzerland beat them 4-1, and then they came back, Bosnia-Herzegovina, and they beat Qatar 3-1. Qatar didn't even advance. So again, the one real team that they played, oh, and by the way, Team USA has a better odd to win the whole thing than Switzerland. So if you're just going off of Team USA is supposed to be better than Switzerland, Switzerland beat them 4-1, I think this is lining up very much for a Team USA win. But with that comes, yeah, what's at stake? You are the favorites in this one.
2: Yeah.
0: You might not be the favorite to go win the whole thing. Sure, that's fine. And yeah, you can look at the bracket and know that there's going to be tough matches potentially in the semis if you get there. Understand you got to take care of business here. But I think this, Justin, it's just there's a lot at stake because you are expected to win this match coming up on Wednesday. No questions about it.
2: I mean, when you're the favorite, and as you just said, they're not obviously not the favorites to win the entire thing, right? But they're the favorites on Wednesday.
0: Yes.
2: So when you go into the game or any game, whether it be soccer, whether it be basketball, baseball, football, tennis, whatever, when you go in as the favorite, that's a different type of pressure. Because just because you're the favorite to win doesn't mean your opponent is just going to lay down and let you walk all over them. So I can't stress this enough. I'm not going to exercise in hyperbole and say, oh, this is the biggest men's Team USA soccer game ever. It's not that. But it is imperative that they win on Wednesday for the exact reason you just said, Matt. They should beat Bosnia. But how many times in sports have we seen a favorite should win, and then next thing you know, it's the peanuts all over again, and Lucy pulls the football out, and Charlie Brown ends up on his back looking at the sky wondering what the hell just happened.
0: And especially, it's a lot different when you're not in group play, a loss.
2: Yeah.
0: You start to get tight. You're on your proverbial home field here. They're in Team USA playing in the United States. I get it. Like, it just changes a little bit. You've had time off now.
2: Yep.
0: A lot of teams have. It's going to be a battle with that. Do you get Christian Pulisic back? Does he start that match? So many things going into it. It's exciting for us, but it can be a little nerve-wracking, I'm sure, for the team. Let's hear from Casey White. She was a former United States women's midfielder. She joined the Best Week Ever earlier, and she talked about the importance coming up for Wednesday night for Team USA. This is Casey White.
1: So I think with the visibility of this, it is really important for the United States to win this. Also, if you look at the history, not having gone past either the group stage or the first knockout round since 2002 when they were a quarterfinalist, the history says this is an important game. Who cares who the opponent is? I do believe we should win this game, but the reality is you have to show up on that day, and history in a lot of ways is against us. So stepping up in that moment, winning that first knockout game is incredibly huge for this team.
2: Man, let me tell you, Matt. Look, we were just talking about it before that clip right there, right? Just because you're the favorite doesn't mean you're going to win. So if you're Bosnia and you're looking at this game, you're like, look, all we have to do is keep this close until the waning moments. Because if you keep it close, Team USA is going to feel that pressure.
0: Yes.
2: They're going to feel that weight on their back. Like, hey, we're supposed to win this, and we're still trying to figure out how to win it. Now, of course, Team USA could come out like gangbusters and make sure this thing is over within the first, 15, 20, 25 minutes of the matchup, right? Mm-hmm. But I agree with Casey. It's not the biggest game in Team USA history. Again, I'm not going to exercise in hyperbole when I say that, but it is imperative that they win this game. You can't worry about who you could potentially face next round if you don't win this round. So get your best players on the field. Leave no doubt about it, because the longer you leave doubt on the field, the more you start to doubt yourself, and that's a recipe for disaster.
0: It is, and the thing is, when I look at Bosnia-Herzegovina, I wonder about their scoring. They score?
2: Yeah.
0: Potentially, but I would say maybe one, if that. So, like, again, ammo for, I think, Team USA to, kind of what you're talking about, Justin, like, guard against the fast start for them, too.
2: Mm-hmm.
0: Because if that first goal gets scored, that's going to be momentum for them. You know, again, to your exact point, you start feeling it a little bit nervous even in the first half and things like that. I think the first goal is going to be so massive for that game on Wednesday. If it's Team USA, there's going to be a feeling of relief. There's going to be a little exhale. Now, again, don't let up, and obviously you got to finish the game out, finish the match out to get the win and move on. But I just think there's going to be that sense of relief if Team USA gets it. That, I think that's got to be a massive goal for them, is to be the first scorer there on Wednesday too.
2: I couldn't agree with you more if I tried. If they're going to be feeling, we're going to be feeling it as well. Like, yeah, we're going to be watching this game. I'm going to be texting you during the game. Like, hey, you heard what you said on Sunday night. We better score first, because let Bosnia score first. We're going to be probably texting each other with some things that we cannot say on air because of FCC regulations. So, like, Team USA has to come out and leave no doubt from the moment this thing starts, right? It's just that important. What they're trying to do is redirect the narrative, redirect the story around men's Team USA soccer. You know, the success has really come, at least, in recent generations, right? It's come from the women's side. And they've been phenomenal to watch for God knows how long. But this men's team is trying to advance to places that Team USA men's haven't gone, at least in a long time. And if you get to a certain point, ever. So to your point, I 100 100% wholeheartedly agree. We have to score that first goal. That is imperative.
0: The other thing to watch for this, the physicality. The Bosnian team is the tallest team in this tournament. They actually are boasting an average height of 6'1" across their team, which in soccer, that's pretty big.
2: The Monstars.
0: They are the Monstars. And you know that they're going to say the physicality with some of the yellow card accumulations too. We got to watch that out for Team USA. Yep. But I think that's going to be the other part is the physicality that Bosnia is going to try to come out with on Wednesday, and Team USA is going to have to match that. Well, coming up, somebody is on the block. It's game night right here on ESPN Radio, the ESPN app, and Sirius XM, Channel 80.
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12: I'm Sean Ryder. Sunday Night Baseball at Fenway featured a near no-hitter and a walk-off.
13: The pitch. Swing and a line drive. Base hit right field. Out into the vacated right field. In to score Yoshida. Duran wins it. And they mob him between first and second. A seesaw battle in the late stages, and the Red Sox win it in 10. They walk it off 5-4. What a win.
12: John Schaube with a final call here on ESPN Radio as the Red Sox outlast the Yankees 5-4 in 10 innings to complete a four-game sweep. Also with this one, Sonny Gray had a no-hitter Boston starter broken up in the eighth inning. The Yankees would score two in the ninth, two more in the tenth, but Boston three in the bottom of the tenth. In other action, the Angels beat the A's 4-1. Josh Lowe with a grand slam. Cardinals stop a four-game slide, defeating the Marlins 2-1. Miami had won four straight. The Cubs have won 8 of 10. 4-3 winners over the Brewers in 10 innings. In golf, Travelers Championship will be decided in a playoff between Scottie Scheffler and Victor Hovland tomorrow in Connecticut. Both finished at 21 under in the final round. Scheffler forcing a playoff by sinking an 8-foot par putt on 18. An NBA trade, the Hornets sending Miles Bridges, a 2029 first-round pick, a 2027 second-round pick to the Suns for Grayson Allen, Royce O'Neal, and a 2023 first-round pick, reports ESPN's Shyam Sharani.
3: Hey, this is Rich Eisen. 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

0: It's Sunday, June 28th, 2026, and this is Game Night.
1: I feel like the NBA offseason is on this run right now. You heard it there in the update. We had another trade today with Miles Bridges getting off the Hornets and moving on. We're on this just heater of trades for the NBA. Is Jaylen Brown next? Is he going to be the one to continue things on here for the NBA? It's Game Night right here on ESPN Radio, ESPN App, Sirius XM Channel 80, presented by Progressive Insurance. He's the great Justin Tinsley. I'm Matt Fontana. Justin, I love the NBA offseason too. Like, football is fun when free agency opens, but I love it because it's like, it's right there, relative of finals done. Month later, you're getting free agency. And, football, I don't know why football free agency seems like it takes forever to get to after the Super Bowl. Draft is even further away. NBA's got it right. Finals are done. Draft is like, 2 weeks later? You're into free agency before you know it. And they've already seen some impactful trades. I guess the question is, do you feel like Jaylen Brown could be the next one?
2: You know what's so crazy? There have been so many moves already. I'm wondering, like, what's left for when free agency actually starts? Right. So many people have been traded. So many moves have been made. Obviously, LeBron is out there. But to your point, though, Matt, I've been thinking about this a lot, and I've spoken about it on radio last night, honestly. I don't think the Celtics need to move on from Jaylen Brown unless you have an offer that makes sense. Mm-hmm. Look, I understand he's been very vocal. Some may say a little bit passive-aggressive, but, I mean, it's the NBA. The superstars are all passive-aggressive in a sense, right? But I don't think you break up this duo unless you feel it's absolutely necessary, unless you feel Jaylen Brown and the Boston Celtics have hit the point of no return. And then, look, I get it. It can be uncomfortable at times, but I don't feel like they've hit that point of no return yet. And I just don't know what offer is out there. Especially once Giannis went to Miami, It kind of felt like Boston said, well, they put all their chips in one basket with that. And I get it. It's Giannis. You would, too. But I don't think you break that duo up just yet. I just really don't. Unless there's a deal out there that I don't see coming, I don't know why you would.
1: I tend to agree with you because, number one, this isn't Giannis. Giannis had to be traded. The Bucks had no choice.
2: Dear God.
1: And they had to take a bad deal. It was the best of some bad deals, right? And especially when Boston didn't come to the table, it sounds like. Or maybe they did, and really the Miami deal was better, which I don't think it is, but that's just me. Okay, here we are. Like, fine. Giannis had to be traded, okay? LaMelo Ball. He probably didn't have to be traded, but the Hornets feel like, hey, we're in with Brandon Miller. We like Con Knipple. We're going to go in this direction now. We can either take it or leave it. I feel like Jaylen Brown is, we're going to make a move that we feel like helps this team, right? Yeah. Exactly. Like, we're only going to make this move if it's going to help us right now. The only thing is, the Celtics said to everybody, yeah, we don't think this works anymore, right? Like, if Giannis was out there, but let's just say the Celtics did win the title this year, right? They're like, oh, we don't even need Giannis. Like, shut this down. We don't even need Giannis. We got everything we need right here. I think the Celtics have let it be known, we don't feel like this can work anymore, or we don't feel like this is the best future for the Boston Celtics. And even how Boston and Brad Stevens has built it, they have two guys on that team in Jaylen Brown and Jason Tatum making $58 and $57 million respectively. Yeah. Then the next guy is making like 20, and then it's like, and that's Derek White, and then it's like, Peyton Pritchard's making 8, and I think like Luke Kornet or somebody else is making 10. Like, they've built this roster around just those two. Maybe they feel like they need to like diversify a little bit more and spend some more money on the bench, and they do have cap room to be able to make some moves. But I just think, Justin, they've let everybody know, we don't think that this combo works anymore. And they could try to say, well, it's just for Giannis, and it was just because Giannis is that good. I just think of all the interest that's getting floated out now. I think the Celtics are going to end up moving him. And I'm with you. I don't see a deal that makes them better right now. I just don't see it at all.
2: Look, we can play armchair GMs all we want to, which is what that's what they're paying us to do right now. So we can be armchair GM.
1: That's what we do.
2: But Matt, like I said, like you just said, I don't think there's a deal out there. So even if, let's just say they do deal Jaylen Brown, I do think the bulk of which they get back will be draft capital.
1: So I did see this today from The Athletic. Celtics reportedly, Sam and Mick of The Athletic said they want 4 first-round picks. 4.
2: Well,
1: number one, you just missed the draft. That could have been one.
2: You got to wait a whole nother year.
1: You got to wait a whole nother year. What are you going to do? The Hornets start stockpiling picks in 2033?
2: Right.
1: You know, and try to rebuild it there? The player swap thing, I think, makes more sense to me, because if you're the Celtics, you feel like if you are all in on Jason Tatum, don't you feel like he can take you to a championship? You would want players, would you not?
2: I mean, yeah, if that's the case, if you feel Jason Tatum at the start of next season will be completely healthy, that's a great thing. You know, it's great when Jason Tatum is completely healthy. But if you get rid of Jaylen Brown, who is a former finals MVP, mind you, who is one of the best two-way players in basketball, mind you, I don't think you get better by sending him out. But to your point, you just mentioned the contract situation, right? Those numbers are gaudy. Those numbers are very gaudy. So even if you want to get Jaylen Brown's contract off the books, you're not going to comparable to him. And if you don't get anybody comparable to him, and as you just said, let's just say you do get 4 first round picks back for Jaylen Brown, that's great, but you can't use the first one until 2027. And then what are you going to do with that team next year? Jason Tatum by himself, I ain't gonna say by himself, but Jason Tatum having no real running mate, if you get rid of Jaylen Brown, and I'm not even saying Jaylen Brown is a running mate, because he was clearly the best player on that team last year when Jason Tatum was recovering from that Achilles injury. You can't just roll the ball out there with Jason Tatum, Derek White, Peyton Pritchard, and 4 future first-round draft picks. You're not going to go anywhere in the East, because everybody's trying to catch up with the Knicks now. And getting rid of Jaylen Brown does not get you any closer to the Knicks than you already are right now.
1: You could maybe get a player back that is as good as Jaylen Brown. It's like Family Guy. Like, what do you want? The box? The mystery box. You can have the mystery box or the boat. Well, the mystery box could be a boat. It could be a boat. Well, you take the boat. Well, the mystery box could be anything. It could be a boat. We could trade for this player. And this player could become Jaylen Brown. Oh, great. Like that, that's what I don't really understand. And especially with some of the crazy trade, like I know the Rockets aren't reportedly in it anymore. Like, well, they'll send Goon back. And I'm like, in the hopes that he turns into a player good enough as Jaylen Brown? Like, what are we doing here? I don't get it.
2: Let me tell you something, ladies and gentlemen. Every now and then, your host, your co-host, whatever the case may be, will make a reference so damn good you get jealous. And as somebody who has been a lifelong Family Guy fan, when he just made the mystery box reference, that is, you can't see me, but I'm giving a chef's kiss.
1: Thank you, my friend. That was a good one.
2: You know, I saw something floated around like, well, maybe the Celtics can get Kawhi Leonard.
1: Sure.
2: Sure. Obviously, Kawhi is a great player, future Hall of Famer, right? But we know the issues that come with Kawhi in terms of availability. Does even if you do a player swap, does Kawhi Leonard get you any closer to a ring than what you already are with Jaylen Brown? I don't know if you do.
1: I don't either. And the thing is, what do you need to put around, like, just specifically on Kawhi? If somebody wanted to tell me that they need to break up Jason Tatum and Jaylen Brown because, in a way, they're too similar of the same player. I think Tatum is a much better offensive player, but I think Jaylen Brown's a much better defensive player than those two. But they're both kind of wing, bigger guard, body type, and even just how they play. And you say, okay, well, yeah, we're going to get away from that. You're right. Then that's Kawhi. you know, it's different if you just sit there and be like, nope, we're going to go get a point guard. We're going to go get a smaller point guard to run point, or we're going to go get a playmaking type of center. And I think you've seen it. Like, they obviously shipped out Kristaps Porzingis because that wasn't working. They do have Peyton Pritchard as that point guard, maybe in line for an even bigger role. But I thought he played really well when Jason Tatum was out to keep them alive. But, yeah, it's like I don't blame the Celtics. If they want to trade Jaylen Brown under the idea that we are going all in with Jason Tatum, good, good. That's what you need to do. If you feel like you have a star player, you go all in and you do everything that you can to put the pieces around them to be successful. But you can't have two. And maybe that's where the Celtics are sitting there saying we can't have two. It's just got to be one, and we're going to do everything we can and use every asset. If you look at Jaylen Brown just as an asset, we're going to use this asset to make Jason Tatum the best that he possibly can be. And my comeback to that is, yeah, that's Jaylen Brown. That the asset is Jaylen Brown to help him play as well as he can. But I guess Brad Stevens doesn't see it that way, maybe.
2: Here's the thing, too. You just triggered my memory with this. You just said that the Celtics, if they do trade Jaylen Brown, they want four first-round picks.
1: Reportedly, yeah.
2: Who has four first-round picks to give up other than the teams that aren't really good?
1: Maybe Portland. Somebody said Portland would be one of the favorites in that. But again, look at what picks? How many? Yeah. What drafts? How many drafts down the way you're going to go? And then especially, I know Jaylen Brown's under contract. You're going to most likely want to re-sign him, right? Does he want to go play in Portland?
2: No, he does not.
1: Is he going to sign another max deal in Portland? I doubt it. But you never know. It's interesting to see. And again, a lot of excitement. I think it might even be this week we get some news here on Jaylen Brown. This was SportsCenter's A New Interview podcast from Rich Eisen, featuring SportsCenter legends, available now on Disney Plus, the Rich Eisen Show YouTube channel, and all podcast platforms. 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Speaking of making moves, that's next here on Game Night, ESPN Radio and the ESPN app.
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0: We had another one today involving the Charlotte Hornets. What are they up to? It's game night right here on ESPN Radio, ESPNF, Sirius XM Channel 80, presented by Progressive Insurance. He's Justin Tinsley. I'm Matt Fontana. I say, what are they up to, Justin? Like, it's some big mystery, right? Okay, they're a team that has some young players. They had a really good second half. They were really one of the hottest teams going into the playoffs. Didn't end well, and they're saying, hey, we're going to go all in on Brandon Miller and Con Knipple, so we're going to trade LaMelo Ball. Today they trade Miles Bridges. So it's not like it's a big mystery, but it's just a lot of change for one off season to a young basketball team.
1: Yeah, that was the best, well, I can't say the best Charlotte Hornets season, because it was really the best stretch of 30 to 35 games we've seen from the Hornets in a very, very long time. They were one of the best teams in the league at the close of last season. They were one of the most exciting teams to watch. And yeah, on the surface, it looks like, wow, like you just blew up your team after you just had your best season in quite some time. And part of me feels that way, but part of me is looking at this from the Hornets' perspective, from a front office perspective, is like, do we feel like LaMelo and Miles Bridges are getting us any closer to a championship? And if the answer is no, I think you have to strike while the iron is hot, while their value is as high as it is. You know, sending LaMelo to Minnesota, sending Miles Bridges to Phoenix. So I don't necessarily agree with the deals, but if the Hornets felt like we feel like we have reached our ceiling with this core of our team, and we need to do something to help assemble a new core that we feel more confident in moving forward. You may not like it, but that's just the nature of the business, man. It's the nature of the business.
0: The trade today was Miles Bridges going to the Phoenix Suns from Charlotte. In return, Charlotte gets Grayson Allen, Royce O'Neal, a 2033 first-round pick. Phoenix will actually get a second rounder in addition to Miles Bridges. So it's Bridges and a two for Grayson Allen, Royce O'Neal, and a 2033 first round pick. Just grading the trade, I really like this for Phoenix. I do. You know, again, Grayson Allen, 3-point guy, you know, Royce O'Neal, nice small forward, kind of maybe more of a bench role potentially there for the Hornets. And certainly I would assume Grayson Allen will come off the bench as well. And I think that's maybe more of the impact of what you're talking about, Justin. This isn't, you know, every trade is obviously X's and O's, and you want to make the right moves to win on the basketball court. But this is one maybe that sends more of a message, too, that, guys, Brandon Miller, you know, Con Knipple, like, you know, Kobe White, who we just paid, it's you guys. This is now the core that we're going to move forward with, and these are the reasons we make these trades, in addition to hopefully helping the team out on the floor a little bit. Let's hear from David Shepard. He's SiriusXM NBA host. He was on Game Day a little bit earlier, and he talked about both the Miles Bridges and LaMelo Ball trades.
2: Miles Bridges, somebody that was the longest tenured, you know, Charlotte Hornet. I thought he was really good in the postseason, at least in the play-in games. LaMelo Ball, an all-star by, you know, season number two, and they ship away the two longest tenured Hornets. Clearly, they're going all in on Con Knipple and Brandon Miller. I like Grayson Allen. I like Royce O'Neal. These are veteran guys, but I thought you had a pretty proven veteran in Miles Bridges. So clearly, it seems they're looking to go in a different direction in terms of leadership.
1: Yeah, so that's really, I get it. And I don't think David is wrong. And I think David is really trying to make sense of this these deals, like we all are, right? Mm-hmm. You know, you just, again, you have your most successful season in years, and then you ship your two, I ain't gonna say the two biggest names on the team, but two guys that were really integral in that turnaround last season. So I think the hardest part for the Hornets moving forward is convincing that fan base that these moves are the right moves. And that's something only time will be able to prove right for the Hornets front office. Because, yeah, you know, you're all in on Brandon Miller. You're all in on Con Knipple. You're all in on Kobe White, for at least as of right now. But part of the reason why all three of those guys looked so good last season is because they were playing alongside a LaMelo Ball. They were playing alongside a Miles Bridges. So now how is that this new core of the team going to look when the older core was shipped elsewhere? So I don't have the answer for that yet. But the big thing for the Hornets is how do they maintain the loyalty and the trust in that fan base that is honestly still asking what the hell is going on right now?
0: And especially with a team that was as hot as they finished, and they ended up getting the 9 seed. They blew out the Heat to advance to the second game of the play-in tournament, and then they lost the Magic, who ended up getting the 8 seed, and they move in, you know, to the regular the playoffs there. But I look at it from this standpoint too, Justin. Like, we talked about Charlotte and how hot they got. They missed the playoffs, like the top six out of the play-in tournament by 2 games. 2 games, and they could have been the 5 seed. So, like, I don't understand how they're not sitting there saying, we got some good experience with this team now, and if we can just avoid a slower start, like, we could make some noise, and we could be in the regular playoffs and out of the play-in tournament. And you could still, you know, maybe look up and say, we still have to be able to beat the Knicks. We're still going to beat the Celtics, the Cavs, the Pistons, the teams that we're looking up at in the Eastern Conference. But I thought you would have been feeling good about the path that you were on. And instead of just staying on it, they said, well, we're just going to make some moves here, and we're going to kind of change everything. I understand wanting to go all in with Brandon Miller and Con Knipple. And again, maybe behind the scenes, Miles Bridges and LaMelo Ball weren't going to be on board with that. I have no idea. Maybe that had something to do with this, but it just seems very interesting to see a team that was building in the right direction all of a sudden. Again, I don't want to say blow it up because it's not relative of that, but they traded away two pieces, right, two huge pieces to their team.
1: I do wonder what the Hornets feel are realistic expectations for this team next season.
0: Right.
1: Because like you said, you made the play-in last year. But to your point, you're 2 wins away, or 2 games away, rather, from being, you know, top 5, 6 seed in the Eastern Conference playoffs. And you never know what happens if you get in on the quote-unquote regular side of the playoffs, right? You never know how that turns out. So it's I do wonder, beyond just the trades themselves, how do they convince that fan base that has been waiting for a good team for so long that these are the right moves after the most successful season that you've had in years?
0: They started the season 4-14. They got to 26-29 by the All-Star break last year. And they don't want to build on that for some reason. It's an interesting one, but the trades are coming in the NBA. 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Again, that is redcross.org/ESPN. Coming up, what's next for the King? 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

0: I'm Sean Ryder. A thriller for Sunday Night Baseball at Fenway Park featured quite a bit. The start with Sonny Gray had a no-hitter broken up in the eighth. Then Aroldis Chapman, the Boston closer against his former team, gives up two to New York in the ninth. Yankees score two more in the tenth. Then Jaron Duran with a walk-off base hit and a three-run Boston tenth as the Red Sox outlast the Yankees 5-4 in 10 for a four-game sweep. Royals stop a four-game losing streak, edging the White Sox 5-4. Kansas City catcher Carter Jensen had three hits, including a tie-breaking RBI double. And Chicago and Cleveland now tied for first in the AL Central after the Guardians defeat the Mariners 6-5. What a power run it's been for Tampa Bay's young star third baseman.
1: Swings and it's this one, a mile high to deep left center. Way back and way gone. Into the back of the daiquiri deck for Junior Caballero. He didn't homer in the first, but he's now homered in four straight games.
0: And he's also hit seven home runs in the last six games. The call on 620 WDAE as the Rays get their fifth straight win, 5-1 over the Diamondbacks. Tampa Bay currently with a one-game first-place lead on New York. In soccer action at the World Cup, the knockout round, the only game of the day, Canada with a 1-0 victory over South Africa. Steven Estracchio scored the lone goal in stoppage time. In golf, there will be a playoff tomorrow in Connecticut. Scottie Scheffler and Victor Hovland tied at 21-under at the Travelers Championship.
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0: very much for that. But there's something that just makes it feel right when you got rumors and drama with Bron and what team he's going to. That means we're officially into the NBA offseason. I'm Matt Fontana. He's Justin Tinsley with you tonight here on Game Night on ESPN Radio, ESPN app, and Sirius XM Channel 80. Justin, it just feels right. It's not a knock on Bron. He's for a long time was the center of the universe in the NBA. And it was always a lot of question on where he'd be playing basketball next year. And we're back at it again.
1: You know, I knew we were going to be talking about this topic. And right before we came back on, I decided to Google something that I wrote. I see the date on it right now. It was published July 2nd, 2018.
0: Okay.
1: I wrote this article because this was obviously the offseason right after LeBron's last year in Cleveland in 2018. Mm-hmm. They had just lost to the Warriors in the finals. And I titled this piece, which I thought was some incredible prose at the time, "The Last LeBron James-Led Free Agency." And the deck of the story is, "Hope you enjoyed the chaos because it's probably the Kings' final one."
0: Mm.
1: Nearly a decade later, we are still talking about LeBron James and free agency. And to be quite honest, the Giannis trade has already happened. Right. LaMelo has already happened. Miles Bridges has already happened. I would venture to say, in terms of actual free agents, he's probably at least the biggest name, you know? So he's still... There's nothing like a LeBron James free agency. There's chaos. There's rumors. There's innuendo. People will dissect tweets. People will dissect Instagram posts and stories as if they know. The only person who really knows what the hell they're about to do is LeBron James. And after that, the only person that will know after that is Rich Paul. After that, we will all find out at the same damn time.
0: I thought you were going to say
1: after that. Because I have no clue, Matt, what's about to happen. I have ideas.
0: Right.
1: I have

0: landing spots, but no, if anyone tells you they have the inside track on what LeBron James is about to do, that also means they have some oceanfront property in Idaho that they're going to try to sell us.
1: You're going to say after Rich Paul finds out, then Adele would find out, then the rest of us will all find out on who it is. I thought you were going to throw the Adele.
0: Savannah's going to find out first.
1: Savannah will find out. Savannah will be in on that, yes, too. And then Adele would be, yes, on that list there somewhere too. But no, and this one is a little different because there was a time, Justin, that, and it wasn't that long ago, that 30 teams would line up for the services of LeBron James. Are we in, yep, that world anymore? Not necessarily. I mean, I get it. He's 40, you know, pushing, going to be 42 years old soon, during the season. But the thing about Bron is he still averaged 20 points a game last year. He was still in consideration for all NBA. He can still get it done. As the number one, obviously not. But I think so much about teams that could just use that experience, still his play. Like the fact that even again at 41 years old, he's still one of the biggest, fastest, strongest guys on the court playing against guys half his age, and he's still getting it done. There's a value out there to someone, and I understand that it's not the Lakers anymore. They feel like they've probably gotten everything out of him that they can. They're ready to move forward with Luka, and I don't think Bron's standing in the way of that either. You know, there was a clip from Brian Windhorst that I heard last week, and Windy just summed it up so well. He feels like there's two paths the Lakers can go on. It's either we give Bron a contract when free agency starts, and then we know how much to spend out from the way out, or you flip it. We're going to go out and sign the players we want to sign, get the guys in here that we can, and then whatever is left over, we can then offer to LeBron as an option. In the reports, Bron said, if you're not going to pay me the max, then just I need to know that money is going towards players that are going to help us win around here. It's just when there's that much involved, just call it for what it is. You don't want him back, L.A. And I'm sure Bron would like to go back, but understands, okay, I'll move on. I'm not going to sit there and beg for them to take me back. I'll go play somewhere else. There's a lot going on. I want to hear from David Shepard, though. He was on Game Day, of course, SiriusXM NBA host. And he was on Game Day, and he actually talked about the Austin Reeves signing and why he feels like that could have a play for LeBron. Here's David Shepard.
2: I believe signing Austin Reeves for $185 million is going to pay dividends because I think that's the closest teammate to LeBron James besides his son. So I think that's going to open up a pathway for LeBron James to return to the LA Lakers. Now, I don't see the LA Lakers being contenders. And if you're LeBron James and you're playing this long in your career and you're playing at such a high level, I don't understand why he's not looking more at a contender. Like, I don't understand why he's so complacent to just re-sign with the L.A. Lakers, because I do not think their window is a championship team. But when they signed Austin Reeves to $185 million, I think that was their way of capitulating to LeBron James and saying, hey, like, this is the teammate that we know you want, so this is how we're going to bring you back.
0: You know, when I hear that, Matt, and I don't think David's wrong. LeBron has always spoken very, very, very, very highly of Austin Reeves and vice versa, right? So I do think there is some validity in that. Now, in terms of him just going to sign with the contender, you really have to, one, who are the contenders you're talking about? And two, one, do they have the cap space? And two, does LeBron even want to go there? Because sure, it's not just about, oh, let me just go sign with any random contender. Does he want to be there with that franchise?
1: I think about that so much, and I'm biased because I'm in Cleveland and he won a championship here. I would assume LeBron likes that it's nice, easy, and clean. I played for three franchises, and I won a championship for all three of those teams. That's where the Warriors are the new team. And I saw a report this evening, Kevin O'Connor from Yahoo said that the Warriors want to make a run, not just even at LeBron, but also in Anthony Davis, too. And trying to recreate, you know, a superstar team that probably would have dominated everybody about 5 years ago.
0: Right.
1: Maybe a little late, but still. Why would Bron do that? Why would he do that to the team that he went up against so much when he was in Cleveland? I know he likes and respects and probably actually would love to play with Steph Curry, but I think he would want, like, Steph to come to his team. This has a little of that Dwayne Wade when he went to Miami, and he's like, oh, I'm joining D. Wade's team, and everybody knew it was Bron's team anyway. I think that's just too messy. I'm with you. I don't know if I don't think that works.
0: I've long said that I think the best, you know, destination for him is where he already is. Is where he already is. Is with the Lakers. Now, will they win a championship next year? No, I don't know. But we saw the Knicks come out of nowhere.
1: Yeah,
0: and win a title. Not come out of nowhere because they made the Eastern Conference Finals the year before. But like, I don't think they're like this list of contenders that people talk about. I don't know if that list of contenders actually exists in terms of LeBron James's wheelhouse. I would love to see him back in L.A. for the same exact reasons you just said. You played for three teams. You won four rings with those three teams. You got four finals MVPs. Like it doesn't map out better for you than that. Now, if you go to a fourth team, you got to win another ring there just to keep everything symmetrical, right? You know, in synergy. But if he can get back to the Lakers, if he and the Lakers can agree on a contract, on a situation where we can fill out the rest of this roster to the best of our ability, and we would love to have you back, I think that's the best situation for him. But there is no clear-cut destination. I saw some reports earlier about Miami wanting to offer, you know, a sign and trade to bring him and Bronny to Miami. I don't think you need to go do that again, because even if you go to Miami, I don't think, you know, a soon-to-be 42-year-old LeBron with Giannis and Bam Adebayo and who else
1: That's a five seed in the East.
0: Yeah. And like, why do all of that when you can honestly get a five seed with the Lakers?
1: Well, and that's where I think Bron is maybe even trying to play a game of his own, because going into the 26-27 season coming up, Luka's going to have a cap hit of $49.5 million. Now, Austin Reeves will probably be around 41, but that's still technically a pending transaction because it's not gone through because free agency hasn't started yet, all that kind of stuff. The next highest paid guy on the Lakers, Jared Vanderbilt at $12 million. They're going to have to the first apron, again, without the Reeves contract on there yet, $116 million to the apron. So take off the Austin Reeves $42 million, excuse me, I'm terrible at math. I'm just going to guess somewhere around $70 million, $75 million. And I think that's what LeBron's sitting there saying, what are you going to do with that? What are we going to do with that? Who are we going to bring in peace? So again, if Bron would sign for the mid-level exception or even somewhere around $20 million, a little ahead of that, okay, fine. Where's that other $50, $60, $70 million that you're going to have to get to the apron? What are we going to do with that? And who are we going to go get? But the problem is, like you were talking about earlier, Justin, you're sorry. Who are you? LeBron is probably one of the best free agents available. They're not walking around. They're not a bunch of, so I'll tell you, Lakers are interested in Dean Wade. I love Dean Wade. Dean Wade's a rotational bench player, and he might go to the Lakers or interested in Lakers. Those aren't the guys that are going to really move the needle out there. No. I think that's what Bron's trying to figure out. Who else can we get here? What's my best situation? So I think he only has one goal. That's try to win another championship. Can he do it in L.A.? Maybe. Can he do it somewhere else? I think same answer. Maybe. But got to find that right spot. Coming up, the center of attention. It's game night here on ESPN Radio.
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0: You want to let people think about what you're trying to say. I think Brandon Ayuk is well past that. He's trying to make it known that he does not want to play for the San Francisco 49ers anymore. And the 49ers say, well, we're going to let you ride and sweat this one on out. It's game night right here on ESPN Radio, ESPN app, Sirius XM Channel 80. Justin Tinsley, Matt Fontana with you here tonight. So I just want to give background, you know, Justin, to jump in if I missed anything. Just kind of let's give everybody a little background on Brandon Ayuk. Okay, so Brandon Ayuk, wide receiver, former first-round pick of the San Francisco 49ers, had some very solid seasons for them. He's also dealt with some injuries. And a couple of years ago, he was due for a contract extension. It was kind of contentious all offseason. And then, like, right at the end of training camp in 2024, he gets a four-year, $120 million extension with the 49ers. He goes out, he plays, unfortunately tears his ACL, and he misses most of the season. He comes back last year. He's on PUP list coming off the injury. And then he just ghosts the 49ers. He stopped showing up. There were people who said he, even over the summer, just stopped doing his rehab, getting you know, his knee treatment and all that kind of stuff. The 49ers place him on the they get the money back off his contract because he was lack of participation. They placed him on the reserve list because he just stopped showing up. And they put him on the reserve left squad list. That's what it was. And now we're into this offseason where Brandon Ayuk is posting social media videos and calling out the 49ers and trying to say, I want to go play for the Washington Commanders. It just, Justin, I want to turn the floor to you, man. Just your thoughts on this whole situation with Brandon Ayuk and the 49ers.
1: Nothing. No. Have you ever seen a breakup happen on social media where one side is posting about, oh, this is why this side isn't worth a damn, and I'm trying to be as politically correct as possible.
0: And FCC,
1: and it gets really cringe. You know, I like doing radio, so I want to be invited back. So I won't say exactly what I want to say.
0: I love doing shows with you too. So no, yeah,
1: exactly. This is it's. I thought Giannis and the Bucks was the most uncomfortable long-term breakup that we would see in sports. Brandon Ayuk, Ayuk and the 49ers, and really is Brandon Ayuk, just said, hold my beer. Like, I want this to be over. I don't think he's doing himself any favors by all of these Instagram videos he's posting. I don't, what if his end goal is to be cut by the 49ers, what makes you so sure that that the Commanders are going to sign you? Yes, I understand that Jaden Daniels was your teammate at Arizona State, mind you, not at LSU, not where he won his Heisman. Right. Mm-hmm. You know, so it's hustling backwards in a sense to me. It doesn't make him look good. And I remember I saw a video just recently of George Kittle. I believe he was doing an interview with Barstool, and they mentioned Brandon Ayuk. And I believe one of the hosts on there is a Commanders fan. He was like, well, once we get Brandon Ayuk, you know, our offense is going to pick up. And George Kittle, you could tell he wanted to say something more. He essentially said, good luck with that. Good luck with that. Yeah. Because this isn't something where this I guess you could say, division between franchise and player just started over the last couple of weeks. You did an excellent breakdown of Ayuk's career. Like, this has been going on since before he signed that $100 million contract. Mm-hmm. And even after he signed the $100 million contract, they were still at odds, so much so that he had to give money back after signing that contract, after going AWOL. That's not the reputation you want to have to get out of a contract. We've seen wide receivers be quote-unquote divas, right? But this is not diva activity. This is, I don't know what you would call this. This is, again, I'll just say it again. This is hustling backwards, and I don't think Brandon Ayuk is doing himself any favors whatsoever, and it's really unfortunate because this is a really good football player when he's healthy.
0: Yeah. Let's hear from Brandon Ayuk himself. He's on YouTube, and he talks about the GM of the San Francisco 49ers. This is Brandon Ayuk.
2: General manager going to pull up to my house. Oh, weirdo. Like, bro, don't pull up to my house uninvited, boy. F- ain't safe. Little f-. But I knew his ass was going to do it. So I'm looking at my camera, my front door camera. I see a big old white boy, white man, former NFL safety. And I'm like, oh, hell no. And I know my wife is about to be back home soon. So I had to call my wife and say, it's a big ass white man at the house. I don't know what he's doing over there. He was not invited. Creepy. So if you on your way home, just probably just spin the block a few times, because I don't know what bro on.
1: I don't know what you're on, Brandon. Right. I'm pro player in a lot of situations when it comes to you know an individual player against a machine that is a franchise, and especially a franchise that is the NFL, right? You know, it's just. But this right here, I don't. There's got to be a different way to ask out of this contract. There's got to be a different, because we've been talking about this for a few days now.
0: Oh, yeah.
1: I don't think he's getting any closer to being cut by the 49ers. They honestly have no real reason to cut him.
0: No, they got the void money back, or they voided the guarantees to get the money back because of his refusal to play. Now, one other cut here from Brandon Ayuk talks about him trying to find his way to the Washington Commanders. Here's more Brandon Ayuk.
2: The story is, I don't with them, and I never will, but I forgive, you feel me? I'm trying to get better. I'm trying to grow. I'm trying to heal, so I ain't finna hold it against, but we is not cool. We won't be cool, and I will never be stepping in that building except for on October 19 when I come through with that belt.
1: Now, I will say this. If he can figure out a way to get that contract, and if he can figure out a way to get to Washington, D.C. to play for the Commanders, that will be a very interesting game to watch on October 19th. But you got to cross 6 or 7 different bridges before you even get to that point.
0: Here's the thing about Brandon Ayuk that just let's start with assuming that the Washington Commanders are a well-run organization. I don't think that was always the case for a long time. Maybe it's not the case now. But let's just pretend that they're a well-run organization and they know what they're doing. So are the San Francisco 49ers. Like, why is Brandon Ayuk? Like, that would be my first thing to him. Be like, listen, man, wait a minute. You have one of the best coaches in the NFL, and in my opinion, maybe even the best coach in the NFL. You've got offensive weapons all around you. You've got some stud players on defense, and I understand that Bosa and Fred Warner got hurt last year, but still, like, they should be coming back. And you can't make it work over there? Wait. They gave you $120 million? Yep. And you can't make it work over there? What makes you think we're going to make it work over here? Like, that's my biggest thing on this whole thing, JT, is I just look at him and I just go, if you can't make it work in San Francisco, what makes you think you're going to work in any other spot? And I get, again, maybe that's disrespect for the contract and time passes, you just won't let it go. And, hey, that's his prerogative, so be it. 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
18: John Ryder in golf, a terrific finish in the final round of the Travelers Championship in Connecticut, and it will be decided in a playoff.
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21: Made it! And a fist pump from Scottie Scheffler. And we're coming back on Monday. He and Victor Hovland finish at 21 under par. Chance of USA for Scotty. The fans from Norway are here. They're going to have to come back on Monday. We're going to have a playoff.
18: Call on SiriusXM PGA Tour Radio. The Norwegian fans were there for Victor Hovland. Norway just recently played a World Cup match in Foxborough, Massachusetts. And Scottie Scheffler forcing a playoff by sinking an 8-foot par putt on 18. The first women's major of the year goes to Haran Ryu, winning the PGA Championship at 13-under in Minnesota. An NBA trade, Hornets sending Miles Bridges, a 2029 first-rounder and a 2027 second-rounder to Phoenix for Grayson Allen, Royce O'Neal, and a 2033 first-round pick, reports ESPN's Shams Charani. There's just one World Cup knockout round game today. To start off the knockout round, this was a thriller as Canada defeated South Africa 1-0. Canada moving on to the round of 16 for the first time ever. Sunday night baseball was a good one at Fenway. Red Sox over the Yankees 5-4 in 10 innings to complete a four-game sweep. Sonny Gray had a no-hitter broken up in the eighth. Jaron Duran with a walk-off single and a three-run Boston 10th after New York scored two in the 10th.
22: Hey, it's Michelle Smallman, and coming up Monday with NBA free agency on the horizon, I'll tell you which teams need to go superstar hunting if they want to compete for the title. It's Unsportsmanlike, 6 a.m. Eastern, right here on ESPN Radio, ESPN2, and ESPNU.

0: It's Sunday, June 28th, 2026, and this is Game Night.
1: Could we see the end of a dynamic duo in Boston? Jaylen Brown playing for the Celtics, or could he find a new home? It's Game Night right here on ESPN Radio, the ESPN app, SiriusXM Channel 80, presented by Progressive Insurance. A dynamic duo of our own making here. He's Justin Tinsley. I'm Matt Fontana. But we're not going anywhere. Neither one of us are getting traded. We'll take the $48 and $47 million contracts those guys have, though.
2: Absolutely.
1: Write that down. Put that down. We'll take the contracts. But we'll stick around together. With Jaylen Brown, it's just the biggest story in the NBA. Like, it's so funny, Justin. Like, we had a trade today with Miles Bridges. We had the LaMelo trade, which is a big one. The Giannis thing kicked everything off. But I think even with the other moves, and Braun is a story as well, everybody's just, like, the next domino feels to be Jaylen Brown, which could then, again, open things up, change things for LeBron, open things up, change things for Kawhi. Like, I feel like that's the next one. The question is, when and if we're going to get this Jaylen Brown move?
2: That's the $6 million question. You know, for a bunch of reasons you just said, Matt, I think the resolution is they do nothing. Because, again, we talked about it earlier in the show. Unless there's a deal that we are just not seeing right now, unless there's something that we just haven't thought of, I don't think Boston gets better by dealing this guy. But to your point, it is, you can't even call it an elephant in the room anymore because everyone's talking about it. It's not hiding in a corner. Like, it's in the middle of the room. In a lot of ways, all roads and all discussions lead back to Jaylen Brown in Boston.
1: And there's multiple ways that GMs can drum up interest. It's the secretive, no, we're not trading him, we're not trading him. And then you call the other GMs and go, hey, are you interested? You know, what do you got? Mm-hmm. The other one is maybe what Brad Stevens is doing. Hey, he's available. And I'm not saying that Brad Stevens has said that, but it's just that there's just been so much driven about it that it's letting everybody be known. If you're interested, send the deal. And now we're even at the point that you're getting reports of teams that aren't interested. Like, that's how open this is, that you're getting reports of teams that go, actually, we're not interested. And we're not potentially going to be making an offer for Jaylen Brown. And that's my only thought process on that we're at a, I don't want to say a point of no return, because I don't buy that. I wouldn't believe that.
2: Yeah,
1: because certainly I could see Jaylen Brown going back, and I also think he's pretty well respected within the organization. I think there's a mutual respect between the two. So if it was, hey, this is business, we're happy to have you back, like, you know, welcome back, we're going to keep going, trade and materialize, and vice versa, if the trade materializes, going to be gone. But at this point, like, there's reports the Celtics want four first round picks, right? Are those four first round picks going to line up next to Jason Tatum next year?
2: No.
1: Are they going to go out there and guard Jalen Brunson? Are they going to stop Karl Anthony Towns? No. And that's where I don't understand that side of it from Boston. If the Celtics wanted to say, we need to trade Jaylen Brown because we need to try something different, we need a different roster construction, a different roster makeup, I'd sit there and I go, okay, that makes sense. You know, you got bounced in the first round, I think it's 76ers, and the 76ers got swept out by the Knicks. Okay, that uber super disappointing, right? Didn't like that. Is that enough to shake everything up and do this? I don't know, but just to hear reports they want picks back, that is even more mind-boggling to me than trying to trade Jaylen Brown. I really don't get that at all.
2: Oh, I'm not going to say all, but if what you want are picks and four first-round picks, you are, in essence, sacrificing your championship window at least next season.
1: Sure.
2: Because, you know, like you say, you can go get those four picks. Jason Tatum is not leading you past, you know, he's not leading you past the good teams in the East. And I'm not even talking about the New York Knicks. Shoot, I'm not even talking about the Indiana Pacers, who should get Tyrese Halliburton back next season. Like, you trade Jaylen Brown and you don't get a comparable talent back in return, the Celtics are not, they
1: You're losing in six to the Magic. You're losing in six to the Magic. You are.
2: If you don't get a comparable talent back for Jaylen Brown, you're looking at potentially being in the play-in because he's that big of a talent. He's that good of a talent.
1: No, I was going to say, like, the talent part of it is also they won a championship, so it must fit. Like, that's my thing. And yeah. I know Jason Tatum was injured for a lot of last year, but that's my thing, Justin. It's like, it's almost like the Celtics are operating that they think they can't win a championship with this group. And it's like, well, you just did 2 years ago, you know?
2: My thing is, if you're the Celtics.
1: 3 years ago, sorry, 3 years ago at this point.
2: If you're the Celtics, right, and you want to make a deal, you need to make a deal sooner than later. Because the longer you let this linger, like, oh, are the Celtics trying to trade him? Oh, these rumors of this coming out, these rumors of this coming out. It's only going to make, once the team gets back together later this summer, early fall, that much more uncomfortable. So you need to have a definitive statement sooner than later. I'm not saying you need to have a definitive statement right now because you want to see how free agency plays out. But like you can't just let this linger and fester. Like either Brown and Tatum are going to be your guys going into next season, or you find the deal or the best possible deal that you have and you move forward. Because if you go back into training camp with Jaylen Brown and the rumors are still there, like, well, we'll see how this looks come the trade deadline, you're already basically sacrificing a season where you feel like you're still part of the championship conversation. And it just feels like, when I look at this situation, Matt, Boston is for some reason trying to play with fire in this situation.
1: Mm-hmm.
2: I understand the ins and outs. I understand the details, but you're not really going to get someone as good in return as a Jaylen Brown. He's just not out there.
1: The other part, one article I read today was this list of teams being interested. The Raptors, the Nets, the Hornets, and the Hawks. What all four of those teams have in common? They're in the East. Why would Boston want to help them? Like, you know, the other one is Cleveland. Reportedly, the Celtics really want Evan Mobley for a trade. Okay, sure, I get that swap. I don't say the same thing to the Cavs front office. Why would you want to go in any... I get it. Jaylen Brown's a really good player. Evan Mobley's a pretty good player. Like, I don't want that to work out for them, even if it almost works out for me. That's fine. You know, maybe the Clippers? Sure, that's fine. But the Celtics sitting there with that collection of teams, I get that you can't just shut down and say, well, we never trade with an Eastern Conference team because we're in the Eastern Conference. I understand it. But as a trade of this magnitude, and if you don't have these deals flooding in and you really aren't finding the best deal, I believe that Brad Stevens will just say, hey, we didn't get a good deal. We're going to keep Jaylen Brown here. We're going to move forward and everything will be fine. It's just going to come right back up at the trade deadline. It'll come back up next offseason. Yep. You know, it's just going to be never ending until you actually get that finite resolution, which you never get in the NBA.
2: And here's the thing, too, and I believe you mentioned this earlier in the show. Let's say they find that deal. They find the deal that they want, and it's like, all right, there are four first-round picks. This is what we want for Jaylen Brown. If Jaylen Brown says, you can make that trade, but I'm not re-signing with that team.
1: Right.
2: Then what? Then the whole deal is just, it explodes in your face. You know, like, then the whole deal falls apart. Because if you're the team trading for Jaylen Brown and you got to give up a haul that is, let's just say, four first-round picks, you're not doing that without confirmation that he is going to re-sign with you. And that's more important, honestly, than any other part of this equation.
1: And that's counterintuitive, because then Jaylen Brown would sit there and say, well, you just gave up all these draft picks. How are you going to build this team around me?
2: Exactly.
1: You know, number one, you're any team that would have the four picks to give up to the Celtics is probably a pretty bad basketball team. Good basketball teams, maybe outside of Oklahoma City, have a rich of draft picks, right? But they don't have the salary cap space. You need a bad team to have the salary cap space to take on Jaylen Brown in his contract, to have a surplus of picks to equal what the Boston Celtics have. So then if you're Jaylen Brown, like, you know, again, just off this list, the Nets, okay. Well, what are you going to build around me now that you give up all these picks? The Hawks are a little bit different because, like, I feel like the Hawks are actually kind of cooking a little bit down there with some of their moves, and actually that might put them over the top, which would make a lot of sense for them. But, yeah, for the vast majority of them, from Jaylen Brown, you're like, this isn't a good situation. And given all this future, I get you had to give it up to get me here. But what do we got to maintain it coming up in the future? Well, speaking of in the future, is it time for a salary cap? It's game night right here on ESPN Radio and the ESPN app.
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0: right? There's no need to change. That's just the way things are, and that's just how we do things. Like in baseball, well, we don't need a salary cap. We've gone almost, well, now over 30 years of not having a salary cap, and it just works out. Let's just keep it that way. I don't think that's the world that we live in anymore. The problem is you're going to have to move heaven and earth to get a salary cap back into baseball. It's game night right here on ESPN Radio, ESPN app, Sirius XM Channel 80, presented by Progressive Insurance. I'm Matt Fontana. He is Justin Tinsley. If you're a baseball fan, I think we all kind of have this little pit in our stomach, a little fear of what is on the horizon for the game that we love so much. Because there's a good chance, Justin, that we're going to have a work stoppage. And it's up because the collective bargaining agreement on the first of the year, 2027, it will have expired. And they're working, well, I don't say working together, but they have sent some negotiations back and forth. They've sent some offers back, and Major League Baseball is making it pretty clear they want a salary cap.
1: Yeah. Just mention about the work stoppage, and I never want to see that in sports, you know, just because, on the surface, it's like I'm a fan of the game. I want to be able to watch the game. And, you know, life's just a lot more fun when you have that security blanket that are sports. And, you know, certain times of the year you'll have sports. So I'm not celebrating. Obviously, I would never celebrate a work stoppage in sports. But also I think about, you know, the people who work for these teams, like the people who work in the stadiums, they work the parking lot. Like, so many people would be impacted by a work stoppage that I just don't want to see it. But when we talk about a salary cap in baseball, we could talk about the pros and the cons of a salary cap. And I think there's many on both sides. But realistically, do I expect to see this next season? 2 seasons from now, 3 seasons from now, 5 seasons from now. To be honest with you, Matt, I don't, because I just don't think the union would go for something like this. And I could be wrong. I could absolutely be wrong, but it's going to have to take a yeoman's effort to convince the majority of the decision makers in baseball to introduce a salary cap into a game, as you just so eloquently said, has existed without a salary cap for so long. None of us even know what a salary cap in baseball would look like. Obviously, we know what the numbers may be, but there's just so much that I believe has to happen before this even, to me, becomes a realistic conversation.
0: The last time that the owners, because baseball obviously has never had a salary cap, but the last time the owners even proposed a salary cap was 1994. So they haven't even brought the subject up for 32 years of proposing a hard salary cap. They did that in 1994. What happened after that? A work stoppage. So that's kind of, I think, maybe history repeating itself a little bit here. And like you said, there's two sides to all of it, because the idea would be salary cap, which means salary floor, which means that I believe there's 12 teams that are not meeting the salary floor. They would need to spend more money, which would be more money in the pockets of maybe some mid-level guys or some lower roster end guys. Okay, fine. Revenue split, 50-50 revenue split. They would actually pool all the media money, which is what the NFL does. Basketball for their national games, it all gets pooled and redistributed. So I see where the owners are coming with it. I've said this on a couple other shows, Justin. I haven't talked to you about this. I want to get your thoughts on what I'm about to say. I think the owners trying to put a salary cap in baseball will be the hardest thing that has ever been done in sports, ever. I don't know how. I don't know how they do it. I really don't.
1: You know, nothing's possible until you do it, right?
0: That's a good point.
1: But but to your point though, Matt, I'm in 100% agreement. This is a league, this is a sport that has never had a salary cap. And this is, how do you convince a sport to, it's one thing if you want to have a pitch clock, right?
0: Sure.
1: That's one thing. That's one thing. You can convince people of that. Like, hey, the entertainment value of the game, let's speed it up for A, B, C, D, and E reasons, right? A salary cap, which at its core affects money, mm-hmm. affects hundreds of millions of dollars, which we've seen baseball. We always say, hey, you want to get paid in sports, you go play baseball because that's where the money is, because there's no salary cap. You know, there will never be an Ohtani-like contract in the NBA just because there is a salary cap. I just don't see a world, and I could be wrong, and if I'm wrong, I will gladly come back on game night and eat crow. But I just do not see a world or a universe where Major League Baseball and the union come to an agreement and say, like, hey, let's implement a salary cap in this game, and that will completely change the look, feel, and texture of the game. And I'm not even saying that it would completely change it all in a negative sense. I don't believe that. But when you're trying to implement such a massive, sweeping, overwhelming change that is a salary cap in a sport that has never operated with a salary cap, I just don't see how that's possible. I don't see how you get enough people on your side to agree with it.
0: Let's hear from Jesse Rogers, ESPN MLB reporter, and he talks about some of the biggest keys to Major League Baseball's latest collective bargaining agreement proposal. Is Jesse Rogers running through some of those?
2: This is all under a salary cap system. That's important to know because the union really doesn't want to negotiate any of the little details within a cap system, but the league is still going to make the offer. They're sort of legally bound to listen to it, the union is. And so today the league unveiled their final phase of a salary cap system. The headline is, if you're a free agent, you can only sign with another team for a maximum contract of 5 years and 15% of the cap, which right now would be, let's say you want to go to another team this offseason, you can sign for 5 years and $202 million. If you want to stay with your own team, you can sign for 6 years. And that's the sort of cornerstone player provision, they're calling it, similar to the Larry Bird exception in the NBA, where a team can retain its own star by offering a sixth year and 16% of its cap.
1: Do you know how much money will be left on the table? These are baseball players. They're used to the gaudy contracts.
0: Right.
1: You know, even the, and I'm not even talking about the superstars of the world, even the, just the really good players of the world get massive contracts. 5 years, $202 million. Now, for you and for me, we sign that and we don't look back.
0: Correct.
1: For baseball players, professional baseball players, when you look at the grand scheme of things, you start adding up the numbers, that's a lot of money that would no longer be available to them because it is a salary cap. Now, if you're an owner, you probably love the idea, which is why they're proposing it. You know, so again, as Jesse said, the union is obligated to hear the league out on this, but that doesn't mean you got to come to an agreement on it either.
0: Let's also hear from Jesse, because I thought this was a great question. How does MLB trying to sell this to the Players Association? Here's Jesse Rogers.
2: The salary growth of Major League Baseball players has actually gone slower than the other leagues who are in a cap system. This would create a partnership between the league and the union where they'd both be invested to grow the sport and grow the revenues. This is what's happening in the other sports. This is something they're going to hammer home until this thing gets figured out. The idea that the rate of growth of salaries has actually been slower than the other players in the leagues with a cap system. That's why they think the players should go along with it.
1: I just don't know how you're still going to say. Look, Jesse, baseball savant, baseball genius. I just don't see how this is going to happen anytime soon, Matt. I just don't see it.
0: And that's the problem. The union's supposed to look out for the majority of the players, right? And the best interest. The best interests are the jobbers, the guys that are on the mid, where it's like if you increase to a salary floor, they're making more money. I think they're just looking at the stars saying, well, we'll try to protect you from your money. It's not what a union should be doing. Coming up, a little more than just a hard foul. It's game night here on ESPN Radio.
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0: Sean Ryder, longtime rivals, matching up for Sunday Night Baseball, the Red Sox and the Yankees. He had a near no-hitter and a walk-off as well.
1: The pitch. Swing and a line drive. Back.

0: to the vacated right field. In to score Yoshida. Duran wins it, and they mob him between first and second. A seesaw battle in the late stages, and the Red Sox win it in 10. They walk it off 5-4. What a win.
1: John Shambi with the final call here on ESPN Radio. The Red Sox complete a four-game sweep of the Yankees, who've lost 8 of 10. 5-4 the final in 10 innings on that Jaron Duran walk-off, a Boston 3-run 10th after a New York 2-run 9th and 10th as well. Sonny Gray, the Boston starter, a no-hitter broken up in the 8th. He was terrific, of course, against the no decision. He did reach 2,000 career strikeouts. The Dodgers double up the Padres 4-2 in San Diego. Mookie Betts with a 2-run single. Shohei Ohtani with an RBI single as well. Cubs over the Brewers 4-3 in 10 innings in Milwaukee. Also in 10 in Detroit, the Astros beat the Tigers 7-5. Christian Walker with a 3-run homer. The Rays have won 5 in a row. 5-1 winners over the Diamondbacks. Junior Caminero homers again. 7th homer in his last 6 games. And Tampa Bay has a 1-game first place lead on the Yankees. One World Cup game today was in the knockout stage. Canada over South Africa 1-0. Canada moving on to the round of 16 for the first time ever.
2: Hey, it's Evan Cohen. Coming up Monday, my favorite part of the NBA season is here. 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

0: Caitlin Clark, but by doing that, are they actually just opening her up for more? It's game night right here on ESPN Radio, the ESPN app, and Sirius XM Channel 80. Justin Tinsley, Matt Fontana with you here tonight. Caitlin Clark in the WNBA, Justin, has been obviously great for the league, but it's come with this other side of it where, you know, outcast is probably the wrong word because that's not what it is, but I guess just a level of, you know, other players don't seem to like her. They don't seem to like her that she was just handed the keys to the league. It seems to be that way. And so many people come out and bring up so many of the women, like, help build the league to what it is today. And it's like, we all understand that, but Caitlin Clark is the one that is going to take it to the next level. And it doesn't mean that there still aren't great players on other teams and things like that, but there seems to be this level of resentment from the rest of the players towards her. And it kind of came to a point last week. If you haven't seen it, there was a loose ball, and Alyssa Thomas goes in to get it. She kind of puts a closed fist kind of on Caitlin Clark's throat. No foul call in the moment, but the next day the league came back and gave her a flagrant two and suspended her for a game. And she missed that game on Saturday. And the Phoenix coach, actually, Nate Tibbetts, he came on. He ripped the league for their process of handing out fouls and the suspension. So, like, Alyssa Thomas served it. She'll be back for their next game. But there's a lot of people questioning, should the WNBA have stepped in like that?
1: This is such a sensitive topic in a lot of ways. And I think you just hit the nail on the head, Matt, for so many of those reasons, because a lot of these conversations that we have around the WNBA, around Caitlin Clark, a lot of these conversations don't really have much to do with basketball, how the game is played. Well, I guess in a sense it is how the game is played, but, you know, the X's and O's and the semantics of the game. Now what Alyssa Thomas did, she absolutely deserved to be disciplined for it. She absolutely deserved to be suspended for it. So I don't have any issue with that whatsoever. But, you know, if you listen to, some really pertinent conversations around the league, this is a conversation that's been happening for a while in terms of, is the WNBA doing enough to protect Caitlin Clark? And I don't think it's necessarily, I don't think that the discussion needs to focus specifically on Caitlin Clark, but I think you can have a larger discussion around officiating in the WNBA, because I think that's a far bigger issue. Just, okay, well, what's a foul? What's not a foul? What's a flagrant foul? But what's a flagrant?

0: ignorant too. And I think when you talk to a lot of people who are really, who really cover the WNBA, who are invested in the WNBA, I think that's a lot of the conversation you have. But yeah, you know, I do think that there are a lot of players within the WNBA that, you know, they may not be particularly fond of Caitlin Clark for a multitude of reasons. I don't think it's necessarily, well, I can't say that, but I don't think it's always, oh, she was handed the keys to this and, you know, other players deserved it. I think a lot of it comes from their perceived interactions with her. Mm. Like, oh, she doesn't show enough homage to, you know, the people who helped build the league before her, and they're hailing her as Michael Jordan, LeBron James, you know, Muhammad Ali, all rolled in one. You know what I'm saying? This person who will carry the league single-handedly when there's so much talent within the league. So I think there is some animosity there. But when I look at the physicality of the game, the WNBA has always been physical. Sure. It has always been a league where I've seen ladies go for layups and they get elbowed in the ribs. And sometimes they get a call, sometimes they don't. But it's a Caitlin Clark issue because she's such a visible entry point to, in my eyes, a much larger conversation.
1: Nate Tibbetts is the head coach for the Phoenix Mercury, who Lisa Thomas plays for. And after their game yesterday, he ripped into the WNBA. He said, "I'd like to hit on a disappointment in the suspension process by our league and leaders in the W. This was not a thorough investigation, in my opinion," Tibbetts said. "The people in this league know who Alyssa Thomas is." He said, "She's a competitor, she's a winner, she's tough, but one thing she is not is cheap." I believe that, but also, what thorough investigation do you have to have? Here is a 2-second video. That's what happened. I'm with you, JT. It deserved a suspension. She got one game. I think that's fair. And we can move on. Again, it is so different because it is Caitlin Clark. That action is a suspension-worthy action. I don't care who is involved. It could have been Caitlin Clark doing it to somebody else, and I would have said, that deserves a suspension. You just can't do that.
0: Yeah, and look, for the record, Alyssa Thomas is one of the best players in the WNBA.
1: Correct.
0: She is hard-nosed. She is the type of player you want to go to war with. And, you know, but, you know, when you play with those type of players, every now and then they're gonna put a little too much dip on their chip, you know? And that's what happened. But I think when you watch Caitlin Clark play and you see these clips of her maybe chastising referees, maybe chastising other players within the WNBA, and I have no issue whatsoever with trash talk, but sometimes it feels like players within the league react in a way that they feel like what Caitlin Clark is doing or saying or how she's acting, it feels sometimes beyond the game of basketball, and this is their way of enacting retribution. Like, look, this is what happens in sports. I'm not saying I condone it 100%, but when you go back and look at Michael Jordan in the 80s, you know, we talk about what the Pistons did to him. Every time he came to the basket, they knocked him on his you know what. They didn't hide from the fact that, like, hey, look, this guy is an incredible basketball player, but we're going to beat him up, at least until the point where we can't beat him up anymore. Not saying that it's right, not saying that it's wrong, but there is a precedent for this. Now, the WNBA needs to be way more consistent in what they are calling and what they're not calling, because I think officiating is the biggest problem within the league.
1: Speaking of that, Annie Constable, she writes for The Athletic, women's basketball reporter. She was on the best week ever. Justin, she agrees with you about the officiating. Let's hear from Annie.
2: Highlighting all of this is a year that started with what some were saying, the game being over officiated, and now we're kind of at this point where many are feeling that the game is going back to a standard it was previously at, which many coaches, executives had an issue with, and that's once again with inconsistent officiating.
0: I think anybody who's a fan or covers any league, I mean, we see it all the time in every league, right? We talk about in the NFL, like, oh, what's a catch and what's not a catch? Or what's not a catch? We see it in the NBA. The quality of officiating will dictate the quality of a game. And it's really unfortunate in a lot of cases, because being a referee is one of the hardest professions you can ever embark on. There's not really a lot of reward in it. When you get one call wrong, everybody knows who you are for all the wrong reasons. But when you are single-handedly responsible for the quality, not just of a game, but the fan experience as well, that's what the league is going to have to like look in the mirror and say, how do we counteract this? How do we improve on it? And I think once you improve on that, then maybe you improve on these conversations where we're talking about Caitlin Clark and how she's officiated or even not officiated.
1: I think this kind of ties back to Caitlin Clark in this way. Tell me what you think on this, Justin, is that the WNBA has had a really massive jump over the last couple of years. Some of that is with Caitlin Clark. Some of it was already happening before she got there. The rise is on. The money is going up. The salaries are going up. And I think, not to excuse the league of how it was before, but maybe they just couldn't put the resources into it to make sure that the officiating was where it needed to be. Like, the NFL spends a lot of money to make sure their officials are on the not on the up and up, but they're doing the best job that they can in video review. The NBA, a lot of money and all that. Now that the league, now that the WNBA is getting to this point, maybe now they can focus on. I'm going to give them the benefit of the doubt and maybe say it wasn't a focus before, but it needs to be now. All that being said, action must be taken. Like, now that it is, and now we're at this point that it's in the forefront and visible, it's now on the league to take some action and maybe try to get the officiating where they need it to be.
0: I'll leave it with this. Cat Williams, one of my favorite comedians, he has an old school joke where he says, a Chrysler 300 looked like a Bentley until a Bentley pulls up. The WNBA is trying to get to their Bentley category, their Bentley experience. You can't keep having Chrysler 300 type of officiating. And that's something they're going to have to address, as you just said.
1: Got to get there. Well, coming up, we'll have a little free basketball for everybody. 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

0: happens yet again. Records be broken. All of it. And we certainly had a crazy one in the WNBA. It's game night right here on ESPN Radio, ESPN app, Sirius XM, Channel 80. Justin Tinsley, Matt Fontana. We had one of those in the WNBA on Sunday with a quadruple overtime game. Four overtimes. The Washington Mystics beat the Portland Flyer 124-123 against Sunday in four overtimes, tying the longest game in WNBA history. The only other four overtime game goes back to July 3rd, 2001. Washington and Seattle in that one. But in this game, the Mystics and the Fire combined for 247 points, which is the second most point total for a single game in WNBA history. So you talk about crazy. I would say this one certainly has that, Justin, of a quadruple overtime, second most points in a WNBA game in history.
1: Oh, that checks off all the boxes. And look, I'm not going to say that's the craziest game in WNBA history, but you'd be hard-pressed to find two more that's crazier than that. Like, a quadruple overtime thriller is amazing. And it ended in a one-point game. 124, 123, four overtimes. You know, it doesn't get much more thrilling than that. So I got it. Shout out to the home team, the Washington Mystics. I'm glad they can come out on the on the positive side of an instant classic. But yeah, you're not going to find many games better in WNBA history than I'm talking about, like, single individual games.
0: Right.
1: You're not going to find many better in WNBA history than that.
0: All right. Craziest game you have ever been at. 1-888-SAY-ESPN. That's 1-888-729-3776. If you jump in quick, the craziest game that you've ever seen in person, or even if you watch it on TV, but I think it'd be better if you were in person. So I have two, Justin.
1: Yeah, I want to hear yours. Yeah,
0: so
1: yeah.
0: I have a good crazy and a bad crazy.
1: Which go one bad you first. You always bad go first. Bad first. Yep. 20, I kind of know where you're about to go with the bad.
0: Oh, you know it. 2022 Cleveland Browns,
1: yeah.
0: New York Jets. And it's even crazier that I was working the sidelines for that game. So I'm on the sideline. I'm doing some freelance work for the Browns Radio Network. Let me set the scene. The Browns, the Jets, this is only the second game of the season. Browns are at home, okay? And Browns had been leading. It had been a back-and-forth game, back-and-forth. But the interesting thing is this. The Browns were up 24-17 with about 7.5 minutes to go in the game. They get the ball. They go on a nice short drive, and they score a touchdown by Nick Chubb that puts them up 30-17. 30-17 right under the two-minute warning. And you would sit there and think there is no way on God's green earth that the New York Jets are going to win this game. So the Browns kick the ball back off. Joe Flacco is at quarterback for the New York Jets. And I'll never forget this. They ran a play, and then I'm standing on the sidelines with Gerard Sherry. You hear Gerard, ESPN Cleveland, sometimes on ESPN Radio. And we watch this guy, Corey Davis, receiver for the Jets, run past every Cleveland Brown player on the field. And Gerard and I look at him and point, and they go, is somebody covering that guy? Here comes the pass from Joe Flacco. 66 yards. He goes and scores a touchdown. You'd sit there and be like, oh, that's no big deal. It's okay. We're still up 30-24. They'd have to, you know, onside kick it and go back down the field. Well, they onside kick it with exactly 1 minute to go, 118 to go. Joe Flacco takes them 9 plays, 53 yards down the field. They score a touchdown, Garrett Wilson. They kick the extra point. They lead 31-30. Browns get the ball back, and in 2 plays, Jacoby Brissett gets intercepted, and they lose the game. Browns were up 13 points with 2 minutes to go in the game and gave up 2 touchdowns in the span of 1.5 minutes and lose. That was the craziest bad game that I've ever been to in my life.
1: All right, so redeem your great one, I guess you could say.
0: The Francisco Lindor home run against the Yankees in the playoffs. They said that was the loudest registered decibel level at any stadium in America. I don't know about soccer, but that statistic might be false. I've seen it on Twitter. You can't lie on Twitter, right? It's got to be true. I saw it on social media, Justin. It's got to be true.
1: No, that one would ever lie there.
0: There, never lie there. I'll just never forget it because the roar, whatever the decibel reading was, the loud, because it hit the foul pole too, and everybody's waiting, clangs off the foul pole, and the whole place erupts. I've never seen a game go crazy like that. That one was so crazy.
1: All right, so I got two for you.
0: Okay, good.
1: It's a great one and it's a bad one. So I'll actually start with the great one.
0: Okay.
1: I was in Toronto. This wasn't an actual game, but I saw it was my first NBA All-Star weekend. It was Kobe's last All-Star weekend in Toronto. But I saw the Zach LaVine, Aaron Gordon dunk contest.
0: Oh, that's a good one.
1: And that was one of those things. All the journalists on Press Row, they closed their laptop and were like, what is going on? Because it was 50 dunk after 50 dunk mm-hmm. after 50 dunk after 50 dunk. He was like, this is the most amazing display I've ever seen in a dunk contest in person. So I got to go with that. Everybody's jaw dropped. Like, people were walking out of the arena like, it doesn't get any better than this. And be quite honest with you,
0: I don't know if it has. I don't really think it has. Yeah. Like, I don't. I agree. All right.
1: So
0: bad.
1: The bad one. So I wasn't at this game in person, but I'll never forget. I had just started at ESPN. I was living in LA at the time, but I was going to do my orientation in Bristol. I had a layover in Dallas. Obviously, you know, I'm a Cowboys fan. I get to Dallas. All the flights are grounded because, ironically, knowing my luck, there's a severe ice storm in Dallas. Okay. So I'm like, all right, cool. I'm at an airport. You know, I'll stop at an airport bar, you know, get some food, and I'll stay at the hotel near the airport, whatever. It's the day of Packers Cowboys. The Dez Bryant day, the Dez Bryant catch day. I'm sitting in an airport with nothing but Cowboys fans watching this game. Romo drops back, heaves a pass to the end zone. Dez makes an incredible play. And look, I'm not going to say the airport was as loud as that Lindor home run.
0: Right,
1: it was not.
0: Right, but.
1: But at least in terms of airport decibels, I have never seen so many people who didn't know each other hug. I think I saw two people make out who had never seen each other before. It was like pure euphoria. And then one of my colleagues who was with me, he tapped me on the shoulder. He was like, I don't think that's a catch.
0: And I'm like, I don't know if it's a catch either.
1: And I'm like, well, again, FCC regulations, I think you're wrong. Like, that was absolutely a catch. How could it not be a catch? Right. 45 seconds later, they rule incomplete. And I mean the look of despair and defeat. I will never forget. That was the saddest thing I've ever seen in person. And again, I wasn't even at the game.
0: Yeah. No, and that one, I remember watching it too. And I was like, he rolled over with it. He tapped it up to himself.
1: He caught the damn ball, Matt. He caught the damn ball.
0: I don't disagree with you. I think that's a catch, and especially with the ground and now in today's NFL. I don't know. But like you said earlier, what's a catch anymore in the NFL? Right. We don't even know. They don't even have time. I was wondering if anybody would have been at that, the Saints and the Rams, the no pass interference game, the no call on that one. And that was a good one, too. Great stuff, man. Always appreciate you guys. Coming up, Sports Center All Night with Jay Reynolds. 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
19: The Red Sox go for the sweep of the Yankees on Sunday Night Baseball.
20: Swing and a liner into center field. Sinking base hit. Jones up with it on the bounce. One run is in. Contreras dives in. And Durbin delivers.
19: The offseason reshuffle continues.
21: They ship away the two longest tenured Hornets. Clearly, they're going all in on Knipple and Brandon Miller. I like Grayson Allen. I like Royce O'Neal. These are veteran guys. But I thought you had a pretty proven veteran in Miles Bridges.
19: Not one. Not two, not three.
22: Six runs. No! And history is going to be made in a game that will not end.
19: 72 holes isn't enough for a Travelers Championship.
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25: 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And a fist pump from Scotty Scheffler. And we're coming back on Monday.
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26: Swung on. Hit high in the air. Right center field. Pretty deep. Ewing back. Track. Wall. Gone. Number 30. Puts the Phillies on top.
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1: Round of 32 now underway as the tournament continues to be whittled. That's straight ahead. SportsCenter all night, ESPN Radio, ESPN app, Sirius XM, Channel 80. We're heading into a big week for America. Of course, the World Cup continuing, but there's also, birthday number 250 coming up this week. And what's more American than a good old Red Sox-Yankees rivalry? That's what we had this weekend, including the finality. The finale on Sunday Night Baseball at Fenway. We saw the first scoring of the game in the fourth.
2: The pitch. Swing and a liner into center field. Sinking base hit. Jones up with it on the bounce. One run is in. Contreras dives in. And Durbin delivers. It's a two-run single. And here in the bottom of the fourth, the Red Sox have the lead. Caleb Durbin comes through.
1: Red Sox getting some offense for their starter, Sonny Gray, who was dealing.
2: No balls, two strikes. Gray is ready and pauses. Now delivers. In there. Got him looking. He lifted the leg and then kept it up there, kind of like what you see from some of the Japanese pitchers, and then fired a strike right through there and froze Dominguez. 12 up, 12 down, or midway in the fourth. Here comes the 2-2. Check swing and a ball in the dirt. Did he go? Yes, he did. Chisholm is upset that they didn't ask third base umpire Clint Vondrak, but he is not going to like the outcome. It's a strikeout.
1: Sonny Gray with a no-hitter through six at that point, as you heard. Chisholm didn't like the call. And by the way, he was ultimately tossed there. Sonny Gray still in the game, though.
2: Gray, the 1-2. Swing and a miss. Struck him out. Sonny Gray, seventh shutout, no-hit innings.
1: He would lose the no-hitter in the eighth. Not only that, Boston couldn't hand Sonny Gray the win because of what happened in the ninth with Aroldis Chapman in the game.
2: Swing and a high fly ball out towards right center. Abreu to his right. Circles and makes the catch. And his throw will come into second. It gets away. And that one keeps rolling. And here comes the runner, Caballero. He scores all the way from second. Down to third goes Volpe. And the Yankees have gotten a run, and the tying run is 90 feet away. 0-2, here comes. Bouncer to short. Coming home with it. The throw, tag, safe! And we are tied. Volpe gets his hand in. The bouncer to Cheng. And he just couldn't unload it quickly enough. And Volpe got his hand underneath Wong, and it is 2-2.
1: Yankees tie the Sunday night game at Fenway. They go to the 10th. Yankees score a pair in the top of the 10th. Bottom of the 10th, Boston gets a couple to tie, and then...
2: The pitch. Swing and a line drive. Base hit right field. Out into the vacated right field. In to score Yoshida. Duran wins it, and they mob him between first and second. A seesaw battle in the late stages, and the Red Sox win it in 10. They walk it off 5-4. What a win.
1: John Jambi called it right here on ESPN Radio. 5-4 in 10 for Boston. It's the 11th time they've swept the Yankees in a series of four or more games. It's the first time in the history of the Red Sox-Yankees rivalry where a team 10 games below 500 completed a four-game sweep of a team 10 games above 500. Yankees manager Aaron Boone.
3: Obviously a terrible weekend for us. Love the fight, the comeback there, pressure him in the ninth and the 10th. You know, we did a good job, you know, pitching for the most part today. And obviously Cruiser had a tough one, left some pitches up for him. So, you know, it's one of those crap moments of the season, crap times of the season where you have a really rough weekend against a division rival. But, you know, you gotta get over it quickly and understand we got a homestand starting tomorrow and pick ourselves up. And the bottom line is, you know, we got to get it going a little bit offensively. And you know, when we're not scoring, we just didn't play clean enough here this weekend.
1: And the Yankees get swept at Fenway. As a result, Yankees were hitless through four in three consecutive games for the first time since 1963. They had 17 hits in the series. Fewest they've had in a four-game series against the Red Sox. Boston's 11th consecutive quality start. Sonny Gray gets a no decision, 7 1/3 innings, allowing a hit, 9 strikeouts, 7th active player to reach the 2,000 career strikeout mark, winds up with a no decision. Red Sox win it in 10. Cubs and Brewers would also go 10 innings.
0: Here comes the 3-1 delivery. Line drive, base hit to left. Crawl on front, scores. Around third, racing home. Bregman ball bobbled in left. 2-run single, Seiya Suzuki. And the Cubs now up 4-1 over the Brewers here in the 10th, stopping at second base, Bush.
1: Cubs scoring 3 in the top of the 10th. Brewers getting a couple back in the bottom of the 10th. And then
0: Wicks works his motion. Here comes the 2-2. Sanchez hits one on the ground to third. Fielded by Bregman. A second for one. Horner to first. Double play. Cubs win. Cubs win. They beat the Brewers 4-3 in 10.
1: Cubs Radio Network. 4-3 the final. 7th win in extra innings for the Cubs this season. That's tied for the most in baseball with the Cardinals and the Mets. The Brewers lost, snapping a 5-game win streak in extra inning games. They're now 6-3 in extra innings this season. Also had extra innings in Detroit. Astros and Tigers in the 10th.
4: 2-2. And Walker drives this one. Deep to left field. And you can kiss it goodbye. 4 rows beyond the bullpens. A 3-run home run for Christian Walker. His 19th long ball of the season. And the Astros now lead this one 7-3.
1: They'd hold on for a 7-5 win in 10 innings. KBME 790 AM with the call. Astros taking the 4-game series 3-1, their 5th consecutive series that they have won. Phillies and Mets, they had a milestone in that one.
26: The pitch swung on, hit high in the air, right center field, pretty deep. Ewing back, track, wall, gone, number 30. Kyle Schwarber puts the Phillies on top with a 2-run turnaround homer here in the top of the 7th. It is 5-4 Phillies.
1: That would be the final. Phillies win it by that 5-4 margin. 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Kyle Schwarber, 2-for-5. That 2-run homer, his 30th on the season, 5th 30-homer season with the Phillies. He's the first National League player with 30 homers before July since Albert Pujols in 2009.
5: I remember the first time I hit 30 home runs in 2017. And, I always felt like that was kind of like a cool number that you want to get to. And, very fortunate to feel to get to this point this early. But it's not something that I truly focus on. I think it's just more the fact of trying to take your bats, having quality at bats, and trying to help any way possible those guys on the field and help them win.
1: And the Phillies get the win 5-4 over the Mets in this one. Schwarber's 30th homer in his 80th game played this season. Fewest games played to reach 30 homers in a season by a Phillies player all time. Sports Center all night, ESPN Radio. Phillies Mets did not go extra innings like the other ones we mentioned. But speaking of going extra, how about the Mystics and Fire in the WNBA?
6: Down by 3, less than 5 seconds to go. Carl Lake was able to hit a 3. Can they do it again? Lake will fire. Yes! Carl Lake! Put it in the face, Carl Lake! She does it again! And we are tied! About 4 seconds difference from game and shot. Citron going all the way to the bucket. Dalton spinning away from Citron. Yes, she drilled it! And we are tied again! 116 all, the veteran out of Iowa State, BC.
1: Overtime, double overtime, triple overtime. They went to a 4th overtime.
6: Citron went and got Flores to get the ball. All right, she looks okay here. Cuts to the rim. She was facing me out. She's got plenty of legs. Sonia Citron in a gutty performance gives the Mystics a 2-point lead. Carla Lake takes off. At the buzzer, no! And Washington hangs on. Game, but that one would not drop
1: WNBA League Pass at MEN. It's the Mystics with a 124-123 quadruple overtime win. Second four-overtime game in WNBA history. Mystics also involved in that one. They beat the Storm back in 2001. The teams on Sunday combined for 247 points, second most in a game in WNBA history. Third game in WNBA history with five players scoring at least 25. SportsCenter All Night, ESPN Radio. World Cup round of 32 action on Sunday, and it's Canada with a 1-0 win over South Africa. Canada advances to the round of 16 in its first knockout stage match at the World Cup. They'll get the winner of the Netherlands-Morocco matchup in the round of 16. Canada has 9 goals in the tournament, most by a CONCACAF men's team in a single FIFA World Cup. As the round of 32 continues, matchups that we should be keeping an eye on this week, ESPN analyst Don Hutchinson and Craig Burley.
7: It's a little bit of an agenda-driven one, this. England DR Congo.
8: Shock.
7: Because England have not performed well in this World Cup. They won the group, but they haven't played well. DR Congo has been one of the great stories. They drew with Portugal match day one. They lost narrowly to Colombia, and then they beat Uzbekistan. And there's a lot of hope in England about how far they'll go. And if they were to slip on this one, it would be a bit of a national disaster back in England. And I can't help feeling there's a little bit of a Scottish person who they had a bad World Cup. We want to bestow our bad World Cup on their bad World Cup. So I'm just wondering if England are going to slip up against the DR Congo.
8: Don, what's your fixture?
9: I've got Netherlands versus Morocco. I just think styles make fights. I think the matchup between these two attacking sides, it's going to be one of them games where surely there's goals. It could be a 4-3. I've got Holland advancing, the Netherlands advancing. But I think when you watch the game unfold with two attacking sides that are not going to be defensive, this could be anything. It's going to be a great game.
1: That one comes up on Monday, 9 o'clock Eastern. And yes, the winner gets Canada in the round of 16. The U.S. will play Bosnia-Herzegovina this week. Earlier on ESPN Radio, former women's national team midfielder and analyst for Apple TV, Casey White.
10: We've learned a lot about the United States roster. There were a lot of questions going in. There was a lot of wonder of how they were going to compete in general in this World Cup. So I think if you look at what we were thinking before, everyone thought we should advance out of group, but you just never know. We've had some years where we haven't done that when the expectation was high. So there's a positive piece about the U.S. coming out of group stage. The last game was a little bit tough, and people have been a little bit harsh on the third result, getting the loss to Turkey. The reality is the chance to win three group games was really positive for our team. There's just a lot more eyes on the sport right now. The visibility has grown, and I see that as a positive thing. What we do know now are the players that most likely will be contributing as we go through the knockout rounds. It won't be as big of a roster that's going to be seeing the field as we've seen in group stage.
8: Do you worry at all? I know Mauricio Pochettino was like, why are you guys asking me about losing the game against Turkey the other day, because they'd already advanced out of group. But like, is momentum something that should be considered here? The loss to Turkey going into the game against Bosnia and Herzegovina, now that it is the knockout stage?
10: As a manager, momentum is definitely considered. I think you bring up a really great point in that regard. And even more than momentum, continuity of play. But the other considerations have to be, where are players at physically? Where are players at mentally? And so those pieces have to come into consideration as well. The best managers figure out how to balance that. I understand Mauricio Pochettino's dismay a little bit at the questions, but I also understand that this is good. The expectation from our media is getting higher and higher for this team, and that's a positive thing for U.S. soccer, even though I understand that he wanted to celebrate getting out of group.
1: We'll see how the Americans fare this week against Bosnia-Herzegovina. 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Still trying to leave San Francisco? That's next. 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
1: 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Brandon Ayuk continuing his campaign against the Niners, insisting his relationship with the team will never be repaired. This weekend, another 3.5-minute video on YouTube claiming his former agent has influenced the ongoing situation, and general manager John Lynch recently showed up at his house.
2: General manager gonna pull up to my house. Oh, weirdo. Like, bro, don't pull up to my house uninvited, boy. Ain't safe. But I knew his ass was gonna do it. So I'm looking at my camera, my front door camera. I see a big old white boy, white man, former NFL safety. And I'm like, oh, hell no. And I know my wife is about to be back home soon. So I had to call my wife and say, it's a big ass white man at the house. I don't know what he's doing over there. He was not invited. Creepy. So if you're on your way home, just spin the block a few times because I don't know what bro on.
1: Ayuk saying he has no plans to return to the team facility, except for one possible exception, October 19th, which is when the Niners happen to host Washington on Monday Night Football. Ayuk has been trying to navigate his way to the Commanders and play with quarterback and former Arizona State teammate Jaden Daniels. He said in a social media post last week he would sign with the Commanders tomorrow if the Niners would release him. Earlier on ESPN Radio, our Justin Tinsley.
3: I thought Giannis and the Bucks was the most uncomfortable long-term breakup that we would see in sports. Brandon Ayuk and the 49ers, and really is Brandon Ayuk, just said, hold my beer. Like, I want this to be over. I don't think he's doing himself any favors by all of these Instagram videos he's posting. If his end goal is to be cut by the 49ers, what makes you so sure that the Commanders are going to sign you? Yes, I understand that Jaden Daniels was your teammate at Arizona State, mind you, not at LSU where he won his Heisman, you know? So, it's hustling backwards in a sense to me. This isn't something where this division between franchise and player just started over the last couple of weeks. This has been going on since before he signed that $100 million contract. Mm-hmm. And even after he signed the $100 million contract, they were still at odds, so much so that he had to give money back after signing that contract after going AWOL. That's not the reputation you want to have to get out of a contract. We've seen wide receivers be quote-unquote divas, right? But this is not diva activity. This is, I don't know what you would call this. This is, again, I'll just say it again. This is hustling backwards, and I don't think Brandon Ayuk is doing himself any favors whatsoever, and it's really unfortunate because this is a really good football player when he's healthy. There's got to be a different way to ask out of this contract.
1: Still wants to get to Washington. We'll see if the Commanders actually have interest. He's still under contract with the Niners, so Washington can't publicly express interest in the wide receiver without violating tampering rules. The Niners did sign Ayuk to a 4-year, $120 million extension in August of 2024, but the Niners and Ayuk have been at odds for almost a year. The situation really escalated last summer when the Niners voided the remaining guaranteed money in his contract because he did not participate in rehab sessions for his torn ACL, MCL, and meniscus in his right knee, which he suffered in the 2024 season. The Niners put Ayuk on the reserve team list in December after he stopped showing up at the team facility. SportsCenter All Night, ESPN Radio. Speaking of San Francisco, Giants hosting the Braves.
4: 1-0 pitch. Lee swings, grounds one into the hole. Right side, far to his left. Albies glove spins, throws wildly to first. It gets by Olsen and rolls back behind home plate. Ramos has scored the second run of the inning. Devers will get all the way to third. And into second, Jung Hoo Lee. Another Braves Cubs error.
1: Giants getting offense, even with Chris Sale racking up some Ks.
5: One due to Haas, and he struck him out looking. Slider through the back door freezes Haas. That ends the sixth inning. 10 strikeouts for Sale, but 2 runs across for the Giants. Altogether, 4 hits in the inning.
1: 93rd career 10-strikeout game for Chris Sale. Giants also getting a decent start.
4: For all of these. The 1-0, he swings and skies one out into left center. He got it off the end of the bat. Gilbert is in, under it, he's got it. And the inning is over. What a performance from Robbie Ray this afternoon. Many on their feet here at Oracle Park. 8 innings, just 1 unearned run allowed.
1: KNBR with a call there. The Braves call on 680 The Fan. Robbie Ray, 8 innings. The walk, 2 strikeouts, first Giants pitcher with 8 innings and no earned runs in back-to-back appearances since Tim Lincecum in 2014. He also did 2 straight. As for Chris Sale, he went 6 innings with those 10 strikeouts, 1 walk. Giants get the 3-2 win over the Braves, who are now 4-12 in their last 16 games, worst record in baseball since June 9th. They've lost 6 games in the standings over that span. Giants 4-2 in their last 6. The Angels, a 4-1 win over the A's. Josh Lowe, complete game. A save, number 6. First career grand slam. Angels, 6 grand slams this season. They got all 4 runs on the 1 swing. Angels are 6-2 in their last 8. Sports Center All Night. It's ESPN Radio.
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0: the vacated right field. In to score Yoshida. Duran wins it, and they mob him between first and second. A seesaw battle in the late stages, and the Red Sox win it in 10. They walk it off 5-4. What a win.
1: In a game that Boston starter Sonny Gray didn't allow a hit until the eighth inning, but the Yankees rallied, tied it, sent it to extra innings, took the lead in the 10th before the Red Sox rallied in the home half of the 10th to walk it off and sweep the four-game series. You heard it here on ESPN Radio. John Shambi, Doug Glanville, of course, had the call for Sunday Night Baseball. Boog.
0: All right, Jay, thanks very much. Your final in 10. Red Sox win it 5-4. And Doug Glanville, that's one of the better regular season games you're going
2: to
0: watch.
2: Yeah, I mean, that was a lot of fun to watch and be engaged in, but also tell the story of. And, you know, you're just watching a historic rival, which we certainly know about. And the series starts with the Yankees in first, the Red Sox in last. And the Red Sox just completed a sweep here on a game that they absolutely just chipped away. I mean, it was death by a thousand paper cuts. But, you know, part of it was Sonny Gray on the mound just throwing a masterful performance. I mean, just every pitch working, had the no-hitter for a while. And then the bullpen did the rest. And when they got the hiccups, the offense picked up the pitching. And that's the sign of a team that's responding. And they did it through base running and big hits at the right time.
0: As far as the Yankees are concerned, they're beat up right now, but they were going up against a pitcher in Sonny Gray who was magnificent here on Sunday night.
2: I mean, he really was. And you talk about working pitches. He had the two-seamer. He had the curveball. He threw the cutter. He just had everything working well and just kept the Yankees off balance. And it exposed some of the weaknesses of how the Yankees have been struggling offensively. But the Yankees came back and a little bit of break, a couple errors, mistakes they capitalized on. But they just could not get the quick strike late, and then their pitching just failed them late in the game and the big hits by the Red Sox.
0: What a ball game. The Yankees get two in the ninth to tie it, two in the tenth to take the lead, but the Red Sox three in the bottom of the tenth, and they walk it off on Jarren Duran's RBI single. 5-4 in 10. The Red Sox complete a four-game sweep of the Yankees. For Doug Glanville, I'm John Shambi right here in your home for the 2026 Home Run Derby and All-Star Game, ESPN Radio and ESPN app. Now we send it back to Jay Reynolds in the studio.
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3: On a 2-1. That smacks a base hit into left center field. Otani is in. Pajes will race home. Marcus Lynn Betts is on one. A two-run single to make it 4-1 LA here in the top of the fifth.
1: They'd hang on for a 4-2 win. AM 570 LA Sports. Betts with the two-run single in the fifth now has an RBI in five consecutive games. Dodgers get the win. They are now 5-1 in their last six overall. They've won four of the six games against the Padres this season. Padres back-to-back losses following their four-game win streak. Angels, a 4-1 win over the A's. They got all four runs on one swing.
4: 1-2 pitch, and he swings at this one. Lifts a high fly ball that's carrying deep down that right side. It is out of here. That is a grand slam. Right there. 4-0 Angels.
1: Angels with six grand slams this season. Angels Radio AM 830. They beat the Athletics 4-1. Athletics now 2-6 in their last eight games. 0-8 with runners in scoring position on Sunday. Cardinals edge the Marlins 2-1. Cardinals snapping a four-game losing streak, avoiding their first five-game losing streak of the season. Marlins, meanwhile, have a four-game win streak snapped. Just their second loss in their last 10 games. How about the Nationals in their matchup with the Orioles?
5: He kicks and delivers, and Garcia swings, hits it high in the air. Deep right center field. Beavers going back, way back. It is going, going, and gone. Goodbye! Another home run for Luis Garcia Jr. It's the Nationals 5, the Orioles 2. Bang, zoom again.
6: So we had a long drive, right field on the line, way back toward the wall, and it's off the top of the wall and in play. The Nationals might want to check a replay here. My initial thought was a home run.
7: Review for a possible home run.
6: Yeah, this is going to be a home run.
7: The call's overturned. It is a home run.
6: Another home run.

0: run for Luis Garcia Jr. Nationals Radio Network, 3 for 5, 2 homers, 5 RBI, his third multi-homer game this season. Nationals beat the Orioles 6-4. Nationals have back-to-back wins for the first time since a 4-game win streak in mid-June. 6 runs scored. That gives them 449 on the season, the most before July within a season in the Nationals Expos history. Guardians and Mariners. A swing and a drive. Deep left down the line. Fair ball into the corner. That'll score Kwan. Delauder around third, heading home. The throw to the plate. He slides and crashes in. Safe at the plate. Half slide, half crash. And Delauder risking the broken rib and everything. And a 2-run double for Rhys Hoskins. How about that? Pinch hit in the 7th inning. Go ahead, 2-run double in the 8th inning. Guardians go on to a 6-5 win over Seattle. Tom Hamilton on WTAM. Guardians' first win when trailing by 3 or more in the 8th inning or later. This season, they were 0-20 entering the game. They get the win. Mariners with their second loss when leading by at least 3 in the 8th inning or later this season. Twins rallying late against the Rockies.
1: The 1-0 pitch is on the way. Swung on, a hit in the air to center field and fairly deep. Carrick racing back. He's at the base of the wall looking up at the shrubs, and it's gone for a home run. Ryan Kreidler straight away center field with a mammoth blast, and the Twins surge into a 3-2 lead.
0: Treasure Island Baseball Network, that would be the final. Twins get the 3-2 win over Colorado. Twins have won 4 of the last 5 series since June 12th. The Rangers, a 3-2 win over Toronto. Rangers 4-0 against the Blue Jays in 4-0. They take all 4 against the Blue Jays in the series. Their first road series sweep this season. They score the game-winning run in the top of the 9th on a wild pitch. Rays pulling away from the Diamondbacks.
1: Swings and it's this one. A mile high to deep left center. Way back and way gone. Into the back of the daiquiri deck for Junior Caminero. He didn't homer in the first, but he's now homered in 4 straight games.
0: That one coming in the bottom of the 5th. And the Rays go on to a 5-1 win over the Diamondbacks. Caminero 3 for 3, including his 22nd home run. 4th straight game with a home run. Rays with their 5th consecutive win. SportsCenter all night. ESPN Radio. NBA. The Hornets making another deal. They're trading Miles Bridges, first round pick in 2029 pick, and a 2027 second rounder to Phoenix for Grayson Allen, Royce O'Neal, and a first rounder in 2033. Hornets making a couple of major trades in the past 3 days. Of course, they sent all-star LaMelo Ball to the Timberwolves on Thursday. Hornets also agreeing to a 3-year, $74 million deal to keep Kobe White. As for Bridges, helped Charlotte this past season, come within a play in victory and ending the playoff drought that dates back to 2016. Earlier on ESPN Radio, Sirius XM NBA host David Shepard.
2: Miles Bridges, somebody that was the longest tenured, you know, Charlotte Hornet. I thought he was really good in the postseason, at least in the play-in games. LaMelo Ball, an all-star by, you know, season number 2, and they ship away the 2 longest tenured Hornets. Clearly, they're going all in on Knipple and Brandon Miller. I like Grayson Allen. I like Royce O'Neal. These are veteran guys, but I thought you had a pretty proven veteran in Miles Bridges. So clearly, and this is nothing that I've been told or nothing that's been confirmed, it seems they're looking to go in a different direction in terms of leadership. You know, Miles Bridges, he has certainly had his issues off the floor. Same could be said for LaMelo Ball. This is a team that was one of the best teams in the NBA in the second half of the season.
0: And they've made a couple of key moves in the past handful of days. Earlier on ESPN Radio, Matt Jones, Davis Dennis Jr.
3: For now, for the time being, that has kept Anthony Edwards steady in Minneapolis. Like, that is something that he seemed to want, this trade. Now, I don't think it'll go as well as maybe Anthony Edwards thinks it'll go with LaMelo. I don't think that was a good trade for the Timberwolves to make. But when they moved on from Julius Randle, Karl-Anthony Towns wins a championship without, you know, after leaving Minnesota, and you're looking at Anthony Edwards and you're saying, this is going to be the next dude who ass out. Minnesota got cheap at the wrong time with this dude. They are not ready to win a championship. He's going to be the next guy out. And for the time being, LaMelo Ball going there means that Anthony Edwards, a potential face of the league type of guy, is going to stay in Minneapolis a little bit longer.
4: LaMelo Ball and Anthony Edwards.
3: Yeah.
4: Explain to me how these two dudes play together. They strike me as being the same, but Anthony Edwards is just better. So LaMelo Ball is going to be the second version of that. And how does that work?
3: Okay, offensively it works.
4: You think it does work? Okay,
3: it works offensively for a couple reasons. One, LaMelo gets guys open. So there's that. He is going to raise the roof raise the ceiling on a bunch of different guys.
4: Yeah.
3: Particularly Anthony Edwards, who was a really good spot up shooter from three. We saw what he did with Konkanipo and those guys and getting them open. Anthony Edwards now, you cannot just double team him at the half court line, which a lot of teams were doing because LaMelo Ball now gets the ball at four on three. So I think they're going to cause a lot of headaches offensively. For a lot of teams, Anthony Edwards is probably going to score more points and have a better field goal percentage. LaMelo Ball, theoretically, is going to have the same. And what we know about LaMelo, when he was with Charlotte, he was one of the 10 most important offensive players in the league in terms of plus minus, in terms of the offense being better, in terms of when he's off the court, all that stuff. I think offensively, they're going to cause a lot of trouble. Defensively, LaMelo being healthy, those are the questions when you're talking about a team trying to win a championship. But in the regular season, they're going to cause fits offensively for
4: teams. But that trade does not change the fundamental calculus of the West. Oklahoma City and San Antonio with Denver maybe a notch below. And then Minnesota's not in that group, right?
3: No, Minnesota's not in a group. Now, the things it does change fundamentally, I think it does make the chances of Denver playing against San Antonio, because Minnesota just had Denver's number. And Denver, I think, does not have to worry about Minnesota in the way that they did before. So now, if you're looking at Jokic and you're saying, I don't have to play Minnesota, and now I'm playing OKC and I'm playing San Antonio, that changes things a little bit for Denver and Jokic in that balance in the West. I would say that they have a shot, depending on Aaron Gordon's health, to be back in that mix up there with San Antonio and OKC.
0: Summer moves continue to happen. Charlotte Hornets continue to be in the spotlight. SportsCenter All Night, ESPN Radio, World Cup in the spotlight. They're into the knockout stage. First team into the round of 16 is Canada. Sunday, they get a goal in the second minute of stoppage time at the end, and Canada gets a 1-0 win over South Africa to advance to that round of 16. Earlier on ESPN Radio, Paul Dolan, Canadian Soccer Hall of Famer.
5: I can't believe it's happened. I honestly can't believe it. We're in the round of 16. And to think way back 40 years ago, we didn't score a goal in that tournament. It was the first time that Canada had ever qualified for a World Cup. And it took until 2022 before we appeared again. You know, I was 20 years old, and I thought I could play 5 World Cups, and it never happened, although I was part of the coaching staff as well, and we saw a lot of disappointments over those years. But to see how well the team has progressed, not just from 22, but to this now, where Jesse Marsh has them firing on all cylinders at the right time. And although I don't think it was necessarily Canada's best performance, that itself, I think, shows, you know, with the grit, the determination that we saw today, and the brotherhood that this team has with so many injured players now coming kind of together for each other and playing for each other. And a great winning goal was just something else to see.
6: Okay, Paul. So there is obviously a lot of excitement in America after the way Team USA is playing. But you are a Canadian legend, Hall of Famer. You have a long history in the World Cup. Would it be hyperbole to say that this could have been the biggest win in Canadian soccer history?
5: It's no hyperbole at all. This is clearly, first of all, we've only ever won one game in the World Cup, and that was against Qatar, who we dominated, but let's face it, Qatar is not a world beating team, and they were down to 9 men at one point. So there was questions coming in. Could we play against another World Cup opponent in a knockout game and get the result? And as I say, it wasn't necessarily a steamrolling. South Africa played really well, especially defensively. We weren't necessarily clicking until later in the game. But Alphonso Davies came on, who is clearly the most famous player to ever play for Canada, plays at Bayern Munich, won Champions League titles there. and is a player that, even though he's been injured and played his first minutes in this game, you could see immediately as he came on the field, just gave the rest of the team that boost, that impetus to push forward. And it's at that point when we scored the goal late in the game. And so it's not hyperbolic at all to say that this is the biggest moment in Canadian soccer.
0: As they get the 1-0 win over South Africa on Sunday, three more knockout games coming up on Monday. Wednesday is when the U.S. returns to the pitch. They face Bosnia-Herzegovina in the round of 32. Straight ahead, one more day, maybe one more hole. That's next. 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
1: 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Golf, riveting Sunday at the PGA Tour stop in Connecticut. There was a 90-minute weather delay, so that meant the leaders were on 18 with darkness coming on. Knowing it was their last hole of the day, either way.
2: Putt's on its way. Up to the cup. Looking good. Has a chance. Misses on the right edge. Missed on the right edge. Oh, my goodness. Everything but in.
3: That looked good. That looked good.
2: And he's going to tap that in. And this will be a par for Victor Hovland. So he is in at 21 under par. Will Scottie Scheffler be able to match this from just inside 9 feet?
1: Scheffler had putted first, but went long past the hole, as you heard, had more than an eight-footer coming back.
2: Absolute quiet around this 18th green. Sends it up to the cup. Made it! And a fist pump from Scottie Scheffler. And we're coming back on Monday. He and Victor Hovland finish at 21 under par. Chance of USA for Scottie. The fans from Norway are here. They're going to have to come back on Monday. We're going to have a playoff.
1: Like a Ryder Cup atmosphere. SiriusXM PGA Tour Radio. The weather delay during the afternoon did not allow enough daylight for the playoff to happen Sunday evening, so it's back to the tee at 9 a.m. for the two of them at the Travelers Championship. They finished the weekend at 21 under. They'll play the playoff in the morning, repeating the 18th hole to determine the winner. It's the sixth playoff this season. Victor Hovland and Scottie Scheffler, the two remaining, going for the title at the Travelers Championship in Connecticut. Meanwhile, in Minnesota, KPMG Women's PGA Championship at Hazeltine. And the winner, Heyron Yu, 13 under for the week. First major championship for her, fourth career LPGA victory. Shot a 73 in the first round, trailed by 10 shots. Largest 18-hole deficit by a major champion in LPGA Tour history. Played the final three rounds at 14 under par. Let's bring in John Ryder now with the top sounds from Sunday.
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5: Thanks, Jay. We start with Sunday Night Baseball, which featured a near no-hitter for Boston starter Sonny Gray against his former team, the Yankees, and a walk-off at Fenway Park for a four-game sweep. John Shambi with the final call on ESPN Radio.
6: The pitch. Swing and a line drive. Base hit right field. Out into the vacated right field. In the score, Yoshida. Duran wins it, and they mob him between first and second. A seesaw battle in the late stages, and the Red Sox win it in 10. They walk it off 5-4. What a win.
0: Number four.
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7: Wicks works his motion. Here comes the 2-2. Sanchez.

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1: And we have another game going 10 innings, this time in Detroit with the Astros powering up, taking down the Tigers on KBME 790 AM.
2: 2-2. And Walker drives this one deep to left field. And you can kiss it goodbye. Four rows beyond the bullpens. A three-run home run for Christian Walker. His 19th long ball of the season. And the Astros now lead this one 7-3.
0: Number two.
1: Turning to golf, and it goes down to the wire in the final round of the Travelers Championship in Connecticut. And it will be decided in a playoff. The call on Sirius XM PGA Tour Radio.
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4: Sends it up to the cup. Made it! And a fist pump from Scottie Scheffler. And we're coming back on Monday. He and Victor Hovland finish at 21 under par. Chance of USA for Scotty. The fans from Norway are here. They're going to have to come back on Monday. We're going to have a playoff.
0: Number one.
1: JR, top sound comes from the WNBA. Goes quadruple overtime in D.C. between the Mystics and Fire. And Portland's Carla Late would get it to double overtime for the Fire. The call on WNBA League Pass.
5: Down by three, less than 5 seconds to go. Carla Late was able to hit a three. Can they do it again? Late will fire. Yes! Carla Late! Put it in the face, Carla Late! She does it again! And we are tied!
6: Four overtimes eventually. Also in the W, Valkyries palindrome win over the Liberty 76-67. Lynx 85-77 win over the Wings. The Lynx with a WNBA best 15-4 this season. Putting up zeros until... Uh-oh. That's next. SportsCenter all night. It's ESPN Radio.
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1: The Red Sox go for the sweep of the Yankees on Sunday Night Baseball.
26: Swing and a liner into center field. Sinking base hit. Jones up with it on the bounce. One run is in. Contreras dives in. And Durbin delivers.
1: The offseason reshuffle continues.
27: They ship away the two longest tenured Hornets. Clearly, they're going all in on Knippel and Brandon Miller. I like Grayson Allen. I like Royce O'Neal. These are veteran guys. But I thought you had a pretty proven veteran in Miles Bridges.
1: Not one. Not two, not three.
5: Six runs. No! And history is going to be made in a game that will not end.
1: 72 holes isn't enough for a Travelers Championship.
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4: Sends it up to the cup. Made it! And a fist pump from Scotty Scheffler. And we're coming back on Monday.
1: Plus, Philly's finest wins the race to 30.
28: Swung on. Hit high in the air. Right center field. Pretty deep. Ewing back. Track. Wall. Gone. Number 30. Puts the Phillies on top.
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1: Round of 32 now underway as the tournament continues to be whittled. That's straight ahead. SportsCenter All Night, ESPN Radio, ESPN app, Sirius XM, Channel 80. We're heading into a big week for America. Of course, the World Cup continuing, but there's also, birthday number 250 coming up this week. And what's more American than a good old Red Sox-Yankees rivalry? That's what we had this weekend, including the finale on Sunday Night Baseball at Fenway. We saw the first scoring of the game in the fourth.
26: The pitch. Swing and a liner into center field. Sinking base hit. Jones up with it on the bounce. One run is in. Contreras dives in. And Durbin delivers. It's a two-run single. And here in the bottom of the fourth, the Red Sox have the lead. Caleb Durbin comes through.
1: Red Sox getting some offense for their starter, Sonny Gray, who was dealing.
26: No balls, two strikes. Gray is ready. And pauses, now delivers. In there, got him looking. He lifted the leg and then kept it up there, kind of like what you see from some of the Japanese pitchers, and then fired a strike right through there and froze Dominguez. 12 up, 12 down, or midway in the fourth. Here comes the 2-2. Check swing and a ball in the dirt. Did he go? Yes, he did. Chisholm is upset that they didn't ask third base umpire Clint Vondrak. But he is not going to like the outcome. It's a strikeout.
1: Sonny Gray with a no-hitter through six at that point, as you heard. Chisholm didn't like the call. And by the way, he was ultimately tossed there. Sonny Gray still in the game, though.
26: Gray, the 1-2. Swing and a miss. Struck him out. Sonny Gray, 7 shutout, no-hit innings.
1: He would lose the no-hitter in the eighth. Not only that, Boston couldn't hand Sonny Gray the win because of what happened in the ninth with Aroldis Chapman in the game.
26: Swing and a high fly ball out towards right center. Abreu to his right. Circles and makes the catch. And his throw will come into second. It gets away. And that one keeps rolling. And here comes the runner, Caballero. He scores all the way from second down to third goes Volpe. And the Yankees have gotten a run. And the tying run is 90 feet away. 0-2, here comes. Bouncer to short. Coming home with it. The throw, tag, safe. And we are tied. Volpe gets his hand in. The bouncer to Cheng. And he just couldn't unload it quickly enough. And Volpe got his hand underneath Wong, and it is 2-2.
1: Yankees tie the Sunday night game at Fenway. They go to the 10th. Yankees score a pair in the top of the 10th. Bottom of the 10th, Boston gets a couple to tie, and then
26: the pitch. Swing and a line drive. Base hit right field. Out into the vacated right field. In to score Yoshida. Duran wins it, and they mob him between first and second. A seesaw battle in the late stages, and the Red Sox win it in 10. They walk it off 5-4. What a win.
1: John Ciampi called it right here on ESPN Radio. 5-4 in 10 for Boston. It's the 11th time they've swept the Yankees in a series of four or more games. It's the first time in the history of the Red Sox-Yankees rivalry where a team 10 games below 500 completed a four-game sweep of a team 10 games above 500. Yankees manager Aaron Boone.
2: Obviously a terrible weekend for us. Love the fight, the comeback there, pressure them in the 9th and the 10th. You know, we did a good job, you know, pitching for the most part today. And obviously Cruiser had a tough one, left some pitches up for him. So, you know, it's one of those crap moments of the season, crap times of the season where you have a really rough weekend against a division rival. And but, you know, you gotta get over it quickly and understand we got a homestand starting tomorrow and pick ourselves up. And the bottom line is, you know, we got to get it going a little bit offensively. And you know, when we're not scoring, we just didn't play clean enough here this weekend.
1: And the Yankees get swept at Fenway. As a result, Yankees were hitless through four in three consecutive games for the first time since 1963. They had 17 hits in the series. Fewest they've had in a four-game series against the Red Sox. Boston's 11th consecutive quality start. Sonny Gray gets a no decision, 7 1/3 innings, allowing a hit, 9 strikeouts. 7th active player to reach the 2,000 career strikeout mark. Winds up with a no decision. Red Sox win it in 10. Cubs and Brewers would also go 10 innings.
28: Here comes the 3-1 delivery. Line drive, base hit to left. Around third, racing home, Bregman. Ball bobbled in left. Two-run single, Seiya Suzuki. And the Cubs now up 4-1 over the Brewers here in the 10th, stopping at second base, Bush.
1: Cubs scoring 3 in the top of the 10th. Brewers getting a couple back in the bottom of the 10th. And then
28: Wicks works his motion. Here comes the 2-2. Sanchez hits one on the ground to third. Fielded by Bregman. A second for one. Horner to first. Double play. Cubs win.
1: Cubs Radio Network, 4-3 the final, 7th win in extra innings for the Cubs this season. That's tied for the most in baseball with the Cardinals and the Mets. The Brewers lost, snapping a 5-game win streak in extra inning games. They're now 6-3 in extra innings this season. Also had extra innings in Detroit, Astros and Tigers in the 10th.
6: 2-2, and Walker drives this one deep to left field, and you can kiss it goodbye. Beyond the bullpens, a 3-run home run for Christian Walker, his 19th long ball of the season, and the Astros now lead this one 7-3.
1: They'd hold on for a 7-5 win in 10 innings. KBME 790 AM with the call. Astros taking the 4-game series 3-1, their 5th consecutive series that they have won. Phillies and Mets, they had a milestone in that one.
28: The pitch. Swung on. Hit high in the air. Right center field. Pretty deep. Ewing back. Track. Wall. Gone. Number 30. Kyle Schwarber puts the Phillies on top with a 2-run turnaround homer here in the top of the 7th. It
1: is 5-4 Phillies. That would be the final. Phillies win it by that 5-4 margin. Sports Radio 94 WIP. Kyle Schwarber, 2-for-5. That two-run homer, his 30th on the season, fifth 30-homer season with the Phillies. He's the first National League player with 30 homers before July since Albert Pujols in 2009.
7: I remember the first time I hit 30 home runs in 2017, and, you know, it's always felt like that was kind of like a cool number that you want to get to, and, you know, very fortunate to feel to get to this point this early, but it's not something that I truly focus on. I think it's just more the fact of trying to take your at-bats, having, you know, quality at-bats, and trying to help any way possible those guys on the field and help them win.
1: And the Phillies get the win. 5-4 over the Mets in this one. Schwarber's 30th homer in his 80th game played this season. Fewest games played to reach 30 homers in a season by a Phillies player all time. Sports Center all night, ESPN Radio. Phillies Mets did not go extra innings like the other ones we mentioned. But speaking of going extra, how about the Mystics and Fire in the WNBA?
5: Down by 3, less than 5 seconds to go. Carla Lake was able to hit a 3. Can they do it again? Late will fire. Yes! Carla Late! Put it in the face, Carla Late! She does it again! And we are tied! About 4 seconds difference from game and shot, and that ties it up. Citron going all the way to the bucket. Carlton.
1: Overtime, double overtime, triple overtime. They went to a fourth overtime.
5: Citron went and got Flores to get the ball. All right, she looks okay here. Cuts to the rim. She was facing me out. She's got plenty of legs. Sonia Citron in a gutty performance gives the Mystics a 2-point lead. Carla Lake takes off. At the buzzer, no! Washington hangs on. Oh, man. Carla Lake. So many huge buckets in this game. But that one would not drop.
1: WNBA League pass. And in the end, it's the Mystics with a 124-123 quadruple overtime win. Second four overtime game in WNBA history. Mystics also involved in that one. They beat the Storm back in 2001. The teams on Sunday combined for 247 points, second most in a game in WNBA history. Third game in WNBA history with five players scoring at least 25. Sports Center all night, ESPN Radio. World Cup round of 32 action on Sunday, and it's Canada with a 1-0 win over South Africa. Canada advances to the round of 16 in its first knockout stage match at the World Cup. They'll get the winner of the Netherlands-Morocco matchup in the round of 16. Canada has 9 goals in the tournament, most by a CONCACAF men's team in a single FIFA World Cup. As the round of 32 continues, matchups that we should be keeping an eye on this week, ESPN analyst Don Hutchinson and Craig Burley.
8: It's a little bit of an agenda-driven one, this. England DR Congo.
9: Shock.
8: Because England have not performed well in this World Cup. They won the group, but they haven't played well. DR Congo has been one of the great stories. They drew with Portugal match day one. They lost narrowly to Colombia, and then they beat Uzbekistan. And there's a lot of hope in England about how far they'll go. And if they were to slip on this one, it would be a bit of a national disaster back in England. And I can't help feeling there's a little bit of a Scottish person who they had a bad World Cup. We want to bestow our bad World Cup on their bad World Cup. So I'm just wondering if England are going to slip up against the DR Congo.
9: Don, what's your fixture?
10: I've got Netherlands versus Morocco. I just think styles make fights. I think the matchup between these two attacking sides, it's going to be one of them games where surely there's goals. It could be a 4-3. I've got Holland advancing, the Netherlands advancing. But I think when you watch the game unfold with two attacking sides that are not going to be defensive, this could be anything. It's going to be a great game.
1: That one comes up on Monday, 9 o'clock Eastern. And yes, the winner gets Canada in the round of 16. The U.S. will play Bosnia-Herzegovina this week. Earlier on ESPN Radio, former women's national team midfielder and analyst for Apple TV, Casey White.
9: We've learned a lot about the United States roster. There were a lot of questions going in. There was a lot of wonder of how they were going to compete in general in this World Cup. So I think if you look at what we were thinking before, everyone thought we should advance out of group, but you just never know. We've had some years where we haven't done that when the expectation was high. So there's a positive piece about the U.S. coming out of group stage. The last game was a little bit tough, and people had been a little bit harsh on the third result, getting the loss to Turkey A. The reality is the chance to win three group games was really positive for our team. There's just a lot more eyes on the sport right now. The visibility has grown, and I see that as a positive thing. What we do know now are the players that most likely will be contributing as we go through the knockout rounds. It won't be as big of a roster that's going to be seeing the field as we've seen in group stage.
11: Do you worry at all? I know Mauricio Pochettino was like, why are you guys asking me about losing the game against Turkey the other day, because they'd already advanced out of group. But like, is momentum something that should be considered here? The loss to Turkey going into the game against Bosnia and Herzegovina, now that it is the knockout stage?
9: As a manager, momentum is definitely considered. I think you bring up a really great point in that regard. And even more than momentum, continuity of play. But the other considerations have to be, where are players at physically? Where are players at mentally? And so those pieces have to come into consideration as well. The best managers figure out how to balance that. I understand Mauricio Pochettino's dismay a little bit at the questions, but I also understand that this is good. The expectation from our media is getting higher and higher for this team, and that's a positive thing for U.S. soccer, even though I understand that he wanted to celebrate getting out of group.
1: We'll see how the Americans fare this week against Bosnia-Herzegovina. 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That's next. 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
1: 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Brandon Ayuk continuing his campaign against the Niners, insisting his relationship with the team will never be repaired. This weekend, another 3.5-minute video on YouTube claiming his former agent has influenced the ongoing situation, and general manager John Lynch recently showed up at his house.
2: General manager gonna pull up to my house. Oh, weirdo. Like, bro, don't pull up to my house uninvited, boy. F- ain't safe. But I knew his ass was gonna do it. So I'm looking at my camera, my front door camera. I see a big old white boy, white man, former NFL safety. And I'm like, oh, hell no. And I know my wife is about to be back home soon. So I had to call my wife and say, it's a big ass white man at the house. I don't know what he's doing over there. He was not invited. Creepy. So if you on your way home, just spin the block a few times, because I don't know what bro on.
1: Ayuk saying he has no plans to return to the team facility, except for one possible exception, October 19th, which is when the Niners happen to host Washington on Monday Night Football. Ayuk has been trying to navigate his way to the Commanders and play with quarterback and former Arizona State teammate Jaden Daniels. He said in a social media post last week he would sign with the Commanders tomorrow if the Niners would release him. Earlier on ESPN Radio, our Justin Tinsley.
3: I thought Giannis and the Bucks was the most uncomfortable long-term breakup that we would see in sports. Brandon Ayuk and the 49ers, and really is Brandon Ayuk, just said, hold my beer. Like, I want this to be over. I don't think he's doing himself any favors by all of these Instagram videos he's posting. I don't, what if his end goal is to be cut by the 49ers, what makes you so sure that the Commanders are going to sign you? Yes, I understand that Jaden Daniels was your teammate at Arizona State, mind you, not at LSU, not where at he LSU, won his Heisman, right. Mm-hmm. You know? So it's hustling backwards in a sense to me. This isn't something where this I guess you could say division between franchise and player just started over the last couple of weeks. This has been going on since before he signed that $100 million contract. Mm-hmm. And even after he signed the $100 million contract, they were still at odds, so much so that he had to give money back after signing that contract, after going AWOL. That's not the reputation you want to have to get out of a contract. We've seen wide receivers be quote-unquote divas, right? But this is not diva activity. This is, I don't know what you would call this. This is, again, I'll just say it again. This is hustling backwards, and I don't think Brandon Ayuk is doing himself any favors whatsoever, and it's really unfortunate because this is a really good football player when he's healthy. There's got to be a different way to ask out of this contract.
1: Still wants to get to Washington. We'll see if the Commanders actually have interest. He's still under contract with the Niners, so Washington can't publicly express interest in the wide receiver without violating tampering rules. The Niners did sign Ayuk to a 4-year, $120 million extension in August of 2024, but the Niners and Ayuk have been at odds for almost a year. The situation really escalated last summer when the Niners voided the remaining guaranteed money in his contract because he did not participate in rehab sessions for his torn ACL, MCL, and meniscus in his right knee, which he suffered in the 2024 season. The Niners put Ayuk on the reserve team list in December after he stopped showing up at the team facility. SportsCenter All Night, ESPN Radio. Speaking of San Francisco, Giants hosting the Braves.
4: 1-0 pitch. Lee swings. Grounds one into the hole. Right side. Far to his left. Albies glove. Spins. Throws wildly to first. It gets by Olsen and rolls back behind home plate. Ramos has scored the second run of the inning. Devers will get all the way to third. And into second, Jung Hoo Lee. Another Braves Reeves' error.
1: Giants getting offense, even with Chris Sale racking up some Ks.
5: 1-2 to Haas, and he struck him out looking. Slider through the back door freezes Haas. That ends the sixth inning. 10 strikeouts for Sale, but 2 runs across for the Giants. Altogether, 4 hits in the inning.
1: 93rd career 10-strikeout game for Chris Sale. Giants also getting a decent start.
4: For all of these. The 1-0, he swings and skies one out into left center. He got it off the end of the bat. Gilbert is in, under it, he's got it. And the inning is over. What a performance from Robbie Ray this afternoon. Many on their feet here at Oracle Park. 8 innings, just 1 unearned run allowed.
1: That's how it sounded on KNBR. The Braves call on 680 The Fan. Giants, the 3-2 win over Atlanta. Robbie Ray goes 8 innings, striking out 2. First Giants pitcher with 8 innings and no earned runs in back-to-back appearances since Tim Lincecum in 2014. Chris Sale, 6 innings, 10 strikeouts, but the Braves with the loss. They are 4-12 in their last 16. Royals a 5-4 win over the White Sox, snapping a 4-game losing streak. Pirates 9-4 over the Reds. Pirates third time this season with at least 4 home runs in a game, all of which have come against Cincinnati. Help people affected by the Venezuelan earthquakes. Your donation through redcross.org/ESPN enables the Red Cross to prepare for, respond to, and help people recover from the disaster. South Africans lamenting the end of their World Cup run, and they can blame Canada. That's next. SportsCenter All Night continues. 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
1: Mystics outlast the Fire in 4 overtimes in WNBA action on Sunday. Phillies, a 5-4 win over the Mets as Kyle Schwarber becomes the first with 30 home runs. Does it prior to July, the first to do that in the National League since Albert Pujols in 2009. Last place Red Sox complete a 4-game sweep of the Yankees.
2: The pitch. Swing and a line drive. Base hit right field. Out into the vacated right field. In to score Yoshida. Duran wins it. And they mob him between first and second. A season.

0: Brewers have the call for Sunday Night Baseball. Boog.
1: All right, Jay, thanks very much. Your final in 10. Red Sox win it 5-4. And Doug Glanville, that's one of the better regular season games you're going
2: to
1: watch.
2: Yeah, I mean, that was a lot of fun to watch and be engaged in, but also tell the story of. And, you know, you're just watching a historic rival, which we certainly know about. And the series starts with the Yankees in first, the Red Sox in last. And the Red Sox just completed a sweep here on a game that they absolutely just chipped away. I mean, it was death by a thousand paper cuts. But, you know, part of it was Sonny Gray on the mound just throwing a masterful performance. I mean, just every pitch working, had the no-hitter for a while. And then the bullpen did the rest. And when they got the hiccups, the offense picked up the pitching. And that's the sign of a team that's responding. And they did it through base running and big hits at the right time.
1: As far as the Yankees are concerned, they're beat up right now, but they were going up against a pitcher in Sonny Gray who was magnificent here on Sunday night.
2: I mean, he really was. And you talk about working pitches. He had the two-seamer. He had the curveball. He threw the cutter. He just had everything working well and just kept the Yankees off balance. And it exposed some of the weaknesses of how the Yankees have been struggling offensively. But the Yankees came back and a little bit of break, a couple errors, mistakes they capitalized on. But they just could not get the quick strike late, and then their pitching just failed them late in the game and the big hits by the Red Sox.
1: What a ball game. The Yankees get two in the ninth to tie it, two in the tenth to take the lead, but the Red Sox three in the bottom of the tenth, and they walk it off on Jarren Duran's RBI single. 5-4 in 10. The Red Sox complete a four-game sweep of the Yankees. For Doug Glanville, I'm John Shambe right here in your home for the 2026 Home Run Derby and All-Star Game, ESPN Radio and ESPN App. Now we send it back to Jay Reynolds in the studio.
0: Pretty good one to call at Fenway for Sunday Night Boog. Well done, as always. 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
3: On a 2-1. That smacks a base hit into left center field. Ohtani is in. Paez will race home. Marcus Lynn Betts is on one. A two-run single to make it 4-1 LA here in the top of the fifth.
0: They'd hang on for a 4-2 win. AM 570 LA Sports. Betts with the two-run single in the fifth now has an RBI in five consecutive games. Dodgers get the win. They are now 5-1 in their last six overall. They've won four of the six games against the Padres this season. Padres back-to-back losses following their four-game win streak. Angels, a 4-1 win over the A's. They got all four runs on one swing.
4: 1-2 pitch, and he swings at this one. Lifts a high fly ball that's carrying deep down that right side. It is out of here. That is a grand slam right there. 4-0 Angels.
0: Angels with six grand slams this season. Angels Radio AM 830. They beat the Athletics 4-1. Athletics now 2-6 in their last eight games. 0-8 with runners in scoring position on Sunday. Cardinals edge the Marlins 2-1. Cardinals snapping a four-game losing streak, avoiding their first five-game losing streak of the season. Marlins, meanwhile, have a four-game win streak snapped. Just their second loss in their last 10 games. How about the Nationals in their matchup with the Orioles?
5: He kicks and delivers, and Garcia swings, hits it high in the air. Deep right center field. Beavers going back, way back. It is going, and gone. Goodbye! Another home run for Luis Garcia Jr. It's the Nationals 5, the Orioles 2. Bang, zoom again.
3: So we had a long drive, right field on a line, way back toward the wall, and it's off the top of the wall and in play. The Nationals might want to check a replay here. My initial thought was a home run.
6: Review for a possible home run.
3: Yeah, this is going to be a home run.
6: The call's overturned. It is a home run.
3: Another home run for Luis Garcia Jr.
0: Nationals Radio Network, 3-for-5. Two homers, five RBI, his third multi-homer game this season. Nationals beat the Orioles 6-4. Nationals have back-to-back wins for the first time since a four-game win streak in mid-June. Six runs scored. That gives them 449 on the season, the most before July within a season in the Nationals Expos history. Guardians and Mariners.
3: A swing and a drive!

0: Indians. How about that? Pinch hit in the seventh inning. Go ahead, two-run double in the eighth inning. Guardians go on to a 6-5 win over Seattle. Tom Hamilton on WTAM. Guardians' first win when trailing by three or more in the eighth inning or later. This season, they were 0-20 entering the game. They get the win. Mariners with their second loss when leading by at least three in the eighth inning or later this season. Twins rallying late against the Rockies.
1: The 1-0 pitch is on the way. Swung on, a hit in the air to center field and fairly deep. Carrick racing back. He's at the base of the wall looking up at the shrubs, and it's gone for a home run. Ryan Kreidler straight away center field with a mammoth blast, and the Twins surge into a 3-2 lead.
0: Treasure Island Baseball Network, that would be the final. Twins get the 3-2 win over Colorado. Twins have won four of the last five series since June 12th. The Rangers, a 3-2 win over Toronto. Rangers 4-0 against the Blue Jays in 4-0. They take all four against the Blue Jays in the series. Their first road series sweep this season. They score the game-winning run in the top of the ninth on a wild pitch. Rays pulling away from the Diamondbacks.
2: Swings and it's this one. A mile high to deep left center. Way back and way gone. Into the back of the daiquiri deck for Junior Caminero. He didn't homer in the first, but he's now homered in four straight games.
0: That one coming in the bottom of the fifth. And the Rays go on to a 5-1 win over the Diamondbacks. Caminero 3-for-3, including his 22nd home run. Fourth straight game with a home run. Rays with their fifth consecutive win. SportsCenter all night. ESPN Radio. NBA. The Hornets making another deal. They're trading Miles Bridges. First round pick in 2029 pick. And a 2027 second rounder to Phoenix for Grayson Allen, Royce O'Neal, and a first rounder in 2033. Hornets making a couple of major trades in the past 3 days. Of course, they sent All-Star LaMelo Ball to the Timberwolves on Thursday. Hornets also agreeing to a 3-year, $74 million deal to keep Kobe White. As for Bridges, helped Charlotte this past season, come within a play-in victory and ending the playoff drought that dates back to 2016. Earlier on ESPN Radio, Sirius XM NBA host David Shepard.
3: Miles Bridges, somebody that was the longest tenured, you know, Charlotte Hornet. I thought he was really good in the postseason, at least in the play-in games. LaMelo Ball, an all-star by, you know, season number two, and they ship away the two longest tenured Hornets. Clearly, they're going all in on Knipple and Brandon Miller. I like Grayson Allen. I like Royce O'Neal. These are veteran guys, but I thought you had a pretty proven veteran in Miles Bridges. So clearly, and this is nothing that I've been told or nothing that's been confirmed, it seems they're looking to go in a different direction in terms of leadership. You know, Miles Bridges, he has certainly had his issues off the floor. Same could be said for LaMelo Ball. This is a team that was one of the best teams in the NBA in the second half of the season.
0: And they've made a couple of key moves in the past handful of days. Earlier on ESPN Radio, Matt Jones, Davis Dennis Jr.
4: For now, for the time being, that has kept Anthony Edwards steady in Minneapolis. Like, that is something that he seemed to want, this trade. Now, I don't think it'll go as well as maybe Anthony Edwards thinks it'll go with LaMelo. I don't think that was a good trade for the Timberwolves to make. But when they moved on from Julius Randle, Karl Anthony Towns wins a championship without, you know, after leaving Minnesota, and you're looking at Anthony Edwards and you're saying, this is going to be the next dude who ass out. Minnesota got cheap at the wrong time with this dude. They are not ready to win a championship. He's going to be the next guy out. And for the time being, LaMelo Ball going there means that Anthony Edwards, a potential face of the league type of guy, is going to stay in Minneapolis a little bit longer.
5: LaMelo Ball and Anthony Edwards.
4: Yeah.
5: Explain to me how these two dudes play together. They strike me as being the same, but Anthony Edwards is just better. So LaMelo Ball is going to be the second version of that. And I how does that work?
4: Okay, offensively it works. Offensively,
5: you think it does work? Okay.
4: It works offensively for a couple reasons. One, LaMelo gets guys open. So there's that. He is going to raise the roof raise the ceiling on a bunch of different guys.
5: Yes.
4: Particularly Anthony Edwards, who was a really good spot up shooter from three. We saw what he did with Conn Knipple and those guys and getting them open. Anthony Edwards now, You cannot just double team him at the half court line, which a lot of teams are doing, because LaMelo Ball now gets the ball at four on three. So I think they're going to cause a lot of headaches offensively for a lot of teams. Anthony Edwards is probably going to score more points and have a better field goal percentage. LaMelo Ball theoretically is going to have the same. And what we know about LaMelo, when he was with Charlotte, he was one of the 10 most important offensive players in the league in terms of plus minus, in terms of the offense being better, in terms of when he's off the court, all that stuff. I think offensively they're going to cause a lot of trouble. Defensively, LaMelo being healthy, those are the questions when you're talking about a team trying to win a championship. But in the regular season, they're going to cause fits offensively for
5: teams. Nothing, but that trade does not change the fundamental calculus of the West. Oklahoma City and San Antonio, with Denver maybe a notch below, and then Minnesota's not in that group, right?
4: No, Minnesota's not in a group. Now, the things it does change fundamentally, I think it does make the chances of Denver playing against San Antonio, because Minnesota just had Denver's number. And Denver, I think, does not have to worry about Minnesota in the way that they did before. So now, if you're looking at Jokic and you're saying, I don't have to play Denver, I mean, I don't have to play Minnesota, and now I'm playing OKC and I'm playing San Antonio, that changes things a little bit for Denver and Jokic and that balance in the West. I would say that they have a shot, depending on Aaron Gordon's health, to be back in that mix up there with San Antonio and OKC.
0: Summer moves continue to happen. Charlotte Hornets continue to be in the spotlight. SportsCenter All Night, ESPN Radio, World Cup in the spotlight. They're into the knockout stage. First team into the round of 16 is Canada. Sunday, they get a goal in the second minute of stoppage time at the end, and Canada gets a 1-0 win over South Africa to advance to that round of 16. Earlier on ESPN Radio, Paul Dolan, Canadian Soccer Hall of Famer.
6: I can't believe it's happened. I honestly can't believe it. We're in the round of 16. And to think way back 40 years ago, we didn't score a goal in that tournament. It was the first time that Canada had ever qualified for a World Cup. And it took until 2022 before we appeared again. You know, I was 20 years old, and I thought I could play 5 World Cups, and it never happened, although I was part of the coaching staff as well. And we saw a lot of disappointments over those years. But to see how well the team has progressed, not just from 22, but to this now, where Jesse Marsh has them firing on all cylinders at the right time. And although I don't think it was necessarily Canada's best performance, that itself, I think, shows, you know, with the grit, the determination that we saw today, and the brotherhood that this team has with so many injured players now coming kind of together for each other and playing for each other, and a great winning goal was just something else to see.
7: Okay, Paul, so there's obviously a lot of excitement in America after the way Team USA is playing, but you are a Canadian legend, Hall of Famer. You have a long history in the World Cup. Would it be hyperbole to say that this could have been the biggest win in Canadian soccer history?
6: It's no hyperbole at all. Well, first of all, we've only ever won one game in the World Cup, and that was against Qatar, who we dominated, but let's face it, Qatar is not a world-beating team, and they were down to 9 men at one point. So there was questions coming in. Could we play against another World Cup opponent in a knockout game and get the result? And as I say, it wasn't necessarily a steamrolling. South Africa played really well, especially defensively. We weren't necessarily clicking until later in the game, but Alphonso Davies came on, who is clearly the most famous player to ever play for Canada, plays at Bayern Munich, won Champions League titles there, and is a player that, even though he's been injured and played his first minutes in this game, you could see immediately as he came on the field, just gave the rest of the team that boost, that impetus to push forward. And it's at that point when we scored the goal late in the game. And so it's not hyperbolic at all to say that this is the biggest moment in Canadian soccer.
0: As they get the 1-0 win over South Africa on Sunday, 3 more knockout games coming up on Monday. Wednesday is when the U.S. returns to the pitch. They face Bosnia-Herzegovina in the round of 32. Straight ahead, one more day, maybe one more hole. That's next. 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
1: 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Golf, riveting Sunday at the PGA Tour stop in Connecticut. There was a 90-minute weather delay, so that meant the leaders were on 18 with darkness coming on. Knowing it was their last hole of the day, either way.
2: Putt's on its way. Up to the cup. Looking good. Has a chance. Misses on the right edge. Missed on the right edge. Oh, my goodness. Everything but in.
3: That looked good.
2: And he's going to tap that in. And this will be a par for Victor Hovland. So he is in at 21 under par. Will Scottie Scheffler be able to match this from just inside 9 feet?
1: Scheffler had putted first, but went long past the hole, as you heard, had more than an 8-footer coming back.
2: Absolute quiet around this 18th green. Sends it up to the cup.
4: Made it! And a fist pump from Scottie Scheffler. And we're coming back on Monday. He and Victor Hovland finish at 21 under par. Chance of USA for Scotty. The fans from Norway are here. They're going to have to come back on Monday. We're going to have a playoff.
1: Like a Ryder Cup atmosphere. SiriusXM PGA Tour Radio. The weather delay during the afternoon did not allow enough daylight for the playoff to happen Sunday evening, so it's back to the tee at 9 a.m. for the two of them at the Travelers Championship. They finished the weekend at 21 under. They'll play the playoff in the morning, repeating the 18th hole to determine the winner. It's the sixth playoff this season. Victor Hovland and Scottie Scheffler, the two remaining, going for the title at the Travelers Championship in Connecticut. Meanwhile, in Minnesota, KPMG Women's PGA Championship at Hazeltine. And the winner, Heyron Yu, 13 under for the week. First major championship for her, fourth career LPGA victory. Shot a 73 in the first round, trailed by 10 shots. Largest 18-hole deficit by a major champion in LPGA Tour history. Played the final three rounds at 14 under par. Let's bring in John Ryder now with the top sounds from Sunday.
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6: Thanks, Jay. We start with Sunday Night Baseball, which featured a near no-hitter for Boston starter Sonny Gray against his former team, the Yankees, and a walk-off at Fenway Park for a four-game sweep. John Shambi with the final call on ESPN Radio.
7: The pitch. Swing and a line drive. Base hit right field. Out into the vacated right field. In to score Yoshida. Duran wins it, and they mob him between first and second. A seesaw battle in the late stages, and the Red Sox win it in 10. They walk it off 5-4. What a win.
0: Number four.
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8: Wicks works his motion. Here comes the 2-2. Sanchez.

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1: And we have another game going 10 innings, this time in Detroit with the Astros powering up, taking down the Tigers on KBME 790 AM.
2: 2-2. And Walker drives this one deep to left field. And you can kiss it goodbye. Four rows beyond the bullpens. A three-run home run for Christian Walker. His 19th long ball of the season. And the Astros now lead this one 7-3.
0: Number two.
1: Turning to golf, and it goes down to the wire in the final round of the Travelers Championship in Connecticut. And it will be decided in a playoff. The call on SiriusXM PGA Tour Radio.
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5: Made it! And a fist pump from Scottie Scheffler. And we're coming back on Monday. He and Victor Hovland finish at 21 under par. Chance of USA for Scottie. The fans from Norway are here. They're going to have to come back on Monday. We're going to have a playoff.
0: Number one.
1: JR, top sound comes from the WNBA. Goes quadruple overtime in D.C. between the Mystics and Fire, and Portland's Carla Late would get it to double overtime for the Fire. 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
6: Down by three, less than 5 seconds to go. Carla Late was able to hit a three. Can they do it again?
7: Four overtimes eventually. Also in the W, Valkyries palindrome win over the Liberty 76-67. Lynx 85-77 win over the Wings. The Lynx with a WNBA best 15-4 this season. Putting up zeros until... Uh-oh. That's next. 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
2: Swing and a liner into center field. Sinking base hit. Jones up with it on the bounce. One run is in. Contreras dives in. And Durbin delivers.
1: The offseason reshuffle continues.
17: They ship away the 2 longest-tenured Hornets. Clearly, they're going all in on Knipple and Brandon Miller. I like Grayson Allen. I like Royce O'Neal. These are veteran guys. But I thought you had a pretty proven veteran in Miles Bridges.
1: Not one. Not two, not three.
6: Six runs. No! And history is going to be made in a game that will not end.
1: 72 holes isn't enough for a Travelers Championship.
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5: 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And a fist pump from Scottie Scheffler. And we're coming back on Monday.
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2: Swung on. Hit high in the air. Right center field. Pretty deep. Ewing back. Track. Wall. Gone. Number 30. Puts the Phillies on top.
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1: Round of 32 now underway as the tournament continues to be whittled. That's straight ahead. SportsCenter All Night, ESPN Radio, ESPN app, Sirius XM, Channel 80. We're heading into a big week for America. Of course, the World Cup continuing, but there's also, birthday number 250 coming up this week. And what's more American than a good old Red Sox-Yankees rivalry? That's what we had this weekend, including the finale on Sunday Night Baseball at Fenway. We saw the first scoring of the game in the fourth.
2: The pitch. Swing and a liner into center field. Sinking base hit. Jones up with it on the bounce. One run is in. Contreras dives in. And Durbin delivers. It's a 2-run single. And here in the bottom of the fourth, the Red Sox have the lead. Caleb Durbin comes through.
1: Red Sox getting some offense for their starter, Sonny Gray, who was dealing.
2: No balls, 2 strikes. Gray is ready. And pauses, now delivers. In there, got him looking. He lifted the leg and then kept it up there, kind of like what you see from some of the Japanese pitchers, and then fired a strike right through there and froze Dominguez. 12 up, 12 down, or midway in the fourth. Here comes the 2-2. Check swing and a ball in the dirt. Did he go? Yes, he did. Chisholm is upset that they didn't ask third base umpire Clint Vondrak. But he is not going to like the outcome. It's a strikeout.
1: Sonny Gray with a no-hitter through 6 at that point, as you heard. Chisholm didn't like the call. And by the way, he was ultimately tossed there. Sonny Gray still in the game, though.
2: Gray, the 1-2. Swing and a miss. Struck him out. Sonny Gray, 7 shutout, no-hit innings.
1: He would lose the no-hitter in the 8th. Not only that, Boston couldn't hand Sonny Gray the win because of what happened in the 9th with Aroldis Chapman in the game.
2: Swing and a high fly ball out towards right center. Abreu to his right. Circles and makes the catch. And his throw will come into second. It gets away. And that one keeps rolling. And here comes the runner, Caballero. He scores all the way from second down to third goes Volpe. And the Yankees have gotten a run, and the tying run is 90 feet away. 0-2, here comes. Bouncer to short. Coming home with it. The throw, tag, safe! And we are tied. Volpe
18: He gets his hand in. The bouncer to Cheng. And he just couldn't unload it quickly enough. And Volpe got his hand underneath Wong, and it is 2-2.
7: Yankees tie the Sunday night game at Fenway. They go to the 10th. Yankees score a pair in the top of the 10th. Bottom of the 10th, Boston gets a couple to tie, and then
18: the pitch. Swing and a line drive. Base hit right field. Out into the vacated right field. In to score Yoshida. Duran wins it, and they mob him between first and second. A seesaw battle in the late stages, and the Red Sox win it in 10. They walk it off 5-4. What a win.
7: John Jambi called it right here on ESPN Radio. 5-4 in 10 for Boston. It's the 11th time they've swept the Yankees in a series of four or more games. It's the first time in the history of the Red Sox-Yankees rivalry where a team 10 games below 500 completed a four-game sweep of a team 10 games above 500. Yankees manager Aaron Boone.
19: Obviously a terrible weekend for us. Love the fight, the comeback there, pressure them in the ninth and the 10th. You know, we did a good job, you know, pitching for the most part today. And obviously Cruiser had a tough one, left some pitches up for him. So, you know, it's one of those crap moments of the season, crap times of the season where you have a really rough weekend against a division rival. But, you know, you gotta get over it quickly and understand we got a homestand starting tomorrow and pick ourselves up. And the bottom line is, you know, we got to get it going a little bit offensively. And you know, when we're not scoring, we just didn't play clean enough here this weekend.
7: And the Yankees get swept at Fenway. As a result, Yankees were hitless through four in three consecutive games for the first time since 1963. They had 17 hits in the series. Fewest they've had in a four-game series against the Red Sox. Boston's 11th consecutive quality start. Sonny Gray gets a no decision, 7 1/3 innings, allowing a hit, 9 strikeouts. 7th active player to reach the 2,000 career strikeout mark. Winds up with a no decision. Red Sox win it in 10. Cubs and Brewers would also go 10 innings.
20: Here comes the 3-1 delivery. Line drive, base hit to left. Home, Bregman, ball bobbled in left. 2-run single, Seiya Suzuki, and the Cubs now up 4-1 over the Brewers here in the 10th, stopping at second base, Bush.
7: Cubs scoring 3 in the top of the 10th. Brewers getting a couple back in the bottom of the 10th, and then
20: Wicks works his motion. Here comes the 2-2. Sanchez hits one on the ground to third, fielded by Bregman, a second for one, Horner to first, double play! Cubs win! Cubs win! They beat the Brewers 4-3 in 10.
7: Cubs Radio Network, 4-3 the final. 7th win in extra innings for the Cubs this season. That's tied for the most in baseball with the Cardinals and the Mets. The Brewers lost, snapping a 5-game win streak in extra inning games. They're now 6-3 in extra innings this season. Also had extra innings in Detroit. Astros and Tigers in the 10th.
2: 2-2. And Walker drives this one. Deep to left field. And you can kiss it goodbye. Four rows beyond the bullpens. A 3-run home run for Christian Walker. His 19th long ball of the season. And the Astros now lead this one 7-3.
7: They'd hold on for a 7-5 win in 10 innings. KBME, 790 AM with the call. Astros taking the 4-game series, 3-1. Their 5th consecutive series that they have won. Phillies and Mets, they had a milestone in that one.
21: The pitch, swung on, hit high in the air, right center field, pretty deep, Ewing back, track, wall, gone, number 30! Kyle Schwarber puts the Phillies on top with a 2-run turnaround homer here in the top of the 7th. It is 5-4 Phillies.
7: That would be the final. Phillies win it by that 5-4 margin. 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Kyle Schwarber, 2-for-5. That 2-run homer, his 30th on the season, 5th 30-homer season with the Phillies. He's the first National League player with 30 homers before July since Albert Pujols in 2009.
8: I remember the first time I hit 30 home runs in 2017, and, you know, it's, I always felt like that was kind of like a cool number that you want to get to, and, you know, very fortunate to feel to get to this point this early, but it's not something that I truly focus on. I think it's just more the fact of trying to take your at-bats, having, you know, quality at-bats, and trying to help any way possible those guys on the field and help them win.
7: And the Phillies get the win. 5-4 over the Mets in this one. Schwarber's 30th homer in his 80th game played this season. Fewest games played to reach 30 homers in a season by a Phillies player all time. SportsCenter all night, ESPN Radio. Phillies Mets did not go extra innings like the other ones we mentioned. But speaking of going extra, how about the Mystics and Fire in the WNBA?
6: Down by three, less than 5 seconds to go. Carla Lake was able to hit a three. Can they do it again? Late will fire. Yes! Carla Late! Put it in the face, Carla Late! She does it again! And we are tied! About 4 seconds difference from game and shot, and that ties it up. Citron going all the way to the bucket. Carlton.
7: Overtime, double overtime, triple overtime. They went to a fourth overtime.
6: Citron went and got Flores to get the ball. All right, she looks okay here. Cuts to the rim. She was facing me out. She's got plenty of legs. Sonia Citron in a gutty performance gives the Mystics a 2-point lead. Carla Lake takes off at the buzzer. No! Washington hangs on. Oh, man. Carla Lake. So many huge buckets in this game. But that one would not drop.
7: WNBA League pass. And in the end, it's the Mystics with a 124-123 quadruple overtime win. Second four overtime game in WNBA history. Mystics also involved in that one. They beat the Storm back in 2001. The teams on Sunday combined for 247 points, second most in a game in WNBA history. Third game in WNBA history with five players scoring at least 25. SportsCenter all night, ESPN Radio, World Cup. Round of 32 action on Sunday, and it's Canada with a 1-0 win over South Africa. Canada advances to the round of 16 in its first knockout stage match at the World Cup. They'll get the winner of the Netherlands-Morocco matchup in the round of 16. Canada has 9 goals in the tournament, most by a CONCACAF men's team in a single FIFA World Cup. As the round of 32 continues, matchups that we should be keeping an eye on this week, ESPN analyst Don Hutchinson and Craig Burley.
10: It's a little bit of an agenda-driven one, this. England DR Congo.
22: Shock.
10: Because England have not performed well in this World Cup. They won the group, but they haven't played well. DR Congo has been one of the great stories. They drew with Portugal match day one. They lost narrowly to Colombia, and then they beat Uzbekistan. And there's a lot of hope in England about how far they'll go. And if they were to slip on this one, it would be a bit of a national disaster back in England. And I can't help feeling there's a little bit of a Scottish person who they had a bad World Cup. We want to bestow our bad World Cup on their bad World Cup. So I'm just wondering if England are going to slip up against the DR Congo.
22: Don, what's your fixture?
23: I've got Netherlands versus Morocco. I just think styles make fights. I think the matchup between these two attacking sides, it's going to be one of them games where surely there's goals. It could be a 4-3. I've got Holland advancing, the Netherlands advancing. But I think when you watch the game unfold with two attacking sides that are not going to be defensive, this could be anything. It's going to be a great game.
7: That one comes up on Monday, 9 o'clock Eastern. And yes, the winner gets Canada in the round of 16. The U.S. will play Bosnia-Herzegovina this week. Earlier on ESPN Radio, former women's national team midfielder and analyst for Apple TV, Casey White,
11: We've learned a lot about the United States roster. There were a lot of questions going in. There was a lot of wonder of how they were going to compete in general in this World Cup. So I think if you look at what we were thinking before, everyone thought we should advance out of group, but you just never know. We've had some years where we haven't done that when the expectation was high. So there's a positive piece about the U.S. coming out of group stage. The last game was a little bit tough, and people had been a little bit harsh on the third result, getting the loss to Turkey. The reality is the chance to win three group games was really positive for our team. There's just a lot more eyes on the sport right now. The visibility has grown, and I see that as a positive thing. What we do know now are the players that most likely will be contributing as we go through the knockout rounds. It won't be as big of a roster that's going to be seeing the field as we've seen in group stage.
12: Do you worry at all? I know Mauricio Pochettino was like, why are you guys asking me about losing the game against Turkey the other day, because they'd already advanced out of group. But like, is momentum something that should be considered here? The loss to Turkey going into the game against Bosnia and Herzegovina, now that it is the knockout stage?
11: As a manager, momentum is definitely considered. I think you bring up a really great point in that regard. And even more than momentum, continuity of play. But the other considerations have to be, where are players at physically? Where are players at mentally? And so those pieces have to come into consideration as well. The best managers figure out how to balance that. I understand Mauricio Pochettino's dismay a little bit at the questions, but I also understand that this is good. The expectation from our media is getting higher and higher for this team, and that's a positive thing for U.S. soccer, even though I understand that he wanted to celebrate getting out of group.
7: We'll see how the Americans fare this week against Bosnia-Herzegovina. 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Still trying to leave San Francisco? That's next. 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
1: 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Brandon Ayuk continuing his campaign against the Niners, insisting his relationship with the team will never be repaired. This weekend, another 3.5-minute video on YouTube claiming his former agent has influenced the ongoing situation, and general manager John Lynch recently showed up at his house.
2: General manager gonna pull up to my house. Oh, weirdo. Like, bro, don't pull up to my house uninvited, boy. It ain't safe. But I knew his ass was gonna do it. So I'm looking at my camera, my front door camera. I see a big old white boy, white man, former NFL safety. And I'm like, oh, hell no. And I know my wife is about to be back home soon. So I had to call my wife and say, it's a big ass white man at the house. I don't know what he's doing over there. He was not invited. Creepy. So if you on your way home, just spin the block a few times, because I don't know what bro on.
1: Ayuk saying he has no plans to return to the team facility, except for one possible exception, October 19th, which is when the Niners happen to host Washington on Monday Night Football. Ayuk has been trying to navigate his way to the Commanders and play with quarterback and former Arizona State teammate Jaden Daniels. He said in a social media post last week he would sign with the Commanders tomorrow if the Niners would release him. Earlier on ESPN Radio, our Justin Tinsley.
3: I thought Giannis and the Bucks was the most uncomfortable long-term breakup that we would see in sports. Brandon Ayuk and the 49ers, and really is Brandon Ayuk, just said, hold my beer. Like, I want this to be over. I don't think he's doing himself any favors by all of these Instagram videos he's posting. I don't, what if his end goal is to be cut by the 49ers, what makes you so sure that the Commanders are going to sign you? Yes, I understand that Jaden Daniels was your teammate at Arizona State, mind you, not at LSU, not where at he LSU, won his Heisman, right. Mm-hmm. You know? So it's hustling backwards in a sense to me. This isn't something where this I guess you could say division between franchise and player just started over the last couple of weeks. This has been going on since before he signed that $100 million contract. Mm-hmm. And even after he signed the $100 million contract, they were still at odds, so much so that he had to give money back after signing that contract, after going AWOL. That's not the reputation you want to have to get out of a contract. We've seen wide receivers be quote-unquote divas, right? But this is not diva activity. This is, I don't know what you would call this. This is, again, I'll just say it again. This is hustling backwards, and I don't think Brandon Ayuk is doing himself any favors whatsoever, and it's really unfortunate because this is a really good football player when he's healthy. There's got to be a different way to ask out of this contract.
1: Still wants to get to Washington. We'll see if the Commanders actually have interest. He's still under contract with the Niners, so Washington can't publicly express interest in the wide receiver without violating tampering rules. The Niners did sign Ayuk to a 4-year, $120 million extension in August of 2024, but the Niners and Ayuk have been at odds for almost a year. The situation really escalated last summer when the Niners voided the remaining guaranteed money in his contract because he did not participate in rehab sessions for his torn ACL, MCL, and meniscus in his right knee, which he suffered in the 2024 season. The Niners put Ayuk on the reserve team list in December after he stopped showing up at the team facility. SportsCenter All Night, ESPN Radio. Speaking of San Francisco, Giants hosting the Braves.
4: 1-0 pitch. Lee swings, grounds one into the hole. Right side, far to his left. Albies glove spins, throws wildly to first. It gets by Olsen and rolls back behind home plate. Ramos has scored the second run of the inning. Devers will get all the way to third. And into second, Jung Hoo Lee. Another Braves error.
1: Giants getting offense, even with Chris Sale racking up some Ks.
5: One two to Haas, and he struck him out looking. Slider through the back door freezes Haas. That ends the sixth inning. 10 strikeouts for Sale, but 2 runs across for the Giants. Altogether, 4 hits in the inning.
1: 93rd career 10-strikeout game for Chris Sale. Giants also getting a decent start.
4: For all of these. The 1-0, he swings and skies one out into left center. He got it off the end of the bat. Gilbert is in, under it, he's got it. And the inning is over. What a performance from Robbie Ray this afternoon. Many on their feet here at Oracle Park. 8 innings, just 1 unearned run allowed.
1: That's how it sounded on KNBR. The Braves call on 680 The Fan. Giants, the 3-2 win over Atlanta. Robbie Ray goes 8 innings, striking out 2. First Giants pitcher with 8 innings and no earned runs in back-to-back appearances since Tim Lincecum in 2014. Chris Sale, 6 innings, 10 strikeouts, but the Braves with the loss. They are 4-12 in their last 16. Royals, a 5-4 win over the White Sox, snapping a 4-game losing streak. Pirates, 9-4 over the Reds. Pirates, third time this season with at least 4 home runs in a game, all of which have come against Cincinnati. Help people affected by the Venezuelan earthquakes. Your donation through redcross.org/ESPN enables the Red Cross to prepare for, respond to, and help people recover from the disaster. South Africans lamenting the end of their World Cup run, and they can blame Canada. That's next. 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
1: Mystics outlast the Fire in 4 overtimes in WNBA action on Sunday. Phillies, a 5-4 win over the Mets as Kyle Schwarber becomes the first with 30 home runs. Does it prior to July, the first to do that in the National League since Albert Pujols in 2009. Last place Red Sox complete a 4-game sweep of the Yankees.
2: The pitch. Swing and a line drive. Base hit right field. Out into the vacated right field. In to score Yoshida. Duran wins it and they mob him between first and second. A seesaw battle in the late stages and the Red Sox win it in 10. They walk it off 5-4. What a win.
1: In a game that Boston starter Sonny Gray didn't allow a hit until the 8th inning, but the Yankees rallied, tied it, sent it to extra innings, took the lead in the 10th before the Red Sox rallied in the home half of the 10th to walk it off and sweep the 4-game series. You heard it here on ESPN Radio. John Shambi, Doug Glanville, of course, had the call for Sunday Night Baseball. Boog.
2: All right, Jay, thanks very much. Your final in 10. Red Sox win it 5-4.

0: This Sonny Gray on the mound just throwing a masterful performance. I mean, just every pitch working, had the no-hitter for a while, and then the bullpen did the rest, and when they got the hiccups, the offense picked up the pitching, and that's the sign of a team that's responding, and they did it through base running and big hits at the right time.
1: As far as the Yankees are concerned, they're beat up right now, but they were going up against a pitcher in Sonny Gray who was magnificent here on Sunday night.
0: I mean, he really was. And you talk about working pitches. He had the two-seamer. He had the curveball. He threw the cutter. He just had everything working well and just kept the Yankees off balance. And it exposed some of the weaknesses of how the Yankees have been struggling offensively. But the Yankees came back and a little bit of break, a couple errors, mistakes they capitalized on. But they just could not get the quick strike late, and then their pitching just failed them late in the game and the big hits by the Red Sox.
1: What a ball game. The Yankees get two in the ninth to tie it, two in the tenth to take the lead, but the Red Sox three in the bottom of the tenth, and they walk it off on Jarren Duran's RBI single. 5-4 in 10. The Red Sox complete a four-game sweep of the Yankees. For Doug Glanville, I'm John Ciambi right here in your home for the 2026 Home Run Derby and All-Star Game, ESPN Radio and ESPN App. Now we send it back to Jay Reynolds in the studio.
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3: on a 2-1.
4: That smacks a base hit into left center field. Ohtani is in. Pajes will race home. Marcus Lynn Betts is on one. A two-run single to make it 4-1 LA here in the top of the fifth.
2: They'd hang on for a 4-2 win. AM 570 LA Sports. Betts with the two-run single in the fifth now has an RBI in five consecutive games. Dodgers get the win. They are now 5-1 in their last six overall. They've won four of the six games against the Padres this season. Padres back-to-back losses following their four-game win streak. Angels, a 4-1 win over the A's. They got all four runs on one swing.
5: 1-2 pitch, and he swings at this one. Lifts a high fly ball that's carrying deep down that right side. It is out of here. That is a grand slam. Right there. 4-0 Angels.
2: Angels with six grand slams this season. Angels Radio AM 830. They beat the Athletics 4-1. Athletics now 2-6 in their last eight games. 0-8 with runners in scoring position on Sunday. Cardinals edge the Marlins 2-1. Cardinals snapping a four-game losing streak, avoiding their first five-game losing streak of the season. Marlins, meanwhile, have a four-game win streak snapped. Just their second loss in their last 10 games. How about the Nationals in their matchup with the Orioles?
6: He kicks and delivers, and Garcia swings, hits it high in the air. Deep right center field. Beavers going back, way back. It is going, going, and gone. Goodbye! Another home run for Luis Garcia Jr. It's the Nationals 5, the Orioles 2. Bang, zoom again.
7: It's been a long drive, right field on the line, way back toward the wall, and it's off the top of the wall and in play. The Nationals might want to check a replay here. My initial thought was a home run.
8: Review for a possible home run.
7: Yeah, this is going to be a home run.
8: The call's overturned. It is a home run.
7: Another home run for Luis Garcia Jr.
2: Nationals Radio Network, 3-for-5. Two homers, five RBI, his third multi-homer game this season. Nationals beat the Orioles 6-4. Nationals have back-to-back wins for the first time since a four-game win streak in mid-June. Six runs scored. That gives them 449 on the season, the most before July within a season in the Nationals Expos history. Guardians and Mariners.
4: A swing and a drive! Deep left!
2: Pinch hit in the seventh inning. Go ahead, two-run double in the eighth inning. Guardians go on to a 6-5 win over Seattle. Tom Hamilton on WTAM. Guardians' first win when trailing by three or more in the eighth inning or later. This season, they were 0-20 entering the game. they get the

0: win. Mariners with their second loss when leading by at least three in the eighth inning or later this season. Twins rallying late against the Rockies.
1: The 1-0 pitch is on the way. Swung on, a hit in the air to center field and fairly deep. Carrick racing back. He's at the base of the wall looking up at the shrubs, and it's gone for a home run. Ryan Kreidler straight away center field with a mammoth blast, and the Twins surge into a 3-2 lead.
0: Treasure Island Baseball Network, that would be the final. Twins get the 3-2 win over Colorado. Twins have won four of the last five series since June 12th. Rangers a 3-2 win over Toronto. Rangers 4-0 against the Blue Jays in 4-0. They take all four against the Blue Jays in the series. Their first road series sweep this season. They score the game-winning run in the top of the ninth on a wild pitch. Rays pulling away from the Diamondbacks.
2: Swings and it's this one. A mile high to deep left center. Way back and way gone. Into the back of the daiquiri deck for Junior Caballero. He didn't homer in the first, but he's now homered in four straight games.
0: That one coming in the bottom of the fifth. And the Rays go on to a 5-1 win over the Diamondbacks. Caminero 3-for-3, including his 22nd home run. Fourth straight game with a home run. Rays with their fifth consecutive win. SportsCenter all night. ESPN Radio. NBA. The Hornets making another deal. They're trading Miles Bridges. First round pick in 2029 pick. And a 2027 second rounder to Phoenix for Grayson Allen, Royce O'Neal. And a first-rounder in 2033. Hornets making a couple of major trades in the past 3 days. Of course, they sent All-Star LaMelo Ball to the Timberwolves on Thursday. Hornets also agreeing to a 3-year, $74 million deal to keep Kobe White. As for Bridges, helped Charlotte this past season, come within a play-in victory and ending the playoff drought that dates back to 2016. Earlier on ESPN Radio, SiriusXM NBA host David Shepard.
3: Miles Bridges, somebody that was the longest tenured, you know, Charlotte Hornet. I thought he was really good in the postseason, at least in the play-in games. LaMelo Ball, an all-star by, you know, season number two, and they ship away the two longest tenured Hornets. Clearly, they're going all in on Knipple and Brandon Miller. I like Grayson Allen. I like Royce O'Neal. These are veteran guys, but I thought you had a pretty proven veteran in Miles Bridges. So clearly, and this is nothing that I've been told or nothing that's been confirmed. It seems they're looking to go in a different direction in terms of leadership. You know, Miles Bridges, he has certainly had his issues off the floor. Same could be said for LaMelo Ball. This is a team that was one of the best teams in the NBA in the second half of the season.
0: And they've made a couple of key moves in the past handful of days. Earlier on ESPN Radio, Matt Jones, Davis Dennis Jr.
4: For now, for the time being, that has kept Anthony Edwards steady in Minneapolis. Like, that is something that he seemed to want, this trade. Now, I don't think it'll go as well as maybe Anthony Edwards thinks it'll go with LaMelo. I don't think that was a good trade for the Timberwolves to make. But when they moved on from Julius Randle, Karl Anthony Towns wins a championship without, you know, after leaving Minnesota, and you're looking at Anthony Edwards and you're saying, this is going to be the next dude who ass out. Minnesota got cheap at the wrong time with this dude. They are not ready to win a championship. He's going to be the next guy out. And for the time being, LaMelo Ball going there means that Anthony Edwards, a potential face of the league type of guy, is going to stay in Minneapolis a little bit longer.
5: LaMelo Ball and Anthony Edwards.
4: Yeah.
5: Explain to me how these two dudes play together. They strike me as being the same, but Anthony Edwards is just better. So LaMelo Ball is going to be the second version of that. And I how does that work?
4: Okay, offensively it works.
5: You think it does work? Okay.
4: It works offensively for a couple reasons. One, LaMelo gets guys open. So there's that. He is going to raise the roof raise the ceiling on a bunch of different guys.
5: Yeah.
4: particularly Anthony Edwards, who was a really good spot up shooter from three. We saw what he did with Con Knipple and those guys and getting them open. Anthony Edwards now, you cannot just double team him at the half court line, which a lot of teams were doing, because LaMelo Ball now gets the ball at four on three. So I think they're going to cause a lot of headaches offensively for a lot of teams. Anthony Edwards is probably going to score more points and be, have a better field goal percentage. LaMelo Ball, theoretically, is going to have the same. And what we know about LaMelo, when he was with Charlotte, he was one of the 10 most important offensive players in the league in terms of plus-minus, in terms of the offense being better, in terms of when he's off the court, all that stuff. I think offensively, they're going to cause a lot of trouble. Defensively, LaMelo being healthy, those are the questions when you're talking about a team trying to win a championship. But in the regular season, they're going to cause fits offensively for
5: teams. But that trade does not change the fundamental calculus of the West. Oklahoma City and San Antonio with Denver maybe a notch below, and then Minnesota's not in that group, right?
4: No, Minnesota's not in a group. Now, the things it does change fundamentally, I think it does make the chances of Denver playing against San Antonio, because Minnesota just had Denver's number. And Denver, I think, does not have to worry about Minnesota in the way that they did before. So now, if you're looking at Jokic and you're saying, I don't have to play Denver, I mean, I don't have to play Minnesota, and now I'm playing OKC and I'm playing San Antonio. That changes things a little bit for Denver and Jokic in that balance in the West. I would say that they have a shot, depending on Aaron Gordon's health, to be back in that mix up there with San Antonio and OKC.
0: Summer moves continue to happen. Charlotte Hornets continue to be in the spotlight. SportsCenter All Night, ESPN Radio, World Cup in the spotlight. They're into the knockout stage. First team into the round of 16 is Canada. Sunday, they get a goal in the second minute of stoppage time at the end, and Canada gets a 1-0 win over South Africa to advance to that round of 16. Earlier on ESPN Radio, Paul Dolan, Canadian Soccer Hall of Famer.
6: I can't believe it's happened. I honestly can't believe it. We're in the round of 16. And to think way back 40 years ago, we didn't score a goal in that tournament. It was the first time that Canada had ever qualified for a World Cup. And it took until 2022 before we appeared again. You know, I was 20 years old, and I thought I could play 5 World Cups, and it never happened, although I was part of the coaching staff as well. And we saw a lot of disappointments over those years. But to see how well the team has progressed, not just from 22, but to this now, where Jesse Marsh has them firing on all cylinders at the right time. And although I don't think it was necessarily Canada's best performance, that itself, I think, shows, you know, with the grit, the determination that we saw today, and the brotherhood that this team has with so many injured players now coming kind of together for each other and playing for each other, and a great winning goal was just something else to see.
7: Okay, Paul, so there is obviously a lot of excitement in America after the way Team USA is playing, but you are a Canadian legend, Hall of Famer. You have a long history in the World Cup. Would it be hyperbole to say that this could have been the biggest win in Canadian soccer history?
6: It's no hyperbole at all. This is clearly, well, first of all, we've only ever won one game in the World Cup, and that was against Qatar, who we dominated, but let's face it, Qatar is not a world-beating team, and they were down to 9 men at one point. So there was questions coming in. Could we play against another World Cup opponent in a knockout game and get the result? And as I say, it wasn't necessarily a steamrolling. South Africa played really well, especially defensively. We weren't necessarily clicking until later in the game, but Alphonso Davies came on, who is clearly the most famous player to ever play for Canada, plays at Bayern Munich, won Champions League titles there, and is a player that, even though he's been injured and played his first minutes in this game, you could see immediately as he came on the field, just gave the rest of the team that boost, that impetus to push forward. And it's at that point when we scored the goal late in the game. And so it's not hyperbolic at all to say that this is the biggest moment in Canadian soccer.
0: As they get the 1-0 win over South Africa on Sunday, 3 more knockout games coming up on Monday. Wednesday is when the U.S. returns to the pitch. They face Bosnia-Herzegovina in the round of 32. Straight ahead, one more day, maybe one more hole. That's next. SportsCenter All Night continues. It's ESPN Radio.
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1: 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Golf, riveting Sunday at the PGA Tour stop in Connecticut. There was a 90-minute weather delay, so that meant the leaders were on 18 with darkness coming on. Knowing it was their last hole of the day, either way.
2: Putts on its way. Up to the cup. Looking good. Has a chance. Misses on the right edge. Missed on the right edge. Oh, my goodness. Everything but in.
3: That looked good.
2: And he's going to tap that in. And this will be a par for Victor Hovland. So he is in at 21 under par. Will Scottie Scheffler be able to match this from just inside 9 feet?
1: Scheffler had putted first, but went long past the hole, as you heard, had more than an 8-footer coming back.
2: Absolute quiet around this 18th green. Sends it up to the cup.
4: Made it! And a fist pump from Scottie Scheffler. And we're coming back on Monday. He and Victor Hovland finish at 21 under par. Chance of USA for Scotty. The fans from Norway are here. They're going to have to come back on Monday. We're going to have a playoff.
1: Like a Ryder Cup atmosphere. SiriusXM PGA Tour Radio. The weather delay during the afternoon did not allow enough daylight for the playoff to happen Sunday evening, so it's back to the tee at 9 a.m. for the two of them at the Travelers Championship. They finished the weekend at 21 under. They'll play the playoff in the morning, repeating the 18th hole to determine the winner. It's the sixth playoff this season. Victor Hovland and Scottie Scheffler, the two remaining, going for the title at the Travelers Championship in Connecticut. Meanwhile, in Minnesota, KPMG Women's PGA Championship at Hazeltine. And the winner, Heyron Yu, 13 under for the week. First major championship for her, fourth career LPGA victory. Shot a 73 in the first round, trailed by 10 shots. Largest 18-hole deficit by a major champion in LPGA Tour history. Played the final three rounds at 14 under par. Let's bring in John Ryder now with the top sounds from Sunday.
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6: Thanks, Jay. We start with Sunday Night Baseball, which featured a near no-hitter for Boston starter Sonny Gray against his former team, the Yankees, and a walk-off at Fenway Park for a four-game sweep. John Ciambi with the final call on ESPN Radio.
7: The pitch. Swing and a line drive. Base hit right field. Out into the vacated right field. In the score, Yoshida. Duran wins it, and they mob him between first and second. A seesaw battle in the late stages, and the Red Sox win it in 10. They walk it off 5-4. What a win.
0: Number four.
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8: Wicks works his motion. Here comes the 2-2. Sanchez.

0: number 3.
1: And we have another game going 10 innings, this time in Detroit with the Astros powering up, taking down the Tigers on KBME 790 AM.
2: 2-2. And Walker drives this one deep to left field. And you can kiss it goodbye. Four rows beyond the bullpens. A three-run home run for Christian Walker. His 19th long ball of the season. And the Astros now lead this one 7-3.
0: Number 2.
1: Turning to golf, and it goes down to the wire in the final round of the Travelers Championship in Connecticut. And it will be decided in a playoff. The call on SiriusXM PGA Tour Radio.
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5: Made it! And a fist pump from Scottie Scheffler. And we're coming back on Monday. He and Victor Hovland finish at 21 under par. Chance of USA for Scotty. The fans from Norway are here. They're going to have to come back on Monday. We're going to have a playoff.
0: Number 1.
1: JR, top sound comes from the WNBA. Goes quadruple overtime in D.C. between the Mystics and Fire. And Portland's Carla Late would get it to double overtime for the Fire. 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
6: Down by 3, less than 5 seconds to go. Carla Late was able to hit a 3. Can they do it again? Late will fire. Yes! Carla Late! Put it in the face, Carla Late! She does it again! And we are tied!
7: 4 overtimes eventually. Also in the W, Valkyries palindrome win over the Liberty 76-67. Lynx 85-77 win over the Wings. The Lynx with a WNBA best 15-4 this season. Putting up zeros until... Uh-oh. That's next. 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
21: Swing and a liner into center field. Sinking base hit. Jones up with it on the bounce. One run is in. Contreras dives in. And Durbin delivers.
1: The offseason reshuffle continues.
22: They ship away the two longest tenured Hornets. Clearly, they're going all in on Knipple and Brandon Miller. I like Grayson Allen. I like Royce O'Neal. These are veteran guys. But I thought you had a pretty proven veteran in Miles Bridges.
1: Not one, not two, not three.
23: Six runs. And history is going to be made in a game that will not end.
1: 72 holes isn't enough for a Travelers Championship.
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5: 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And a fist pump from Scottie Scheffler. 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
4: 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Hit high in the air. Right center field. Pretty deep. Ewing back. 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
1: Round of 32 now underway as the tournament continues to be whittled. That's straight ahead. SportsCenter All Night, ESPN Radio, ESPN app, Sirius XM, Channel 80. We're heading into a big week for America. Of course, the World Cup continuing, but there's also birthday number 250 coming up this week. And what's more American than a good old Red Sox-Yankees rivalry? That's what we had this weekend, including the finale on Sunday Night Baseball. At Fenway, we saw the first scoring of the game in the fourth.
21: The pitch. Swing and a liner into center field. Sinking base hit. Jones up with it on the bounce. One run is in. Contreras dives in. And Durbin delivers. It's a two-run single. And here in the bottom of the fourth, the Red Sox have the lead. Caleb Durbin comes through.
1: Red Sox getting some offense for their starter, Sonny Gray, who was dealing.
21: No balls, two strikes. Gray is ready. And pauses, now delivers. In there, got him looking. He lifted the leg and then kept it up there, kind of like what you see from some of the Japanese pitchers, and then fired a strike right through there and froze Dominguez. 12 up, 12 down, or midway in the fourth. Here comes the 2-2. Check swing and a ball in the dirt. Did he go? Yes, he did. Chisholm is upset that they didn't ask third base umpire Clint Vondrak. But he is not going to like the outcome. It's a strikeout.
1: Sonny Gray with a no-hitter through six at that point, as you heard. Chisholm didn't like the call. And by the way, he was ultimately tossed there. Sonny Gray still in the game, though.
21: Gray, the 1-2. Swing and a miss. Struck him out. Sonny Gray, seven shutout, no-hit innings.
1: He would lose the no-hitter in the eighth. Not only that, Boston couldn't hand Sonny Gray the win because of what happened in the ninth with Aroldis Chapman in the game.
21: Swing and a high fly ball out towards right center. Abreu to his right. Circles and makes the catch. And his throw will come into second. It gets away. And that one keeps rolling. And here comes the runner, Caballero. He scores all the way from second. Down to third goes Volpe. And the Yankees have gotten a run, and the tying run is 90 feet away. 0-2, here comes. Bouncer to short. Coming home with it. The throw, tag, safe! And we are tied. Volpe gets his hand in. The bouncer to Chang. And he just couldn't unload it quickly enough. And Volpe got his hand underneath Wong, and it is 2-2.
1: Yankees tie the Sunday night game at Fenway. They go to the 10th. Yankees score a pair in the top of the 10th. Bottom of the 10th, Boston gets a couple to tie, and then
21: the pitch. Swing and a line drive. Base hit right field. Out into the vacated right field. In to score Yoshida. Duran wins it. And they mob him between first and second. A seesaw battle in the late stages, and the Red Sox win it in 10. They walk it off 5-4. What a win.
1: John Jambi called it right here on ESPN Radio. 5-4 in 10 for Boston. It's the 11th time they've swept the Yankees in a series of four or more games. It's the first time in the history of the Red Sox-Yankees rivalry where a team 10 games below 500 completed a four-game sweep of a team 10 games above 500. Yankees manager Aaron Boone.
6: Obviously a terrible weekend for us. Love the fight, the comeback there, pressure them in the ninth and the 10th. You know, we did a good job, you know, pitching for the most part today. And obviously Cruiser had a tough one, left some pitches up for him. So, you know, it's one of those crap moments of the season, crap times of the season where you have a really rough weekend against a division rival. And but, you know, you gotta get over it quickly and understand we got a homestand starting tomorrow and pick ourselves up. And the bottom line is, you know, we got to get it going a little bit offensively. And you know, when we're not scoring, we just didn't play clean enough here this weekend.
1: And the Yankees get swept at Fenway. As a result, Yankees were hitless through four in three consecutive games for the first time since 1963. They had 17 hits in the series. Fewest they've had in a four-game series against the Red Sox. Boston's 11th consecutive quality start. Sonny Gray gets a no decision, 7 1/3 innings, allowing a hit, 9 strikeouts. 7th active player to reach the 2,000 career strikeout mark. Winds up with a no decision. Red Sox win it in 10. Cubs and Brewers would also go 10 innings.
7: Here comes the 3-1 delivery. Line drive, base hit to left. Around third, racing home, Bregman ball bobbled in left. Two-run single, Seiya Suzuki, and the Cubs now up 4-1 over the Brewers here in the 10th, stopping at second base, Bush.
1: Cubs scoring 3 in the top of the 10th. Brewers getting a couple back in the bottom of the 10th, and then
7: Wicks works his motion. Here comes the 2-2. Sanchez hits one on the ground to third, fielded by Bregman. A second for one, Porter to first, double play! Cubs win!
1: Cubs Radio Network, 4-3 the final, 7th win in extra innings for the Cubs this season. That's tied for the most in baseball with the Cardinals and the Mets. The Brewers lost, snapping a 5-game win streak in extra inning games. They're now 6-3 in extra innings this season. Also had extra innings in Detroit, Astros and Tigers in the 10th.
2: 2-2, and Walker drives this one deep to left field, and you can kiss it goodbye. Beyond the bullpens, a 3-run home run for Christian Walker, his 19th long ball of the season, and the Astros now lead this one 7-3.
1: They'd hold on for a 7-5 win in 10 innings. KBME 790 AM with the call. Astros taking the 4-game series 3-1, their 5th consecutive series that they have won. Phillies and Mets, they had a milestone in that one.
8: The pitch. Swung on. Hit high in the air. Right center field. Pretty deep. Ewing back. Track. Wall. Gone. Number 30. Kyle Schwarber puts the Phillies on top with a 2-run turnaround homer here in the top of the 7th. It is 5-4 Phillies.
1: That would be the final. Phillies win it by that 5-4 margin. Sports Radio 94 WIP. Kyle Schwarber 2-for-5. That 2-run homer, his 30th on the season, 5th 30-homer season with the Phillies. He's the first National League player with 30 homers before July since Albert Pujols in 2009.
9: I remember the first time I hit 30 home runs in 2017, and, you know, I always felt like that was kind of like a cool number that you want to get to, and, you know, very fortunate to feel to get to this point this early, but wow, it's not something that I truly focus on. I think it's just more the fact of trying to take your at-bats, having, you know, quality at-bats, and trying to help any way possible those guys on the field and help them win.
1: And the Phillies get the win 5-4 over the Mets in this one. Schwarber's 30th homer in his 80th game played this season. Fewest games played to reach 30 homers in a season by a Phillies player all time. SportsCenter All Night, ESPN Radio. Phillies Mets did not go extra innings like the other ones we mentioned. But speaking of going extra, how about the Mystics and Fire in the WNBA?
23: Down by three, less than 5 seconds to go. Carla Lake was able to hit a three. Can they do it again?
1: Overtime, double overtime, triple overtime. They went to a fourth overtime.
23: Citron went and got Flores to get the ball. All right, she looks okay here. Cuts to the rim. She was facing me out. She's got plenty of legs. Sonia Citron in a gutty performance gives the Mystics a two-point lead. Carla Lake takes off. At the buzzer, no! Washington hangs on. Oh, man. Carla Lake. So many huge buckets in this game. But that one would not drop.
1: WNBA League pass. And in the end, it's the Mystics with a 124-123 quadruple overtime win. Second four overtime game in WNBA history. Mystics also involved in that one. They beat the Storm back in 2001. The teams on Sunday combined for 247 points, second most in a game in WNBA history. Third game in WNBA history with five players scoring at least 25. SportsCenter All Night, ESPN Radio, World Cup. Round of 32 action on Sunday, and it's Canada with a 1-0 win over South Africa. Canada advances to the round of 16 in its first knockout stage match at the World Cup. They'll get the winner of the Netherlands-Morocco matchup in the round of 16. Canada has 9 goals in the tournament, most by a CONCACAF men's team in a single FIFA World Cup. As the round of 32 continues, matchups that we should be keeping an eye on this week, ESPN analyst Don Hutchinson and Craig Burley.
0: It's a little bit of an agenda-driven one, this. England DR Congo.
10: Shock.
0: Because England have not performed well in this World Cup. They won the group, but they haven't played well. DR Congo has been one of the great stories. They drew with Portugal match day one. They lost narrowly to Colombia, and then they beat Uzbekistan. And there's a lot of hope in England about how far they'll go. And if they were to slip on this one, it would be a bit of a national disaster back in England. And I can't help feeling there's a little bit of a Scottish person who they had a bad World Cup. We want to bestow our bad World Cup on their bad World Cup. So I'm just wondering if England are going to slip up against the DR Congo.
10: Don, what's your fixture?
11: I've got Netherlands versus Morocco. I just think styles make fights. I think the matchup between these two attacking sides, it's going to be one of them games where surely there's goals. It could be a 4-3. I've got Holland advancing, the Netherlands advancing. But I think when you watch the game unfold with two attacking sides that are not going to be defensive, this could be anything. It's going to be a great game.
1: That one comes up on Monday, 9 o'clock Eastern. And yes, the winner gets Canada in the round of 16. The U.S. will play Bosnia-Herzegovina this week. Earlier on ESPN Radio, former women's national team midfielder and analyst for Apple TV, Casey White.
13: We've learned a lot about the United States roster. There were a lot of questions going in. There was a lot of wonder of how they were going to compete in general in this World Cup. So I think if you look at what we were thinking before, everyone thought we should advance out of group, but you just never know. We've had some years where we haven't done that when the expectation was high. So there's a positive piece about the U.S. coming out of group stage. The last game was a little bit tough, and people had been a little bit harsh on the third result, getting the loss to Turkey A. the reality is the chance to win three group games was really positive for our team. There's just a lot more eyes on the sport right now. The visibility has grown, and I see that as a positive thing. What we do know now are the players that most likely will be contributing as we go through the knockout rounds. It won't be as big of a roster that's going to be seeing the field as we've seen in group stage.
10: Do you worry at all? I know Mauricio Pochettino was like, why are you guys asking me about losing the game against Turkey the other day, because they'd already advanced out of group. But like, is momentum something that should be considered here? The loss to Turkey going into the game against Bosnia and Herzegovina, now that it is the knockout stage?
13: As a manager, momentum is definitely considered. I think you bring up a really great point in that regard. And even more than momentum, continuity of play. But the other considerations have to be, where are players at physically? Where are players at mentally? And so those pieces have to come into consideration as well. The best managers figure out how to balance that. I understand Mauricio Pochettino's dismay a little bit at the questions, but I also understand that this is good. The expectation from our media is getting higher and higher for this team, and that's a positive thing for U.S. soccer, even though I understand that he wanted to celebrate getting out of group.
1: We'll see how the Americans fare this week against Bosnia-Herzegovina. 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Still trying to leave San Francisco? That's next. 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
1: 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Brandon Ayuk continuing his campaign against the Niners, insisting his relationship with the team will never be repaired. This weekend, another 3.5-minute video on YouTube claiming his former agent has influenced the ongoing situation, and general manager John Lynch recently showed up at his house.
2: General manager gonna pull up to my house. Oh, weirdo. Like, bro, don't pull up to my house uninvited, boy. Ain't safe. But I knew his ass was gonna do it. So I'm looking at my camera, my front door camera. I see a big old white boy, white man, former NFL safety. And I'm like, oh, hell no. Nah. And I know my wife is about to be back home soon. So I had to call my wife and say, it's a big ass white man at the house. I don't know what he's doing over there. He was not invited. Creepy. So if you on your way home, just spin the block a few times because I don't know what bro on.
1: Ayuk saying he has no plans to return to the team facility, except for one possible exception, October 19th, which is when the Niners happen to host Washington on Monday Night Football. Ayuk has been trying to navigate his way to the Commanders and play with quarterback and former Arizona State teammate Jaden Daniels. He said in a social media post last week he would sign with the Commanders tomorrow if the Niners would release him. Earlier on ESPN Radio, our Justin Tinsley.
3: I thought Giannis and the Bucks was the most uncomfortable long-term breakup that we would see in sports. Brandon Ayuk and the 49ers, and really is Brandon Ayuk, just said, hold my beer. Like, I want this to be over. I don't think he's doing himself any favors by all of these Instagram videos he's posting. I don't, what if his end goal is to be cut by the 49ers, what makes you so sure that the Commanders are going to sign you? Yes, I understand that Jaden Daniels was your teammate at Arizona State, mind you, not at LSU where he won his Heisman, you know? So, it's hustling backwards in a sense to me. This isn't something where this I guess you could say division between franchise and player just started over the last couple of weeks. This has been going on since before he signed that $100 million contract. Mm-hmm. And even after he signed the $100 million contract, they were still at odds, so much so that he had to give money back after signing that contract after going AWOL. That's not the reputation you want to have to get out of a contract. We've seen wide receivers be quote unquote divas, right? But this is not diva activity. This is, I don't know what you would call this. This is, again, I'll just say it again. This is hustling backwards. And I don't think Brandon Ayuk is doing himself any favors whatsoever. And it's really unfortunate because this is a really good football player when he's healthy. There's got to be a different way to ask out of this contract.
1: Still wants to get to Washington. We'll see if the Commanders actually have interest. He's still under contract with the Niners, so Washington can't publicly express interest in the wide receiver without violating tampering rules. The Niners did sign Ayuk to a 4-year, $120 million extension in August of 2024, but the Niners and Ayuk have been at odds for almost a year. The situation really escalated last summer when the Niners voided the remaining guaranteed money in his contract because he did not participate in rehab sessions for his torn ACL, MCL, and meniscus in his right knee, which he suffered in the 2024 season. The Niners put Ayuk on the reserve team list in December after he stopped showing up at the team facility. SportsCenter All Night, ESPN Radio. Speaking of San Francisco, Giants hosting the Braves.
4: 1-0 pitch. Lee swings. Grounds one into the hole. Right side. Far to his left. Albies gloves. Spins. Throws wildly to first. It gets by Olsen and rolls back behind home plate. Ramos has scored the second run of the inning. Devers will get all the way to third. And into second, Jung-Hoo Lee. Another Braves error.
1: Giants getting offense, even with Chris Sale racking up some Ks.
5: One two to Haas, and he struck him out looking. Slider through the back door freezes Haas. That ends the sixth inning. 10 strikeouts for Sale, but 2 runs across for the Giants. Altogether, 4 hits in the inning.
1: 93rd career 10-strikeout game for Chris Sale. Giants also getting a decent start.
4: For Albies, the 1-0, he swings and skies one out into left center. He got it off the end of the bat. Gilbert is in, under it, he's got it, and the inning is over. What a performance from Robbie Ray this afternoon. Many on their feet here at Oracle Park. 8 innings, just 1 unearned run allowed.
1: That's how it sounded on KNBR. The Braves call on 680 The Fan. Giants, the 3-2 win over Atlanta. Robbie Ray goes 8 innings, striking out 2. First Giants pitcher with 8 innings and no earned runs in back-to-back appearances since Tim Lincecum in 2014. Chris Sale, 6 innings, 10 strikeouts. But the Braves, with the loss, they are 4-12 in their last 16. Royals, a 5-4 win over the White Sox, snapping a 4-game losing streak. Pirates, 9-4 over the Reds. Pirates, third time this season with at least 4 home runs in a game, all of which have come against Cincinnati. Help people affected by the Venezuelan earthquakes. 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South Africans lamenting the end of their World Cup run, and they can blame Canada. That's next. 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
1: Mystics outlast the Fire in 4 overtimes in WNBA action on Sunday. Phillies, a 5-4 win over the Mets as Kyle Schwarber becomes the first with 30 home runs. Does it prior to July, the first to do that in the National League since Albert Pujols in 2009. Last place Red Sox complete a 4-game sweep of the Yankees.
2: The pitch. Swing and a line drive. Base hit right field. Out into the vacated right field. In to score Yoshida. Duran wins it and they mob him between first and second. A seesaw battle in the late stages and the Red Sox win it in 10. They walk it off 5-4. What a win.
1: In a game that Boston starter Sonny Gray didn't allow a hit until the 8th inning, but the Yankees rallied, tied it, sent it to extra innings, took the lead in the 10th before the Red Sox rallied in the home half of the 10th to walk it off and sweep the 4-game series. You heard it here on ESPN Radio. John Shambi, Doug Glanville, of course, had the call for Sunday Night Baseball. Boog.
2: All right, Jay, thanks very much. Your final in 10. Red Sox win it 5-4. And Doug Glanville, that's one of the better regular season games you're going to watch.
3: Yeah, I mean, that was a lot of fun to watch and be engaged in, but also tell the story of. And, you know, you're just watching a historic rival, which we certainly know about. And the series starts with the Yankees in first, the Red Sox in last. And the Red Sox just completed a sweep here on a game that they absolutely just chipped away. I mean, it was death by a thousand paper cuts. But, you know, part of it was Sonny Gray on the mound just throwing a masterful performance. I mean, just every pitch working, had the no-hitter for a while. And then the bullpen did the rest. And when they got the hiccups, the offense picked up the pitching. And that's the sign of a team that's responding. And they did it through base running and big hits at the right time.
2: As far as the Yankees are concerned, they're beat up right now, but they were going up against a pitcher in Sonny Gray who was magnificent here on Sunday night.
3: I mean, he really was, and you talk about working pitches. He had the two-seamer, he had the curveball, he threw the cutter,

0: ball. He threw the cutter. He just had everything working well and just kept the Yankees off balance, and it exposed some of the weaknesses of how the Yankees have been struggling offensively. But the Yankees came back, and a little bit of break, a couple errors, mistakes they capitalized on, but they just could not get the quick strike late, and then their pitching just failed them late in the game, and the big hits by the Red Sox.
1: What a ball game. The Yankees get two in the ninth to tie it, two in the tenth to take the lead, but the Red Sox three in the bottom of the tenth, and they walk it off on Jarren Duran's RBI single. 5-4 in 10. The Red Sox complete a four-game sweep of the Yankees. For Doug Glanville, I'm John Ciambi right here in your home for the 2026 Home Run Derby and All-Star Game, ESPN Radio and ESPN App. Now we send it back to Jay Reynolds in the studio.
2: Pretty good one to call at Fenway for Sunday Night Boog. Well done, as always. 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Dodgers and Padres
3: on a 2-1. Betts smacks a base hit into left center field. Ohtani is in. Paez will race home. Marcus Lynn Betts is on one. A two-run single to make it 4-1 LA here in the top of the fifth.
2: They'd hang on for a 4-2 win. AM 570 LA Sports. Betts with the two-run single in the fifth now has an RBI in five consecutive games. Dodgers get the win. They are now 5-1 in their last six overall. They've won four of the six games against the Padres this season. Padres back-to-back losses following their four-game win streak. Angels, a 4-1 win over the A's. They got all four runs on one swing.
1: 1-2 pitch, and he swings at this one. Lifts a high fly ball that's carrying deep down that right side. It is out of here. That is a grand slam right there. 4-0 Angels.
2: Angels with six grand slams this season. Angels Radio AM 830. They beat the Athletics 4-1. Athletics now 2-6 in their last eight games. 0-8 with runners in scoring position on Sunday. Cardinals edge the Marlins 2-1. Cardinals snapping a four-game losing streak, avoiding their first five-game losing streak of the season. Marlins, meanwhile, have a four-game win streak snapped, just their second loss in their last 10 games. How about the Nationals in their matchup with the Orioles?
4: He kicks and delivers, and Garcia swings, hits it high in the air, deep right center field. Beavers going back, way back. It is going, going, and gone. Goodbye! Another home run for Luis Garcia Jr. It's the Nationals 5, the Orioles 2. Bang, zoom again.
5: So we had a long drive, right field on a line, way back toward the wall, and it's off the top of the wall and in play. The Nationals might want to check a replay here. My initial thought was a home run.
6: Review for a possible home run.
5: Yeah, this is going to be a home run.
6: The call is overturned. It is a home run.
5: Another home run for Luis Garcia Jr.
2: Nationals Radio Network, 3-for-5. Two homers, five RBI, his third multi-homer game this season. Nationals beat the Orioles 6-4. Nationals have back-to-back wins for the first time since a four-game win streak in mid-June. Six runs scored. That gives them 449 on the season, the most before July within a season in the Nationals Expos history. Guardians and Mariners.
7: A swing and a drive! Deep left!
2: Pinch hit in the seventh inning. Go ahead, two-run double in the eighth inning. Guardians go on to a 6-5 win over Seattle. Tom Hamilton on WTAM. Guardians first win when trailing by three or more in the eighth inning or later. This season, they were 0-20 entering the game. They get the win. Mariners with their second loss when leading by at least three in the eighth inning or later this season. Twins rallying late against the Rockies.
8: The 1-0 pitch is on the way. Swung on, a hit in the air to center field and fairly deep. Carrick racing back. He's at the base of the wall looking up at the shrubs, and it's gone for a home run. Ryan Kreidler straight away center field with a mammoth blast, and the Twins surge into a 3-2 lead.
2: Treasure Island Baseball Network, that would be the final. Twins get the 3-2 win over Colorado. Twins have won four of the last

0: five series since June 12th. Rangers a 3-2 win over Toronto. Rangers 4-0 against the Blue Jays in 4-0. They take all four against the Blue Jays in the series. Their first road series sweep this season. They score the game-winning run in the top of the ninth on a wild pitch. Rays pulling away from the Diamondbacks.
1: Swings and it's this one a mile high to deep left center. Way back and way gone. Into the back of the daiquiri deck for Junior Caminero. He didn't homer in the first, but he's now homered in four straight games.
0: That one coming in the bottom of the fifth. And the Rays go on to a 5-1 win over the Diamondbacks. Caminero 3-for-3, including his 22nd home run. Fourth straight game with a home run. Rays with their fifth consecutive win. SportsCenter all night. ESPN Radio. NBA. The Hornets making another deal. They're trading Miles Bridges, first round pick in 2029 pick, and a 2027 second rounder to Phoenix for Grayson Allen, Royce O'Neal, and a first rounder in 2033. Hornets making a couple of major trades in the past 3 days. Of course, they sent All-Star LaMelo Ball to the Timberwolves on Thursday. Hornets also agreeing to a 3-year, $74 million deal to keep Kobe White. As for Bridges, helped Charlotte this past season, come within a play-in victory and ending the playoff drought that dates back to 2016. Earlier on ESPN Radio, SiriusXM NBA host David Shepard.
2: Miles Bridges, somebody that was the longest tenured, Charlotte Hornet. I thought he was really good in the postseason, at least in the play-in games. LaMelo Ball, an all-star by, season number two, and they ship away the two longest tenured Hornets. Clearly, they're going all in on Knipple and Brandon Miller. I like Grayson Allen. I like Royce O'Neal. These are veteran guys, but I thought you had a pretty proven veteran in Miles Bridges. So clearly, and this is nothing that I've been told or nothing that's been confirmed, it seems they're looking to go in a different direction in terms of leadership. Miles Bridges, he has certainly had his issues off the floor. Same could be said for LaMelo Ball. This is a team that was one of the best teams in the NBA in the second half of the season.
0: And they've made a couple of key moves in the past handful of days. Earlier on ESPN Radio, Matt Jones, Davis Dennis Jr.
3: For now, for the time being, that has kept Anthony Edwards steady in Minneapolis. Like, that is something that he seemed to want this trade. Now, I don't think it'll go as well as maybe Anthony Edwards thinks it'll go with LaMelo. I don't think that was a good trade for the Timberwolves to make. But when they moved on from Julius Randle, Karl Anthony Towns wins a championship without, after leaving Minnesota, and you're looking at Anthony Edwards and you're saying, this is going to be the next dude who ass out. Minnesota got cheap at the wrong time with this dude. They are not ready to win a championship. He's going to be the next guy out. And for the time being, LaMelo Ball going there means that Anthony Edwards, a potential face of the league type of guy, is going to stay in Minneapolis a little bit longer.
4: LaMelo Ball and Anthony Edwards.
3: Yeah.
4: Explain to me how these two dudes play together. They strike me as being the same, but Anthony Edwards is just better. So LaMelo Ball is going to be the second version of that. And I how does that work?
3: Okay, offensively it works. Offensively,
4: you think it does work? Okay.
3: It works offensively for a couple reasons. One, LaMelo gets guys open. So there's that. He is going to raise the roof raise the ceiling on a bunch of different guys.
4: Yes.
3: Particularly Anthony Edwards, who was a really good spot-up shooter from three. We saw what he did with Knipple and those guys and getting them open. Anthony Edwards now, you cannot just double-team him at the half-court line, which a lot of teams were doing, because LaMelo Ball now gets the ball at four on three. So I think they're going to cause a lot of headaches offensively for a lot of teams. Anthony Edwards is probably going to score more points and have a better field goal percentage. LaMelo Ball, theoretically, is going to have the same. And what we know about LaMelo, when he was with Charlotte, he was one of the 10 most important offensive players in the league in terms of plus-minus, in terms of the offense being better, in terms of when he's off the court, all that stuff. I think offensively, they're going to cause a lot of trouble. Defensively, LaMelo being healthy, those are the questions when you're talking about a team trying to win a championship. But in the regular season, they're going to cause fits offensively for teams.
4: But nothing. But that trade does not change the fundamental calculus of the West. that it's Oklahoma City and San Antonio with Denver maybe a notch below, and then Minnesota's not in that group, right?
3: No, Minnesota's not in a group. Now, the things it does change fundamentally, I think it does make the chances of Denver playing against San Antonio, because Minnesota just had Denver's number. And Denver, I think, does not have to worry about Minnesota in the way that they did before. So now, if you're looking at Jokic and you're saying, I don't have to play Denver, I mean, I don't have to play Minnesota, and now I'm playing OKC and I'm playing San Antonio, that changes things a little bit for Denver and Jokic and that balance in the West. I would say that they have a shot, depending on Aaron Gordon's health, to be back in that mix up there with San Antonio and OKC.
0: Summer moves continue to happen. Charlotte Hornets continue to be in the spotlight. SportsCenter all night, ESPN Radio. World Cup in the spotlight. They're into the knockout stage. First team into the round of 16 is Canada. Sunday, they get a goal in the second minute of stoppage time at the end, and Canada gets a 1-0 win over South Africa to advance to that round of 16. Earlier on ESPN Radio, Paul Dolan, Canadian Soccer Hall of Famer.
5: I can't believe it's happened. I honestly can't believe it. We're in the round of 16. And to think way back 40 years ago, we didn't score a goal in that tournament. It was the first time that Canada had ever qualified for a World Cup. And it took until 2022 before we appeared again. You know, I was 20 years old, and I thought I could play 5 World Cups, and it never happened, although I was part of the coaching staff as well, and we saw a lot of disappointments over those years. But to see how well the team has progressed, not just from 22, but to this now, where Jesse Marsh has them firing on all cylinders at the right time. And although I don't think it was necessarily Canada's best performance, that itself, I think, shows, you know, with the grit, the determination that we saw today, and the brotherhood that this team has with so many injured players now coming kind of together for each other and playing for each other, and a great winning goal was just something else to see.
6: Okay, Paul, so there is obviously a lot of excitement in America after the way Team USA is playing, but you are a Canadian legend, Hall of Famer. You have a long history in the World Cup. Would it be hyperbole to say that this could have been the biggest win in Canadian soccer history?
5: It's no hyperbole at all. This is clearly, well, first of all, we've only ever won one game in the World Cup, and that was against Qatar, who we dominated, but let's face it, Qatar is not a world-beating team, and they were down to 9 men at one point. So there was questions coming in. Could we play against another World Cup opponent in a knockout game and get the result? And as I say, it wasn't necessarily a steamrolling. South Africa played really well, especially defensively. We weren't necessarily clicking until later in the game. But Alphonso Davies came on, who is clearly the most famous player to ever play for Canada, plays at Bayern Munich, won Champions League titles there, and is a player that, even though he's been injured and played his first minutes in this game, you could see immediately as he came on the field, just gave the rest of the team that boost, that impetus to push forward. And it's at that point when we scored the goal late in the game. And so it's not hyperbolic at all to say that this is the biggest moment in Canadian soccer.
0: As they get the 1-0 win over South Africa on Sunday, 3 more knockout games coming up on Monday. Wednesday is when the U.S. returns to the pitch. They face Bosnia-Herzegovina in the round of 32. Straight ahead, one more day, maybe one more hole. That's next. SportsCenter All Night continues. 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
1: 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Golf, riveting Sunday at the PGA Tour stop in Connecticut. There was a 90-minute weather delay, so that meant the leaders were on 18 with darkness coming on. Knowing it was their last hole of the day, either way.
2: Putts on its way. Up to the cup. Looking good. Has a chance. Misses on the right edge. Missed on the right edge. Oh, my goodness. Everything but in.
3: That looked good.
2: And he's going to tap that in. And this will be a par for Victor Hovland. So he is in at 21 under par. Will Scottie Scheffler be able to match this from just inside 9 feet?
1: Scheffler had putted first, but went long past the hole, as you heard, had more than an 8-footer coming back.
2: Absolute quiet around this 18th green. Sends it up to the cup.
4: Made it! And a fist pump from Scottie Scheffler. And we're coming back on Monday. He and Victor Hovland finish at 21 under par. Chance of USA for Scottie. The fans from Norway are here. They're going to have to come back on Monday. We're going to have a playoff.
1: Like a Ryder Cup atmosphere. SiriusXM PGA Tour Radio. The weather delay during the afternoon did not allow enough daylight for the playoff to happen Sunday evening, so it's back to the tee at 9 a.m. for the two of them at the Travelers Championship. They finished the weekend at 21 under. They'll play the playoff in the morning, repeating the 18th hole to determine the winner. It's the sixth playoff this season. Victor Hovland and Scottie Scheffler, the two remaining, going for the title at the Travelers Championship in Connecticut. Meanwhile, in Minnesota, KPMG Women's PGA Championship at Hazeltine. And the winner, Heyron Yu, 13 under for the week. First major championship for her, fourth career LPGA victory. Shot a 73 in the first round, trailed by 10 shots. Largest 18-hole deficit by a major champion in LPGA Tour history. Played the final three rounds at 14 under par. Let's bring in John Ryder now with the top sounds from Sunday.
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6: Thanks, Jay. We start with Sunday Night Baseball, which featured a near no-hitter for Boston starter Sonny Gray against his former team, the Yankees, and a walk-off at Fenway Park for a four-game sweep. John Ciambi with the final call on ESPN Radio.
7: The pitch. Swing and a line drive, base hit right field, out into the vacated right field. In to score Yoshida. Duran wins it, and they mob him between first and second. A seesaw battle in the late stages, and the Red Sox win it in 10. They walk it off 5-4. What a win.
0: Number four.
6: And the Cubs and Brewers go 10 innings in Milwaukee, and here's how it finished on the Cubs Radio Network.
8: Wicks works his motion. Here comes the 2-2. Sanchez.

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1: And we have another game going 10 innings, this time in Detroit with the Astros powering up, taking down the Tigers on KBME 790 AM.
2: 2-2. And Walker drives this one deep to left field. And you can kiss it goodbye. Four rows beyond the bullpens. A three-run home run for Christian Walker. His 19th long ball of the season. And the Astros now lead this one 7-3.
0: Number two.
1: Turning to golf, and it goes down to the wire in the final round of the Travelers Championship in Connecticut. And it will be decided in a playoff. The call on SiriusXM PGA Tour Radio.
3: Absolute quiet around this 18th green.
4: Sends it up to the cup. Made it! And a fist pump from Scottie Scheffler. And we're coming back on Monday. He and Victor Hovland finish at 21 under par. Chance of USA for Scotty. The fans from Norway are here. They're going to have to come back on Monday. We're going to have a playoff.
0: Number one.
1: JR, top sound comes from the WNBA. Goes quadruple overtime in D.C. between the Mystics and Fire. And Portland's Carla Late would get it to double overtime for the Fire. 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
5: Down by three, less than 5 seconds to go. Carla Late was able to hit a three. Can they do it again? Late will fire. Yes! Carla Late! Put it in the face, Carla Late! She does it again! And we are tied!
6: Four overtimes eventually. Also in the W, Valkyries palindrome win over the Liberty 76-67. Lynx 85-77 win over the Wings. The Lynx with a WNBA best 15-4 this season. Putting up zeros until, that's next. 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
7: Hey, this is Rich Eisen. 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
1: The Red Sox go for the sweep of the Yankees on Sunday Night Baseball.
13: Swing and a liner into center field. Sinking base hit. Jones up with it on the bounce. One run is in. Contreras dives in. And Durbin delivers.
1: The offseason reshuffle continues.
18: They ship away the two longest tenured Hornets. Clearly, they're going all in on Knipple and Brandon Miller. I like Grayson Allen. I like Royce O'Neal. These are veteran guys. But I thought you had a pretty proven veteran in Miles Bridges.
1: Not one. Not two, not three.
5: Six runs. No! And history is going to be made in a game that will not end.
1: 72 holes isn't enough for a Travelers Championship.
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4: 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Made it. And a fist pump from Scotty Scheffler. And we're coming back on Monday.
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4: Swung on. Hit high in the air. Right center field. Pretty deep. Ewing back. Track. Wall. Gone. Number 30. Puts the Phillies on top.
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1: Round of 32 now underway as the tournament continues to be whittled. That's straight ahead. SportsCenter All Night, ESPN Radio, ESPN app, Sirius XM, Channel 80. We're heading into a big week for America. Of course, the World Cup continuing, but there's also, birthday number 250 coming up this week. And what's more American than a good old Red Sox-Yankees rivalry? That's what we had this weekend, including the finale on Sunday Night Baseball at Fenway. We saw the first scoring of the game in the fourth.
13: The pitch. Swing and a liner into center field. Sinking base hit. Jones up with it on the bounce. One run is in. Contreras dives in. And Durbin delivers. It's a two-run single. And here in the bottom of the fourth, the Red Sox have the lead. Caleb Durbin comes through.
1: Red Sox getting some offense for their starter, Sonny Gray, who was dealing.
13: No balls, two strikes. Gray is ready. And pauses, now delivers. In there, got him looking. He lifted the leg and then kept it up there, kind of like what you see from some of the Japanese pitchers, and then fired a strike right through there and froze Dominguez. 12 up, 12 down, or midway in the fourth. Here comes the 2-2. Check swing and a ball in the dirt. Did he go? Yes, he did. Chisholm is upset that they didn't ask third base umpire Clint Vondrak. But he is not going to like the outcome. It's a strikeout.
1: Sonny Gray with a no-hitter through six at that point, as you heard. Chisholm didn't like the call. And by the way, he was ultimately tossed there. Sonny Gray still in the game, though.
13: Gray, the 1-2. Swing and a miss. Struck him out. Sonny Gray, 7 shutout, no-hit innings.
1: He would lose the no-hitter in the eighth. Not only that, Boston couldn't hand Sonny Gray the win because of what happened in the ninth with Aroldis Chapman in the game.
13: Swing and a high fly ball out towards right center. Abreu to his right. Circles and makes the catch. And his throw will come into second. It gets away. And that one keeps rolling. And here comes the runner, Caballero. He scores all the way from second.
19: tying run is 90 feet away.
20: 0-2, here comes. Bouncer to short. Coming home with it. The throw, tag, safe! And we are tied. Volpe gets his hand in. The bouncer to Cheng. And he just couldn't unload it quickly enough. And Volpe got his hand underneath Wong, and it is 2-2.
1: Yankees tie the Sunday night game at Fenway. They go to the 10th. Yankees score a pair in the top of the 10th. Bottom of the 10th, Boston gets a couple to tie, and then...
20: The pitch. Swing and a line drive. Base hit right field. Out into the vacated right field. In to score Yoshida. Duran wins it, and they mob him between first and second. A seesaw battle in the late stages, and the Red Sox win it in 10. They walk it off 5-4. What a win.
1: John Ciampi called it right here on ESPN Radio. 5-4 in 10 for Boston. It's the 11th time they've swept the Yankees in a series of four or more games. It's the first time in the history of the Red Sox-Yankees rivalry where a team 10 games below 500 completed a four-game sweep of a team 10 games above 500. Yankees manager Aaron Boone.
21: Obviously a terrible weekend for us. Love the fight, the comeback there, pressure them in the ninth and the 10th. You know, we did a good job, you know, pitching for the most part today. And obviously Cruiser had a tough one, left some pitches up for him. So, you know, it's one of those crap moments of the season, crap times of the season where you have a really rough weekend against a division rival. And but, you know, you gotta get over it quickly and understand we got a homestand starting tomorrow and pick ourselves up. And the bottom line is, you know, we got to get it going a little bit offensively. And you know, when we're not scoring, we just didn't play clean enough here this weekend.
1: And the Yankees get swept at Fenway. As a result, Yankees were hitless through four in three consecutive games for the first time since 1963. They had 17 hits in the series. Fewest they've had in a four-game series against the Red Sox. Boston's 11th consecutive quality start. Sonny Gray gets a no decision, 7 1/3 innings, allowing a hit, 9 strikeouts. Seventh active player to reach the 2,000 career strikeout mark. Winds up with a no decision. Red Sox win it in 10. Cubs and Brewers would also go 10 innings.
22: Here comes the 3-1 delivery. Line drive, base hit to left. Around third, racing home, Bregman. Ball bobbled in left. Two-run single, Seiya Suzuki. And the Cubs now up 4-1 over the Brewers here in the 10th, stopping at second base, Bush.
1: Cubs scoring three in the top of the 10th. Brewers getting a couple back in the bottom of the 10th. And then
22: Wicks works his motion. Here comes the 2-2. Sanchez hits one on the ground to third. Fielded by Bregman. A second for one. Horner to first. Double play. Cubs win.
1: Radio Network, 4-3 the final, 7th win in extra innings for the Cubs this season. That's tied for the most in baseball with the Cardinals and the Mets. The Brewers lost, snapping a 5-game win streak in extra inning games. They're now 6-3 in extra innings this season. Also had extra innings in Detroit, Astros and Tigers in the 10th.
19: 2-2, and Walker drives this one deep to left field, and you can kiss it goodbye. Beyond the bullpens, a 3-run home run for Christian Walker, his 19th long ball of the season, and the Astros now lead this one 7-3.
1: They'd hold on for a 7-5 win in 10 innings. KBME 790 AM with the call. Astros taking the 4-game series 3-1, their 5th consecutive series that they have won. Phillies and Mets, they had a milestone in that one.
23: The pitch. Swung on. Hit high in the air. Right center field. Pretty deep. Ewing back. Track. Wall. Gone. Number 30. Kyle Schwarber puts the Phillies on top with a 2-run turnaround homer here in the top of the 7th. It is 5-4 Phillies.
1: That would be the final. Phillies win it by that 5-4 margin. 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Kyle Schwarber 2-for-5. That 2-run homer, his 30th on the season, 5th 30-homer season with the Phillies. He's the first National League player with 30 homers before July since Albert Pujols in 2009.
2: I remember the first time I hit 30 home runs in 2017, and you know, it's, I always felt like that was kind of like a cool number that you want to get to, and you know, very fortunate to feel to get to this point this early, but it's not something that I truly focus on. I think it's just more the fact of trying to take care of bats, having, you know, quality bats, and trying to help any way possible those guys on the field and help them win.
1: And the Phillies get the win, 5-4 over the Mets. In this one, Schwarber's 30th homer in his 80th game played this season. Fewest games played to reach 30 homers in a season by a Phillies player all time. SportsCenter all night, ESPN Radio. Phillies Mets did not go extra innings like the other ones we mentioned. But speaking of going extra, how about the Mystics and Fire in the WNBA?
5: Down by three, less than 5 seconds to go. Carla Lake was able to hit a three. Can they do it again? Lake will fire. Yes! Carla Lake! Put it in the face, Carla Lake! She does it again! And we are tied! About 4 seconds difference from game and shot. And that ties it up. Citron going all the way to the bucket. Alton.
1: Overtime, double overtime, triple overtime. They went to a fourth overtime.
5: Citron went and got Flores to get the ball. All right, she looks okay here. Cuts to the rim. She was facing me out. She's got plenty of legs. Sonia Citron in a gutty performance gives the Mystics a 2-point lead. Carla Lake takes off. The buzzer's no! Washington hangs on. Oh, man. Carla Lake. So many huge buckets in this game. But that one would not drop.
1: WNBA League pass. And in the end, it's the Mystics with a 124-123 quadruple overtime win. Second four overtime game in WNBA history. Mystics also involved in that one. They beat the Storm back in 2001. The teams on Sunday combined for 247 points, second most in a game in WNBA history. Third game in WNBA history with five players scoring at least 25. SportsCenter all night, ESPN Radio. World Cup round of 32 action on Sunday, and it's Canada with a 1-0 win over South Africa. Canada advances to the round of 16 in its first knockout stage match at the World Cup. They'll get the winner of the Netherlands-Morocco matchup in the round of 16. Canada has 9 goals in the tournament, most by a CONCACAF men's team in a single FIFA World Cup. As the round of 32 continues, matchups that we should be keeping an eye on this week, ESPN analyst Don Hutchinson and Craig Burley.
6: It's a little bit of an agenda-driven one, this. England DR Congo.
7: Shock.
6: Because England have not performed well in this World Cup. They won the group, but they haven't played well. DR Congo has been one of the great stories. They drew with Portugal match day one. They lost narrowly to Colombia, and then they beat Uzbekistan. And there's a lot of hope in England about how far they'll go. And if they were to slip on this one, it would be a bit of a national disaster back in England. And I can't help feeling there's a little bit of a Scottish person who they had a bad World Cup. We want to bestow our bad World Cup on their bad World Cup. So I'm just wondering if England are going to slip up against the DR Congo.
7: Don, what's your fixture?
8: I've got Netherlands versus Morocco. I just think styles make fights. I think the matchup between these two attacking sides, it's going to be one of them games where surely there's goals. It could be a 4-3. I've got Holland advancing, the Netherlands advancing. But I think when you watch the game unfold with two attacking sides that are not going to be defensive, this could be anything. It's going to be a great game.
1: That one comes up on Monday, 9 o'clock Eastern. And yes, the winner gets Canada in the round of 16. The U.S. will play Bosnia-Herzegovina this week. Earlier on ESPN Radio, former women's national team midfielder and analyst for Apple TV, Casey White,
7: we've learned a lot about the United States roster. There were a lot of questions going in. There was a lot of wonder of how they were going to compete in general in this World Cup. So I think if you look at what we were thinking before, everyone thought we should advance out of group, but you just never know. We've had some years where we haven't done that when the expectation was high. So there's a positive piece about the U.S. coming out of group stage. The last game was a little bit tough, and people have been a little bit harsh on the third result, getting the loss to Turkey A. The reality is the chance to win three group games was really positive for our team. There's just a lot more eyes on the sport right now. The visibility has grown, and I see that as a positive thing. What we do know now are the players that most likely will be contributing as we go through the knockout rounds. It won't be as big of a roster that's going to be seeing the field as we've seen in group stage.
9: Do you worry at all? I know Mauricio Pochettino was like, why are you guys asking me about losing the game against Turkey the other day, because they'd already advanced out of group. But like, is momentum something that should be considered here? The loss to Turkey going into the game against Bosnia and Herzegovina, now that it is the knockout stage?
7: As a manager, momentum is definitely considered. I think you bring up a really great point in that regard. And even more than momentum, continuity of play. But the other considerations have to be, where are players at physically? Where are players at mentally? And so those pieces have to come into consideration as well. The best managers figure out how to balance that. I understand Mauricio Pochettino's dismay a little bit at the questions, but I also understand that this is good. The expectation from our media is getting higher and higher for this team, and that's a positive thing for U.S. soccer, even though I understand that he wanted to celebrate getting out of group.
1: We'll see how the Americans fare this week against Bosnia-Herzegovina. 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Still trying to leave San Francisco. That's next. 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
1: 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Brandon Ayuk continuing his campaign against the Niners, insisting his relationship with the team will never be repaired. This weekend, another 3.5-minute video on YouTube claiming his former agent has influenced the ongoing situation, and general manager John Lynch recently showed up at his house.
2: General manager gonna pull up to my house. Oh, weirdo. Like, bro, don't pull up to my house uninvited, boy. Ain't safe. But I knew his ass was gonna do it. So I'm looking at my camera, my front door camera. I see a big old white boy, white man, former NFL safety. And I'm like, oh, hell no. And I know my wife is about to be back home soon. So I had to call my wife and say, it's a big ass white man at the house. I don't know what he's doing over there. He was not invited. Creepy. So if you on your way home, just spin the block a few times, because I don't know what bro on.
1: Ayuk saying he has no plans to return to the team facility, except for one possible exception, October 19th, which is when the Niners happen to host Washington on Monday Night Football. Ayuk has been trying to navigate his way to the Commanders and play with quarterback and former Arizona State teammate Jaden Daniels. He said in a social media post last week he would sign with the Commanders tomorrow if the Niners would release him. Earlier on ESPN Radio, our Justin Tinsley.
3: I thought Giannis and the Bucks was the most uncomfortable long-term breakup that we would see in sports. Brandon Ayuk and the 49ers, and really is Brandon Ayuk, just said, hold my beer. Like, I want this to be over. I don't think he's doing himself any favors by all of these Instagram videos he's posting. I don't, what if his end goal is to be cut by the 49ers, what makes you so sure that the Commanders are going to sign you? Yes, I understand that Jaden Daniels was your teammate at Arizona State, mind you, not at LSU, not where at he LSU, won his Heisman, right. You know? So it's hustling backwards in a sense to me. This isn't something where this I guess you could say division between franchise and player just started over the last couple of weeks. This has been going on since before he signed that $100 million contract. Mm-hmm. And even after he signed the $100 million contract, they were still at odds, so much so that he had to give money back after signing that contract after going AWOL. That's not the reputation you want to have to get out of a contract. We've seen wide receivers be quote-unquote divas, right? But this is not diva activity. This is, I don't know what you would call this. This is, again, I'll just say it again. This is hustling backwards, and I don't think Brandon Ayuk is doing himself any favors whatsoever, and it's really unfortunate because this is a really good football player when he's healthy. There's got to be a different way to ask out of this contract.
1: Still wants to get to Washington. We'll see if the Commanders actually have interest. He's still under contract with the Niners, so Washington can't publicly express interest in the wide receiver without violating tampering rules. The Niners did sign Ayuk to a 4-year, $120 million extension in August of 2024, but the Niners and Ayuk have been at odds for almost a year. The situation really escalated last summer when the Niners voided the remaining guaranteed money in his contract because he did not participate in rehab sessions for his torn ACL, MCL, and meniscus in his right knee, which he suffered in the 2024 season. The Niners put Ayuk on the reserve team list in December after he stopped showing up at the team facility. SportsCenter All Night, ESPN Radio. Speaking of San Francisco, Giants hosting the Braves.
4: 1-0 pitch. Lee swings, grounds one into the hole. Right side, far to his left. Albies glove spins, throws wildly to first. It gets by Olsen and rolls back behind home plate. Ramos has scored the second run of the inning. Devers will get all the way to third. And into second, Jung Hoo Lee. Another Braves Leaves air.
1: Giants getting offense, even with Chris Sale racking up some Ks.
5: 1-2 to Haas, and he struck him out looking. Slider through the back door freezes Haas. That ends the sixth inning. 10 strikeouts for Sale, but 2 runs across for the Giants. Altogether, 4 hits in the inning.
1: 93rd career 10-strikeout game for Chris Sale. Giants also getting a decent start.
4: For all of these. The 1-0, he swings and skies one out into left center. He got it off the end of the bat. Gilbert is in, under it, he's got it. And the inning is over. What a performance from Robbie Ray this afternoon. Many on their feet here at Oracle Park. 8 innings, just 1 unearned run allowed.
1: That was sounded on KNBR. The Braves call on 680 The Fan. Giants, the 3-2 win over Atlanta. Robbie Ray goes 8 innings, striking out 2. First Giants pitcher with 8 innings and no earned runs in back-to-back appearances since Tim Lincecum in 2014. Chris Sale, 6 innings, 10 strikeouts, but the Braves with the loss. They are 4-12 in their last 16. Royals, a 5-4 win over the White Sox, snapping a 4-game losing streak. Pirates, 9-4 over the Reds. Pirates, third time this season with at least 4 home runs in a game, all of which have come against Cincinnati. Help people affected by the Venezuelan earthquakes. Your donation through redcross.org/ESPN enables the Red Cross to prepare for, respond to, and help people recover from the disaster. South Africans lamenting the end of their World Cup run, and they can blame Canada. That's next. 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
1: Mystics outlast the Fire in 4 overtimes in WNBA action on Sunday. Phillies, a 5-4 win over the Mets as Kyle Schwarber becomes the first with 30 home runs. Does it prior to July, the first to do that in the National League since Albert Pujols in 2009. Last place Red Sox complete a 4-game sweep of the Yankees.
2: The pitch. Swing and a line drive. Base hit right field. Out into the vacated right field. In to score Yoshida. Duran wins it. And they mob him between first and second. A seesaw battle in the late stages, and the Red Sox win it in 10. They walk it off 5-4. What a win.
1: In a game that Boston starter Sonny Gray didn't allow a hit until the 8th inning, but the Yankees rallied, tied it, sent it to extra innings, took the lead in the 10th before the Red Sox rallied in the home half of the 10th to walk it off and sweep the 4-game series. You heard it here on ESPN Radio. John Shambi, Doug Glanville, of course, had the call for Sunday Night Baseball. Boog?
2: All right, Jay, thanks very much. Your final in 10. Red Sox win it 5-4. And Doug Glanville, that's one of the better regular season games you're going to watch.
3: Yeah, I mean, that was a lot of fun to watch and be engaged in, but also tell the story of. And, you know, you're just watching a historic rival, which we certainly know about. And the series starts with the Yankees in first, the Red Sox in last. And the Red Sox just completed a sweep here on a game that they absolutely just chipped away. I mean, it was death by a thousand paper cuts. But, you know, part of it was Sonny Gray on the mound just throwing a masterful performance. I mean, just every pitch working, had the no-hitter for a while. And then the bullpen did the rest. And when they got the hiccups, the offense picked up the pitching. And that's the sign of a team that's responding. And they did it through base running and big hits at the right time.
2: As far as the Yankees are concerned, they're beat up right now, but they were going up against a pitcher in Sonny Gray who was magnificent here on Sunday night.
3: I mean, he really was, and you talk about working pitches. He had the two-seamer. He had the curveball. He threw the cutter. He just had everything working well and just kept the Yankees off balance, and it exposed some of the weaknesses of how the Yankees have been struggling offensively. But the Yankees came back, and a little bit of break, a couple errors, mistakes they capitalized on. But they just could not get the quick strike late, and then their pitching just failed them late in the game and the big hits by the Red Sox.
2: What a ball game. The Yankees get 2 in the 9th to tie it, 2 in the 10th to take the lead, but the Red Sox 3 in the bottom of the 10th, and they walk it off on Jarren Duran's RBI single. 5-4 in 10, the Red Sox complete a 4-game sweep.

0: Sox complete a four-game sweep of the Yankees. For Doug Glanville, I'm John Ciambi right here in your home for the 2026 Home Run Derby and All-Star Game, ESPN Radio and ESPN App. Now we send it back to Jay Reynolds in the studio.
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2: on a 2-1. That smacks a base hit into left center field. Ohtani is in. Páez will race home. Marcus Lynn Betts is on one. A two-run single to make it 4-1 LA here in the top of the fifth.
1: They'd hang on for a 4-2 win. AM 570 LA Sports. Betts with the two-run single in the fifth now has an RBI in five consecutive games. Dodgers get the win. They are now 5-1 in their last six overall. They've won four of the six games against the Padres this season. Padres back-to-back losses following their four-game win streak. Angels, a 4-1 win over the A's. They got all four runs on one swing.
3: 1-2 pitch, and he swings at this one. Lifts a high fly ball that's carrying deep down that right side. It is out of here. That is a grand slam right there. 4-0 Angels.
1: Angels with six grand slams this season. Angels Radio AM 830. They beat the Athletics 4-1. Athletics now 2-6 in their last eight games. 0-8 with runners in scoring position on Sunday. Cardinals edge the Marlins 2-1. Cardinals snapping a four-game losing streak, avoiding their first five-game losing streak of the season. Marlins, meanwhile, have a four-game win streak snapped, just their second loss in their last 10 games. How about the Nationals in their matchup with the Orioles?
4: He kicks and delivers, and Garcia swings, hits it high in the air, deep right center field. Beavers going back, way back. It is going, going, and gone. Goodbye! Another home run for Luis Garcia Jr. It's the Nationals 5, the Orioles 2. Bang, zoom again.
5: So we had a long drive, right field on a line, way back toward the wall, and it's off the top of the wall and in play. The Nationals might want to check a replay here. My initial thought was a home run.
6: Review for a possible home run.
5: Yeah, this is going to be a home run.
6: The call is overturned. It is a home run.
5: Another home run for Luis Garcia Jr.
1: Nationals Radio Network, 3-for-5. Two homers, five RBI, his third multi-homer game this season. Nationals beat the Orioles 6-4. Nationals have back-to-back wins for the first time since a four-game win streak in mid-June. Six runs scored. That gives them 449 on the season, the most before July within a season in the Nationals Expos history. Guardians and Mariners.
7: A swing and a drive! Deep left!
1: Pinch hit in the seventh inning. Go ahead, two-run double in the eighth inning. Guardians go on to a 6-5 win over Seattle. Tom Hamilton on WTAM. Guardians first win when trailing by three or more in the eighth inning or later. This season, they were 0-20 entering the game. They get the win. Mariners with their second loss when leading by at least three in the eighth inning or later this season. Twins rallying late against the Rockies.
8: The 1-0 pitch is on the way. Swung on, a hit in the air to center field and fairly deep. Carrick racing back. He's at the base of the wall looking up at the shrubs, and it's gone for a home run. Ryan Kreidler straight away center field with a mammoth blast, and the Twins surge into a 3-2 lead.
1: Treasure Island Baseball Network, that would be the final. Twins get the 3-2 win over Colorado. Twins have won four of the last five series since June 12th. Rangers a 3-2 win over Toronto. Rangers 4-0 against the Blue Jays in 4-0. They take all four against the Blue Jays in the series. Their first road series sweep this season. They scored the game-winning run in the top of the ninth on a wild pitch. Rays pulling away from the Diamondbacks.
8: Swings and it's this one. A mile high to deep left center. Way back and way gone. Into the back of the daiquiri deck for Junior Caminero. He didn't homer in the first, but he's now homered in four straight games.
1: That one coming in.

0: in the bottom of the fifth, and the Rays go on to a 5-1 win over the Diamondbacks. Caminero 3-for-3, including his 22nd home run, fourth straight game where the home run Rays with their fifth consecutive win. SportsCenter all night, ESPN Radio, NBA. The Hornets making another deal. They're trading Miles Bridges, first round pick in 2029 pick, and a 2027 second rounder to Phoenix for Grayson Allen, Royce O'Neal, and a first rounder in 2033. Hornets making a couple of major trades in the past 3 days. Of course, they sent All-Star LaMelo Ball to the Timberwolves on Thursday. Hornets also agreeing to a 3-year, $74 million deal to keep Coby White. As for Bridges, helped Charlotte this past season, come within a play in victory and ending the playoff drought that dates back to 2016. Earlier on ESPN Radio, SiriusXM NBA host David Shepard.
1: Miles Bridges, somebody that was the longest tenured, you know, Charlotte Hornet. I thought he was really good in the postseason, at least in the play-in games. LaMelo Ball, an all-star by, you know, season number two, and they ship away the two longest tenured Hornets. Clearly, they're going all in on Knipple and Brandon Miller. I like Grayson Allen. I like Royce O'Neal. These are veteran guys, but I thought you had a pretty proven veteran in Miles Bridges. So clearly, and this is nothing that I've been told or nothing that's been confirmed, it seems they're looking to go in a different direction in terms of leadership. You know, Miles Bridges, he has certainly had his issues off the floor. Same could be said for LaMelo Ball. This is a team that was one of the best teams in the NBA in the second half of the season.
0: And they've made a couple of key moves in the past handful of days. Earlier on ESPN Radio, Matt Jones, Davis Dennis Jr.
2: For now, for the time being, that has kept Anthony Edwards steady in Minneapolis. Like, that is something that he seemed to want this trade. Now, I don't think it'll go as well as maybe Anthony Edwards thinks it'll go with LaMelo. I don't think that was a good trade for the Timberwolves to make. But when they moved on from Julius Randle, Karl Anthony Towns wins a championship without, you know, after leaving Minnesota, and you're looking at Anthony Edwards and you're saying, this is going to be the next dude who ass out. Minnesota got cheap at the wrong time with this dude. They are not ready to win a championship. He's going to be the next guy out. And for the time being, LaMelo Ball going there means that Anthony Edwards, a potential face of the league type of guy, is going to stay in Minneapolis a little bit longer.
3: LaMelo Ball and Anthony Edwards.
2: Yeah.
3: Explain to me how these two dudes play together. They strike me as being the same, but Anthony Edwards is just better. So LaMelo Ball is going to be the second version of that. And I how does that work?
2: Okay, offensively it works.
3: You think it does work? Okay.
2: It works offensively for a couple reasons. One, LaMelo gets guys open. So there's that. He is going to raise the roof raise the ceiling on a bunch of different guys.
3: Yeah.
2: Particularly Anthony Edwards, who was a really good spot up shooter from three. We saw what he did with Con Knipple and those guys and getting them open. Anthony Edwards now, you cannot just double team him at the half court line, which a lot of teams were doing, because LaMelo Ball now gets the ball at four on three. So I think they're going to cause a lot of headaches offensively for a lot of teams. Anthony Edwards is probably going to score more points and have a better field goal percentage. LaMelo Ball, theoretically, is going to have the same. And what we know about LaMelo, when he was with Charlotte, he was one of the 10 most important offensive players in the league in terms of plus-minus, in terms of the offense being better, in terms of when he's off the court, all that stuff. I think offensively, they're going to cause a lot of trouble. Defensively, LaMelo being healthy, those are the questions when you're talking about a team trying to win a championship. But in the regular season, they're going to cause fits offensively for
3: teams. But that trade does not change the fundamental calculus of the West. Oklahoma City and San Antonio, with Denver maybe a notch below, and then Minnesota's not in that group, right?
2: No, Minnesota's not in a group. Now, the things it does change fundamentally, I think it does make the chances of Denver playing against San Antonio, because Minnesota just had Denver's number. And Denver, I think, does not have to worry about Minnesota in the way that they did before. So now, if you're looking at Jokic and you're saying, I don't have to play Denver, I mean, I don't have to play Minnesota, and now I'm playing OKC and I'm playing San Antonio, that changes things a little bit for Denver and Jokic and that balance in the West. I would say that they have a shot depending on Aaron Gordon's health, to be back in that mix up there with San Antonio and OKC.
0: Summer moves continue to happen. Charlotte Hornets continue to be in the spotlight. SportsCenter all night, ESPN Radio, World Cup in the spotlight. They're into the knockout stage. First team into the round of 16 is Canada. Sunday, they get a goal in the second minute of stoppage time at the end, and Canada gets a 1-0 win over South Africa to advance to that round of 16. Earlier on ESPN Radio, Paul Dolan, Canadian Soccer Hall of Famer.
4: I can't believe it's happened. I honestly can't believe it. We're in the round of 16. And to think way back 40 years ago, we didn't score a goal in that tournament. It was the first time that Canada had ever qualified for a World Cup. And it took until 2022 before we appeared again. You know, I was, as you say, I was 20 years old, and I thought I could play five World Cups, and it never happened, although I was part of the coaching staff as well, and we saw a lot of disappointments over those years. But to see how well the team has progressed, not just from 22, but to this now, where Jesse Marsh has them firing on all cylinders at the right time. And although I don't think it was necessarily Canada's best performance, that itself, I think, shows, you know, with the grit, the determination that we saw today, and the brotherhood that this team has with so many injured players now coming kind of together for each other and playing for each other, and a great winning goal was just something else to see.
5: Okay, Paul, so there's obviously a lot of excitement in America after the way Team USA is playing, but you are a Canadian legend, Hall of Famer. You have a long history in the World Cup. Would it be hyperbole to say that this could have been the biggest win in Canadian soccer history?
4: It's no hyperbole at all. This is clearly, well, first of all, we've only ever won one game in the World Cup, and that was against Qatar, who we dominated, but let's face it, Qatar is not a world beating team, and they were down to 9 men at one point. So there was questions coming in. Could we play against another World Cup opponent in a knockout game and get the result? And as I say, it wasn't necessarily a steamrolling. South Africa played really well, especially defensively. We weren't necessarily clicking until later in the game. But Alphonso Davies came on, who is clearly the most famous player to ever play for Canada, plays at Bayern Munich, won Champions League titles there, and is a player that, even though he's been injured and played his first minutes in this game, you could see immediately as he came on the field, just gave the rest of the team that boost, that impetus to push forward. And it's at that point when we scored the goal late in the game. And so it's not hyperbolic at all to say that this is the biggest moment in Canadian soccer.
0: As they get the 1-0 win over South Africa on Sunday, three more knockout games coming up on Monday. Wednesday is when the U.S. returns to the pitch. They face Bosnia-Herzegovina in the round of 32. Straight ahead, one more day, maybe one more hole. That's next. SportsCenter All Night continues. It's ESPN Radio.
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1: 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Golf, riveting Sunday at the PGA Tour stop in Connecticut. There was a 90-minute weather delay, so that meant the leaders were on 18 with darkness coming on. Knowing it was their last hole of the day, either way.
2: Puck's on its way. Up to the cup. Looking good. Has a chance. Misses on the right edge. Missed on the right edge. Oh, my goodness. Everything but in.
3: That looked good. That looked good.
2: And he's going to tap that in. And this will be a par for Victor Hovland. So he is in at 21 under par. Will Scottie Scheffler be able to match this from just inside 9 feet?
1: Scheffler had putted first, but went long past the hole, as you heard, had more than an 8-footer coming back.
2: Absolute quiet around this 18th green. Sends it up to the cup.
4: Made it! And a fist pump from Scottie Scheffler. And we're coming back on Monday. He and Victor Hovland finish at 21 under par. Chance of USA for Scottie. The fans from Norway are here. They're going to have to come back on Monday. We're going to have a playoff.
1: Like a Ryder Cup atmosphere. SiriusXM PGA Tour Radio. The weather delay during the afternoon did not allow enough daylight for the playoff to happen Sunday evening, so it's back to the tee at 9 a.m. for the two of them at the Travelers Championship. They finished the weekend at 21 under. They'll play the playoff in the morning, repeating the 18th hole to determine the winner. It's the sixth playoff this season. Victor Hovland and Scottie Scheffler, the two remaining, going for the title at the Travelers Championship in Connecticut. Meanwhile, in Minnesota, KPMG Women's PGA Championship at Hazeltine. And the winner, Heyron Yu, 13 under for the week. First major championship for her, fourth career LPGA victory. Shot a 73 in the first round, trailed by 10 shots. Largest 18-hole deficit by a major champion in LPGA Tour history. Played the final three rounds at 14 under par. Let's bring in John Ryder now with the top sounds from Sunday.
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6: Thanks, Jay. We start with Sunday Night Baseball, which featured a near no-hitter for Boston starter Sonny Gray against his former team, the Yankees, and a walk-off at Fenway Park for a four-game sweep. John Shambi with the final call on ESPN Radio.
7: The pitch. Swing and a line drive. Base hit right field. Out into the vacated right field. In the score, Yoshida. Duran wins it, and they mob him between first and second. A seesaw battle in the late stages, and the Red Sox win it in 10. They walk it off 5-4. What a win.
0: Number four.
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8: 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Here comes the 2-2.

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1: And we have another game going 10 innings, this time in Detroit with the Astros powering up, taking down the Tigers on KBME 790 AM.
2: 2-2. And Walker drives this one deep to left field. And you can kiss it goodbye. Four rows beyond the bullpens. A three-run home run for Christian Walker. His 19th long ball of the season. And the Astros now lead this one 7-3.
0: Number two.
1: Turning to golf, and it goes down to the wire in the final round of the Travelers Championship in Connecticut. And it will be decided in a playoff. You call on Sirius XM at PGA Tour Radio.
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4: Sends it up to the cup. Made it! And a fist pump from Scottie Scheffler. And we're coming back on Monday. He and Victor Hovland finish at 21 under par. Chance of USA for Scotty. The fans from Norway are here. They're going to have to come back on Monday. We're going to have a playoff.
0: Number one.
1: JR, top sound comes from the WNBA. Goes quadruple overtime in D.C. between the Mystics and Fire. And Portland's Carla Late would get it to double overtime for the Fire. 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
5: Down by three, less than 5 seconds to go. Carla Late was able to hit a three. Can they do it again?
6: What a four overtime thriller. Valkyries, a 76-67 win over the Liberty. 67 points, fewest in a game this season for New York. Aces, 107-99 over the Sky. Lynx go to a WNBA best, 15-4 with a win over the Wings. It's Monday, June 29th, birthday of Kawhi Leonard. He's 35. Unsportsmanlike is next time. Jay Reynolds back tomorrow with SportsCenter All Night. 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
26: When you were a player, did you ever catch somebody on the sidelines in a moment where you should be locked in and you're like, can I go say what's up to that person?
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27: 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We played against the Green Bay Packers. I want to say it was in Lambeau Field in 2007. 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
26: And you did.
27: Oh, for sure.
26: 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Good morning. It is Unsportsmanlike here on ESPN Radio, ESPN2, and ESPNU. 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Alongside our resident Super Bowl champion, Chris Cantu, who said what up to Jay-Z on the sideline during an NFL game. I am Michelle Smallman. CeCe, how we doing? How was your weekend?
27: It was a great weekend. Had some friends in town visiting from New York. Smalls, I love hosting people, but I got to say, it's a lot of work. And so I don't know if it was as restful as I wanted it to be. The good times were on for sure, but again, it's a lot when you're hosting people.
26: It really is. It's so great to have people in your home and have them around all the time, creating memories. But there's always something in the back of your mind that you can't turn off. Do they need a beverage? Is the AC okay? Do they need more towels? Are they having a good time? Do we have enough snacks? There's just always things that you're worried about to make sure that someone feels comfortable and taken care of in your home.
27: No question about it. So, yeah, there was that, but we had a great time. It was awesome. Had a lot of good food. Just hung out by the pool, hung out by the beach. So it's pretty cool. How about you?
26: I had a great weekend, too. Low-key weekend. I feel like after the run that we've had in New York City with the Knicks, I wanted to keep it low-key. I just wanted to hang out. I went and saw a movie over the weekend, CeCe, which I had not done in a long time. The movie The Invite. Have you heard of it?
27: Never heard of it.
26: Penelope Cruz, Seth Rogen, Olivia Wilde. Who's the other one? Not Edward Norton. Anyway, it was a great film. It's about two couples that are neighbors, and one invites the other one over for a dinner party. It is Edward Norton. There we go.
28: Glad you know the movie so well.
27: That's an all-star cast.
26: It's an all-star cast. It's kind of like a play because it's only set in one room. It's only set in the apartment, but it touches everything. It's comedy, it's depth, it's real life. It was very good. And it reminded me that I need to go to the movies more often, especially in the summertime when it's so hot outside. It's a good escape to get in the AC and go see a movie.
27: Yeah, no doubt. I mean, the last time I went to the movies, scared the hell out of myself by watching that movie Obsession, which is still insane. Can't believe they were able to make that movie with the budget that they had. But that was really, really entertaining. And it was a lot of drama. There's a lot of tension. And it sounds a lot like the Boston Celtics locker room right now.
26: No doubt. And we're going to get to that because we're getting closer and closer to free agency tomorrow. But CeCe, we had a wild Sunday in sports. Let's start with the World Cup. This World Cup update is brought to you by Gusto. 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We had the round of 32 kickoff in the World Cup. Canada got a goal in the 92nd minute to defeat South Africa to advance to the round of 16.
29: I'm anti-Canada.
26: Nuno, anti-Canada, of course. The USA is going to play later this week. Looking forward to that. Scottie Scheffler made an 8-foot par putt on the 18th hole at the Travelers Championship to force a sudden death playoff against Victor Hovland. That's set to start at 9 a.m. today. A lot of good stuff happening in golf. The Washington Mystics beat the Portland Fire 124-123. It was a 4-OT thriller, CeCe, tied for the longest game in WNBA history. The game had 21 ties and 12 lead changes, and it took 3 hours, 35 minutes in real time. And the Boston Red Sox walked it off against the Yankees in the 10th to complete a four-game sweep, Boston's first four-game sweep of the Yankees since 2018. It marked the first four-game winning streak this season for the last-place Boston Red Sox. New York arrived at Fenway with the best record in the AL, but left a game behind Tampa Bay atop the AL East. And the first round of Wimbledon just kicked off on ESPN and the ESPN app. Don't forget Serena Williams back in the mix at Wimbledon. And before we jump into NBA free agency, CC and Jaylen Brown, as a Yankee fan, I got to check in with you. How are you feeling about that? The Red Sox walk it off in the 10th four-game sweep of your squad. How are you feeling about that?
27: Not great. I mean, Sonny Gray damn near no-hitters into the eighth inning, and then he gave up the ghost. Ends up giving up a base hit, and that starts the Yankees having a rally in the ninth off of Aroldis Chapman. And you claw all the way back in that game only to lose it, and you get swept up in Fenway. I'm sorry, Smalls. That's absolutely unacceptable for a team like Boston, your rival, to be down on the mat and to give them life by allowing them to get their first four-game sweep of the season.
26: Right.
27: That just cannot happen. And you see it so much with this Yankees team, the antics, Jazz Chisholm getting upset because he thought he check swung and the ref didn't, the ump didn't give him the benefit of the doubt. Like, I'm just tired of seeing nonsense from this team. And make no mistake about it, losing a four-game set on the road in Boston against these Red Sox is absolute nonsense.
26: You never want to get swept by your rival, but to your point, especially when they're not good, it's nonsense that they would be swept by the Boston Red Sox. Well, that's positive in Boston. What's going on with the Boston Celtics? Maybe not so much. So NBA free agency officially begins tomorrow, 6 p.m. Eastern time. Teams can begin negotiating with their own free agents, or they have already after the finals. But CeCe, all eyes are on Boston. Obviously, a lot happening with Jaylen Brown. We know that he was the big piece of the offer that the Celtics had to the Bucks for Giannis. That didn't work out as he's heading to Miami. But now Boston is testing the waters and trying to figure out what to do with Jaylen Brown. It's open market on him, even with 3 years remaining on his deal, CeCe. And as we get closer to tomorrow, what do you anticipate is going to happen with Jaylen Brown?
27: Well, I think Jaylen Brown is going to be traded at some point in the next couple of weeks. I just think it's gotten to a point where it's untenable in that organization if he were to remain and try to be a fixture. You can't really walk back all of the rumors that have been swirling around JB over the last couple of summers, and the Giannis trade to Miami was one of those scenarios where Jaylen Brown, the player, actually knew that his team was willing to shop him after a season where he buoyed the Boston Celtics throughout the course of the regular season and made it viable for Jason Tatum to come back and actually contribute to a team after having a horrific Achilles injury. The only reason why Jason Tatum was able to come back was because Jaylen Brown was so damn good. He was in the conversation for MVP for the majority of the season. This is somebody that was second team All-NBA. He was absolutely phenomenal last year. He's got a finals MVP, a conference finals MVP. He's made a lot of big shots, a lot of big plays for this organization. And oh, by the way, since he's coming to the league a decade ago, nobody has more wins when you combine regular season and postseason than Jaylen Brown. And the organization, for all of the accomplishments that he's had, is still willing to trade him. That is a slap in the face. That is disrespect to be a homegrown player to contribute so much and have the franchise be willing to trade you and to move off from you because they think they'll be all the better for it. So yeah, I think Boston is going to be left with no choice but to trade him. But the unfortunate part for Boston is there is no Giannis to be had in a deal for Jaylen Brown anymore. Giannis is in Miami. Mm-hmm. I don't know that there's going to be another superstar of that ilk that's going to be on the move this summer. And so if that ends up being the case, it already feels like a loss for Boston.
26: Yeah, they've backed themselves into a pretty precarious corner here, CeCe, because as you mentioned, if you're going to move on from a guy who has brought so much to your organization, but you're going to do so to acquire Giannis, that you can justify. Now you've put Jaylen Brown out there twice, and you still have him in the fold in your organization, and you don't know exactly where, what you're going to get in return. And CC, in sports, sometimes we tend to take things a little far when we're trying to determine someone's value, especially if they're being shopped around. We have the discourse of what they're worth. You just outlined it. Jaylen Brown, conference finals MVP, NBA finals MVP, champion in the MVP discussion last year when the guy who you're going to retain and build around, Jason Tatum, was out. He kept the Boston Celtics afloat last season. He's done a lot. But our own Bobby Marks said that he was speaking with people around the league, and they don't necessarily think that Jaylen Brown is a number one guy on the team. Here's what Bobby Marks had to say.
1: There's mixed feelings about him when you talk to teams. The analytics of Jaylen Brown is not good. I'm more of an eye test guy. There are some people out there that look at that a little bit more deeper than what the eye test says. I had one, not an executive, but an analytics guy saying, well, yeah, we view him as like the seventh best player on a team. I was like, holy crap.
2: Oh my God.
1: I get it. There's a role for analytics and stuff, but, well, I guess they call it, I guess we call that strategy now.
2: Seventh best player on a team?
1: So I was like, wait a minute, that's a little bit of a stretch there.
26: Seventh best player on a team, CC. Your reaction?
27: That's absolutely ridiculous. And if your analytics guy says that Jaylen Brown is the seventh best player on the team, you need to fire your analytics guy, fire his boss. There needs to be accountability, because clearly y'all ain't watching the same things that we are. I think it's crazy to sit there and try to dissect Jaylen Brown's games and just use raw numbers to do it. Sometimes numbers can't quantify a player's impact. When you saw Jaylen Brown bury that quarter three in the conference finals a couple of years ago in order to put Boston in a situation where they were contending for a title, you knew that that was a big play. When you saw Jaylen Brown win NBA Finals MVP despite not leading his team in any of the major statistical categories, that was Jason Tatum, then you know that it has to go beyond just numbers. And so I just hate that we try to boil everything down to strictly numbers. We realize that even just because you can explain something with the numbers, it doesn't absolve you for responsibility or accountability when things don't work out. And so many times these analytics departments try to do that with players that we know are of the best, the top tier quality. When you have multiple All NBAs, that means you're a dog. That means you're one of the best. When you have a finals MVP, when you have a championship ring, that means you're one of the best. Clearly, Jaylen Brown is one of the very best players in the entire league. The unfortunate part for the Boston Celtics is now that everybody knows you missed out on the Giannis sweepstakes, they're going to lowball you because they feel like the Jaylen Brown situation has reached a powder keg and that you don't have any way out of it. So I'm fascinated to see what Boston does. Based on what Brian Windhorst is hearing, he's saying that a lot of the deals that they're shopping Jaylen Brown for are draft pick focused. Mm-hmm. Those draft picks don't help you take advantage of Jason Tatum's window to contend for championships. So essentially what you would have to do is try to flip Jaylen Brown for draft picks and then use said draft capital in order to try to get another big fish that might be available for trade. But again, Smalls, we don't know who that player is going to be. And so it was a risky proposition for the Boston Celtics getting involved in the Giannis sweepstakes and including Jaylen Brown's name in it. I understand why they did it. They feel like they need to close the gap between where they're at and the New York Knicks. I understand that. Offensively, they need more versatility. But this is the downside to when that pursuit of Giannis doesn't work out. And Brad Stevens now has his work cut out for him, because one thing is clear in my mind. You can't walk this back. You can't put the genie back in the lamp. You can't cry over spilled milk. Jaylen Brown no longer wants to be a part of your organization because you entertained the possibility that you would ship him and make him and push him out of your organization. This is going to be dicey for the Boston Celtics in terms of how they proceed.
26: It certainly is. And Jaylen Brown has responded to that commentary from Bobby Marks about analytics. We're going to let you hear what he had to say about the thought process that analytics would place him as the seventh best player on a team.
27: Crazy.
26: And we're going to answer this question. Is it a bigger mistake for the Celtics to keep Jaylen Brown or a bigger mistake for them to trade him? We'll talk about that next here on Unsportsmanlike.
3: Hey, this is Rich Eisen. 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
26: Smalls here. 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
6: 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CC, I'm getting choked up because it feels like a divorce is imminent between the Boston Celtics and Jaylen Brown. I hate to see breakups happen. I hate to see a split happen. Especially between an organization that has won with said player. Jaylen Brown brought the Boston Celtics a championship. He was the best player on a championship team. Think about that. He's the best player on a championship team, and we are having a debate about his value. Let's reset here because we played this last segment, but if you're just joining us, I think we need to set the table with the sound so that you can fully understand what Jaylen Brown is responding to. So Bobby Marks, our ESPN NBA front office insider, was on SiriusXM NBA radio, and he was asked what he's hearing in NBA circles about Jaylen Brown's value. Here's what he had to say.
7: There's mixed feelings about him when you talk to teams. The analytics of Jaylen Brown is not good. I'm more of an eye test guy. There are some people out there that look at that a little bit more deeper than what the eye test says. I had one, not an executive, but an analytics guy saying, well, yeah, we view him as like the seventh best player on a team. I was like, holy crap.
8: I get it.
7: There's a role for analytics and stuff, but, well, I guess they call it, I guess we call that strategy now.
8: Seventh best player on a team?
7: So I was like, wait a minute, that's a little bit of a stretch there.
6: Seventh best player on a team. Again, that's being said about an NBA Finals MVP who was in the MVP conversation last season. So that commentary, CC, got aggregated on social media. Jaylen Brown saw it. He quote tweeted and said this: analytics nowadays used to discredit and control narratives. Roll the ball out. None of these guys better than me on both ends. Who does he work for? That's in response to Bobby Marks. He then responds, CC, by tweeting these two things or putting it out on X. Nobody has won more combined regular season and playoff games since I entered the league 10 years ago. Analytics have/are ruining the game. We're playing AI hoops. Then he quote tweets Bobby Marks again and says, state your source, in regards to him not being a top 10 player on a team. And CC, I know that analytics and drilling into the numbers can prove to be very beneficial for teams and front offices. But this has been a debate for a while in sports about, has it gone too far? And I think if someone is looking at Jaylen Brown currently and historically, and he or she can look at the body of work and say that's the seventh best player on a team, then maybe you need to start looking at different numbers.
9: Yeah, the disrespect coming from some people in NBA circles toward Jaylen Brown has got to stop. And I have the utmost respect for Bobby Marks. He's a friend of the show.
6: Of course.
9: But when you say something incendiary like that and say that Jaylen Brown's, from an analytics standpoint, is the seventh best player on a team, Jaylen Brown is well within his rights to react the way that he did and talk about all of his credentials, all of his accolades, all of his winning. And Smalls, this dude ain't even 30 years old yet.
6: Mm-hmm.
9: Jaylen Brown does not turn 30 years old until December. Think about how decorated he is. Where do you find a 29-year-old finals MVP, a champion, multiple All-NBA nods that's just available to be had? Those guys typically don't get moved. Not when they're in their prime and at the height of their powers. But that's what we're talking about with Jaylen Brown. And the reason why the Boston Celtics are going to be forced to move on from him is because they have a complicated relationship in which Boston has dangled JB out there when it comes to trade rumors for several off seasons. So this is a problem of the Celtics making, and there is no easy off ramp when it comes to solutions for it. So the curious question is, who has enough, who is motivated enough to try to make a swing for Jaylen Brown, giving the Boston Celtics the kind of compensation that they would be looking for, and at the same time elevating their status as a championship contender. That is a very short list of team smalls, and right now Boston is trying to thread a needle in order to find a solution to the Jaylen Brown problem.
6: I'd be very curious to see what Bobby Marks' reaction was when someone said that to him. Because, again, he was just stating what someone had told him about what the analytics say about Jaylen Brown. We'll have to get Bobby on the show to ask what his reaction was when he got that commentary.
9: You just can't say you're an eye test guy, but then use somebody else's opinion to throw shade at Jaylen Brown or the perception of who he is as a player. Like, that's tough. That's bad business, man. I just don't understand how we got to the place of everybody, you know, trashing Jaylen Brown as a player when we saw this dude a couple of years ago win a championship and have really clutch moments for the Boston Celtics.
6: And I'm so glad you brought up the clutch aspect of this, because people always forget. I know that you and I bring it up on the show a lot, but Jason Tatum led in most statistical categories in that final, and the voters still thought that what Jaylen Brown put forth was more important and more valuable than what Jason Tatum produced.
9: Apparently the numbers aren't everything, Smalls.
6: Correct, but his defense was excellent, CC. He was so consistent in that series. You know, he shut down Luka. He's the reason why they were able to win that finals in so many ways. He was so clutch. Remember in game three, the way he stepped up in that game? It's just, I know we live in a society where we get everything at our fingertips and we forget because of the churn of information. Sometimes we forget what we saw. I don't know how you can forget what you saw from Jaylen Brown in those finals. And again, recently, last season. But CeCe, you brought up that the Celtics are trying to thread a very specific needle here, and they're in a tough position.
9: Yeah,
6: they're trying to find a solution and a dance partner to move on from Jaylen Brown.
9: Yeah.
6: Is the solution keeping him? Even though they have dangled him out there now, not once but twice, is the solution keeping him if you can't get anything better than him in return?
9: I don't know how you keep him, Smalls. He said last year was his favorite season, not the year he won a championship. Mm-hmm. But and we were left to assume that that's because he didn't have to share the spotlight with Jason Tatum. There was no question who the man was on the Boston Celtics this past year. It was Jaylen Brown. And they rode that to having a top two record in the Eastern Conference. So I can understand why Jaylen Brown will feel all sorts of disrespect. And I just don't think you can fix that, Smalls, with the mea culpa. I don't know what it is. Could you potentially throw money at the problem? Sure. Do you want to give him an extension, which he's eligible for later this fall at max money? I guess. But I think that the reality is that they're going to be forced to move on from him, and they're not going to be able to maximize the return because there are going to be very few suitors that are going to be aggressive enough, because it's going to take somebody being willing to make a big swing because they think they can win at a championship level. I don't think it's a situation where you're going to have a team like the Brooklyn Nets coming in and giving four or five first round draft picks and Jaylen Brown and all parties being involved being satisfied. I think this is a situation where you have to find a contender. You have to look at a team potentially like Denver that could get into the mix. Now, Denver has a problem because they don't have a ton of picks. They only have the 2031 that they could offer up. But could Denver trade one of their core players in order to get more picks and facilitate a Jaylen Brown deal? The Denver Nuggets of it all seems a little interesting considering what's going on with Nikola Jokic. So I would just say Denver has discussed this internally. Keep an eye on what the Denver Nuggets could potentially try to do in terms of cobbling together picks and players to build the package for Jaylen Brown to pair with Nikola Jokic. But yeah, it's going to be a very short list of teams that can get involved in it. And Smalls, that's very different than what we thought a week ago when we thought there's going to be a feeding frenzy for Jaylen Brown in terms of the trade market. It doesn't seem like it's going to be as hot as we once thought it could be. And I think that speaks to the diversity of opinions when it comes to Jaylen Brown and how he fits with the construct of a lot of other teams around the league.
6: Life comes at you fast, CC. One minute a finals MVP. The next minute you're being shopped around and we're saying, are you the seventh best player on your team?
9: Crazy.
6: Absolutely crazy. Well, speaking of value and championships, coming up next, a year ago, our very own Chris Canty believed the idea of Patrick Mahomes only winning one more Super Bowl in his career would be disappointing. After the year that Patrick Mahomes had, does CC still feel that way? He's going to answer that question next here on Unsportsmanlike, presented by Progressive Insurance.
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It is time to go in the Wayback Machine, CC, and see what we were talking about a year ago. And we are a show of accountability, so we like to go a year ago today and see what we were talking about and see how our takes held up. A year ago today, you were talking about Patrick Mahomes winning more Super Bowls. And let's remember where we were.

0: That being said, here's what Chris Canty had to say a year ago about Patrick Mahomes.
1: Yeah, I would say that's disappointing.
2: Oh, what?
1: I would say that's disappointing.
0: Because he's based on how
1: he started. Based on how he started, that would be disappointing. It would be. I'm just going to call it what it is. It'd be disappointing.
2: Oh, my God.
0: So the question posed to CeCe is, would Patrick Mahomes winning only one more Super Bowl be disappointing? CeCe, you had an emphatic yes. Now, after you said that, the Chiefs went 6-11. They finished third in the AFC West, did not make the playoffs, and our guy Patrick Mahomes was injured. So what is your reaction to what you had to say a year ago? Do you still co-sign your own take?
1: Yeah, I still co-sign my own take. I mean, listen, the way that Patrick Mahomes started his career, being able to get to, what, 5 Super Bowls and to win 3 of them, if you're talking about him only getting one more after he's on the doorstep of history and being able to go for a three-peat, I would absolutely call it a disappointment. This trajectory was pointed toward him being able to contend with Tom Brady for who would have the most championships. And now we're just trying to figure out, are the Chiefs good enough to get back to the playoffs, Smalls? And a big part of why we're asking that question is because the Kansas City Chiefs have taken the greatness of Patrick Mahomes for granted. Mm-hmm. When you look at some of the things that have been around him, the lack of difference makers when it comes to pass catchers is disappointing. The lack of a consistent running game is disappointing. Smalls, it's been a long time since Patrick Mahomes has had a 1,000-yard rusher. Mm-hmm. That is requisite in a 17-game regular season for your quarterback that is considered by everybody's standards to be elite. So, yeah, I think it's a disappointment in terms of the state of affairs for the Kansas City Chiefs currently, and it would absolutely be a massive upset if Patrick Mahomes only wins one more Super Bowl.
0: We want to hear from you, 888-SAY-ESPN. That's 888-729-3776. Would Patrick Mahomes only winning one more Super Bowl be disappointing? Give us a call so we can hear your opinion. CeCe, I could not agree more. Evan, thank you. I hope you're enjoying your vacation. When we talk about him in the same breath as Tom Brady, when I dub him the GOAT in waiting, if you're stalled at 3, that's disappointing. And especially if we're comparing you to Tom Brady, who had, I would say, 2 different chapters of greatness, but let's even break it out into 3, that he goes to Tampa Bay and wins there as well. He had many different iterations of his career where he elevated those around him to excellence and was able to break through and win. So if Patrick Mahomes is going to be compared to him, then you need to have multiple chapters of greatness in your career. He's obviously still the most decorated quarterback in the league. He's obviously a Hall of Famer. But when we talk about you amongst the greatest to ever play this game, we usually don't talk about just one specific chunk of excellence or greatness. But CeCe, I don't know if he's going to be able to get back there. And this is not me doubting him as an individual talent, even though he's coming off a severe injury. I look at the team around him, and I don't know if they are better than teams not only in the AFC, but in their own division. You have the Chargers, who are going to be a formidable group with Justin Herbert, Harbaugh, and now Mike McDaniel. The yep. Broncos, who were a Bo Nix ankle injury away from potentially going to the Super Bowl. Sean Payton, a guy who's gotten it done before, and a defense that's absolutely terrifying. And then when you expand it through the AFC, you've got Josh Allen and the Bills right there, ready to get theirs. You've got, hopefully, Lamar and the Ravens right there, ready to get theirs. Joe Burrow, a guy who's been to the Super Bowl and beaten the Chiefs in a championship game, AFC championship game, saying that this team reminds him of his undefeated college team that was one of the best teams we've ever seen that went on to win a national championship. The Jaguars are interesting. There's just a lot of threats that have popped up in the AFC since the last time we saw the Chiefs win a Super Bowl. So I don't know if it's that I don't have faith in Mahomes individually, or just I don't know if as a team holistically, they have what it takes to get back there and win more Super Bowls.
1: Well, here's the good thing that they did. They went out and they signed Super Bowl MVP Kenneth Walker. They got K-9 from the Seattle Seahawks. That should help with the ground game. There should be a shift when it comes to being able to rely on Mahomes turning around and handing the ball off. That's going to come in handy early this season, knowing that he's coming back from a knee reconstruction. So that is a check mark. What concerns me, though, Smalls, is the passing game and the lack of guys in that receiving core that can dictate front and coverage. What I mean by that is a player lining up out wide and the defense having to account for him with

0: two or more players. They don't have any of those guys on their team. Rashee Rice, Xavier Worthy, Tyquan Thornton, those aren't those dudes. We'll see what happens with the draft picks that they got, they brought in. But Smalls, Travis Kelce is no longer that type of receiver.
1: Mm-hmm.
0: So where is it coming from? I mean, last year, Patrick Mahomes was 25th in completion percentage above expected when targeting wide receivers. That metric literally grades the degree of difficulty on throws.
1: Mm-hmm.
0: He's underwater when it comes to that statistic because his receivers can't make the plays above the X's and O's. And sometimes you need guys that can do that. And right now, Mahomes doesn't have any of those, right? So that has to be a concern if you're Andy Reid, finding guys that can be difference makers in that wide receiving core. Patrick Mahomes was 15th. In completion percentage to wide receivers last year. Something about that has to change if the Chiefs are going to get back to contending for titles. And then, oh, by the way, you still have to solve the riddle that is right tackle. They haven't been able to figure that out. I mean, they got rid of the contract, a terrible contract that they gave former first-round pick Juwan Taylor. He's no longer there. But you still got to figure out whether it's going to be Jalen Moore, who they signed in free agency a year ago, or whether it's going to be Khalil Benson, the undrafted rookie free agent out of Indiana. So we'll see what ends up happening at right tackle. But your offensive line has got to be stabilized too. They've got to find difference makers in the wide receiving core and just not a guy. And so I think, Smalls, that's the work that Andy Reid and his offensive staff have cut out for him in order for the Kansas City Chiefs to get back to their winning ways, mm-hmm. and for us to be able to pencil them in to the conference championship game.
1: Well, let's go to the phone lines, and we'll go right to the source in Kansas City. James, who's listening on 96.5 The Fan, 810 in KC. James, do you think Mahomes winning only one more Super Bowl title will be disappointing? Do you think he'll get another Super Bowl title?
2: I don't think he's going to win another one. Just what CC said. They have no wide receivers, and I think here's the big key for me. Just because you got a running back doesn't mean your coach knows how to use them, and that's the problem that the Chiefs have. They get running back, but they don't know how to use them. When's the last time the Chiefs had a 1,000-yard rusher? Was there one of them? Oh, I don't know who it was. I'm a Bengals fan anyway, and I'm stuck in this stupid town rooting for the stupid Chiefs.
1: Ooh, a Bengals fan stuck in KC.
0: Man, they got well, the Bengals ain't got no problems with wide receivers.
1: That's
3: why,
1: true.
3: Why does he have to root for the Chiefs?
1: I was gonna say, be a Bengals fan in Kansas City. Who cares? We have Cubs fans in St. Louis. I mean, they get shamed mercilessly, but they're there.
0: Wow. Bengals fan in Kansas City, and he's stuck watching that team.
1: That has to be brutal though. If you're a Bengals fan in KC because you feel like your guy and Joe Burrow is better than Patrick Mahomes, but he doesn't have the accolades. He's not decorated the way Mahomes is, and you have to hear about it all the time. That's a tough spot to be in. More of your phone calls next. 888-SAY-ESPN. That's 888-729-3776. Would Patrick Mahomes only winning one more Super Bowl be disappointing, and do you think he can get another one? We'll hear from you next on Unsportsbilink.
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2: 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He's Chris Canty. I'm Michelle Smallman. And we are revisiting a take that CeCe had a year ago about Patrick Mahomes and the Kansas City Chiefs. CeCe said that if Patrick Mahomes only wins one more Super Bowl, that will be disappointing. Again, this was a year ago, coming off the heels of Patrick Mahomes and the Chiefs being stopped from three-peating by the Philadelphia Eagles. And it was a brutal beatdown that the Eagles gave the Kansas City Chiefs.
3: BTA.
2: BTA.
3: BTA.
2: The Chiefs have a disappointing season last year. They go 6-11. Don't make the playoffs. Patrick Mahomes is injured. So now we are looking at this through a completely different lens. We're looking at, can the Chiefs get back to top form, get back to a Super Bowl, and win another one? Plus, if they only get one more in Patrick Mahomes' career, is that disappointing? Let's go to the phone lines. 888-SAY-ESPN. That's 888-729-3776. Ed, who's tuned in on the ESPN app, joins us from Kansas City. Ed, what's up?
4: Good morning. Good morning. I'm from Kansas City. I'm in Wisconsin.
2: Oh, okay. Copy.
4: So I kind of feel what that Cincinnati fan was talking about. But, you know, he has an option. He can get on that 70 going east and he can go back to Cincinnati. But let's say this. It was 50 years before we had won a championship.
2: Mm-hmm.
4: We won 3. Okay. Now he went to 5. Now I got some teams that went to 3, 4, 5 and ain't won none. So I think that he will win one more, possibly 2. And we saw Chris Sandy was talking about the receivers. Don't be surprised if they do bring Tyreek Hill back at a reasonable rate. And even after him being hurt, I still think he's still one of the fastest receivers in the NFL. So I still think they're going to be okay. Like I said, but I don't see no team in the AFC that's really, okay, they're going to beat them. Buffalo's not going to do it because they can't do it with pressure. Cincinnati's not going to do it because they're going to fall apart in week 1, 2, 3, 4, 5, 7. And they'll be done. So I'm just letting you know, who can you count on? Now, he might have got hurt. Everybody, you know, we don't want him to get hurt. He got hurt. But reality of it is he's the best quarterback in the AFC. That's just what it is.
2: But, Ed, you did say that he got hurt. Are you confident in the version that you're going to get from Patrick Mahomes this season, especially early on? Plus, you've got Travis Kelce not being the same as he used to be. You say you have confidence in this wide receiver group, but they might add Tyreek Hill. What about the injury? You might not get top-tier Mahomes for the first portion of the season.
3: And, oh, by the way, the New England Patriots just got A.J. Brown.
2: Right.
3: And the Denver Broncos just extended Sean Payton and brought everybody back and traded for Jaylen Waddle. So we're just going to dismiss those moves by those teams.
2: Right.
3: That's the thing. And I guess that's my issue with the perception around the Kansas City Chiefs. Everybody knows that Patrick Mahomes is a great quarterback. When we have the Chiefs conversation, it is in no way, shape, or form an indictment on him.
2: No.
3: The conversation is about what the Kansas City Chiefs are surrounding him with, and are they putting their resources in the right places to fully take advantage of what Patrick Mahomes is bringing to the party? And the answer last year was an emphatic no. And so far, the way that I would characterize this offseason has to be disappointing. And something about that has to change.
2: Mm-hmm. We also compare him to Tom Brady, CeCe. We call him, or I dubbed him, the GOAT in waiting. But when we talk about the trajectory that Mahomes is on, Brady's the one we compare him to. Brady also was with Belichick essentially the entirety of his career before he went to Tampa Bay. How much longer is Patrick Mahomes going to have Andy Reid and Steve Spagnuolo? Big Red is 68, Spags is 66. Will he have that coaching staff in place for the entirety of his career? Because that's what we're doing. We're forecasting if he can win another one or if he can win multiple Super Bowls in this next chapter of his career. Is he going to be able to do that with a different coaching staff? That's something that needs to be brought up as well. Ryan in Texas, who's tuned in on the ESPN app, do you think it would be disappointing if Mahomes only wins one more Super Bowl? And can he win one more Super Bowl?
5: First of all, yes, I think it would, but I got to visit Vegas East this week, which was fantastic. Got to shout that out. It was awesome. I do think that it will be a disappointment. I think it's very parallel to Brady in that he had an injury also to start the next chapter, one more Super Bowls. Also, I think if they're going to have, again, no receivers that nobody knows, if you the Chiefs are trying to get to that Patriots level of the dynasty also of trying to win more Super Bowls. I do think it'll be a disappointment if they do not win another one. I don't think he'll ever move to another team, but I think his next chapter will be his Tampa Bay version will be what happens when he does get a new coach. And like Granger, will he be able to get it done? I think so.
2: Ryan, back up for a second. Why were you in Vegas East?
5: I'm from Texas. I'm currently in Boston on a great vacation. And so it was fantastic. Got to take a tour of ESPN with my boy Eric from Freddie and Harry. Was in the CAF, had lunch at the CAF this week.
2: Oh.
5: It was fantastic. Ran into McAfee, ran into Berman, got to meet Cam. I almost went to trivia, but I didn't have time.
2: Cam? Trivia with our Cam?
5: Yeah. Tried to run into Pat at the Travelers, didn't catch him, but it was a fantastic, fantastic weekend. And, but like Granger, Eric got it done, and I got to see some cool stuff.
2: That is awesome.
3: I see the plug, Ryan. I see you.
2: I appreciate that. And shout out to Eric. Cam, your thoughts on this? You were going to bring Ryan to trivia?
6: 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So Ryan, if he was still in town, I think he was going to come by, but I think he's gone by now.
2: You're hosting trivia.
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2: I will be Bristol next Tuesday.
6: Oh, come by. You and whoever else you're usually crewed up with.
2: Should I come? Pat, you want to go to trivia?
7: Sure.
2: I know Nuno.
7: As long as Cam's going to rig it for us.
2: Nuno, you're a no.
6: Nah,
2: I know you're
6: you guys got it. There's sports questions. There's pop culture questions. You don't need me to cook the books.
2: Cece, how do you fare on trivia? I feel like you'd be pretty good.
3: I am not good at trivia.
2: Really?
3: At all. My wife reminds me of that every time we watch Jeopardy. I'm not good at trivia.
2: That surprises me. I feel like you're a guy who knows a lot about a lot.
6: There's a difference between being good at trivia and being good at Jeopardy. Those questions are ridiculously hard.
3: Yeah, I mean, I understand that, but isn't Jeopardy a form of trivia?
6: It is. I'm just saying that's a very elevated form.
3: Sure, okay, that's great, but it's an opportunity to measure yourself every single day. Sometimes there are even repeat episodes. And when you have a repeat episode and you still get the question wrong, it's probably an issue. I'm just going to say that I'm not good at trivia. And it's okay, because I don't have to be good at everything.
2: That is true. speaking of repeat episodes, will we get a repeat episode of Mahomes winning a Super Bowl? Steve in Maryland is tuned in via YouTube. Steve, what do you think?
8: I think maybe he can do it, but, you know, it all starts in the run game. If they get a run game going and get some better defense, probably I would say the linebackers, they can be okay. But let's talk for real here. You coming off an ACL injury, that takes at least 2 years. If you're going to get the full-fledged Patrick Mahomes, I don't see that happening. And you're talking, and I am a diehard Baltimore Ravens fan, so I don't like really talking about the Kansas City Chiefs anyway. But, I think he can get another ring. If Andy Reid stays there, maybe another year, maybe two, but I think his successor should be the offensive coordinator. I think it's Bielemi, whatever. I think he should stay within his realm of expertise on the offensive side of the ball. But next year, yeah, I could see Mahomes coming back. Unless Holmes has that same formula that Adrian Peterson had when he came off his ACL back in the day. If he can come back like that, then maybe, yeah. But coming off that kind of injury, I don't see the full-fledged Patrick Mahomes.
2: It's going to be...
6: What is this, his show?
2: It is going to be tough, CeCe, coming off that ACL injury. Up next, upon further review, here on Unsportsmanlike.
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18: With Chris Canty.
3: All right, y'all know what time it is. This is Upon Further Review. It's what we do, 7 a.m. on every single Monday, coming off of the weekend that was in sports. And I give you my top three most fascinating topics the way that I see them. But before I get into that, I have to introduce the First Lady of Unsportsmanlike, Michelle Smallman.
2: Thank you. Hello.
3: No Evan Cohen today. I am the resident Super Bowl champ. And away we go.
18: Number three.
3: Let's kick this off. Jaylen Brown responds to analytics criticism amidst trade talks. During a recent radio interview, our very own resident front office executive Bobby March said that front offices across the NBA have, quote, mixed feelings about Brown. Quote, I had one analytics guy say that, yeah, we view him as the seventh best player on a team. End quote. That prompted JB to go on social media and respond. Quote, analytics nowadays used to discredit and control narratives, roll a ball out, none of these dudes better than me on both ends. Who does he work for? Nobody has more combined regular season playoff games, more combined regular season and playoff games won since I entered the league 10 years ago. End quote. Gotta say, Smalls, I'm with JB, I'm with Jaylen Brown on this one. The pendulum has swung way too far when it comes to the numbers being the Bible for teams when it comes to decision-making. Mm-hmm. Numbers don't always quantify a player's impact on a game. And just because you can explain your decision with analytics, it doesn't absolve you from blame when the said decisions don't work out. Cavs coach Kenny Atkinson invoking analytics in the Eastern Conference Finals is still every bit as ridiculous today as it was a month ago when he initially said the comments. I'm sick of people throwing analytics in our faces as if it's the end-all, be-all. The games aren't played by robots. They're played by human beings. Jaylen Brown is 1,000% on point with this.
2: Yeah, whatever numbers that people could point to say Jaylen Brown isn't a top two player on a team, I would counter with three. That's the number I'm looking at. And that's top line resume items for Jaylen Brown. Conference Finals MVP, Finals MVP, NBA champion. That's all I need to hear. The guy, multiple times when his team needed him to step up and be the best player on the team, not only in the regular season, but in the postseason, was able to do it. What are we doing here? When it comes to Jaylen Brown, what are we doing here? I know everybody wants to be the smartest person in the room and they want to find something that cracks the code. They want to be able to forecast things in an appropriate and cutting edge way. But sometimes we get too far in the weeds with this stuff, Cece. We see it all across sports. I saw it for so long in baseball. It used to drive me nuts. I'm like, okay, but the computer and the numbers don't account for XYZ that's happening with a player's body or in his life or in his mind or how to quantify the clutch gene. It's just ridiculous. So to say that he's the seventh best player on a team, we've gone too far.
3: Yeah, we've gone too far. Now, here's the thing. He's going to end up getting traded at some point this summer. Mm-hmm. And I can promise you, wherever he goes, he won't be the seventh best player on the team. He is going to be a top two contributor to a team that is trying to win a title.
2: Right.
3: So there is going to be a team out there that says, yeah, whatever that analytics guy that Bobby Marks was talking to was saying about Jaylen Brown, it's absolutely ridiculous. He has already proven that he can be a top two player on a championship winning team. So the analytics or whatever metrics that you're using are clearly wrong, because the objective is to win a championship. He's already proven that he can do that as a top two player. I don't get it. I'll never understand it. I just think that in professional sports, we've gone far, way too far when it comes to justifying decisions or opinions strictly by using numbers.
2: Do you know what it is, Cece? Real quick. I think people are afraid. They're operating from a place of fear because we know that the runway for you to have these top jobs, whether it's in a front office or as a coach, it's fleeting. If you don't get it done in a short amount of time, usually you're out of there. And so if you have a number or some evidence that is telling you if you make X decision, you're in a better position to succeed. I think people are afraid to trust their own gut and their mind and what they're seeing. And they want to go back on the numbers because they think, okay, this is me having the cheat code to the test. And that's not necessarily how it works.
3: Smalls, you know where you never hear analytics from? The team that's winning. You never hear them say, yeah, you know, the analytics said that this player was better than that player in these minutes, so that's why we did it. You never hear that from the winning side.
2: I didn't have that from the Knicks.
3: Never heard that from the Knicks, not once. It's ridiculous.
2: Didn't hear any of that, especially when the Spurs led by double digits in every game that the Knicks won. Analytics.
3: Talk about it.
2: Analytics would have told you that it was impossible for the Knicks to do what they did. And yet here they are, cohesive. The chemistry was right. They're champions.
3: Exactly. 1,000%. If you're on the explaining side, as Tom Brady says, you're on a losing side. Next.
0: Number two.
3: Ex-stars call out the WNBA and say that the league has to protect players better. Candace Parker, Elena Deladon, and four-time championship-winning coach Cheryl Reeves spoke Friday as they prepared to be inducted into the Women's Basketball Hall of Fame. One day after the WNBA suspended Alyssa Thomas for her hit on Caitlin Clark, Parker, Deladon, and Reeves agreed that the league needs to do a better job protecting the players and cracking down on excessive contact. Parker said, quote, "The physicality has always been there, but because we went through it, so much physicality does not mean that I think it has to be that way," end quote. In the W this season, scoring is up, foul calls are also up, and there's more parity in the league. Over the last 7 days, there have been 13 games that have been decided by single digits, and through the month of June, that is the third most games decided by single digits through the month of June in league history. You've had 63 games decided by single digits. However, inconsistency when it comes to officiating physicality in the game is an issue. The refs, along with analysts that cover the sport, have to call the balls and strikes because non-basketball acts that could potentially injure star players is not in the best interest of the entertainment product that is the W. Smalls, what say you?
2: Totally agree, CC. And I know a lot of this is circled around Caitlin Clark, or at least she's part of the conversation in a big, big way. I went back and looked because, like I said, the commentary is always there about her getting targeted and teams going after her. She has received, or been on the receiving end, I should say, of 9 flagrant fouls since she came into the league in 2024. It's the most towards any player in that time frame. And the opposition knows that she doesn't like physicality, so they attack her. But to your point, she is a draw. And I know that a lot of other players don't want to hear that, but you have to make sure that the stars in your game, the reason why a lot of people are buying tickets, are going to be able to be healthy and out there on the floor. So this is definitely something that the W needs to discuss and look into.
3: Yeah, I mean, a high tide raises all boats. Correct. And Caitlin Clark is a super yacht.
2: Yeah.
3: Like there's no question about it. When she came into the league, it made it a lot easier for companies to fork over, you know, 10-figure checks when it comes to media rights deals. The WNBA wasn't seeing that type of growth and that type of interest until Caitlin Clark came into the league. It was on the upswing, but now it's skyrocketed. And so I understand players might feel a way about Caitlin Clark bringing in a whole new audience, a whole new fan base, but doesn't that benefit everybody? Isn't that what everybody wants to see?
2: Yes.
3: And so I guess the what they're doing in terms of, you know, knocking her around, pushing her around, I'm not going to say that physicality doesn't have its place, but grabbing somebody by the throat should never be a part of a basketball game.
2: Correct.
3: Whether it's the NBA or the WNBA. And that's a bridge too far, and I don't know how anybody can justify what Alyssa Thomas did, even if the refs didn't get it right in real time on the court. The W still made the right decision by suspending Alyssa Thomas, and they need to be more proactive when it comes to deterring those types of behaviors on the court. Next.
0: Number one.
3: The PGA Tour establishes a new competitive format to debut in 2028. This was announced at TPC River Highlands this week. Former NFL executive and current PGA Tour CEO Brian Rolup has pushed through the adoption of a merit-based structure of promotion and relegation, separating golfers in the PGA Tour Championship Series and the PGA Tour Challenger Series alongside a match play postseason. I mean, listen, those are three great words. Match play, postseason, and golf. Amazing. So, the PGA Tour Championship Series 15 regular season events, which will feature 120 player fields with no sponsor exemptions or alternates and a 36-hole cut to the top 65 and ties. Purses will be at least $20 million each, and the postseason, the season-ending tour championship will shift away from its longtime home in Atlanta and rotating prestigious courses across the U.S. It will become a two-week playoff featuring a group stage transitioning into a bracketed match play format. Smalls, I am fired up about what we're going to see. I mean, listen, today, this morning, we're going to get Victor Hovland and Scottie Scheffler at TPC River Islands in sudden depth. I love the idea of matching up golfers and having match play in a bracket, NCAA tournament style. It's going to be amazing. Where are you at when it comes to the new format for the PGA Tour in 2028?
2: I love it. I love that they are thinking of ways to sharpen their sport. And they talked a lot about the word meritocracy when they were talking about the changes that they're implementing. They want the results to matter more than popularity, more than sponsorships and things of that nature. See, if it was up to me, we'd have relegation in every sport. I love the idea of you being forced not to be bad and there being consequences on the back end of that. But I love this out of golf. Like they said, they're competing for fans' attention. So the way that they can sharpen their product and make it more compelling, more dramatic, have the competition be at a higher level, I think is very smart.
3: Yeah, I mean, listen, a lot of the conversation started with the emergence of the LIV Tour. That has since floundered a little bit. The funding from the LIV Tour is shaky.
2: Yeah.
3: And so I like the idea of Brian Rolapp being, you know, proactive when it comes to trying to find ways to innovate in the sport, because it's not necessarily about satisfying current PGA Tour fans. It's how you can bring in other fans. It's how you can, you know, establish a bigger tent for your sport and thereby drive revenue and drive growth. Now, our resident golf enthusiast, Pat Costello, where do you land when it comes to the PGA Tour and their new format?
7: I was kind of confused by it when they first announced it, and I'm still a little bit confused by it. So I actually asked Michael Kim about it when I was on the course with him.
2: Oh, nice.
7: And he just goes, hey, just play well and it's fine. Like, the answer is always just more birdies. I was like, yeah, that makes sense. So
2: I love that you went straight to the source, a PGA golfer.
3: Exactly. So you're not against it, Pat?
7: No, I'm not against it. I mean, it doesn't seem like it's all that different from kind of how it already functions, but I have to look into it more.
6: How does it impact your caddying career?
2: Oh, great question.
7: We'll find out.
6: More birdies, I guess.
7: More birdies is always the answer.
2: What do you see here?
3: Match play, though, Pat? That's got to be kind of cool.
7: I do like match play. I love that they're bringing match play back. I hated that they got rid of it.
3: Yeah, there we go. So that is upon further review.
2: Great stuff, CeCe. And coming up next, a lot going on with Brandon Ayuk. Great negotiation tactics or concerning behavior? We'll get you up to speed and answer that question next here on Unsportsmanlike, presented by Progressive Insurance.
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1: 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A more difficult riddle to figure out, CC, is what's going on with wide receiver Brandon Ayuk and the San Francisco 49ers. So let's go back in time here. So last July, essentially a year ago, the 49ers voided the guaranteed money for 2026 and Brandon Ayuk's four-year $120 million contract. They had signed him to that extension in August 2024. And since then, the two parties have basically been beefing. So after they voided the guaranteed money, it came out that they were not pleased with the way that he was rehabbing, that he didn't participate in rehab sessions for his torn ACL, MCL, and meniscus. He suffered that injury in his right knee back in 2024. So they put him on the reserve left team list back in December because he stopped showing up at the team facility. Now, veterans and the 49ers, CC, are scheduled to report to training camp July 25th. And Brandon Ayuk has been very vocal about his displeasure with the situation. We'll put it that way. And he's been speaking out on social media. So he had a 3.5 minute video where he discussed his relationship with the 49ers. And he said he's not coming back. Here's what Brandon Ayuk had to say via his YouTube.
2: We is not cool. We won't be cool. And I will never be stepping in that building except for on October 19th when I come through with that belt.
1: CC, your reaction. Brandon Ayuk leaving no gray area as to how he feels about the 49ers and the situation at hand.
3: Yeah, but here's the problem that Brandon Ayuk is facing. He might have to step back in the building to force the San Francisco 49ers to stop squatting on his rights and to cut him so he can sign as an unencumbered free agent. Because right now, with no guarantees on his salary in 2026, the 49ers aren't compelled to do anything. And when this player is on social media and he's talking reckless and he's bad-mouthing the head coach, the GM, the organization, there's no incentive for San Francisco to do him any favors and allow him to hook up with his next team earlier in the calendar in terms of preparation for the upcoming season. So, Yeah, if Brandon Ayuk wants to force the 49ers' hand, then he has to show up for work. Now, here's the thing. If he's under contract and he reports to training camp or he shows up to the facility to work out, they have to let him. And so if it's a situation where they don't want him to be there and he decides he goes there, that's when the 49ers would be compelled to do something. Mm-hmm. And I think that's how it's going to have to escalate in order for Brandon Ayuk to get what he wants.
1: Well, it seems like he'll take it there. It seems like he'll do whatever is necessary in order for him to get what he wants. And you mentioned his next team. It's very clear that he's trying to navigate his way to Washington to play for the Commanders and with his former teammate at Arizona State, Jaden Daniels. Several times throughout this saga, CC, he's talked about wanting to join the Commanders. He's held up a football with a Commanders logo on it. He did it again in the video that we're talking about that he posted to YouTube on Saturday. He's done it prior
3: to
1: that.
3: He wore a Commander's hat?
1: Yeah, he wore a Commander's hat. He's posted on Instagram several times that he wants to go there. So if this is his desired outcome and he needs to go to the building and be a malcontent in order for them to be pushed in a situation for him to get what he wants, I don't think he's against that, CC. It seems like he is in a position to do, or he's putting himself in a position to do whatever it takes.
3: Oh, for sure. And here's the thing. If you're talking about Brandon Ayuk on a minimum deal, then I'd absolutely think that it's worth the risk for the Washington Commanders, right? To take that flyer, knowing that there is a personal relationship there. But you are talking about a receiver that averaged 14 and a half yards per catch, right? This is a guy that has had a 1,000-yard year. This is a guy that has made an all-pro. Like, this guy is talented when he's rolling. The only problem is we haven't seen Brandon Ayuk on the field nearly enough in recent years. Since the start of 2024, you're talking about this dude playing in a total of 7 games out of a possible 34. So Brandon Ayuk has not been healthy or available the last couple of years. And on top of that, he's bringing in a hell of a lot of baggage to your organization. If you want to sign him on a minimum deal, then it makes some sense. if you're the Commanders, I guess you're just going to cycle through ex-49ers wide receivers until you find one that sticks.
1: Right.
3: But I do think that he does address a need for Washington in terms of being able to have another bona fide threat opposite of Scary Terry. So I like the potential of Brandon Ayuk, just so long as you protect the franchise's interest by not investing too much in the salary that you're giving this guy.
1: There's so many interesting layers to this. We don't even know what Washington's desire level is when it comes to Brandon Ayuk. Like when we were talking about AJ Brown and his divorce that was impending with the Eagles, and we knew that the Patriots were a landing spot because we knew that they had definitive interest in him. And I know the Commanders can't come out and publicly say that they want Brandon Ayuk because he's technically still under contract with the 49ers, but we still don't know that it's a done deal if he gets what he wants. Now, in addition to everything that we've already outlined, there is the wrinkle, CC, that comes with his agent. So Ryan Williams is Brandon Ayuk's former agent. He's apparently friends and has a business relationship with John Lynch of the 49ers. Brandon Ayuk said on Friday on his Instagram that he had fired his agent back in November, and that there's nobody that will be speaking for him. So that's another thing to keep in mind as this is going down. Brandon Ayuk also went on his YouTube and talked about the conversation or communication that he's had with John Lynch, the 49ers, or potentially a lack thereof. Here's what he had to say.
2: General manager gonna pull up to my house. Oh, weirdo. Like, bro, don't pull up to my house uninvited, boy. Safe. But I knew his was gonna do it. So I'm looking at my camera, my front door camera. I see a big old white boy, white man, former NFL safety. And I'm like, oh, hell no. Nah. And I know my wife is about to be back home soon, so I had to call my wife and say, it's a big white man at the house. I don't know what he's doing over there. He was not invited. Creepy. So if you on your way home, just spin the block a few times, because I don't know what bro on.
1: So Brandon Ayuk alleging that John Lynch showed up to his house uninvited. He did not provide the ring cam video or evidence like that he was referencing there, but suggested that the situation wasn't safe for he and his wife, CC. Your reaction?
3: Yeah, I don't know how to read that interpretation from Brandon Ayuk. All I will say is this. If the general manager shows up to your house, this is somebody that is literally controlling your employment. It's a conversation that needs to be had, and apparently it's not one that could be had over the phone. So I don't know if I would read it as a threat. Clearly that's how he's interpreting it, but it's just adding layer upon layer to an already tense, weird situation. So I just think that it's time for this to end, and the San Francisco 49ers need to go ahead and release Brandon Ayuk, because it's clear that they have no intentions of allowing him to play for them this upcoming season. The relationship has soured. It's done. There are no more guarantees within his contract. Cut the man so both parties can be done with this saga. It's enough already. I understand you're holding on to his rights because you can, but just because you can doesn't mean you should. Mm-hmm. And the San Francisco 49ers, John Lynch, Kyle Shanahan have already made their point. Teams are past OTAs. Teams are past minicamps. Go ahead and move on from this dude and allow him to continue his NFL career.
1: Well, coming up next, we'll ask our resident GM how he would handle this situation with Brandon Ayuk. And if he was running the Commanders, would he want to take a chance on him? Mike Tannenbaum joins us next here on Unsportsmanlike.
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1: 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Alongside our resident Super Bowl champion, Chris Canty, I'm Michelle Smallman. No Evan Cohen today. But our ESPN NFL front office insider, former NFL GM Mike Tannenbaum, is here in studio. Mike T, what's going on?
2: Hey, Michelle. Good to be with you.
1: Great to be with you, as always. We were just talking about the Brandon Ayuk situation. He and the San Francisco 49ers at odds. He obviously wants out there. And in a 3.5 minute long YouTube video, he alleged that GM John Lynch showed up at his house. He didn't have a confrontation with them, but he said that he showed up at his house. Did you ever have to show up to a player's house when you were a GM to handle a confrontation or perhaps an uncomfortable situation?
2: Oh, yeah. More than one. And, you know,
1: more than one.
2: Oh, yeah. I mean, like, really, your job description as a GM is you're the chief problem solving officer.
1: Yeah.
2: So, things come up all the time.
1: And you'd rather do it face-to-face? So you would arrive at someone's home?
2: Yeah.
1: So that's not out of pocket or it's not out of practice for a GM to do that?
2: Yeah. Now, context is when you go there, it's not unexpected. And sometimes you're going to meet the player and the agent. Or, you know, there would be a lot of times we would have meeting, like, outside the building, like, over lunch or whatever. Mm-hmm. You know, because typically, like, players don't feel like when you give an offer, oh, like, I think you're paying me too much. You know, I'm overpaid. I want to take less. Or, you know, somebody in your building like, you know what? I don't want that promotion. Like, so you're always dealing with people that, you know, feel like they're underpaid or you're just always putting out fires. Like, this one's much more high profile. But that's a big part of the job. I mean, it's story for another day. But that's why a lot of GMs, you know, when they make that transition, they struggle right away because they've either been a former scout and can tell you that player A is better than player B, maybe from the administrative side. But, you know, this is a leadership position. It's the ultimate people job. So, the fact, knowing John Lynch the way I know him, he's a very sincere person. And I can see him doing that with all the right intentions.
1: Just to get face to face and have the dialogue.
2: Yeah, absolutely.
3: So, Mr. T, how does this end up getting resolved when it comes to the Brandon Ayuk of it all in San Francisco?
2: Hey, Chris, I'd say, look, I think it's beyond inconceivable that he ever plays for them again, given what

0: if you were the Washington Commanders, which is the team that he's very publicly campaigning to go to, given everything you've seen from him as the saga has progressed, would you want to take a chance on him?
1: Yeah, well, certainly I go through the process. You know, the fact that he's good friends with your star quarterback certainly helps. There's two sides to every story. The truth is somewhere usually in the middle. And they certainly could use a receiver. He's 28 years old. He averages 14 yards a catch. With that said, I would be concerned with some of the things he's done and what are we bringing into the locker room? What message are we sending? Mm-hmm. You know, some of the times, like, you could be in a situation like this where you bring in your 8 to 10 leaders. I'm sure Chris was part of a lot of those conversations in his career where, hey, we have an opportunity to get a really good player, but look, there's been bumps in the road. Does anybody have any concerns? Let's talk about it ahead of time.
2: Mr. T, we got Bijan Robinson and Jahmyr Gibbs both angling for contract extensions with their respective franchises. They came in the same draft. Of course, Bijan went first. If you're looking to pay one of those running backs, if you can only choose one, who's the guy that you're paying, and what does the contract look like?
1: Yeah, I'd love to pay both, but if you force my hand, I would go with Gibbs just because he's a little bit more explosive. I love Bijan Robinson. I think he's great. And has to go to the top of the class. You know, I think one of the things that running backs in general are going to argue is like, look, we're point scorers, we're explosive. Certainly those two are. So the dogma of not paying a running back, Chris, is going to be something I would fight hard and say, well, wait a second, look at these receivers, upwards of $40 million a year, and try to close the gap. But there is a big gap between the running back and receiver markets.
0: We're speaking with our ESPN NFL front office insider and former NFL GM Mike Tannenbaum here on Unsportsmanlike. And Mike T, one of the biggest storylines that we've had in football over the past couple months is Brendan Sorsby, the former Texas Tech quarterback who was embroiled in a gambling scandal. So he can't play at Texas Tech. The NFL denied him, denied the supplemental draft. And the CFL is the latest league that said that they're going to block Brendan Sorsby from playing for them. Does he have any options remaining? If you were counseling him or guiding him, what would you tell him to do?
1: Yeah, I mean, it looks like the best thing he could do is just be, and I think this was laid out with the letter from the league when they denied his petition to go in the supplemental draft, like, be the best version of yourself, like, work on yourself. And by the way, like, your audience, first and foremost, is yourself, but then it's the 32 other teams, and document it. You know, meet with a clinician, you know, get in the best shape of your life, show rigor, discipline, remorse, accountability, and set yourself up for the best version you can starting in 2027. And I'll say this, like, I've seen players go two ways when that happens, be it because of injury or otherwise. Some look at this as, you know, the greatest opportunity they've ever had. It's going to be a second chance. And others really struggle when they're not in, you know, structure, mm-hmm. not within the constraints of a very, you know, defined schedule. So, look, I really hope it works out. I'm a big believer in giving someone, you know, a second chance, but obviously, you know, more than one league has now spoken between college, the NFL, and CFL, and hopefully he learns from this. And really, it starts with, hey, I made a mistake. I have to own that.
2: Mr. T, staying with quarterbacks that could potentially be a part of the 2027 NFL draft class, Archie Manning came out over the weekend and said that he was disappointed in people that, quote, crowned his grandson before he ever took a snap as a starter in major college football at Texas. I'm curious to know from your perspective, what is your perception of Arch Manning, and is he at the top of the class when it comes to quarterbacks that you expect to be drafted next spring?
1: Yeah, look, I think that's why we all love Archie, right? He'll tell, like, he is old school. And, you know, if you just go by how they played last year, Dante Moore, in my opinion, was the better player. Arch Manning got better, and I think we're all expecting him to come out, but I give Arch a lot of credit. Like, he has to work on his fundamentals. Like, to me, his completion percentage has to go up by at least, you know, 10 percentage points. Now, they just added Cam Coleman from Auburn. That'll help. Defensively, they added Will Muschamp. I think that's going to help, so they should be a better team. But, you know, I feel like with college football guys, like, we talk so much about Sorsby, litigation, potential, you know, new legislation, but it's the games. Like, they play so many big games this year. It's going to be really exciting. They got Ohio State week two. They got Texas A&M, LSU. Like, it's going to be a great season. And Arch Manning has all the ability in the world. And I give him a ton of credit, not only for staying in school in 2026, but not even definitively deciding what he'll do in the future. And I give him a ton of credit. You could go back to 1997. We were at the Jets. Peyton Manning considered coming out. He wanted to spend another year at Tennessee, and obviously

0: you know, the rest is history.
1: Mm-hmm. He's our ESPN NFL front office insider, Mike Tannenbaum, joining us here on Unsportsmanlike. And Mike T, we like to call ourselves a show of accountability. So we like to go back a year ago and see what we were talking about, see what hot takes we had, or just general takes, and see if they still held water. So a year ago today, Chris Canty said that it would be disappointing if Patrick Mahomes only won one more Super Bowl. Reminder, they were coming off a failed three-peat attempt. The Eagles beat them in that Super Bowl. This is a guy who's gone to five Super Bowls and won three. Do you think it would be a disappointment if Mahomes only won one Super Bowl? And do you think he can get back to and even win another one?
0: Yeah, I agree with Chris, and I think he will. I don't think it's going to be this year. I think this is a team that has an unusual amount of questions. Ironically, Michelle, starting with Patrick Mahomes, my experience with quarterbacks are when they have a lower body injury, you know, an Achilles, an ACL, like until they're hit, go to the ground and get up, they're not fully healed. And even though he'll be medically cleared, and I have no doubt he'll be Superman again, I just don't know if it's going to be this year. And look, Rashee Rice is their number one receiver, and he spent 30 days in jail, came off another knee procedure of his own. I think at corner, they'll be okay. I love Mansoor Delane. They're going to try to squeeze a year out. Legarius Sneed coming back. But for a team that we talk about in dynastic terms, there's an unusual amount of questions.
2: Mr. T, every single year we see these worst to first candidates in the NFL. And this year, the top candidate is the Detroit Lions out of the NFC North. Now, ironically, a couple of years ago, they were the team that was in first place in the division. So I'll ask the inverse. Who's the team that was a division winner from 2025 that you see as a potential regression candidate?
0: Well, I would just go with Denver because I like the Chargers. Denver hasn't done anything wrong, in my opinion, but I think the Chargers, if they have two healthy tackles and Rashawn Slater and Joe, if they're healthy for all 17 games, I think Mike McDaniel's going to bring some very necessary balance to that team. I think Herbert gets hit less, and I think the Chargers could be really good going to year three here with Coach Harbaugh. So that, to me, is the team that could really make some real noise this year.
1: I was hoping you were going to say the Bears.
0: Yeah. I'm there.
1: Division winner that could regress.
0: Yeah. I mean, they had a lot of things go really well for them. Now, look, they're talented. Some questions about their pass rush.
1: Tough strength of schedule.
0: Very tough strength of schedule. Especially in Green Bay.
1: That's right. Thank you, Mike T. Mike Tannenbaum, our ESPN NFL front office.
0: Leading the witness, Michelle.
1: Mike T, this, you and I love love. We've been saying this for years.
0: Yes.
1: Now's the time. This is the season.
0: I need a Jordan Love, Justin Herbert, like 1-2 in the MVP race. You know, that's what I
1: Okay, let me ask you this, because we talk about both of those guys in possibility terms. Jordan Love obviously has had more postseason success than Justin Herbert. But if this season the results are the same, where we're not seeing Jordan Love be in the MVP conversation, we're not seeing the Packers go further into the playoffs, we're not seeing Justin Herbert win playoff games, does the narrative around both of those guys change?
0: Not in my mind. I think they're both uber talented, high character guys that are athletic and durable. I really think both of them, if we were starting a team, the three of us, and we were looking at like the prototype of what we want them to look like, I'm hard pressed. I mean, they're big and strong and accurate. And like, look, could Jordan Love make, have a handful of throws that you don't like? Yeah. But we said the same thing about Brett Favre. Justin Herbert has to get over the hump. We've said that about a ton of quarterbacks. And when you think about, like, would you rather have, I'm just picking some names, Julian Singh or CJ Carr or Dante Moore before those guys? Like, I don't think so. Like, those are grown men who could play really well. And again, they both have areas they could continue to improve. But I think both of them are going to be great players.
1: 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Thank you, Mike T.
0: All right. Thanks, guys.
1: Coming up next is Pat Costello with I'm Over It. 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
1: Why didn't anyone tell me how important conditioner was to hair?
2: You don't have hair.
1: I use it on my beard. Nuno's a coward.
3: Oh.
1: So I'm going to a concert tonight because I'm trying to be a cultured member of society. Nuno called me an inspiration for doing this type of thing.
4: Can you imagine Javante trying to tackle Derrick Henry?
5: No, I can't.
3: Absolutely.
6: Wait, the thing is, I think I could. I am about 5'5", 140 pounds.
7: Ugh. I'm over it. I'm sick and tired and over it.
1: Get a life.
3: It is time for I'm Over It, if I could speak, where our producer, Pat Costello, gives us things that are on his mind and sports and his life and the world. Alongside Chris Canty, I am Michelle Smallman. Pat, take it away.
1: We'll get to sports in a second, but Michelle Smallman.
3: Oh, boy, here we go, CC.
1: Cheated on Friday.
3: I didn't cheat.
1: Michelle Smallman cheated in the word of the day, ladies and gentlemen of the jury.
3: Cheat.
1: I would like you to take a listen to Michelle Smallman's video that she posted about it.
3: What's up, OK Baddies? We are tied 2-2 heading into the show on this Friday. Let's bring home the win so Evan has a miserable weekend.
8: Scintillation.
3: Scintillation is our word of the day. It means a sparkling or flickering of light.
8: Scintillation.
3: Scintillation. Our scintillating conversation about the Saints and Tyler Shuck.
9: Ed Norton and Brad Pitt were at the soccer game last night standing together. And they made a Fight Club joke, Edward Norton talking to Edward Norton. Because Tyler Durden, Fight Club, Brad Pitt's character, the whole thing is, it's not actually a character. It's just himself. Don't, if you do spoiler.
3: Spoiler alert.
9: Oh my God, I saw it in your eyes. You're Fabergé egging into stuff.
1: Is Fight Club a good movie?
9: No, yes. It's a great movie.
1: I don't think so.
9: Oh,
1: I'm out on it.
3: I've never seen it.
9: Never seen Fight Club?
3: Mm-mm.
10: I called that off the air as Evan was setting it up. I was like, Michelle is not going to get this reference.
1: He did.
11: Also, was that your guess for word of the day?
9: Yeah. Fabergé.
3: Fabergé is not our word of the day.
9: Well, I have no idea.
3: Scintillating is our word of the day.
9: That's ridiculous. Oh!
1: Ladies and gentlemen of the jury, scintillating was not the word of the day. It was scintillation as played on your app. Michelle Smallman, a cheat.
3: A couple things here. One, Evan guessed Fabergé. So even if I got it wrong, I win because guessed incorrectly.
1: Not true, because we went through this on Thursday where we said Evan guessed wrong and you almost didn't get the word of the day in. And then you had to jam it in right at the end of the show.
3: If he guesses it wrong, he loses,
1: too. But you have to use the word properly during the show.
3: Scintillation is the noun. Scintillating, the adjective.
10: Yeah, but they're different words.
1: That's not the word.
10: It's a different conjugation of the word.
1: Your word was scintillation, and you did not use that word.
3: Cece, put on your white wig. Be the judge here, please. Where do you come down on this ruling?
4: I am with Vegas East. You did not use the word.
3: Dang.
4: As described by the word of the day app, it is scintillation, not scintillating. You have to use it.
11: As the producer of the show, agree with Michelle, so you win.
1: That's not how it works.
11: It does.
1: She didn't use the word of the day.
3: But Evan guessed wrong.
1: Yeah, but you didn't use the word. You didn't use the word during the show.
4: You have to use the word.
1: You have to use the word to get the point. You didn't use the word.
3: Okay, well then we need to develop some pretty hard guidelines for the word of the day.
1: Yeah, I think it's pretty easy.
4: Use the word.
3: He guessed wrong.
10: What a tough guideline.
3: So he loses regardless of what happens after that.
10: No. He guessed wrong after you used the word incorrectly. If you had said scintillation instead of scintillating, he probably would have guessed scintillation and not scintillating.
11: You know what this is? This is what the NBA does with the last 2-minute report on close games.
10: Yeah, we love the L2MR.
11: You lost the game. Our bad, that was a foul, or that wasn't a foul. That's what this is.
10: But we didn't know that because she didn't reveal what the word was. She said the word was scintillating. You missed it. It wasn't scintillating. It was scintillation, which Evan probably would have gotten.
1: A cheat, I say.
10: Cheating.
4: Yeah.
11: You're still a winner, Marvel.
4: She fudged it a little bit on Friday.
3: If we're being honest, I recorded the first part of the video after the show. And when I played it on my phone for Rob, we had to do a second take because I gasped and said, ooh, I used the adjective and not the noun.
1: Ooh, I cheated.
4: Yeah.
1: Whoopsie.
3: I wrote it down. Because what happens is I get it on my phone in the morning and I write it down on a piece of paper. And I wrote it down as scintillating, not scintillation. But I thought, oh, well, he guessed wrong. So even though I may have flubbed it a little bit, he still lost.
4: No, I feel like we have to strike Friday from the record.
3: So it was a tie.
4: And if we do, then it's a tie week. Yes.
10: If he had guessed an incorrect word before you used it, it would be maybe different. Then you just, you know, use the word later in the show to dunk on him. But you use the word before he had even guessed. And, you know, scintillating isn't going to tip anyone off. That's a pretty
4: good word. No, but if you say scintillation. Absolutely.
10: Evan's like, absolutely. Oh. Evan's catching that for sure.
3: Fine. It's a push.
10: Thank you.
3: Under protest.
11: Well, hold on.
1: Admitting that you cheated.
11: I'll solve this. Which one of you showed up today?
3: I am here.
11: You win.
4: Actually, no. It's the win for all of us because Evan didn't show up.
3: So we win today and I won the week. Next one, Pat.
1: I went to the Travelers basically this entire weekend. I went on Wednesday, obviously, to caddy for Michael Kim. Yes. And then I went on Friday, Saturday, and Sunday. Left because of the rain. But I got to, on Friday, watch Scotty Scheffler's dad do it live. I'm over it in the gallery.
3: What?
1: So we're standing on the 15th hole, and it is packed, obviously. Everyone wants to see Scotty Scheffler play up, and I think Wyndham Clark's group with Tommy Fleetwood was either right in front or right behind them, so it is packed. No internet, nothings. And Scotty Scheffler's dad is standing there trying to get into the stands that he has a ticket for, but he's not allowed in because he can't get on his app to get the ticket, because the internet's not working. So we're watching Scotty Scheffler's dad be like, I hate the internet. I have no patience for this, and storm off. It was incredible.
3: So what happened? Did he get in?
1: I don't know. He disappeared into the crowd. But it was unbelievable to watch this man have a complete meltdown about the internet.
4: That's crazy, because that could potentially happen, and you don't have a backup. Like, there isn't any pass that you put around your neck or that you wear with you when you're going to these special areas at the tournament. That doesn't make sense to me.
1: And it looked like he had just recently had some kind of surgery done or something, because he had like a walking stick and I think he had like a brace or something on his knee.
3: You would think VIPs, to Cece's point, would have something on their person that would identify them to security. This man or woman can come through.
4: Oh, Smalls, when we go to special events, special sporting events, we have the passes around our neck, or you wear it on your, you know, a clip on your waistband.
3: Yeah.
4: But you have a special pass, a physical pass, that you can show the ushers or security so you can tell them that you belong in this area. I'm surprised that Scotty Scheffler's dad doesn't have that.
3: Yeah.
4: It's a miss by the PGA Tour.
3: I was just going to say, the PGA needs to look into this because...
1: So I think he had one that would get him like into the clubhouse and onto the driving range and all those kinds of things. But you need an extra ticket to sit in that specific grandstand or like a suite level thing. I don't know.
4: Well, that's just ridiculous.
1: It was really funny to watch, though.
4: If I've got access to all of these other areas, why wouldn't I have access to these quote unquote special grandstands? That's just silly.
1: Just say I'm Scotty's dad.
4: I'm Scotty Scheffler's dad. Let me in. What are you doing, PGA Tour?
3: I need to get near him. Come on. We're on Sportsmanlike. 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
3: I love the Killers.
10: You do?
3: Yeah, of course.
10: You waited 3 years to tell me this?
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22: Oh, boy.
3: Mr. Brightside.
21: Yep, good start. Any else?
3: That's all you need to know.
21: Really, that's it?
3: No, there's more.
21: what other ones? Tell us. We're waiting.
3: If you played them, I would know them.
10: Then right. You don't know them.
3: Hold on, let me look them up.
10: No, that's the whole point.
3: This is all you need to know. When you're talking Killers, you're talking Mr. Brightside. We're on Sportsmanlike here on ESPN Radio. We're presented by Progressive Insurance. You can always listen to the show on the ESPN app or SiriusXM Channel 80. Alongside Chris Canty, I'm Michelle Smallman, our resident Killers obsessive guy, Evan Cohen. He's like their number one fan. How do you say that?
4: Is he? Is he? Are we sure?
11: I would put the
3: Bears. He loves the Killers.
21: He's up there.
3: Evan Cohen loves the Killers.
11: Just to be on the safe side, I would say the band The Killers. Because when you say he loves the Killers.
3: Correct. The band The Killers.
21: What is Evan always saying he wants in a player, though? He's like, I want him to be a killer on the court. He's got to be grimy. Like, he likes Killers
3: nasty.
21: In many different senses.
3: I want
21: senses.
3: Him to be nasty, yeah. He always says.
21: And then he likes the band with the song Mr. Brightside.
3: Totally. Evan Cohen is not with us today. He's off this week. But I think I'm justified in saying that. If you know a band and you like their catalog, but you can only think of the biggest song that they have, that's fair.
21: I mean, you can enjoy their music, but I don't think you can call yourself a fan of the Killers if you can name one of their songs.
3: But then once I pulled up the catalog, of course, there were many more that I know and enjoy.
21: So you enjoy their music, but you're not a fan.
23: I love Oasis. Wonderwall's great.
3: It is great.
23: Can't name a single other song from them.
3: What's the other one? Blur?
21: Champagne sure. Supernova.
3: Champagne Super. See, I
21: don't
3: love
21: look
3: that
21: back
3: song.
21: In anger.
3: Love both of those.
21: Yep,
3: just because
21: you're a
3: they
21: big
3: weren't
21: Oasis
3: top of
21: fan.
3: Mind doesn't mean that you're not a fan. See, this is a banger.
4: Is it
23: a banger?
3: See, you don't love this song.
4: I mean, it might be
3: Wonderwall?
4: A good song. I don't know if you could characterize this as a banger.
21: I wouldn't call it a banger.
4: It's a good song.
3: Okay, what? Or the characteristics of a banger. I say a banger is a song that everyone will sing along to it in unison. And everyone will sing along to Wonderwall in unison.
11: Yes. Okay. However, can I bring up this scenario? Liam Chapman, who is all our bosses and worked for Mike and Mike. He's British.
3: However, loves Oasis.
11: Yes, loves Oasis. But after I've been in situations and social settings with him, and he starts singing this over and over and over and over, after like the third time, I'm out. Like, I can't listen to it.
3: We're talking back to back to back?
11: Yeah, back to back to back. Yeah, obviously a lot of libations have been involved, sure. But like back to back to back.
3: Do you have a band or an artist, Cece, that you love as much as Liam loves Oasis and as much as Evan Cohen loves The Killers?
4: Oh, a band that I love is, I would probably say Old School New Edition. That's probably the artist that I really, really love. Like anything from New Edition, I could put on at any given time and just rock out like that. So I would probably say New Edition as a band that I just love. Yeah, exactly. Candy Girl. There we go.
3: Oh, see. Banger. Right? You would constitute this as a banger?
4: This is a banger. This is a banger. 1,000%.
3: Hey, what about you guys? Quickly. Nuno, Cam, Pat, do you have a band or an artist that you would say you're a super fan of? No?
23: Not really.
21: I would say I'm either The Killers or The Beatles, which is very basic of me, but that's fun. I love The Beatles. It's my favorite band.
23: That's a good answer.
11: All right, there's an old song.
21: Why did you say that so surprised? Yeah, they're the most popular band of all time. Yeah. It's like the most basic answer I could have given, and you were stunned.
4: The Beatles.
3: Well, I was thinking you were going to say a band or an artist that you could go see live now.
21: I saw Paul McCartney live 12 years ago.
3: Right, but you didn't see the Beatles,
21: obviously. You're right. You're right. I did not.
3: Also, I thought maybe given your age that the Beatles might be too in the past.
21: No, my parents were listening to him while I was growing up, so I got on board at a young age. Great band.
23: I was going
21: to
23: say Bruce Springsteen, so.
21: Michelle loves Bruce Springsteen.
3: Love the boss, obviously. Nuno?
11: No, but I think there's a genre of music.
21: Is there any band you like?
11: Yes, I like a lot of bands. Nah. But I think there's a genre of music, if it comes on like a playlist, like I'll start singing. Like 80s, like hair metal, like that, like Whitesnake,
3: Poison,
11: like that stuff. If it pops in, like I'm all in on that.
3: You're into 80s hair metal
21: bands?
3: That's
21: way more shocking than me saying the Beatles.
4: Wow, I did not expect that, Nuno. That was off the board.
23: Whitesnake is so funny.
3: Do you have a white leather jacket?
21: Did you just say you sing along to these too?
11: But some of them, because like if you start listening to some of the lyrics, you're like, probably move off on that. But yeah,
21: God, I'd love
11: like,
21: to hear
11: Poison
21: that.
11: Poison comes on. Like, it's great.
3: Name your favorite Poison song.
11: Like, you know, once, like, pour some sugar on me, or, like, Def Leppard stuff. Like, you know, that type of stuff that pops in, like, occasionally when you need that extra motivation in a workout. Like, it's great.
21: Nuno, can we get a rendition of this?
11: No, I'm not doing that.
3: So when you see Nuno at the gym from now on, guys, just know this is what's in the headphones.
11: Sometimes you need that.
3: This is the most surprising thing I've ever learned about you,
4: Nuno. This was off the board.
21: 80s hair metal?
3: I love it. I love it. Nuno has a wild side to him.
4: Smiles, when he said Poison, I was thinking never trust a big button to smile.
11: That too, Andy. That too.
4: This is
3: that, Gorillaz.
4: I did not expect this from Nuno.
3: I did not expect this from Nuno either. I too would have thought never trust a big button to smile. That girl is poison. See, Nuno, this...
4: There you go.
3: This feels like the first vibes.
11: This as well. Yeah, let's all... It falls all into that.
3: This is a banger.
4: This is a banger, for sure. Definition of...
3: Miss her, kiss her. Okay, so Nuno is wild, we learned. We also had a wild Sunday in sports, guys. Let's run through it. The round of 32 kicked off in the World Cup. Canada got a goal in the 92nd minute to defeat South Africa to advance to the round of 16. The World Cup has been awesome.
4: Biggest win for Canada in World Cup, right? This is the biggest win for them.
3: I would think so.
4: It's not hyperbolic. Like, this is the biggest win for Canada in the World Cup. And now seeing our neighbors to the north get to the round of 62, I feel like that puts more pressure on the U.S. men's team to beat Bosnia on Wednesday and make sure that they get to the round of 16 as well.
3: Yeah, we need to make sure that we beat Bosnia in advance. It would be a disappointment if the U.S. did not advance at this point. Scottie Scheffler made an 8-foot par putt on the 18th hole at the Travelers Championship to force a sudden death playoff against Victor Hovland, which is set to start at 9 a.m. today. The Washington Mystics beat the Portland Fire 124-123. CeCe, it was a 4-OT thriller. It tied for the longest game in WNBA history. The game had, listen to this, 21 ties and 12 lead changes. It took 3 hours, 35 minutes in real time. I imagine those ladies are tired today. You're not going to like this one. The Boston Red Sox walked it off against the Yankees in the 10th. They completed the 4-game sweep of the Yankees. It's Boston's first 4-game sweep of the Yankees since 2018. And it marked the first 4-game winning streak this season for the Boston Red Sox, who, oh, by the way, are in last place. New York arrived at Fenway Park with the best record in the AL, but left a game behind Tampa Bay, who's atop the AL East, and the first round of Wimbledon just kicked off on ESPN and the ESPN app. Don't forget Serena Williams back in the mix at Wimbledon. Can't wait for that. CeCe, before we dive into NBA, any of those things that you want to touch on that we saw in sports yesterday?
4: Yeah, I'm just disgusted that my Yankees allowed Boston to sweep the 4-game set that they had up that way this weekend. This is a team a week ago that was floundering, couldn't get off the mat, questions around their manager, all of the things. And now we're talking about a situation where they are looking at it and trying to be glass half full, maybe potentially having hope. We know baseball is a long season.
3: Totally.
4: We'll see where things go. We haven't even gotten to July yet. So maybe this is a situation where this ends up being a catalyst for the Boston Celtics to go on a bit of a roll. And as a New York Yankees fan, the last thing you want to do is allow your rival to have any life, to have any hope. And I feel like the Yankees gave that to the Boston Red Sox this weekend and especially last night.
3: And Aaron Judge still out, obviously. I just looked it up to see if there was any update on a timetable for his return. Says still no set timetable as he deals with that fracture in his ribs. Not expected until sometime in August or September. And CeCe, I would imagine that they would be prudent with him. I wouldn't even think about it probably until September, or at least I shouldn't expect to see him until September if you're the Yankees. So you just hope that the state of the team is in a good spot when he arrives.
4: Well, it better be. It's got to be a lot better than it has the last week. And I'm tired of Jazz Chisholm making a mockery of the sport by his antics. One day it's a lollipop. The next day he's arguing with the umps over a check swing. Enough already. Yeah. Like, we get that you want to be paid. We know the Yankees aren't probably going to give you what you're looking for. Like, make the most of the situation until that's no longer your situation. But I'm just over Jazz Chisholm acting a donkey out there on a baseball diamond.
3: No doubt. Well, coming up next, we are going to dive into NBA free agency. It officially kicks off tomorrow at 6 p.m. Eastern time. We've been monitoring the Jaylen Brown situation. He and the Boston Celtics seem like they're on the verge of a divorce, but could Kawhi Leonard also be on the move? CeCe, we got some interesting information from our Shams Charania. We're going to let you hear from him next on Sports for Like.
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1: 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Shocking.
2: So now you guys are just like, am I getting picked on because of this? Because I know there's music you listen to, Smalls, that like if people found out, they would laugh at you.
1: I'm all over the board.
3: It was just not the pick that any of us would have thought you were going to say.
2: I'm an eclectic guy. I have range, Pat. I have range.
1: He's an eclectic guy. He has range. Put that on a t-shirt.
2: Look at me now, Grandma.
1: Well, another eclectic guy is Kawhi Leonard. Could the two-time NBA champ and two-time NBA Finals MVP be on the move? Some juicy stuff here. We've been talking a lot about Jaylen Brown's future, but what about Kawhi Leonard? So sources telling ESPN that the Clippers and the Raptors are seriously engaged in trade talks for all NBA forward Kawhi Leonard. LA and Toronto discussed a deal over the last couple weeks as Leonard's reps informed other teams he only wanted to sign an extension with the Raptors, if the Clippers were not going to keep him. He had preferred to stay with the Clippers, but the franchise has made no long-term commitments to him this offseason. He only has the 2026-2027 season left on his contract at $50.3 million. CeCe, our very own Shams Charania, our ESPN senior NBA insider, was just on SportsCenter and had this to say about Kawhi's future.
4: This is a developing story here. The Clippers and the Raptors are seriously engaged in trade talks surrounding Kawhi Leonard going back to the Sixers, going back to Toronto. Ooh. At the crux of this is the Clippers are moving in a younger direction, and Kawhi has 1 year left on his deal at about $50 million. And my understanding is Toronto is the only place he would commit to on a long-term extension if traded outside of Los Angeles. This gives him a ton of leverage in the marketplace. We know when he got traded from the Spurs to the Raptors back in 2018, he said, listen, I'm only going to play one here and one here only, and then I'm out. Yeah. And that's exactly what happened. He led them to a championship. Mm-hmm. He won finals MVP that year in 2019. Then he spent the last 6-7 years with the Clippers. These conversations will continue all day today, potentially throughout the rest of the week, and we'll see if a deal comes to fruition.
1: CeCe, we had heard some stuff percolating over the past week or so about Kawhi and his future with the Clippers. We had heard maybe Toronto, maybe the Spurs, places he's obviously won before and had a lot of success. But Shams saying that he only will sign an extension with the Raptors, that the Clippers aren't going to keep him. Your reaction is what?
5: Well, I mean, listen, the Raptors have picks and they have the guys with salaries to match. And if you're talking about pairing Kawhi Leonard with Scottie Barnes, you feel good about what they could potentially do in terms of being a team that maintains their standing and being a top six in the Eastern Conference. I just don't know that Kawhi is going to move the needle for Toronto in the way that he once did. This is a very different version of Kawhi Leonard than when they got him once upon a time back in 2018. So the question is, what ends up happening when it comes to, you know, the things that the Raptors can do around it? And then for the LA Clippers, what do they do with the assets that they get in return for a Kawhi Leonard trade? What do they do with the flexibility? What do they do with potential draft picks and players? That is a huge question. But Kawhi Leonard going to Toronto doesn't move the balance of power, in my opinion, in the Eastern Conference.
1: Yeah, they had a surprisingly good year, won 46 games, number 5 seed in the Eastern Conference. But if Kawhi wants to put his future in the hands of a franchise that he has history with, I'm surprised it's not San Antonio over Toronto. CeCe, when you think about where the Spurs are, going down there to play with Wemby, a lot of young pieces on that team, we looked at the Spurs and we said, what do they need? A veteran guy that they can rely on. I'm just a bit surprised that he would look at the construction and the landscape of Toronto and say, that's where I want to make my future, and not San Antonio. I would just think that would be a little bit more desirable.
5: Yeah, I mean, listen, San Antonio is close to winning. There is no doubt about that. But, I mean, when it comes to the Kawhi of it all, he's probably looking at it and saying, I want to be comfortable, and this is a situation where I'm going to be the guy, and I'm not going to be challenged. I'm not going to be pushed by anybody or anything. And it's going to be a very different scenario in San Antonio because he's not going to be the best player on that roster. So I do think that comfort is going to matter for Kawhi. It matters for every player once they get into their mid and latter 30s. And to me, this would be a comfort move over an opportunity to contend for a championship. Now, maybe, just maybe, Kawhi Leonard is looking at it and saying, I'm not afraid of anybody in the East as opposed to the Western Conference. Maybe there's more of a path the way that he sees it with the Toronto Raptors to getting back to an NBA Finals. I just don't see it the same way.
1: I also know that Steve Ballmer has said several times that he didn't want to move on from Kawhi, but let's not forget about the NBA investigating the aspiration deal between Kawhi Leonard and the Clippers. And if the Clippers are found to be guilty, they could lose more draft picks. So thinking that they could move on from him and kind of replenish what could potentially be coming down the pipeline, capitalizing on Kawhi while they can, could be a prudent move. But still, that's difficult to think about moving on from him. But this is juicy and definitely something that we are going to be monitoring as the day goes on before we get to the start of free agency tomorrow. Now, the other piece of all of this, CC, that we're going to be looking at certainly is Jaylen Brown. The Celtics had publicly put Jaylen Brown out there as part of their trade offer for Giannis Antetokounmpo last week. I believe it was, all these dates run together with the Milwaukee Bucks. Obviously, Giannis heading to Miami. And now the Boston Celtics are trying to figure out what they're going to do with Jaylen Brown. They are weighing several offers, dipping their toe in the waters here, seeing what they could yield from a potential deal. But CeCe, they find themselves in a very tricky spot because you've dangled Jaylen Brown out there not once, but twice now. He's accomplished a lot for your organization, and you don't know necessarily if you're going to be able to get the return that you thought you could get for him when this whole thing first started. But I also don't know if the situation is such where you can put together what's been fractured there.
5: Yeah, I don't think they can put the genie back in the lamp. This is done. The horse is out of the barn. You've dangled Jaylen Brown in back-to-back off seasons, and all this dude has done for you is win a championship, win finals MVP, and had you as a top two team in the Eastern Conference, top four record in the NBA, without Jason Tatum for the majority of the regular season in 2025-2026. I don't see a world where the Boston Celtics can make it right. Even if they offer up another contract extension, which he is eligible for this fall, I don't think that money fixes this when it comes to Jaylen Brown. This is a situation right now where they've clearly decided that they wanted to be Jason Tatum's team and that Jaylen Brown will always be the number two guy. And Jaylen Brown, I can understand why he doesn't want to view himself as a number two option. So this is going to be complex in terms of finding somebody at this stage in the game that has the kind of draft compensation that the Celtics are looking for, that has the picks, that has the players that would make a trade package for a player of Jaylen Brown's ilk make sense. There is no Giannis that's in the marketplace right now, so you're not going to get back a player where you can say you feel great about it when it comes to, you know, one for one type of scenario. So it's going to have to be a combination of picks and players. And I'm just not sure that there is a long list of teams that have the right blend of both in order to justify moving on from one of the most important players in the last 10 decades in that franchise.
1: But what is the market for Jaylen Brown if the Boston Celtics are able to move on from him? Our ESPN front office insider Bobby Marks was on SiriusXM NBA radio and revealed that an analytics person in the NBA placed Jaylen Brown pretty low when it comes to team needs. Here's what he had to say.
6: There's mixed feelings about him when you talk to teams. The analytics of Jaylen Brown is not good. I'm more of an eye test guy. There are some people out there that look at that a little bit more deeper than what the eye test says. I had one, not an executive, but an analytics guy saying, well, yeah, we view him as like the seventh best player on a team. I was like, holy crap.
7: Oh my God.
6: I get it. There's a role for analytics and stuff, but, well, I guess they call it, I guess we call that strategy now.
7: Seventh best player on a team?
6: So I was like, wait a minute, that's a little bit of a stretch there.
1: A little bit of a stretch or a big stretch, CC?
5: Huge stretch. I mean, listen, he's already proven that he can be a top two player on a championship winning team. He won finals MVP. a couple of years ago. What are we even talking about? I hate that people just try to use raw numbers to paint the entire picture of what a player is in terms of his impact on his team's success. Jaylen Brown is a championship-winning player. He is still on the right side of 30, Smalls. He has the most wins, regular season and postseason combined, over the last 10 years in the NBA. Nobody, no player, has more wins than Jaylen Brown. So to disrespect this man by saying analytically he's the seventh best player on a team, it's silly. It's foolish. It's ridiculous. It's all of those adjectives. I don't understand why people have to go to the place of disrespecting Jaylen Brown in order to validate opinions on Jason Tatum or to justify Jaylen Brown's name being mentioned in trade rumors with Giannis or elsewhere around the league. It just doesn't make any sense. Teams can move on for players for a myriad of different reasons. The relationship in Boston clearly has run its course with Jaylen Brown. But why do we have to go to the place of slandering this man with analytics and numbers that most people don't understand?
1: This is a disturbing trend that I'm seeing in sports. Let's go through it a little bit. Okay, Jaylen Brown, NBA Finals MVP, Conference Finals MVP, NBA champion, carried the team when Jason Tatum was out. And we're like, is he that good? I don't know. Jalen Brunson, everybody said the numbers, the size does not point to him being a 1A guy. Guess what? NBA champion, finals MVP. Sam Darnold goes to Minnesota, double digit wins, and then goes to Seattle, wins a Super Bowl. People are like, is he a top 10 guy? Jalen Hurts outplays Patrick Mahomes, not once but twice in two Super Bowls, wins one, and is a Super Bowl MVP. People are like, top 10? I don't know if I see it. What is it about numbers and analytics recently in sports when we are looking at guys who have proven to us that they have what it takes to win at the highest level where we want to somehow find a number and discount them? What is it?
5: I don't know.
1: But it is a trend. It feels like every person that has broken through over the past couple seasons that doesn't fit a certain mold or that we haven't already crowned or anointed as somebody that fits the mold that we expect them to, we are going to doubt even when they have proven us time and time again that we shouldn't. And yeah, Jaylen Brown is the latest.
5: But here's the thing that I don't understand, Smalls. Players that fit the analytic molds, like players that the analytics love, are sometimes players that don't come through when it matters the most.
1: Exactly.
5: Look at James Harden.
1: Bingo.
5: Like everybody crushes James Harden. Oh, he can't play in the playoffs. Yes, but analytically, we love James Harden. I don't understand it. You can't have it both ways, and that's the frustrating part with the discourse around Jaylen Brown now.
1: Same thing in the NFL. Oh, Justin Herbert looks like a quarterback you would create in a lab. Great. He hasn't won any playoff games.
5: Hasn't won the division.
1: I don't know why some guys get more of the benefit of the doubt when they don't have the resume to back it up, and those with the resume somehow are doubted. He's Chris Canty. I'm Michelle Smallman. And coming up next, the biggest available free agent is on a world tour and is unavailable to speak to his current team. We'll let you know who that is next on Unsportsmanlike, presented by Progressive Insurance.
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15: Hi, I'm Jay Arthur, the current president of Drowning Prevention Coalition of Arizona and a retired captain with the Phoenix Fire Department. The number one killer of children, age 1 to 4, in Arizona is drowning. As a first responder of 36 years, a child drowning was my worst nightmare. On those calls, I would desperately try to revive a cold, limp, lifeless little child with every ounce of the skills I possessed, many times with no success. 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Don't let this be your nightmare. 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Have a designated adult with eye-to-eye contact when children are in the water. Learn how to swim and learn CPR. 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
1: 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Alongside Chris Canty, I'm Michelle Smallman. Vegas East is here with us. Nuno headbanging to his 80s playlist, which is why you're hearing these songs. And Cece, we are in for potentially some drama over the next 24 plus hours. So free agency in the NBA officially begins tomorrow, June 30th, 2026, 6 p.m. Eastern time. We are monitoring the situations of Jaylen Brown. We just heard from our very own Shyam Charania on the potential movement with Kawhi Leonard. Could he be out in L.A.? Could he be back in Toronto, signing a long-term deal with them? And then there's another big name who we should be talking about. Maybe you've heard of him, LeBron James. What's the latest with LeBron and him being unavailable to potentially discuss his future? Our ESPN NBA insider and the Hoop Collective podcast host Brian Windhorst was on Get Up, and here's what Wendy revealed about LeBron.
2: The Lakers, as soon as the NBA Finals ended, reached out to LeBron and his representatives, expressing an interest in retaining him. And since that time, they have been interested in having a meeting with LeBron, but they have not made an offer. And from what I have been told, LeBron has just not been available for the meeting. And you may say, well, why is that? I don't know, Joe. I don't know why LeBron has not been available, but he has not been available for the meeting. And obviously, free agency begins tomorrow. So I am not assuming that LeBron for sure is playing next year. I am not assuming that there's a reason why he has not met with them. Yesterday, I believe he played golf in Akron, Ohio. I'm sure it was a lovely day in Ohio yesterday. I was there.
1: Playing golf in Ohio, CC, unavailable to speak with the Lakers. As a Lakers.

0: to that. I guess I've always looked at it as the Lakers taking care of other business this offseason before they get to LeBron James. They have some glaring needs. They've got other guys that they're trying to retain. They've got issues that they're trying to address, most notably the center position, with Luka Doncic's star player being on the record saying that he wants an A-list center. So we'll see where those conversations in that direction goes. But yeah, the Lakers are going to do what they do in terms of taking care of other areas of need. And then whatever's left over is what's going to be available for LeBron James if he wants to put on a Lakers uniform next year. Now, I think the elephant in the room is everyone wondering, will LeBron James actually play for another franchise? And Smalls, I just don't see that happening when you hear people talk about the priority for LeBron James being happiness and not money. To me, reading between the lines, it feels like LeBron James and his camp are bracing for the inevitable, which is playing for a steep hometown discount with the Los Angeles Lakers to stay put in Southern California, where he set up his family and he set up his business interests.
1: And where his son is playing alongside him as well.
0: There's that, too.
1: There's that, which he said is the most important thing he's done in his career.
0: Oh, by the way, who's the coach of the Lakers? Oh, yeah, LeBron James's podcast mate.
1: Correct.
0: Mind the game.
1: So I can understand why he would be enjoying his summer, enjoying his offseason, if he doesn't feel like it's a pressing matter for him to be discussing things with the Lakers. But, you know, Cece, you talked about satisfying all of those things and playing in a place where it matters. What about a place that we've heard percolating behind the scenes for quite some time? And it's not Miami. It's not Cleveland. What about the Golden State Warriors? So let's go through this. June 29th is the universal league-wide deadline for NBA players and teams to exercise or decline contract options. So by 5 p.m. Eastern time on June 29th, Draymond Green needs to decide if he's going to exercise his $28 million option. So we could have some news from Draymond today that could potentially impact LeBron's future and could maybe usher in a pathway for LeBron to go to the Warriors. How could this point towards that? Here's Brian Windhorst again on Get Up.
2: Today is the option pickup day for Draymond Green. Draymond, and the reason this is interesting is that the Warriors have long planned for Draymond Green to opt into this $27 million player option and, you know, play with him this year. And, you know, you've got Jimmy Butler coming back from injury and Steph Curry, et cetera. But Draymond has not done anything and his deadline is today. And so all I'm going to say is this: if Draymond Green opts out of that contract, I will just point out he is represented by the same agency as LeBron James, Clutch Sports. And if Draymond Green, and Bobby can explain this more, if Draymond opts out of that contract, it opens the window for him to maneuver and the Warriors to maneuver around to offer a free agent. Maybe it's LeBron, maybe it's somebody else, $15 million with their mid-level exception. So I'm not making any assumptions about anything. I'm just telling you these are the facts here on June 29th.
1: Cece, that one's interesting because we know that LeBron has affection for Curry, Steve Kerr. They obviously played together in the Olympics. We know his relationship with Draymond. But the Warriors are a place where he could go. There is a basketball fit there. It's a franchise that matters. It's not far away from his family, also in California. What are your thoughts on the possibility of LeBron leaving the Lakers and potentially joining the Warriors?
0: From a basketball standpoint, I would love to see it, Smalls. Mm-hmm. I mean, to be able to have LeBron with Steph, two players that have defined the last two decades in the league, and then have Jimmy Butler and Draymond Green as well. Jimmy Butler at some point coming back from an ACL injury, probably after the All-Star break. I would love to see it. I just don't know that LeBron James is going to do it. From a legacy standpoint, winning another ring would be great, but you'd also be helping Steph win another ring. And it'd be an odd admission that Steph has had the better career when you look at what's happened over the last decade and a half in the NBA. So I don't know. I like it from an on-court product. I think that LeBron James fits a lot of the things that the Golden State Warriors do. And if we're keeping it a buck, LeBron James can fit in anywhere. But I don't know from a legacy standpoint, winning in Golden State pushes LeBron James closer to, you know, the

0: the top of the food chain when it comes to Michael Jordan and that debate. So I don't know if I see that, which is why the Golden State thing would be weird. It would be a last dance and a first dance at the same damn time. And you're talking about him doing the farewell tour in a place where he's never put on the uniform before.
1: And where he's not even the number one guy on his own team. That would be a little strange. However, when we talk about the legacy of LeBron James, there's certainly many avenues that you could go down. But one of the things that will always be attached to LeBron is that he is the face of and helped usher in an era in the NBA where players have more agency than ever. We have seen when LeBron went to Miami to join Wade and Bosh, the era of stars teaming up together in order to chase championships, that they have the power and the authority to tip the scales, get out of their situations and go somewhere and team up with other superstars in a quest to win a title. So I actually think it would be quite poetic if that's how LeBron James ends his career, that he ends it by going to a place that's littered with stars so that he can team up with them and try to chase another championship. I know from a sentimentality standpoint, it will not be the same because that is always going to be a franchise that's attached to Steph Curry. We are always going to have a conversation around LeBron James having to join a guy that was his rival that he had so many battles with in the finals in order to win another title, if in fact they were able to get it done. But when you think about the LeBron James era of basketball, him leaving and joining other stars in a quest to join a championship would be a pretty poetic way to bookend his career, Sissy.
0: Yeah, but here's the other thing, though, Smalls. Kevin Durant went to Golden State, won two NBA finals and won two finals MVPs. Mm-hmm. And from a legacy standpoint, you know, those rings don't feel the same as, you know, the rings that Steph Curry got or some of the other players around. It doesn't feel the same as what Jaylen Brown and Jason Tatum did in Boston. Those rings just don't feel the same because everybody says that he joined a championship-made situation. And now I get it. You're talking about Steph, Dre being in the twilights of their careers, but it would be a similar setup in terms of LeBron James going to a team in order to ring chase, as opposed to being the guy that everybody wants to come join and play with in order to ring chase at a different destination. So it feels different to me if LeBron James goes and wins a ring in Golden State than if he stayed and won a ring with the Los Angeles Lakers, or if he won a ring back in Miami, or if he won a ring back in Cleveland. All rings aren't created equal. Ask the New York Knicks and what they just did with the championship that they just got. I just don't feel like the rings or the ring that LeBron James would win in Golden State would feel the same as it would if he contended at one of the franchises that he's already played for.
1: Totally agree with that. One more thing on this, though. If this is the end, it sounds pretty fun to join Steph, Dre, that squad. He obviously has affection for them. In his last season, if you're on the Lakers and they're obviously pointing towards the future with Luka and you know that this is not going to be surrounding you anymore, and if you're not going to be the focal point of an organization moving forward, wouldn't you want to go hang out with your friends and have some fun at the end? I don't know. I think we're looking at it through the legacy lens, and maybe he's looking at it through a different one, saying, if this is going to be the last time I ever get to play basketball at the professional level, why wouldn't I want to do it in a way where I'm really going to enjoy it?
0: Just don't let the Lakers be better off without you.
1: That's a whole nother point. Good point. Good point. You leave, you go to Golden State, you concede and go to the house that Steph built. You don't win there. And then the Lakers and the next iteration of Lakers basketball with Luka as the focal point are better. Yeah, that's a problem. That is a problem. Well, coming up next here on Unsportsmanlike, we're going to go through some of the moves that we've seen in the NBA and tell you why they matter. But first, I want to tell you this about Sherwin-Williams. 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You know, I'm looking at these studio walls. 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
7: It's hard to believe that the 4th of July is upon us. It's our 250th birthday, and we have a great special coming up. Disney Celebrates America, The Pursuit of Happiness, a two-hour primetime special. It's hosted by 2020 co-anchor Deborah Roberts, from Walt Disney World Resort and ABC News national correspondent Will Reeve from Disneyland. It airs today, June 29th, on ABC, 8 to 10 p.m. Eastern Time, and it's going to stream the next day on Disney Plus and Hulu. And Will Reeve joins us here. Here in studio alongside Chris Canty. I'm Michelle Smallman. Will Reeve, ESPN Radio alum, mind you.
8: Yes, that's right. Cut my teeth.
7: That's right. Welcome back. It's great to have you. Tell us about this special. This seems like a very cool thing that you guys are doing to celebrate our 250th birthday with Disney.
8: Absolutely. And it was such a privilege and an honor to be a part of it, to get asked to do it by our joint bosses at Disney. I've only ever worked for Disney, by the way.
7: Wow.
8: As an intern at GMA and then as a, you know, ESPN guy with you back in the day on various things.
7: Franchise star.
8: Yes. Right. I'm hoping to keep it that way for a long time. And then, of course, now I'm at ABC and GMA every morning. So to get to sort of celebrate Disney back was a real honor. And Disney is quintessentially American.
7: Totally.
8: Walt Disney, the person, but also the everything that he created and everything that Disney is today, it touches every part of American life, and there's nothing really more American than Walt Disney World Resort or Disneyland. And through that lens, we explore American history, because a walk through a Disney park is really a visit to America in so many ways, and each different park represents different parts of our country, and that's what we did in this special. I got to go to Disneyland. Deb Roberts was at Disney World, so we split the duties, and I was at Disneyland filming overnight from like midnight to 5 a.m. I had the park entirely to myself, which was a great way to see it. And we
7: That's
8: go to
7: awesome.
8: Cars Land, which represents Route 66. And we're in New Orleans, where we'll see John Batiste and all these other amazing things. And the special turned out really, really well. I can't wait for people to see it.
9: Will, why did ABC want to produce this special for America 250? And what is it exactly that you're hoping to showcase?
8: I'm hoping to showcase all the great parts of this amazing country that are represented in the Disney parks and in all the stories that Disney as a company tells. We've got history lessons, we've got fun and games, we've got sports with the Savannah Bananas, which is a great part of the special. And I think that Disney owes, as a company, owes so much of its success and permanence in the American culture to the American people and our ethos as a society. So I think it's a love letter back to the country. And what better way to celebrate America than a walk through Disney?
7: Especially when you get to do it by yourself
8: late
7: at night.
8: In the middle of the night. It was
7: no fast pass needed.
8: Nope, I not at all. It was like dead quiet. And then of course, as it comes back to life, there's workers getting it ready for the next day. So you'd be taping something and then beep, beep, beep of some construction thing or whatever. But we got it all done, and it turned out really well.
7: Well, we can't wait to watch it. Disney Celebrates America, The Pursuit of Happiness. It's a two-hour primetime special hosted by our guest Will Reeve and 2020 co-anchor Deborah Roberts. It airs today, June 29th, on ABC, 8 to 10 p.m. Eastern Time. And you can stream it the next day on Disney Plus and Hulu. And Will, you're talking about the connectivity between who we are as Americans and Walt Disney World, and or Walt Disney in general, and everything he built. If you could boil it down to one word, how are the two so symbiotic?
8: Oh, one word to describe a symbiotic relationship between Disney and America.
7: What's the through line that you see?
8: This might sound cheesy or pretentious even, but I believe it's true. I think of the word hope.
7: Mm-hmm.
8: I think that in so many ways, Walt Disney as the man was such a dreamer and a doer, but a lot of that foundation comes from hope, a vision for a better future, or for making dreams come true, making the impossible come true. And I think of kids who go to the Disney parks and are filled with hope that they're going to meet Mickey and Minnie, or that they're going to go on this favorite ride, or families that hope that this trip to Disney is going to be a lifetime memory for the family, as it so often is. And a lot of America itself was, is, and always will be premised on hope for a better life for an individual, a better society to live in as a collective. And again, not to get too high-minded about it, but if you want one word, I always go back to hope.
7: I love that.
9: Well, culturally, what Disney means to a lot of us in the sports world is celebrating championships. And I'm curious to know, from your perspective, how has Disney continued to evolve with the times and still maintaining that permanence when it comes to cultural significance in this country?
8: I mean, look, we all work for Disney. I think that Disney touches everything, right? It's history, it's entertainment, it's sports, it's news, it's experiences, going to these parks and all these things. And sometimes they're all intertwined. I've had the good fortune of, I think, four times at least that I can think of off the top of my head, getting to go to either Disneyland or Walt Disney World the day after the Super Bowl to interview the MVP as they do the parade around Main Street in front of the castle.
7: That's awesome.
8: And talk about celebrating a championship. I mean, it's the famous line, I'm going to Disney World or I'm going to Disneyland. That's always like a highlight of my year, and probably the highlight of, you know, these athletes' lives. I would joke with Patrick Mahomes because I did it.
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23: I'm Sammy Sabolka with What's Trending Now, presented by Parker & Sons Heating, Cooling, Plumbing, and Electrical. The D-backs' weekend did not go as planned. Three games in Tampa, three losses in Tampa against the Rays. The offense struggled. Only scoring four runs all series long, and the Zach Gallen and Merrill Kelly struggles continued as well, as the Diamondbacks are now 41-42, just past the halfway point of the season. They are back home tonight against the Giants. First pitch will be at 6:40 right here on Arizona Sports 98.7 and the Arizona Sports app. The Phoenix Suns remained busy yesterday. They traded Grayson Allen, Royce O'Neal, and a 2033 first-round pick to the Charlotte Hornets for Miles Bridges, a 2029 first-round pick, and a 2027 second. Bridges averaged 17 points and almost 6 rebounds per game for the Hornets last season, and adds some more size to the Suns' front court. For more on the deal, be sure to head to ArizonaSports.com today, and that's What's Trending Now.
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32: 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Deep right center field. And Vinny has a two-home run, six RBI night in the first four innings.
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33: 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That's a ferret.
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31: 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Him and Vince. Okay.
36: Time to go to work.
28: Good morning. Happy Monday, Valley sports fans. Welcome to the beginning of a new week. And as far as Mondays go, this one could not be kicking off any better for me. On the television directly in front of me to my left, the beginning of Wimbledon. To my right, Scottie Scheffler versus Victor Hovland in a one-hole, well, sudden death playoff. It might last a million holes, but I got golf and tennis live
9: and
28: at 6 a.m. on a Monday.
9: On the TV to the right of that, you've got the Diamondbacks logo.
28: Oh, yeah. On
9: plastered on channel 34.
28: There was a time when Wimbledon was such a huge deal. I think it is, but I think there's a few reasons why it's not what it once was, Vinny. Number one, back in our day in the 80s, when there were a lot of really relevant American players, there wasn't internet, there wasn't streaming, there really wasn't any globalization in the NBA to speak of. It was really the only place you kind of saw some foreign sports stars.
9: That's a good point. I never really thought of that point. That's point number one.
28: And then point number two.
9: What strange country is Yvonne Lendl from?
28: Exactly. Czechia? And finally, if you watch Wimbledon now, 2 weeks from now, the entire baseline left to right will be burnt out and wiped out from people running on the grass. Back in the day, Wimbledon was primarily a serve and volley affair.
9: Yes.
28: So you would see the worn out grass on a straight line to the net.
9: Somebody actually did a study on this recently. Mm-hmm. Have you seen it?
28: I have not.
9: The visual evidence of how tennis has changed just based on the wear of the 2 weeks.
28: It's unbelievable.
9: The fortnight at Wimbledon.
0: That's one thing I noticed today, though, when I turned it on in the first match. It was a women's match, and I was a little groggy.
28: Mm-hmm.
0: But the first thing I noticed was, look how pristine the court looks.
28: Oh, I know.
0: So beautiful.
28: And it's so chopped. There's a word. It's so chopped by the end of the fortnight. It's a shame. I mean, look at it.
0: I'm looking at court 17 now, and that's already getting a little worn behind the baseline.
28: Yeah, it's getting worn behind the baseline. But back in the day, it would never be worn by the baseline, ever. Because it was rush and crush tennis, serve and volley tennis, because you played on grass, a very quick surface.
23: So neither of you have been to Wimbledon?
28: No, I've been to Wimbledon, yes.
23: Oh.
28: But I've only been there, I've been there twice.
0: Vic once played as a qualifier.
28: Oh, yeah, right. Nice. Yeah. Once during the Olympics, when the Olympics were in London, I went there a few different occasions, and once on the Cardinals when they played in London, I made a day trip to Wimbledon.
23: Okay.
28: So I've been trying to get this guy to go for years and years and years.
0: It's going to happen.
23: Is that the number one like tennis tournament you would want to go to?
0: Yeah. Not even close.
28: It was the bucket list item on my sports list.
0: Actually, I shouldn't say that.
28: Bucket list item.
0: It's still number one on my list, but the U.S. Open is high up too.
23: I was going to say the other one would be the U.S. Open at night would be insane.
28: Would be pretty wild.
23: Yes. It would be pretty sweet. Yeah,
0: it would be good.
28: Like, but then you're there till midnight or 1 o'clock in the morning.
23: That's the thing.
28: And then you're getting on a train.
23: If you're gonna go, you can't have plans for like the next day. You got to go like make a whole week out of it.
0: Unless you're staying right there in beautiful Flushing. We need a name for our town. What are we going to call it?
28: All right. So my buddy, you know, Greg White, the doctor friend. Yeah. I met up with him in London. He was with his wife. I was with my wife. We decided to meet up at the London Museum to check out some culture. We were literally in that museum 13 minutes before my friend said, all right, enough of this. Let's go drink. So we walked across the street to a pub and we started slamming beers. I said, have you ever been to Wimbledon? He's like, no. We got into a cab and boom, went there. We paid for a tour. It was the worst tour. I could have given a better tour of Wimbledon than the woman who gave us a tour.
23: Oof.
28: Yeah.
0: He's where the men play.
28: There's some
0: grass over there.
28: I'm sorry for all the memories, but every year at this time when I see Wimbledon, I just get flooded with that stuff.
0: You're in a good place. Golf and tennis?
28: Yeah.
0: At 6:06 on a Monday morning.
28: And Miles Bridges. Uh-oh. Start the show, Bailey.
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0: Yeah, day before free agency begins, the Phoenix Suns swing a trade as they acquire forward Miles Bridges. A 2029 first-round pick and a 2027 second-round pick from the Charlotte Hornets. In exchange for forward Royce O'Neal, guard Grayson Allen, and a 2033 unprotected first-round draft pick. Bridges started 77 games for the Hornets last year, averaged 17.1 points per game and 5.8 rebounds. He also shot 46% from the floor and 33% from three-point range. Bridges also missed a full season while dealing with domestic violence allegations, charged to which he pleaded no contest, but has been incident free since his return to the NBA. The move does open a roster spot for the Suns heading into free agency, and that window opens tomorrow at 3:00 Arizona time. Needless to say, we're going to have a lot of reaction.
28: Yes, we are.
0: Not only from us, but also from you during the show today as the Suns to swing a deal to get Miles Bridges. The NBA finalized its Las Vegas Summer League schedule over the weekend. For the Suns, they'll get started on their four-game slate Friday, July 10th at 8:00 against Portland, then against New Orleans Sunday, July 12th, Milwaukee on Monday the 13th, and Detroit on Wednesday the 15th. The bad news is the Diamondbacks got swept in the state of Florida for the second time this season as they fell to the Rays 5-1 at Tropicana Field on Sunday. The good news is they don't have to return to that state again this year. The Rays jumped on Arizona starter Merrill Kelly for 3 runs in their first 2 innings of work and never looked back. Kelly gave up all 5 Tampa Bay runs on 8 hits, 3 of which were home runs in 6 innings of work. D-backs pitchers had no answer all weekend for Tampa Bay slugger Junior Caminero, who went 3-for-3 with a home run and 2 runs batted in. Caminero homered in each game of the series and has 7 dingers in his last 6 games. Yikes! He could have outscored
28: Which one of us has him in dingers?
0: Sammy.
28: Sammy does?
0: Sammy and Bick tied. I just sent out the update.
23: Oh, sweet.
0: Caminero with just on fire. 63 home runs apiece for you guys. I have Kyle Schwarber, and that's it.
28: Oh, you might not need anything else.
0: He got to 30. D-backs offense asleep again. Mustered only 5 hits. They went 0-for-6 with runners in scoring position. With the sweep, Diamondbacks now below 500 again at 41-42. They'll return home to Chase Field for their next 6. A stretch which begins tonight against the San Francisco Giants. Eduardo Rodriguez on the hill for the D-backs against San Francisco right-hander Tyler Malley. That first pitch, 6:40. All the action on Arizona Sports 98.7 and the Arizona Sports app, beginning with the D-backs BP show at 6, following Burns and Gambo. We'll get back to the D-backs, too.
28: Yeah.
0: What a rough team to watch right now.
28: Yeah.
0: Goodness gracious.
28: Yeah, no, listen, this weekend, I think, was the manifestation of what I've been feeling for a couple of weeks, that this team just feels like they're just losing it.
0: Yep. Knockout round got underway in World Cup play on Sunday, and for the first time ever, Canada into the round of 16, a 1-0 win over South Africa. Stephen Eustachio scored in stoppage time for the game's only goal. No truth to the rumors that he immediately apologized to the South Africans by saying sorry about that. They move on. It was a festive scene on the pitch.
28: Props to them, yeah.
0: Yeah. Three more knockout matches today. Brazil taking on Japan in Houston at 10 a.m. Germany facing Paraguay. That's in Foxborough at 1:30 in the Netherlands. Holland.
28: Isn't that weird?
0: They will play Morocco and Guadalupe, Mexico at 6 o'clock. Wimbledon underway today in London. Defending champion Jannik Sinner is on center court this morning. Early on in his match against Serbia's Miomir Kecmanović. Women's play highlighted by top seed Arina Sabalenka facing Teodora Kostovic of Serbia. And 7th seeded Coco Gauff facing Germany's Tamara Korpach. No Carlos Alcaraz again in this tournament.
28: Boo.
0: He is still injured. And Serena Williams makes her return to the court tomorrow.
28: Yes.
0: Yeah. And 4 days, not enough to decide the Travelers Championship on the PGA Tour at Cromwell, Connecticut. Scottie Scheffler and Victor Hovland on the course as we speak. Both tied at 21 under par. They're taking part in a sudden death playoff.
28: Both have birdie looks on number one. Scottie stuck his to about 3.5 feet.
23: Yeah.
28: And then Victor Hovland to about 6.
23: Yep. And as one of the biggest Victor Hovland fans, maybe there is, this is a stressful morning for young Sammy here.
28: It's Sammy, do you have shekels on this?
23: No, I don't even.
28: You're just a Victor fan.
23: I'm
28: yeah, I got
23: a
28: you.
23: Massive Victor fan.
0: He's wearing his Victor Hovland jersey today.
23: No.
0: There you go. There is your splash for this Monday, June 29th. Coming up next. Yeah, a massive trade made by the Phoenix Suns. And the reaction, at least from what we can gather, not all that positive.
28: No.
0: We'll get into it next. It's Pickley and Murata Mornings live from the Casino Arizona and Talking Stick Resort Studios of Arizona Sports, the local sports leader.
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3: 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Vargas pops it up. 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Williamson has it. And that's it. Rays win it by a final score of 5-1. The Diamondbacks go 0-for Florida as they're swept by the Marlins. And now they are swept by the Rays here at Tropicana Field.
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17: It's Miles Bridges. Oh, he gets the bucket and one as he drives into the chest of Davion Mitchell. And Charlotte can close the gap to 2. It's 102-99.
0: Miles Bridges. Now a member of the Phoenix Suns, after the stunner of a trade, you heard Bernsey say it. You don't have to wait till 2 to get the reaction. You can get it right now.
28: Yeah, that's exactly right. You can get it right now. So on Friday, we brought this up very, very briefly because the rumblings of Miles Bridges had begun again. Now, this is a name that has been out there for a couple of years now in regards to the Phoenix Suns. And by mid-afternoon yesterday, it had become a reality. This is a polarizing player. This is a very polarizing move. Already the early returns, for the most part, the Suns are getting killed. They're getting killed by John Hollinger. They got killed by Sam Quinn. They got killed by our own Kellen Olsen. My thoughts on this are very, very conflicted. I'm not quite certain if this player is worth everything that you gave up to get him. And by that, I mean, if you didn't have to throw in a 2033 unprotected first round draft pick, then maybe you would say, okay, I get it. You're gonna try to get the juice of Miles Bridges at the sake of a couple of really good 3-point shooters. And then there's the off-court stuff, which for which a penance and a price has already been paid by Miles Bridges.
0: Yes, this is true.
28: And yet at the same time, this is a team that has been spending the last year talking about character and identity and all that internal stuff, all those, you know, character-related things, and that's got people a little confused.
0: Conflicted is the word of the day for me.
28: Mm-hmm.
0: I was stopped by a coworker in the break room when I was getting my morning coffee today.
28: Mm-hmm.
0: And it was, the question was just posed. So? And I was honest. I said, I'm still working through this. There was a lot of reaction. And most of the reaction that we saw, not all of it, most of the reaction that we saw, and not surprisingly, centered on the off-court stuff.
28: Mm-hmm.
0: Miles Bridges pleaded no contest to some heinous charges.
28: Yes. That came with some gruesome photos.
0: Gruesome photos and gruesome details.
28: Mm-hmm.
0: He missed a year of his career because of it.
28: Mm-hmm.
0: The NBA got heat for the way that they applied a suspension, giving him basically time served. It was a 30-game suspension that turned into basically a 10-game suspension.
28: Exactly.
0: But he did miss a full year of basketball, and he missed a full year of basketball income.
28: Mm-hmm.
0: He's gone to therapy.
28: Mm-hmm.
0: This all went down in 2023 when he came back.
28: Mm-hmm.
0: Miles Bridges has been incident free
28: ever since.
0: Ever since.
28: Yep.
0: Then you bleed into, and look, what you said about the Suns touting character, that all gets cloudy now.
28: Mm-hmm.
0: Not only that, the Suns are also once again getting criticism for making this move for a Michigan State player.
28: Yes, it is. Yeah. And that to me is most unfortunate. The reason why I'm conflicted is because the words that came out of my mouth on Friday was the idea that even though running it back and taking another year to let things build might be the prudent, responsible adult thing to do, I don't like this roster. It positionally, it was very, very imbalanced. So running it back with that same crew we had until mid-afternoon yesterday, I didn't like the idea of it. I didn't have better solutions. I didn't have names to attach. I just didn't like the idea of how is this going to maximize Devin Booker.
0: And we felt very similarly on that.
28: Mm-hmm.
0: And we had been saying such for months. If you're counting on running it back and just getting increased health and, you know, every young player getting better,
28: mm-hmm.
0: that's not necessarily the strategy that was going to pay off for the Suns. But I felt the same way. What are you going to do? All I could give you was they need more size. That's all I could give you.
28: Yeah, that's kind of where I was at. First of all, I was like, they've got a terrible minutes crunch here. If they're hanging on to both Grayson Allen and Royce O'Neal and they don't have enough size. And then there's the Jalen Green piece, which he is still on the Suns for now. And we'll see where that goes. But the idea that the Suns were done, which seemed to be gaining momentum when we got off the air on Friday, wasn't the case at all.
0: No.
23: Or at least if they weren't done, it would have been at a smaller scale, like mm-hmm. one of Royce O'Neal or Grayson Allen, maybe not both.
28: So as I wrote about it, it's like it's the old phrase that I used to hear from my mother all the time. Danny, is that money burning a hole in your pocket? That's the way Matt Ishbia is with draft picks. They burn holes in his pocket.
0: That 2023 first round pick just became eligible to be traded.
28: Literally that day. Yeah.
0: Yes. It's an unprotected pick. And people, this is where it gets a little fuzzy for me.
28: Mm-hmm.
0: The immediate reaction when you trade an unprotected draft pick, especially for a player like Miles Bridges, and you can read the tea leaves on what's going to happen with Miles Bridges. You don't trade that pick unless you're going to extend him.
28: That's it.
0: So there's that whole aspect of it. But we're talking about 11-year-olds. That's mm-hmm. what we're talking about.
28: Mm-hmm.
0: I actually saw some people breaking down the rankings of 11-year-old players and what the Hornets might be able to get.
28: Yeah.
0: You also don't know where those picks are going to be.
28: You don't
0: know what the draft lottery structure is going to be like in 2033.
28: You don't. But I'm going to counter that because part of me agrees with that. But there's a couple other counters that I read that I think are pertinent. John Voida of Bright Side of the Suns does a good job covering the team. Said, you got to remember, Devin Booker was once in sixth grade. And so that and that point resonates with me. And then there's also the point that these unprotected first round picks have become so rare in the NBA that they're being used to acquire really, really high leverage players. Giannis was traded with the help of an undrafted first round pick. Jaren Jackson of the Utah Jazz selected with an undrafted first round pick they got from the Phoenix Suns last year. These things are going for much more than Miles Bridges. So I think people are getting hung up on a lot of different layers of this. It's the character piece. It's the why did you put in the draft pick piece. It's the does this guy really help you that much piece. It's the okay, you traded your two best 3-point shooters. Now you need 3-point shooting. You solved one problem, hopefully, and you created another. And then for people who can't connect all the dots or make sense of it, then you land on the, oh yeah, he's from Michigan State.
0: Well, there's a lot of people that won't even bleed over into the basketball questions. And there are a lot of basketball questions. And Kellen Olsen did do a good job of laying out those basketball questions. Mm-hmm. But he also touched on the first part, which some people, and look, I'm not telling people how to feel on this.
28: Mm-hmm.
0: If you don't want to focus on basketball, if you want to focus on the off court, that is your prerogative.
28: Mm-hmm.
0: But it's an interesting trade.
28: Yeah.
0: We'll say that.
28: Yes. Yeah, no, it really, really is. So, and again, I think the Phoenix Suns have a fan base that's estimated at 40% female, and there's going to be a reckoning among a portion of those people that will not appreciate somebody that pled no contest to a very nasty domestic violence incident that happened in front of their two children, followed up by another incident a year plus later in which charges were ultimately dropped.
0: Mm-hmm.
28: So, but again, if you believe in second chances, you have to note that Miles Bridges has served a punishment and he has paid a price and he has apologized publicly. So where does that factor in? I think you said it perfectly. That's up to the individual.
0: It is.
28: I think you can make a strong case that Miles Bridges deserves a second chance. You can also make a strong case that you don't want your basketball team being the one to give it to him.
0: Yeah, I mean, he's on his second chance.
28: Mm-hmm.
0: Charlotte Hornets.
28: That's right. Yeah, you're right.
0: He did all of those things. It was weird because it was right before free agency began that those charges were announced. And the reaction at the time was, oh my goodness, Miles Bridges was about to get paid a massive contract.
28: Mm-hmm.
0: How could he have done this at that time? Which is what a lot of people were saying.
28: Mm-hmm.
0: But basically, those transgressions happened on Charlotte's watch. And Mitch Kupchak, the general manager of the Charlotte Hornets at that time, sat by him and stood by him and gave him that second chance. And again, he has been incident free. You hope that he has seen the error of his ways. You hope that the therapy has happened. The Suns are rolling the dice. There's no doubt about it.
28: Yeah.
0: Yeah, on a couple of different fronts.
28: Yeah, if I were the Phoenix Suns, I would hold off on that extension and give this young man some time to win over the fan base.
0: Yeah.
28: That's what I would do.
0: Celebrate America's 250th at Chase Field. 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With three losses in Tampa Bay against the Rays, we'll get into the mess that the Diamondbacks are right now next. 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
23: I'm Sammy Sabolka with What's Trending Now, presented by Parker & Sons Heating, Cooling, Plumbing, and Electrical. The Phoenix Suns' offseason moves continued over the weekend in a trade with the Charlotte Hornets, sending Grayson Allen, Royce O'Neal, and a 2033 first-round pick in exchange for Miles Bridges, a 2029 first-round pick, and 2027 second. And it feels like Brian Gregory and the Suns aren't done making moves either. The Arizona Diamondbacks were swept by the Rays over the weekend as the offense is lacking production, and Zach Gallen and Merrill Kelly continued to struggle, and here was manager Torrey Lovello on his team's struggles as of late.
24: Yeah, we got beat, and our guys were feeling that, and I think they're frustrated. 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
23: They do return home tonight. They'll welcome the Giants to town. 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
25: And a swing, that's gone. Good Lord, high and deep, way back. Heads up back there, upper deck, home run.
26: Bickley and Marotta talk D-backs baseball now.
1: Martinez is 3-2 pitch. Swung on that, is hit well out to deep right field. DeLuca going back. He is looking up, and Perdomo got all of that one. It's a solo home run. The pitch swung on, broken bat line drive. That is going to drop for a base hit. Late break for Perdomo. They're going to wave him anyway. The throw by Mesa comes all the way home. A dash to the plate, safe. Perdomo under the tag. Swung on that, is drilled out towards center field. Long run for Mullins. Going back, he is looking up. That is gone. Home run for Marte. 1-2. Swung on. He's not playing deep enough. This is back and right up against the fence. It is gone. Home run for Cattell. That's his 15th.
0: Well, you just heard Dan Bickley over the span of 43 seconds.
28: Good Lord.
0: Was every run scored by the Arizona Diamondbacks.
28: Oh, man. That didn't take long.
0: And a three-game sweep at the hands of the Tampa Bay Rays. There is so much wrong with this team right now. Where would you like to start?
28: You tell me. You tell me. I'm ready to jump in anywhere.
0: You want to start Friday night with the Zach Gallen start?
28: Sure, let's do that.
0: That was historic. Zach Gallen, I was fascinated by this over the weekend. Mm-hmm. I spent a lot of time diving into this.
28: Okay.
0: 6-1 loss. He pitched 6 2/3 innings.
28: Uh-huh.
0: In some ways, he was efficient. The pitch count was down.
28: Mm-hmm.
0: Part of the reason why is because nobody is swinging and missing against Zach Gallen.
28: Yeah, that's a good point.
0: He threw 86 pitches. He had one swing and miss.
28: Mm-hmm.
0: He had zero strikeouts in 6 2/3 innings. That's the fifth time that's happened in Diamondbacks history, a start that long without a strikeout.
23: He had one swing and miss?
0: That's one it. Swing
28: one
0: and miss.
28: Swing and miss.
0: In the whole game.
28: Mm-hmm. Oh, my. And keep in mind, for context, this is a strikeout specialist.
0: Yes.
28: Was a strikeout specialist. Number two all.

0: down, but it wasn't nearly enough to good enough to win the game. I mean, we keep waiting for Zach Gallen to be Zach Gallen until he can get some swing and miss or fool somebody.
1: No, listen. So for Zach Gallen, it wasn't boo him off the mound kind of bad, but it wasn't, oh, that's his best start of the season kind of good. There's a big, there's a lot of room between those two statements.
0: Mm-hmm.
1: And so I think there was obviously an internal attempt to gas him up, given what he has been through. And given the weighty decision that the Diamondbacks might have to make, taking the ball from him and giving it to a much younger prospect when you've agreed to give Zach Gallen $20 million this year.
0: But part of the disconnect started in that first inning for Zach Gallen on Friday. He's pitching to Caminero, the hottest hitter on the planet right now. He's got a 1-2 count. There's a pitch that's questionable, and Gabby Moreno doesn't challenge the call. Zach Gallen doesn't challenge the call. He said, well, I missed one earlier this year. I didn't want to do it. There's a disconnect there. The replay showed it would have been in the Diamondbacks' favor. Then he gives up a 3-run home run.
1: Yeah, pitchers, according to Torrey, are not allowed to challenge. According to Torrey, it's the catchers who have to do it. Because in Torrey's view and what he has stated is that, you know, the pitcher's whipping his arm, his head's moving. He may not be seeing where the ball's landing as clearly as the catcher.
0: Yes.
1: So that, and Gabby has been really, really up and down. He has challenged a couple of calls that he has been wrong on in the lowest leverage situations where I just scratch my head. Like, what are you thinking?
0: I think there's still so many teams that are trying to figure it out because there's so many just mindless challenges going on.
1: Yeah.
0: Let's go to Saturday.
1: Okay, Saturday.
0: They're down 4-1. Ketel Marte hits the home run in the eighth inning to cut the lead in half. Next batter is Geraldo Perdomo. He hits a single. He tries to stretch it into a double. He's thrown out at second base. Inning over, threat over, game over, basically. Torrey Lovello says after the game, no, I didn't have to say anything to Geraldo Perdomo. I could tell by the way he was looking in his face that he knew it was wrong.
1: Mm-hmm.
0: No, you're struggling. Mm-hmm. You're grinding, to use Torrey Lovello language. You're the manager of this team. Mm-hmm. Maybe sometimes you got to lay into your leaders to get the message across. That really struck me as a missed opportunity.
1: Not only that, I'll take it a step further. With all due respect to Torrey, I think that's an abdication of duty. I think at that point in time, you need to light up a player, not only to create a sense of accountability, but to show everybody else in the room to instill a little fear in them, right? And I can guarantee you, I can almost guarantee you the owner was not happy with that. I didn't have to say a word to him. He felt bad enough by himself.
0: Yeah, I get it. He's trying to make something happen, but nothing's happening for this team. Nothing, when they try to make something happen, nothing goes right.
1: Yeah.
0: And sometimes you need that exorcism, for lack of a better term, to turn things around. And then yesterday was just, it was just hammer and nail, basically.
1: Well, look,
0: Tampa Bay is a much better team.
1: Right. But again, that looked like a varsity team versus a JV team all weekend long. The Rays and their approach and just how on top of everything they were, and the Diamondbacks just looked defeated all weekend to me.
0: Yep. And Torrey Lovello, I thought, sounded defeated yesterday.
2: These are grinding times, you know. This group is working hard and, you know, not getting the results they want. I know probably adds a little bit to the frustration. We're all frustrated in here. We want to win baseball games. We come to the baseball field every single day with great intentions. The Rays are a good team. You got to hand it to them. They got probably one of the best players in both leagues, in Junior Caminero. But that's no reason for us to do what we did today and the past 2 days. We got to play better baseball.
0: Yeah, and now you get home, and is there a Band-Aid coming? Because the San Francisco Giants are in town. And right now, the Diamondbacks are 11-2 against the Giants and the Colorado Rockies, and they are 30-40 against everybody else.
1: Oh.
0: So last time, I got duped. I got duped in that 13-game stretch, playing bad teams and taking advantage of really bad teams.
1: That would make two of us.
0: Yeah.
1: Three.
0: I'm not three of us. I'm not getting duped this time.
1: Four of us. That's as many as we got.
3: But I know the Giants aren't very good, but maybe the Diamondbacks just need them to come to town and just win baseball games. And it could look any way, but maybe this team just needs to see some wins.
1: Well, yeah.

0: we argue with that.
1: That's what we said last time. Yeah, though. Whatever happened, they could 3-game sweep it. I'm taking it with a grain of salt. Fair. If that happens.
2: I somewhat am too, but it would be good to, you know, like a basketball player who's struggling, see one go in. The Diamondbacks might just need to see a couple go down.
1: They might, but I mean, the runners in scoring position. How long have we been talking about this? This is a long month.
0: Long time.
1: When do real substantial changes need to be made? You can't count on it's going to turn around. They were the best hitting team with runners in scoring position through May. And this month has been nothing.
0: Is that right?
1: Yes.
2: Yeah.
1: And when things go that south for that long, what's the definition of insanity?
0: Doing the same thing over and over again.
1: That was a rough weekend.
0: Yeah, it sure was. Yeah. Yep. And the way you highlighted it was lined up perfectly with my frustrations on each night.
1: Yeah. There's a lot to pick from. Coming up next, Suns make a deal with a lot more going on in the NBA, at least in terms of rumors, as free agency looms starting tomorrow. We'll get into some of those rumors and news next. It's Pickley and Murata Mornings here on Arizona Sports, the local sports leader.
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13: I just dunk it. I just break.
14: Gary, this is a developing story here. The Clippers and the Raptors are seriously engaged in trade talks surrounding Kawhi Leonard going back to the Sixers, going back to Toronto. Ooh. At the crux of this is the Clippers are moving in a younger direction, and Kawhi has 1 year left on his deal at about $50 million. And my understanding is Toronto is the only place he would commit to on a long-term extension if traded outside of Los Angeles. This gives him a ton of leverage in the marketplace. We know when he got traded from the Spurs to the Raptors back in 2018, he said, listen, I'm only going to play one here only, and then I'm out. Yeah. And that's exactly what happened. He led them to a championship. Mm-hmm. He won finals MVP that year in 2019. Then he spent the last 6-7 years with the Clippers. These conversations will continue all day today, potentially throughout the rest of the week, and we'll see if a deal comes to fruition.
1: Shyam Charania, ESPN, on the latest of the Kawhi Leonard situation. We talked about it Friday, and there was a lot of rumbling about Kawhi maybe reuniting with San Antonio, and our reaction was both, really? Don't they hate each other? Wasn't that a really, really ugly divorce? Well, it looks like that's been cleared up, and you heard Shyam say it very clearly in that soundbite. Toronto's the only place he would commit to on a long-term deal.
15: Wow.
1: Which is also quite the development, because he was one and done and won a championship and left.
0: And bailed. Yeah, that was quite something. I think at that point in time, Kawhi wanted to get back to Southern California where he's from, but this stint with the Clippers and the aspiration stuff and all that, probably wouldn't mind a fresh start elsewhere.
1: Probably. I mean, look, he's been in San Antonio. He's won titles there. He won a title in Toronto. The Clippers thing did not work out at all with any of the pairings they tried with Kawhi Leonard. So maybe he does want out with something where he has some familiarity. I'm wondering what that would look like in terms of return for Kawhi Leonard. With the leverage that the Raptors have. If Kawhi is on record saying that's the only place I'll commit to, they'll probably make that happen.
0: So he's not said the same about San Antonio, but they've reconciled to the point where he wouldn't be against going there.
1: Yeah, but if you're San Antonio, you're going to disturb what you got
0: for
1: no assurance that he's going to stick around.
0: Absolutely not.
1: And I don't think the Spurs need him.
0: I don't think so either. But it sounds very Greg Popovich like and very Spurs like to take something like that and to show we can practice conflict resolution here. We can
2: remake it work.
0: We can build back burnt bridges, right? Yeah, I mean, there was a very famous time when Greg Popovich was very, very angry at Jerry Colangelo because Jerry Colangelo took Mike Krzyzewski to be his Olympic coach, and then they made up, and Greg Popovich became the Olympic coach after Mike Krzyzewski left. Mm-hmm. So yeah, I think that's kind of Greg Popovich's vibe. I think he would love to kind of bring Kawhi back into the fold and create a happy ending in San Antonio for that player. You and I have talked about in an imaginary world what that defensively that team would look like if you had Steph Castle, Kawhi Leonard, and Wemby on the floor together. That's nuts. But the fact that he wants to go back to Toronto, the city he bailed after winning a championship, it's quite something. But then again, the GM who was in Toronto at the time is no longer there.
1: Mm-hmm. That is
0: Simon Jiri.
1: He is now in Dallas. And there was a link to Kawhi over the weekend to Dallas.
2: To Dallas for a second. They were saying the Raptors are kind of number one. The Mavericks are number two.
1: Other players to look out for.
0: LeBron
1: as we get
0: James.
1: Closer.
0: Yeah.
2: Anthony Davis.
0: Anthony Davis.
2: The Expendables.
0: Some big names on the market, folks.
1: So apparently, the Lakers have not, according to the reporting, the Lakers have not met with LeBron James yet to discuss free agency. It begins tomorrow at 3 o'clock Arizona time. Here's Bobby Marks talking about LeBron's free agency and how it affects the Lakers.
12: Well, it's significant, I think, and a lot of it has to do about the timing of LeBron James. Here's a Laker team that's potentially sitting on $50 million in cap space to go out and use in free agency, and that does not include LeBron James. So, Randy, when you're looking at it, what the number LeBron comes in at, if he returns to the Lakers, will play a significant role as far as what they have to go out and spend. Now, the question is, what happens if there's not a decision by July 1st or July 2nd? As we know, free agency is usually done in 48 hours. Can the Lakers wait, or do they have to go out and get their business done without a commitment from James?
1: I think this is fascinating, actually.
0: So yes. Do I.
1: Because the Lakers have done this before in the past, where they have latched themselves to an aging superstar to the detriment of the team. LeBron is still good.
0: Mm-hmm.
1: Is he worth what he probably wants in upwards of $50 million a year?
0: I would
1: taking
0: say no.
1: The whole kit and caboodle of what the Lakers have to spend. I would say no, too.
0: And there's nowhere else on the free agent market where he's going to get it.
1: No. But is he going to take less? Does he strike you as a guy that's going to do that at this point of his career?
0: I don't know what he's going to do, but I do know that all the smart NBA analysts are all saying the same things, that they pointed out two different scenarios the Lakers can go, and that is they can sign LeBron first and then try to backfill around him, or they can go get pieces they need and then give LeBron what's left. Clearly, they're doing the latter because they haven't even talked with him yet. So LeBron James, for the first time in his career, is not the centerpiece of the basketball team he's playing for.
1: Yeah.
0: Does he do?
1: That's got to be hard to reconcile, too.
0: It's got
1: to
0: be extremely difficult, because where does he go if he wants one more year or if he wants two more years?
2: A great question. There's the rumor circulating last night was the Warriors, and that the Warriors are interested in acquiring Anthony Davis from the Washington Wizards, and then going out and signing LeBron James and having a young nucleus of Steph Curry, Anthony Davis, and LeBron James,
0: and Draymond Green.
2: Uh-huh.
0: But then LeBron is doing the same thing KD did, and that is go to Steph.
2: Somewhat.
0: To play on Steph's team. And how can you call yourself the greatest player of all time if you're not even the greatest player of your generation? Now, I'm not saying Steph Curry is that over LeBron, but if optics matter, and we know LeBron is very, very image conscious, there's questions with that with Golden State. Do you go back to Miami and play and do that with Pat Riley again? Well, if you do that, you got to play by their rules. I don't know if there's a good option out there for LeBron, to be honest.
1: There's something that just happened this morning.
2: Oh.
1: Let's play connect the dots, okay? Right. James Harden has opted out of his $42.3 million player option with the Cavs.
0: Mm-hmm.
1: The reports are he's expected to re-sign. He's not going to re-sign for less, right?
0: No.
1: Do the Cavs play hardball and say, oh, you opted out, you're done? LeBron, we just had $42.3 million of
2: Caps. All right, let's play this. Okay, would you rather have James Harden or LeBron James if you're Cleveland?
0: Oh, I'm so biased against James Harden.
1: I would rather have LeBron James.
0: Have LeBron James.
15: I agree.
2: I didn't see that this morning. That they could play, some hardball. Be like, hey, we got this other guy that has played here before. We could be interested
1: in
2: bringing back.
1: It checks boxes. Yeah. Even people around the league are saying, wow, it would be really cool if LeBron went back to Cleveland for a third time, ended his career there, especially for a team that might be in the mix in the East next year. I'm not a big Cleveland Cavaliers believer, but he could change the mix there.
0: Then you've got a Jaylen Brown piece, and he might end up in Denver. He might end up in Portland.
2: Mm-hmm. And then you have Memphis.
1: I was told he's only the seventh best player on the Celtics.
0: Oh, brother.
2: And then you have Memphis potentially needing to add first-round picks just to trade Ja.
1: Yeah.
2: They want him gone so bad.
0: So badly.
1: And nobody wants him.
2: Zero interest around the league.
0: Because he's got 2 years left on his deal.
2: Yeah.
0: And if Ja had 1 year left on his deal, he would have been moved weeks ago.
2: Yep.
1: We'd be getting ready for the Ja Morant Miles Bridges press conference.
2: Yes, we would.
0: Oh, boy. Oh, boy. We're going to get into it next, but who would have ever thought we would get to a point in time where the Phoenix Suns would have Dylan Brooks, Jalen Green, and Miles Bridges in their starting lineup.
1: Well,
0: are you ready?
1: We've arrived, Dick.
0: We've arrived.
1: And Miles Bridges helped this Phoenix Suns team from a basketball standpoint. That seems to be up for debate, too. We'll get into it next. It's Bickley and Murata Mornings here on Arizona Sports, the local sports leader.
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17: 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And you're right. And Mallywatts has to, that's on him. And that's on Jordan Ott, too, and the coaching staff. They got to figure that out. But, I mean, if he plays 411 minutes next year, too, and he's
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17: healthy,
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17: 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I think you can see Mallywatts making progress. 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
2: I'm Sammy Sabolka with What's Trending Now, presented by Parker & Sons Heating, Cooling, Plumbing, and Electrical. The D-backs weekend did not go as planned. Three games in Tampa, three losses in Tampa against the Rays. The offense struggled, only scoring four runs all series long, and the Zach Gallen and Merrill Kelly struggles continued as the Diamondbacks are now 41-42, just past the halfway point of the season. They're back home tonight against the Giants. First pitch will be at 6:40 right here on Arizona Sports 98.7 and the Arizona Sports app. The Phoenix Suns remained busy. Yesterday, they traded Grayson Allen, Royce O'Neal, and a 2033 first-round pick to the Charlotte Hornets for Miles Bridges, a 2029 first and a 2027 second-round pick. Bridges averaged 17 points and almost 6 rebounds a game for Charlotte last season and adds some more size to the Suns' front court. For more details on the trade, be sure to head to ArizonaSports.com today. And that's What's Trending Now.

0: Hey, it's Luke. What moves should the Phoenix Suns make in free agency? What moves can they make? We'll talk about it at 10 a.m. It's Wolf and Luke on Arizona Sports 98.7, the Arizona Sports app, and the Arizona Sports YouTube channel.
1: I'm giving the Suns a D. I think the theory for them, aside from those tax savings, is they think that Miles Bridges is a better player than I do. I think Miles Bridges has always been more of an in-theory guy than an in-practice guy. Obviously very talented, very athletic. Not a consistent shooter, has never defended as well as you would like. And I don't know how he's going to look offensively playing without LaMelo Ball, because so much of his value was derived from that up-tempo system, where he's that great lob thrower in Phoenix. He's not going to have that same caliber of point guard. So, look, I really don't understand this for the Suns. This is a great trade for the Hornets.
2: That's Sam Quinn of CBS Sports giving a D grade. Lots of reaction coming in just on the basketball aspects of this trade for the Phoenix Suns, as they pick up Miles Bridges from the Charlotte Hornets. Bill Simmons on his podcast.
3: They won that trade just with the three players in it. Just Miles Bridges for Grayson Allen and Royce O'Neal. I've won the trade. No, how about this? I'll throw in the worst of my 2029 swap. You'll get the less favorable version of that. And you give me your unprotected first and 33. And Phoenix is like, that sounds great. Let's do it. What a terrible trade by them.
2: John Hollinger may have been the most
4: most
2: inflammatory.
4: Yeah, definitely.
2: He wrote, now that we have confirmation on the draft pick terms, the Miles Bridges trade to the Phoenix Suns surpasses Trae Young's extension as the worst move of the offseason and shows that the Suns have learned nothing from their previous mistakes. For starters, obviously the team that bellowed character above all a year ago just traded for Bridges. But even if his off-court record were pristine, this is brutal work. A lot of people in the comments accuse John Hollinger of just having an axe to grind against the Suns. Most of those people are Suns fans. This is not a popular trade for a number of reasons.
4: Yeah.
2: Now, we had talked for years, plural, Bic, about the Suns having that glut. Mm-hmm. Royce O'Neal and Grayson Allen, not the same player, but a bleed over a little bit.
4: Mm-hmm.
2: I didn't expect both of them to be traded in the same deal.
4: Mm-hmm.
2: And if you just want to start there, what does this do for the Suns as a three-point shooting team? I'll listen to those concerns.
4: Yeah.
2: Because there are concerns. It's not like Miles Bridges doesn't shoot threes. He just doesn't shoot them at a very high percentage.
4: Yeah. 33% career shooting.
2: He made 148, which was like 11 less than Grayson Allen made last year. But 33%, he's about 36 and change from the corners. So from in terms of a space, the spacing problems that people are going to present as issues with this trade, I don't think are as dire, because just by shooting the ball, you're spacing the floor a little bit. Now, Sam Quinn brought up a good point. How much of Miles Bridges' use and value in Charlotte was based on the fact that they played in that up and down system and with LaMelo Ball? And Miles Bridges is a great get to the rim, dunk the ball kind of guy.
4: Which is the kind of player, theoretically, the Suns need to take gravity and attention away from Devin Booker. So let's talk about the good stuff of Miles Bridges and compare it to the bad stuff. The good stuff is he is very, very athletic. He will, like Jalen Green, put together some highlight reel dunks that will excite a lot of people. Great athleticism. He will give the Suns a couple of, he checks the box of being a power forward. Now, he's not all that tall. He's an undersized power forward, but he is a power forward. And along with Dylan Brooks, you've got a couple of physical players in the front court, which is good. The bad news about this is, who's playing point on this team? Is that Backton, Devin Booker's responsibility? Now, if the Suns did this trade, which allowed them access to the remaining first round pick swaps they still have in this decade. If they did this trade because they've got another big piece lined up that they're going to trade Jalen Green for, and that person is a facilitating really good player, the big picture might make a little more sense.
5: Sure.
4: I just don't know if the good of what Miles Bridges gives you is worth all of what you gave up and all the hassle and flack you're going to get from a portion of your fan base.
2: Yeah, I tend to agree with that thinking. If this is the first move of a two or three part roster maneuver, then I can maybe see the logic in a little bit more. If this is it, I don't know if I get it.
4: I just, the idea of having Dylan Brooks, who a lot of people think is going to regress a little bit this coming season, that he will not have the career year he did last year. Dylan Brooks, Jalen Green, and Miles Bridges together in a starting lineup. You would not feel real good about that, no matter what basketball team you cheered for.
5: Well, and if the main goal, if one of the main goals was getting Devin Booker, you know, more shots this coming season, I think.
4: And less responsibilities.
5: You could argue that both of those things they've gotten further away from.
4: I would agree with that.
5: Like Dylan Brooks is, again, he's going to shoot the ball 15 to 20 times a game. Jalen Green's going to need his shots because he's a volume shot taker and scorer. And you just added Miles Bridges, who in his time in Charlotte liked to shoot the ball.
4: Mm-hmm.
5: Where does Devin Booker come in all this?
4: I'm hoping there's something that helps bring a little more sense to this, because the basketball bad of Miles Bridges is he doesn't rebound particularly well. He's not bad at it, but he's not good at it.
5: Right.
4: And his defensive metrics are not very good. He's not an engaged defender, which used to be, at least last year, that was non-negotiable if you were playing for Brian Gregory and Jordan Knott.
2: Yeah. And look, in losing Royce O'Neal, you lose a pretty flexible, versatile defender, a guy who could play small ball five for you, who was always available. That's one good thing about Miles Bridges. He doesn't miss a ton of games.
5: True.
2: He's never played less than 64 games in a season.
4: Mm-hmm.
2: Only missed five games last year. He's a good free throw shooter. He's also, here's a little nugget for you. He's joining the Eduardo Rodriguez Club. Did you see this?
4: I did not.
2: He is another athlete as a young man, right-handed.
5: Oh.
2: Broke his right arm and taught himself how to shoot left-handed.
4: Holy smokes.
2: Yeah.
5: Wow. Look at that.
2: How weird is that?
4: That's quite odd.
2: When E-Rod told us that story, we were like, that, because you had brought it up.
4: Yeah.
2: Such a weird story.
4: Yeah. Now we've got two athletes
2: in town like that.
4: Yeah. And then there's the character concerns. It's a sticky matter. The Suns are going to have to address this, okay? Because for those who don't know, there was a domestic violence incident in 2022. There were some really gruesome details and photos that were attached to it. Mm-hmm. In 2023, he violated a protective order, allegedly throwing billiard balls at the car his ex was driving while their kids were in the car.
2: Mm-hmm.
4: There was a criminal summons issued for those charges, but those charges were ultimately dropped. He has been punished by the NBA, even though the NBA was ripped for the logistics of that punishment. But he was punished, and he has apologized, and he has been incident free for 2+ years.
2: Yes.
4: So I'm not going to tell anybody how to feel about it. But if you believe in second chances, he's already in the midst of one.
2: Yeah, here he was back on July 18th of 2023 about proving he deserves a second chance.
6: People think I don't deserve a second chance, and, you know, I understand that. So that's why I'm trying to use this year to prove to everybody just who the person that I am, like who is Miles Bridges, and it's not what people think he is, you know?
2: Yeah, and look, You stated it chronologically very, very accurately. That's where we are. But the Suns will have to address this at the press conference when they do introduce Miles Bridges as a member of the team.
4: And it's unfortunate that many, many people, John Hollinger included, have just tied the Michigan State aspect to the story to kind of prove how wayward the owner has become again. I don't know what to say about
2: that. Popped up last summer when Jordan Knott got hired until it wasn't an issue anymore.
4: Yep, exactly.
2: So Jordan Knott addressed it.
4: Exactly. And as you pointed out, the trading away a 2033 unprotected first round pick, many basketball experts claim these are very, very, very, very, very valuable assets, not to be trifled with. And as a result, this is something that has kind of pushed the trade into a big fail for the Suns. And as you pointed out, kind of indicated that they're certainly going to want to extend his contract. If I were the Phoenix Suns, I would really come to an agreement with Miles Bridges and his representation, build up some goodwill here first, just like Dylan Brooks did.
2: Yeah.
4: Build up some goodwill first.
2: But do you trade the unprotected pick and then make that determination?
4: No,
2: probably not. We're going to open up the phone lines on this Monday to get your reaction to this very divisive trade made by the Phoenix Suns. Miles Bridges. part of the fold. We want to get your thoughts on it. 602-260-9870. Some open phone time next. Bickley and Murata mornings live from the Casino Arizona and Talking Stick Resort Studios of Arizona Sports, the local sports leader.
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8: 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Vargas pops it up. Right side of the infield. Williamson has it. And that's it. Rays win it by a final score of 5-1. The Diamondbacks go over Florida as they're swept by the Marlins. And now they are swept by the Rays here at Tropicana Field.
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6: First of all, I want to apologize to everybody for, you know, the pain and embarrassment that I caused everyone, you know, but especially my family. This year away, I've used it to prioritize just going to therapy, and becoming the best person I can be, you know, someone that my family and everybody here can be proud of.
2: It's Miles Bridges, then of the Charlotte Hornets back in July of 2023, issuing the apology after his domestic abuse situation, which he pleaded no contest to some heinous charges. He sat out a full year of the NBA, but in the 3 years since, looks to have contrition, looks to be on the right track, but the Phoenix Suns make a deal to get Miles Bridges yesterday. We've given our thoughts on it on a couple of different fronts. Mm-hmm. Want to hear yours as we open up the phone lines. Let's go out to at 602-260-9870. Let's go out to George in Tempe, who starts us off this morning. What's up, George?
16: Gentlemen, hey, listen, Vic, before we start, man, I just want to say I feel so happy that I was able to, in some small way, help you out of that jam on your vacation, man. So if you need a new shirt because you wore it out by washing so much, we can arrange a replacement.
4: Dude, seriously, that Hall of Fame shirt you gave me was muddy, dude. Lasted me three consecutive days.
16: That's crazy. Uh-huh. Oh, jeez. Hey, listen, so here's the deal. I can't believe I'm agreeing with Gambo on something, but you put your hands on a woman, you're done. I don't want anything to do with you. That's an absolute cardinal rule with me, so I can't abide this trade. That's the emotional side. The logical side is it makes absolutely no sense. We're in a situation where we have to do a teardown, whether we want to or not, but we have to do a teardown, and that comes back to my point. We've got to trade Book. And you guys know my feelings about this. But I'm not a Book hater. I love Book. It's just that he's the only way out. Unless you're somehow going to pull off some sort of trade for colors, Jalen for Jalen, Brown, you know, Brown for Green. But that ain't happening either. So I just don't see any other way out of this unless, you know.
4: Oh, that would be nice.
16: Unless he has some crazy, crazy trick up his sleeve. But, you know. I think we need to go to a teardown. I think we got to get rid of Devin Booker.
4: Thank you, George. Appreciate it.
2: And I know George has been consistent on that particular second point, which a lot of people don't like to hear.
4: Mm-hmm.
2: But that's been George's opinion for quite some time. 602-260-9870 up to Prescott Valley. We talk to Ben next here on Arizona Sports. Good morning, Ben.
17: Hey, how are you guys? Stephen A. Smith agrees, definitely. The problem I have with the whole thing is that a lot of people are saying about his domestic abuse thing, the assault or whatever. We gave DeAndre Hopkins a pass. We gave somebody else, I can't think of it, but he's been clean for 2 years. If I'm not mistaken, it was 2013 or 2019, if I'm not mistaken.
4: 2022. Okay. And then there was a second incident in the fall of 2023. Ever since then, he has been on better behavior.
17: Correct. Yes, a lot better behavior. And I think that I don't like losing Grayson. We definitely need 3-point shooting. I think he's was one of the guys that would give it to us. But I do like Gillespie re-signing. I think that he is maybe, I don't know, maybe Vince, you can tell me maybe percentage wise under Grayson Allen for 3 points. But I do believe that he was hitting some clutch 3-pointers for us. And I think we're going after LeBron, honestly. Please don't. Please don't.
4: Wow.
2: Thanks for the call, Ben. Appreciate it.
4: All right, thank you, Ben.
2: I don't know how possible that is, quite honestly, but some interesting thoughts. Keep it going on the phones, going out to Grand Rapids, Michigan to talk to Ray here on Bickley and Murata Mornings. What's going on, Ray?
4: Ray.
18: Hey, how's it going, guys? Real quick, I want to say, shut up, Theory!
4: Shut up, Bailey!
18: Man, I love you guys. You should always listen to it.
2: Thanks, man.
18: One thing I'm thinking about is just, like, when, like, the move for Miles Bridges is very questionable, especially, you know, the emotional part of it, but I'm just thinking now, like, I'm not sure if you guys know, like, but what did the Timberwolves give up to get LaMelo Ball? Because if that's the case, I'm thinking, like, man, the Suns want to throw that the first-round pick in, Grayson Allen, Royce O'Neal. We could have just, you know, gave them those along with Jalen Green, and we could have had LaMelo Ball. Like, I'm not sure if it was a timing thing, but definitely think the move is questionable. I like the draft moves. I do believe, though, another move is coming. They have something planned. Hopefully it's for a point guard, but I probably believe the Suns aren't done yet. Thank you guys.
4: Thank you, Ray.
18: And a wonderful show. Love you guys, man.
4: Appreciate it, man. Thank you.
2: Yeah, thanks, Ray. Appreciate it. In terms of what, the LaMelo Ball trade, the Timberwolves gave up Naz Reid. There was draft picks going back and forth.
4: An unprotected first round pick was in there.
2: Yes. Mm-hmm. And I don't, is LaMelo Ball the answer for this team? I don't think so. Some interesting thoughts on Miles Bridges. You also have to consider the contract pick.
4: Mm-hmm.
2: Bobby Marks did break down some of his contract stipulations.
19: So Bridges is on an expiring contract. He is making $22.8 million. He is extension eligible. I would expect Phoenix to get something done. He's at 22.8. The max he can extend for is 3 years, $86 million. So it's basically 20% off that 22.8 number, and then the raises are 5%. The max of years is 4, including what is left on the contract. So 3 for $86, I would be beyond stunned if Miles Bridges does not sign an extension with Phoenix. You're not trading an unprotected first, and you're going to let the guy walk in free agency. So you lose some leverage when you're giving up a first in this deal here.
2: Yeah, Bobby Marks seems to think very similarly to a lot of other people that this was a foregone conclusion when this deal was struck that the extension is coming. We shall see. Let's squeeze in one more call. Let's talk to Trey and Gilbert up next here on Arizona Sports. Good morning, Trey.
20: Hey, good morning, guys, and thank you so much for taking my call. I think this trade just kind of goes against kind of the whole type of player that Matt Ishbia has talked about, in terms of work ethic and character and people that, you know, the community felt comfortable, you know, both on and off the court. And so I just don't get it from that perspective. And then kind of very much in line with Kellen's piece from yesterday night just in terms of the basketball fit. I just don't think it makes sense. And you have Grayson Allen, Royce O'Neal, and a 2033 for an expiring contract of Miles Bridges. And so I did see that, you know, we are able to trade our first round picks 2027 to 2029 entirely. So maybe there's another move to be made here, but I just think both on and off the court, I just don't get the fit. And Charlotte has been fleecing up from us, you know, for the last 2 or 3 years.
2: Yeah, Trey, thanks. Fourth trade between the Suns and the Hornets in the last 17 months.
4: It is so wild to me when teams get into these ruts of always making deals with the same franchise.
2: Yeah.
4: And the Suns aren't the first one to do this.
2: No, Diamondbacks and Mariners.
4: Mariners have been frequent trade partners. Yeah.
2: Yeah, you had the Okogie for Richards deal, the Nurkic deal. The Micić McNeely and a 29 first round pick for Mark Williams, and now this one. Suns and Hornets getting together a lot. Thanks for the phone calls. Appreciate the activity on the phones. Coming up next, Sammy's going to take us through the big stories on this Monday in the Rush Hour Reboot. It's Bickley and Murata Mornings here on Arizona Sports, the local sports leader.
4: Hey, everybody, this is Dan Bickley.
0: And Vince Murata.
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4: I'm Sammy Sabolka with What's Trending Now, presented by Parker & Sons Heating, Cooling, Plumbing, and Electrical. The Phoenix Suns' offseason moves continued over the weekend in a trade with the Charlotte Hornets, sending Grayson Allen, Royce O'Neal, and a 2033 first-round pick in exchange for Miles Bridges, a 2029 first-round pick, and 2027 second. And it feels like Brian Gregory and the Suns aren't done making moves either. The Arizona Diamondbacks were swept by the Rays over the weekend as the offense is lacking production still, and Zach Allen and Merrill Kelly continued to struggle. And here was manager Troy Lovello on his team's struggles as of late.
3: Yeah, we got beat, and our guys were feeling that, and I think they're frustrated. So you're right, you're down there in the dugout, and we try to say things to inspire them, and we try to push them, and nobody's going to make it better until we make it better.
4: They do return home tonight. They welcome the Giants to town. 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
5: 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Getting you up to speed on everything happening in sports this morning.
4: Good morning. It is 7:33. It's time for the Rush Hour Reboot. Got the big stories in sports coming your guys' way. And a big one, you know, happening here in the Valley, the Miles Bridges trade yesterday. So, were you guys surprised to see both Grayson Allen and Royce O'Neal dealt together in a deal?
7: No, I actually wasn't that surprised by it. One of the benefits of it is there actually is money savings. Mm-hmm. It saves them about over $20 million in luxury tax penalties. Yeah. So there is that, and it creates more flexibility for them. And if they spin off some of what they have left with Jalen Green for something that really like brings a greater clarity to this, then maybe I'm going to alter my judgment a little bit. I just don't understand. I just don't understand this move at what it gives the Suns versus the cost, goodwill, and other. Okay.
2: I was a little surprised to see them both go.
4: Yeah.
2: And I think maybe it's just because we've been talking about this possibility for so long. One of them's got to go. You can't have this roster bleed over, this positional overlap, if you will. I'll tell you what, Charlotte, by adding those two, and then with Con Knipple in the mix, I mean, that is a really, really good three-point shooting team.
7: No doubt. No doubt.
2: They lost their engine a little bit with LaMelo Ball getting traded to Minnesota, but they got a lot of shooting on that team.
7: Yeah, and the other thing you can't forget here is that Charlotte clearly had decided we're not extending Miles Bridges.
4: Yeah, that's where I wanted to go next. The extension, you're bringing in Miles Bridges. You know, there's still a possibility you don't, but you're probably going to extend him. Dylan Brooks is probably going to get an extension. Is this core group of guys coming together? Are you comfortable with that kind of core moving forward?
7: No, I am not. Like I said, I'm still shaking my head that the starting lineup might include Jalen Green, Dylan Brooks, and Miles Bridges. If you'd have told me that 4 years ago, I would have said, get out of here.
4: Yeah.
2: Look, I think the Dylan Brooks, a year into his stint, I think if you want to say he's earned a contract extension, I can get on board with that. I think he's shown his value. I think he's shown how he fits, what kind of a leader and trendsetter he can be for this team.
7: Mm-hmm.
2: I can't say the same. And if the determination's already been made by the Suns brass, like many people believe that an extension's already coming from Miles Bridges, that's a really, really dangerous path to go down, in my opinion.
7: Dylan Brooks has already had a couple of off-court incidents since his

0: I don't know that you get Luke Kennard for the money that they can offer. So I'm not sure about that. I'm really not.
1: Okay.
0: I'm more interested if there's going to be a Jalen Green maneuver, because if Devin Booker is back to being the facilitator in the starting lineup, what are we doing?
1: I'm with you. Vinny?
2: I could get on board with Colin Sexton. Again, I'm kind of with Bick. I don't know if the finances would work out, but he's got point guard skills and shoot it a little bit. Some of those other names.
1: Yeah. All right, so the Diamondbacks over the weekend, 41-42. They're one game past the halfway point. So I'm going to ask you, have the Diamondbacks exceeded, just met, or been below your expectations halfway through the season?
2: It's been very frustrating for me, but I think I picked 78 wins this year, so yeah. They're probably ahead of that pace.
1: Oh, okay, there you go.
2: I'm not going to say they've exceeded my expectations, because I think they're better than what they've shown, although even that faith is dwindling the more I watch them play, especially in the month of June. This is a team that needs a calendar switch very quickly.
0: I heard Gambo say on Friday that with all the injuries that the Diamondbacks have had, he can't believe they're winning any games at all. And I wonder, is he being too soft on them, or are we being too hard on them?
2: Mm. I think the guys in that club, I mean, we talked to Nolan Arenado last week, and I asked him that question. I mean, with everything that you've gone through, are you still feeling good about being above 500? Now they're not above 500 anymore. But I think those guys in that clubhouse feel like they're capable of so much more. You don't think Zach Gallen feels like he's capable of pitching better?
0: Yeah, Merrill Kelly? I would think so. Yeah.
1: I agree. And so I have a couple mid-season awards. Who's been this team's most valuable player so far this season, if you had to say one person?
0: For the Diamondbacks? Mm-hmm. Eduardo Rodriguez.
1: Yeah.
2: It's E-Rod. Or Corbin Carroll, probably.
1: I was going to say Corbin. He's in there every day. All right, who's been... The Diamondbacks have had a lot of rookies come up and play this season. Who's been their rookie of the year?
2: Tommy Troy, probably
1: right.
2: I mean, Waldschmidt's already been sent down. Fernandez has already been sent down. Mm-hmm. Gruber's still trying to find his footing.
0: Yeah.
1: Hopefully one of these pitchers can figure it out.
0: Yeah.
2: Jose Cabrera would be nice if he...
0: Yeah, that would be... That would be fortuitous. Yeah. That would be timely.
1: And lastly, who's... The guy that needs to figure it out sooner than later award.
2: I think you could put Arenado in that mix. Perdomo, again, we called him out last week for going into a rut. He was actually one guy that was getting on base quite a bit this past weekend. I mean, those two guys, because I think they're going to be in the lineup pretty much every day.
0: Yeah, I would go the two pitchers, Gallen and Kelly. Well,
2: yeah,
1: absolutely.
2: That goes almost without saying.
1: Yeah. My guy would have been Lourdes Gurriel. Hope those guys can figure it out.
0: How about Lourdes Gurriel Jr. swinging and missing on a pitch that hits him, and he gets awarded first base?
2: I couldn't believe it either.
0: How did they miss
2: that? And the explanation the home plate umpire gave Kevin Cash was his momentum took him back. I'm like, no, he took a full swing.
1: Fastball to the chest.
2: And the grunt that you heard, too. Like, badly can you not see a baseball?
0: If you're doing that.
1: That's a good indication of how he's seeing the ball come to the plate.
0: That is the truth.
1: All right, there you guys go.
2: Real quick, I wanted to throw this out there. Shams Charania, in the last 35 minutes. Golden State Warriors forward Draymond Green declining his $27.7 million player option to become a free agent. This move gives the Warriors flexibility to pursue LeBron James in free agency and Anthony Davis via trade to form a big four.
1: Wow.
2: All right, just wanted to get that out there.
0: Well, listen, I tell you, again, that was why the whole run it back theory didn't make sense to me. That there are going to be teams around the Suns are going to have a harder time winning regular season games this coming year than they did last year.
2: Yeah, they're not sneaking up on anybody either. We're all rebooted. Thank you, Sammy.
3: Celebrate America's 250th birthday with Arizona sports and America's pastime at Chase Field.
2: Yeah, we've got a family four-pack of tickets. D-backs, Brewers, Friday, July 3rd at Chase Field, plus an extended fireworks celebration after the game. Here's your chance to win them. Looking for a caller number, Bick. What caller number?
0: Number five, Vinny.
2: Caller number five right now. 602-260-9870, caller number

0: 5, and you're headed to the ballpark with that family 4-pack. Coming up next, more on that Miles Bridges trade, how this affects the Suns' roster fit moving forward. 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
1: Burns and Gambo, afternoons.
2: They spent the 10th pick of the draft on Kamon Malawach. He needs to be ready to give them some minutes next year, one way or another. And if he's not, you have to ask really concerning questions about whether they made a mistake.
3: Fleming, I think, is pretty locked into playing a lot more. I don't know about Malawach. He's so young and he's so raw, but he's got crazy skills. You would think that if you're developing him the right way, that he should play more this year.
1: Burns and Gambo, afternoons 2 till 6 on Arizona Sports, the locals.
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16: Yeah, this is an A for the Charlotte Hornets. So 2 years ago at the 2025 trade deadline, the Suns traded their 2031 first-round pick for a bunch of bad first-round picks, with the idea basically being we are going to turn one good asset into several worse ones so we can make several trades. Immediately after that trade, Justin Zanuck, the GM of the Jazz, came out and said, yeah, we got the best asset on the trade market this deadline. That's sort of how I feel right now. I know that 2033 first round pick is 7 years in the future. It's hard to really know what it's going to be worth. That is one of the most valuable draft picks out there in the entire NBA because the Suns have none of their own first round picks between now and then. How are they going to rebuild? Devin Booker is either going to be retired or at the very end of his career at that point. They're going to have no method to build back up.
0: That's Sam Quinn, CBS Sports, who's been an outspoken critic of this trade from the Suns' standpoint, giving the Hornets the edge, giving him a B grade. He gave the Suns a D grade on their half of the Bridges trade. We talked about John Hollinger skewering this trade. Zach Harper of The Athletic actually gave the Suns a B minus and the Hornets a B plus. Look, we took some calls. We might take some calls in the 8 o'clock hour as well to gauge kind of the temperature of the Suns fan. There was a lot of reaction. There was extreme reaction. This is one of those things, too, where some people will say, you know what? I'm done with this team. I can't support a team with Miles Bridges on it. And some people say that's hyperbolic. Some people just say that's over-emotional. I think there's people that truly feel that way, quite honestly. Yeah. And again, if you feel that way, you are justified in your feelings on this situation. George said it in the first call that we took in the 7 o'clock hour. For a lot of people, you put your hands on a woman,
17: that's you're not coming back from that in that person's opinion. Yeah, listen, I think the Phoenix Suns lost the best point guard they ever had in Jason Kidd because of this very issue. Jerry Colangelo, as a young man, watched his father abuse his mother. And as a result, he had a zero tolerance policy when it came to domestic violence. And so when an incident happened with Jason Kidd, he was gone. It was not to the betterment of the Phoenix Suns, I might add.
0: No, Jason Kidd went to New Jersey. And
17: Steph Marbury came back here. And Steph Marbury was a great college player, but he wasn't Jason Kidd.
0: No, Jason Kidd at the Nets to the finals.
17: Yeah, that's it. And so to some people, it's non-negotiable. To other people, if you believe in second chances, you can get to a place where you look at Miles Bridges and say that is really despicable what he once did and what he was later accused of doing. But the secondary charges were dropped and there was a punishment and a price paid and a second chance given and an apology expressed. And he's 2 years into that second chance, and there have been no further incidents. Again, I think you said it best. This is up to you, and I'm speaking to the rhetorical, the figurative you in the listening audience. It's up to you and how you feel about this, and you don't have to conform to any other person's way of thinking with this.
0: Yeah, but there's also, and I didn't mean to cut you off there, Vic. I'm sorry.
17: Right.
0: But there's also, I think, an attitude among people in the audience, if you will. And I'm not talking about the audience of this show. I'm talking about the audience of the NBA and sports in general, where they see one misstep. Mm-hmm. And look, there's different levels of missteps. But we just went through it with the Brandon Sorsby situation. There's a lot of people rooting for Brandon Sorsby to never play football again because he did break one of the golden rules of the sport.
17: Mm-hmm.
0: He bet on his own team while he was a member of that team. We talked about it pretty freely, even when you were gone on your vacation, that, look, you hope he gets rehabilitated. You hope that, you know, this 35-day stint can make him be a productive member of society. There's a lot of people that, you know, look at the misstep and they kind of blend them all together. People believe in second chances. The Charlotte Hornets and the NBA gave Miles Bridges a second chance.
17: Mm-hmm.
0: The Phoenix Suns are continuing that chance. You hope that it all works out for everybody involved.
17: Yeah, you sure do. But the Charlotte Hornets were very much not going to give him another contract. That's the difference here. And the Phoenix Suns sure look willing to do so. And so I think that's bothering people. And the fact that he's from Michigan State thinks that it's a finger on the scale to the owner, and they don't understand that. I just don't understand how this is going to make the Suns better in the short term and worth what they gave up in return.
0: Yeah.
17: I believe that there was, I wanted this team to move Grayson Allen and or Royce O'Neal, not necessarily both, but certainly one of them. I believed in the positional imbalance that was weighing down this team was very, very real. And I believe there was going to be a minutes crunch had they kept both those players. Now, I had not envisioned both being shipped off for a guy like Miles Bridges, and I think Miles Bridges does have obvious talent. But I also do agree with whoever said that the idea of Miles Bridges has heretofore
0: superseded.
17: That's it. Superseded the production of Miles Bridges, because the advanced metrics show that the Hornets were a better team without him on the floor last year. Although that stuff can be a little tricky.
0: Although he was part of one of the most devastating five player offensive lineups in basketball in the second half of the season.
17: He was part
0: those metrics were eye popping.
17: Yeah, no, he was part of a second half in Charlotte that was really, really good, and the Hornets have used it to kind of leapfrog and launch their way to a completely different future. I just got to believe there's more coming, because I can't believe that this would be the answer to trying to empower Devin Booker.
0: Yeah. Going back to the Charlotte stance on all of this, and you said it and it's clear. It's very clear that the Hornets were not interested in giving Miles Bridges a contract extension. I don't think that's a result of his off-the-court troubles, because if you look at the timetable of it, when he got arrested, he was entering free agency. Mm-hmm. So he missed that year.
17: Mm-hmm.
0: When he came back, he signed a 1-year qualifying offer. That was kind of Charlotte saying, all right, prove it to us.
17: Mm-hmm.
0: $7.92 million. The next summer, they signed him to a 3-year, $75 million contract, which he's going into the last year of. I think this was a Charlotte decision that just said, we got to change things up, because they have traded now their two longest tenured players in LaMelo Ball and Miles Bridges, who was the longest tenured Hornet. So I just wanted to clarify that. I don't think, and maybe I'm wrong, maybe we'll get more reaction out of Charlotte. I don't think this had anything to do with what happened in 2023 or 2022 and 2023.
17: I don't think so either.
0: Okay.
17: But I also, like I said, if the idea is maximizing Devin Booker, I don't see how this gets that done.
0: I think that's a fair question.
17: Here's the other stat that I cannot believe. 2021, Devin Booker scored 40-plus points in back-to-back games of the NBA Finals, played for a championship in 2021. In late September of 2023, he was the only remaining guy on that team from the Finals run. That was when the Suns traded DeAndre Ayton to the Trailblazers. Here in 2026, it's completely cycled through again.
0: Yeah.
17: There's nobody from the 2023 team on this team with Devin Booker.
0: Well, there's from the 2021 finals, there's nobody left on either roster for the Bucks or the Suns
17: other than Devin Booker.
0: Yeah.
17: Wow. And so maybe that's more indicative of the NBA, but it's quite something here. I guess Suns fans, you've got to just cross your fingers and hope that somehow this whatever they're building here and whatever connection these Michigan State alumni have with each other, that it's real and it pays off on some level.
0: Yeah, there's going to be a lot of people very tuned into what Brian Gregory has to say, because you pointed out in your column on Arizona Sports that there's a connection there. He was a consultant on Tom Izzo's staff during Miles Bridges' his freshman year in East Lansing. So that'll have to be relied on, and that was probably a big basis of the amount of faith that the Suns have in making this move.
17: They're not stupid. They know people are going to question this, so they clearly have reconciled this in their minds. So I am going to be very curious to hear their vision about this.
0: Blake Edwards from Phoenix was caller number 5. Guy who wasn't he a Pink Panther director?
17: Blake Edwards? I think it was.
0: I'm sure he's never heard that before, or her. Blake's got a family four-pack of tickets to see the Diamondbacks against the Brewers on July 3rd. Also want to remind you, the new Cardinals Corner podcast has dropped. Preview of the Cardinals offense in 2026. 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
17: Fire!
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3: 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The Diamondbacks weekend did not go as planned. Three games in Tampa, three losses in Tampa against the Rays. The offensive struggles continued, only scoring four runs all series long, and the Zach Gallen and Merrill Kelly struggles continued as well, as the Diamondbacks are now 41-42, just past the halfway point of the season. They are home tonight, though, against the Giants. First pitch will be at 6:40 right here on Arizona Sports 98.7 and the Arizona Sports app. The Phoenix Suns remained busy yesterday. They traded Grayson Allen, Royce O'Neal, and a 2033 first-round pick to the Charlotte Hornets for Miles Bridges, a 2029 first-round pick, and 27 second. Bridges averaged 17 points a game, almost 6 rebounds a game last season, and adds some more size to the Suns front court. For more details on the trade, be sure to head to ArizonaSports.com today. 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
2: Bickley and Marotta. 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Arizona Sports, the local sports leader. Bickley Blast.
17: Some philosophers believe the future is just a concept, an illusion, that tomorrow doesn't exist, that we are all trapped in the eternal now. But at some point, the future is going to arrive for the Phoenix Suns, and when it does, they are going to have no draft picks available to create a new path or a new reality. Alas, that day is inevitable. Which brings us to the Miles Bridges trade, a move that would make perfect sense if not for the unprotected 2033 first-round pick they sent to Charlotte, and if not for the domestic violence prior on his record. The latter can be very conflicting, because Bridges has paid a price and has apologized publicly, and yet this organization spent all of last year espousing character and identity and players who play nonstop defense. So the hypocrisy is a bit hard to reconcile, and so are Bridges' ties to Michigan State. Fair or otherwise, it gives off the vibe that the biggest character test for putting on a Suns uniform is being a former Spartan. Now, the Suns recovered a good chunk of respect and goodwill last season, and this move is a give back, and most national observers are destroying Matt Ishbia all over again. Personally, I can't believe we're in a place where Jalen Green, Dylan Brooks, and Miles Bridges might make up 60% of our next starting lineup. And while Ishbia and crew made a lot of great decisions last season, they better be right when it comes to trading for Miles Bridges, especially after trading away the other Bridges, the guy that is still beloved on Planet Orange. All right, today's Bickley Blast brought to you by my great friends at Chapman BMW. Make luxury attainable. Find them online at ChapmanBMW.com.
4: Well, I mean, obviously, as you know, I always appreciate the question, but can't really talk about any of that stuff. But we're pleased with where we're at right now. Obviously, today's about COA and moving forward and getting ready for our next step would be Summer League, you know, and to start the practice and the training camp for that, and to put our guys all on the court and go out there and you know, Cole and I met today and went over a bunch of stuff, you know, to play Suns basketball, even in Las Vegas.
0: So that was Brian Gregory, part of the COA Pete press conference on Friday, when asked, hey, what are the next steps? Well, he didn't let anything out of the bag. Hey, I'm going to make a trade over the weekend. Really going to get a reaction around the league. We're getting ready for Summer League. Right. And the juxtaposition of two events about 48 hours apart.
17: That's a good point.
0: The vibes coming from the Verizon 5G Performance Center on Friday with the COA Pete signing, there was a good glow coming from that building.
17: Definitely. People, I think, pretty much around basketball were applauding what the Suns did. targeting a player.
0: No, I think they got a lot of criticism for that pick too.
17: Okay.
0: For they did trade to get up, and they there's not a lot of belief in Coa Pete necessarily as a as an NBA quality shooter, but just like in the bubble of Phoenix, people like that story. Coa Pete grew up watching the Suns. He was at game one of the NBA Finals in 2021. I think he said he was...
5: he was
0: 10 years old when Booker got drafted or something like that.
17: Yeah.
0: Which I think his math is a little off there because Booker's going into year 12 and Coa's 19. So.
5: Yeah, well, he went to UVA.
0: You said it, not me, Sammy.
5: Great edge. Yeah,
0: but then 48 hours later, the Suns make a move that did garner a reaction and even affecting Coa Pete. A lot of people think, how does this now affect Coa Pete's development as an NBA player? Look, and I didn't expect Coa to come in here and play a regular role as a first-round pick. I think there's a lot of development that needs to happen. So, from a basketball standpoint, Miles Bridges getting the bulk of the minutes at that position, that makes sense. But there's so much to reconcile with this whole thing.
17: Well, yeah.
0: I've been trying to do it all morning.
17: Well, and especially if the Suns are indeed going to extend him, and why wouldn't you if you made that kind of trade package in return? And that's the kind of thing. And I kind of wrote about this today that I didn't think in my heart of hearts that Matt Ishbia could be as patient as we all thought he might be. In terms of what this next season might look like, Suns were really giving off a very strong vibe. Matt Ishbia even said it publicly that you pretty much better expect more of the same. That most of this is going to be in-house kind of improvements, player development improvements, but we're going to kind of run it back here. And so I think a lot of people, I think that's part of why this move. Kind of also why it hits, because it feels like, okay, they're back to chasing the shiny object again.
5: That's exactly kind of what it felt like. I don't know if Miles Bridges is the big, shiny object.
0: He's not Kevin Durant shiny. He's right. Not even close.
5: But what this move does is further our thought of like, okay, we don't know if Ishbia can just relax for like...
17: Let something grow out.
5: Right. Yeah. Because now in the back of my head, we all don't think that Ja is a good idea for the Suns, but who's... do you have some doubt anymore. Now?
17: I don't know. I honestly don't. I mean, this is such a wild roster right now. I mean, they need somebody who can be a facilitator, or I'm really, really going to question what the heck they're doing, because this is supposed to be about Devin Booker. You're the money they have committed to Devin Booker. Far exceeds his current value in the NBA.
0: I'm
17: talking about metrics.
0: Let me just ask a basketball related question to this topic.
17: All right.
0: What do the Suns conceivably have left to trade to even get Ja Morant if they wanted to?
5: It would be a Jalen Green.
17: But
0: are you going down that road if you're Memphis?
17: I think Memphis would in a heartbeat. Would. I think Memphis would do anything to get off Ja Morant. But I have to. I'm so conflicted again, on that guy too. I am so it's not, disappointed in that maybe, guy. Now you're just bringing in all sorts of guys with things on their record.
0: Yeah. Now look, I don't know the answer to this question, and I know people are bringing it up. The Michigan State connection is very prevalent. Mm-hmm. It has been throughout the tenure of Matt Ishbia, from the head coach Jordan not having a connection to Brian Gregory having a connection. If there wasn't the connection between Gregory and Miles Bridges at that particular university, is this happening right
17: now? No, I don't think so. But again, I don't necessarily think it's a negative, although it's going to be perceived as a negative. Maybe they know, they are leaning on who the kid was, and maybe tapping into that, they have a level of trust in Miles Bridges that other people might not have. Maybe by sort of like putting this back into Miles Bridges' life, it helps him focus on, okay, I'm in the place I want to be. That was their response last year when everyone talked about the Jordan Knott thing and like, okay, this has to be bad because he was at Michigan State. Their response basically was, no, it's not bad. We know each other. We trust each other. And to achieve this nirvana of alignment, this helps us get there. And they were right about that. But I just don't think this player gives this team enough to warrant all of this other stuff.
5: Right.
17: That's I just don't see where this player is that helpful with this group. And now he's going to be exciting at times. Mm-hmm. Just like Jalen Green's going to be exciting at times.
0: I remember on this show, and it was prior to 2022, we were having the discussions of the best in-game dunkers we've ever seen.
17: Yes.
0: And Miles Bridges was
17: on that list.
0: Prominently, featured on that list. And I'll just say this in the interest of optimism. Not a lot of people were very, very excited last year about Dylan Brooks and Jalen Green landing on the Phoenix Suns roster. If you want to have optimism about Jalen Green, look, I'll buy into that. He's better than what we saw last year, I think. Dylan Brooks worked out wonderfully.
17: I agree.
0: For the Suns.
17: So you're saying they've deserved a little blind faith based on last year's results.
0: Yes, and the Suns have gone down the road of granting an extended second chance to Miles Bridges.
17: Mm-hmm.
0: Let's see how it works out.
17: Mm-hmm. Well, yeah, I mean, I part of me is sympathetic to that as well. And part of me is sympathetic to the idea that if you've got somebody that can get Miles Bridges to the rim and if you've got actual rim runners on this team, that's going to help solve the Devin Booker gravity question. That's a real, real issue.
0: It could.
17: I just hope that I hope that the puzzle isn't finished yet. That's what I'm hoping for.
0: I'm hoping as well. I want to celebrate America's 250th at the ballpark. Arizona Sports has family four packs for D-backs versus Brewers July 3rd. Your next chance to win coming up during the 11 o'clock hour with Wolf and Luke. 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Coming up next, we'll get into the D-backs, who didn't get into many of the games in Tampa Bay, getting swept by the Rays. Lots of issues with the Diamondbacks. We'll discuss next. Bickley and Marotta Mornings. Arizona Sports, the local sports leader.
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18: These are grinding times, you know. This group is working hard and, you know, not getting the results they want. I know probably adds a little bit to the frustration. We're all frustrated in here. We want to win baseball games. We come to the baseball field every single day with great intentions. The Rays are a good team. You got to hand it to them. They got probably one of the best players in both leagues, in Junior Caminero. But that's no reason for us to do what we did today in the past 2 days. We got to play better baseball.
0: Tori Lavello following yesterday's loss to the Tampa Bay Rays, a three-game sweep in six games in the state of Florida this year. Mm. The Arizona Diamondbacks went 0-6.
17: Oof.
0: And scored a total of 10 runs.
17: That's not good.
0: I got shut out back-to-back games in Miami. Very little offense to speak of over the weekend. Pitching not really there. No real life. Todd Walsh used the word lifeless after that game yesterday, yeah, on the Diamondbacks television broadcast. Mm-hmm. And you wonder about the mindset of this team with everything that it's gone through. This is basically the third year of post-World Series mediocrity. And you got the gut punch of the Corbin Burns and AJ Puck news. Where is the head of this team? I think that's a fair question. And I wonder about the messaging from Tori Lavello at this point. I do.
17: Yeah, no, elaborate. I'm interested in this.
0: When a team is this repeatedly lifeless offensively, yep, and there's very little in terms of change of attitude,
17: yep,
0: or
17: a forceful manager who rips his team, who lights him up in a press conference.
0: This is not Tori Lavello's strength. We know this. We got a decade of proof that, yes, that is not his, yep, strength. But he has done it in the past.
17: Yep.
0: And he challenged his pitching staff earlier this year.
17: He did.
0: And got great results.
17: Dramatic results.
0: But.
17: And there's people who tell you, well, he airs out guys more than you think. But again, there was an incident over the weekend that hit both of our radar screens exactly, yes, the same way. And that was Geraldo Perdomo made a goof. In the same game in which he made a very smart play, but he made a goof. And they.
0: Saturday night.
17: And Torrey was asked, are you going to do something about it? And his response was, I don't have to. I could see it in his face. He was already feeling it. I think that is the way a soft manager gets run over by a baseball team. And I'm not saying that's happened here, but certainly there was a lot of evidence with the Ketel Marte incidents over the last few years. And the idea that maybe airing out a player will get a team's attention, like, Skip is triggered. We better, you know what I mean? Mm-hmm. It creates accountability and it creates maybe a sharper focus. If a baseball team continually feels and experiences that their results don't result, that poor play and poor results, that they're immune to any criticism, that they're not going to get aired out, you got to have a lot of trust in your players to do that as often as Tori Lavello does. And there have been too many instances this year where this team is lifeless. And
0: comparison is a tool. And when, yeah, you compare what's going on with the Diamondbacks right now to recent sports examples in this city,
17: mm-hmm,
0: when a lot of the talk from a head coach or a manager goes to we gotta, and tipping the cap to the opponents,
17: mm-hmm,
0: that's kind of a end of the road kind of attitude,
17: mm-hmm,
0: at least in my experience. And that's not like Tori Lavello. And he was very complimentary of what Tampa Bay did, but no, that was night and day with the way that they executed in situational baseball,
17: mm-hmm,
0: the use of the bunt over the weekend, absolutely baffled the Diamondbacks.
17: Bunts? Oh yeah. Yeah. Listen. And so I think that it's very, very unfortunate. I mentioned this to you. I can't believe Ken Kendrick is as happy at all. I understand that maybe there should be some sympathy shown to Mike Hazen, who didn't have the kind of resources that he might have had in the past. I get being sympathetic to Torrey, who's had to deal with a lot of injuries, but I can't believe this up and down, slow burning nature of this team is sitting well with the owner. And I'll flat out say it. What happens if they get handled by the Giants here the next few days?
5: Oof. That's a great question that very well could be a reality.
17: Yeah. That could be a reality. And then you wonder what kind of leash Tori Lavello is dealing with right here and now. I'm not sure how Ken is interpreting this, but this free love approach from Tori Lavello, I know it's caused issues in the past, and Tori more often than not has proved himself right. I mean, he's here for the 10th year, which is, by the way, a 10-year that has included at least 4 lame duck years where he was in the last year of his contract. He has survived that repeatedly.
0: But let's also talk about the organizational approach to this year. Now, Mike Hazen was empowered enough to be able to invest $60 million into 2 starting pitchers. And Merrill Kelly, we got $20 million a year for 2 years. And Zach Gallen, last minute, $20 million, a lot of that deferred. Those guys have been terrible this year.
17: Yeah, they have.
0: So there's bad luck involved.
17: Mm-hmm.
0: But also, the approach was, you know what? We'll sacrifice some offense because we want to be able to pick up the baseball.
17: Mm-hmm.
0: And now they can't hit.
17: That's true.
0: If your top 3 aren't getting on base or hitting,
17: the team's not doing anything. Yep. Yeah, it's not ideal. It's not ideal. So fortunately for the team, they've got Eduardo Rodriguez pitching tonight. Fortunately for the Diamondbacks, you've got the Giants in town. They better find a way to beat this team.
0: I feel really good about them winning tonight.
5: Me too.
0: Because of what you just said. Eduardo Rodriguez is on the mound.
17: Mm-hmm.
0: And it seems like every start for Zach Gallen and Merrill Kelly is like, is this where they turn it around? And every start for Eduardo Rodriguez is, okay, you feel good about him stopping the bleeding because he's been so damn good this year.
17: Yeah. Yeah, that's exactly right. And over the weekend, and we said this earlier in the show, it felt like during the broadcast that there was an attempt to really kind of paint a rosier picture about Zach Gallen's performance than actually was warranted. I mean, he did give up 5 earned runs.
0: Yeah.
5: Mm-hmm. One swing and miss.
17: And that's the stat that blew my mind. One swing and miss over 6 2/3 innings.
0: I got more stats that'll blow your mind
5: on
0: this one.
5: Let's go.
0: Because again, I was fascinated by that performance. 6 2/3 innings for Gallen in a 6-1 loss. 86 pitches, one swing and miss, struck out nobody. It's the first start of Gallen's career where he hasn't struck out a batter. Technically, he did have a 0 strikeout start on May 30th against the Mets. But he left one batter in after he got hit by a line drive, so that doesn't really count. His previous low strikeout total in a start of at least 6 2/3 innings was 3 in a 5-3 loss to the Giants last September. Friday was only the 4th time in Diamondbacks history that nobody on their pitching staff recorded a single strikeout.
17: Wow.
0: It's the 5th time in D-backs history that a starter has gone at least 6 2/3 innings without a strikeout. And the first time in 19 years since Levon Hernandez went 7 innings on August 16th, 2007 and did it. It's the 13th time in Rays history that I had a game and no batter struck out. And the first time that's happened in 13 years.
17: Man. And this is a guy that used to be his specialty.
5: Yes.
17: Is making bats miss.
0: Well, this is where you start to look deeper because the strikeout numbers are down across the board.
17: Mm-hmm.
0: You chalk that up to age in some cases, maybe. But when they're that, I mean, Merrill Kelly, never a big strikeout pitcher, but his numbers are way down.
17: Yep.
0: Gallen's numbers are way down. There's a lot of head scratching going on with what's happening with this pitching staff.
17: Oh, yeah, no doubt about it. Merrill Kelly on Saturday said, I've run out of words to describe how bad I've been. I appreciate the honesty.
0: Yeah.
5: The thing with Merrill, you have him next year, too.
0: Yep.
5: So.
0: Careful what you wish for sometimes, mm-hmm. I suppose.
5: No doubt.
0: Coming up next, we will get back into the Suns trading for Miles Bridges, giving up Royce O'Neal, Grayson Allen, and a 2033 unprotected first-round pick. And we'll talk about the deal with Doug Haller, writer for The Athletic. 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
5: I'm Sammy Sobolka with What's Trending Now, presented by Parker & Sons Heating, Cooling, Plumbing, and Electrical. The Phoenix Suns offseason moves continued over the weekend in a trade with the Charlotte Hornets, sending Grayson Allen, Royce O'Neal, and a 2033 first-round pick in exchange for Miles Bridges, a 2029 first-round pick, and a 2027 second. And it feels like Brian Gregory and the Suns aren't done making moves either. The Arizona Diamondbacks were swept by the Rays over the weekend as the offense is lacking production and Zach Gallen and Merrill Kelly continued to struggle. And here was manager Torrey Lovello on his team's struggles as of late.
18: Yeah, we got beat and our guys were feeling that. And I think they're frustrated. So you're right. You're down there in the dugout and we try to say things to inspire them and we try to push them. And nobody's going to make it better until we make it better.
5: They do return home tonight. They'll welcome the Giants to town. 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
0: Hey, it's Luke. 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
2: Suns definitely made a move yesterday, trading a couple of players and a draft pick to the Charlotte Hornets for Miles Bridges. And it has got a reaction. And here, too, I add to the reaction. He covers the Suns for The Athletic and the rest of the Arizona sports scene. Doug Haller, our guest here on the Arizona Sports Line. Doug, good morning to you, sir. How are you?
3: What's up, guys? I'm doing great.
2: What was your reaction to this? This everybody had a reaction to this deal, news breaking. Doug, what was yours?
3: Well, on paper, Vince, you know, you look at it, you know, I don't mind it from a short-term basketball standpoint, just because I think Miles Bridges is an upgrade over Royce O'Neal at that four spot. I think he gives them a little bit more defensive versatility. Brian Gregory has talked a lot since the end of last season about the ability to attack the rim. He does that well. You know, Grayson Allen, getting rid of him, you know, that, you know, at times when he was healthy last year, Grayson Allen was their third best player. Mm-hmm. The problem with Grayson is that, you know, he wasn't dependable. He wasn't reliable that second half of the year. I mean, it was really to, you know, near Bradley Beal levels, coming back, playing a couple games, missing a couple games. So they lost a lot of shooting. To me, to really withhold judgment here, you have to see what they're going to do as far as the rest of the roster goes, see if they, you know, can they move on from Jalen Green? They're going to have to add a shooter. I think we're kind of looking at an incomplete picture right now. Mm-hmm.
17: When you take a look at the baggage that comes with Miles Bridges, where do you stand on that? Are you of the belief that the second chance has been validated by his actions recently, or do you think that this is something that the Suns should have considered a little more deeply?
3: Well, that's the other thing, Dan, and that's maybe the bigger thing. You know, it's really bad timing on the Suns' part that they just had meet availability with Brian Gregory celebrating the draft selection of Koa Pete. And the theme of that media availability was character. And then, you know, a few days later, you go and trade for one of the guys with, you know, arguably the worst character in the league. Now, do I know Miles Bridges? I do not. I talked to an assistant coach who has been with him in Charlotte last night, and he said that he was never a problem with the team. But those allegations, they're pretty severe as far as these things go. In the Suns' defense, I mean, as you guys have discussed, if there's any team outside of Charlotte in the NBA who has a good grasp of who Miles Bridges is as a person, it's going to be the Phoenix Suns, not just because of the Michigan State ties, but, you know, Steve Clifford, who has been an advisor with the team, coached him in Charlotte. So, you know, they have to have reached a point where they were okay with who Miles Bridges is as a person, and that they will be able to defend this in some way to their fan base. Now, when this happened, I first thought, like, you know, it makes you cringe a little bit. And, you know, I thought, is it just me? You know, and I looked around on social media, which I hate to do, but no, it's not just me. A lot of people, a lot of their fans have problems with just his past. And I think people are going to have to wrestle with, do you give this guy a second chance, or do you draw a line and say certain things should just not be tolerated and should not be welcomed on your basketball team?
2: Doug Haller from The Athletic, our guest here on Bickley and Murata Mornings here on this Monday. A lot of people, and you kind of hinted at it too, Doug, and, you know, where does this fit in the big picture? It seems like now with this maneuver yesterday, opening up a roster spot, unlocking some other draft picks that might be traded, might be able to be traded, it feels like something else big is happening. If there's an ingredient where you look at this Suns roster and say, that's what they need, what is that ingredient?
3: I think you have to look at where they are. A team that just kind of, you know, reached the play-in tournament. I thought last year and what they've done since the whole Kevin Durant, Bradley Beal experiment, you know, I think they've made great choices to say, you know what, we're not going to overreact. We're going to slow roll this. We're going to first build a culture and then just keep building slowly until we're in position to make bigger moves. And I think up until maybe yesterday, you know, they've done a really good job of this, you know, including the 33 unprotected first round draft pick that is kind of head scratching. And also, you know, I think a lot of people thought that, you know, one of those four positions they were kind of grooming Rashear Fleming for, and that he was going to take a lot, that he took a lot of strides last year. He was going to take big strides this year. He looked like, in the, at least in my opinion, a guy who was a future starter for this team, maybe sooner rather than later. What does that do for the Suns with Miles Bridges there in that spot next year? But I think, you know, before they do anything, they have to figure out whether that core of Dylan Brooks, Devin Booker, and Jalen Green works. And I just think there's a lot of there's limited evidence that it doesn't. I mean, I don't think anybody felt really good about that trio last year for a lot of different reasons. For Book kind of becoming more of a playmaker, you know, I would argue that Dylan Brooks is not the guy that they traded for in both positive ways and negative ways. I thought he was a perfect role player that gave them exactly what they needed. And, you know, last year, Dylan Brooks was more of a scorer, which I'm not sure that they needed from him. And then Jalen Green, there's just, you know, there's just not a lot of, you know, he didn't play enough last year, I think, to really get a feel for how he fit.
17: All right. So let's talk about that for a second, because there certainly is a case to be made to give these three more time to kind of get a better handle on it. But if the idea is to maximize Devin Booker while he's still in his prime, don't they need to get him a facilitator? And how do they accomplish creating that right ecosystem around Book?
3: Unless they think he's that facilitator, Dan, which, you know, was, I think that took everybody.

0: franchise player, your face of the franchise, arguably the most popular player in franchise history. I just don't know, given their situation, like how big a swing can you take, can you make right now? Maybe they're trying to free up some flexibility that allows them to take a bigger swing, but I just don't know like how big they can shoot right now just for that reason.
1: Doug Haller of The Athletic, our guest here on Arizona Sports. There's been so much reaction to it as well, especially with the unloading of the 2033 unprotected first-round pick, that the speculation, Doug, is, contract extension is inevitable for Miles Bridges with Phoenix. Are you of that belief, too, based on what they gave up?
0: Yeah, I am. It just doesn't make sense otherwise, given their history with them, to bring him here for 1 year and essentially do Charlotte a favor. And that's the other thing with this. It's a little bit concerning is the fact, you know, they're not trading for starters or rotation players from established winning programs in the NBA like Boston or Cleveland, you know, teams that have won. You know, you have 2/3 of your starting lineup now, Mark Williams and Miles Bridges. They're not, you know, you go back to the winning pedigree. Another thing that was a big focal point during the COOP press conference is winning pedigree, this guy has won. These guys haven't won so much. And, you know, and what does that, what does that mean? Can they come here? Did Miles Bridges put up decent numbers, but only because for most of his career, you know, somebody had to put up numbers on that team? I don't know. So that's another issue that's just come to mind throughout all this.
2: All right. So when you take a look at the Suns and what this kind of projects out to be, are you worried that they're going to not have it as easy being the try hard team and winning regular season games next year, given the fact that people think the anti-tanking measures are going to mean that it's harder for a team like the Suns to do that? And the fact that there's a lot of potential moves in the West that might make this a lot more tougher than it was last year.
0: Two ways to look at that, I think, Dan. One, they should have better luck with injuries. You know, that second half of the season last year, when everything fell apart, Devin got hurt, Dylan got hurt, Jalen was in and out, Grayson was in and out. I think they should have better luck. Therefore, they should be better second year, Jordan, not. How far that takes them, I don't know. I mean, that the eighth place in the West is a really strange place to be. You know, and you look around the West, you know, there's talks about Jaylen Brown getting traded to the West. You know, I'm not real sure what Minnesota is doing right now. But yeah, it's a tough climb for them. And I also wonder about, you know, last year was refreshing. Everyone agrees with that, from the fan base to the local media to the national media, how often you get all three on the same page.
1: Yeah.
0: But last year was refreshing, the fact that they did have a different brand of basketball and they were entertaining to watch. But does that translate into year two? I mean, it's not, you know, it's the NBA, results matter. You know, if they come back and are right around that same win total or a couple more, is that building off of last year? Is that success? I don't know how that's going to translate.
1: Well, Doug, great stuff. Thanks so much for the time and the insight. Always good to talk to you, man.
0: I appreciate you guys having
2: Thank
0: me.
2: Thank you, Doug.
1: Thanks. Doug Haller covers the Arizona sports scene for The Athletic. He joined us on the Arizona Sports Line. We did it earlier. We're doing it again. We're opening up the phone lines.
2: Let's do it.
1: And the 8 o'clock hour, your thoughts on this trade. Suns get Miles Bridges, 602-260-9870. The phone number. Your call's next. It's Bickley and Murata mornings here on this Monday. Arizona Sports, the local sports leader.
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4: When I was playing in the National Football League and I was going to Pro Bowls, I cannot tell you how many guys walked up to me and said, "Hey, you're Ron Wolfley. I thought you were bigger." I cannot tell you how many guys said that to me. And it was like, you know me.
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4: 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I had a chip on the shoulder at some point, and I cannot tell you how many times I wanted to say to that person, "You want to go?" "Yeah, that's right. I'm not that big." What does that tell you, bro?
3: Wolf and Luke, middays 10 to 2 on Arizona Sports, the local sports leader.
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11: 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I'm Tyler Drake. 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
12: I won't go into great detail about, you know, therapy. But, you know, it's just a step for me to get better every day, becoming a better person every day, someone that my kids could look up to, someone that my family could be proud of. And it's just patience for me, you know.
10: July 18th, 2023, Miles Bridges at his press conference reinstatement from the Charlotte Hornets, talking about being a better person, talking about therapy, his apology for what he had done in the past. And 3 years have passed since then, and now he's a member of the Phoenix Suns after the deal yesterday. We open up the phone lines at 602-260-9870 to get reaction from the fan base. Tony in Phoenix up first in this segment here on Bickley and Murata Mornings. What's going on, Tony?
13: Tony!
14: Hey, how you guys doing?
10: Good.
14: You know, when I heard that M. Bridges was coming to the Suns, I thought it was Mikal Bridges. But I actually kind of like the trade. I know the character, like Wolf says, is kind of sus. But Yeah, I kind of like the trade. I'd like to see Gillespie start and maybe ring Green off the bench. And, you know, you got Williams at center, and then I think our starting five looks pretty good, and bringing Green off the bench would be nice, and have Gillespie try to maybe get a couple more pieces, because you're going to need some more depth now off the bench. I'll take you guys' comments off there. Have a good day.
13: Thanks, Tony.
15: Thank you, Tony.
13: I see logic in that. Colin Gillespie certainly has, what are we talking about? What do the Suns need? They need a point guard. Colin Gillespie is the best point guard skills, probably pure point guard skills on the team. Would you agree?
15: Yes, absolutely.
13: But are you going to put a $33 million player on the bench in Jalen Green?
15: Well, and something Doug Haller just told us that's echoing through my brain. What if they've reconciled that Devin Booker is the facilitator?
13: Well, that's... we've seen it.
15: Yeah.
13: I don't think anybody liked it, but we've seen it on a couple of different occasions.
15: Yeah.
13: Let's go out to Avondale and talk to Don next here on Bickley and Murata Mornings. Hey, Don.
16: Hey, what's up, fellas? How you guys doing?
13: Doing good.
16: I think this is a good trade. I mean, I honestly feel like, you know, how long have we been kind of waiting for a solid power forward? I mean, Miles Bridges is a big guy, man, and that dude is strong. And believe it or not, and I don't know if you guys know this, but yeah, he was a boxer back in the day. So that dude does, him and Dylan Brooks together, I think is going to be a really good tag team there.
15: Yeah, if it's wrestling.
16: Feel like this, right, well, yeah, exactly. Well, hey. They got to get physical, and I feel like they did. They got physical. Mm-hmm. They got more physical. The other thing is you know, the 2033 pick, I get that, unprotected. But, I mean, who knows what's going to happen in 6-7 years, right? I mean, the Suns could be a great team there. Who knows? We could win a championship in that year. We don't know anything about it. So giving up that pick, we're living today, not for tomorrow. The Suns are trying to win, and this goes with any pro team, right? You're not going to go into the season saying, oh, let's just tank, let's just, you know, let's just plan for 2028. That's not the philosophy to have. I mean, because there's a lot of people's jobs at risk at that point. Everybody in that organization is trying to win today, right? So the Suns are making, I think, a good move, and I really stand by it. So I appreciate you guys taking my call.
13: Thanks, Don. Appreciate it. Keep it going on the phones.
15: Yeah,
13: up
15: absolutely.
13: To Payson and talk to Eli next here on Arizona Sports. Hey, Eli.
17: Hey, gentlemen, good morning. Love the show. Thanks for having me
15: Thank
17: on.
15: Thank you, man.
17: Yeah, absolutely. You know, I was in agreement with what Kellen had said, I believe, yesterday. However, I did tweet out that, like, you know, after talking to my friends who are fans, you know, obviously a second chance, third chance, whatever you want to call it, to help make the team better because of who he is as a player and not who he is off court. But if he is surrounded by love and surrounded by good character, AKA the Suns players, because I love what they're doing and what they show out to the fans and all that good stuff. Hopefully that can help him, and I would be willing to take him to celebrate recovery with me. Love the show, guys. Thanks.
15: Thanks, Eli. Appreciate that.
13: Appreciate it. Look, I think it bears repeating. I think the Charlotte Hornets did the heavy lifting on the subject of a second chance mm-hmm. for Miles Bridges.
15: Mm-hmm. I agree with that.
13: They had every opportunity to wash their hands of Miles Bridges. He was a free agent. He sat out a full year. He was not under contract. He was not drawing an NBA salary at that point.
15: Mm-hmm.
13: When he finished his year off and he was available to be signed, there were other teams interested in signing him. The Hornets gave him the qualifying deal on kind of a prove it basis. And he has been... Look, I'm not going to sit here and say he's been a model citizen. I'm not that familiar with the day-to-day operations of the Charlotte Hornets.
15: Right.
13: He hasn't been in the headlines.
15: There have been no incidents that I have heard of or seen of. So I think that's appropriate. I think that if this was the fall of 2023, you would have every reason to kill your sports franchise for doing that, for signing Miles Bridges.
13: Yes. And I'm sure, like, we could probably go back and research it, and I'm sure the Charlotte Hornets and a lot of their fans were like, what are you doing?
15: Yeah, but we're in July 2026, and yes. I do believe in second chances.
13: I do, too.
15: And so that's not where I get hung up on.
13: Let's go out to, we're getting calls from all over today.
15: Nice.
13: North Carolina.
15: Oh!
13: Jax is up next here on Arizona Sports. Hey, Jax.
18: Hey, fellas. How you doing?
13: Good.
18: Hey, I just wanted to call in. I think a couple years ago, you know, we were all looking for them to get more athletic, younger and athletic, and I think they've achieved that over the last couple years. Green, Bridges, Fleming. They definitely need to get a point guard. I heard they were doing some background work on Josh Giddey, and I guess they're going to sell their soul. Might as well go all the way.
15: Well played, Jax. Do we lose him? Oh,
13: no.
15: Okay.
13: No, you're still there. Go ahead, Jax.
15: Continue.
18: Any chance that that would be something? And if they do, likely that would cost them Green.
13: Look, I think appreciate the phone call coming from Carolina. Josh Giddey has had a resurgence of his career.
15: Mm-hmm.
13: Obviously, he was in the headlines for the wrong reasons.
15: Mm-hmm.
13: He got out of Oklahoma City, which seems like kind of a reverse order of getting things in order, if you will.
15: Mm-hmm.
13: Normally, when you go to Oklahoma City, things fall into place
15: for you. Yeah.
13: He's been a bright spot for Chicago. No, that deal worked out for both teams, quite honestly.
15: Yeah, that's true. It has.
13: I don't know financially if it's possible. And honestly, I don't have his contract status in front of me. But we'd have to look it up. But it's an interesting name. Let's close this segment out with Jared in Queen Creek here on Arizona Sports. Hey, Jared.
19: Hey, gentlemen. Good morning. I had no idea how popular you were across the country. So this is pretty cool.
15: Oh, yeah.
19: Here's my thing. When I take my emotions out of it, I mean, I'm an NFL fan, so I root for teams with bad guys on them. I mean, so it's nothing new. But you have this guy who's preaching culture, preaching good guys, and then you go out and get a guy who, first of all, from a basketball standpoint, I don't see how this helps. But beyond that, what he did is just, in my opinion, so unforgivable. It makes it hard to want to like be in the crowd and root for this guy to do well. So that's where my hang-up is. If you're preaching culture, you bring in culture guys. But I'm not naive enough to say that I've never rooted for a team with a bad guy on it, because that just wouldn't be true also.
15: It's very, very good phone call.
13: No, I think that's a real realistic way to look at the things.
15: Because that I kind of drew that line as well. It's I can understand that enough time has passed in Miles Bridges' life that he's validating the second chance he was given by the Charlotte Hornets. It doesn't mean I'm cheering for him right now. Right. This is something. And this is why I say I think the Suns need to slow roll this extension just a bit and have him create goodwill the way Dylan Brooks did.
13: Yeah.
15: Dylan Brooks came to Phoenix with a certain reputation and he far surpassed that.
13: Yeah. I wonder if it's going to be a situation, Bick, when the season starts in October, if a lot of Suns fans are going to be standoffish until Miles Bridges gives them a moment, you know, which he's a good enough player to do.
15: Mm-hmm.
13: And everything's hypothetical now. We can only base, or people that feel that way can only base their thoughts on the Suns making this move on what's in the rear view.
15: Yeah, it's true. He's got very, very true.
13: He's got no experience in Phoenix.
15: You're absolutely
13: whatsoever.
15: Right. You're absolutely right.
13: Appreciate the phone calls today. Coming up next, we roll into the 9 o'clock hour. Sammy's going to take us through some social studies here on Bickley and Murata Mornings live from the Casino Arizona and Talking Stick Resort Studios of Arizona Sports, the local sports leader.
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21: The one thing that all of these guys have in common when they talk Suns DNA, they all compete really, really hard.
13: Yes.
21: There's not one of those guys that we mentioned that doesn't compete super hard. They're getting guys that, yes, these guys have some flaws in their game. They got to figure it out. They got to work with them. They got to develop them. But you don't have to ask them to play hard. You don't have to ask them to compete. They're going to give you everything they have. And that's what that is.
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15: Hey everybody, Dan Bickley here, and did you know Trajan Wealth takes its name from one of ancient Rome's greatest leaders, a ruler known for discipline, vision, compassion, and a legacy that outlasted him, and that philosophy drives the team at Trajan Wealth to help build your wealth so that it outlasts you. 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
13: I'm Sammy Sobolka with What's Trending Now, presented by Parker & Sons Heating, Cooling, Plumbing, and Electrical. The D-backs weekend did not go as planned. Three games in Tampa, three losses in Tampa against the Rays. The offensive struggles continued, only scoring four runs all weekend long, and Zach Gallen and Merrill Kelly continued to struggle as well. The Diamondbacks are now 41-42, just past the halfway point of the season. They are back home tonight, though, against the Giants. First pitch will be at 6:40 right here on Arizona Sports, 98.7 and the Arizona Sports app. The Phoenix Suns remained busy yesterday. They traded Grayson Allen, Royce O'Neal, and a 2033 first-round pick to the Charlotte Hornets for Miles Bridges, a 2029 first, and 2027 second. Bridges averaged 17 points and almost 6 rebounds for Charlotte last year and adds some size to the Suns' front court. But for more on the deal, be sure to head to arizonasports.com today. And that's What's Trending Now.
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13: All right, it is the start of the 9 o'clock hour. That means it is time for some social studies. You can follow us on social media. We are at Bickley_Murata on X, at Bickley and Murata on Instagram and Facebook, and you can watch the show live every single morning over on YouTube at Arizona Sports. All right, first question on social studies today is for Diamondback fans. What is your single biggest concern with this team right now? Can it be fixed? And if so, how?
16: Yeah, listen, there's a lot of red flags. Yeah. They're piling up, man. I think the offense clearly is a concern. But the Merrill, I can't get past the Merrill Kelly, Zach Gallen thing, because if those two don't get on higher elevation, there's no chance for this team.
13: Almost none.
17: I mean, we've talked about it a couple times this morning, and I think, again, the adjective that you can accurately describe this team as is lifeless right now.
13: Yes.
17: Does this team have life? That's my biggest concern. Mm. They feel like a beaten bunch right now.
13: Yep.
17: For a number of different reasons.
13: I'd agree. John Jameson, he said, the pitching coach, I'm glad he was able to fix the bullpen, but what did he do with Merrill Kelly and Zach Gallen? I think, to Bick's point, those two guys, you need them or there's no hope at all. Let's see. Eddie V's response was interesting. This is the same team year after year. The last 5 years, they are right around 500. I was beating this drum a few years ago, but going to the World Series in 2023 made everyone too comfortable. Comfortable is a dangerous place to be in sports. Maybe time to make some huge changes. I thought that was interesting.
16: Mm.
13: Comfortable with the team that they have.
17: I would agree. When you get comfortable, it leads to complacency.
13: Yep. And then a couple, AZV says, maybe time for new leadership, maybe time for a different direction. We haven't seen the development program in the minors come to fruition as much as well. All right. The next question, Suns fans, obviously, Miles Bridges being traded to the Suns. So this is for Suns fans. The Suns' offseason moves so far have left me feeling how?
16: The word I've used a couple times today, conflicted. I really like the Koa Pete selection for a couple of different reasons. I'm having a hard time understanding what they gave up for Miles Bridges and how his fit is going to help this team get to another level.
13: Yes.
17: Conflicted is a perfect word. Because we've talked about it, and I know the poll question later on that we'll get into it at 9:30-ish will also focus on that. Like, what was your first reaction? What's your biggest question moving forward? Conflict was the first thing I felt.
16: Mm.
17: Like, because you hear...
13: Yeah.
17: Even... I've spent almost zero time thinking about Miles Bridges in the last three seasons, quite honestly. Mm-hmm. Since it's just been back to basketball for him, I don't really focus on the Charlotte Hornets.
16: Yeah, very few people
17: do. Hell, I didn't even work the game that the Hornets were in town this year.
13: Then you didn't get an up-close look.
17: But... that's what you think of. You think the first thing you think of with Miles Bridges is the off the court stuff.
13: Yes. You don't even think about the fit or the basketball.
16: True. It's
13: like
16: true.
13: Off the bat.
17: So I was playing catch up on all those things the rest of the day and into today.
16: And it's because I think there's levels to it. And it just like the Ray Rice video hit a lot worse than just a news story would have hit. The pictures and the details of that initial incident was very, very alarming.
13: Yep.
16: Very, very alarming.
17: Well, I will say this. The Ray Rice situation, when that happened, it changed the thinking on domestic violence in this country to the nth degree.
16: Mm-hmm. And I would agree with that. And for those who believe in second chances, Ray Rice is still married to that woman, and they've never been happier from what I last read.
17: He never got a chance to play football again.
16: And he never got a chance to play football again.
13: He didn't. Randy said, as a player, he's good, but this team needs a point guard. As a person, he might be a risk to the Suns' culture and the team's financial health and could drive away a fan base that stood here through the worst and best times. And interesting. Alex said, we need a point guard now, but I'm starting to become optimistic. Interesting answer. And then DNB Band said, until they hash out the whole Devin Booker and Jalen Green situation, I feel like we are in the same place. So kind of all over the place in those responses. All right, lastly, at the beginning of the show, we talked about Wimbledon starting today. Some real, honestly, good matches. So We asked tennis fans, what is your favorite or most memorable tennis memory playing or watching?
18: I was thinking about this. Most of my memories of a play, just miserable memories playing, including the fact that I got my backside handed to me the first time I played Dan Bickley.
13: Oh!
18: Couldn't handle his extreme topspin.
16: Yeah.
18: I mean, there's been some great matches. Nadal Federer at Wimbledon years ago was just. But I remember going back and watching like U.S. Open, Jimmy Connors at the U.S. Open with that heroic performance. Watching the greats when I was a kid, that's my best memory.
16: I'm going to try to tell this story as delicately as I can because this is by far my most memorable tennis story. During the midst of one of the greatest tennis matches in history, Andre Agassi versus Pete Sampras at the U.S. Open, my wife and I were trying to conceive our first child, and things weren't going great, so we were trying to be on a schedule, right? So just follow along with me. I'm going to try not to get too graphic. So I kind of get the heads up from my wife that, hey, it's time. And I'm like, oh, man, I'm in the midst of watching this great tennis. But okay, I get it. So I turn off the TV. We do what we do. When it's over with, I turn on my phone. My phone is blowing up. While I was removed from the tennis match, John McEnroe mentioned me by name during the broadcast on a column I had just written. I missed it all. Missed the whole thing.
18: Was it a column on McEnroe?
16: It was on how John McEnroe should be the commissioner of tennis because he would be the perfect guy to solve all their issues, and I missed the whole thing.
18: Oh, my goodness.
13: Oh, my gosh.
16: But yes, eventually it did lead to my beloved daughter, Skylar Rose Bickley, so it's all
18: it paid
16: good.
18: Off because
16: it Bick, all paid off.
18: Bickley hit a winner that day.
13: Oh my gosh!
18: It was quite the passing shot.
16: That's right.
13: Wow.
16: That's right.
13: What?
16: You know what? You saw that? I don't know if you guys saw it, but the stupid dad joke that ran around social media was: woman told her wife, "Listen, I hate you for 14 different reasons, and that doesn't even count your obsession with tennis." His response was, "Well, that makes it 15, love."
13: That's pretty good.
16: It's a dumb dad joke.
13: A couple good responses. Obviously, you had Wimbledon 1980, Bjorg versus McEnroe, first live breakfast at Wimbledon, said Space Ace. James Barner said, the Battle of Sexes in 73, Billie Jean King, who was 29, defeating Bobby Riggs.
18: Good movie, too.
13: And then Alex Havig, again, this is... I feel like this is relatable to some out there. Never beating my friend in a game through all 4 years of college, not once, made me throw my racket more than a few times. I think most of us have been there if you play tennis.
18: Yeah, I saw that question and I just went through my Rolodex of pleasant experiences. I mean, I loved playing the game, but they're all negative. Like getting my butt handed to me against Brophy in my senior year of high school. In front of my whole family. I'm surprised they even talked to me after that. It was so unsanitary. I can't believe we wasted gas and time to go watch that 15-minute debacle.
13: Oh, man. But there you guys go. We're at Bickley_Murata.
16: Thank you, Sammy.
13: Bickley Murata elsewhere.
18: But here's how sick I am.
13: Yeah.
18: I would go play right after the show today.
16: My best memory playing tennis, by the way, because Vinny filled in for me this day. I got the chance to play in this event where you got to play with pros against pros. So I played doubles with Michael Chang. That was a trip.
13: That's cool.
16: I played singles against Jim Courier, and I actually got a point off of him on my serve.
13: Ah. All right. There we go.
16: But the rest of it was a debacle. He had me running and flailing left to right. Yeah, it was a debacle.
18: Still, had to be fun.
16: It was great.
18: It's your best memory. So,
16: yes,
18: yeah.
16: Right.
18: Thanks, Sammy. That's Social Studies every day at 9 o'clock. Coming up next, Kellen Olsen joins the show to give us his further thoughts on the Miles Bridges trade and what could be next for the Suns. That is straight ahead. It's Bickley and Murata mornings here on Arizona Sports, the local sports leader.
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20: Here's a 2-1. Vargas pops it up, right side of the infield, Williamson has it, and that's it. Rays win it by a final score of 5-1. The Diamondbacks go 0 for Florida as they're swept by the Marlins, and now they are swept by the Rays here at Tropicana Field.
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5: We continue here on the Monday edition of Bickley and Marotta Mornings, live from the Casino Arizona and Talking Stick Resort Studios. Lots of reaction still to the Suns swinging a deal. They pick up Miles Bridges, Grayson Allen, Royce O'Neal, draft capital going to the Charlotte Hornets. Kellen Olsen covers the Suns for us at Arizona Sports. You can hear him on the Empire of the Suns podcast, Arizona Sports at Night. And he joins us right now via video here on the Monday edition. Kellen, good morning. Kellen. How are you, sir?
6: Morning, guys. How are you doing?
5: Good. I can hear Kellen. I can't see.
7: That's
5: Kellen.
7: Okay.
5: But that's fine. We can still communicate with Kellen.
7: We'll get there.
5: Look, your piece got a reaction yesterday. You talked about the character issues, you talked about the basketball issues. For those who have not read your piece, give us a synopsis of those thoughts, if you could.
6: Yes, essentially, you could look at this from a culture fit perspective and just not be a fan of the deal at all, and I would understand that. And I think, in my opinion, you could look at it from a basketball fit perspective and not be a fan of it either at all. And I think what's happening right now is what always happens with this type of thing, where all of a sudden, like, very intensive Miles Bridges opinions on his basketball play emerge in the last 24 hours, when the amount of us that have watched serious Charlotte Hornets basketball in the last day isn't really too high. But this has been a really divisive conversation over the last day, rightfully so, with everything that's gone on with Bridges off the floor, but then on the floor as well. You can start with the culture stuff, right? Like, we can start there. And I think the thing that really sticks out to me in reading about all of this, and I think there are a lot of people, rightfully so, that would look at this, myself included, honestly, that would look at him pleading no contest and the initial domestic violence allegation, and then the pleading no contest that came after it, and look at that as something that doesn't deserve a second chance. He apologizes, and then a few months later, after the apology, is when the accusations come with him throwing the billiard balls at the car while the woman and the two children are inside. Those three charges were ultimately dropped due to inconsistent victim statements, but the story was still incredibly unsettling. So there's that alone, and it just kind of makes you look back on what the Suns have done in the last year. Maybe not so much question what they've done the last year, but question what they're going to do in the future, and just how much they've been talking about character, and then adding a player with the off-the-court stuff like Bridges. And then on the floor, there are just several different reasons I get to in for the piece where this doesn't make a lot of sense to me. Obviously, that is the part where how you believe Miles Bridges as a player performs previously, and how he's going to perform in the future in a new look, will ultimately decide how much value you think he's going to bring to the Suns. It's a trade overall, guys, that even if it was just for the players, it just wasn't even involving the picks, where I'd still have a little bit of pause to it. But with the picks, I think it might be a borderline disaster for the Suns right now.
7: Yeah, listen, I tend to agree with you. And I think wherever you fall in the character situation and second chances with this particular player, it does kind of run counterintuitive to everything the Suns were preaching last year. And I don't know if the value he gives you in return on the court is worth the kind of stuff that you're going to have to deal with along with it. So let's talk about the concerns from a basketball standpoint, from a fit standpoint. Tell me your concerns as to this trade in between the lines, KO.
6: So I think the biggest addition here is that you're getting like a high caliber, high tier athlete, right? Like one of the most athletic guys in the league for the last 5 years. That's what Miles Bridges is. 6'7", 6'8", can move super well on both ends of the floor, is explosive laterally and vertically, all of that kind of stuff. But the main problem that I have, like, with that being looked at as a major positive for this deal, is how functional that athleticism is within like what he contributes with on the floor. Like his rim rate is down. the last couple of years. If you go back to his first 2 to 3 years of his career, he was at the rim a ton, and that's where he would really help this team. He's never been a good rebounder for his position. He's never been a good defender for his position. He's been a decent passer for his position, but that's another situation where to get the most out of that, he's going to need the ball in his hands, and you're going to be starting four guys that need the ball in their hands to give you the most of what they give you on a basketball floor. So that's really the main issue that I have with this from the basketball perspective, is that Bridges as a player, like Jalen Green as a player, like Dylan Brooks as a player, I think you can maximize in certain situations, but this is one where there's just too many cooks in the kitchen, and you wonder if there's another move coming. But the price for it is just crazy. Like the 2033, an unprotected first round pick. I know there are people who look at this and say, like, I don't care about a draft 7 years in the future. Who cares about what this 10-year-old, 12-year-old is doing right now? It's not about that at all. We need to remove ourselves from that. It is like, this is a valuable asset right now. It doesn't matter if that pick is in the 20s. In 2033, and the pick in 2029 that they're getting is in the 20s, and then it's an equal trade-off. It's like, no, the 2033 asset is so much more valuable right now, and they used it in a deal where I think the consensus amongst national experts and some people locally too is that you gave up way too much here from a value perspective, even if this winds up being a multi-year deal for Bridges.
5: Kellen Olsen, our guest here on Bickley and Murata Mornings. A lot of people in the initial reaction yesterday were wondering, okay, 48 hours after they introduce Coa Pete, they go down this road. And a lot of people are wondering, because there's people pulling for Coa Pete, what does this do to his development? My question is about development, but it doesn't have to do with Coa Pete. What do you think this does to the development, affects the development of Rashear Fleming?
6: Right. That's a really good question. And I think something we're going to get into over the next couple of months, because we didn't really, there was a conversation where I think all of us were waiting to have on like who the quote unquote fifth starter was. The answer is here. It's Miles Bridges. It's going to be him. Now we'll see if there's any other movement. I think that this is a move that signals another move. It just doesn't really make too much sense to me at all from so many different perspectives, unless there's another move coming. Jalen Green is the name that comes to mind here. Of course, we'll see if they're able to get something done in the next couple of weeks, or there is something done already, and we're just waiting to hear about it. But that is the other element of this as well, is that like part of the benefit of this trade, or part of the benefit of moving Royce O'Neal-Grace down, was to like open up more time. But what you are effectively going to be doing is not accomplishing that at all, because you bring in Miles Bridges, who's going to demand more time than Grayson Allen or Royce O'Neal. And now you have to sign a shooter and play a shooter just as much as you were playing those guys, because you just don't have any shooting on your roster. Colin Gillespie is the only above average shooter on your roster right now, and that is going to greatly restrict what all four of these guys do from an offensive perspective.
7: The money that they have committed to Devin Booker is such that I've just been under the assumption that the Suns need and probably are trying to build the best ecosystem around him as possible. If they don't bring in a facilitator, if they don't trade Jalen Green, how do those two philosophies mesh? How are you getting the best out of Devin Booker if you're continuing to ask him to do all these additional things?
6: You're not. You're getting the worst out of him, and that's by far the most concerning thing about this trade for me. And just any move that they make is always, I always zoom out and look at it like, okay, how are you maximizing Devin Booker with this move? I thought about that when they drafted Coa Pete with the 30th pick, let alone a move of this magnitude, which is much, much larger than drafting Coa Pete, because that is their biggest weakness as a roster right now, is that Devin Booker is by far their best player, and then the gap between him and the rest of the roster is pretty significant. So how are you maximizing that guy who is all the way up there? You're not doing it here at all. Again, I talked about this last year, and it's going to be even more the case this year if this holds. Like, you're asking him to be Steve Nash, and what Steve did and his superpower was making everyone better. That's what true stars, superstars do. Steve was better at it than just about anyone, and just making the Rajah Bells, the Boris Diaz of the world, who were very good players in their own right, make them look like stars, superstars. Amari, Sean Marion, you can go on and on down the list. And asking Book to do that, which is basically what this is going to be doing, is crazy in my opinion. It's just total malpractice. And we'll see again if there's another move. I think I really have liked what the Suns have done over the last year for the most part. It was totally proven wrong about the team last year, so I hold out with that as well to see if there's another move coming. But for now, I don't really get this at all.
5: Is there a name out there, a player that makes sense as a facilitator that the Suns realistically could get their hands on this week?
6: Yeah, I was trying to think about it, and I think it's tough, Vinny, because there's not really many players of that ilk, right? Like Ja Morant makes sense in theory. I think Ja gets looked at as like this super reckless player, but like at his best was maybe one of the three or four best playmakers in the league. Like he'd actually be kind of perfect if he was playing the best version of himself. But there just aren't really many like pass first, natural, traditional point guards who also hit threes, who also defend their position. Well, like that's the other hard part about this trade now is that Miles Bridges isn't that great of a defender. So Dylan, who has regressed in that part of his game for the last couple of years, Jalen Green, Devin Booker, who's guarding like the perimeter assignments on this team?
5: Yeah.
6: Now, like who's taking on those assignments too? Like it's all over the place where I find issues with this. But yeah, that's the thing, right? Is like, can you flip Jalen Green for some type of piece, whether it's a shooter, defender, or playmaker, like one of those three things, like you've got to find a better version of in that starting lineup now.
5: Yep. Kellen, great stuff. Thanks so much. We will point everybody to arizonasports.com to read your column from yesterday as well. We appreciate it.
7: Thank you, Kellen.
6: Thanks, guys.
5: Kellen Olson does a great job covering the Suns for us at Arizona Sports. He joined us via video here this morning. Coming up next, it's Monday. You know what that means. We're going to hand out some hardware. Bickley and Murata mornings, Arizona Sports, the local sports leader.
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9: The Diamondbacks are 12-2 in the last 14 games Eduardo Rodriguez has started.
10: Wow.
9: I would argue he's been a lot more than they were even hoping when they first got him this year. I mean, he's pitching like a Cy Young candidate.
10: Totally agree with you, man. Are you kidding me? Eduardo Rodriguez, he's having an incredible season. To juxtapose what he's done the last two seasons compared to what we have seen so far this season, it is startling how much better he is. He's got, what, a 2.27 ERA right now. Are you kidding me, Luke?
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18: 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The Phoenix Suns' offseason moves continued over the weekend in a trade with the Charlotte Hornets, sending Grayson Allen, Royce O'Neal, and a 2033 first-round pick in exchange for Miles Bridges, a 2029 first-round pick, and 27 second. And it feels like Brian Gregory and the Phoenix Suns aren't done making moves either. The Arizona Diamondbacks were swept by the Rays over the weekend as the offense is lacking production, and Zach Gallen and Merrill Kelly continued to struggle. And here was manager Torey Lovullo on his team's struggles as of late.
19: Yeah, we got beat, and our guys were feeling that, and I think they're frustrated. So you're right, you're down there in the dugout, and we try to say things to inspire them, and we try to push them, and nobody's going to make it better until we make it better.
18: They do return home tonight. They'll welcome the Giants to town. 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
18: All right, today's Arizona Sports poll question. What were your initial thoughts on the Suns' trade for Miles Bridges? Who will step up to fill the three-point shooting void? How will this affect Koa Pete's development? Did they need to trade Grayson Allen and Royce O'Neal? And how will the Suns deal with Miles Bridges' character issues?
5: Got to be completely honest. The character stuff was the first thing that popped into my mind.
7: Yeah, yeah, same. I don't know how it doesn't, because as Vinny pointed out, this has been the story that most people associate with Miles Bridges.
18: Yep, 50% of the vote is to dealing with Miles Bridges' character issues. 29%, did they really need to trade Grayson and Royce O'Neal? 16% in questioning who will fill the three-point shooting void, and 6% wondering how it'll affect Koa Pete.
5: All right, that is today's Arizona Sports poll question. You could vote on it right now on the homepage at arizonasports.com.
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5: Hardware is how we do the award show based on what we took in over the weekend. And we do it on Monday mornings, and it's time to do it right now. Bick, what do you got?
7: My first award is the Playoff Payoff Award, and I'm giving it to Victor Hovland and Scotty Scheffler. Their playoff this morning at the Travelers Championship only lasted one hole. It was done and gone before you knew it, but man, there was some high-level golf in that one hole. Both players crushed their drives. They were very close to each other in the fairway. Scotty Scheffler stiffed his approach to about 3.5 feet. Victor Hovland was about 5+ feet, so they both stiffed their approach. But because Scotty was closer, kind of gave Victor Hovland an advantage because he got to go first. And he made the putt, which barely made the putt. It kind of lipped in from the right side, and it put a lot of pressure on Scotty, and he left his to the left, and it didn't drop, and it was over. So Scotty Scheffler remains on one win on the season. It was the first tournament he played all year long. But it was, for a while it lasted, it was quite exciting.
5: He's terrible.
7: He's one win. Yeah, he needs to figure it out.
18: Get in the lab, Scotty.
7: Come on, Scotty.
5: Of course, that was Hovland's first win on the tour since the 25 Valspar.
7: Yeah.
5: I can read. It's been on the screen all
7: well
5: day.
7: Well done. Well done.
5: My first award is the He Might Have a Point Award, and I'm giving it to former D-backs pitcher and current Tampa Bay Rays announcer Brian Anderson. Saturday night, top of the fifth, 1-1 game, one out, bases empty. Max Kepler, the hitter against Rays right-hander Michael Grove. Here's the way it sounded on Tampa Bay TV.
21: Time necessary to get him healthy again.
22: The high shot back into deep center. Mullins goes to the wall, and with room, right at the wall, makes the catch. And Kepler is the second out.
21: 80 games ago, that's probably a homer.
5: Yates.
7: Wow.
18: Wow.
5: Kepler was reinstated last week after serving an 80-game suspension for violating the sport's policy on PEDs. His fly ball traveled 406 feet to center field, and according to Baseball Savant, would have been a home run in 15 of 30 major league parks. But no dice for Max Kepler, still looking for his first hit as a Diamondback. Oof.
18: Yep. All right. My first award is the 500 in the Valley Award, and I'm giving it to Arizona sports teams. All right. I saw this morning. The Diamondbacks over the weekend moved to 41 and 42, marking the combined records of the Cardinals, the Suns, ASU football and basketball, and the current Arizona Diamondbacks. Exactly 114 and 114.
5: Yes!
18: Unbelievable.
5: Right down the middle, baby.
9: Wow.
18: All college football, college basketball, the Arizona Cardinals, the Suns, and the Diamondbacks are exactly 114 and 114.
9: That is brutal.
5: That's nuts.
18: It's honestly unbelievable. So the 500
7: just,
18: in the Valley.
7: That just ruined my morning. I think we kind of knew that to be the case, but man, oh man.
5: When you see it pointed out that plainly, it does remind you.
7: Yeah. My last award is the please buy a dog and name it Clue so you'll have one. Giving it to the WNBA because after all the Caitlin Clark, Alyssa Thomas stuff happened, you will still find nobody in the WNBA outside of Sophie Cunningham who's even holding up a hand saying, we need to knock this off. We need to stop these flagrant fouls on the game's most popular player. I've got great respect for Mercury coach Nate Tibbetts. I guess he felt compelled to defend Alyssa Thomas, but he ripped the WNBA for what he called an unthorough investigation. I saw another former player on ESPN blaming it all on a still image and trying to absolve Alyssa Thomas. This league cannot get out of its way no matter what happens, and they've taken a story that should be great joy. This girl from the heartland who stirred up all this interest in women's basketball, and it's anything but fun.
5: But I will say this. I saw Nate Tibbetts. I saw his remarks over the weekend.
7: Mm-hmm.
5: What he pointed out in ripping the investigation was none of the individuals were talked to by the league. I think that probably deserves some criticism.
7: Okay.
5: Do I believe Alyssa Thomas should have been suspended for it? Upon further review, yeah, I think it was a dirty play. And we don't have to sit here and smear the career of Alyssa Thomas, who, by the way, when she was called out by the Indiana coach, she played for the Indiana coach while she was with Connecticut. But the only counterpoint

0: at young hotshot players in the NBA, they all dealt with this stuff
1: for a year, not into year three.
0: True.
1: Caitlin Clark has been more than double the amount of flagrant fouls as a recipient than any player in the league. To me, they can yap all they want. Yeah. It's they just can't get out of their own way. They've got to find a way to stop this and repackage this and get what you should out of this. Whatever. Continue, Vinny.
0: Did you see what Emmanuel Acho said?
1: No.
0: The WNBA is better off without Caitlin Clark.
1: Oh, no. Jeez. God. Okay. Dude. All right.
0: My last award is the Curt Schilling Award, and I'm giving it to Yannick Sinner, who needed 5 cents to get through his first-round match today, but there were a lot of camera shots during the course of the match. Yannick Sinner's white Nike tennis shoe with the green swoosh bled through.
2: Oh,
0: completely.
2: That's what they were showing?
0: Bled through. He said after the match he didn't want to disturb his opponent. It looks a lot worse than it was. But it's not every day you see a tennis player bleed right through his shoe.
2: Wow. That's something else.
0: Sinner was in big trouble there for a while.
2: I thought he was going to lose. I was watching it.
0: Yeah, down 2-1. But
2: I'll make my last award real quick. It's the Row the Dang Boat Award, and I'm giving it to the Norwegian golf fans. Oh, like Bick said, Victor Hovland won in a playoff this morning, but all weekend long, Norway was playing their World Cup soccer in and around Boston in the New England area. So they came out to support Hovland after Hovland had won with the Norwegian flag around himself, went into the crowd. They rode
1: fantastic.
2: The boat. Pretty good.
1: Fantastic.
2: And I also want to give it to this better. DraftKings Insights tweeted this morning, a better placed $77,000 on Victor Hovland to win pre-tournament. That bet won over $4 million.
1: Ooh.
2: Hovland winning the tournament won 3.6. So
0: how much was the bet before?
2: $77,000.
1: Wow. How much money do you have to bet 77 grand on Victor Hovland?
2: Or how much information?
0: A lot of money.
2: A lot of money, Vinny. A lot.
1: Wow.
2: He was rowing the boat with Vic. Vic. My goodness.
1: My goodness.
0: That's a lot of money. Wow. All right. That's today's edition of Hardware. We do it every Monday here on Bickley and Murata Mornings. Coming up next, some final thoughts, including, we haven't done it in a while, a daily dose of Vinny Joe trivia for you. Bickley and Murata Mornings here on Arizona Sports, the local sports leader.
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0: Is it a bop?
1: Yeah, it is. It is. I think there's some evergreen properties to this song.
0: And this song was popular.
2: Yes, I'm old enough to have lived through that.
0: I wasn't a big fan of it. Loved the video. I thought the video was very groundbreaking. Man, does this song have legs. Sammy, you know this song.
3: I find it very annoying.
0: Bailey, you know this song.
4: I do, and I do like it.
0: See? There's... The reason why I'm playing it is the band, Aha, I think is the only band I've ever heard from Norway.
1: Oh!
0: Stemming off of Sammy's Row the Boat.
1: Oh. Wow!
0: Hardware Award. The only one I recognize really, and I'm just doing a real quick search on this Wikipedia page. Do you remember the band Ylvis? That had that novelty song, What the Fox Says.
1: Oh, of course.
0: Yeah.
1: Oh,
0: that's the only other
1: song. That's a Norway based band?
0: Yes, it's the only other band I recognize on this list.
1: Ugh.
0: At least on the pop list.
3: Man. I think they're a little more known for their like kind of heavier metal stuff.
0: Ylvis?
3: No, like Norwegian like music and bands.
1: Yeah, there's
0: there's
1: a good death metal / black metal scene.
3: Yeah.
1: In Scandinavia,
0: Maybe I should have played that.
3: Dark metal, yes.
0: By the way, that country song that was the topic of discussion, "Choosing Texas." I texted Sammy. Yeah. I heard it at the bar on Friday night.
1: Oh no! Oh no!
3: So good.
0: Aha! Take on me. Today's song of the day.
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0: Yeah, now I got the metal list in front of me. There's bands called 1349, Green Carnation, Satyricon.
1: Ooh.
0: That's a long list of bands. All right, I got a little Vinny Joe trivia for you.
1: All right.
0: All right, so you know last week the New York Mets said enough is enough. They fired their manager. And they appointed Andy Green, former Diamondbacks player, as the interim manager. Andy Green's appointment now means there are 4 Diamondbacks players who are currently managers in Major League Baseball.
1: Wow. Yeah.
0: Can you name the other 3?
3: Craig Counsell.
1: Craig Counsell is going to be my first guess.
0: The Cub.
1: That Cub.
3: Hinch didn't play for... No, he
0: did not.
3: Was on the staff.
0: Here's a hint. There's another one that's an interim.
3: Okay. Phillies. Who's the interim?
0: For the Red Sox.
3: Yes. What's his name?
0: Chad Tracy.
3: Chad Tracy.
0: By the way, 4-game sweep for the Red Sox over the Yankees this weekend.
1: How about it?
3: And then there's one more?
0: There's one more. He was not a player for a long time. He's in the American League.
3: Oh, man.
0: And honestly, one of the cool guys ever that's played for the Diamondbacks. And one of the favorite interviews subjects I've ever had doing this show.
1: Is that right?
0: Yeah.
1: Well, I can't wait to find out who this guy is.
4: If Sammy doesn't have it, I have an answer.
1: Yeah, go.
4: Stephen Vogt.
0: Stephen Vogt is the correct answer of the Cleveland Guardians.
1: Great guy. Bailey. Yeah, love Stephen Vogt.
0: Yeah, remember that interview we did with him
1: great.
0: At spring training?
1: Yeah,
0: yeah, it was so much fun. That's how he's thought of around Major League Baseball. There was some tough news for a former Arizona athlete, too. Chris Johnson, the former Titans and Cardinals running back.
1: And former Dan Bickley duper.
0: He did dupe you straight to your face. He went on Good Morning America and announced that he has been diagnosed with ALS.
1: That's terrible.
0: He's
1: 39 years old.
0: And he's already to the point where, and I haven't watched any of the video, and I was just seeing the headlines, but... Seeing him, he looks almost completely different. Very gaunt looking, obviously.
1: Ugh.
0: But he's already lost the ability to speak.
1: Oh, that's terrible. It's an
0: insidious
1: disease.
0: You want to talk about insidious is the word.
1: Yes.
0: Man, all best thoughts for Chris Johnson, who said, apparently in this interview, conveyed, hey, when you get this diagnosis, you can do 2 things. You can give up or you can fight. And he's fighting it. But man, that is a fight.
6: Oh, man. Oh, good luck to Chris Johnson.
0: He was, I mean, you want to talk about an electrifying athlete.
6: Oh,
0: when he
6: yeah.
0: hit the scene in Tennessee.
6: Yeah. Yes. Yeah.
0: It was actually pretty good for the Cardinals for a while.
3: Yeah.
0: And if people are unfamiliar with the story, Chris Johnson had suffered an injury on a Sunday. And when we were doing the midday portion, the midday day part mm-hmm. on this radio station, we would do our shows from the Cardinals facility on Mondays and got done with the show. And there was speculation on, oh, no, is Chris Johnson really hurt?
6: Yeah.
0: So we just happened to be leaving the facility on our way out to the car after doing the show. And who walks by is Chris Johnson. And Bick's like, hey, Chris, how's everything? Y'all good? And he's like, yep, I'm all good. And then they announced that I think he missed the rest of the season.
6: Yeah, like
0: he?
6: A day later, they announced he was most certainly not all good.
0: Just didn't want to get the information
6: no,
0: out there.
6: I got you.
0: So, yeah, tough news and thoughts
6: really,
0: and prayers
6: really
0: to Chris Johnson and his family. I want to play what could be next for the Phoenix Suns. And Gambo's put this out there. This is from Bobby Marks yesterday. Still going? My goodness. I had no idea that song was that long. Bobby Marks and the Suns targeting a guard in free agency.
7: I would expect Phoenix to target some more shooting off the bench. So I would think you would target a guard. They will have the $6.1 million tax mid-level exception. So there is a priority for Phoenix to go get a starting power forward. And you do that with Miles Bridges, who averaged a little over 17 points per game last year with Charlotte.
0: Look, finding the point guard might be difficult, as Kellen illustrated.
6: Mm-hmm.
0: They need a shooter if they can't get a point guard. Let me throw a name at you. Get your reaction.
6: All right.
0: The return of Landry Shamet.
3: I knew you were going to say that.
6: Wow. Once was enough.
0: Really?
6: For me, yeah. That's just, I know how good he was in the finals for the Knicks.
0: It was more the Eastern Conference Finals that he was unbelievable.
6: Yeah.
0: I think he was 11 of 12 from 3-point range in that series. Kind of came back down to earth.
6: But yeah.
0: He showed me a lot in that postseason run because he was finishing games for the Knicks.
6: Yeah.
0: And in crunch time situations in the NBA Finals.
6: Yep.
0: Didn't expect that to be the case.
6: Nope.
0: That's one of the names that's out there.
6: Okay.
0: Might be a long shot, but I'm very curious.
6: Can I get Mitchell Robinson from them instead?
3: Could you just go huge?
0: You're going to have a four center rotation?
6: Yeah, that's it. That's what we need.
3: I'm wondering, too, that we haven't talked about this guy because he didn't play a lot last year, but the Kobe Brea minutes this season, I'm wondering how much they need a shooter. They need more shooting, but if they don't get as much as they think, how much of a role he might have.
0: Well, if you look at it right now, mm-hmm. and that's the Jalen Green piece is huge, but Devin Booker, Jalen Green, Jordan Goodwin, Colin Gillespie, probably your four guard rotation. Mm-hmm. If Green is gone and another guard gets mixed in there, how much are you going to be able to rely on your fifth guard in a rotation on a regular basis? Even if Kobe Brea is the fifth guard, he could shoot. And even in very small samples at the NBA level, we saw that. But it's all about opportunity.
3: True.
6: Yeah, well said.
3: He can't shoot it.
0: And I really wonder about the Rashear Fleming.
3: Yep.
0: Minutes. Because people were clamoring to see Fleming play in the playoffs.
6: Yeah.
0: He didn't get substantial run. And that's been one of the things that people are clamoring for this offseason. Okay. Moving forward, you got to get Rashear Fleming some minutes. And now Miles Bridges is probably going to project to play 30 to 35 minutes a game.
3: That's part of the fit. We talked a lot about, obviously, the overarching of bringing Miles Bridges here, which rightly so. But like when you look into the basketball fit of it, Fleming's minutes down, little run for Pete now. See.
6: Yeah, and I thought the player development thing was going to be very, very integral this year. I don't know.
0: Well, and let's face it, too. This is the first time in quite some time where these young players in a second year in the Phoenix on a Phoenix Suns roster are going to have the luxury of having the same development staff to work with.
3: Yeah, true.
0: And what will it mean?
6: Well,
0: we will find out.
6: Listen, a player's only going to develop so much without actual playing time.
0: Ain't that the truth? That's going to do it for us on this Monday. Thanks to Doug Haller for joining us. Thanks to Kellen Olson. Real quick, I want to remind you, too, that if you want to celebrate America's 250th at the ballpark, we're giving away family four-packs to D-backs versus Brewers July 3rd. Your next chance coming up in the 11 o'clock hour with Wolf and Luke. And they're up next. Stay tuned. Be ready to call in. We'll catch you tomorrow morning at 6.
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10: I'm Sammy Sabolka with What's Trending Now, presented by Parker & Sons Heating, Cooling, Plumbing, and Electrical. The Diamondbacks weekend did not go as planned. Three games in Tampa, three losses in Tampa against the Rays. The offensive struggled. The offensive struggles continued, only scoring four runs all series, and the Zach Gallen and Merrill Kelly problems continued as well. As the Diamondbacks are now 41-42, just past the halfway point of the season. They're back at home tonight, though, against the Giants. First pitch will be at 6:40 right here on Arizona Sports 98.7 and the Arizona Sports app. The Phoenix Suns remained busy yesterday. They traded Grayson Allen, Royce O'Neal, and a 2033 first-round pick to the Charlotte Hornets for Miles Bridges, a 2029 first-round pick, and 27 second. Bridges averaged 17 points and almost 6 rebounds for the Hornets last year, and he'll add some more size to the Suns' front court. For more on the deal, be sure to head to arizonasports.com today, and that's What's Trending Now.
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11: Oh, Luke, Wolf, and my brothers! Are you kidding me? This does not suck buttermilk, right?
9: Ron Wolfley.
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14: Live from the Casino Arizona and Talking Stick Resort Studios on this Monday morning. It's the Wolf and Luke Show. John Lund is in for Wolf. John, what's going on?
15: I almost couldn't find the microphone.
14: Well, that's a good start.
15: I just thought it was like right there, and I went, oh, it's over here.
14: Yeah, you know, take your time. You got 4 hours.
15: Yeah.
14: As long as we figure it out by the very end of the show, we're all set.
15: Some point. It's just like you were just talking about your earphones, and you're like, other than moving and talking, they're fine. Yeah, that's probably an issue.
14: I tell you, if you ever had one of those days, and it's not great because it just turned 10 a.m., so we're not even really into this day, where everything you try to use electronically just hasn't worked.
15: Yes.
14: Home, car, here, whatever.
15: Some people are challenged that way. Technologically challenged. That would be my whole family.
14: I think this time it's not me. I think this time it's actually just nothing's working today. But anyway, here we are. How was everybody's weekend?
15: Everything's great.
14: Okay.
15: Are we going to explain this before we get into this?
6: I saw two movies.
14: Oh, good. Okay. Yeah, let's talk about movies. Yeah. Go ahead.
15: What'd you see?
6: Saw Supergirl, which is good. And then I saw The Devil Wears Prada 2.
15: Oh, boy.
6: Which is also good.
14: Okay. All right.
6: That was funny.
14: And Jamal?
15: See, he couldn't find the mic either. It's just it's a Monday thing.
16: I should have been prepared for this. Oh,
15: yeah.
16: I don't know. Played basketball.
14: Okay.
16: Yeah, I had a game yesterday, and we won.
14: Do you ever play basketball, Jamal? Or is this like a new thing?
16: No, I mean, like once a year, maybe.
14: Maybe like once an hour?
16: Yeah.
15: You rock like a triple-double or something? Because you sound so casual. It seems like you just,
16: No, I had
14: a like 10 times a week, double. I feel like.
16: Oh, yeah. No, I had a pretty good game. We won. Nice, the game ended in... I'll get off the air, but...
14: All right.
15: Monday.
14: Sammy, how about you? Sammy, you seem skilled at talking into a microphone, so you're ahead of all four of us.
17: Yeah, you know, I had 4 hours of practice this morning.
15: That's right. That's
17: I took a cooking class this weekend.
14: Really? I didn't expect that. What'd you cook?
17: It was Latin American cuisine, so we did like some steak with our homemade chimichurri. Chorizo empanadas.
14: Did you bring anything in?
17: Bro. No, we ate it all.
15: Empanadas. Man,
14: selfish is what that is, making food and eating it too.
17: Yeah,
6: I
17: dare you.
6: All right, I will say that The Devil Wears Prada 2 is basically mostly about how the journalism industry is like not in a good spot. So that was encouraging.
14: Oh, yeah. That's good. A nice uplifting start to the
15: Friday
14: week.
15: We talked Fight Club. I thought you guys were gonna say like Fight Club or you know Anchorman, like something we've
14: anybody
15: suggested.
14: Watch Fight Club this weekend? You need to watch Fight Club.
15: Okay. Nope,
16: no Fight Club.
15: All right, fine. We have to get to it.
14: Now we have to talk about sports.
15: Yep. You tried. I mean, you did a hell of a job getting us 4 minutes into the show.
14: All right. Well, what's everybody's favorite? No, we're not going to do this. Kellen Olson's going to join us later in the show. It's a good story up on ArizonaSports.com today. Yeah, he did. Very well done. Bobby Mark's going to join us in about an hour. Jody Jackson's going to join us in about 45 minutes. She's going to talk about the Diamondbacks, so that's not really super uplifting. And we're going to do a listeners-only meeting at 12:45. And I would say this is an important one today to just get the vibe of Suns fans, because I got to say, John, this trade yesterday is big. It's really tough to get excited about.
15: Well, there's a lot of elements to it. This is a very deep trade.
14: Very complicated, nuanced trade, yes.
15: Wherever we're going to start, the overall trade, Miles Bridges is a player, how he fits off the court, we're going to explain those kind of things. Some people are upset with the picks because they traded an unprotected pick, which, by the way, if you don't understand the element, let's stop there for a second. If you don't understand the element why people are upset about the trade, and anything can happen. But there were two trades already this year where players were traded for unprotected first-round picks.
14: They were pretty good players.
15: They were pretty good players. Giannis was one.
14: He's decent.
15: And LaMelo was the other.
14: LaMelo, who, I'll be clear, I'm not the world's biggest LaMelo fan, but he's already been an all-star.
15: And he's got some big numbers.
14: 24, there's some upside there.
15: And I agree with you there. It's not like he's a no-brainer. However, the point is that you trade those for the upper tier of players in the league. And so if we were playing that game, and I can't remember if it's the Electric Company or Sesame Street, which of these things doesn't belong? Which of these things is not like the other?
14: Sesame Street this week?
15: Oh, yeah. I'm still working on myself.
14: All right.
15: So self-help. So Miles Bridges doesn't fit. Like, you don't do it unprotected. So they get a 27 back, which is fine.
14: Yeah.
15: But if you're sitting there going, well, they got a 27 one back and they gave up a 33, whatever?
14: Yeah. It's not the same.
15: Granted, it could be, who knows what it's going to be. However, unprotected
14: value.
15: Picks. Yeah. They what they do is, it's not the pick itself as much as later on when you want to trade more, you can use that trade. And that's what has happened. Like in the Giannis trade, things like that, you can get great players because people salivate over what may be.
14: Yeah.
15: And when a pick is unprotected, then it has a ton of value. So yeah, I get it. You may be saying, well, who knows about that pick? Right. But it's the value of the pick that is the issue. And so, yeah, so what people are having a problem with, it's Miles Bridges who may not fit. It's Miles Bridges off the court. It's the pick that you gave up. And then it's the hypocrisy of the owner saying, I'm trying to build this great culture and I will not have, unless they're a Spartan. Oh, okay.
14: Unless they're a Spartan. Maybe we didn't hear that part.
15: That's where we are. That's the trade in a very fast nutshell.
14: Yeah. Now we've got a lot of time to unpack it, and there's a lot to unpack, and we're going to go in every direction on it because that was a good summary of it. There's a lot of different layers to get to.
18: I'll just sort of piggyback on the big picture. And then, like I said, we're going to break it down throughout the show. And I do want to take calls at 1245 and get Suns fans' reactions, because, you know, one of the things the Suns have pretty consistently had in recent memory, even if they've had, you know, bad seasons or disappointing seasons, they've generally had a very likable team. And if you want to go back and say, well, the KD and you know, Bradley Beal team wasn't likable a couple of years ago. Yeah, but that was different. It was frustrating. It wasn't maybe likable in the sense like you couldn't, people had a hard time getting behind it because it just seemed flat and sort of lifeless by the end of that era. I get that. But this is like, they had really good vibes last year. They had really good vibes. And you were in this spot where it's like, hey, you know, they were talking about character and they were talking about culture. And I'm not saying I don't believe in second chances for people, but you can't expect your fans to be excited about this trade in the moment, because you were talking about culture and character and you had it. And last year, your team had good feelings. And yes, they overachieved on the court. Probably not going to win the title this year, but it's a team, has been a team that people could get behind. And just to go back to the unprotected first round pick in 2033. Look, I don't hate the idea of, okay, let's get the Sooner first round pick now, because on some level they're in win now mode. So you get the 2029 first round pick, but that 2033, that just unlocked as something you could trade. Like this past week, it just unlocked.
15: Yep.
18: And it just has more value. Even if the 2029 first rounder ends up being the eighth pick in the draft and the 2033 ends up being the 29th pick, it has more value.
15: It's what it represents right now.
18: And so you didn't have to spend it right away. Like it just, yeah, you just got
15: it. It was like a kid burning a hole money in his pocket. And to your point of there, let's say they're at the midway point of the season and they need that burst. They need that player. And I don't know, Jaylen Brown, whomever, there's always here's the thing about the NBA that's different than the other sports right now. When players start squawking and they want out, they get out in this league. I don't know why it is. Other sports aren't quite like that, but okay, you're disgruntled, you're gone. So there could be a player at the midway point of the season this year that just says, you know what, I want out of this situation, who's an upscale kind of a player, the Jaylen Browns, the Kawhi Leonards, the players that are being floated right now. And if you were just a little bit more patient, like you just pointed out, rather than like, oh my God, there's money burning a hole in my pocket, I got to spend it. Yeah, you know, they just got it and they just lost it. And they did it for Miles Bridges, which is very questionable. You could have maybe, because that's the next step. You and I were even talking about this on Friday. The next step for the team is, okay, roster build. Then at the right time, go get the star. Well, Miles Bridges isn't a star, but those other guys I mentioned are. So you took your best asset. And again, it's not the player that could be picked. It's the element of the pick.
18: It's the value.
15: And already used it on a player that's highly questionable in a lot of different areas.
18: It's like you have a winning lottery ticket. You don't know how much it won. And you're like, I'll just cash it in for 15 bucks. Right. Like, give me I'll 15 trade
15: you
18: bucks this now.
15: Hey, I'll give you 100 bucks for that lottery ticket. Okay.
18: Yeah. Sure. Yeah. You might have won millions with it, right. But hey, you got the 100 right now. Yeah, there's so many different ways to look at it. We're just kind of starting with that part of this. But the trading away, like I said, we're going to talk to Bobby Marks. We're going to talk to Kellen Olson, get their thoughts on a lot of different parts of this as well. But the trading away an unprotected first round pick is something I thought teams were going to stop doing. Honestly, I thought teams are going to look and be like, you know what? Like, look at these other teams that have gotten burned by this. Look at what Indiana just got burned by it. Right. This past draft, like just, you can't risk it. You can't do that. And I got to think, if you were stacking the most tradable assets that the Phoenix Suns have right now, for the longest time, we've been talking about this and saying Jalen Green's probably your only chance to really trade for some sort of upgrade as a player. And unless you're going to trade Book, which they're not going to do, and that's fine. I wouldn't trade Booker either, but Jalen Green's probably your most valuable trade chip. That was until last week when this pick became tradable. And maybe Jalen Green's still above that, but I got to think the 2033 unprotected first round pick was second on the list. And you just traded it away for a guy that, if you strip away all the off the court stuff, which by the way is not easy to do, is good. He's good. Like,
15: it's a great way to put it.
18: He's good. Yeah. Fine.
15: Like, you have a meal somewhere and you go, it was good. Yeah. How good was it? Pretty good.
18: Yeah.
15: Like, it's okay. But I'm not even sure that he fits. And that's the issue, is that if you're going to do this, and we have a long time to do this, but if you're going to do this, you better make sure you're doing it for a guy that because you can explain to your fans, and teams have done this, but you're going to have a lot of explaining to do, Lucy. So you might want to get a player that might be worth it. I call it talent versus tolerance. If a guy's really talented, teams are going to tolerate a lot. I don't know where Miles Bridges is on the talent versus tolerance scale, but I don't think it's very high.
18: No. If he didn't have the off the court stuff, I'd be happy to add Miles Bridges to the Suns, but I wouldn't be happy to give up what they gave up to add Miles Bridges to the Suns. And that's setting aside all the other stuff. Chance the Rapper is bringing in the Coloring Book 10-year anniversary tour to Arizona Financial Theater September 16th. And we've got your tickets. Text CHANCE to 620-620 or head to our contest page to enter for your chance to win. All right, when we come back, Diamondbacks are back below 500. Is that just what they are at this point? We're past the halfway point of the season. That's next. It's Wolf and Luke. John Lund's in for Wolf and Arizona Sports, the local sports leader.
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20: Here's a 2-1. Vargas pops it up. Right side of the infield. Williamson has it. And that's it. Rays win it by a final score of 5-1. The Diamondbacks go over Florida as they're swept by the Marlins. And now they are swept by the Rays here at Tropicana Field.
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14: Hey everybody, it's Dave Burns here. A lifeless performance from the Diamondbacks in Tampa. We'll talk about just how worried we are about our baseball team on today's Burns and Gambo show, starting at 2 on the Arizona Sports YouTube channel, the Arizona Sports app, and 98.7 FM.
18: Yeah, getting pretty worried about the baseball team, actually.
15: Thanks for the intro, Burnsy.
18: Wolf and Luke, John Lund's in for Wolf today. Yeah, you know, look, we spent the entire break talking about the Suns trade, and I'm guessing we're going to be doing that a lot throughout
15: this
18: show.
15: It's like a gigantic onion, and you just keep peeling and it's crazy.
18: There's a lot to get into there. This is going to be one of those days where it's challenging to, like, not talk about it too much off the air, because then I'm going to start to forget what we said on the air off the air.
15: Okay, I'm going to stop.
18: No, you're not, because I already have stuff I want to say next break. But the distraction here today is supposed to be the Diamondbacks, the team that's actually playing, right?
15: And the hits just keep on coming.
18: We have the Suns make another trade here or something. D-backs get swept by the Rays over the weekend. They get outscored 15-4. Junior Caminero, we mentioned this on Friday. He had hit 3 home runs in the Rays' previous game against the Royals. So we're like, hopefully that doesn't carry over. Well, he homered on Friday against the D-backs. He homered on Saturday against the D-backs. He homered on Sunday against the D-backs. So he drove in more runs than the D-backs as a team. And here we are now, a game below 500. Zach Gallen continues to not pitch well. Merrill Kelly struggling, and they can't hit.
15: Other than that,
18: everything seems pretty good.
15: Well, and here's the thing, too. Somebody texted me and said this. It's a Diamondbacks fan, and I wanted to throw my phone, except for, you know, I've done that before, and it doesn't work out well. So they said, they're only 3 games out of a wild card spot. And I thought, okay, but there's 7 teams ahead of them. This whole how many games they're out thing, does not work anymore, because there's 7 baseball teams ahead of the Diamondbacks: Phillies, Cubs, St. Louis, San Diego, Miami, Washington, and Pittsburgh. They're closer to the bottom than the top. Thank God that the great elixir, the San Francisco Giants, are coming into town.
18: Hopefully.
15: Yeah, exactly.
18: Well, they're coming to town. Hopefully they're the great elixir.
15: Hopefully they're the great elixir. But it's what you just pointed out, and it's pretty simple. They're not pitching. They're not hitting. They're above average defensively. That's what this team is, and you're not going to win any games. And I feel bad because there's injuries, but you and I can't come in here every single day and go, injuries, good night, everybody. It's just you got to play with what you've got. Erod goes tonight. It becomes almost a must win, a critical situation that he does win, because without Soroka, I was going to say, you don't have any pitching. They do have pitching. It's just bad.
18: Yeah, it's, it's just disappointing all the way across the board. What you said about, okay, well, you know, they're only a few games out of a wild card spot. Look, that's true to a certain extent. I'm not going to totally discount it, because we saw them go on a little run a couple weeks ago and immediately jump from, like, hey, they're 8th to their 3rd. You can flip it quickly. So if you look at the standings, you can jump Pittsburgh and Washington quickly. You can catch the Marlins. Like, I don't think that's totally devalued. Mm-hmm. It's just more the eye test. I mean, Gallen is not getting better. Merrill's shown flashes of his old self, but he's not Merrill Kelly. His ERA is 5.84. Like, we're halfway through the season now. I know he didn't pitch the entire first half, but that was pretty discouraging to see him go out and pitch the way he did yesterday, because of the two, you could have at least made a case of, okay, yeah, but, you know, it's really just been a couple really bad starts from Merrill. He's had some good ones. Gallen hasn't in the last month and a half. But now Merrill's starting to stack the bad ones. And Jose Cabrera gives up 4 runs in 5 innings. I'm not going to hold against him. Like, he's a rookie. Yeah. That was his second start ever in the majors. So, and look, they didn't score any runs anyway in any of these games. That's still the biggest thing for me, because it's been a back of my mind worry since spring training, and it has panned out to be worse than I was worried about, where if Ketel Marte and Geraldo Perdomo and Corbin Carroll don't carry you, they're not going to get a whole lot of help, and they're not getting a whole lot of help. And so with that in mind, can they turn this around? Yeah, they can, but they need to actually do it. You know, you can't just talk about doing it.
15: Right. And we talked about this a little bit on Friday, which is, okay, my optimistic view on Friday before being swept by a really good Tampa team, I understand that, was, okay, the other teams are ahead of you that are flawed as well. But what you'd like to at least see is, okay, we score runs, but we can't pitch, or we can pitch, but we can't score runs. This team was designed, and they knew it before the season happened, when they got rid of their power bats at last year's trade deadline, that they would struggle to score, but they could pitch, and they would win a lot of 3-2, 4-3 type of games. Well, the offense, they've tried to shuffle through because of injuries, and they brought up a bunch of young guys, and they've tried to piece that together, and it hasn't really worked. But their June ERA is, their starting pitching June ERA, which is well over 5, is only ahead of the Rockies. Well, that's a problem.
18: Yeah.
15: Because if you're 29th in baseball, just ahead of the Rockies, then your starting pitching isn't getting it done. And we can sit here and praise the bullpen all we want, which has just been okay lately. But that's what they need.
18: The games are kind of done by the time they get to the bullpen
15: They're kind of irrelevant. So your bullpen's okay, and your defense is above average. But your offense and your pitching stinks, and you have to win. At least the Diamondbacks have to win with pitching. And when you have one reliable starter, he goes tonight, and Soroka's injured, and the rest of the guys, like you said, Gallen's got a 6.15. Kelly's almost got a 6. Nelson was around, had a 5. Well, let's try Fott. He's got an ERA almost 6. When you have four of the worst ERAs in all of baseball in your rotation, that's not going to work for this team.
18: Yeah, and the other thing, and I had this note to myself. I had two notes to myself after yesterday's game, okay? And I want your thoughts on these. Right. One of them, they've had 3 wins by starting pitchers in the last month, and that includes Erod. Now, a lot of times they win when Erod pitches, but he's just not getting credit for the win.
15: Still.
18: But they've had 3 wins by starting pitchers in the last month. So it's not really a question. It's just me saying so. Then the other one, and I think this is a fair question, is there a way to have somebody who's hitting above 190 in your cleanup spot?
15: Wow.
18: Like, I know that they're dealing, like, the injuries, and I hate to have this conversation again because it's just, we had this last year. The injuries to the pitching, that's a real thing. They built what they thought was a good pitching staff. The Corbin Burns news is just, it's from a couple weeks ago, is devastating. They could really use him right now. Like, if he was coming back in a week or two, wouldn't we at least all feel a little bit better of, okay, maybe Gallen just doesn't pitch for you then or whatever as a starter. I don't know. The pitching, I feel like they've gotten unlucky with to a certain extent, with Nelson hurt, Corbin Burns hurt, and Soroka hurt right now. Gallen is what he is. I mean, they brought him back. Merrill, I think most of us wanted them to bring him back, and I'm more surprised that he's struggling the way he is. But either way, the hitting... The hitting, like, I don't know what to do with the hitting. You kind of did this to yourself when you traded these pieces away.
15: You knew it.
18: I get that you traded Gino. I get it. Like, he wasn't... Josh Naylor, you got some good pieces back, it seems like. But, like, if you're going to trade those guys, if you're going to trade them both away, then the guys you have coming up have to develop quickly. Like, it is... I think the direction of this franchise right now hinges on how well they develop Tommy Troy, Ryan Waldschmidt, some of these other hitters that they're bringing up, because they've traded away some of their best hitters.
15: I think the main thing offensively, what I would at least do is to say, look, and I'm not one of those people that says just go to a youth movement. Sports don't work like that. You're trying to win constantly. You don't just say, let's do it for the future at the midway point. But Pavin Smith is giving nothing. And so you could, you know, go to the youth movement in terms of, you know, Gurriel is giving you nothing. And people go, well, you can trade those guys. No, you can't. Nobody else wants those guys. So I'm not sure what you're going to do with those guys in the short term. But I think that the young guys that you've had come up have shown a little bit of spark and let them develop. And I'm not saying that because I want to throw the season away.
18: Give you a better chance to win. Yeah.
15: And to go back to your point of, okay, you lose those guys, you lose a Naylor. Well, what were you going to do? Carlos Santana? Did you really think Carlos Santana was going to be an answer? Now, he's long gone. But the major point right now in the middle of the lineup, like you just said, is you needed a power bat at first base. I don't care what it was, but he was never going to be that, especially at his age. So what exactly was the thought process here?
18: I don't want to be retroactively critical of stuff I wasn't critical of in the moment. Like, I wasn't critical.
15: I have no issue with that.
18: I wasn't critical of the Gino trade because I think we all just saw it coming.
15: I was okay with that.
18: The Naylor one, and again, like, they got Brandon Garcia back. They may have gotten some good pieces out of that. That was the one when they did it, and I like Josh Naylor, but, like, when they originally got him, I thought he was, like, sort of their first baseman for a while. That's why I liked the original move to bring him in. So when they traded Naylor, that was the one where I was kind of, like, just hesitant. But the thought, and I'm sure the thought behind it was, okay, but we got guys coming up that are going to be, they're going to develop. And these guys might, like Lou James Groover might, he might develop into something that they have. I don't fault him for hitting 174. He's played 14 major league games. Ryan Waldschmidt, Tommy Troy's shown flashes, like, but they have to develop because there's no way they traded Josh Naylor thinking we got Pavin Smith, we're fine. Because Pavin Smith has been this for how many years? You know
15: ever?
18: Like, you just... We don't need any more guys hitting sub 190 in the lineup unless they are new players breaking in. Then that's different because at least there's some upside there. So I think that's the frustration that a lot of people are feeling with this right now. If some of it is just bad luck, some of it, the Diamondbacks, I mean, the injuries over the last year and a half, it's absurd. They should not be getting hit as hard as they are. But if you turn around and say, but Pavin Smith's going to bail us out of this, then.
15: Yeah. Well, and look, the pitching wise, they've been hit with injuries you can use as an excuse. from a hitting standpoint, really the only major injury, Lawler. Like, Lawler would have been nice, but they weren't fully relying on him. But I think if Lawler's in the lineup, things are a little bit different. Yeah. But first base was going to be a hole. You had to have known that. And some of the guys have come up. But I would rather sit here and say Fernandez is at first and Troy is somewhere and Waldschmidt's in, you know, in left or center. Like, I think that really,
18: we might
15: their
18: be getting
15: growth,
18: to that point if these other guys don't,
15: because I think their growth is the best chance to do something. I don't think your Pavin Smith is all of a sudden going to be something. I think it's these young players potentially developing offensively that gives you your best chance to potentially score runs this season.
18: All right, we come back to basketball. What's up with the culture and the character and all that stuff now that the Suns have made this trade yesterday? Is that being called into question? That's next. It's Wolf and Luke. John Lund's in for Wolf and Arizona Sports, the local sports leader.
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18: 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For reaction to the trade from Kellen Olsen and Dan Bickley, head on over to arizonasports.com. And the Arizona Diamondbacks return home tonight to begin a three-game series with the San Francisco Giants. 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

0: Hey, everybody, it's Bernsie, and the Suns pulled off a stunner yesterday, acquiring Miles Bridges, and there is a lot to unpack from this one. 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
1: All right, welcome back. Wolf and Luke on a Monday morning. John Lund is in for Wolf. Jody Jackson joining us in about 10 minutes. Bobby Marks in about half hour.
2: Talk
1: about
2: we really need Jody Jackson, by the way.
1: It's true. We need the we need the optimism of Jody Jackson today more than ever. You know, I think most of us wanted the Suns to make a move and not just run it back completely. I know Wolf's been on board with the, hey, just run it back. Like, let's just see what happens. And I don't hate it for the first half of next season, but you just, at a certain point, I think, unless you're really breaking through, you're probably going to have to make some sort of significant move, which again is why I don't love trading away the 2033 unprotected first round pick, because that maybe had more value than anything that you had other than Jalen Green. But they did make a move. They're not just running it back. I mean, Miles Bridges is a significant player that you added, but I mean, there's a lot of off the court stuff, which
2: yeah,
1: maybe that's all behind him. Better be.
2: Yeah.
1: But I don't know how you sell this one to the fan base. It's something that 2 years from now, people may just be on board. He may win the fan base over. Maybe those transgressions really are behind him and he's a fun player on the team. But the day you make the trade, the days after you make the trade, you have to expect your fan base is going to be at best like, okay, maybe let's wait and see. And at worst, like, you just killed the vibe of this team. This team had great vibes.
2: Well, I think there's two things to look at here. There's the culture of the team, and there's the reaction of the fan base, right? Yeah. These are the off-the-court things. Now, from a culture of the team standpoint, I think I don't want to speak for you. I was going to say I think we agree, but let's – I've been around enough teams, and so have you, and you've covered a ton of teams, so have I. And the culture aspect of it, when they bring in a player like this who's had – and if you don't know, it's domestic violence issues. It happened in 22. He missed the season as a free agent. 23, missed 30 games. It's horrific. If you look at the pictures, if you've seen the pictures of his ex-girlfriend, it's awful, and it was in front of the kids. So that's the major issue here. From a culture standpoint of just the team and the facility, I'm telling you, they don't care if you can help them win games. That's just the bottom line. If you can help them win games, players don't care. Now, there's a big difference, though, in culture.
1: Well, before you jump to culture, just because you said that, I was thinking about this driving in. Like, we've been talking about Brennan Sorsby
2: few weeks. Yep.
1: I would much rather have a guy on my team who did what Brennan Sorsby did than what Miles Bridges did. But a professional team, it's the exact opposite.
2: Yeah.
1: They don't want anybody that's had anything to do with gambling, which I get. But, you know, they will tell themselves and hope that what Miles Bridges has done is behind him if he can help them win. Whereas a guy like Brennan Sorsby, like, who knows if he ever gets in the NFL?
2: All I'm simply saying is that the players, they don't have to like you. They don't have to hang out with you. It is tougher in the NBA when there's only 15 of your whatever and coaches and everything else, and you're on a plane and you're going everywhere. It's tougher, but they don't have to like you. They don't have to respect you. It's just, can you help us win? That's how it works from a culture standpoint. Now, what Brandon Ayuk is doing, that's a culture problem. What Antonio Brown was doing, that was a culture problem. If you're bringing your issues...
1: Well, Antonio Brown kind of hit everything.
2: Yeah, I mean, my God. If Dennis Rodman, guys like that, people who are disruptors, stirrers, who bring it into the facility, guys don't like that, and that becomes a culture issue. But if Miles Bridges doesn't bring that into, and it's been a few years since this happened, then culture is not going to be an issue. And then as far as the fans are concerned, again, this is my opinion. People can tell me I'm crazy, and that's fine. My opinion is, if you switch to the home team's uniform, you could be Freddy Krueger if you can hit consistent threes.
1: Over time, like as the games are played.
2: But I'm saying there's a lot of people who are probably struggling with what he did, and it's one of the worst things you can do right now. Domestic violence. And there's a woman involved and there's children involved. Like, dude, you're hitting the trifecta. You're hitting the pinball machine here, and it's not good.
1: There's no way to. Again, we got to separate things.
2: Yeah, that's what I'm saying. Culture and fans are two different deals.
1: Could this trade, strictly from a basketball sense, maybe work out for the Suns over the next few years? It could. I have questions about that, too. But when you add in the other stuff, I have yet to talk to a

0: year. Like, we're doing something.
1: Yeah.
0: I have yet to talk to a single Suns fan that's excited because of the cloud that hangs over this trade.
1: Let me ask you this, because again, we've both done this long enough. The reason why they're not excited is he hasn't scored 25 and grabbed 10 yet. If they win a game and he scores 25 and grabs 10 and he does that on a consistent basis, all of a sudden it's going to switch, because the way fans are, and I'm not ripping fans, this is fandom.
2: I don't think it's going to switch for everyone.
0: Yeah.
1: Yeah, I would agree with that. Some people.
2: Personally, for me, what you know he did and what he's accused of doing
1: is unacceptable
2: to me. It's unacceptable to me.
0: Yeah, to me, that's the one unforgivable thing.
2: If he scores 25 and 10 for the Suns, that's not going to matter for me. Yeah. I'm still kind of out.
1: Yeah, and that's fine. And I think that's great. I just think for the majority of people, they can rationalize a player that is good for their team, and they can say, well, that happened a few years ago.
0: But you know, I think it depends what the transgression is, because mm-hmm. I agree with you on some of the stuff. Like, I don't know, you know, just throw out something else that somebody could have done or whatever. But this is one, and I think rightfully so, that a lot of people, like Richter said, are never going to be on board. Yeah. They maybe will just detach, like, hey, I'm glad the Suns won. Yeah. You know, it's going to be less fun to root for the team.
1: Let me ask this question to everybody. Do you have to, because this is what you just kind of, you started with this at the beginning, and I think it's very interesting. For very different reasons, the Suns weren't a very likable team with Kevin Durant. He's kind of a black cloud. That's just what he is. He just kind of hangs over a team. It's weird. This is totally different. Do you have to like the team? Most fans would rather have a winning team than a likable team. Can you have both? Yes, you can. Do you need both? I don't know. But would people be like, well, I'm not buying tickets, I'm not renewing? Because the one thing that does matter is, and the Suns would never say this because they don't want to alienate their fan base, but the thing that matters is sponsors. If the fans are upset, if the sponsors are upset and your major corporate sponsors go, hey, I can't get behind a team that is going to have a guy. He wasn't just accused of this. It was no contest. He is guilty. He did these things mm-hmm. against a woman and children watched. It's horrendous. If your sponsors come to you and say that, that's one thing. If your fans are upset, they think like what I'm saying, which is he scores 25 and 10 enough times, they're not going to forget, but they are going to forgive.
0: Yeah. What was your question? You had to.
1: Does it matter that a team is likable?
3: Yeah.
1: Because most fans would rather win than be liked.
0: I think, yes. I think they, if I'll use the KD example because you brought that up. I mean, they were not likable by the end because they were frustrating to watch. I didn't find them dislikable. It was just kind of like they didn't have much personality. They didn't have a whole lot of, just didn't have an identity. If that team was good and winning, everybody would have been on board, because there's no part in the back of your mind where it's like, oh, I don't really want to root for this person as an individual. KD's never done anything wrong. Bradley Beal's never done anything wrong. If that team was winning, we would all have been on board. Yeah. You know, they were just frustrating to watch. This is, I think there's going to be a good chunk of Suns fans that are just never really going to be on board with this trade because, and to your point, if they went out and won the championship this year, not that that makes anything right or you could put it behind you, but this is probably going to be about a 45-win team this year. 45 wins last year was fun. Likeable team. Surprising. Here we go. Like this team was supposed to win 30, according to Vegas. They win 45. And, dude, I everybody loves Book. And, hey, Dylan Brooks wins over the fans. Colin Gillespie and Jordan Goodwin, like the way they played basketball. And we haven't even gotten into the basketball fit here yet, which we will. But this now, it's like, you go out there and win 45 games this year, and it's just like, yeah, okay, but I don't even like that guy, you know? Like, it's just, I don't know. It's that the best way I can put it is it's just really hard to get excited about this trade. I would hope as a team, if they feel like they did the right thing and it's going to work out, that's fine. Again, second chances and all that, I think that varies depending on what you are accused of or what you have done. But to expect the fan base to be excited today is insane. There's just no way. You want to celebrate America's 250th at the ballpark? Arizona Sports has family four packs for D-backs Brewers July 3rd. The next chance to win is during the 11 o'clock hour today. So stay tuned and get ready to call in. We come back. How can the Diamondbacks find some consistency in the second half of the season? We're going to talk to broadcaster Jody Jackson next. It's Wolf and Luke, John Lundzen for Wolf and Arizona Sports, the local sports leader.
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6: All right, still no break for the Diamondbacks back home and starting a 3-game series tonight against the San Francisco Giants, who have been a little bit better lately, but they've struggled this year. Eduardo Rodriguez is on the mound, so that's something to actually legitimately get excited about in this one. Jody Jackson's joining us right now on the Arizona Sports Line to talk about the direction of this team. Jody, thanks for the time. How's it going?
7: It's good. You know, I hear all this, oh, for Florida. I'm like, yeah, we used to enjoy going down to Florida, me being a native of, you know, Florida. But yeah, it's been tough. Tampa, and I know no one wants to hear this, but yeah, they are a good team. They should score more than 4 runs in 3 games. Obviously, the Diamondbacks should, but we know the offense has been lagging. They had the one outburst on the road, which was the 9 runs in St. Louis. That was encouraging. But yeah, just I think over the weekend too, just to watch games like that unfold, you know, it was a little boring. It was just not entertaining at all for Diamondbacks fans. And even if you're a Tampa fan, honestly, like it just, they got a little bit of a lead and they just shut the opponent down, and it was kind of what it was. But I think, you know, if there's a remedy, you know, maybe it is the Giants. They're 6-0 against the Giants this year. They have to just get in there today and prepare. They have had great success. I mean, the other thing is when you look at the Giants, they did just beat the Braves. I was kind of looking at those box scores, 5-0, 3-2. They had Logan Webb go on Saturday. Logan Webb has been great since coming back from injury. And then like Robbie Ray was really good yesterday, and they beat a quality team in the Braves. Well, the good news is those guys are not going to be pitching here in this 3-game series. And And then Willy Adames has been dealing with some things. So noting that Willy Adames, it sounds like if he's going to undergo an MRI or some testing today, that he would not be in the lineup. So, I mean, those are some things to be aware of. But, you know, the D-backs just have to worry about themselves. And they've played better at home. They've played well against the Giants. So, you know, I think they have to shake off any self-doubt right now, because we all saw last year they traded a bunch of key guys at the deadline, and they were able to, you know, if you continue to play good baseball prepare to play good baseball, I mean, you can do that. It's just a matter of right now, I think the mental side of things is, hey, don't get down on yourself, because the next opportunity is coming that very next day.
8: Jody, from a pitching standpoint, because I look at the hitting and I think they knew that they were going to have to try to win games 3-2, 4-3, some lower scoring games, given, you know, what happened last year's trade deadline, but the pitching. And I know we can say injuries, but Eduardo Rodriguez goes tonight. He's their only consistent guy. And I'm looking at Merrill Kelly, and Kevin Yura was really good. But what can you do pitching-wise when you have so many injuries?
7: Yeah, I mean, it's a great question, John. And, you know, over the next 3 days on D-backs TV and pregame show, we're going to have Josh Colemanter, you know, former pitcher, on our shows. And so I think that's one thing we're going to really dig into. Tonight, it's easy, right? Give E-Rod the ball. He's been getting better, it seems like. He's getting even better with each start. It's quite amazing. And it's been fun to watch. And then with the other guys, you know, you've got Cabrera, who's, I think he's done well. And he's going to continue to get starts. It's trending toward Brandon Fott coming in tomorrow. And then you have Gallen and Kelly. And I mean, those are the three guys that if you look at it and say, where do you need stability? It's the three guys that have built up a lot of goodwill from what happened in 2023. It's Brandon Fott, who came on as a newcomer. And then you've got Gallen and Kelly. And they have all struggled. They have struggled mightily. And, you know, I know they're working to fix it. Merrill was very honest yesterday about, like, I don't have any more things to say about it. It's hard to describe how bad I've been, basically, just to kind of summarize what he said after the game. It's got to be very frustrating and very disappointing. And, I mean, at this point in time, I mean, we've seen those guys put together a good start here and there. But how can they be consistently excellent like they used to be? It's hard to see that, John. It is, because they just haven't done it. It's already almost July. But I think they can go out and continue to give the team innings. The hard thing about that is if your offense is going well, you know, if you got a guy that gives up three or four over six innings, you're good. You're good if you're scoring five or six runs. But unfortunately, this team just hasn't had that potent offense consistently either. So I think they, you know, look, if Fott can give him a shot in the arm, that's going to help. I don't know. I guess we'll get an update today on how long Soroka will miss time, because he's one of those shorter term guys. And, you know, again, it's just kind of hanging in there to try to stay in this race, because that's what this next 2 weeks is going to be really important before the break, the All-Star break, because, you know, you can kind of get your mind around where you're at going into that break. If you know, hopefully this team comes to life a little bit over this next 2 weeks.
6: Talking to Jody Jackson, you know, Jody, there's a couple different ways to look at this. Like, this is the definition of glass half full or glass half empty, because you could easily look and say they've had all these injuries. They haven't got production from Zach Gallen, even Merrill Kelly, and they're still right around 500. And at the start of the year, that was fine because you were getting Corbin Burnes back and AJ Puck and Justin Martinez. And now those guys, some of them are getting pushed back. You know, the flip side is it feels like this is kind of where they are at the All-Star break or near the All-Star break every year. It's like it's on some level impressive they're at 500, but on the other hand, can't really do anything at 500. So how do you view where they are right now? Because you could either go down the path of they're in a lot of trouble or they're hanging around.
7: Yeah, you know, it's funny you bring that up because you're right. I mean, this is a team that last year had all the firepower, had Suarez, had Naylor, and they were kind of right in this same situation. And last year, it was the bullpen that was the real source of frustration, because you build these leads, you hit four homers, and you're still losing a game. And it's like, you know, so then now you fix that and you got some other issues. And all teams have issues. I mean, you know, and they all come into play at one point or another. But it's interesting, Luke, because it is hard to see. How do you frame this team? I think I heard Vince this morning saying that he had picked the D-backs to win like 78 games. So, I mean, again, if you go back to the start of the season, I was a little more optimistic than that. I was hoping they would be in the low 80s, maybe, you know, and then with the craziness of the National League, you know, I'm always hoping, of course, that they're going to be right there for a playoff spot. I think like all of us are. But, you know, if you thought that, then they're really not. Then if you're hitting the panic button, you're kind of being a hypocrite, right? Because if you said they were going to be around 78, 80 games and they're right around 500. So you're right, though. It feels like if you had said, well, if you knew Zach Gallen was going to be this poor, Merrill Kelly was going to struggle like this, you were going to lose, you know, we didn't even know Soroka was going to be this good, right? You know, you would say, well, gee, maybe they are ahead of where we thought they'd be. So I think they're just wildly inconsistent. I think the most consistent part has been the bullpen. And I'm loving that, because then when you do have the lead, you can, you know, you can more consistently bank on a win. But yeah, I think the biggest key is, like, the pitching is harder to fix, right? Air quotes for those listening. Because you've got, you know, Mitch Bratt did okay, came up, gave him a little bit. It's harder to just say, here's your next, you know, your next, it's going to plug that hole. I think offensively, what they have to do is, that's where some shakeup might occur, because you've got to have something happen there. You've got to have some guys get out of a rut. You need more than one guy hitting. You need more than one or two guys hitting. You need a cluster of guys getting hot. And I think that is the thing that is most likely for people looking for optimism. That could happen. That's more likely to happen than some of these other things.
6: Jody, it's always great talking to you. Hopefully we catch up again later this week after another series win over the Giants.
7: Yeah, let's see how it goes. Hopefully it's good going into the 4th of July weekend, guys.
6: Yeah, that would be nice.
8: Thanks, Jody.
6: 6-0 against the Giants. Thank you. That's Jody Jackson joining us right there on the Arizona Sports Line. Playing the Giants a lot, got them back on track in May. So, like you said, maybe this is the right team to be playing right now, but they're getting better pitching. They're actually playing Bryce Eldridge now. He looked like maybe a rookie of the year candidate. He's kind of been up and down lately, but for a while there, he was one of the hottest hitters in baseball. So we'll see with that. When we come back, let's get back into basketball. What goes into a decision like bringing in a polarizing player such as Miles Bridges? We're going to talk to ESPN NBA front office insider Bobby Marks, get his thoughts on this trade. Next, it's Wolf and Luke. 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
6: 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For reaction to the trade from Kellen Olsen and Dan Bickley, head on over to arizonasports.com. And the Arizona Diamondbacks return home tonight to begin a three-game series with the San Francisco Giants. First pitch is at 6:40 with pregame coverage starting at 6 right here on Arizona Sports 98.7 and the Arizona Sports app. Eduardo Rodriguez will make the start for the D-backs. 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

0: Certainly a polarizing trade yesterday, but it's also a big trade for the Phoenix Suns as they acquire Miles Bridges, give up a good amount. Royce O'Neal, Grayson Allen, an unprotected 2033 first-round pick. They get a, 2027 second-rounder, a 29 first-rounder. Bobby Marks, ESPN NBA front office insider, is probably the best person to talk to on a day like today to make sense of the basketball side of this. So he is joining us on the Arizona Sports Line right now. Bobby, thank you so much for the time. How was your weekend?
1: Oh, my weekend was great. How are you?
0: We're good. Trying to figure
2: reacting.
0: Out.
2: Yeah, what's
1: we can go a lot of different directions with that question.
0: Yeah. That's very, very true. Well, I guess looking at this move, let's just start purely from a basketball and on the court, it does for the Phoenix Suns. What's your reaction to that?
1: Yeah, I mean, listen, it gives them something they've been searching for, a little bit undersized four, I guess, but a guy who's been a starter and is coming off a year. He averaged, 17, 18 points a game and has been, other than the, when all the off-court situation happened, had been somewhat durable here. And I would think if you're going to trade a 2033 unprotected first round pick, it's not going to be for this season alone. And I would expect him to get extended. I think his number right now is 3 for 86. That doesn't mean they're going to extend him for that amount, but I would expect him to be on the roster for the foreseeable future. And I think you get off, with Grayson and I think when you signed Jordan and you brought Colin back, and I know you're probably going to have to go get some perimeter shooting here, and you've got a little flexibility to do that here. But as you know, to go out and trade for a starter and move off both players who, were good for Phoenix, that's the cost of doing business here and everything like that. So, it solidifies your starters, with Book and Jalen and now Dylan and Miles and Mark Williams here. So I think the roster has improved from last year. I think if you're looking at it from that point, I think there was different ways you could run it back, and certainly they did it for most of it. But I think if you're trying to take a little bit more of a step, that's the cost to go out and do it.
2: All right, let me look at the other side of this, Bobby, and you're very well versed in this, so people can explain. You traded a highly protected number one pick for an unprotected first round pick, and usually those kind of things now in the NBA are highly valued. So there's people who I think are confused who go, well, who cares? Yeah. Who knows what that's going to be? Exactly, except for the fact that it's so valuable in the league right now that let's say they just stayed the path and said, let's just see how it goes. And every single year in the NBA, there's somebody disgruntled, or maybe it's Jaylen Brown, or maybe it's Kawhi, or whoever it is.
1: Yep.
2: And you have this valuable unprotected. Maybe you have Jaylen Green. You can put something together. So instead of saying, let's go get Miles Bridges, you might be able to, with that, get a Jaylen Brown. So it just seems to me that it's very short-sighted for a team that doesn't know exactly what it is yet.
1: I agree with you. I think as we have talked with you guys, I thought that the most dangerous thing that happened was that the team had success this year. And they had success is because they were able to kind of get away from some of the ways they've gone about business, where it was some of these high risk moves, and the Durant trade I understood, and then certainly Beal, and then you kind of found an identity with the group. And my big question was like, how much was ownership going to get back involved in it and everything like that? And Miles Bridges is an improvement as far as where you are, but there is the risk as far as, and we could say it could be, hey, pick is 6 years from now and it's at 33. In this day and age, where with the lottery reform and how things are changing, that's a significant risk. And there's always something better that's going to be available. And I don't know when it's going to be. It could be 6 months or it could be a year. Or maybe you wish you had that pick, and you have two picks you can trade in I think 27 and 29 to go out and do that if you want to do. But they're the lesser of, they're 50 cents on a dollar type first round picks and everything like that. So there's a risk involved as far as how it's associated with this deal, like everything here. But 33. you know, in a span of a week, you know, Charlotte picks up a 33 unprotected from Minnesota for LaMelo, and now a 33 unprotected for Phoenix for Miles Bridges.
0: Talking to Bobby Marks, you know, what you just said, I'm actually going to stray away from the question I was going to ask you. Just looking at Charlotte and the success that they had last year relative to what they were supposed to be, why are they trading away some of their best players coming off a season like that?
1: Yeah, I think they probably look at their roster and they're thinking probably this is as good as it's going to be. And I think that's and they're smart because I think that's what gets teams in trouble when you have they're a great success story and they go, I don't even know what it was, 28-11 last. And you're looking at it and they're like, is it a little bit of fool's gold? You know, we got our doors blown off in the play-in game to Orlando here. Do we lose flexibility? And the likelihood is they weren't going to bring back Miles anyway because he was going to be a free agent. And I think with LaMelo, played 72 games last year, and that was because they managed his minutes and he played under 30 minutes here. And I think they're still going to be a good team, and it's given them a ton of flexibility, and they get some draft capital, and now you can build a roster around Knipple and Brandon Miller and Kobe White and some of the draft picks they've been able to do here. And I think that's important here. Sometimes you get caught up in what you did last year, that maybe you think you're a little bit better than what you really are, and you lose the flexibility in that.
2: And then, Bobby, what's hanging over, and you've been in front offices, so I'm sure you've had to make these kind of decisions, and you look at the domestic violence in 22, he doesn't play for an entire year, he suspended 30 games, they counted to 20, so it comes down to 10. It's horrific. I saw the pictures as well. Sure. When you're in a front office like this, what kind of things do you have to take into account? And then to me, I don't want to assume this was ultimately Matt Ishbia's call, but I believe it was, because I think this goes above a general manager because of the issues around him. So what do you have to consider in a front office on taking on a player like this, even though it's been a couple of years?
1: Everything. I think you have to take into everything. I don't think usually it's, basketball fit and then there's the background part of it. I think you have to take everything into account. I think you have to factor in if there's going to be blowback from our sponsors, if there's going to be, blowback from ticket sales. I think you have to, you have to be prepared for everything here and everything. So I think, I don't think they went in this with blinders on as far as doing this year. And hopefully they've done their due diligence here. And, there's not going to be, blowback as far as, from a community and from a fan base.
0: Bobby Marks, always great to talk to you, man. Thank you so much for the time. We'll catch up again soon. All right.
1: Appreciate it, guys. Thanks.
2: Thanks, right. Bobby.
0: That's Bobby Marks joining us right there on the Arizona Sports Line. The reason I was, maybe it wasn't even audible, but the reason I was kind of chuckling when he talked about Charlotte, kind of describing where the Suns are, too. They exceeded expectations last year, but the Suns are like, okay, give us everything right now. Whereas Charlotte, and I don't know that I'd be doing what Charlotte's doing because they're, I'm sure they have their reasons for trading away LaMelo Ball and Miles Bridges, but they are getting unprotected first round picks, albeit 7 years from now. Yeah. So that seems extreme the other way, but it's just interesting because for a good chunk of last season, the Suns and the Hornets were widely viewed as the two biggest surprises in the NBA, obviously until the Knicks won the title, but during the regular season, and Charlotte's looking at it and saying, okay, but that's our ceiling.
2: Yeah,
0: and
2: we're not good enough.
0: I don't want this to be the ceiling. And the Suns seem to be saying like all in now. And I don't know. Normally I approve of the all in now mentality, but I don't know what that, I don't know that Miles Bridges is going all in.
2: Well, one of the things, too, that's going on in the NBA right now and we're watching as we speak is Anthony Davis could stay with Washington, could go to Golden State. Jaylen Brown, there's lots of discussion. We even asked Bobby about the analytic that said Jaylen Brown was a seventh best player in his own team, and it seems like his value.
0: Which is ridiculous. Yeah, Jaylen Brown's going off on that on Twitter right now.
2: But it seems like, maybe he could be had, and Kawhi Leonard's uncertain with the Clippers. And what I'm trying to point out here is, did you settle for Myles Garrett? Because that first round pick, which is so valuable, the unprotected.
0: You're the first one to call Myles Garrett. I thought I was going
2: to
0: do it.
2: Myles Garrett. My God. Yeah. Miles Bridges. Sorry to associate him. Miles Bridges. And you could have probably put together a package if you were just a little bit more patient. And there are all sorts of uncertainties. And so I was thinking maybe it would take to the trade deadline. But if Boston's dangling Jaylen Brown at a discount, are you kidding me?
0: Yeah.
2: Like, then you have to wait. Like, Bridges is always going to be there. Now I'm thinking Myles Garrett. Bridges is always going to be there. So, hang on a second. Now, maybe there were other teams knocking down his door. I don't know. But it just seems to me that there's a lot of uncertainty in the league. And a lot of people are doing either let's go for it now or let's wait kind of a thing like Charlotte's doing.
0: Yeah.
2: There's a lot of teams that are kind of uncertain. So why not just wait for the smoke to clear and see?
0: And this is where I think Brian Gregory has done a good job in his first, whatever, let's say 13 months on the job. But this is where you wonder, he's never been an NBA GM before. Did you overpay? Did you have to make this move right now? What if Jaylen Brown really is being disvalued around the league? Even if it's ridiculous that the people are saying that, if that's the perception of him right now, maybe he's more attainable. Maybe in a few months that the 2033 unprotected pick only goes up in value as we each day, right? I mean, it goes up a little bit in value. And I would think Jalen Green playing more next year, his value would go up if you were trying to package together some sort of trade. So did you overpay for Miles Bridges? That's another question right there, too.
2: Like, yeah.
0: You probably a little bit overpaid for him, and it might get worse and worse that you overpaid for him. Red, White, and You this July 5th continue the celebration by saving lives. Join Vitalant's Saving Arizona Blood Drive at Tempe Center for the Arts from 7 a.m. to 1 p.m. 700 donors are needed, so visit our contest page for more information. All right, when we come back, is the starting rotation now actually maybe the Diamondbacks' biggest weakness? That's next. It's Wolf and Luke. John Lund's in for Wolf on Arizona Sports, the local sports leader.
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13: Hey everybody, Dan Bickley here, and the Diamondbacks have an opportunity to get back on track. 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
0: Thanks to Bobby Marks, who just joined us last segment. Same thing, even with him. Like, that wasn't enough time. I had so many questions. Why is Jaylen Brown's value just falling apart? Could they have gotten somebody like that in 6 months? Could they have gotten Anthony Edwards in 2 years or whatever?
2: That's what I mean.
0: Who knows?
2: That thing. Plus, the league itself is going bonkers right now. It's just like Draymond Green just declined. What's he going to do? But then the words, and LeBron James is saying if Anthony Davis goes to Golden State, then Kawhi may be back to Toronto, and Jaylen Brown a number of play. Like, it's, and that's why I was saying just let the smoke clear. I don't think Miles Bridges' door was just being knocked down by all these teams. Just
0: what happened to all that patience?
2: Wait
0: we were
2: for
0: talking
2: a second.
0: About? Yeah,
2: that's, see what happens.
0: Yeah. So anyway, we will obviously get back into the trade. Like I said, we're gonna do a listeners only meeting at 12:45. Kellen Olsen will join us at 1:15. The soccer game that's on right now is going insane. I think Brazil almost scored three times during the break, and then finally did score right as we
2: you
0: were.
2: You knew they
0: back
2: would because they were just second half. They were down 1-0 to Japan, and they just were like, okay, this isn't happening.
0: Well, and if and now we're at the part of the World Cup, if you lose, you're done.
2: Yeah.
0: Did you see Uruguay the other day?
2: Yeah.
0: they canceled their charter flight home, and they were like, you can fly back commercial since you couldn't make it out of the
2: first. That's pretty egregious, right? I mean, U.S. wouldn't do that, right?
0: Well,
2: we might.
0: No, actually. Fortunately, it's here. But
2: yeah, but I'm just saying, like, if we lost in any sport we were supposed to win in, and all of a sudden, they're just like, no. Commercial.
0: Go ahead and get online and book your own.
2: Get on Southwest. You're going to get middle seats and as close to the bathrooms as possible. Like, come on, man.
0: Oh, that's how seriously they take their soccer.
2: They do. It's different.
0: That's why I love the World Cup, man, because some of these countries are like, this is it. Like, we're winning this or not.
2: Exactly.
0: All right. Back to baseball. This was the rotation's been a weird thing this season because it was supposed to be a strength of this team. And then 33 games in, and this is only one metric, I get it, but 33 games in, they had 5 quality starts as a rotation, which was the worst in baseball. And then over the next 22 games, they had 17 quality starts, which was the best in baseball, and ended up putting them in the top 5 or 6 overall, even with that bad start. I had the stat earlier. They have wins by a starting pitcher 3 times in the last month. It was... Let's see if I can even find the days here. I'll look when you get into whatever it is you're going to get into.
2: I'll just start yapping. You can go. You can look now.
0: But the bottom line is starting rotation has not been a strength lately. Some of it's injuries. Yeah. Some of it is the two guys at the top that were supposed to be good. And so when your biggest strength becomes maybe your biggest weakness.
2: I know, because the offense stinks too. I saw you hesitate. The offense does stink.
0: Score runs.
2: Okay, let me ask you one question, and then you can go off on finding this. But is for as far as the pitching is concerned, is our injuries an excuse or an explanation? Because there's a big difference. So if I were to say, hey, well, they're all injured, would you be like, or is that like, yeah,
0: it's half and half at this point? I know that's a horrible answer,
2: answer. You could never be on First Take.
0: No,
2: just never. Maybe kick you right off the bounce. What did you just say? 50-50. Get off the show.
0: What you were supposed to say is Erod's good, so trade him to the Knicks or Lakers.
2: Okay. What about Dak Prescott? I don't know. What about LeBron? Shut up. All right. So the thing is that Erod is going tonight. He's their only reliable.
0: Yeah.
2: Soroka is injured. Okay, excuse or explanation. That's, and then from there, my God.
0: Well, Soroka and Ryan Nelson and Corbin Burns being hurt are those are real things. Zach Gallen and Merrill Kelly forgetting how to pitch there's no excuse for that.
2: The issue becomes, though, and it's not to the extent of a quarterback in the NFL, but pitching, as we know, is very difficult to find. So when they're, and they still are, struggling offensively, you can find, and they did as good of a job as you can, bring up Waldschmidt, bring up Troy. Fernandez, like, oh my God, right at the beginning of the season, he's good. Moreno comes back and he's hitting. So they have found hitters to a certain extent, not maybe extended, but to a certain extent, Vargas for a little while. Like, you can find hitters or they can get hot at certain times. But if you don't have enough pitching, that's a league-wide problem. Most teams have a decent enough one, I'm just saying at the low, even the worst teams, a passable number two, and then things can get a little bit screwy. Even for the best pitching rotations, 1-2-3-4 might be solid, or 1-2-3 might be solid, 4-5 bad. Most teams have a bad five, period. So when you only have one, and I'm hoping I'm giving you enough time here.
0: Oh, I found it.
2: Okay. You're looking at me like, shut up. Eduardo Rodriguez is good. And really good. But after that right now for the Diamondbacks, it stinks. And I don't know how you can win games when you were designed to pitch and play defense and have timely hitting. Yeah. You can't win. This team, the way it's designed, cannot win.
0: The sad thing is the hardest thing for me to find in this stat was what day today is. And I really should have just looked at the D-back schedule. So
2: what is today?
0: That's the biggest issue I was having.
2: July 4th is coming up soon. Yeah, I don't know when.
0: I hear something like that. If you start on May 28th, which was an off day, but whatever, we'll just use that because today is June 29th. Going from May 28th on, and this is just starting pitchers recording a win for the Arizona Diamondbacks. Mike Soroka won his game June 7th. Ryan Nelson won his game June 15th. And E-Rod won his game June 17th. Those are the only three wins recorded by a Diamondbacks starting pitcher in the last month. Now, wins with a pitcher don't always tell the full story. Yeah. I get that. Like I said, I mean, E-Rod, they win pretty much every game he starts. But in terms of your starting pitcher recording a win, and there's a lot that goes into that. Sometimes your pitcher's just not giving you enough innings. E-Rod's been giving them enough. He should win every start. But they're not giving him enough run support in some of those. Merrill Kelly has pitched well, actually, at some of these times, but he's not getting any run support. But then other times he's pitching like he did yesterday. But either way, this was supposed to be the strength of your team, to your point. And for a good chunk, it was, as you got your season back on track. And now you have three wins recorded by a starting pitcher in the last month and a day. Here's Torrey Lovello yesterday after the game talking about Merrill's performance.
14: I thought he was fairly crisp. He was throwing his fastball where he wanted. The early runs, I think, were a little bit of a speed bump for him. We potentially misplayed a pop-up on a ball that maybe should have been caught in front of our dugout that led to a home run. So a couple things we got to tighten down, but overall I thought Merrill was okay. I've seen him better, but I like the way he used his fastball and made his pitches.
0: Where are you on Torrey this season?
2: I know he's low-hanging fruit, so everybody goes after the manager, but when I look at injuries to the pitching staff, I think it's hard to evaluate what he's doing. He constantly gets criticized, but that's what a manager does. You should do this. You should do that. As far as hitting is concerned, move this guy up, move this guy down. Players play coaches coach. I think he's very shorthanded in what he has from a starting pitching standpoint. And from a hitting standpoint, they don't have the prime players other than a Corbin Carroll is in that age. But think about this. They have a bunch of young players. They have some older players like an Arenado. They don't have enough players in their prime in their lineup.
0: That's and I like Torrey, full disclosure, but I think anybody who's heard the show knows I like Torrey. I don't want to just always say, oh, it's not his fault at all. There are things that he does that any manager, I mean, there's if you cover a team, there's going to be things the manager does, or if you follow a team that you don't like. Like Lou James Groover hits his first home run of his career, and then the next game he's out and Pavin Smith's in. Like, I don't like that stuff. I let the guy ride. It's his first career home run. Like, let's see where he goes with
2: 100%
0: this.
2: 100% agree.
0: Maybe it doesn't make a difference. Who knows? But that's the sort of stuff I don't get. But you just kind of said it. Like, I know everybody's going to look and they're going to say, oh, you know, Torrey, you got to go. They got to make change here. His leash should be this short. It should be half an inch. You could look at it the other way and say, how are they within a game of 500 with the pitching injuries and the lack of pitching? Like, it's not his fault. Zach Gallen's ERA is 17,000 this year. You know what I mean? What are you supposed to do with the hitters he has this season? I wouldn't bat Pavin Smith cleanup.
2: Yeah.
0: But it's not like you have Aaron Judge on the bench.
2: Right. Well, and here's the other thing, too. What he just did in talking about Merrill Kelly, he just protected the guy. He was talking about Cam Nero, who they shouldn't have been pitching to anyway, and maybe that's his decision, whatever. But he fouls off pitches. But in that at bat that he's talking about, it's like, I thought Merrill was okay. He's just saying that because he's basically speaking to Merrill Kelly. Let's keep that confidence up.
0: I don't have a problem with that stuff. I know it bothers some people. And I get why it does, because team's losing. You want to hear your manager be upset. I don't have a problem with him being
2: positive.
0: But
2: they protect players more times than not now. But the problem became is his pitch location, especially to Caminero, He had thrown three pitches right there, and then he finally just brutalized the one that he hit out of the park. He didn't have location, but yet he went after the game and, hey, location was fine. He's trying to pump his players up. What is he supposed to do? Just rip them every game?
0: My location to Junior Caminero at that point would have been 10 feet above the catcher's head. Like, I'm never pitching to that dude again.
2: So I would criticize him for that. Like, you can't let that guy beat you anymore.
0: I don't think he's above criticism. I just wonder, you know, how much of this, like, they're never going to switch managers midseason. So people that are waiting for that, I would be stunned if they do that. But if they did, I don't think it makes them better.
2: No, I'm not advocating that.
0: All right, when we come back to the Suns. Does Miles Bridges actually fit what the Suns are trying to do on the court? We'll get into that next. It's Wolf and Luke. John Lund's in for Wolf and Arizona Sports, the local sports leader.
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4: 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For a reaction to the trade from Kellen Olson and Dan Bickley, head on over to arizonasports.com. And the Arizona Diamondbacks return home tonight to begin a three-game series with the San Francisco Giants. 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And that is what is trending now.

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1: Hi, it's Wolf and Luke on a Monday. John Lund is in for Wolf today. Well, as we keep saying, there's like countless different layers to this trade that you could either be potentially happy about. Maybe the fact that, you know, they addressed power forward, bringing in Miles Bridges. Certainly you could be unhappy about with the off the court stuff. You could also be unhappy about the fact they traded Grayson Allen and Royce O'Neal. Yeah, everybody's unhappy about the fact they traded away a 2033 unprotected first round pick, even if you think that's 7 years away, because it is. I looked it up. 7 years away. Remember when I looked up the date before?
2: Yeah.
1: I looked up the year too.
2: Do you know what today was? What is today?
1: 7 years away. It's the value of the pick. It's it's what you could potentially get back in a trade, not who you could draft in 2033. Let's set all of that aside for a second, and we will get back into it. And like I said, listeners only meeting at 12:45, so give us your thoughts then. But let's just look at the on the court basketball fit right now, John. And there's Kellen Olsen has a great piece up on the website right now. I'm not even sure how much this helps them on the floor, though. I mean, I was struggling with a way to describe Miles Bridges on the floor earlier, and I settled on good. Like, he's good. That's pretty much it. Like, he's good. Yeah. Basketball, more than any other sport, your pieces have to fit together. You know, like if you go out and you upgrade at receiver in the NFL, even if he's not a perfect fit on the field, you know, if he's good receiver, it's going to help you. Mm-hmm. Hockey, baseball, you upgrade these spots and you can figure out. Basketball, their skill sets have to fit together. It's so intricate and nuanced. And I just feel like this got rid of some redundancies, but maybe added new redundancies. I don't even know that this helped enough to be worth the trouble.
2: Yeah, and I think what you said last is exactly right, which is if you're going to do these type of things, and again, the players that they're missing, maybe you're a big fan, but let's be honest, Grayson Allen didn't play enough. It was frustrating at times. Royce O'Neal is a nice player. He's a nice two-way player in this league, can hit shots on one end, is a really good defender on the other. So they didn't trade nothing, but I'm not overly worried about it. It's the pick that gives me
1: also, I think that's partially because we just sort of assumed Grayson Allen or Royce O'Neal was getting traded.
2: Yeah, absolutely. But what it comes down to for me is I think they could have done better. In other words, if you're going to trade for something, especially with someone with off the court issues, then the risk versus reward of that should be that it puts you somewhere different in this pecking order. In the Western Conference, I think they were a play-in team. After the trade, I think they're a play-in team. Their odds didn't change from the odds makers in Vegas, nothing like that, but we're staying right on the court. He's incredibly athletic. He's a great lob threat. He can on the offensive end. He's a good pick and roll player. What you lose with those two players and adding him is he's not a shooter. He's like a 33% career three-point shooter. Maybe he can get better. He's 28 years old, so it doesn't mean he can't get better. He should get better. You have to get better. Doesn't matter if you're a power forward, whatever. You know, he's kind of a combo forward, tough guy.
1: Yeah.
2: He can score 20 a night, but it's more of an inside game. Like I said, off pick and rolls, dunks, lobs. You know, he's got a mid-range game. He's a little bit Coa-Petersen in that way. I mean, he can shoot, but he doesn't really have range out to 3 points. Yeah. So that's his deal. Okay, on the other side of things, he's rugged, he's tough, but he's not really a great defender. He has the tools to be because he's athletic, he can move. He's a little bit undersized as a four, but that's what he's going to do. So he's not a great defender. He's an okay passer. So that's what I just described. Now he gets 20 points, he grabs 7 boards. He could probably up those boards with a little bit of effort. So he's got those things and he could grow a little bit. So let's just throw everything out, whether it's culture, whether it's off the court, whether it's whatever. Is he a great fit? Not really.
1: You're describing a lot of stuff that whatever big trade they were going to make, I was hoping would make things easier for Devin Booker or open up.
2: Right.
1: This doesn't really. And this is the sort of player that, and again, same caveat, even just setting aside if they got good value for him, which I don't think they did. I think they gave up probably too much for him. They overpaid for him. And that's fine sometimes if you identify, hey, you know what, we want this guy. we got to overpay a little bit for him because other teams are you know, going to line up for him. Like you said earlier, teams probably weren't knocking down Charlotte's door. Why do we only make trades with Charlotte, by the way, now? Is there something going
2: on? And if you were
1: going
2: to make a trade, the guy that would have fit the most would be LaMelo.
1: Yeah,
2: like, you need a point guard.
1: They're willing to trade him for an unprotected
2: pick. So,
1: But anyway, it's I don't know how much this helps. Booker, this feels like the sort of trade where we're going to get into the season. Miles Bridges is going to make some plays that you can point to and say, look, he's a good player. Yeah. And Miles Bridges is going to go out there and he's going to put up numbers some nights. You're going to see, he's a good player. It was a great addition. I don't know how much more they're going to win games, though, because of this trade. I mean, would you be shocked? You said this before. This was off the air, but I think it's a very astute point, and I shouldn't have said you said it. I should have just stole it, but whatever.
2: You should have.
1: They were a play-in team before this.
2: Yeah.
1: Are they the 3 seed now because of this trade? They're probably still a play-in team.
2: And again, I'm going to just stay with the court because that's what we're talking about. And so I'm not even talking about off the court. I just don't think they got a lot better, if at all. Look, he's going to put up 20, but there is such a thing as empty numbers. Not everything is, but he scores 18 or 20.

0: a little bit. So that was something that you wanted to get. But the overall factor for me is you could have done better, because the league right now, if people aren't paying attention, is kind of going bonkers and bananas. And you could have sat out of the fray a little bit, wait for the smoke to clear. And using that, and that's why we keep bringing it up, the unprotected pick, could you have got a better fit for your team? Maybe. Now, if Miles Bridges is someone who is a really hot commodity, you think you would have lost him? Hey, maybe the Suns know and we don't. But I just don't see that.
1: Yeah. Here's Bill Simmons on the Bill Simmons podcast after the trade yesterday.
2: They won that trade just with the three players in it. Just Miles Bridges for Grayson Allen and Royce O'Neal. I've won the trade. No, how about this? I'll throw in the worst of my 2029 swap. You'll get the less favorable version of that. And you give me your unprotected first and 33. And Phoenix is like, that sounds great. Let's do it. What a terrible trade by them.
1: It's not... Well, he's not real happy with the trade from the Suns' perspective. here's Bill Simmons with Zach Lowe.
2: Look, a year of Miles Bridges. He's a free agent next year.
3: So here's the thing. It's not going to be a year of Miles Bridges. You know that. They're going to resign Miles Bridges, and you have to price that into the trade as well. And that could make your evaluation of it, Bill Simmons, even worse, depending on what the number is. And they're probably going to extend Dylan Brooks too. And all of a sudden, this team's going to be pretty expensive. I don't want to explain the trade to you. I don't like the trade for Phoenix. They did it because they didn't have a real power forward. They got one now. They did it probably because Miles Bridges is a Michigan State guy. Great. Congratulations. And they did it because they saved money. They saved money this year, and they get $29 million of Grayson Allen plus Royce O'Neal, who they view as just sort of fungible, whatever, seventh guys off the books. And they get a starter. Cool. He's going to start.
1: Yeah, for anybody that didn't also pick up on the fact that Miles Bridges went to Michigan State, that's
0: does it almost seem that Matt Ishbia is like that guy in your fantasy football draft? And I don't do baseball and basketball because they're too complicated, but I do fantasy football. And there's always a guy in the league that takes all the players from one team. So it's like, oh, the Rams are really good. So he gets Stafford and he gets Kyren Williams and he gets Puka. And, you know, and he gets all the guys on their team, and you go, but if they, which they don't often, but if they don't have a great day, you're not going to do well. But he just loves the Rams so much.
1: Yeah.
0: That's Matt Ishbia right now. It's like Michigan State coach, Michigan State GM, Michigan State player, Michigan. Whoa. Like you can't, this is real. This is not like your basement. This is real teams, real players, real people. And you're just trying to collect Michigan State things.
1: Yeah. I feel stupid now because last week, I don't know if this is going into the draft or coming out of the draft. I was like, you know, for as much as we all said, hey, like you can't just be hiring people from Michigan State. They haven't drafted or gone out and traded for anybody from Michigan State. And sure enough, what did they do 4 days later? So, yeah.
0: And it's just like,
1: it's either Michigan State or the Hornets. I don't know. He likes both. The new Ain't No Fang podcast has dropped with a discussion on young pitchers and not bringing back Paul Goldschmidt. Find it now on our website, app, or wherever you get your podcasts. Speaking of the Diamondbacks, how can the Diamondbacks fix their offensive struggles mid-season? That's next. It's Wolf and Luke, John Lunds in for Wolf and Arizona Sports, the local sports leader.
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7: All right now, we're giving away a family four-pack of tickets to the Diamondbacks game on Friday, July 3rd, this Friday at Chase Field, plus an extended fireworks celebration after the game. If you want them, pick up the phone. Caller number what, John? What caller number you want?
8: Oh, I'm being three. I don't know, I just randomly came up with three.
7: You looked at Rick, he held up three fingers, and you said three.
8: I was going to say like 5,225 because you didn't give me parameters, but okay, three.
7: Caller number three. Maybe Rick knew you needed parameters.
9: The game's on the third, so I was thinking three.
8: Okay. Hey, I'm kind of like Ron Burgundy. Whatever you say, I will say.
7: John was thinking it's the year 2026, so caller number 2026.
8: Yeah,
7: caller number three right now. It's 602-260-9870. That's caller number three. You're heading to the ballpark with the family on Friday. All right, speaking of the Diamondbacks, what do you do?
8: Yeah, that's a great question. Can we take that around the room? What do you do?
7: How do you fix this?
8: I love how you pause. Like, what do you do?
7: And do you have an answer? Look, it's offense specifically,
8: yeah.
7: The bats. You know, I keep saying this. I didn't love trading Josh Naylor.
8: No.
7: I'm not sure, though, to be fair, that Josh Naylor would have solved all your problems. You know what I mean? It's not like Josh Naylor is going to win the AL MVP right now. It's not one spot in the lineup. It is basically your 1, 2, and 3 hitters are really good. And it varies day by day. Not, you know, Geraldo Perdomo is not Shohei. Okay. He's not supposed to be, though. But he's good. You have a good hitter there. You've got a potentially great hitter in Cattell, depending on the year or the month. And you've got a great hitter in Corbin Carroll. But then the rest of your lineup is just so, ugh. And I always use it this way, John. When you're watching, if your team's in the postseason, right? You're in the, or just some big game, but especially in the postseason, and you get into those like tight games in the postseason, you're looking like, okay, who's coming up next inning? Okay, I feel good about this. Okay, this guy's probably an out.
8: Oh, I know where you're going.
7: But with the Diamondbacks, it's like, all right, we're to the number four hitter, so I'll see you in two innings.
8: Yeah.
7: That doesn't work.
8: No, and I got to give my son credit because he came up with this. He's doing a Diamondbacks podcast, and he called me yesterday, and he's a big numbers guy. And this is an amazing stat.
7: This is crazy.
8: So 1 through 3 plus 9. Okay. All right, we know who that is. So 1 through 3 plus 9. And by the way, 9 has been...
7: 9 has changed
8: when they brought up young hitters like Tommy Troy or Walshman or something, they would put them in the 9 to take the pressure off them.
7: Yes.
8: So 1 through 3 plus 9 has the best OPS in all of baseball.
7: That's wild.
8: All of baseball. And then 4 through 8 in the Diamondbacks order has the worst OPS in all of baseball. So you basically said it. You can add 9. So 9 through 3, basically 9, 1, 2, 3.
7: Yeah.
8: Best. 4 through 8. Take a nap. Get a sandwich. Grab a beer. Whatever it is you need to do. You got to go to the restroom. Fine. You know, whatever. Go get the mail. I don't know what you do, but just 4 through 8, you don't have to watch.
7: It takes you 2 innings to get the mail. You need a closer mailbox, but yes.
8: And so what that does is when there's such an immense amount of pressure on those hitters, especially 1, 2, 3 in the order, and teams aren't stupid. So they just go, well, we're not going to give these guys good pitches to hit because then we go through 4 through 8 and there's nobody in the lineup that's going to do any damage. So if that is your lineup, so you asked me what the answers were. To me, I'd much rather see, and again, I'm not advocating to just throw the season away. I'm advocating, I think that the guys we've seen at certain positions are what they are. At least if Walshman is back up here and you keep Troy and even bring up Jose Fernandez, and I don't know what he's doing in the minors. I didn't look before I spoke. That's often what I do. Mm-hmm. But I think those guys have more upside. I'm sorry, and everybody's screamed and yelled this. I just don't think Pavin Smith is all of a sudden going to get it. So some of these guys, or you got to move the order around. You can't just sit and go, well, I think it's going to change. We're more now than halfway into the season. This is what it is. You've got it. One of the things on Torin, you asked me about that last segment. Part of his job has to be, guys, what we've done isn't working. We can't continue to pound our head against a wall. We've got what we've got. We've already seen what we have in the minors. We don't really have any more moves. We just brought up Max Kepler. That was a big hit. But at least they're trying things.
7: At least there's some upside there, comparatively. Real quick, I want to say that William and Mesa got the tickets. So if you weren't William from Mesa, you've still got a shot at Diamondbacks tickets for the July 5th day game. Head to the Arizona Sports app right now for your chance. It's app only, though, so download it and enter before it is too late. Back to what you were saying. Yeah, look, it's not a great position to be in, and this isn't Torrey's fault. But when you look around and say, here's a rookie, here's a rookie, here's four rookies, they may actually give us a better chance to score runs right now, too. That's not a great spot to be in because I don't know the stats, but I'm guessing there's not a lot of teams in baseball history that have made a deep run with like four rookies in their lineup. I'm not saying you got to play four every night, but there are certain guys that we know when they come up, they're just not getting hits, you know, and it varies. Like I know Nolan Arenado hasn't been hitting great lately, but he's done it before. So I still, when he comes up, I'm like, okay, there's a chance. He's done it this season for the Diamondbacks too. There are other guys though, where it's like, this dude's hitting 150. He's not going to get it done. And I'm not talking about like, so Lou James Groover, I brought him up as an example earlier. He's hitting 174 this season. He's played 14 major league games. Like he's got upside. If he goes up there with a 174 batting average, I still believe, okay, let's see what this guy can do. Pavin Smith goes up there with whatever he's hitting now. Like I was shocked when he got a hit yesterday. He's hitting 161.
8: Oh, Lord. Season.
7: And we know what he is. And is he better than a 161 hitter? Yeah, he probably is. But he's not like a game-changing hitter. And the reality is right now, you've got three guys that you're asking to do the work of nine people in your lineup. That's why it almost feels wrong to come in here, even when Cattell was in like a massive slump earlier in the season or when Perdomo's kind of not hitting. It's like it almost feels wrong to even talk about them not hitting because they're not the reason the Diamondbacks aren't winning.
8: No. And look, here's the other thing, too. Just out of necessity because they were having injuries early in the season, like the pitching's even worse right now as far as the injuries go. But they've played all their cards. Yeah. So we know if we were in a card game, they're all on the table. It's not like, hey, they need to bring up this guy or bring up that guy. They played the Walshman card. They played the Troy card. They played the Groover card. They brought in Max Kepler. How much of a difference would Lawler have made? You know what? The couple of times we've seen him between two injuries, he's looked pretty good. So that has hurt. We said this, but we didn't really believe it as fans. Perdomo wasn't going to do what he did last year. We said that right from day one. Yeah. He wasn't going to knock in 100 again. He is what he is. So when you traded those two bats, I don't know what the rationale in the organization was we can trade two power bats because this guy's going to do what he did. We knew he wasn't going
7: to
8: do that.
7: The thought had to be, I'm sure, that some of these young players are going to come up and they're going to take the next step, which they still might. Like, I want to be clear. I'm not blaming any of the offensive struggles on these rookies that have been up and down. Jose Fernandez up and then down. Ryan Walshman up and down. Tommy Troy, I think, I know he's only hitting 228, but like Tommy Troy is doing some stuff.
8: He has good at bats, though.
7: Yeah. And Lou James Groover, it's way too early to you know, I'm not blaming them other than if you are leaning on that many rookies, you're probably in a bad spot offensively. But yeah, there are certain guys that when they come up, you're just like, there's just not, chances are we're not getting anything out of this at bat. And to your point, and this is the bigger issue, it's not what we're all thinking watching. It's what the other team knows.
8: Yeah.
7: If we just get through those top three hitters, we're probably good. So they can almost attack those three differently in the sense of if the first one doesn't get on, they don't even have to pitch to the second one, basically. You know what I mean? Because they're like, hey, we're two batters away from basically being able to just cruise.
8: Well, and like you said, there's certain holes in the order. We just said 4 through 8 that are killing you. And let's go to some of the veteran guys. It's Pavin Smith. Tim Tawa is a great AAA player, but he can't seem to do it at this level. So he might be a 4A guy. But there's just, you know, thinking Carlos Santana could be something at this, you know, at this point of his career. There's a lot of guys when they hit the order, and believe me, this was me in Little League, high school, and everything else. I was the 9-hitter. I was the guy that went, hey, we're good. We're out of this inning. Like, I know that guy. And there's too many guys that I feel the same. Like, when I walk to the plate, I go, I'm getting out. I feel like I'm sitting on my couch watching me go to the plate, you know? Like, well, he's not getting a hit.
7: Anybody didn't see it on YouTube. You were holding the imaginary bat.
8: I was. All right, I got this. And then, you know, the first pitch would zip by me, and I'm like, there goes my confidence. Because I'd tell myself, off in the deck circle, I got this. In the first pitch, stink.
7: This guy's throwing heat. Never mind.
8: Exactly. He just threw a curveball.
7: Maybe somebody in the bullpen only throws knuckleballs or something. Do you agree with me though? Before we go to break, real quick, and so I'm asking you right before we go to break, so you're sort of inclined to agree with me because you don't have time to disagree.
8: This is a good strategy.
7: Do you agree with me right before we go to break that their only real way out of this during the season is the young guys just starting to hit, basically, and developing on the fly?
8: That's why I would just give them the chance. It's not that I'm giving up in the season. I'm not. It's just the unknown right now is better than the known.
7: Yeah. And we'll get back into this, but I'm looking at up and down the lineup, looking up and down the rotation, trying to figure out, like, is there one guy, even if you went out and traded for somebody and he was a great hitter, would that be enough? Like, would you be able to swing things enough to say, and then Lawler's coming back, and then, you know, okay, maybe Gabby and Nolan will start hitting more, and all of a sudden you don't have all these holes in the lineup. But right now it's like, If you can't flip anything, there's just too many empty spots in the lineup. We're seeing it a lot. When we come back, we're going to take through top stories of the day with Wolf and Down Your Lunch. It's Wolf and Luke. John Lund's in for Wolf and Arizona Sports, the local sports leader.
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26: 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According to ESPN's Shams Charania, the Phoenix Suns agreed to trade Grayson Allen, Royce O'Neal, and a 2033 first-round pick to the Charlotte Hornets for polarizing forward Miles Bridges, a 2029 first-round pick, and a 2027 second-round pick. For a reaction to the trade from Kellen Olsen and Dan Bickley, head on over to ArizonaSports.com. And the Arizona Diamondbacks return home tonight to begin a three-game series with the San Francisco Giants. 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And that is what is trending now.
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7: All right, it is noon on a Monday. It's time for Wolfing Down Your Lunch, and Rick is here. Rick, what do you got?
26: What's up, guys? So, according to ESPN's Shams Charania, The Suns agreed to trade Grayson Allen, Royce O'Neal, and a 2033 first-round pick to the Hornets for polarizing forward Miles Bridges, a 2029 first-round pick, and a 2027 second. This takes us to our Arizona Sports poll question, which you can vote on now at arizonasports.com. It asks, what were your initial thoughts on the Suns' trade for Miles Bridges? Who will step up to fill three-point shooting void? How will this affect Koa Pete's development? Did they need to trade Grayson Allen and Royce O'Neal? Or how will the Suns deal with Miles Bridges' character issues?
7: All of them.
8: Yeah, this is a deep one.
7: You and I were talking during the break. Like, there's so, it's got to be one of the most complicated trades. Even just how you feel about it, it's complicated. I think, to be honest, my first thought was, how are the Suns going to deal with Miles Bridges' character issues? Honestly, that's it.
8: I think that's what everybody, and it, when he does get introduced in the, and the new league year is just a, you know, couple of days away, that's going to be the first thing. I mean, that's what the media is going to ask first and foremost. They're not going to talk about basketball questions. And I think the same thing. When you say initial, you know, obviously we've talked about
7: a ton of nuance, but
8: everybody knows what happened, or most people. And if you don't, again, domestic violence, it involved him in front of children, and then he violated an order a year later. He missed an entire year, then 30 games was suspended in addition to that, which he served 10. I mean, this is a big deal.
7: Yeah.
26: Yeah, I agree with you guys. It's the character issues. So I'll vote for that. And character issues leads at 49%. Did they need to trade Grayson Allen and Royce O'Neal? 28%. Who will step up to fill the three-point shooting void? 15%. And how will this affect Koa Pete's development? Is at 8%. All right. The Arizona Diamondbacks were swept by the Tampa Bay Rays over the weekend. What concerned you guys the most from the sweep? The struggling starting pitching, the struggling offense, or something else?
7: It's the offense. I mean, Jose Cabrera's rookie making his second start. I'm not expecting him to go out there and throw another five shutout innings like he did in his opener or his first game a week or so ago. Gallen, unfortunately, I've just come sort of expect this until proven otherwise. Merrill, that was disappointing because I did and still do have some hope that he can get back to being decent. But that was not encouraging at all yesterday. But the hitting is just, Tampa's good. And Tampa's always kind of good, and it's never really with big name players. So I get that. We talked about this last week. Like, Drew Rasmussen, who pitched yesterday, is having a really good year. Even Nick Martinez, who pitched on Friday. But like, if this team can't find a way to start scoring runs more consistently, they're done. There's no way around it. They don't have five aces in their rotation right now to cover up for the fact they're not scoring.
8: Yeah, this is a hard one because I want to say both, but that's cheating, and I'm not going to do that.
7: Is this the most depressing show we've ever done?
8: Yeah, maybe. It might be. But hitting-wise, I mean, just for the sake of conversation, could they go out and get a big bat for first base, and maybe that helps out the hitting, and everybody kind of comes around, and then, you know, Lawler comes back. I mean, even if that's, you know, Pollyanna thinking, it could be possible. With the way that the pitching is right now, Erod pitches tonight, and then what? You know, Jody Jackson said earlier, we'll find out today what's going on with Soroka, and that's a huge thing. But as we sit right now with Soroka out and Erod as the only reliable option, and it's not like guys are kind of pitching poorly. It's horrendous, awful, whatever word you want to say. Point.
7: It's not like, hey, you're normally a 3 ERA and you're kind of in the 4s now. What's going on?
8: This is Erod who should be an all-star, and then it's a bunch of guys who, if you're honest, Merrill Kelly and Zach Gallen especially, would not be in the rotation if you had decent options, but you don't. And the whole league is short on pitching, so it's almost impossible to find. Like, Max Kepler, okay, is there an equivalent of Max Kepler just sitting around, not pitching? Probably not.
7: No, your rotation right now for this series against the Giants is Erod tonight, question mark tomorrow, Zach Gallen Wednesday. So this is...
8: They might hold tryouts. We might just go down there today, and they might just... Guys from, like, rec leagues might be pitching.
1: Yeah, why not? Jamal. Maybe Jamal.
8: Could be. Jamal.
1: My arm would fall off.
8: Oh, you don't have anything?
7: You can't give us like three innings at least?
1: No, I can swing a bat a little bit. But
8: you can?
7: That's not. Although, maybe that'll help.
1: Yeah.
8: Nothing.
1: If I go left-handed, they might look at me like, hey, you know what?
7: Okay.
8: Yeah, well, left-handers can stay around forever.
7: Yeah. Get one across the plate. It'll be fine.
8: Something. Yeah.
26: All right. This one's mostly for Luke, but you can chime in too, John, if you want.
7: What do you think of John?
2: No.
7: Oh.
2: It is it's some actually positive, exciting news.
8: Oh.
2: The United States Hockey League, which is a tier one junior hockey league. So it's a very high level of junior hockey with a lot of good prospects. Is expanding to the West Coast, and they're adding teams in Phoenix and Prescott. What does this do for the sport in Arizona?
7: Yeah, I mean, we got to get an NHL team back. It's kind of embarrassing having 6 million people not having an NHL team, but it was really embarrassing not even potentially, if the Roadrunners go to Reno, not even having a team in the state. So the USHL is obviously not the NHL, but there's a lot of good NHL players that came through this league. Like this isn't one of those like, oh, it's the independent league and this is just guys playing for fun and making, you know, whatever, $28,000 a year. Like this, you will see players come through Phoenix and Prescott who you then can follow in the NHL. And some of them, I mean, are pretty big name players in the NHL who have come through this league. So I'm excited. This is the best sports news of the weekend by far.
8: Well, absolutely. I'm glad. This is the first time I've seen you like smile even a little bit.
7: Like I just woke up.
8: Like just like all day. Will you go there and be like, you know, excited and all that? Like you're going. Yes, yeah. See, I can. This is it. This is the only time he's been.
2: Oh, I'm already thinking about like 5-game plan, that kind of thing.
8: Really?
2: Yeah. It's not even supposed to come until
8: Jamal
2: fall of 2027.
7: I do like that it's like Phoenix and Prescott are two, and then Orange County got a team. So you got like 3 teams right here.
2: San Diego got a team too. Yeah. So yeah, some it's exciting. It's very exciting news. All right, last one for you guys. According to
7: Jamal's going
2: to
7: say something.
8: I was just like, everybody's happy. I just wanted to know if he was happy too.
7: Should we buy like a ticket package as a show right
2: probably
7: now?
2: Not. Yeah, okay. Probably. Oh. I think we should.
7: All right.
2: Okay. Going back to the NBA, Shams Charania reported, this one's more fun.
8: All right.
2: Shams Charania reported that the Golden State Warriors are attempting to reunite LeBron James and Anthony Davis. Could a team of LeBron James, Anthony Davis, and Steph Curry make any noise in the Western Conference?
7: I kind of want to find out, to be honest. I mean, are they going to win the title? No. Is this a long-term answer? Absolutely not. It'd be interesting.
8: Yeah.
7: It'd be really interesting.
8: I'm for stories. Like everyone knows, well, who do you root for? I root for stories so that we can have things to talk about every day. And right now, our guy, Bobby Marks, who was just on the show, has one of those sliders on ESPN and he's sliding all the salaries around the Warriors.
2: I love that.
8: Yeah, it's so awesome. Much. And so basically what they're saying is if Anthony Davis doesn't get a max deal in Washington, Anthony Davis will ask the Wiz to be traded. And Draymond Green opted out. Sorry to get so technical here. So that they have the $15 million mid-level exception to give to LeBron James.
7: Just want
8: to
7: show off.
8: It'll be Anthony Davis, Steph Curry, Draymond Green, all, you know, the old man team. Shoot it, Steph. You know,
2: like,
8: so it'll be,
7: one rookie running around with all of them. Yeah. They got Axel Lindeberg out there.
8: They have the 11th pick.
2: Yeah, I feel like this team would do great at an assisted living league.
8: Yeah, exactly. That big patch on their jersey is going to be like, you know, Ben Gay or some kind of Metamucil or something like that thing.
7: Don't you at the same time, like, don't you think they could like take a team out in the playoffs? Oklahoma City or San Antonio, but
2: LeBron's going to have 45.
7: Yeah.
2: Right. Steph's going to have a 45 game. LeBron's going to have a 45 game. Draymond's going to have a triple double game.
7: Anthony Davis really isn't that old. He just, he's always older than all those other guys.
2: He'll be 34 by the end of the season next year.
7: Yeah. His body's young.
2: Yeah. But I mean, the other guys, he's not a spring chicken.
8: Yeah, I think it'd be a lot of fun to do. But the other thing is, you just mentioned like Lindenberg, who they got, and they have like, they're gonna have to trade all those guys to Washington. The median age on that team is gonna be like 38.
7: Yeah, and the median age on Washington is gonna be like 19 and a half. All right, that was Wolfing Down Your Lunch. Thank you, Rick. When we come back, let's get back into the Suns trade for Miles Bridges. How would you grade it? People around the country are grading it, and it's all over the place. That's next. It's Wolf and Luke. John Lund's in for Wolf and Arizona Sports and the local sports leader.
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4: Here's a 2-1. Vargas pops it up. Right side of the infield. Williamson has it. And that's it. Rays win it by a final score of 5-1. The Diamondbacks go over Florida as they're swept by the Marlins. And now they are swept by the Rays here at Tropicana Field.
3: Your
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38: 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I'm Tyler Drake. 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
7: All right, we're back. How's everybody doing? Are we all feeling better here now?
39: Jamal just woke up, Rick, kind of.
2: Because of the hockey thing.
7: Okay,
8: I was going to say, I got to give you a ton of credit because it was negative, negative, negative. Rick's back there going, okay,
7: yeah.
8: I got to find something.
7: He did. He made the USHL expand to Arizona twice just so we would have a good conversation exactly. For 2 minutes. I appreciate it.
8: Yeah, you've been down today. The dauber's down.
7: It's well, yeah, you go back and forth. I mean, I told you during the pre-show meeting, is there a Cardinal segment we could work in to lighten the mood?
8: Think about what you just said.
7: Yeah, well, then I heard myself say
8: We got to get some positive in there. Any Cardinals we can talk about?
7: How about this? Cardinals training camp is like 3 weeks away.
8: That is
7: that
8: good.
7: That is positive, actually.
8: That is awesome. So. Training camp, it's like we've survived.
7: Mm-hmm.
8: We have survived. Once you get to training camp, it's nice.
7: I'm looking at the trade grades. Okay. So I pulled up four sites during the break. Okay. So here we go. Just real quick, and then we can just use this to go wherever we want.
8: Were your grades better or worse in school than these?
7: So I'll give you Charlotte's grade from each of these. So ESPN gives Charlotte a B+ for the trade, and they give the Suns a D+. D as in
8: David?
7: Dylan? Devin. I don't know. But they gave the Suns a D+.
8: Yours were better.
7: Okay, so CBS. I don't even think CBS gave Charlotte. They gave Charlotte an A. That's never a good sign. Oof. When the other team in the trade is getting an A.
8: You're not getting two A's out of
7: like, that. How does this even out?
8: Or not even two grades. If one got an A, then
7: This isn't one of those, hey, this trade helps both teams.
8: Exactly.
7: They give the Suns a D. Okay, well, that's not really very
8: nice. It sounds like high school to me.
7: Yeah, let's see. Bleacher Report gives Charlotte an A. They gave the Suns a C-. That seems to be a positive.
8: Again, just like a teacher conference for me. Yeah. He did get a C- in gym.
7: He's just barely below average.
8: Yeah.
7: And then Yahoo Sports. Hornets get an A. Suns get a D. Oof. Now, grades only mean so much. And that's not like news to anybody, obviously. But may as well lean into it. Here's Sam Quinn from CBS Sports yesterday on his logic behind the Suns. Their low grade for this trade.
0: I'm giving the Suns a D. I think the theory for them, aside from those tax savings, is they think that Miles Bridges is a better player than I do. I think Miles Bridges has always been more of an in theory guy than an in practice guy. Obviously very talented, very athletic, not a consistent shooter, has never defended as well as you would like. And I don't know how he's going to look offensively playing without LaMelo Ball, because so much of his value was derived from that up-tempo system where he's that great lob thrower in Phoenix. He's not going to have that same caliber of point guard. So look, I really don't understand this for the Suns. This is a great trade for the Hornets.
7: Suns don't even necessarily have a point guard.
8: Yeah.
7: I mean, they have guys that play point guard. And I mean, I guess Colin Gillespie, but I don't know if that's. Yeah, this is what he just said right there, though, is the biggest thing. Like, typically, like Wolf always makes fun of this. Okay, grade the Arizona Cardinals draft the day after the draft. Mm-hmm. Like, all right.
8: Taken the test.
7: These guys haven't played yet. Yeah. Right. I mean, some of it you can kind of grade, like, should they have drafted this guy in the third round if he was going to be there in the seventh or something, but it's not usually that blatant. But something like this, I think you can at least grade sort of what we've been talking about. Like, does this even fit for the Suns? And then if you think it does, did they overpay for it? Because we've seen Miles Bridges play. We've seen Grayson Allen play. We've seen Royce O'Neal play. And we know that the 2033 first round pick has a ton of value, probably more value than it should, to be fair, but it doesn't matter. It has the value.
8: Yeah. In theory, that's what is going on with these picks, in theory versus reality. And when I heard people say, or, you know, for their various channels say, well, who knows what that pick's going to be? Right. But the point is that it's this shiny gold thing that you can use in trades. And they had, and you and I even talked about this on Friday, they got the roster building to a point where they got rid of Beal and they got rid of Durant and they got these players and they have a future and it's kind of looking good, and you build it in certain ways. And I think they were at the point where, let's be a little bit patient. Things are going kind of crazy in the NBA. So maybe we can do something now with the devalued Jaylen Brown, or maybe we wait to the deadline and see. And there's always going to be a disgruntled player that says, I want out of here. And you still then would have that unprotected pick that you could have gotten a better player. That's why they're getting the D. But then you just mentioned the fit, and Sam Quinn just talked about the fit, which is very questionable at best. I'm not talking about off the court. I'm not talking about that they have to give him an extension, by the way. I'm not talking about I don't know if he's going to be a culture fit or a good guy. None of those things. I'm just saying, from a basketball standpoint, what he just described does not equal what you had to give up. And I'm not even talking about the players. I'm just focused on the pick that, regardless of how it turns out, is a very valuable asset in the NBA right now.
7: We were talking to Bobby Marks earlier, and he didn't outright say this, so don't attribute this to Bobby Marks. I'm kind of making a connection between two different things he did say, though. And he was talking about the Suns, obviously, and He had said, you know, maybe their success last year maybe isn't the best thing for them because, you know, maybe they feel like they're better now than they are and they're trying to go. This doesn't feel like all in what you got in return, but it does kind of feel like all in what you gave up in some right. ways, right? So that's never good, and that's probably why these trade grades are low. But, you know, we were talking about the Suns, and he said that. But then later, I asked him just, why are the Hornets doing not this specific move, but why did they just have one of their better seasons in recent memory? And if people remember last season, for most of the regular season, the Suns and the Hornets were the two surprises around the league. Any metric you used, oh, this was their over-under and wins in Vegas, and look at what they're doing compared to that. It was the Suns and it was the Hornets. It was kind of the Pistons, too, just because their record was so good. But it was the Suns and the Hornets. Well, the Hornets have turned around this offseason and been like, okay, that was fun. We're trading away Miles Bridges, who was a good player for them. We're trading away LaMelo Ball, who in a lot of people's minds was the face of their team. I mean, it's probably Brandon Miller now, but and Colin Knoeppel, but they have reacted to the season. They just had the surprising season by trading guys away for future assets. Whereas the Suns are like, okay, trade away everything we have because we just won 45 games and every tradable asset we have almost. And I just wonder what that's going to do now because you had two teams kind of both surprising people at the same time. And one of them decided to mortgage the future again. And the other one was like, okay, let's sell high basically on some of these pieces.
8: Yeah. Well, and one of the thing too, is I thought they were on a really good track. They surprised people. Let's let this thing continue to happen. Let's see what happens here. When you make a trade like this and give up an asset like that, and I'm not talking the players, I'm talking the pick. And you could have, let's say that you take that pick and you take Jalen Green and whatever else matches. I think you could have gotten Jaylen Brown. I think you could have gotten a really good player. I think when the smoke clears, I think you could have gotten maybe Kawhi Leonard if that's what you wanted to do. Trades are a lot of times either what Charlotte did, which like you said, they're going to go in a direction to rebuild, or it's to kind of put you over the top when you're a team like Phoenix. In other words, we go from play-in team to we're going to challenge San Antonio or OKC, or at least we're going to be close enough. This didn't change their trajectory. And that's one of the biggest issues here is what you were and what you are, I think, after this trade are the same thing. And you gave up your biggest tradable asset in the coming years to do it. That's where I'm confused.
7: We should point out now that you have first round picks in 27, 28 and 29. Is that right? 28. Either way, they have three consecutive first round picks. Now they can trade one of them. Before they couldn't.
8: Yeah.
7: So this may be a precursor to another big trade coming up. And again, in theory, I don't hate trading away a 2033 first rounder for a 2029 first rounder, because to a certain extent, I don't want to be just, oh, we're going to rebuild for the next 7 years, except the 33 first rounder is unprotected. So it just had more value. But we should point out, though, that there's a decent chance another move is coming. Because now you can.
8: Well, yeah, because they created a hole for themselves. They don't have enough shooting now.
7: Yeah.
8: So whether it's through free agency, and there's going to be some guys when that starts up in a couple of days, but they either have to trade or get some free agents because now they don't have, because they traded these two players, they don't have enough shooting. Bridges is not a shooter.
7: I'm guessing they saw on some level of this, setting aside Miles Bridges for a second, they saw if we, now we can trade the 2033 first rounder because that suddenly became available last week because of the draft happening. And if we get a 2029 first rounder back, then we can trade another first rounder too. That's sort of what it seems like. Like they're just going to keep trading first round picks away and kicking that down the line, which to your point is fine if you got a game changer, but I don't think they did. All right. When we come back to baseball, are the Diamondbacks heading towards being sellers at the trade deadline if this keeps up? That's next. It's Wolf and Luke, John Lundzen for Wolf and Arizona Sports, the local sports leader.
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0: I'm Jesse Morrison with Trending Now, presented by Parker & Sons Heating, Cooling, Plumbing, and Electrical. According to ESPN's Shams Charania, the Phoenix Suns agreed to trade Grayson Allen, Royce O'Neal, and a 2033 first-round pick to the Charlotte Hornets for polarizing forward Miles Bridges, a 2029 first-round pick, and a 2027 second-round pick. For reaction to the trade from Kellen Olsen and Dan Bickley, head on over to arizonasports.com. And the Arizona Diamondbacks return home tonight to begin a three-game series with the San Francisco Giants. First pitch is at 6:40 with pregame coverage starting at 6 right here on Arizona Sports 98.7 and the Arizona Sports app. Eduardo Rodriguez will get the start for the D-backs. 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
1: Hey everybody, Dan Bickley here, and the Diamondbacks have an opportunity to get back on track. How will they do against the lowly Giants? 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

0: to the show, Wolf and Luke on a Monday. John Lund in for Wolf, who is absolutely in Amish country right now. Talked to him this morning. Hanging out with the Amish.
1: That's a sight.
0: It's been the 250th anniversary of our nation, right. The Amish.
1: Hanging out.
0: Wolf in particular.
1: Building stuff.
0: Just probably building stuff, yeah. We're going to do a listeners-only meeting in about 10-ish minutes here. Get how Suns fans feel about this trade that they made yesterday. Are you expecting more stuff? What was your reaction to it? Do you feel any better about it today? Did you like it? What part of it do you like or not like? We're just letting you go wherever you want here in about 10 minutes. But let's get back into the D-backs. Mike Hazen on this show about a week and a half ago said he plans to buy. Now, he said that. Obviously, there was still 5.5 weeks before the trade deadline when he said it. But at that moment, the plan was to buy. Things can change. I'm worried maybe they have, honestly. Where are you on this now, John? They're a game below 500. They're still in the running for a playoff spot. To me, it's not where they are in the standings. It's more the eye test. If I were the front office, I would want to see some positive signs that they can actually turn this around for more than a week or two.
1: They're only a few games back of wild card. So if you're an optimist or a half full person, that's what you would think. But there's 7 teams ahead of them. And the only teams behind them, if you just looked at the standings right now, they're near the bottom, but they are close enough. But it's teams like the Giants who they play, and it's Colorado and it's Cincinnati. So there's only the really bad teams behind them. And so what you just said is very, very critical. It's not a democracy, so it doesn't matter what we think. But what does the front office really think of this team? And Mike Hazen can say that. We're buyers. But the way things look right now, at least in my perspective, if you're under 500, we can't discuss playoffs. We have to discuss you're a team to trade.
2: Playoffs?
1: Thank you very much.
0: I was going to say, you just called for that.
1: I know. I was just waiting. I was
0: Rick's
1: just, what happened?
0: Top 5 sounder to play.
1: My question to you, though, that would take this one level deeper is, if you are a seller, then what do you sell? Because Mike Soroka is only on a 1-year deal. Would he be gone? Eduardo Rodriguez, if you look at like a stock, I don't know how his stock could get any higher. There's not a lot of bats to trade. Arenado, though, could probably help someone. There's going to be injuries, things like that. There's more desperate teams. Like, how deep do you go? Because last year you were in actually a similar situation and you did decide to sell.
0: Yeah, that's actually a really good question. Did you come up with that yourself?
1: No.
0: Oh, okay. Well, whoever came up with that, that's a really good question because...
1: Man, I must have been just transparent. You're like, you couldn't have come up with that.
0: Well, you quickly said no.
1: Yeah.
0: No, but that is actually a really good question you just asked because you already kind of sold last year. So if you have to sell again this year, you're pretty much in full blown youth movement at that point. You're almost forced to strip it down to the bolts around Corbin Carroll and Ketel Marte, right? And Perdomo. But I mean, Erod's a really good question. A year ago at this time, it's like, dude, his ERA is over 5 and you got him for 3 years. You're never going to be able to trade him. You could trade him now. But if you trade him now, who are your pitchers? Because right now your pitchers are Erod.
1: Right. Exactly. So can you go again tonight? Can you throw left-handed? Can you throw right-handed? Can you throw, are you ambidextrous?
0: Can you at least bring Johan Santana over from the World Baseball Classic to talk to all the pitchers? Because it seemed to really work for Erod. Yeah. If you have to sell again this year, you are selling probably most of your veteran pieces. Then you're really leaning in not only to the Ryan Waldschmidts, Tommy Troys, and guys like that that you have right now, but also probably some of the guys you would get. You could argue that might be the best thing to do, really, because if you're doing that, you're probably going to get some good prospects back, or at least decent ones, so you have some depth in the system. But the other part of it you have to look at is, what would you be trading? If you're trading Pavin Smith or even Lourdes Gurriel Jr. right now, I don't know that you're getting a ton back. You're just getting prospects.
1: I'm looking for something on this table that I would trade him for. Oh, there's some Clorox wipes. That's what I would. I'd be like, well, hey, you can have those.
0: Well, I got to be honest. This charger, I got it to work.
1: It's a terrible charger.
0: It wasn't working before, but it's working now. Okay, so I think this goes up in value. Yeah.
1: But the one part where it becomes interesting here is because they need pitching. So like Soroka makes sense because when he gets healthy, if he gets healthy in time for the trade deadline, which is what, August 3rd, I believe, something like that. So we're coming a little bit closer.
0: 5 weeks from today.
1: Oh, good call. So 5 weeks from today, if he's healthy and on a last year, you would think to yourself, well, you're going to trade him. And then everybody goes, well, you could re-sign him. That doesn't very much often happen. So if you really want to keep him, which he's pitched to that level, you'd want to do that. You wouldn't want to trade Eduardo Rodriguez. But like you said, a year ago with a 506, you're going, get rid of the guy. And I'm saying this because you need long-term pitching. nobody's come out of the minors and let you believe that even like a guy like Brat, who that was really cool, his motion, but I'm not sure he's a long-term guy. You've got to get pitching. Merrill Kelly is older. You're not bringing back Zach Gallen. Even for, I don't care what it is. Like at the last minute you brought him back, you're not doing that again. So when you start looking at next year's rotation, okay, hopefully Burns is going to be there, but could Burns, Erod, and Soroka, or because Soroka's in his last year, because Erod's pitching so well, because you need to go out and you got to get some pitching, and they've spent a lot of money on this roster already, so you're probably going to try to do it in a youthful way, so that's why you may have to trade some of these guys.
0: Yeah, and it is funny, though, with the pitching, because you may have found something in Soroka. Like he's changed some of his added pitches.
1: It's not like he's gotten lucky this year or whatever.
0: So
1: he's changed things.
0: There's a very good chance that you have a pitcher there that is, he had a really good year a few years ago, but then the injuries and whatnot, and it seemed like the league kind of adjusted to him. It seems like he has adjusted back. I wouldn't trade him. And I wouldn't want to trade Erod either, because they have had a difficult time bringing in pitchers to be good. So if you trade those guys, then you're sort of spinning the wheel. We're going to go out and sign this guy or trade for this guy, and they're going to be a good pitcher. You don't know that. It hasn't worked in a lot of cases. It didn't work with Erod until this year. But then if you're not trading those guys, I don't know what you're really trading for a significant piece.
1: Yeah, you're not going to get much. I mean, you could trade bullpen pieces, and these guys have been good.
0: Oh, I don't want to mess with the bullpen.
1: No, I agree with you. But bullpen pieces don't traditionally bring back a ton either.
0: No, and you're... they're not out of it this year, but if this doesn't work out, then they're wasting a really good bullpen year.
1: Yeah.
0: Which feels like, I don't know, it feels like...
1: well, and they don't have, like, certain teams would have a closer. It's like a big-time hammer closer. Like, you know, the Padres get Mason Miller and the A's get some top prospects out of the whole thing. Seawald is not going to get you a ton of stuff. So it's not like you have this closer that because your team stinks, you don't really need a closer. So you trade a big-time closer. It happens all the time at the deadline. But their pieces that they would trade out of the pen... would probably be flyer kind of players. Yeah,
0: they probably have more value just here than they would on the... and Seawald, I mean, my immediate thought is, well, you could trade him to the Mariners because you always trade with the Mariners. And unlike in basketball, it seems like we win all those trades with the Mariners, but they have like eight closers in Seattle, so they don't need Paul Seawald.
1: Yeah.
0: I think probably, honestly, the more we kind of do a deeper dive on this, the move is probably just to kind of go through the trade deadline right now. It's still 5 weeks, so things could change. They go on a winning streak, and then you're buying. They go on a losing streak, and I guess I don't even know if you go on a major losing streak if you're selling, because what are you selling? You know, you may sell off pieces that you know you're not

0: an Erod or Soroka because I need to keep them. I think I'm just kind of going through the trade deadline and playing more young players.
1: I would have to know more from Soroka, though. I would call his agent and say, hey, would you be open to it? I would do some research. In other words, if he says, you know, Mike's really, it's not Boris as far as I know. You know, Boris would be like, sorry, we're not re-signing here. But if you get to his agent and at least find a way that he's leaning, has he enjoyed it here? Does he like it here? Would he be open to re-signing? Because if he doesn't give you the positive indications that he would,
0: yeah,
1: because this is he was only on a one-year deal with 7.5, then you probably have to move him.
0: I thought you were going to say you're going to call Soroka's agent and be like, hey, is he going to really be good past this year? Like, or can you just kind of level with me?
1: That's the hard part, right? Is Soroka in the past, you wouldn't have thought this. And Erod last year, like, someone take him, please.
0: Yeah, and now it's like, you can't have Erod for anything. He's our only pitcher.
1: He's our only, like, honestly, you want him to pitch every day.
0: All right, family four packs to D-backs Brewers July 3rd at Chase Field. Celebrate America's 250th with Arizona Sports. Your next chance to call in and win is during the 4 o'clock hour today, so don't miss it. All right, when we come back, we've been leaning into this all day. It's your turn. What are your thoughts on the Suns trade for Miles Bridges? Did they give up too much? Did they have to do something like this? What about that 2033 unprotected pick? Or do you not even care because that's 7 years from now? 602-260-9870. We're going to do a listeners-only meeting on the Phoenix Suns next. Again, 602-260-9870. How are you feeling after a pretty polarizing trade yesterday? That's next. It's Wolf and Luke on Arizona Sports, the local sports leader.
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5: Who win it now? All right, 602-260-9870. Wolf and Luke, John Lund is in for Wolf today. Take some calls on the Phoenix Suns, a team that had really good vibes, I would say, going up to yesterday. It doesn't mean they all have to go away, but everybody I've talked to has had very mixed emotions on that trade yesterday, John. Let's start with Cody in Phoenix. Cody, you're on the Wolf and Luke Show.
6: Hey, guys. Thank you for taking my call. Really appreciate it. Sure. So I'm just going to get right into it, that I feel, you know, mixed about this trade. One good thing it does, a couple good things, is that it clears up some of the positional redundancy. You know, you don't have so many shooting guards, small forwards that you have to worry about, you know, getting time for. And also, he's an expiring contract. So if it really doesn't work out, we can cut the money off the books, be good with that. My other point is that this management, I think we need to give them a lot of credit. You know, they were expected to finish last in the West last year. They ended up making the playoffs. So I kind of feel this management has a good idea of what they're missing, what they still need to do, and how they can get there. And, you know, maybe this guy is the answer. So I think we need to give this management more credit. And to anybody that wants to complain about, you know, losing a top pick potentially in 2033, my two names for you are Josh Jackson and Dragan Bender. They don't always work out. They don't always get them right. Thank you, guys.
5: Thanks, Cody. Appreciate it. I would throw in Marquise Chris, too, and several other picks that they made from 2010 to 2020.
7: Not to sound like a broken record, but it's not who they pick. It's the value that the pick has, which you could have turned into somebody else. That's all we're saying.
5: No, but you have to keep making that point.
7: He's not wrong. It's just the value of those things now is a massive asset.
5: Yeah, logically, he's not wrong. No, like, not. You could absolutely miss on that pick, and it's 7 years away, but
7: it's what you,
5: the problem
7: what it,
5: is
7: what it represents.
5: Yeah. What do the other 29 teams look at and say, oh, that dollar bill you're holding is actually worth $75 to me. So, appreciate the call, Cody. And you know what to his point on trading away Royce O'Neal and Grayson Allen, like you probably were going to move at least one of them anyway. So, we'll get back into that in a little bit. Let's talk to, Jared in Peoria. Jared, you're on the Wolf and Luke Show.
8: Hey, good afternoon. Lipinski Lund. Thanks for having me. I disagree with most of the talking heads. I actually think it's going to be a good thing for the Suns. If you look at the roster from just a gameplay standpoint, what you're putting on the court, I think they're a more complete team. You just added a big four that can shoot the ball. He's very athletic. And all the off the court stuff is inexcusable, but he's already paid his time on that stuff. So I'm optimistic. I think Gregory's not done yet. I think he's still got some more stuff up his sleeve. And again, I just think it's going to be a good thing because the roof was, 50 wins with the team that we had, our team of 6'5 shooting guards. So got to try something else. I'm happy about the trade.
5: All right. Thank you, Jared. Yeah, I do think that there's a decent group of people out there setting aside everything else. Just we had to do something. We couldn't just run it back with the exact same thing. Also, I would say this. He said he doesn't think Brian Gregory's done. I do agree with that. I just think for a lot of people now, it's like everything Brian Gregory had done up to this point was like, oh, nice. Well, you got Mal Watch at 10. Oh, he traded up and got Fleming. Oh, you moved up and got Koa Pete. Hey, you traded KD and maybe won that trade and you hired a good coach. This is, I think, the first one people are like, really? This was the move? But we'll see. Let's talk. Oh, this is awesome. Let's talk to Scott in Scottsdale. Perfect. What's going on, Scott?
9: Hey, thanks for taking my call. I totally disagree with both callers. The Suns aren't in a position. They're not like the Knicks where they need one player to win an NBA championship. They're far away. The way to build is through youth, like San Antonio, Detroit, Cleveland, Oklahoma. We have three young players now that he's going to take minutes from. I think the trade is really bad. And plus, we now we gave away our two top 3-point outside shooters. Whether they get another one or not, who knows? But the big thing is, they weren't in a position to get a player like this. What's he do for us? He puts us maybe in a 7th or 8th seed. The idea is to win an NBA championship and build through you, not what we did. Thanks for taking my call.
5: Thanks, Scott. Appreciate it. Yeah, I think a lot of people feel that way. Just the on the court side of it. Like, did this make you that much better? You said this earlier. Like, yeah. Does it really make you that much better?
7: Yeah. And look, they were going to, as you said, there's a financial part of this whole thing, and they were going to move those players. I'm okay with that. Grayson Allen didn't play a ton of games. It's the pick that I'm more stuck on. And it's the fit. And I'm not even yet, I mean, we've discussed it, but I'm just talking about from a basketball standpoint. I do question the fit, even if everything else is aside.
5: Yeah, and you can get in. I hesitate to use this term with the Suns because for the longest time, it was like a buzzword. Now it's a bad word, but your timeline for what you're trying to do. I never think you should just be punting on the present. I think that's dangerous, but I think given what's going on, you don't need to necessarily mortgage the future. And not that trading the 2033 pick is mortgaging the future, but again, it's one of your best trade chips. Not that trading Grayson Allen and Royce O'Neal are mortgaging the future either, but they are trade chips. And so it's just, did you maximize the value of what you had? Because exactly. you don't have so many assets laying around where you can overpay for things right now. And that's not Brian Gregory's fault. No. Those trades were made before he ever took over.
7: Plus, and I want to get back out to callers, but the thing is, if we're watching the landscape of the NBA and it's going absolutely bonkers, and if you could just sit and be patient for just a second, a lot of our discussion is not only the first round pick in the unprotected, but it's what it represents. And so then you could you have traded for Jaylen Brown? Could you have traded for Kawhi? Is there going to be a disgruntled guy at the deadline or coming up? In Anthony Edwards doesn't like the fit with Ball, all of a sudden he wants out of Minnesota. That happens every single year. And then you would have been in a position to really get a difference maker. Now your best asset is gone.
5: Yeah. Let's go back out to the phones and talk to Nick in Phoenix. Nick, you're on the Wolf and Luke show.
0: Hey guys, how's it going? I'm doing well. Thanks for asking. I can't agree with the two first callers. I mean, first of all, he's not a good shooter. Someone said he's a good shooter. He's not. We need 3-point shooting, and he's not that guy. And how many more wins do we possibly think we could get with Miles Bridges on his team? I mean, on the team, 5, maybe 7. I don't think his pass is worth it, and that could have been, you know, Matt Ishbia's daughter who he had an altercation with. So just because we don't know this person doesn't make it any less, you know, serious, the allegation. And it handicaps Rashear's development, in my opinion. Rashear is already a better rebounder. He's already a better defender. He's probably going to be a better 3-point shooter. And now Matt Ishbia has on his resume trading Mikal Bridges, Grayson Allen, and Royce O'Neal, three of the most beloved role players in the last 2 decades, for 2 very unlikable players in KD and Miles Bridges. And this is entertainment at the end of the day. Sports is entertainment. And part of the draw in entertainment is having a likable roster. And he's trading for unlikable players. So that's just my opinion.
5: Thanks, Nick. I appreciate it. I think a lot of people feel that way as well. I mean, I would draw a line between 2 of the names he just threw out there. Like KD, again, never got in trouble and is a great player. This is like, this guy's gotten in trouble. And to his point, how much does he really make you better? We'll see.
7: We haven't even gotten to the layer of Rashear Fleming,
5: which is
7: a player they could develop, and he is now blocked.
5: If that's true. If they cannot find a way to unblock Rashear Fleming, that is another reason I don't like the trade. I have to think when they made this trade, somebody said, hey, wait a minute, but we're not blocking Rashear, right? Like, one of the callers earlier was like, okay, but he's on an expiring contract, Miles Bridges, which is true, but there's no way you traded what you traded to let him walk. You basically have already told Miles Bridges and his agent, we'll pay you whatever it takes to keep you because look what we just gave up to get you. Normally, expiring contract, good thing, except what you're giving up. Let's talk to Rowdy in Santan Valley. Rowdy, what's going on?
10: Luke, what's up, my man?
5: What's up, Rowdy? How you doing?
10: Hey, John, I just wanted to say I really enjoy you filling in, man, like you do. You're really good at what you do, buddy.
7: Thanks, man. Nice of you to say.
10: Hey, so, all right, this Suns trade, man, I kind of like it. I get the whole blocking Rashear Fleming thing, but we could go big and stick Rashear at the 3. You can let Miles play the four with Mark at the five. But I'm with you guys totally about holding on the extension. Let's watch this and see what this thing looks like, and see how it plays out and how this team comes together. But we need a point guard. We don't want Devin to do everything again. Devin needs to be our two. I would really love for us to get rid of Green and bring in Ja Morant. I know everybody is like, what, Ja Morant? All right, look back in 21 when we were in the finals. We had Jake Crowder. We had Chris Paul. We had some dogs around Devin Booker. If I'm being honest, Devin is one of those guys who's like KD. He's just, we're chilling, man. He's chill. He needs some dogs around him to make him better. Some dudes that you ain't pushing Book around tonight. Book's going to get his, and we got his back. So I think that if you can make another trade to kind of get rid of Green, I get that he's young, but, man, he is not the point guard that we need next to Book, or the shooting guard. Book can do two. Bring in Moran at the one. Play Brooks at the three. Let Bridges go at four. Williams at five, and see what they do, man. That's my hope. But worst case scenario, if it doesn't work, we let him walk, and we've got cap space. We all know that Matt Ishbia ain't afraid to spend some money. Thanks for taking my call, Luke. God bless you guys.
5: All right, thank you, Rowdy. Appreciate it, Ja Morant. That's
7: he's a net negative. Like, if you like him, fine. His value is through the floor because of we were talking about this earlier. When you talk about culture, he hurts culture, not for the things.
5: Yeah.
7: So he hurts culture. That's different than what we're talking about here with Bridges. But where I disagree with the whole thing is what it looks like right now is they're going to bring in a shooter, whether it be, you know, a Sexton or a Kennard, or they're going to bring in a shooter. I don't know that they're going to bring in a guy who can be the point. Right now, the way it is Book's going to be the point, Green's going to be off, and then when Gillespie comes in, Gillespie can be the point, and Book can move off. That's what it looks like.
5: The other part of this trade, and I appreciate all the calls. Sorry we didn't get to everybody, but I think we'll do this again probably tomorrow, honestly. The other part of this trade is just, I felt like I kind of had a sense, I think we all did, of like, hey, this is the plan before this trade. And not like this trade came out of nowhere. Like, Miles Bridges has been linked to the Suns for a couple of years. But it just felt like what they were doing was like, okay, we're going to do this. Go out and get a point guard this summer or whatever. You have like a specific, you're going to play Rashear Fleming or play Kamon Malwatch. And now it's like re-signing Mark Williams, which makes sense because you didn't trade two picks to just let him go. But he's there now. Okay, well, Miles Bridges. Okay, well, he's there now. Like, are we not going to play the guys we just drafted? And why?
7: Yeah. Like, plus, what you said is correct. Look, if it was a disastrous season, he got in trouble or the reaction was so bad or corporate sponsors said, no, we're not doing this. But other than something drastic happening, they gave away this pick. They're going to re-sign him because if they don't, then they just gave that thing away. It would have to be something fairly catastrophic for him not to get re-signed.
5: Yeah. All right. When we come back, is tonight's Diamondbacks game a must win because, well, E-Rod's pitching. That's next. It's Wolf and Luke, John Lunds in for Wolf on Arizona Sports, the local sports leader.
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23: 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According to ESPN's Shams Charania, the Phoenix Suns agreed to trade Grayson Allen, Royce O'Neal, and a 2033 first-round pick to the Charlotte Hornets for polarizing forward Miles Bridges, a 2029 first-round pick, and a 2027 second-round pick. For a reaction to the trade from Kellen Olsen and Dan Bickley, make sure to head on over to ArizonaSports.com. And the Arizona Diamondbacks return home tonight to begin a three-game series with the San Francisco Giants. First pitch is at 6:40. Pre-game coverage starts at 6, and you can listen to it all right here on Arizona Sports 98.7 and the Arizona Sports app. Eduardo Rodriguez will make the start for the D-backs. 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

0: Hey, everybody, it's Dave Burns here. A lifeless performance from the Diamondbacks in Tampa. We'll talk about just how worried we are about our baseball team on today's Burns and Gambo show, starting at 2 on the Arizona Sports YouTube channel, the Arizona Sports app, and 98.7 FM.
1: Yeah, this is getting pretty critical for the D-backs to start winning some games here. We are live from the Casino Arizona and Talking Stick Resort Studios. Wolf and Luke on a Monday. John Lund in for Wolf. But three losses over the weekend to Tampa. Unfortunately, there weren't really any developments in those losses. You know, John, like it was, okay, Gallen goes out and gets lit up and they can't score. All right, that's Friday. Saturday was closer. They couldn't really score. Sunday, Merrill got lit up and they couldn't score. All of a sudden, you've lost three games. It was all of the negative thoughts you would have had about this team going into the weekend. There was three games there reinforcing it. And now, instead of being two games above 500, they are a game below 500, and teams are passing them in the National League wildcard race, and the trade deadline is 5 weeks away.
2: Yeah, and you use the word critical. I would call it that. I'm not a must-win person unless it's...
1: Unless Erod's pitching.
2: Must-win. Okay. But yeah, because if Soroka was behind him, you'd be okay. He's going to pitch a solid game. It's just the, do you give us a chance to win? And with this offense, you almost feel like if they go down in a game, it's like it's impossible for them to come back. So they have such a reliance. I don't know if there's a team that has such reliance on one pitcher right now in all of baseball than what the Diamondbacks do with Erod, because the rest of the pitchers just don't give you a chance to win. And even, you know, it's not like the young players who are hitting. It's like, okay, we've got some guys and we'll bring them up. They don't really have that. Nobody really in the league does have much of that because there's such a premium on pitching. So it becomes when it's Erod day, and then throw in the fact that these are the guys that you've, what are they, 6-0 against the Giants this year. Mm-hmm. So you've beaten these guys anyway. If the Giants were to come in here and sweep or even take 2 out of 3, it's like, oh man, this is the team that we're supposed to beat and get back on our feet and feel good about ourselves. So this becomes, even though it's weird to say and there's a long way to go, it becomes a critical series, and tonight becomes critical to start it with your only really good pitcher.
1: Yeah, because it's Erod against Tyler Molly tonight. Tomorrow, we don't even know who's pitching against Lanner Roop, and then Zach Gallen's pitching on
2: Wednesday. I'm telling you, they're having
1: tryouts. Against
2: go to Chase Trevor Field McDonald's right now. If you're sober, we'll consider you. Even if you're not.
1: We'll consider you just not as
2: Did you play
1: strongly.
2: High school baseball?
1: Do you know what high school baseball? Yeah. Did you go to high school? Do you know what a baseball looks like?
2: Exactly.
1: So I think you stumbled
2: on
1: something. We really need to, because it's kind of a downer of a show, hasn't it? A little
2: yeah,
1: bit?
2: Yeah, I was wondering, and I almost feel like, you know, Dave, you got any more of them hockey stories? Like anything that we can be positive about?
1: We need to start celebrating Erod Day every time he pitches. Yeah. So everybody on board on this? It's
2: That's
1: Monday.
2: Actually, Erod's
1: pitching. Look at Jamal back there. He raised
3: Erod.
1: One hand.
3: Erod. Erod. Erod. Erod. Erod. Erod.
2: I like that.
1: And that's just it for 4 hours. We just play that on a loop.
2: Yeah.
1: Basically. We should all get each other gifts. Well, not really, but we should all celebrate. We should order food and it'll be Erod
2: Day. Now we're talking. Now we're talking.
1: The next Erod Day is Sunday.
2: Oh, and everybody but Rick gets food because that will make Jamal happy. I'm not calling Jamal out, but he loves it when you're not getting food.
4: Is there a great Venezuelan restaurant in Phoenix that you know, we could get food from?
2: You.
4: I'd be channeling my inner Jarrett Carlin.
1: I would love to answer your question, but I'm distracted by Jameis Winston running around in a Brazil jersey playing the tambourine, and that is really happening on that TV right now. So, he's celebrating Erod Day.
2: Everything, man.
1: That's how we should celebrate Erod Day.
2: Yeah.
1: Everybody wear a Brazil jersey and play a tambourine.
2: Yeah.
5: Okay. Now, who knows how to play the tambourine?
1: Only Jameis.
2: Wait a minute. How hard is playing a tambourine? Kate.
1: Well, you got it.
2: Come on, man.
4: They always give the tambourine to the lead singer that doesn't do anything.
2: Yeah, he doesn't know anything. I mean, you know.
1: All right.
2: I don't know how rhythmic I am, but I mean, I could give it a shot. It can't be that difficult.
1: This is famous last word. Anybody have a Brazil jersey or a tambourine we can bring in for the next Erod Day?
2: No.
1: We need to gather these things. We could probably expense those, couldn't we?
4: No.
2: Exactly. In radio.
4: Like I mentioned, saw a movie yesterday about the state of our field.
2: Yeah.
5: Probably what about not. A Brazil jersey and a tan? Never mind.
1: No?
2: Yeah.
5: No.
1: Jamal, you said you were really going to lock in.
5: Yeah.
2: right. His contributions on the air today
4: Jamal
2: have been negligible.
4: Just been petering out the whole show.
5: They have been very
2: what's
5: cryptic.
2: What's going on today? Is it you just have some case of the Mondays? Or what's going on?
5: Okay. Yeah. The case of the Mondays.
1: I'm waiting for, like, at the end of the show, Jamal plays back everything he said, and it, like, spells out this important message. And he's like, I was planning this all along.
2: Yeah.
5: It's all cool.
1: Because so far, every time we go to you, you're just like, I'm going to just turn my mic off.
2: Oh, are you busy today? Is something going on back there? What's happening?
5: No.
2: Is it the Cardinals hat seeping through to your brain? I mean, what is
5: it? Oh, that might be.
2: That could be
1: a nice hat, actually. I like that hat.
2: Yeah.
5: Oh, thanks.
2: Yeah. It is a nice hat.
1: Maybe this is further proof we need E-Rod Day on this. It's not just this show. This is the city right now. We need E-Rod Day.
2: Yeah, because every other day. I mean, like Friday. Remember how it's weird because it's a depressing day because a lot of people don't like the trade. But remember Friday, we're like, oh, no, Zach Gallen's pitching.
1: Yeah.
2: And today, E-Rod's pitching.
1: Yeah. The emotional swing between the two. And the fact that they both just keep leaning into it. Right. Oh, no, Gallen's pitching. Hey, here's 5 runs on 1 pitch. And then E-Rod's pitching. I'm going to throw a no-hitter for 8 innings. Like, they just keep reinforcing it.
2: Yeah.
1: Well, E-Rod is pitching tonight, so we actually should all be really enjoying this and having a good time. Here's Torey Lovello talking about the rough weekend, so maybe this won't lean into that.
6: These are grinding times, you know. This group is working hard and, you know, not getting the results they want. I know probably adds a little bit to the frustration. We're all frustrated in here. We want to win baseball games. We come to the baseball field every single day with great intentions. The Rays are a good team. You got to hand it to them. They got probably one of the best players in both leagues, in Junior Caminero. But that's no reason for us to do what we did today in the past 2 days. We got to play better baseball.
1: You know, I love the idea of Wolf coming back from Amish country, and he really is an Amish country. That's not an exaggeration.
2: I asked you during the break. Seriously? Yeah. Yeah.
1: You were like, so what is he, just like around town? Like, no, he's in Amish country. It's real.
2: I didn't know. I thought you were kidding.
1: So, but I like the idea of him coming back, and we're all just waving tambourines and wearing Brazil jerseys every time E-Rod
2: pitches. That would be amazing.
1: E-Rod's not Brazilian, but hey, that's what Jameis Winston was wearing on TV when we came up with the idea.
2: There are nice Brazilian steakhouses around. Yeah. Brazilian lemonade's very nice.
1: We do need to get some food involved.
2: Yeah.
1: Quickly.
2: Oh, yeah.
1: Half Day Club is back July 22nd. Wolf and Luke. Hey, that's us. We're broadcasting live before D-backs A's and throwing out the first pitch. You got any tips? Not you.
2: I've done that. I've thrown out the first.
1: How'd it go?
2: Yeah. Not well.
1: Did you do like a backflip or anything?
2: No, I tried. You remember Chad Bradford, the O's A's guy? A guy bet me $100 I wouldn't do it from the mound doing the first pitch.
1: Did he not know you?
2: It slipped out of my hand and they were playing the Dodgers and it sprayed the Dodgers dugout.
1: Look at this guy.
4: That's fact. Incredible.
2: I'm a local hero. I did. I tried to go low and then it sprayed out and all the Dodgers were like, bro.
4: Luke, you need to throw from the pitcher's mound though. That's
2: 100%. Like 100%.
1: Throwing at the Dodgers.
2: Yeah, I didn't mean to, but people liked it.
5: From the mound as hard as you can. Like, you know, a lot of guys like just kind of soft arm up. I mean, I'm
2: gun it. You definitely have to be on the mound.
5: Yeah. On the mound, like, you know, full wind up and just 85 off the mound.
1: I'm probably not throwing sidearm though. Seeing as how I've never thrown sidearm.
2: No, it didn't work out well. My hand like hit the ground.
1: Went like full submarine, like dirt flying.
2: It was
1: everywhere.
2: Bad. Right. It wasn't good.
1: We come back. How does Kellen Olsen feel about this Suns trade for Miles Bridges? We're going to talk to our Arizona sports Suns guru next. It's Wolf and Luke, John Lundzen for Wolf and Arizona Sports, the local sports leader.
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0: Hey, everybody, it's Bernsie, and the Suns pulled off a stunner yesterday, acquiring Miles Bridges, and there is a lot to unpack from this one. So check out the Burns and Gambo show. 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
1: All right, there is a lot to unpack here. So we're bringing on our own Kellen Olson, Phoenix Suns guru, joining us on the Arizona Sports line to help us unpack this. As the Suns trade for Miles Bridges, they give up quite a bit. They get a second and a first round back, but they give up an unprotected first and Royce O'Neal and Grayson Allen. Kellen, thank you so much for the time. How's it going?
14: What's up? Going well.
1: Where do you start with this trade? Like, what was the first thing that really jumped out to you?
14: The picks, for sure. I think this is a trade where if you do Royce O'Neal and Grayson Allen for Miles Bridges, depending on your feelings about Miles Bridges, like I've learned through the last 24 hours that I'm lower on most of Miles Bridges just as a basketball player. But I think you could argue that it's somewhere between a good to not so good trade for the Suns if it's just including the players. But the picks being involved is what really kills this here, because I understand that there are benefits to this trade that happen. For example, the Suns open up the ability to trade their 2028 first-round pick, and now they can use the 27 or the 29 pick as well. So they open up different avenues and trades. But the 2033 unprotected first was like their last big chip that they had left until the 2035 pick opens up, and they trade that one again because this one was available to get traded for 2 days, and it's gone. So that's probably going to happen again in 2035. But for the next 2 years, This was their big chip, and I didn't think they were going to use it until next summer. And using it on a player like Miles Bridges, where at 28 years old, we just kind of know what he is at this point in the league. And even if you are pretty high on Miles Bridges, you can look at this as like a decent upgrade to that starting spot. Using that caliber of asset on just like a decent upgrade to your fifth starter, That's a huge issue for reasons I'm sure we'll get into.
2: By the way, first and foremost, great piece on Arizona Sports. Everybody should read it, and they'd be much smarter on this trade because of it. So well done by you. I want to expand more on this pick because you and I and Luke, we've been talking about it all day. That's the major issue in this thing. And people are misconstruing this because they're saying, well, who knows what the 33 pick's going to be? It's not about what it will turn into. It's the asset that it is. And when you just said that, I'm talking about maximizing the asset. So the way that the NBA is going on right now, Jaylen Brown is out there and Kawhi is out there. There's a number of different guys. Or at the deadline, you find out what you are this year. And then, okay, this is going to be a perfect fit. I just think they could have maximized the thing that is the most valuable that they had owned. That it's not even about Miles Bridges. I just think you could have done better.
14: Right. And unless something completely fortuitous comes across their desk, they're pretty much done now in terms of like what their team is. Now, you say that in the NBA, and then the NBA just dramatically changes within a year or two, right? Like, you can pull up like both the Timberwolves roster from 3 years ago and look at it now. Like, it's insane. So the league can change very quickly. But with that being said, this is a situation where you now need Kaman Malawach to be really good. You need Rashear Fleming to be pretty good. Like, you're really relying on those two, Kobe, Ryan Dunn, Oso Godaro. And then obviously like the Jalen Green, Mark Williams element of it. The difference between Bridges and those two guys, as we talk about Jalen Green, Mark Williams, like untapped upside, all that kind of stuff. Bridges, again, he's 28 years old. He has been in the league for quite a while now. He was in like the Mikal Bridges draft class, the 2018, the DeAndre Ayton draft class. So I think you can look at this and say, oh, well, he was in Charlotte and like we've never seen him outside of Charlotte. Who the Suns have tried this a lot with Charlotte guys, yeah. And it hasn't worked out so great lately. So I think that theory that I certainly bought into 2 years ago when they traded for Nick Richards or when they got Cody Martin or when they got Mark Williams, I think that we have seen now that that is not a solid bit of evidence for trade, making a trade like this as well. So I am not a fan of it at all.
1: We're talking to Kellen Olsen. Kellen, you know, one of the other things that I was telling John earlier that I don't like about this, and we haven't even gotten into the off the court stuff, obviously, during this conversation we did earlier in the show, but I guess I don't, if we're just talking strictly basketball, I'm not totally sure I understand what the Suns' plan or direction is now. Whereas a week ago, 2 days ago, I felt like I at least kind of, it seemed like, I know they don't have a ton of picks, but they were trying to really maximize the picks they had and pick players that could be a part of the rotation and build around Book and do this and that. And now it kind of feels like they almost don't even care about the draft and other than to get picks that they can trade around. And I don't totally understand the direction on the court now. Am I just off base on that?
14: I think they care about the draft, Luke, but I think that they're doing the, we think we're the smartest person in the room and no one's thought of doing this thing yet before, which is clearly what they're doing is in 2031. Remember they trade that pick, split it up into three. And they're like, okay, we can just keep doing this process where we trade picks way down the line for picks sooner up and then just keep doing the cycle. This is clearly like a thing that they think that they've patented, invented, have a slip on and understand the legitimacy of it, whatever. That trade that they did in 2031, the two of the three picks they've used so far in trades, it was just the Mark Williams trade. So like the value that they got for that compared to what they could have gotten for that 2031 pick and so on is there. But on the court, yeah, this is every single move that they should make, including drafting someone with a late second round pick should be how do we maximize Devin Booker. And they've pretty much done the opposite, in my opinion, with a lot of the moves that they've made here in the last 12 months. They did so much right, exceeded so many expectations over the last year, but anyone could watch this team and see that we were not getting the best version of Devin Booker. And you can think that's more on Book and his decline, or you can think that it has partially at least to do with the team situation and the fit around him as well. And I think it's been more of the latter, and this is only going to exercise that. He now has to be a pass first point guard because like Miles Bridges' best skill is scoring. Dylan Brooks' best skill is scoring. Jalen Green's best skill is scoring. Devin Booker's best skill is also scoring, but he's by far the best playmaker out of those four guys, and it's not close. So he's going to have to do even more of that this year if the roster holds. We'll see. But I also did this talk last year with the Jalen Green thing, and we're like, oh, there's probably another trade, and there wasn't. So we'll see.
2: Kellen, you did this in your piece, and you did it very well done. For those who aren't as familiar, because you know the Hornets aren't on TV every day, break down his game and his fit.
14: Yeah, I like Miles Bridges as a basketball player in the right situation, just like I like Jalen Green and Dylan Brooks as a basketball player in the right situation. Like if I need a scoring burst somewhere with athleticism, with open court stuff, a guy that can handle the ball a little bit, guard a couple of different positions with strength, he's a guy that makes sense, I think. But if you go through every single part of his game like I did in the piece and compare it to what they were getting last year, it's not an improvement. Like that he is a much worse shooter than Grayson Allen or Royce O'Neal. He's a much worse rebounder and on-ball defender and defender in general than Jordan Goodwin. On-ball defender, Rashear Fleming, same thing. And if you're looking for a culture guy just on the floor, the culture stuff guy on the floor, he would have finished ninth in deflections last year. You look at the type of athlete that Miles Bridges is, hyper-explosive laterally, hyper-explosive vertically, 6'7", really strong, bulky, all that kind of stuff. He had nearly half as many deflections as Royce O'Neal, and Royce is not the most athletic guy in the world. So it's not about how athletic you are sometimes, it's how you use those skills and what the Suns want them to do. His career high from offensive rebounding was 7 years ago. So he needs to use those athletic traits a lot more prominently in this system for it to make sense. And maybe he will, but to go back to the way I outlined it in the piece, like, you're relying on by far the best season of Miles Bridges' career in a whole new different way of him playing basketball year 8 into his career, year 9 into his career. It's just a really tough sell in that regard as well.
1: Talking to Kellen Olsen, Kellen, as far as the young players that I think a lot of people are excited about with this team, like Malawach and obviously Rashear Fleming and maybe even Koa Pete now, given the moves that they've made and this one included, are you confident they're going to still be able to get enough meaningful minutes this season, or is there potential blocking now because of the vets they have?
14: No, because Jordan Ott needs shooting so bad right now, and they're going to sign at least one shooter, maybe two, and those guys are going to play now over Rashear, over Goody, maybe. Like, they need shooting so bad now. Colin is the only above-average shooter in the rotation. He's a great shooter now, but everyone is league average or below, and a lot of those guys are below. Dylan was below last year. I expect for him to go back up. Jalen, career below. Miles Bridges, career below book, which is crazy, but it's like, we're a decade in. This is just kind of what he is. He's a below average shooter right now. Kamon being a stretch five would help a ton. Rashear taking a huge step forward with his shooting. Orion Dunn taking a big step with their thing. But you look at the style of play and what Ott wanted and the free flowing elements of the offense, like, that is only possible with spacing and shooting and passing. And again, like, the tunnel vision stuff we've talked about. So this is a move that I think really alienates a lot of the fan base and is going to over the course of the season. There's obviously the off the court stuff we didn't get into with the domestic violence allegations, him apologizing. And then 3 months later, another allegation coming up that's very disturbing to read the details about the female portion of your fan base. You have to think about that kind of thing specifically, all parts of your fan base, but especially them. They don't get talked about enough in this regard as well. And then just how this is the guy that's probably going to be playing over the guys that the fan base want to see. Like, the fan base is so excited for year two over Rashear Fleming and Kamon Malawach, and after re-signing Mark Williams, and Goody is the guy that they love. He's the Dan Marley guy, Hustle Award guy. Like, I don't know how much we're going to see of these guys anymore because of the way they've deconstructed the roster. Again, there are moves to come, but if it's just signing a shooter or two, then I'm really pessimistic about how all this worked out.
1: Kellen, good stuff, man. Appreciate it. Maybe not the best trade to be talking about, but good to get your insight on this and breaking it down. We definitely appreciate it, man. Thank you.
14: Yeah, no problem. Thanks, guys.
1: That's Kellen Olsen joining us right there on the Arizona Sports Line. I know you said this earlier that I just sound unhappy about this. I didn't realize it until I was talking to Kellen, and I was like, wow, I really don't sound very happy about
2: this. Your voice, like, oh.
1: But he reinforced a lot of the concerns I think people had, and he had the receipts of why these are probably bad things. I mean, if you're only focused on the court stuff, A, you're missing a huge chunk of this story and what you just brought in. But if you just want to focus on the court, he probably just block your young players that we wanted to see play from playing to maybe get you three more wins.
2: Yeah.
1: Like, that's, I don't get this one. All right. When we come back, we are going to take a break from basketball and baseball. Let's just talk some football.
2: Yeah. Before the, and you, by the way, you anticipated this before the show when we were in our pre-show meeting.
1: Yeah.
2: And, you know, and we're screaming and yelling, I want to talk about this. And so you said, look, we got to have a break.
1: We have to.
2: And to know how negative things would get between the Diamondbacks and this story, we want it. Please, can we talk about the Cardinals?
1: Talk some football, man. Like, football training camp for the Cardinals. You got this week, no. Next week, no. The following week, no. And then that next week, there's actually training camp, like the real thing.
2: Life is back.
1: Talk Cardinals. And we actually have a pretty interesting debate here. If you could only give one of these guys an extension, Michael Wilson or Paris Johnson Jr., Paris Johnson Jr. apparently wants a lot of money. That's next. It's Wolf and Luke, John Lundson for Wolf and Arizona Sports, the local sports leader.
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16: 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Vargas pops it up. Right side of the infield. Williamson has it. And that's it. Rays win it by a final score of 5-1. The Diamondbacks go over Florida as they're swept by the Marlins. And now they are swept by the Rays here at Tropicana Field.
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2: 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And the Arizona Diamondbacks return home tonight to begin a three-game series with the San Francisco Giants. 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

0: Hey, everybody, it's Dave Burns here. A lifeless performance from the Diamondbacks in Tampa. 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
1: Keep that in mind. 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
2: All right, welcome back, Wolf and Luke. Talking some football. Everybody just breathe. All right. We're inspired by Jamal's Cardinals hat.
3: Yes.
2: Football here.
3: Absolutely.
2: You brought this question up in the pre-show meeting when I was like desperate for a football topic. Please give us a break, some football here. You brought this up, though. I think it's actually a pretty good topic. There's a story on ESPN. Josh Weinfuss wrote it about a week or so ago, a little under a week. Looking at the Cardinals, three key players with unresolved contracts. And it's Jacoby Brissett, obviously. We're going to set him aside for a second. I think we've talked enough about him over the last few months, and that situation is nowhere closer to being resolved. But it's Michael Wilson, and it's Paris Johnson Jr. So there's a post. We were looking at Sleeper Cardinals from the site, from Sleeper. Mm-hmm. And their post says, Paris Johnson Jr., who is under team control through the 2027 season, is seeking $40 million per year on his next contract per Josh Weinfuss. To which I thought, this has to be a typo, $40 million a year. So I will say this. I went and looked, found the original story. Let me just read you the quote from the original story.
4: Arizona Sports.
3: Oh, no.
2: Did he get the $40 million? Did they trade Miles Bridges?
3: Did he fail his physical?
5: No.
3: That'd have been
5: so nice. Congrats on the 2 or 3 minutes of football.
3: Dang it.
5: So the Suns will not be getting John Morant. According to Shams Charania, the Memphis Grizzlies are trading two-time NBA All-Star John Morant to the Portland Trailblazers for Jeremy Grant and Chris Murray.
3: Boy, that is like, they basically, for nothing. Jeremy Grant is, I mean, he gets numbers.
2: Grant's
3: they
2: fine.
3: Are extremely
2: feels like Grant's
3: empty.
2: Numbers usually against the Suns anyway.
5: Yeah. So Dame and Ja Morant on the same team with Denny Avdia, that'll be a weird, weird group.
2: That is a desperation play there, but I mean, would you rather have Ja or Miles Bridges if you're the Suns?
3: Oh, boy.
2: I think I'd rather have Ja Morant.
3: Probably. But when we talk about well, we'll get in culture at 145. I don't want to mess up that segment because now we have something to talk about. But I also think Portland is a weird place for Ja Morant. I've worked there. I've lived there. It's an acquired taste, and I'm not sure he's going to love it. So we'll see.
2: Well, I'm sure that'll go great then if he doesn't love it there.
3: Yeah.
2: If Ja Morant's unhappy, he'll be just, a
3: it's kind
2: great
3: of,
2: player.
3: As far as the, I mean, it's not far from us, but as far as the NBA is concerned, because remember, there's no team in Seattle anymore.
2: Yeah.
3: It's kind of the Siberia of the NBA. You're being thrown out, and it's just a different kind of a city.
2: Yeah.
3: And they do embrace their players, but I don't know that they'll embrace him.
2: It's their only sport.
3: Yeah.
2: Though. So they do go crazy for that
3: they
2: team.
3: They do. But they do expect a lot, and a lot of fan bases do, about their players, and I don't know that Ja Morant, it's a smaller city. It's all about them. There's a hyper focus and a spotlight on the players because, like you said, it's their only professional team. And if he is out of line there, it will just not be a lot of fun for him.
5: Isn't he kind of used to that, though, already?
3: Memphis is
5: the same kind of deal as far as they've got the Grizzlies, and they have less going on in Memphis. Like in Portland, they have soccer's really big there with their MLS team, their NWSL
3: team. Football's big up there, too.
5: College football's big up there. Memphis, you've got the Grizzlies, and that's about it.
2: Yeah, but Tennessee has, I mean, you've got the Titans, you've got the Preds. Like, you've got a bunch.
5: Yeah, that's true.
3: And they just look at their
2: college
3: players.
2: Football in Portland, there isn't any. I mean, you're going down to Eugene, which it's not like right next to Portland.
3: If you remember back when they were called the Jailblazers, and it was Bonzi Wells and Rasheed, and it was all those guys, there's a lot of focus on them. And if you just take one wrong step, it's weird. It's just a weird market. Yeah. And if he's not on the straight and narrow with that, it could be an issue. But what you just mentioned on the trade front of what they gave up, it's not much. And so that's what you would have thought that, I mean, a couple of years ago, if you'd have traded that guy, it would have cost you a lot of things.
2: No, you wouldn't have even been able to trade for John Morant a couple of years ago.
3: If the Blazers could get it right with him, then that could be a positive trade for them.
2: Yeah. That's an interesting conversation that maybe we could have tomorrow. Yeah. I mean, Gambo said yesterday pretty clearly that the Suns were not trading for Ja Morant. So it's more of just a hypothetical. But now having these two trades happen so closely, and I mean, they gave up a lot less for Ja Morant than we gave up for Miles Bridges. Mm-hmm. But even just in a vacuum, would you rather have Ja Morant or Miles Bridges? Because you can't do the whole, Ja has character questions.
3: Well, they need more of what Morant does.
2: Yeah.
3: I think.
2: And he's a lot more upside, too. Probably mm-hmm. not going to give you that upside, but we've seen it in the NBA. Mm-hmm. All right, let's go back to football for another minute here. So I went back and found that story on Paris Johnson Jr. because it's like, is he really asking for $40 million a year? You pulled up the numbers for the like the highest paid offensive lineman in football. They're not
3: right now on a per year basis. There's a lot more to contract guarantees and all that kind of stuff in the NFL. But on a per year basis, Laremy Tunsil makes 30.1. That's the top.
2: Okay. So Paris isn't getting 40 a year. Here's the quote from the story, though, just in case they were sort of misinterpreting what Josh Weinfuss said in the story. In the story, he said, talking about Paris Johnson Jr., there's a sentence that says, Johnson, who has told ESPN in the past that he wants to be a $40 million per year left tackle, believes his contract situation will work itself out eventually. That's part of the story. I don't know that I take that as in like, I better get $40 million a year next time. I think that's more of a just like, yeah, someday I'd like to be one of the highest paid players in the NFL. But either way, the question you had earlier before the show started, if you could only pay one, and if he really does want $40 million a year, you're only going to be able to pay only him. Actually, he'll be the entire team. But if you
3: have one offensive lineman
2: and seven quarterbacks behind him, would you keep Paris or Michael Wilson?
3: I think positional value says you have to keep Paris Johnson Jr., but I'm not paying him that number. That's an asinine number for, and again, people can believe Pro Football Focus or not, but he was the 19th ranked tackle. He's good, but there's positional value there. If the top is $30 million, you might be a top 10 guy. But if Paris Johnson Jr. is going to say, even if he says that he's going to get more than Tunsil, he shouldn't.
2: Yeah, it's also kind of a reminder of like how you need your roster to, you need your salaries to fit together in football. We're like, okay, wait, if we're paying this quarterback who's not even here $38 million, we really can't afford anything else. But if we are going to afford other things, can we really afford 30-ish million for our left tackle? You got to pay some of, because my initial reaction would be the same to your question of, I want to keep Paris Johnson Jr.'s left tackle. He's more important. Michael Wilson's not going to ask for that much money, though. So I still, having read the actual story, I'm taking it with a grain of salt.
3: Right.
2: I don't think he's asking for that. I just think someday he's saying he'd like to be paid that way. But either way, he's going to be asking for more than Michael Wilson.
3: Yeah. Well, the way I'm interpreting it is he wants top of the market money.
2: Yeah.
3: And he's not a top of the market money tackle. At least he's not yet. So that would make me nervous. And then as far as Michael Wilson is concerned, I still think, as Brandon Ayuk is, you know, doing what he's doing, and he's a $30 million receiver, I still think that Michael Wilson is going to be paid between 20 and 25.
2: Yeah, I don't know how they're going to do this. Like they have to, either Carson Beck has to be the guy or they have to get their quarterback in the first round next year. If you get your quarterback, if it's Beck or next year, and they don't really have any other options anyway. It's not
3: major advantage.
2: But yeah, you'll save that money there and maybe be able to pull this off, because they're in this weird spot where they have players that are worthy of big contracts, but it's not translating to wins. So I don't know what that looks like as far as paying people at non-premium positions. And I get it. People are going to say, you're paying Jeremiah Love now a lot of money, but you're going to have to pay somebody a lot of money in that position anyway. Here's Paris Johnson Jr. from earlier this month on that contract extension.
4: Was that on your mind before you had the fifth-year option exercised?
6: No, because I wasn't going to help him prepare in the offseason whatsoever. You know, I was training up in Cleveland, Ohio, in the cold every day. The only thing on my mind was making my time up there be

0: expect us the same kind of approach this year. I'm putting the blinders on. Things are going to happen. It's going to happen. But right now, I'm just thinking about talking to you guys, you know.
1: Can I ask you a quick question?
2: You can.
1: Can you not work out and think about your next contract at the same time? Like, guys always say that. You know, I'm really focused on this. I really wasn't thinking about my contract. When you're, like, you know, doing squats and everything, can't you be thinking, man, I'm doing this because I'm going to make money? Like, one is not separate from the other.
2: Possibly, yes, but I've never actually been to Cleveland, so I don't know if it's different in Cleveland. So I can't speak as an expert.
1: I think you could walk and chew gum at the same time. I think you can lift weights and think about, man, I'm doing this so I can get paid.
3: Possible.
2: I've never been angling for a $30 to $40 million
1: every
2: contract.
1: Every day you are. What are you talking about? That's the money around here.
2: People are like, stop talking.
1: Yeah.
2: Okay.
1: Yeah.
2: Family four packs to D-backs Brewers July 3rd at Chase Field. Celebrate America's 250th with Arizona Sports. Your next chance to call in and win is during the 4 o'clock hour today. So don't miss it when we come back. One final look, well, for today, at the Suns trade for Miles Bridges. What about all the character and culture and goodwill that this organization had been building up over the last year? How much of a hit does that take now with this deal? That's next. It's Wolf and Luke, John London for Wolf and Arizona Sports, the local sports leader.
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2: It felt like driving in here, this is going to be one of those shows where through 4 hours of talking about it, I have a better feel. Like, it's cathartic. You work through it. Like, I come in here, I don't know how I feel about this trade. You usually have a pretty strong feeling about a trade one way or the other. And this one, it's like, well, I don't like the off the court stuff. That's inexcusable and reprehensible. But then, you know, maybe he's moving. Maybe he's, I don't know. Right there, I don't even know what to think. You fight, you kind of set that aside for a second and just fight to focus on the basketball portion for a second. And then even that, it's like, he's a good player. I don't know if he fits on this team. Okay. What about the trade? Well, I gave up an unprotected 2033, which is probably their best or second best trade asset. And Royce O'Neal and great. Like, I guess the more we're talking, the even less I like it. Yeah. And I didn't like it when it happened. And now I like it even less.
3: Yeah. I feel the same way. In fact, when Rick had the breaking news of John Morant going to the Blazers, I really thought that the Suns maybe had a buyer's remorse, and because you see this in sports all the time, and they had a Max Crosby moment, and they just went up, failed the physical.
2: Sorry. Oh, well.
3: Sorry. And, you know, and it was rescinded.
2: Were you kind of hoping that?
3: Yeah.
2: I was kind of hoping. Like, hey, the Suns have traded Miles Bridges.
3: Yeah, they're going to say that he failed the physical, and it's like,
2: yeah. This is Brian Gregory from last week talking about culture, and look, he's talking about co-compete in this cut because they obviously drafted co-compete, but through pretty much everything up through that draft pick last week, but all of last year, and they stuck to this. They preached, the Suns did, as an organization, the importance of culture and the importance of character, and those are two separate things, but they're also tied together. And they really follow through on it. And now that's kind of all.
4: Wolf and Luke, midday.
2: Are we starting over? We're not doing the whole show all over again.
3: They've decided that you need 4 more hours to figure this out.
2: Welcome in on this Monday morning. No. So here's Brian Gregory on with Burns and Gambo.
5: The first time I heard about him was when he was still in high school. And I had a long conversation with Tommy, the head coach at Arizona, and his excitement over getting him and what he was going to do with the attitude of just all the kid does is win. You know what I mean? The toughness and the physicality that he plays with the unique ability of the skill level and the feel for the game. It's just hard to find. And that's why he's had great success, you know, 3-time, you know, Arizona Player of the Year and the 4 state championships and the 4 gold medals representing the U.S. in the summer. You know, everything that before I saw him play one play, everything I heard about him was exactly what we're all about.
2: The only reason we're playing that cut is because think about the good feelings around this team. And then that's a cut. The whole press conference last week, that's from Burns and Gambo, but the press conference, co-compete's press conference, when Brian Gregory was talking at the beginning, it was all about, hey, you know, this family guy, culture, character, good, you know, Valley sports. But there's just that sort of like, hey, we're building this thing. And they had been doing it for 12 months of everybody on this team is likable. Like, they're easy to root for, even if we don't win a championship. And I know that's not what they were saying, but even if we don't win a championship, like, we got a likable team here. I think pretty universally Suns fans would have agreed at any point last season. Yeah, we like this team. Like, this is fun again. You could see it. 2 years ago, it wasn't fun for different reasons. The on the court product was the issue. You were underachieving, which is always frustrating. Last year, you're overachieving a lot of people's eyes, and it's a scrappy, just relatable team. You like Colin Gillespie, you like Jordan Goodwin. Everybody already liked Devin Booker. Dylan Brooks comes in and brings some attitude. Like, it was Rashear Fleming. You know, there's a lot to this team that you like, even aside from wins and losses. And now, not that that all goes away, but it seems like the organization was willing to risk all the good vibes for a player that I don't know how much better he makes him.
3: Yeah, and plus, when organizations say that, they do paint themselves into the corner. We're going to get a certain kind of guys, we're not going to have these kind of guys. It inevitably, every team at some point does this, and it just depends on how much, again, talent versus tolerance. Is his talent enough that the tolerance that it will be tolerated. And I don't know that with him. Now, as far as culture, we're talking culture. There hasn't been incidents where he's been a problem with culture. And I know Gambo had a tweet out a little bit earlier, and I'm sure he'll talk about it at the top of the hour, about what kind of a player he is. Guys who ruin cultures are Brandon Ayuk's and Antonio Brown's and Dennis Rodman's and things like that. As far as I know, he hasn't been a culture problem because players want to win games.
2: And if you can, specific to right, his teammates, yeah.
3: And they want to win games. So if you don't fit within that, you'll have a problem. If you've done things, you don't have to be chums and best friends and go out to dinner with all these guys. There's a difference there. But where it's going to be interesting, we took some calls today, where it's going to be interesting is, will big-time corporate sponsors pull their money because they're not behind this kind of a thing? Will fans revolt and buy less tickets? Like, those are the kind of things off the court that the Suns have to, and we talked to Bobby Marks about this, decide if he is worth it, which they have done. But as far as the actual culture, there's a difference between a player who's had off the court, off the field, off the ice transgressions, and a guy who's going to ruin your culture, which he has not.
2: He has not ruined your culture. I hear what you're saying as far as the fans or even sponsors. I don't know about sponsors. It's always dicey. I know you're not doing this, but when it's like, oh, it's on the fans now to show that right, they don't like, you want to just have an escape and go enjoy your basketball team. This is right, a basketball city. Like, fans, I'm not going to fault Suns fans if they still go to games. They want to enjoy their team.
3: No. And I'm not saying that.
2: No, I know.
3: And the other side of it is, I really believe this. I know you're not on board with this, but I think, look, once he puts the jersey on, has a string of, 20 and 10s, I think that just fans generally will forgive a guy.
2: I think what it's going to be, and we'll see how it plays out, I guess, but my gut is that with fans, it's just going to be like they enjoy the Suns a little bit less. You know, like that's the worst. It's almost like the worst, just this like dull ache of a pain almost, right? Like, if you're a Suns fan, you really want to have to tell your kid about this guy at a game? Like,
3: if your kid goes and says, I want to buy that jersey, you're like, eh.
2: How about anybody else on the team?
3: And you still root for the Suns, but I don't know what his jersey sales are going to be like.
2: Yeah, and he's going to be here for a while. They're going to give him an extension. You don't trade everything you traded for a one-year guy. So, like, this guy's now a part of your core. So even if it's like, yeah, I go to the games to root for Book and Fleming and Malwatch and all these guys, and then Bridges is on the team, it's not like he's on the team for a year and it's going to go like he's here now. He's part of your core. If you start to look at like what the core is of this team, he's part of it. And then, again, basketball terms, he probably is blocking Rashear Fleming from playing now, too. So that's Here's Matt Ishbia. This is Matt Ishbia from a year ago talking about just how they want to set the tone and culture. So this was coming out of the KD, Bradley Beal era.
6: I'm the owner of the team, but I always say the team is the cities, Phoenix. You know, my job is I serve the city, and try to deliver what I say we're going to deliver and what they would be proud of. And that's where the tone starts, right? And so the vision starts with me delivering for what the fans want, right? Which is a competitive team that's fun to watch, that competes out there and has a chance at winning a championship, right? And so that's what I believe. And so I'm not a believer that an owner, I'm going to buy a team and I'm going to buy the team and I'm going to go sit in the box and just watch and just cheer them on. And not, like, I have to be accountable as well. And just like any owner of any business, right? But I think the delineation, when people talk new owners, and like people are just silly. Like, is Matt making calls to the GM to make a trade? And what does Ishbia think about this draft pick? Like I think what my front office thinks about it, right? Like, I'm with them. And like, now do I have to have the right front office, the right scouts, the right personnel? Of course. And that's on me.
2: I would say since he said that in April of 25, so right after the last season with KD and Beal and all them, I would say he delivered on all of that until now. Yesterday, you've got a lot of fans, and I think very justifiably so, that are like, I'm not on board with this.
3: Yeah, and there's a lot of hypocrisy in that statement, and one of the parts is that, look, this was not a trade that he did not approve. You cannot get this guy with these kind of issues off the floor and not have the owner involved. Had to be. So Matt Ishbia had to rubber stamp this. And the one thing is, we'll know this, he has to be, whenever there is a press conference, he has to be there and accountable, because he just said he was. If he's not sitting at that table, he's got to be there, and he's got to take the questions, because this is not on Brian Gregory. This is above him. There are certain trades that are above approving that pick, that asset pick had to go through him. Approving him, especially as a Michigan State guy, approving him being on, especially after saying things like that, this was his, and this is his rubber stamp, and he has to be accountable.
2: Yeah, because this move just in general, and I almost can't wait for that press conference. I mean, the NBA is going to make it so they can't have it till at least next week anyway, just with their weird rules. But yeah, I want to hear what they say, because this move is an outlier to all the other moves they've made. All their good vibe moves and their, and you know, tense players, and just the way that guys you can easily get behind, and guys that have been good basketball players. And Miles Bridges is a good basketball player, but in a lot of ways, this move is a lot different. So I want to hear what their reasoning is behind it. Instead of speculating on it, I just want to hear what the owner and the GM say about it. All right, that's it for us. We got a lot more on this, obviously, tomorrow. Thanks to Rick and Jamal behind the glass. For John Lund, I'm Luke. We got Burns and Gambo next on Arizona Sports, the local sports leader.
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8: The one thing that all of these guys have in common when they talk Suns DNA, they all compete really, really hard.
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8: 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They got to figure it out. 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They got to develop them. But you don't have to ask them to play hard. You don't have to ask them to compete. They're going to give you everything they have. 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
23: I'm Mitch Varel. This with Trending Now. It's presented by Parker & Sons Heating, Cooling, Plumbing, and Electrical. Diamondbacks, they need to get right again after being swept by the Tampa Bay Rays. No better opponent than one they've beaten six times already this season. San Francisco Giants are in town for a three-game series. Eduardo Rodriguez will start things on the mound. He'll go against veteran right-hander Tyler Mahle. First pitch is at 6:40. Pre-game coverage will start at 6 right here on 98.7 FM and the Arizona Sports app. Former Arizona Cardinal Chris Johnson, the running back, revealed in an interview with Good Morning America today that he was diagnosed with ALS last year. Johnson in the interview said he wanted to share his diagnosis in hopes that it can help others get diagnosed sooner or give other families hope in fighting the disease. You can read more on ArizonaSports.com and the Arizona Sports app. In the NBA, the latest star trade sees Ja Morant going from Memphis to Portland. The deal will send Jeremy Grant and Chris Murray to the Grizzlies. The Blazers get the former All-Star and former number 2 overall pick. And from the Phoenix Mercury, rookie guard Jovana Nogic is going to miss the rest of the season due to personal reasons. In the release, she said it was not an easy decision and that she looks forward to returning to the Mercury next season. And that is what's trending now.
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0: 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My name is Dave Burns alongside the one, the only, Sean Gambadoro. Hi, Gambo!
1: Bernsie, what's going on?
0: I don't know. Who did you trade a 2033 first rounder unprotected for today? Huh? What did you do?
2: Yeah, no, it's just, it is definitely one part of the trade that I do not like. I do not like the 2033 not protected pick being sent. But listen, there's a lot to go over here. There's a lot to go over. This was something that we've said it from the beginning. They've always liked Miles Bridges. We were never able to rule it out. So we always said they like him. They've always tried to get him. They've tried to get him in the past. Well, they were able to get him. They were able to get him. It was difficult, but they were able to get him.
0: We're going to do a caller segment on this coming up a little bit later. We're going to have Sam Quinn on, NBA writer from CBS Sports. I believe he gave
2: a date.
0: Did not like the trade. So we'll talk with him about that coming up a little later on in the show. Full floor, 4 o'clock reset. It's been a while since we've had a full show. All last week we were short. Not the case this week. We've got a full slate of full shows for you. We're going to be on till 6. We've got a lot to unpack, as Gambo said. So let's get unpacking. Let's tell you what the top story of the day is here on the Burns and Gambo Show.
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0: Came down yesterday afternoon. Miles Bridges, 2029 first-round pick. It's 2027 second-round pick for Grayson Allen, Royce O'Neal, and a 2033 unprotected first-round pick. You said the Suns had a thing for Miles Bridges.
2: They always did.
0: Yesterday, they got themselves some Miles Bridges.
2: Yeah, and you know, there's a lot of controversy here because of Miles Bridges' past, the domestic violence, the arrests, the pleading guilty, the other incident that was involved, and I understand that very, very well, and people being very upset with that, and I don't blame them in any sense. So you've got that part of it, and then you've also got the basketball part of it, in which the Suns took what you would say was the redundancy at a certain position with all the 6'5 guys, and they turned it into another. I mean, another guy is not big.
0: No,
2: he's not big. I mean, he is. I had an NBA executive this week give me all of the when these guys were coming into the NBA. He is the exact same size as Royce O'Neal. Royce is actually a little bit bigger with a standing reach. They've got the same wingspan. Mm-hmm. Royce has a bigger standing reach, and they are both the exact same size in bare feet. He's just a thicker body. So he gives you a 4, which is something that they lacked. But now you lose 3-point shooting with Royce and 3-point shooting with Grayson, and obviously the pick. So I asked one NBA executive I was speaking with, okay, just break it down for me in the simplest fashions. He goes, Charlotte got the higher character guys.
0: Mm-hmm.
2: They got the better shooters.
0: Mm-hmm.
2: They got the more value draft pick.
0: Mm-hmm.
2: The Suns got the better player.
0: Mm-hmm.
2: Who's also younger and more athletic.
0: Okay.
2: That's how simplest terms.
0: Not factoring in the other stuff. That's just from a basketball standpoint.
2: There's another player coming.
0: Right.
2: Just this trade alone, because there is another part to this trade.
0: Oh, yeah. Well, I mean, there is another part to this trade with the money, and we're going to talk about that. With the money saved, who are they going to go out and spend it on? But I'm also talking about the off-the-court issues.
2: Higher character guys to Charlotte.
0: I guess you did account for that. Okay, yeah.
2: Better shooters to Charlotte. More valued draft pick to Charlotte. Suns get the better player.
0: Yeah.
2: Miles Bridges is considered a better player than Grayson and Royce, and they get a younger, more athletic player.
0: Yeah.
2: So that, in a nutshell, like that, that's what it comes down to.
0: So what'd you think?
2: Listen, I don't love it and I don't hate it. I would say I'm more neutral on it. I think the Suns are now, I think a lot of it will depend on what player they add. Now, on ArizonaSports.com, we've got a story up where I'm telling you one of these players they're going to sign in the next few days. It's on ArizonaSports.com. We're going to talk about it later. I gave you a list of about 5 players, and they're going to try to sign one of those guys. I think it depends on what guy they got. Overall, I think they took a weakness at power forward and they made it more of a strength. Miles Bridges is a good player. He is a good player. And I think they hurt themselves with 3-point shooting because they don't have it now. Like, you lost Grayson and Royce. Book doesn't shoot the three very well. So, you know, I think you helped yourself in one area that was needed. And I think you hurt yourself in another area. But you can address that area a lot easier. It's a lot easier to find somebody that could shoot the ball from three than it is to find a power forward.
4: That's fair. I mean, I think some of this does certainly depend on what they do with the savings and who they go sign. I'll absolutely grant you that. I broke it down into threes.
2: Okay, give it to me.
4: I broke it down into the moral dilemma, the picks that you gave up, and the actual basketball players that were exchanged. And I think in two of the three, you just got absolutely kicked around if you're the Phoenix Suns this weekend. You absolutely lost the moral component of this. You absolutely lost the trade pick value of this. I mean, you just got destroyed in both of those. Player for player, do I like that they took what they had a surplus of and turned it into something they don't? Yes. That I think they went way too far in trading both of their 6 foot guys, 6 foot five guys who can shoot? Yes. I wasn't advocating both of them. I was advocating one of them. I was saying there wasn't enough minutes to go around between the two of them. That doesn't mean I was advocating to get rid of both of them. I think there are flaws to Miles Bridges' game that I hope they can figure out a way to work around. He doesn't shoot the three very well. He's not super big. Yeah, he's athletic. I hope he can get to the rim, and I think he'll get to the rim way better than anybody had. But Gambo, at what cost to do this? And in the next segment, we're going to talk about all the red flags and everything. But boy, the amount of fans in your fan base that you have alienated with this move because of what Miles Bridges has done is staggering. And the reaction to that. So at what cost to do this thing? Because it just seems like it was too big of a price to pay for a player who I don't think makes you that much better. I don't think he makes you that much better. Now, maybe I'm wrong, but I think to pay all of that equity with the fan base, the 2033 undrafted pick or unprotected pick, all for a player that doesn't put you over the top. God, that's a lot to pay.
2: He's younger. He's younger, right? So he's 27 years old.
4: Yeah.
2: I think. Is he 27 or 28?
4: 28. I think he's 28.
2: So he's younger. Like, Royce is 33 or 34.
4: No question.
2: So you get younger. And if you're looking at a timeline down the road, and I'm just like, that's what they're looking at. They're looking at, okay, we're going to re-sign this guy. We got him for 1 year. Then we're going to re-sign him for three. Now you got him for four.
4: He's giving up an unprotected 2033. You better re-sign the guy.
2: I really don't love giving up to 2033. It was probably, I don't like that part. We're going to get into the red flags and what we don't like about, you know, about that part of it in a little bit, because you have to address the red flags. You have to address the incident that he did. Now, I'll talk about that in the next segment. They balanced themselves out a little bit because that was a problem for them at the four. That was a problem for them. So they balanced themselves out a little bit more. But again, you hurt yourself in three-point shooting because Royce and Grayson were great three-point shooters.
4: Well, and Miles isn't.
2: And Miles
4: is
2: not.
4: He's a career 34% three-point shooter.
2: He can hit him. He'll step out and hit him. You got to guard him.
4: 33%, 34%.
2: Yeah.
4: It's not great.
2: No.
4: It's not great.
2: So you hurt yourself with Royce and Grayson. So you get better in one area and you hurt yourself in another area. I think a big part of this is going to be, what do they do in the next few days, which is going to come down within the next week. They'll have a new guard here. And who is that guard? Is he more of a playmaking guard and a point guard, or is he more of a shooting guard? I think it'll be more of a shooting guard.
4: Yeah, it's those are all the things that they had to weigh when they made this move. And like I said, we're going to get into every element of it, but it is. I mean, just yesterday, I know you were working all day yesterday on the phones, tracking stuff down, doing the Gambo thing.
2: All day.
4: It took me a long time as a Suns fan, as a forever Suns fan, to wrap my brain around this one. To like really think about it. How do I feel about this? You know, without rushing to any judgment. You know what I mean? I don't know if I can describe it appropriately, but I spent a good chunk of yesterday just like processing. How do I feel about this very complex, very complicated, very lots of little pieces in here kind of deal? Because it is complicated and it is complex and it is a tough pill to swallow if you're a Suns fan. This is not an easy trade to digest under any circumstances. At least for me, it's not.
2: No, I totally understand it. The trade came about late Saturday night. There had always been discussions, but they never really got anywhere. Like, so that that's why we always said the Suns like Miles Bridges. Are they trying to get him? Yes, but like trades are difficult. So we never ruled it out. We always said they liked him. But on Saturday night, it kind of came about and they were able to get the deal done. Now, Charlotte's been trying to get off of Miles Bridges for 2 years.
4: Yeah.
2: Okay. They've been trying to get off him for 2 years. Grayson has been, as much as I like Grayson, he's been a very unreliable player as far as health. I mean, he's breaking down. He's broken down a lot. And I like Royce, but the age factor starts to become, you know, a timeline thing. If you project 5 years out, you know, he's 38 years old and out of the league, where Bridges in 5 years, he's 32 or 33 and he's still in the league. So that became a factor. But late Saturday night, it came about that they had the parameters of a deal done on late Saturday night. They finalized it Sunday morning.
4: Certainly the red flags are flying when it comes to this trade and to Miles Bridges in particular. How concerned about them should we be? How concerned about them are they? That's next on Burns and Gambo.
5: Diamondbacks baseball.
6: Here's a 2-1. Vargas pops it up. Right side of the infield. Williamson has it. And that's it. Rays win it by a final score of 5-1. The Diamondbacks go over Florida as they're swept by the Marlins. And now they are swept by the Rays here at Tropicana Field.
5: The Arizona Sports reaction to the Rays sweeping the Snakes is on the way on YouTube, the Arizona Sports app, and 98.7 FM.
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1: Hey everybody, Dan Bickley here, and the Diamondbacks have an opportunity to get back on track. 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
19: They won that trade just with the three players in it. Just Miles Bridges for Grayson Allen and Royce O'Neal. I've won the trade. No, how about this? I'll throw in the worst of my 2029 swap. You'll get the less favorable version of that. And you give me your unprotected first and 33. And Phoenix is like, that sounds great. Let's do it. What a terrible trade by them.
4: Bill Simmons giving you the mostly unfiltered view of what he thinks. We had to filter it a little bit because, you know, we're a family station. But that's on the BS podcast. Almost instant real-time reaction to what happened. And again, like we talked about in the last segment with this Miles Bridges trade, Gambo, a lot to unpack here. And there's a lot to unpack when it comes to the basketball version of it, the picks version of it. And then the red flags, which are flying like it's hurricane season in the Bahamas, man. I mean, they're just, there are so many red flags about this player and the Phoenix Suns' dogged pursuit of this player, which has been going on for a while now.
2: Yes.
4: Pre Brian Gregory, I might add, right? Yes. Like their infatuation obsession. That's a good word. Infatuation, obsession with Miles Bridges goes back a while. We've been talking about this player for a while now. They finally got him, and the question is at what cost?
2: They're able to get him because there's no more suspensions by the league, and he didn't miss a year, and he played well, and the team won a bunch of games. And Charlotte said, here's this great opportunity to get off of LaMelo and to get off of Miles. Let's do it while we can.
4: Yeah.
2: Because their culture needed to change. It was their culture in Charlotte that needed to change. And they saw a golden opportunity. We can get off of LaMelo, and we can get off of Miles. We had a good season. We won more games than anybody expected. We're not going anywhere with this team. Let's get off those guys. Let's talk about the elephant in the room. And this is something, and in this market goes, Jerry Colangelo had more of a zero tolerance policy for domestic violence. Jerry once saw, you know, his father commit the domestic violence on his mother. We had situations with the baseball. Remember Mike DeFelice?
4: Sure.
2: We lit a fire.
4: Under
2: a woman's butt.
4: Yeah, at a bar
2: gone.
4: Or something like that.
2: Young, we had Jason Kidd with Jumana. So we've had situations involved with domestic violence here in the past that was really not tolerated. Now, what I will say is that the Suns probably are not going to say anything for 6 days because the trade's not official for six more days.
4: July 6th is when it could become official, yes.
2: When it becomes official, I would hope that there is a statement from somebody in the organization as to steps that they're going to take to make sure that Miles Bridges is an upstanding member of the community. When you take a player on the Phoenix Suns, Diamondbacks, you're a part of our community. You represent our community. We want you on our best behavior. We don't want you getting in trouble with the law and getting in trouble with things like that. So Miles Bridges has done a lot of steps to kind of, I don't want to say make right what he did because there's no making right of it, but to work on himself. He's done a lot of things to work on himself. I would hope that those things will continue here in Phoenix and that they'll lay out some sort of plan. But you can't ignore the fact that, and I'm just going to read this to you, Bridges was arrested in Los Angeles after allegedly attacking his wife in front of their children. His wife posted images on social media of injuries, which he later deleted and wrote that he included a fractured nose, wrist, torn eardrum, torn muscles in my neck, from behind, choked until I went to sleep, and a severe concussion. He pleaded no contest to a domestic violence charge in a plea agreement with prosecutors. He was suspended for 30 games. After an independent investigation, he did not play at all that season. And then there was another incident in which they said, okay, and I think this got dropped, but he threatened the victim during a custody exchange, throwing pool table balls at her vehicle, smashed windshield, dents on the car, threatened the victim. I think she pulled back on that, and the story changed a little bit. But that's it in a nutshell, right? Mm-hmm. You can't ignore that.
4: No,
2: can't deny it. It's part of who he was. That doesn't mean people can't change. That doesn't mean he can't get help. It just means that's part of who he was. He did that, and you've got to figure it out. Now, am I going to not root for the Suns because they have Miles Bridges? Absolutely not. I want the Suns to win a championship. Am I going to go buy a Miles Bridges jersey? No. Like, that's where, like everybody's got to make their own decision. To me, I would draw a line there. I wouldn't represent the player. I would never go buy a Miles Bridges jersey.
4: Yeah.
2: But I do. I'm not going to root against the guy or root against the Suns. I want the Suns to win.
4: Yeah, that's, and I think somewhere in between those two extremes is where a lot of Suns fans are right now. I don't think anyone's going to not root for the Suns because, well, I don't know about that. I think most won't not root for the Suns because of this. And I certainly don't think anyone's going to go buy a Miles Bridges jersey anytime soon. But the thing about last year's team that we commented on again and again and again, and on this show and on this station, was the likability factor of the Phoenix Suns last year. The Suns were really, really easy to like. Really easy to like. They're not as likable today as they were 24 hours ago, 48 hours ago.
2: Because the guys they lost, or just the addition of Miles Bridges?
4: Because of their willingness to sell a little bit of their soul to go get a guy like Miles Bridges. It makes them less likable.
2: I don't know the answer to this, but I'm going to ask you the question. I don't know the answer to this. I'm sure this will be addressed. Don't you think in some ways they did a lot of homework on this before they got him to make sure?
4: I'm sure they did, but I also think, and I'm going to bring up the other elephant in the room since we're just herding all the elephants together.
2: I love the elephants.
4: Let's talk about the Michigan State thing, because here we go with that again. We're not done with that. And you wonder how much of the Michigan State thing led them to compromise their values for a player that they believe is, he's fine. He's going to be okay. He's going to be good. It'll be all right. You'll see. It'll be all right. Well, you know, we got the Michigan State thing in common. And that has been brought up by numerous national analysts who kind of suggested, and I wonder about this. I wondered about this yesterday when I was trying to cobble together my feelings about how I felt like this. I wonder how much their Michigan State blinders were on when they evaluated this deal. And I'll tell you something else. I wonder, too, how much Matt Ishbia's impatience kind of had his blinders on when it comes to this one, too. Matt Ishbia, we were all wondering all offseason, can he just sit around and do nothing? Can he really just run it back and not
2: look
4: do
2: like
4: anything?
2: Looked like they were going to.
4: And on Saturday night, nope, never mind. We're going to do something.
2: People thought the Michigan State blinders were on when they hired Brian Gregory and Jordan Ott.
4: Yeah,
2: and people bashed those moves, and they ended up being great moves.
4: They did.
2: Because it's familiarity that they had. They're doing it their way, right? Not somebody else's way. And in their way, there is, I know these people. I'm familiar with them. I know how they work. They must know something about Miles Bridges a lot deeper than any of us know.
4: And that's fair. But I guess I would counter that with this. Is there any other team in the NBA that would give up a 2033 unprotected first round pick for Miles Bridges other than Matt Ishbia and the Phoenix Suns? Is there any other team in this league that would have done what the Suns just did? And if you say to yourself, I think the answer to that question
2: probably
4: is
2: not.
4: No.
2: Yeah, I would say
4: then,
2: no.
4: Then you have to dig into why. Then you really have to peel back the layers and say, okay, why are they the only team that would have done this? Why are they the only one? And that's where, unfortunately, fair or not, right or wrong, I kind of have to go back to the Michigan State thing and wonder how big of a slice is that in this pie? I have to. Yeah, right? Yeah. You know, I'm sorry. It might sound because you're right about Gregory and you're right about Ott.
2: Mm-hmm.
4: All of those fears were completely unfounded. And I'll say this too. This time a year ago, I didn't love the trade that they got back for Kevin Durant. I didn't think they did a great job with that. They did phenomenal with that. They did well, and they basically
2: got rid of Durant, which was more important than the guys they added.
4: Phenomenal is strong, but they did really well.
2: Yeah, they did well.
4: They did really well in that trade. So maybe I should give them a little bit more grace on this one. I just keep going back to this, Campbell. It's a really high price to pay in terms of your fan base and the draft for a player like Miles Bridges.
2: So the way I work is I was speaking with NBA front office executive, coaches, players yesterday, trying to gather as much information as I can. Overwhelmingly, there was the unprotected pick that they gave up is way better than the pick that they swapped out. I mean, there's no ifs, ands, or buts about it. That's what they needed to do to get that deal done. Now, we have no idea what's going to happen in 2033. And I will say this, the new lottery system is only in place until 2029. So we don't know what the 2033 draft lottery is even going to look like. It might be better. It might be worse. We just don't know. But they did by they now unlock the ability to make some other trades by getting control of that 29 pick. And I still think I wouldn't have given up the 33 unless I had protected that pick at least top three.
4: It was not a great weekend for the Arizona Diamondbacks. The problems persist, and we'll shine a bright spotlight on them next on the Burns and Gambo Show.
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0: I'm Mitch Varel. This with Trending Now. 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Diamondbacks need to get right again after being swept by the Tampa Bay Rays. They might have the perfect opponent to do it. The San Francisco Giants in town for a three-game set. Arizona's already 6-0 against the Giants this year. Eduardo Rodriguez will start things on the mound. He goes against veteran right-hander Tyler Mahle. First pitch is at 6:40. Pre-game coverage starts at 6. And you can listen to it all right here on 98.7 FM and on the Arizona Sports app. Former Arizona Cardinal running back Chris Johnson revealed in an interview with Good Morning America today that he was diagnosed with ALS last year. Johnson, in the interview, said he wanted to share his diagnosis in hopes that it can help others get diagnosed sooner or give other families hope in fighting the disease. You can read more on ArizonaSports.com and the Arizona Sports app. In the NBA, the latest star trade sees Ja Morant going from Memphis to Portland. The deal sends Jeremy Grant and Chris Murray to the Grizzlies. The Blazers get the former All-Star and former number 2 overall pick. And from the Phoenix Mercury, rookie guard Jovana Nogic is going to miss the rest of the season due to personal reasons. In the release, she said it was not an easy decision and that she looks forward to returning to the Mercury next year. This report is brought to you by Casino Arizona. Big wins are waiting at Casino Arizona with your chance to win a 2026 Jeep Wrangler or a share of $25,000. 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
3: Hey, it's Luke. Was Eduardo Rodriguez able to be the Diamondbacks stopper once again? 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
6: Here's a 2-1. Vargas pops it up. Right side of the infield. Williamson has it. And that's it. Rays win it by a final score of 5-1. The Diamondbacks go 0 for Florida as they're swept by the Marlins. The Rays here at Tropicana Field.
4: They scored 10 runs in 6 games in the state of Florida this year.
2: They can't hit.
4: They scored 10 runs over 6 games against the Marlins and the Rays.
2: If I have to watch one more Pavin Smith at bat, I might break something, like my TV. I mean, I know he had a double yesterday. I can't watch his at bats.
4: Don't break your TV. I know. Don't do it. Don't resort to physical violence, Gambo. Come on, rise above. Rise above. You're better than that.
2: There's a lot to unpack here.
4: Between the Miles Bridges trade and the Diamondbacks getting swept by the Rays, there is a lot to unpack, and none of it's good.
2: Four runs in 3 games on 20 hits with 2 walks and 20 strikeouts. This run is in scoring position. It's almost like you might as well just go back to the, have we got a guy in second? Just go back to the dugout. You're not getting a hit. They were 0-6 on Sunday, 0-8 on Friday. They went 1-4-16. I mean, so it's like, don't have a runner on second. Hey, that could be a double. Just stay at first. Stay at first. Don't get to second. But it could have been a double. No. Corbin Carroll, no more triples. Just stop at first base. It's ridiculous. They can't hit with runners in scoring position. Max Kepler was 0-5 this series. Arenado 2-10. He looks like he's just toast. Mm-hmm. He looks like he's toast. His at-bats are so brutal. Vargas can't hit. He was 0-5. Tommy Troy 1-9. Adrian Del Castillo 1-7. Pavin Smith 1-8. You're bringing a knife to a gunfight. You're going to these baseball games and you're putting 5 guys in the lineup that can't hit.
4: Yeah, the 5 guys in particular, you mentioned 1-16 with runners in scoring position. These 5 players combined this weekend were 0-13 with runners in scoring position. Arenado was 0-4. Ildemaro Vargas was 0-3. Pavin Smith was 0-2. Lourdes Gurriel Jr. was 0-2. Max Kepler was 0-2. Those 5 guys accounted for 13 of the 16 at-bats with runners in scoring position. And none of them got a hit. The only one who did was Corbin Carroll. That was the lone hit. Happened on Saturday with a runners in scoring position. That was the only day that it happened. It's an absolute
2: rely on solo homers. They don't even get like 2 runners. They're the kings of the solo home runs. This team. But you go yesterday, Pavin doubles. Nolan Arenado strikes out. Can't get him in. You go to the third inning. Marte walks. Perdomo singles. Corbin strikes out on a 3-2 pitch, can't get him in. It's just like the same thing over and over again. You know, you're watching this team, they just cannot get these runners in. And it's been frustrating because all, you know, even in the 6-1 loss the other day, the one at Gallen pitched, you know, Corbin singles, Gabby singles. Yeah, first and third, nobody out.
7: Yeah.
2: This is the game Gallen pitched. Was that Friday?
7: That's right.
2: First and third, nobody out. Nolan pops out. Kepler pops out. Gurriel grounds out. First and third, nobody out. You can't get a run in. You've got Nolan Arenado. He's probably a Hall of Famer. He can't get the run in. Like, it's the frustration level with watching this baseball team is through the roof. It's through the roof.
4: Well, and it's costing them. It's costing them games. It's costing them place in the standings. It's costing them civic trust. It's costing them our belief in their ability to hang in there. They're approaching a very, very, very important part of the schedule here. One that could absolutely, completely, totally bury them when it's all said and done. And I just don't know. I don't know if they're prepared for it. I don't know if they're ready. After they're done with the Giants, they've got three against the Brewers, three against the Padres, three against the LA Dodgers. That could be it. That literally could be it in the season for them if they can't find a way to turn this around and get guys going with runners to score. Because you're right. With the amount of opportunities they had on Friday and yesterday, they should have won at least one of those games. I know that the Rays are good, okay? But you don't want to get swept. How many times have we said 100 times?
2: Can't get swept. How many times have they been swept this year?
4: Five times all on the road, every single time.
2: Oh, it's brutal.
4: You can't get swept. And if they had just won one of those games, if they just come through a couple of times with runners in scoring position this weekend, it's a 3-3 road trip. You can live with it. You don't get swept. I know one game wouldn't make that much of a difference, but it really would make a little bit of a difference if you had just won one of those games and had some success with runners in scoring position. Instead, it's just the same narrative again, day in and day out.
2: Corbin triples, breaks the record, right? Triple number 53. Corbin triples. Marino pops out. Nolan pops out. You can't get him in from third base.
4: Yeah.
2: Their inability to get a runner in from third base with two outs is becoming like legendary. Like, this is or infamous, whatever you want to say. I don't know what to do. You just keep thinking that you got all these guys that can't hit, but you can't replace them. Who are you going to add? Who are you going to change?
4: And that is ultimately the problem with all of this. What are you going to do about it? What can you do about it? You say the trade deadline 5 weeks away. And at this point, I would not buy.
2: It'd
4: be reckless for you to buy.
2: It'd be crazy for you to buy at this point. Sell.
4: You don't have to do anything right now, but you do.
2: You're trending towards it,
4: but you certainly aren't going to go buying anybody right now, not based off of the way things have gone as of late. And so where's your savior? Who's walking in that door? Who's going to be the guy who helps you? Who's, Jordan Lawler ain't walking through that door anytime soon. Who can you call up from the minors that are going to help? You've already tried all of them. None of them have really, outside of Tommy Tree,
2: Troy, Walt Schmidt.
4: Jose Fernandez, they've all been here. They've all had their moments. They've all had their opportunities. Max Kepler is here.
2: Now, he's 0-for-5.
4: Did they rush Max Kepler back? You're damn right they did. You know, did they rush Pavin Smith back? You better believe they did. Did they rush Lourdes Gurriel Jr. back? You better believe it. Why? Out of desperation. We need something now. We need to spark this team now. They're out of matches to light the spark on this offense. The matchbox is empty. And so if the question is, how do they fix this? I truly don't know what the answer is to that right now, because I don't think there's anybody in the queue who could come here and change their fortune.
2: They're
4: like
2: playing
4: that.
2: A game of chess right now, and all they have to play with is a bunch of pawns. And the other team has queens and rooks and bishops and horses and castles, and you've got a bunch of pawns.
4: You want to tell them what the horses and the castles are? No, just let them go. You always start.
2: Oh, wait, hold on.
4: You can do this.
2: Hold on.
4: You can do this.
2: Rook.
4: Good. What else?
2: That's the castle, right? Knight. Is there a knight?
4: Correct.
2: Knight.
4: Yeah. I think that's the horsey, right?
2: No,
4: Is the knight the horsey?
2: The knight's the horse.
4: The knight is the horsey, yes.
2: What's the other guy that goes diagonal?
4: I'm blanking on that. Which one is that?
2: He's like the third guy in, right? You go castle, then the horse, and then the next guy. What's that guy? I thought that was the knight.
4: No, it's a
2: rook? Bishop?
4: A bishop. Oh, yes, I'm blanking on that.
2: It's not so bad.
7: Yeah. See?
2: It just feels easy to say horsey and castle.
7: I know, but you see, you always give everybody a hard time.

0: 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Your next chance to call in and win is during the 4 o'clock hour right here on the Burns and Gambo show. 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
0: And it can be found at arizonasports.com. We just pass along the poll question that some studious person over there put together. Lauren is here. She's the messenger. She's got the poll question. Hi, Lauren.
13: Hi, guys.
0: First time we welcome you into the show today, although you've been there the whole time. Hello.
13: I've been here. I'm pushing the buttons.
0: Mitch, you're there. Everything's good. Yeah, Mitch is over there. Hi, Mitch. Hide from us. What's poll question today? What do we got?
13: Poll question today is about the Suns acquiring Miles Bridges.
0: Because of course it is.
13: Because of course it is. And we're asking, what were your initial thoughts on the Suns trade for Miles Bridges? Here are your options. Was it, who will step up to fill the three-point shooting void?
0: Okay.
13: How will this affect Coa Pete's development?

0: development.
1: Okay.
0: Did they need to trade Grayson Allen and Royce O'Neal? Or how will the Suns deal with Miles Bridges' character issues?
1: Four. I think that's the biggest concern right now. Which, you know, again, there's a lot of things that he did after the felony domestic violence, that court-ordered stuff and stuff on his own, that I think needs to get out there so people have somewhat of an understanding of the things that he's tried to do to make himself a better person. But I think that is just something that, you know, it's a very hard thing to forgive, you know, because no man should ever raise their hand to a woman ever.
2: Of those four, I don't, no offense to whomever came up with this question, I don't love all of those options. So of those four, I would say trading Grayson and Royce.
0: Would you like me to contact the poll writers?
2: No.
1: The three-point shooting thing is an interesting thing. Where are they going to find three-point shooting?
2: Colin Gillespie is really the only one. If we're going with my first reaction, that's the closest of those four to what my first reaction was.
0: 51% going with how will the Suns deal with Miles Bridges' character issues. 26% going with did they need to trade Grayson Allen and Royce O'Neal. 15% going with who will step up to fill the three-point shooting void. And 8% going with how will this affect Coapete's development.
2: I think the more interesting question is how are the Suns fans going to deal with Miles Bridges' character issues, because some fans are really upset by this. Yeah. They're really, really upset
1: by this.
2: And
1: some just want to win and they don't care.
2: Yeah.
1: I mean, that's the truth. I've seen, you know, not that social media is the be-all, end-all, but you look at the reaction and some are very pissed and some are like, we're I just want to win. He helps us win, we're fine.
2: So let's focus on that. He helps us win, so we're fine. Yeah. And every conversation we have about Miles Bridges, understand, we are well aware of the domestic violence and the red flags and the character issues and things like that. So we're never not ignoring that. We're just talking about as many elements of the story as we possibly can.
1: Yes.
2: So I want to make sure I say
1: that. We spent the whole segment on it.
2: Right. But you know, for someone who's just tuning in, they think mm-hmm. we're going to have a conversation about whether he makes them a better basketball team or not. And they're going to be screaming at their radio or their YouTube that, hey, why don't you address the red flags? We did, and we will, and it's always there. Does he make them better, and how much better does he make them?
1: This is not the easiest question to answer, so I'll answer it like this. If they were able to keep one of their 3-and-D guys, like if they were able to keep Royce, then but you have such a void right now with shooting that, again, you made yourself stronger in one area but weaker in another. Like, you took an offense that was really good in football and you made the offense even stronger, but the defense, you know, is not as... So I think that because they had to give up Grayson and Royce, I think this other move that's coming in the next week is going to ultimately determine where they are. Like, if they could go get Colin Sexton, I'm like all on board. Okay, I think now you're a better basketball team. So I think it's to be determined based mm-hmm. on who they get. Now, if they're not able to get any of the guys that I'm saying they're going after, well, then that's going to hurt them. But as of now, I think they are better in one area. They're a little bit tougher, a little bit more physical. He gives you scoring inside. He's a career 15, 16-point scorer. He's a durable player. He's not hurt a whole lot.
2: No.
1: He's missed games because of suspension and the year that he missed. But he is a durable guy. He's a good basketball player. He's young. He gives you athleticism. So I think they're better at the forward spot now, but I think they're weaker in three-point shooting. So I do think I have to see which of these guys they're going to get that I've mentioned they're targeting to ultimately decide. Because to me, that could sway it one way or another. If they're able to get a guy that they want, mm-hmm. Then maybe, okay, I could see it. But right now, you lost a lot in three-point shooting.
2: Yeah, you did. And I think that's really well said. I'll echo that. I think a lot of this conversation does depend on what they're able to do and who they're able to sign. If we're really talking about first reactions and how we felt when this deal came down, I was in the car driving back from Pinetop when I heard about it, and I was thinking about it the whole drive. And one of the first things I thought of was, well, they did need to take some of their surplus of one and fill a void with the other. And at its core, that is what they did. Now, I never advocated for trading both of those guys. I wanted one.
1: I don't think Highsmith's on the team either.
2: I never said trade Royce and Grayson Allen in this pursuit. And so I would have liked it if they would have kept one. And I do, you know, Miles Bridges, he's a tricky player. He's a tricky player to figure out how he's going to fit with this team. he's a tricky player because he's kind of another score first guy. And I wonder how is that going to benefit Booker, or is that going to take the ball even more out of Booker's hands? I think that's one way of looking at it. He doesn't spread the floor, a modern power forward in today's game needs to shoot the three better than he does, but he gets to the rim way better than anybody they've got on their roster. Way, way better. And he does make them younger, and he does make them more athletic. And he is, for being the same height as Royce O'Neal, he's a much sturdier player physically. He's a stockier player than he is. So there's a lot to like here in that regard. I just, from a fit standpoint, you're talking about Devin Booker sharing the floor with four guys who aren't that great of three-point shooters. I don't know if that's a good recipe either for success, you know? And so bottom line, brass tacks, Gambo, I don't think this makes them that much better. But, and I know I'm rambling here, I'll continue this by saying, when they made the trade last year for Dylan Brooks, Jalen Green, and Kamon Malawach, I didn't think that was a 45-win basketball team. I didn't think they were better because of that. We infamously made a lunch bet over it. So I've been infamously for you, not for me. Yeah, no, famously for you, very infamously for me. So I reserve the right, as it was a year ago, to say, hey, you know what? I kind of misevaluated that one, and it turns out they were a lot better because they made that trade. I don't think this makes them that much better. But I've been wrong about that before. I was wrong about that last year. And I'm curious to see how these parts fit together, because they're weird parts. He's a very strange player to fit into this mix, I think.
1: Yeah. If they add Luke Kennard, now you're like, okay, Kennard and Bridges for Allen and Royce. Okay, I like that. But I think Kennard's going to cost too much. Now you look at other guys, and we'll go over the other guys. But
2: I
1: think it really depends on the guy they go, because it's a 2-for-1 trade. That's why all the money they say, no, they didn't. They're going to have to spend some of that money. So we'll go over that later, too.
3: Yeah.
1: But as for, are they a better team right now? The true answer is it's an incomplete until we know what player they add to replace Grayson. They're going to add a fourth guard. When they add that guy, then we might have a better understanding. I think it's right now, today, it's a neutral trade. You made yourself better in one area and weaker in another. Today, it's a neutral trade.
2: Factoring in the draft pick that you gave up to do it, though?
1: Are you asking that? You were asking, are the Suns better today than they were yesterday? You didn't factor in the draft pick.
2: You're right, but I'm going to factor in the draft pick now for just a second and say, if you're giving up an unprotected 2033 draft pick, it better be on a player who you know is going to make you better. And the fact that there's still this vague, did they not make themselves better? Is that really the best use of your resources to trade one of your best assets on a player that maybe makes you better? That's where this thing gets really wonky for me, no matter who they add in free agency. Because to me, I don't think Miles Bridges is a good enough player that makes them good enough that's worth that sacrifice. And so you have to factor that into the equation. You have to.
1: The draft pick that they're getting back is projected to be somewhere between 21 and 25. So like the 29 pick that they just got back, that was originally their pick, and that's projected to be somewhere between 21 and 25 right now, today. The 2033 pick, crazy or not, they actually do project these things out on what they think it'll be. I don't know how you're able to do it, but there is projections on these things. But that pick's going to be more valuable. You would expect that that pick is going to be more valuable of a pick.
2: Yeah, you would. When we come back on the Burns and Gambo show here on Arizona Sports, the local sports leader, we turn our attention to what's next. It seems like we've had the what's next conversation about the Phoenix Suns 5 times in the last 5 days. So we'll have it again. What's next for the Phoenix Suns? That's next on Burns and Gambo.
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13: I'm Mitch Varel. This with Trending Now. 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Diamondbacks, they need to get right again after they were swept by the Tampa Bay Rays. They might have the perfect opponent to do that, one they've already beaten six times this year. The San Francisco Giants in town for a three-game series. Eduardo Rodriguez will get things started on the mound. He goes against veteran right-hander Tyler Mahle. First pitch is at 6:40. Pre-game coverage starts at 6. 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Johnson, in the interview, said he wanted to share his diagnosis in hopes it could help others get diagnosed sooner or give families hope in fighting the disease. You can read more on arizonasports.com and the Arizona Sports app. In the NBA, the latest star trade sees Ja Morant going from Memphis to Portland. The deal sends Jeremy Grant and Chris Murray to the Grizzlies. The Blazers get the former All-Star and former number 2 overall pick. And from the Phoenix Mercury, rookie guard Jovana Nogic is going to miss the rest of the season due to personal reasons. In the release, she said it was not an easy decision and that she looks forward to returning to the Mercury next year. 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
2: Two things. Tip jar. And number two, I feel like this song is the theme to the entire day. Don't bring me down.
1: Diamondbacks with runners in scoring position.
2: A questionable trade by the Phoenix Suns. A fan base that's at least partially really, really angry about who they brought in. Yeah, don't bring me down. We're not trying to bring you down. We're trying to do our jobs. What we're trying to do here. But this is a really good song from a really good band. Don't bring me down.
1: Yeah, this was always one of their biggest hits.
2: This was one of their bigger hits.
1: I like Sweet Talking Woman.
2: That's a good one, too.
1: That's my favorite.
2: There's a whole bunch of good ones. All right, so the trade goes down yesterday. Miles Bridges coming to the Phoenix Suns. Grayson Allen, Royce O'Neal, completely unpredicted, protected. I keep saying predicted. An unprotected 2033 first on its way to Charlotte. We've talked about this deal, and we'll continue to talk about this deal because obviously it's huge, huge news. But as we've had this conversation now with the Suns multiple times over the last week, whether it was re-signing Colin Gillespie, re-signing Jordan Goodwin, drafting Koa Pete, re-signing Mark Williams, there always comes to this, okay, what next? What next? What next? There is a next.
1: Yeah, there is.
2: There's a next.
1: Yeah.
2: What's next for the Phoenix Suns now that they can use their taxpayer mid-level $6.1 million exception on a player out there in the marketplace? Because clearly they need a shooter now.
1: And that's what they can go up to. They can go up to $6 million. So I put out a list. We have it on arizonasports.com. There are five players that I believe they are targeting. I threw a wild card in there because I know they wanted to at least talk to Landry Shamet. But I said this is the guy they like the least. They can't get him. He already re-signed with somebody.
2: There's also another name to scratch off the list.
1: Kevin Huerter.
2: Kevin Huerter just signed a three-year, $27 million deal with the Pistons.
1: That's $9 million a year. So I had five players that I listed. Colin Sexton was one. Luke Kennard was another. Kevin Huerter. Jordan Clarkson. DeAndre Melton. Those were my five. Those were my five guys. Colin Sexton, Luke Kennard, Kevin Huerter, Jordan Clarkson, DeAndre Melton. Somebody asked me about Quentin Grimes. I said no. Most of these guys are going to get more than they can pay. You know, Kennard could get 10 to 12. Huerter, I was told, could get 8 to 10. What did he get? He got 9.
2: 9, yeah.
1: I even have an email to you earlier this morning where it says Huerter could get 8 to 10. Okay. He got 9.
2: Just because it's going to drive me crazy all day. Huerter.
1: Just Huerter. Yeah.
2: Not Huerter. Or however you say Huerter.
1: Huerter.
2: Just Huerter.
1: Huerter got 8. Huerter got 9. I think Kennard's going to get more. So that would leave me with Sexton, Clarkson, and Melton as options. They're going to have to wait this out a couple of days because they need the price to come down. Some of these guys are going to you know, think they're going to worth, they're worth 8, 9, or 10. And then in the end, they're going to take the 6 because they want to get in with a deal. So that's where they're at right now. They're going to sign a guard. Could be a playmaking guard. Could be a shooting guard. I think they prefer a shooting guard. This will be the fourth guard. The major minutes will go to Book. It'll go to Jalen. And it'll go to Colin Gillespie. The fourth guard will be this guy they add. They consider Goodwin more of a 2-3. So this next guy will be the fourth guard. He will replace Grayson Allen.
2: Of the ones that are left, I think Colin Sexton's just going to be out of their price range. I don't think they're going to be able to afford him at $6 million a year. That one,
1: I like him.
2: Seems really unlike it. I like him too, which is why I think he's going to be out of their range. He's 27 years old. He had good numbers last year. He's and we got a really good story about this up at ArizonaSports.com, in which our own Kevin Zimmerman took a look at each of these individual guys and kind of did a little write-up on each one of them and points out that Colin Sexton's usage rate is really, really high. He's like a guy with the ball in his hands kind of guy, which makes him kind of an interesting fit. But I think he's the one with the best upside. I think he's the one who's got the chance of making way more money than the Suns could possibly afford. So now you're talking about Luke Kennard.
1: Who's going to be way, I think he'll get too much money.
2: Which, okay, so now we're down to Jordan Clarkson and De'Anthony Melton.
1: Yes.
2: That'd be all that would be left on this deal. And then the doomsday scenario, and maybe I'm overstating it a little bit, is what if they're all too expensive? What if they all make too much money and the Suns go to the store and the store is empty, right?
1: Yeah, then you start looking at other players that you, I like Grimes. You look at players who I don't think that they love, but you got to add somebody. And I mentioned Quentin Grimes. There was another player or two, and I don't know if I have my list in front of me, but you know, that's what I think it'll come down to. If they can't get the player, if they can't get any of those players, I think they'll get one of them. I do think they'll get one of them. But if they can't, then there's another group of players.
2: I have your list in front of you. I'm more organized than you are when it comes to your stuff. Which is like, so what does that mean? It's just like in every other day here on Burns and Gambo. You had Quentin Grimes on your list?
1: Yeah, which right now he's below all those other guys, but you might have to come back to him if you want, if these other guys are all out. But I think you should. So right now, I think you could still get Sexton, you could still get Clarkson, you could still get Melton. And Kennard's still out there. I think Kennard will cost too much. I don't know about Sexton, but Clarkson and Melton should be guys that settle for that type of money.
2: Yeah, well, and that's, to your point, that's when we'll really be able to analyze this, because the player that they're able to sign has to be a part of this equation. They can't go into next season with Colin Gillespie as their lone reliable spot-up three-point shooter, catch-and-shoot three-point shooter. You just can't. Dylan Brooks is too unreliable back there. I hate to say this. Devin Booker has become too unreliable back there. Miles Bridges is too unreliable about that. Mark Williams isn't a stretch five. Oso Iguodaro isn't a stretch five. They just... It's crazy how they went from so much of this thing to so little of this thing in one move. It's like I hope, and it tells me that surely they made this move. God, I hope they made this move knowing that they were going to be able to afford somebody who could step in. Because if they get to the,
1: yes,
2: if they drove their Chevy to the levee and the levee was dry and nobody there, and they're all gone because they all got
1: a lot
2: more
1: of whiskey
2: money
1: and wine.
2: Then we've got a
1: problem.
2: Then we've got a problem. And then that's a lack of foresight that
1: I'm
2: going to
1: stick with. I think they get one of those guys. They like all of them. I think they like Sexton and Kennard the best. I think Kennard's going to cost too much money. He'd be perfect for them, in my opinion. I really like Sexton a lot, too. But if those two guys are priced out, and again, that's why they're going to have to wait this out, because they can't offer more than 6. So it's hard to get into these conversations until the price on some of these other guys goes down.
2: Bobby Marks today on the Wolf and Luke Show. Love Bobby. Always love hearing what he has to say about stuff like this. Was asked if it was dangerous that the Suns had the success they had last year. I'll let him explain.
18: The most dangerous thing that happened was that the team had success this year. And they had success is because they were able to kind of get away from some of the ways they've gone about business, where it was some of these high-risk moves, you know, with in the Durant trade, I understood, and then certainly Beal, and, you know, and then you kind of found an identity with the group. And my big question was, like, how much was ownership going to get back involved in it and everything like that? And I listen, Miles Bridges is an improvement as far as where you are. But there is the risk as far as, and we could say it could be, hey, the pick is 6 years from now and it's at 33. In this day and age, where with the lottery reform and how things are changing, that's a significant risk. And there's always something better that's going to be available. And I don't know when it's going to be. It could be 6 months or it could be a year. Or maybe you wish you had that pick. And you have two picks you can trade in I think 27 and 29 to go out and do that if you want to do. But they're the lesser of, you know, they're, you know, 50 cents on a dollar type first round picks and everything like that.
2: And the added risk to this deal is not being able to afford one of the free agent shooters that are out there and having to settle for something less than what you want. And that's a risk too.
19: Did the Suns do business with Potter?
2: Yes, they did. They
19: 50 cents on the
2: dollar. They sold for 50 cents on the dollar. Yeah, they when it comes to, and we're going to talk about the draft pick in the next segment, because when it comes to that draft pick, there's no question. They sold way too low on that. Way, way too low. So when we come back on the Burns and Gambo show, that's exactly what we're going to talk about here on Burns and Gambo. After we tell you about celebrating the 4th by giving back on the 5th, Vitalant Saving Arizona Blood Drive is Sunday, July 5th. 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Did the Phoenix Suns give up too much in order to acquire Miles Bridges? We'll talk about it next on Burns and Gambo.
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24: And Phoenix, that unprotected 2033, I get what they're doing. What they're doing is we're exchanging a future pick for a now pick because we've traded all of our now picks, our near window picks for Durant, and we need to be able to do stuff in this period of time when Devin Booker is approaching 30 or whatever he is. That 2033 pick, just like the 2031 Suns pick that Memphis, I believe, has.
25: Or these Bucks picks that Portland has that it's like, oh, that's 9 years from now. What do we care? Well, and then it's like, oh, now they're coming.
24: Important to state, we don't know what the rules are going to be in terms of trading draft picks and lottery in and all that stuff.
25: Right.
24: But those picks are going to be extremely valuable trade chips. And it's not like Phoenix has any roadmap to being a title contender in the next 3 or 4 years.
26: There are three players this offseason, Gambo, who have been traded for unprotected first-round picks. Three.
27: Okay.
1: Giannis to me.
26: Giannis.
27: Yep.
26: LaMelo. And Miles Bridges. Which one of these is not like the other? Mm. Which one of these don't belong? That's another
1: reason.
26: You'll
1: be retired in 2033. You're not going to worry about it. How old are you now?
26: Cambo.
1: Seven years from now.
26: If you think my love of the Phoenix Suns is going to fade into the sunset when my career does, you are sorely mistaken, my friend.
1: You're going to be there in 2033, banging your head against the table.
26: Yeah. Mm. Still wondering about where I'm going to put the tattoo. And if I'm going to die before I have a chance to put a Suns tattoo somewhere on my shoulder blade to celebrate their championship, which I'll put on there even if I'm 70. Yeah, that's...
1: Listen, they didn't give up future Hall of Famers and Grayson Allen and Royce O'Neal to get Miles Bridges. But the one thing I don't like about the trade is the 2033, not having any protection at all. Now, we don't know what it's going to be. I remember at one point there was a Suns draft pick that they got from Miami that was so valuable it ended up being a garbage pick. Was that the 2021?
26: I believe that was the
1: pick.
26: One. And it changed hands 1,000 times after this.
1: Because it's these unprotected picks could end up being the number one pick in the draft. It could have been, or the number two pick. Like this year, there were four great players in the draft. Imagine if you had somebody's unprotected pick and you got Williams or you got Dabonsa or you got Peterson or like, it's a Boozer. Like, it is, they're valuable. They're valuable picks. So I wish they would have put some protection on it, at least top three. They got a pick back, but that pick again, I think the projection on that is probably somewhere around 21 and 25. So it's not a great pick. And 2033, we don't know the rules because the new lottery rules only go in play until 2029. Then they'll readjust. Maybe they go back to the original way or maybe they keep it or they tweak it again. We don't know. But I do know that the 2033 pick in 7 years, and 7 years, Devin Booker's how old? 36 years old?
26: Yeah.
1: You know, that could be the number one pick in the draft. It could be the 30th pick in the draft. We don't have any idea. To me, I would have liked to have had some protection on it if I was going to trade it.
26: Yeah, and that's why, you know, I keep talking about how much I was like processing all of this yesterday. When I first heard about the deal, I was in the car and I was stuck in the car for a while, so I couldn't pull out my phone and see what was going on with it. I it wasn't until much later that I learned it was an unprotected 2033 first round pick. And I'm like, oh, what is, and for a couple of reasons. I mean, number one, there's a reason why I tell that anecdote about unprotected firsts and what teams got for them. If you're going to cash that ship, you do it for a decisively difference-making player. You know, Giannis is the kind of player you go, you know what? That's probably worth giving up an unprotected first for. LaMelo's questionable, but he's way more so that guy than Miles Bridges is, right? I mean, you're going to give up unprotected first-round picks. You're doing it for legitimate difference makers. Hey, we're close. We need to get over the top. We need that last little dude who's going to get us where we need to go. Miles Bridges ain't that. Even in your rosiest analysis of this trade, no one's ever going to confuse Miles Bridges with that. So that's, I mean, so I mentioned at the outset of the show, from a morality standpoint, they had a bad day yesterday. From a draft pick standpoint, they had a really bad day yesterday in terms of making this pick. It's just from a basketball standpoint where you look at Miles Bridges versus Grayson Allen and Royce O'Neal, did they do all right by themselves? And that's why I think two of the three ways to judge this trade, they got worked yesterday. I feel like they got worked organizationally yesterday in this trade, because in two of the three factors that I'm looking at, they got destroyed in this deal. Yes, I think this is my opinion, but that's what I think.
1: If there
26: about
1: was
26: it.
1: Protection on that pick, would you think differently?
26: Depends on the level of protection, but generally, yes.
1: Top five protected.
26: Maybe a little bit more than that. Oh, you want more? Yes, okay. Maybe a little bit more, but yes.
1: I would say at least top three, because if there were three great players you're protecting, you're going to get one of the three great players. Look, I'm not disagreeing with you. You don't hear me disagreeing.
26: No, I don't.
1: I hate giving up to 2033 unprotected. I don't like it. Like, for them, they this does open up trade avenues for them. They've got five straight years having a first-round pick. They get their pick back. It does open up the ability now to make trades. But 7 years down the road, we have no idea what that pick's going to be. If that pick ends up being a top-five pick and Miles Bridges doesn't turn into an all-star player, you might look back at it then and be like, oh. But again, like, you're not going to know the full value of this trade until that pick transfers.
26: And that's the thing, is that I'm not worried about what player they could select in 2033. To me, that's not the point.
1: Yeah, how old is that kid right now?
26: That kid's in the sixth grade right now, or whatever it is. to me, that's not the point.
1: He's in elementary school.
26: Honestly, it misses the point for people who get all obsessed about, oh, that pick's 8 years from now. Who cares? It's not about that. It's about
1: the value,
26: the proper valuation of that pick and what you could have got if you maximized its value. And you can't tell me Miles Bridges is maximum value for that pick. And I also think it represents something else. And I think it represents this idea. Matishbia comes in and it's there go all the first round picks. Let's go get Kevin Durant. There go all the first round picks. Let's go get Bradley Beal. Oops, never mind. Big mistake. Shouldn't have done it. Let's reset. Let's kind of calm things down. And the first chance he gets to go trade an unprotected first round pick, bang, we're doing it again. And that, to me, that's the part that makes me, is he ever going to not do this? Is he ever going to not be this way? And I'm not.
1: They didn't get an aging Kevin Durant or a loser in Bradley Beal. They did get a young, talented player.
26: But Kevin Durant is an elite basketball player that Miles Bridges on his best day will never dream of being.
1: Right. But you're talking about a guy who just turned 28 years old compared to Durant. At the time you got him, he was like 34. You got, like, Durant couldn't deliver anything to Phoenix. They couldn't win with Durant. They won one playoff series.
26: But you understand my point?
1: They swept in one.
26: But you see what I'm saying, right? Like, it was very much, we thought this offseason was going to be. And look,
1: continuity development, stay the course.
26: I'll cop to it. I didn't want them to do the continuity thing this offseason. I didn't.
1: You wanted them to trade Grayson or Royce.
26: I did. I wanted them to do one of two things.
1: Mm-hmm.
26: Trade Grayson or Royce and trade Jalen Green, because I just don't think he fits.
1: Right.
26: Okay. That's what I wanted them to do this offseason. I understand they're looking at Miles Bridges and they're saying that's a distressed asset. But usually the point of going after distressed assets is getting them cheap. Giving up a 2033 unprotected first round pick is not getting Miles Bridges on the cheap. That is a drastic overpay for Miles Bridges. A drastic one.
1: So you're not, if I'm hearing you, like, Grayson Allen broke down all year, and he's got to be 31 years old by the time the season starts. Mm-hmm. And he was really broken down.
3: Mm-hmm. Mm-hmm.
1: You're not that concerned about losing Allen. Royce O'Neal is like going to be 34, I think, if he's not 34 already. So you're not the 2033 pick is where you draw the line.
3: That's
1: like if there was not a swap of the pick.
3: That if there's not a swap of the pick,
1: you're good.
26: I feel like I can sleep well at night with this. Well, no, I can sleep. Let me back that up. Let me back that take.
1: You're gonna get, you lose Allen and Royce. You get not only Miles Bridges, but you're going to get a shooter somewhere.
26: I'm still uncomfortable with the red flags too.
1: Okay.
26: And that there's just two reasons. There's two reasons to hate this trade. Hate it.
1: The 2033 pick.
26: And the red flags. Those are the two reasons to just look at this and go, oh my God, what are we doing?
1: You know, they
26: what are we doing?
1: I tried to get a comment. There's no comments because the trade's not official until July 6th. I would expect that the Sun's going to be very prepared on July 6th to address the red flag issues.
26: Uh-huh.
1: Whether it's calming people's, and I'm sure there'll be a press conference where Miles Bridges will be asked about it and he'll have to address it and all the things that he did, you know, to take that terrible time in his life and get to the point that he's at right now.
26: Speaking of red flags, there was a Sedona red flag flying on Friday night when Zach Gallen took the mound. And then there was another Sedona red flag flying yesterday when Merrill Kelly took the mound. Ruh-roh. To quote my good friend John Gambadoro, that's next on the Burns and Gambo Show.
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2: I'm Mitch Varel. This with Trending Now. 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Diamondbacks, they need to get right again after they were swept by the Tampa Bay Rays. They might have the perfect opponent to do that. They've beaten them 6 times already this season out of 6 games. The San Francisco Giants in town for the first of a 3-game set. Eduardo Rodriguez will get it started on the mound. He goes against veteran right-hander Tyler Mahle. First pitch is at 6:40. Pre-game coverage will start at 6, and you can listen to it all right here on 98.7 FM and the Arizona Sports app. Former Arizona Cardinals running back Chris Johnson revealed in an interview with Good Morning America today that he was diagnosed with ALS last year. Johnson, in the interview, said he wanted to share his diagnosis in hopes that it can help others get diagnosed sooner or give other families hope in fighting the disease. You can read more on ArizonaSports.com and the Arizona Sports app. In the NBA, the latest star trade sees Ja Morant going from Memphis to Portland. The deal sends Jeremy Grant and Chris Murray back to the Grizzlies. The Blazers get the former All-Star and former number 2 overall pick. And from the Phoenix Mercury today, rookie guard Jovana Nogic is going to miss the rest of this season due to personal reasons. In the release, she said it was not an easy decision and that she looks forward to returning to the Mercury next year. And that is what's trending now.

0: Hey, it's Luke. Was Eduardo Rodriguez able to be the Diamondbacks stopper once again? We're reacting to Game 1 of D-backs Giants tomorrow at 10 a.m. It's Wolf and Luke on Arizona Sports 98.7, the Arizona Sports app, and the Arizona Sports YouTube channel.
1: Looking up at the monitor right now, extra time for Germany and Paraguay. We were having that debate during the break.
2: Paraguay, right?
1: Paraguay.
2: Extra time?
1: Whichever guay you want.
2: So they're tied.
1: Yeah, it's 1-1.
2: Somebody's got to win, so there's no ties here in this round.
1: It's the first extra time match of the elimination round.
2: Did anybody watch Austria-Algeria the other night? That game was drunk.
1: I did not.
2: That was crazy. That game was crazy. Austria versus Algeria.
1: I was drunk, but I don't know what
2: you were drunk.
1: The game. Yeah.
2: I mean, Austria's up 2-1. They're about to win in advance or tie. They advance with a tie. Algeria scores. They tie it. Okay. Both teams are going to advance 2-2. They go to extra time. There's like five extra minutes. Algeria scores. It's 3-2. My guy from Austria sends me a picture of the newspaper. They already declared that Austria lost 3-2. And we're like literally 30 seconds left in that extra 5 minutes. Austria ties, scores to tie it. It was a crazy game. Two goals in extra time.
1: That was drunk. Absolutely.
2: It was a drunk game.
1: Totally drunk. There's no natural, easy transition into talking about the Diamondbacks, Zach Gallen and Merrill Kelly, because they certainly won't insinuate anything.
2: I think you want to be drunk when you watch them pitch is the goal.
1: They were both categorically... I was about to say they were both categorically awful this weekend. Merrill was not good. Merrill was not good at all. Zach Gallen's start on Friday night was weird. That was a weird start.
2: It was a terrible start. Then it got good. He actually ended up pitching pretty well.
1: He got off to a terrible start. He retired 15 in a row. Then it ended really poorly. He got one swing and miss the entire game.
2: One.
1: And they were hitting rockets off him, too, in that game. He was benefiting from some good luck and some good defense behind him. But he retires.
2: No strikeouts.
1: He had no strikeouts.
2: One swing and miss.
1: That was the weirdest game I think I've ever seen Zach Gallen
2: pitch. Finally went deep into the game. Right? Got 6 2/3.
1: Got an out in the seventh inning for the first time this season.
2: Yes.
1: That had not happened all year long. But if you were watching that game, did he really pitch that great?
2: I mean, first inning, Diaz walks. Then the next guy gets hit by a pitch. Then in Caminera, if I'm Torrey Lovello, I'm having nightmares about that guy.
1: Junior Caminera,
2: unbelievable. He hits a 3-run homer. It's right away. It's 3-1. Yeah, Gallen retired 15 straight at one time.
1: He did, and was pacing to have a quality start. Would have had a quality start if Torrey had pulled him after the sixth. But the pitch count was low enough, and they sent him back out there, and then bang, the home run, gets a couple of outs, then puts a runner on. So now he's got an inherited run that comes in the score thanks to Juan Burgos. And so you look at the box score, and you think, okay, there's another blah outing from Zach Gallen. It was just weird. It was a strange, weird one. Merrill Kelly yesterday, man, it's just more of the same out of Merrill. It's more of the same in terms of the good outing and then the bad outing and then the good outing and the bad outing. But then it's the walks, it's the home runs, it's the long ball. Merrill Kelly's ERA is not that far back of Zach Gallen's. And if you look at the worst ERAs in baseball and you're using 80 innings as your threshold, you're talking about two of the three worst ERAs in all of baseball.
2: And they brought both guys back.
1: With Zach Gallen and Merrill Kelly.
2: They could have let both guys go. They could have not re-signed Gallen, and nobody wanted him, and they could have just let Merrill Kelly not come back. And I mean, I was in favor of the Merrill Kelly, not so much the Gallen, but I was really in favor of the Merrill Kelly. I've always been a big fan of his. You know, 6 innings, 5 runs, 8 hits. Torrey Lovello said after the game he was okay. But he got behind 1-0. Caminero with the RBI single in the first, and then gives up the solo homer to Cedric Mullins in the second. Now you're down 2-0. And in the same inning, he gives up, a single to Walls and a single to the ninth hitter. And then Diaz gets the set. Now you're down 3-0. You're like, the Diamondbacks can't score 3 runs. This game is over.
1: Yeah.
2: You've got to score 4 runs. You get down 3-0 in the second inning. And it's the fat lady singing. This team can't score. So you almost have to pitch. I almost feel bad for the guys. You almost have to be perfect to keep your team in the game because of the lack of offense. But this isn't about the offense. This is about the pitching. And hopefully we'll have some news on Soroka soon. But right now, Gallen and Kelly, like, Kelly's outing was okay. Gallen's was weird. It was weird, but, I mean, he still gave up the three runs in the first inning and took a loss. And then if you look at the numbers, I gave you some numbers today that just blew me away. Our friends at D-back Stats and Info. The final line for Merrill Kelly and Zach Gallen in June. You ready for this?
1: This is their June numbers.
2: This is June. The month of June. They're not going to pitch again in June. There were 10 starts for Kelly and Gallen. They went 0-8 with a 7.80 ERA.
1: Wow. Yeah, it's not only not sustainable, it's a disaster. I mean, especially given the injuries to Soroka and Ryan Nelson. I mean, it's just intolerable. You can't and really, if you're going to look at it from that 30,000 foot view, like our friends at Diamondback Stats and Info did, like Zach Gallen, he might be a couple more starts away from just a DFA and moving on if they have other options.
2: I asked LaMelo about it the other day.
1: Merrill Kelly is far more problematic
2: because you got him on the contract for another year.
1: You got him under, and there's a vesting way for him to lock into a third year in this deal, and you might be legitimately stuck with Merrill in ways that I never thought I'd use that word stuck to describe a contract with Merrill Kelly. Zach Gallen, you can hit eject on that fairly painlessly if you had other options to put in when you decide to hit eject on. Merrill, there's no eject. There's no ripcord.
2: What could be worse than Zach? Like, they're going to try to get him right. I get it. But, like, so his last 11 starts, he's got 2 wins, 6 losses, and an ERA of 7.51. How do you keep going out there every fifth day?
1: I guess that's my point about Merrill, is that Merrill really hasn't been that much different from Zach, if you look at the numbers. And so at least with Zach, you have the option to say, we're done, we're moving on. With Merrill, you don't have that. You don't.
2: Is it so bad to just give Mitch Bratt the ball every fifth day and say,
1: I don't know.
2: Can it be worse?
1: Yes, it can be worse.
2: It can be worse than the worst. You already have the worst qualified ERA among all starters in baseball. It could be worse than that.
1: Sure. Yeah, it could be. It could be a higher ERA than that. Could it be? I mean, is it impossible?
2: I guess so.
1: Is it impossible to say that Mitch Bratt could have
2: what the hell's the difference? You're not winning any games at Gallen pitches.
1: No one can sit here and say it's statistically impossible for Mitch Bratt to have a worse ERA than Zach Gallen. It is quite statistically possible. But you asked Torrey the question when we had him on last time, and he said, look, it's faith. It's the knowledge, and it's the equity, and it's the belief that we have in these guys, and that's exactly how he answered the question.
2: Why do you have faith?
1: Yeah, and I don't know. Maybe they were more encouraged by that start on Friday than we were, or some were. I didn't find Zach's outing on Friday encouraging at all. I know he retired 15 straight. I know he did, but if you watched it, if you lived, it didn't feel like Zach Gallen was dominating the Rays the way those numbers would suggest that he was dominating the Rays.
2: He was throwing the fastball up in the zone a lot. High fastballs.
1: Yeah.
2: I think that was a little bit of a job. I'm going to throw a high fastball. But again, the ability to put the ball by somebody is haunted in this
1: year. Family four packs to D-backs Brewers July 3rd at Chase Field. Celebrate America's 250th with Arizona Sports. 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There

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11: 602-260-9870. Going to get as many calls in as we can here on this caller segment here talking about the Miles Bridges Phoenix Suns trade over the weekend. Let's start with Robert. He's in Phoenix. Robert, you're on Burns and Gambo here in Arizona Sports. Happy Monday to you, man. What's on your mind?
12: What's up, fellas?
11: Hey, Robert.
12: I was telling Mitch, you know, so he's a former Suns coach, but he used to coach the Knicks too, and he goes by the name Mike D'Antoni. And in 2009, he had a famous

0: quote saying he would play Satan himself if he would help him win. So it goes back to my thoughts on it. I don't condone like any of the things he did, but I think as like a fan of the Suns, then, you know, my dad took me to my first Suns game when I was 3 years old. I'm in my late 30s now. Like, I don't need to be friends with these players. Like, they're not in my personal life. But, like, if he can help us win, then all this other stuff, I do think it's going to be forgiven.
1: I think it's up to each individual person. And, like, your thoughts might be different from somebody else. Somebody else maybe had domestic violence in their family, and they just, you know, they detest it. And so they don't want it. Like, so I think, you know, I understand what you're saying, and I'm going to root for the Suns. And I wouldn't buy a Miles Bridges jersey and wear it, but I'm going to root for the Suns. So I totally get your point.
2: Robert, thank you for the phone call. We appreciate it. Let's go to Louie and Gilbert next up here on Burns and Gambo. Louie, welcome to the show. What's on your mind?
3: Hey, guys. Thanks for taking my call. Sure. I listen to you guys, so great job.
1: Thank you, Louie.
3: So, yeah, I was just going to say is that it's kind of one of those 50-50. It's hard for me to say if it's bad or good. Obviously, people can talk about the domestic stuff. But, like, for me, I felt like they had redundancy at guard. So I think I just kind of wish they wouldn't have to give up Grace or one of the two would have been okay.
2: Yep.
3: So as long as they can probably get another shooter, I think I'd be okay. But just your thoughts on that. Thanks, guys.
2: I feel exactly the same way. I just wish I wanted them to balance the roster out, too. I felt the roster was too imbalanced and too redundant. I wanted them to not I'm trying to get everything I want out of this, but to me, a power forward who doesn't shoot threes all that well, who isn't really that big. He's super athletic and he can get to the rim and all of those things. But I think because he doesn't check all the boxes, yeah, they brought some balance back to the roster, but I don't know if they brought enough balance back to the roster with a power forward who's got some strengths, but who also has some negatives to him too. And I think that makes it kind of difficult for me. If they find another shooter, it will help balance things out, but I would have liked it much better if they would have kept at least one of those guys. Matt in Glendale, next up here on Burns and Gambo. Matt, welcome.
4: How's it going, fellas?
1: Hey, Matt.
4: So I just want to preface this by saying, just from a basketball perspective, feels like, I don't know, almost lukewarm on the trade, not too high or low on it, but I remember a guy from The Athletic that I think Bickley and Amarada had last week on the show said that Suns really had no options from a Royce and Grayson perspective on value they were getting back, especially picks and things like that. I think this was before the draft. So it seemed like they weren't really positive value assets in many teams' eyes. So I feel like you got Miles Bridges, the guy is seemingly talented. So you kind of take a flyer on that, hope for the best. And I just want to get your guys' thoughts. And also the picks, I feel like there's a big push for, like, I can't believe they gave up the 2033 pick, and I don't know if I'm missing something there, that pick is deemed so valuable. And they did get a first round and a second round back from Charlotte, didn't they? I'll take your comments off the other.
1: Yeah,
4: so.
1: But that first round pick is swapped out like four different times, and it's probably going to be land somewhere around 23, 24, 25. The 2033 pick is valuable because it could be the first pick in the draft. It could be a generational type. You don't know. Right. It's a lottery ticket. It's a lottery. The pick they got back is not a lottery ticket. We know that it's not going to be a great pick. The 33 pick could very well be the first, second, third pick in the draft. We're not going to know for a long time, but that's why it has value.
2: Yeah. Eli is in Payson and he's next up here on the Burns and Gambo show. It's just in Payson yesterday. As a matter of fact, when I found out about this
1: Pine Top.
2: Well, Pine Top via Payson on the way down. Yeah. Eli, welcome to the show. What's up?
5: Thanks for having me, fellas. Yes. Burns and Gambo, what's going on?
1: What's going on?
5: Yeah, I've always got to say that. But shout out to Mitch for getting me in. I don't know exactly what his words were. I think it was yesterday. I was in agreement with what Kellen stated yesterday. However, you know, like you guys have been saying all throughout the show about how it does add a little bit for the power forward position, and I'm okay with that. He does have a checkered past, and, you know, I do too. I think maybe some of us all do if we want to get into the nitty gritty of our past, but, I would be willing to take him to a recovery meeting with me. You know, I'd be willing to do that part. I said on Twitter the other night, if he's surrounded by love and character and what the Suns are building as far as culture, that can always make a better man. And we'll see, right? I don't make the calls at the front office. I'm not Suns brass, but love the show, guys. Thanks. Appreciate it.
2: Eli, we appreciate the phone call. I mean, look, forgiveness, second chances, another opportunity. These are all really weighty, serious topics, and they deserve to be talked about in those terms. I can't help but feeling that there are going to be a lot of Suns fans who are going to be like, but wait, you said character. But wait, you said likability. But wait, you said, you know, a team that I can really, truly get behind. It's hard to get behind Miles Bridges. Now, that was well said by Eli. And yes, we've all made mistakes. Some mistakes are more easily forgivable than others. And
1: yeah, this has always been one that's different.
2: Some of the mistakes that Miles Bridges made are very hard to forgive, and they're very hard to forget. And the fan base is going to have to figure out how to kind of come to grips with that. And some of the fan base just aren't. They're not going to come to grips with it. They're just like, yeah, I'm not going to like that guy. And I don't like a team that likes a guy like that.
1: Yeah.
2: And that's something they're not going to get over.
1: Well, like I said, there are definitely a lot of people that have had domestic violence in their family at some point. And for them, it's this hits close to home, and they don't like this. But for others, it's this, like you said, second chances and forgiveness and things like that.
2: Let's check in with Gambo's neighbor out in Ahwatukee. I don't think it's your neighbor, but he might be. Jeff, who joins us here from the Took on the Burns and Gambo show. What's up, Jeff?
6: Hey, Gambo.
1: Hey, Jeff.
6: Nice to talk to you. Thanks for taking my call. Honestly, I thought the front office did a terrific job last year. They made the worst trade I ever seen anybody make. Grayson Allen sees the whole floor. He plays in slow time. He hits the baskets like it's in the ocean, okay? He's one of the best shooters, and he can play any position 1 through 5. They got rid of the best player on the team, in my opinion. And, you know, Royce is a good three-point shooter, so I don't know who's going to shoot 3 points. You don't put character in the basket. That's all I can say.
1: Grayson Allen, he can't play 1 through 5. Was he saying Grayson Allen can play 1 through 5?
2: That's what he was saying, yes.
1: Yeah. The problem with Grayson is he played in 51 games, which means he missed 31 games. He missed a lot of games. You know, he broke down. His body broke down. He just couldn't do it. Couldn't play back-to-backs. Couldn't break, you know, and then you start to look at, he'll be 31 years old. They got younger and they got more athletic, but they lost, again, they lost something. They lost three-point shooting. I loved Grayson's ability to take the ball over late in games. He could bring the ball up the court. He made smart decisions. I loved him as a player, but he did miss a lot of games and he broke down. So they got younger and more athletic, but they definitely lost something, you know, with Grayson Allen and Royce O'Neal.
2: Thank you, everybody, for the phone calls. We appreciate y'all chiming in. And I know we're not done talking about this, and the fan base isn't going to be done talking about this. I know that for a fact, but we do appreciate everybody calling in. When we come back on the Burns and Gambo show, there's a whole bunch of other stuff in sports going on that we haven't even talked about yet. So we're going to hit the reset button and find out from Lauren exactly what's going on in sports, including a conclusion to Germany-Paraguay next on Burns and Gambo.
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0: Elvis with Trending Now. 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Diamondbacks need to get right again. Maybe tonight will be the night because they're taking on the San Francisco Giants. And in case you missed it, they're 6-0 against those Giants this year. Eduardo Rodriguez will kick things off on the mound. He'll go against veteran right-hander Tyler Mahle. First pitch is at 6:40. Pre-game coverage starts at 6. 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Johnson, in the interview, said he wanted to share his diagnosis in hopes that it can help others get diagnosed sooner or give other families hope in fighting the disease. You can read more on ArizonaSports.com and the Arizona Sports app. In the NBA, the latest star trade sees Ja Morant going from Memphis to Portland. The deal sends Jeremy Grant and Chris Murray to the Grizzlies. The Blazers get Morant, the former All-Star and former number 2 overall pick. And from the Phoenix Mercury, rookie guard Jovana Nogic is going to miss the rest of the season due to personal reasons. In the release, she said it was not an easy decision, and that she looks forward to returning to the Mercury next season. 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Big wins are waiting at Casino Arizona with your chance to win a 2026 Jeep Wrangler or a share of $25,000. 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
2: So far for most of the day, we've been pretty strictly either Miles Bridges or the Arizona Diamondbacks. There's more than that. And here to tell us what more than that, including a really awful tease by yours truly when it came to that Germany game.
3: Germany scored, then they took the goal away.
2: Yeah.
3: They took the goal away.
2: Still going on.
4: I love the VAR system. I was just talking to Mitch about it. Seeing the little men, like the little animated men of them pop up, and then the screen goes whoosh to show you the different colors.
3: It was a corner kick. German guy headed it in, but the goalie had gotten pushed by one of the German players. They reviewed it. They took the goal away.
2: Yeah, I do. I like those little graphics too. It's pretty cool.
4: It's like when the ABS system comes up. It's like somebody challenges and you're like,
2: oh, you see the ball coming in and, is it going to just get the little corner right there? Yeah. So it's still 1-1. They're in the 110th minute.
3: They got a guy that's like 7-1 on the... Just kick the ball at him. They do it. They got this gigantic guy in there on these corner kicks, Germany.
2: So what's going on in sports, Lauren? What we got?
4: I feel like I needed to delay just to see the corner kick in case something crazy happened.
2: Just in case it happened, right?
4: So we'll move on to the top story of the day, which is the Phoenix Suns. They have completed a trade with the Charlotte Hornets. They're trading Miles Bridges, a 2029 first-round pick, a 2027 second-round pick, and the Suns. Then they're sending Grayson Allen, Royce O'Neal, and their 2033 first-round unprotected pick.
2: I don't know if I've said this enough today. I didn't love the trade last year with Houston with Dylan Brooks, Jalen Green, and Kemon Mollowatch, and they clearly knew what they were doing in that regard. So there certainly is a part of me that thinks they know what they're doing in this regard and that they've earned the right for me to trust that a little bit. There's just so much about this trade I either do not like or I really, really hate. And there's just a lot to it. I'm like, I don't love this at all.
3: On the trade itself, I don't think we really know the full value of the trade until the Suns use this $6 million to go get a guard in, and then we can evaluate a little bit deeper. They're obviously better at power forward than they were. They got a legit power forward. He's not the tallest guy, but he plays bigger than he is. And they weakened themselves in three-point shooting because they lost two of their better three-point shooters. So they strengthened one area and they weakened another. So I think we really need to see what they do with this next move.
4: And some other moves around the NBA. The Memphis Grizzlies are trading two-time NBA All-Star Ja Morant to the Portland Trail Blazers for Jeremy Grant and Chris Murray.
2: A lot of people thought that with all of the guards that Portland had, that they were, that this was a move that was a precursor to another move with Boston for Jaylen Brown. That does not appear to be the case now, at least according to some of the reports. In the immediate reaction, people are like, oh, they're going to go get Jaylen Brown. Look at all those guards. Now they can make the move if they want. Instead, Ja Morant finds a home, And it's in the Western Conference.
3: Yeah. This is a guy that had an 8-game suspension in 2023, a 25-game suspension in 24, flashed a firearm on social media a couple different times. He had another suspension for conduct detrimental to the team. Like, so he comes with some baggage. And it was hard to find a trade partner for him. A lot of people kept asking me about him, like 1,000%. The Suns don't want Ja Morant, but he goes to the Blazers.
4: And the Golden State Warriors are planning a pursuit of LeBron James in free agency.
3: What?
4: They also want to trade for Anthony Davis to pair them together. This comes on the heels of Draymond Green declining his $27.6 million player option this morning, which also brings us to one of the final outstanding bets on the Burns and Gambo.
3: Yes, yes. I'm owed one right now.
2: You are owed one.
3: Yes. We might break even here.
4: And because August 17th of 2022, LeBron James' final NBA team will be the Lakers.
2: Amazing. We made that bet 4 years ago. And it might finally come into play this offseason. We'll see. All three, Draymond, AD, and LeBron, are represented by Rich Paul and Clutch.
3: Yeah, it's going to be old timers day every day at the Warriors game.
2: And it would be fascinating to watch.
3: Yeah.
4: Somebody said, is taking that Warriors team down? Arthritis.
2: Flex all
3: the Golden State Warriors, brought to you by Ben Gay.
2: I'd be fascinated to watch it. I'm not gonna lie.
3: It can't work.
2: It probably can't. Watching them try would be really interesting to watch.
3: Yeah, for one game, but for 82, forget about it.
4: I'd say for like 25 games, it would be interesting.
2: It'd be interesting.
4: We'll see. The Oklahoma City Thunder, they're also picking up forward Lu Dort's $17.7 million team option for next season.
2: Okay.
4: A 9-year NBA veteran, Malik Beasley's been indicted on federal charges of gambling related to a sports betting scheme. Things in that scheme are point shaving and prop bets.
3: You know, did these sports leagues not expect like this stuff was going to happen when they opened up gambling to everybody?
2: Stuff was happening before they opened up gambling.
3: But then it was illegal. It was illegal. You had to have a bookie and you had to I used to have to go collect that money back in my day.
2: I'm of the belief that because it's legal now, it's easier to track and easier to find. But it was happening before it was legal too. And
3: a lot of people were
2: aware of that.
3: Not everybody did it. Now it's just so easy. Anybody could do it.
2: Yeah.
3: Back in the days, you had to go jump through some hurdles to figure out how to do it.
4: I mean, just ask Brendan Sorsby.
2: Who, by the way, over the weekend, Canadian Football League said, yeah, we don't want you either.
4: We've also got an interesting update on that further down in the race.
2: Okay.
4: All right, some MLB news. The D-backs, they start a series against the San Francisco Giants tonight after getting swept over the weekend by the Rays. E-Rod is on the mound tonight for the Snakes. Pregame starts at 6. First pitch is at 6:40 right here.
2: They haven't lost a game to the Giants all year, if memory serves. They're 6-0 against them.
4: Sorry,
2: okay.
4: Mitch.
2: So this needs to be that little reprieve for them to try to figure out to get things right, because after this, it's the Brewers, it's the Padres, and it's the Dodgers in a 2-week stretch that could absolutely bury the Arizona
4: Diamondbacks.
3: That kid threw 105 miles per hour last
2: and
3: week, 105.4.
2: And they're not going to see Mizorowski. He makes the start the day before the Diamondbacks series. So they're missing him. They're missing Logan Webb. They're missing Robbie Ray. They're getting, I think Kyle Harrison is the only starter of like great note that they're seeing over the next week when it comes to playing these two teams.
4: Just beat them. Sorry.
2: I looked at Milwaukee's schedule today. They don't have Mizorowski, and they get the Giants when they're not facing two of their best pitchers. So a little bit of a break for the Diamondbacks in that regard. I don't know if they're good enough to do anything about it, but
3: they cannot fall any further behind in the standings than they are right now.
2: No, they cannot.
3: They cannot. They're that little barium.
2: Yep.
4: And in NFL news, former NFL running back Chris Johnson revealed this morning on Good Morning America that he has been diagnosed with ALS. He's had it for a little while now. He's 39 years old, and he was speaking about how just a year ago he was talking and moving around and lifting his kids up. Now he can no longer speak or have much motor function.
3: That's devastating. That's just devastating. Such a terrible, terrible disease.
2: Former Cardinal for 3 years, and we, of course, we wish him the very best.
3: Yeah, Kurt Schilling has done so much to support, you know, ALS and things like that, and Lou Gehrig's disease. It's terrible, terrible disease.
4: They also believe he has something called sporadic ALS, which means that nobody in your family has it, and you just happen to get it.
2: It's isolated, so it's not a genetic thing.
4: Exactly. Yeah. It affects most people who suffer from ALS.
3: Mm. Terrible, terrible.
4: And another update, that because we didn't have any resets last week, that was a major story, is Terrion Arnold, the Lions cornerback, because he's been granted bond today after a judge denied the state's request to keep him jailed until trial. That bond was set at $1 million. As part of those conditions, Arnold cannot have any contact with the co-defendants or witnesses, must surrender his passport, remain at home or work. He will not be required to wear an ankle monitor, but the Lions did release him earlier today.
2: Yeah, you're not seeing
3: that
2: a lot.
3: That was the kidnapping and stuff?
4: Oh, yeah. 3 counts of kidnapping. 3 counts of armed robbery, 1 count of conspiracy to kidnap, 1 count of conspiracy to commit armed robbery in the wake of an incident for an alleged assault that happened in February.
2: Yeah,
3: what's wrong with people?
2: Let's not have any conversations about whether your team should go get Terrion Arnold, shall we? Let's not go down that road.
4: No. And in NCAA news, Paramount Plus is doing a 4-part docuseries on Texas Tech football. That production has been going on since January, which means
3: the whole Sorsby thing's in there.
4: Paramount Plus was there with Texas Tech football while the Sorsby incidents were going down. Josh Pate confirmed that he saw them filming at Texas Tech practice.
3: I have Paramount Plus for like one show. But also like with American Express, they have all these digital, like, I get it for, it's like free. It's
2: Let me
3: like,
2: guess, the Taylor Sheridan shows, the Landman and...
3: No, it's the one that's like in the Detroit suburb.
2: The Mayor of Kingstown?
3: Mayor of Kingstown.
2: That's also a Taylor Sheridan show.
3: Mayor of Kingstown.
2: Yeah.
3: Yeah.
2: He's the Paramount Plus is Taylor Sheridan's little playland, right? Like, it's his home.
3: And the one with Rocky, that's on there too,
2: that's,
3: I think,
2: also Taylor Sheridan.
3: But it's not Rocky, Tulsa, it's Tulsa King.
2: Tulsa King. Tulsa King, also Taylor Sheridan.
4: So, yeah. Bernsie, to answer your question,
2: yes. With anything like that, I'm curious to see how much of it actually makes the air. I'm always a little skeptical that they're actually going to show us everything. If they told me they were going to show me everything, I might actually have to watch that to see how that all went down.
4: And finally, to end the reset, a Wimbledon tennis update, because Serena Williams will make her return to the court in singles matches tomorrow. She plays a women's single match at approximately 8:40 tomorrow morning. She'll be playing Australian Maya Joint.
3: As a wild card entry. That's so cool.
4: Yeah, well, she was supposed to play doubles. Her teammate got injured in the last tournament.
2: Right, right.
4: So now she's playing singles, and then she's going to play doubles with Venus.
3: Wow. Did you see that Jannik Sinner pulled a Kurt Schilling today? He had the blood going through his sock.
2: Oh, did he do that?
3: He had a bloody sock. His foot was bleeding.
4: He injured his foot. It's all a big conspiracy because he does not play well in the heat. He notoriously loses in the heat. It is very hot in England right now.
3: They're having a crazy heat wave in Europe right now. Mm-hmm. My cousin Chiara, she was texting me yesterday, like crazy hot in Italy and all over Europe. There's like, I just 1,300 killed across Europe in 7 days as heat wave grips the continent.
4: Wow. Well, thank God no one's going to Europe anytime soon.
3: Where I'm going, it's 60 degrees is the high. Like, I just looked at the weather. Where I'm going in Ireland,
2: they're immune to heat waves in Ireland. They don't get heat
3: it's
2: up
3: 60,
2: there.
3: So it's in the 60s. The highs are in the 60s. The lows are in the 50s where I'm going.
4: All right. Well, after this meteorologist report from Gambo on the weather in Ireland, that is your 4 o'clock reset.
2: He gave the Suns a D grade for their acquisition of Miles Bridges. Why? And can the Suns do anything to improve that grade? We'll be asking CBS Sports Sam Quinn that question. Their NBA insider will join us next on Burns and Gambo.
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1: All right, welcome back. Burns and Gambo show here on Arizona Sports, the local sports leader. The reaction around the NBA yesterday was pretty swift, and for the most part, it was pretty decisive. And joining us right now, welcoming him back to the Burns and Gambo show, NBA writer for CBSSports.com. We've had him on before, and his grade was not super glowing for the Miles Bridges deal. Sam Quinn joins us here on Burns and Gambo. Sam, welcome back to the program. Hope this call finds you well. A D, huh?
2: Yeah, I am not a big Miles Bridges fan. I think Miles Bridges has always kind of been better in theory than he has been in practice. I mean, we're on a Phoenix show here. When you think super athletic forward in that 6'7", 6'8", range, you kind of think Sean Marion and you get a little bit excited. And that was kind of my hope for Miles Bridges when he got drafted. That just isn't the player that he's ever really developed into. He's never consistently been the productive defender that you would hope for. He's been an above-average three-point shooter 1 year out of his career. He does score at the basket, and that is something that the Suns need. I think they were 28th in paint points last season. He's not overly efficient there. The big thing that really concerns me about this fit is that if you look at the on-off numbers in Charlotte over the last couple of years, he was a different player when he played next to LaMelo Ball. True shooting around 61%. When he was on the court with LaMelo over the last 2 years, around 51% when he was on the court without LaMelo Ball over the last 2 years. Devin Booker is better than LaMelo Ball in a lot of ways. I think he is a more serious traditional basketball player. He is not the playmaker that LaMelo Ball is. So I have a lot of questions here about the fit. The Suns obviously built this identity last year around defense and hustle. I don't know how much you're really losing by bringing Miles Bridges into that. You lose Grayson Allen's shooting. I have some real questions about the shooting on that team now. Royce O'Neal was important for them as well. So they obviously got the most talented player in the trade. I don't know that they got a player that actually is as productive as they're going to need and is going to fit into the way that they want to play. And then my other concern here, that 2033 first-round pick, I know people are going to make the jokes and say, oh, no, they traded away a sixth grader. Whatever they're going to do. Those picks in the 2030s are really, really valuable. I think the Suns saw that when they traded that 2031 pick 2 years ago, and Justin Zanuck, the GM of the Jazz, came out afterward and said, yeah, we think we got the most valuable asset on the trade market. Look at the teams that have traded picks in the 2030s this offseason. The Miami Heat got Giannis Antetokounmpo, a two-time MVP. The Minnesota Timberwolves got LaMelo Ball, who flawed but is one of the most talented guards in the entire NBA. The Suns got Miles Bridges, who's never been an all-star, who I think has iffy role player skills, is kind of a questionable fit. You're going to have to extend him. I don't know how that contract's going to look. We're going to see. I am just generally not a big fan of this trade. And if I'm the Suns, I would be very, very scared of giving up more pick control deep into the 2030s as your guys start to get older. Miles Bridges is going to be 28 soon. Devin Booker, I think, either is about to turn 30 or just turned 30. Dylan Brooks is 30. Like, those guys are not going to be on the team or certainly not going to be themselves in 2033. So I have some big long-term concerns with
1: it. Yeah, Sam, I get it. I mean, I hate giving up the 2033 unprotected. I wish they would put some protection on it or not giving it up at all. They helped themselves at power forward. They didn't have one, and they weakened themselves at three-point shooting. I'm not ready to give a grade yet because I would say incomplete. They're going to take $6 million in the taxpayer mid-level exception, and they're going to go get a player. It might be Colin Sexton. It might be DeAnthony Melton. They're going to add somebody to replace Grayson Allen as the fourth guard. And I think, to me, I kind of wait and see what happens there because I do think they strengthen themselves in one area and then weaken themselves in another.
2: Yeah, absolutely, right? We'll see what they do in free agency. I mean, I know. So you're saying it's going to be a fourth guard? There's no chance it's a forward.
1: It'll be a fourth guard.
2: Jonathan Kuminga.
1: No, it'll be a fourth guard. I put out a list today of who it would be. I had Sexton, Kennard, Huerter, Clarkson, and Melton. Huerter is gone, and I don't think Kennard's within their range. So I think it'll be Colin Sexton, Jordan Clarkson, and DeAndre Melton.
2: Yeah, I am a big Colin Sexton fan. I have believed since he was in college that there was a good defender in there. It's never really materialized in the NBA, but the Suns obviously defended well above their talent last year. So maybe that's the team that can get him to do it. We'll see. Luke Kennard, if you could pull that off, obviously a great shooter, a bit too reluctant of one. De'Anthony Melton can defend, which would be nice. Like, those are guys that I do think could make sense for the Suns. The problem they're going to have is with the taxpayer mid-level as the money they have to offer, they're kind of low on the pecking order here, right? Yeah. Miami is obviously at the top of that mid-level list. It looks like they're going to lose Norm Powell. But I would assume any of those guards, that's the place they want to be with Giannis Antetokounmpo and with Bam Adebayo. A lot of other teams looking for guards, the cap space teams. Chicago and Brooklyn don't really have guards. I could see either of them signing multiple of those guys. Obviously, Chicago had Colin Sexton in the building last year after the deadline. So we'll see who's left. We'll see who they get. If they do well with that taxpayer mid-level, like, look, they were a playoff team last year. They were a play-in tournament team. I think that's around where they are, and I think that's where my big concern with this trade is.
0: Yeah.
2: That 2033 first-round pick is such a valuable trade asset that I would really hope that if you're giving it up, you're going from being a play-in team to a firm playoff team. And given how deep the Western Conference is, I'm not confident that that's what they get.
3: Sam Quinn from CBS Sports is our guest here on the Burns and Gambo Show. And to be honest with you, our conversations today have been multifaceted and deep and very layered. And we're and a lot of it has been questioning this deal and wondering how it can work. On Miles Bridges' best day, tell me how you think he best fits into the roster as it's currently constructed right now. What does he do well that they need and they're lacking?
2: Well, the big thing is he is an awesome cutter, and that worked really, really well next to LaMelo Ball, who's obviously a great, really frenetic passer. You're going to get a lot of easy buckets on him cutting backdoor. He's never played, I guess last year he did, but he generally for most of his career has not played in an offense with this much on-ball talent, you know, between Devin Booker. I think Colin Gillespie is criminally underrated, and I couldn't believe that the Suns got him back on the contract that they did. I think that there's a lot of, like, relatively a lot of offensive talent on this team. I think he'll really be able to function off the ball as a cutter. He can score in transition. That's an area of need. The Suns have never gotten to the rim, right? Going all the way back to the Chris Paul time, this has been a team that has always been a jump shooting team. They haven't really had any athleticism or oomph, guys who could really score at the basket. Miles Bridges doesn't do it as efficiently as you would like, but he is somebody who's going to attack the rim. You're also going to have a lot of dribbling on this team, right? If you're going to have, whether it's Gillespie or Jalen Green starting at one guard, Devin Booker obviously at the other, Dylan Brooks can do a little bit with the ball in his hands. I think he tries to do a little bit more than you'd probably like. But Miles Bridges, for a power forward, can run some pick and rolls for you, can isolate a little bit, can post up. You have a lot of guys on the floor here that can at least somewhat create their own shot. Maybe not at a championship level, but at a competitive night-to-night level in the NBA. And the athletic tools are there. I've always believed he could be a very good defender. It hasn't ever really materialized. To be fair, the Suns, or the Hornets rather, have never really had great defensive talent. Maybe Jordan Ott can pull that out of him. Obviously, the Suns were way better defensively than they had any right to be given the talent they had on the roster last year. Miles Bridges is a very talented player. It's going to be about putting it together and getting the most out of him.
1: All right, leave me with this. How much do you think a change of scenery in itself could just help Miles Bridges? I had one former coach of his tell me that he might explode in Phoenix. Charlotte was trying to get off of him for 2 years. They wanted to change their culture. They got rid of Ball and they got rid of him. But how much do you think just coming to Phoenix could change his game?
2: As a big believer in Jordan Ott, I do think there could be something to that. I think getting him with a different coach and maybe the right coach could help. I would also just point out, remember, PJ Washington was in Charlotte, was kind of a non-defender, somebody who wanted to be somebody who's, you know, an on-ball player, took a lot of shots. He gets to Dallas and they immediately make the NBA Finals with him drastically improving as a defender after the fact, after he got traded there. Maybe your hope is you leave Charlotte and that's what happens to Miles Bridges. Now, the Hornets were a much more serious team last year than they had been really at any point in Miles Bridges' career. I think Charles Lee is a very good coach as well. So maybe a change of scenery does help. I'm not willing to say, oh, it's going to be PJ Washington all over again, because the Hornets were very good last year after their 4-14 start. But there is something to that. I think Jordan Ott got a lot of guys to defend last year that had not ever really defended at that level. I think they had a great defensive and hustle culture. If you can get Miles Bridges to buy into that, maybe there is something to that, because he is maybe, at least athletically, the most talented player on that team now, I think, or one of them anyway.
3: Sam, we do appreciate the time, the insights, and the content as well, because certainly we had your grade as something we were going to talk about today on the show, and instead we got to talk to you personally. So we appreciate you coming on for a few, especially during the busy offseason. We'll catch up again soon, okay?
2: Anytime. Thanks for having me on, guys.
1: Thanks, Sam.
3: Sam Quinn from CBS Sports, our guest on the Burns and Gambo show. They've gone to penalty kicks now. Shootout.
1: Paraguay can win it right now with a goal. They actually could have won it with the last one. The guy missed, but they could win it right here. This is the final kick. It's tied 3-3. Paraguay against Germany. They've got the final kick.
3: It's crazy.
1: If they score here, they knock Germany out.
3: If the Diamondbacks find themselves out of contention, how much of a sell-off will they execute? That is next on the Burns and Gambo show.
1: But the kick.
4: Diamondbacks baseball.
5: Here's a 2-1. Vargas pops it up. Right side of the infield. Williamson has it. And that's it. Rays win it by a final score of 5-1. The Diamondbacks go over Florida as they're swept by the Marlins. And now they are swept by the Rays here at Tropicana Field.
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15: I'm Mitch Varell. 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It's presented by Parker & Sons Heating, Cooling, Plumbing, and Electrical. Diamondbacks, they need to get right again after they were swept by the Tampa Bay Rays. Well, they might have the perfect opponent in order to do that, because they've already gone 6-0 against the San Francisco Giants this year. Guess who's back in town? Those Giants for a three-game series. Eduardo Rodriguez gets things started on the mound. He'll go against the veteran right-hander Tyler Mahle. First pitch is at 6:40. Pre-game coverage starts at 6 right here on 98.7 FM and the Arizona Sports app. Former Arizona Cardinal Chris Johnson revealed in an interview with Good Morning America today he was diagnosed with ALS last year. Johnson, in the interview, said he wanted to share his diagnosis in hopes they can get others diagnosed sooner or give other families hope in fighting the disease. You can read more on ArizonaSports.com and the Arizona Sports app. In the NBA, the latest star trade sees Ja Morant going from Memphis to Portland. The deal sends Jeremy Grant and Chris Murray to the Grizzlies. The Blazers get the former All-Star and former number two overall pick. And from the Phoenix Mercury, rookie guard Jovana Nogic is going to miss the rest of the season due to personal reasons. In the release, she said it was not an easy decision, and she looks forward to returning to the Mercury next year. And that is what's trending now.
16: Celebrate America's 250th birthday with Arizona Sports and America's Pastime at Chase Field.
0: Right now, giving away a family four-pack of tickets to the Diamondbacks game on Friday, July 3rd at Chase Field, plus an extended fireworks celebration after the game. If you want them, pick up the phone. We need a caller number, Gambo.
1: 250 as we celebrate the...
0: Mitch just walked out in protest.
1: What day is it? It's the 4th?
0: It's for the 3rd.
1: The third, July 3. Caller number 3.
0: Caller number 3, 602-260-9870.
1: We're celebrating 250 years as a country.
0: Doesn't mean we're taking 250 calls. I know, but 250 calls is a lot. 602-260-9870. Caller number 3, and you are headed to the ballpark with the family. And you're certainly not headed home like Germany is. Paraguay.
1: However you say it.
0: In PKs. They just beat Germany. The team with the 8th best odds to win the World Cup is out. Ousted by the team that had the 5th worst odds to win the Cup.
1: Really?
0: Yeah, Paraguay had the 5th worst
1: odds. And what was Germany?
0: The 8th best.
1: 8th best.
0: 8th best. They're out. See,
1: it's been exciting. I love more than anything watching these fans from all these other countries come to America, and like, America is the greatest. Our media lies to us. It's nothing like what they say. The barbecue is unbelievable. The stores are unreal. The people are so nice. Everything is. They love it. They love America.
0: I tell you,
1: they love America.
0: Laura nailed it too when she was talking about right after the winning goal and the penalty kicks or whatever. They cut to the stands, and there's some fan from Paraguay who's just a grown man in his early 30s, and he's crying, just bawling.
1: Yeah.
0: He's just absolutely, he's just like, I can't.
1: Oh, I get to stay for another week and have Mexican food. Yes! Yes! What's that thing called? The Jimmy what? I want another one of those. People are there freaking out over Texas barbecue. Like, yes. They just have no idea what they're eating. Like, this is they can't believe the size of the food. They're just, they've gone to Costco and they can't believe what they're seeing.
0: You'll have to forgive us for being so negative on the Arizona Diamondbacks, but we're just speaking it the way we see it.
1: Talk about what are the type of foods they're eating.
0: This is a really rough time for the Diamondbacks right now because, you know, coming off the sweep against the Tampa Bay Rays, it feels like the slow fade has begun. The schedule after this three-game series against San Francisco is so demanding. It's the Brewers, and it's the Padres, and it's the Dodgers. It could very well bury the Diamondbacks. Mike Hayes and Gambo, almost defiantly, a week and a half ago, said the Diamondbacks were going to be buyers. Obviously, circumstances change, and the way things are trending, it makes you wonder if that flips and they become sellers, what exactly it is they would sell if they got to that point.
1: Listen, the only big piece you have to sell and you would need is approval on a trade that would get you back a lot is Marte. Ketel Marte is a great player. He's under a good contract. He's the one guy, a switch hitting power guy. Like, he's the one guy that would bring you back a lot is Ketel Marte. You'll get something for some of your bullpen guys. You've gotten good years out of Ginkle and Thompson and Seawald. So I think you can move some of those guys, but I don't think you'll get a lot back. You go through the roster, like, the only guy that would bring back a haul would be Ketel, but now you'd actually have to get his approval on a trade. You're not going to get anything for Gurriel. You're not going to get anything for Arenado. You're not trading your catcher and Gabby Moreno. You're not trading Corbin Carroll. You're not going to trade any of your young guys. You're not trading Waldschmidt or Troy or Groover. You're going to help to develop them. There's one guy that they could trade that could bring them back a haul, and that's Ketel. And it's up to him if he'd even want to be traded.
3: But is Ketel in the same category as the guys that you wouldn't trade? Is he, like, Corbin Carroll's not in this conversation because we know they would never trade Corbin Carroll in a million years. And Gabby Moreno, probably in this conversation because we know they just wouldn't do it. There wouldn't be. Is Ketel Marte, should we not? And I'm asking this more as a devil's advocate question. Should we not include Ketel Marte in the, you know, no matter what you do, you got to keep him because he's Ketel Marte? Because Corbin Carroll has earned that status. Has Ketel Marte not?
1: There's an age difference there between Marte and Corbin Carroll. That's
3: significant.
1: That's significant.
3: Significant.
1: There's also a, oh my goodness, they have so many pieces. They need, like, you need, if you could take one guy, and this is what they tried to do in the offseason. If they could get three guys that were that were major league players, they would have done it, but they couldn't get a fair trade. You would have to get back three or four players that are major league ready right now to help you. Look, they need starting pitching. They need a first baseman. They need a third baseman. They need a left fielder. They might need a center fielder. Like, they need.
3: Might be too much, honestly, for one trade deadline to handle. It might be too many needs for one trade deadline to handle.
1: So many needs as to why you would just even think about it, because you've got so many needs to fill.
3: Yeah, I mean, look, I understand. I do, and I'm like I say, I was asking that question to be more of a devil's advocate than anything else. Corbin is obviously in a category where you're not even, like, it's not even worth bringing up. Ketel, I don't know what he would do if they came to him with that. I don't know what he would say. I don't know if he would approve it, disapprove of it. And I also don't know if the Diamondbacks were unable to find that deal in the offseason. I don't know it's a guarantee that they'd be able to find it now.
1: Yeah.
3: You know, I'm not sure, because I was fine with them trading Ketel Marte if they could have gotten that type of deal in the offseason. I don't know if they'd be able to find it now, just because other teams might look at the Diamondbacks, if this trend continues and they're not in the race, and say, yeah, you're out of it. You're desperate. You have to move them. You have to get rid of them, and we're going to offer you less than what you could.
1: But then you don't do it.
3: And then you don't do it.
1: And you don't do it.
3: Yeah.
1: But then you go into next season. You've got a Merrill Kelly problem, a Zach Gallen problem. Soroka's a free agent.
3: Yeah.
1: Corbin Burns hasn't pitched in a long time. And you've got Erod. Like, you could trade Erod, but...
3: Well, he'd be the only other one. But why would you?
1: Who's pitching for you next year?
3: But why would you? Right.
1: I think you could get a lot for Erod. He's got a year left on his contract, so somebody would have him for this postseason and next year. But your problem is, Soroka's a free agent. Gallen's gone. Kelly's pitching terribly. He's the only guy you have. Mm-hmm, mm-hmm. He's the only guy you could look at next year and say, that's a top three starter in my rotation. You trade him, what are you going to battle with next year?
3: Yeah, and I guess ultimately that is what I'm thinking with this whole conversation, is that just listening to us list off everything the Diamondbacks need help with, I don't know if there's a single trade this trade deadline that fixes everything that's broken right now, that fixes everything that needs to be fixed with this team.
1: If you had a young stud in the minors that was on the verge of coming up, you might be able to trade Eduardo Rodriguez. The problem is they don't have that.
3: Right.
1: They don't have all these young pitchers ready to come up and pitch.
3: No.
1: We don't know. I mean, the Cabrera kid pitched okay the other day. Mitch Bratt, we saw him in a brief outing. Drake's been terrible in the minors. Like, you don't... you can't count on anybody to come up next year and be that guy.
3: And it's worth repeating this. They're not there yet. They're not at this place. They're not even close to this place right now. They're, what, three games out of the last spot?
1: How many teams are ahead of them now?
3: And there's a bunch, but they're one. And I know this sounds like I'm being like stupidly optimistic here, and I understand how ridiculous this sounds coming out of my mouth. But they're also one hot streak away from being right back in the conversation.
1: Or
3: one cold streak away from being completely done. And if you look at the schedule, the odds are the cold streak is the thing that's coming. The odds are is that the cold streak, it's not that it's coming. It's already here. It's that it continues. Because the schedule is just brutal for them over the next couple of weeks. I'm just saying that there's still plenty of time for them to change the narrative of the conversation if they want. Let's see if they can, or if this is just who they're going to be this year. But I would agree with you that there's not a whole lot that would bring in a big haul unless you were willing to do things that would just make you really, really uncomfortable.
1: For next year,
3: yeah. Eduardo, Cattell, et cetera, et cetera. When we come back on the Burns and Gamble show tomorrow at 3:00, everything begins in the NBA.

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3: All right, before we update the poll question, first of all, congratulations to Robert from Tolleson. Congratulations, Robert. You just won yourself tickets to go see the Arizona Diamondbacks. Now, if you weren't Robert from Tolleson, you still have a shot at Diamondbacks tickets for the July 5th day game. Head to the Arizona Sports app right now for your chance. 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App only.
4: Got to download the app, and then you could enter.
3: For the July 5th game. Yes. Congratulations to Robert and Tolleson.
4: And then leave the app. It's a great app. Keep it.
3: Keep it. Don't delete it. Keep it, please.
4: Phones have a lot of storage now. You can have plenty of apps on
3: there. Of course. And then, you know, just keep it. Lauren has our poll question today. Complicated question about a complicated subject.
5: Well said, Bernsey, because today we're asking our listeners about Miles Bridges, and we're asking, what were your initial thoughts on the Suns trade for Miles Bridges? Was it who will step up to fill the three-point shooting void? How will this affect Koa Pete's development? Did they need to trade Grayson Allen and Royce O'Neal? Mm-hmm. Or how will the Suns deal with Miles Bridges' character issues?
4: I think it's more Rasheer Fleming's development than Koa's right now. Koa's 19. I think it's Fleming because there was some

0: plans that he could have started at power forward this year.
1: Yeah. I agree with that. I think these are four really odd choices in terms of a first reaction. But of the four, the third one about Grayson and Royce is how I would vote. But I wouldn't say that comes close to what my first reaction was to the trade.
0: The last one was the draft picks, right?
1: No, the last one was the character.
0: Oh, the character.
2: The character, yeah. Yes.
0: I think
1: that was what you voted for earlier, right?
0: Yeah, and I think they'll address the character, but I think that, you know, they can't say anything now until the trade's official. So you're not going to hear from the Suns or Miles, but eventually I'm sure that they will address this. And I don't know if they're going to calm everybody's fears, but they're going to address it and let people react accordingly.
1: What are the results so far?
0: The results.
2: 51% going with how the Suns deal with Miles Bridges' character issues. 26% did they need to trade Grayson Allen and Royce O'Neal. 16% going with who will step up to fill the three-point shooting void. And 8% going with how will this affect Koa Pete's development.
1: Okay, just real quick, before we talk about the rest of the NBA, what was your first reaction when you heard the news? What was the first thing that went through your head when you heard the news?
0: That every time the Suns want something, but know that it's difficult, they do it. They get it. It's almost like Rashear Fleming they wanted, but it was going to be so difficult to get him. So they jumped through three hoops, made three trades, and they got him.
1: Yeah.
0: Koa Pete was, man, we really like Koa Pete, but it's hard to get into the first round. Everybody wants us to give up a first round pick and this and that. They found the one team that didn't want a whole lot, and they made it and they got in. Like, they find these little cracks to break through. Miles Bridges, they liked him. They liked him, but it was like, it's going to be really difficult to get him because, like, it's hard to make trades and, well, and they were able to do it. So to me, it's like every time the Suns want something,
1: yeah,
0: but believe it's difficult, they figure out a way.
1: Lauren?
2: Mine was a little bit different. Mine was just, ugh, no thank you.
1: Yeah.
2: And then
1: there were a lot of people who felt, ugh, no thank you.
2: That's exactly how I felt. And then I was confused because one of my friends texted me, oh my God, the Suns just got back Mikal Bridges.
0: Oh, no.
2: And that just took me on an emotional roller coaster. But luckily, I had seen the Miles Bridges.
0: I want to ask you something, yeah. In all honesty. As a woman, do you think about it differently in any way? Because
2: absolutely,
0: you're a woman and
2: absolutely,
0: he was involved with beating up the mom of his kids in front of the kids?
2: Yes. And the fact that there's photographic evidence, the fact that he was guilty to part of it, the fact that he got suspended because of it. And then you hear somebody like Matt Ishbia and Brian Gregory talk so highly of Suns culture, and to bring in a guy like this seems to affect that culture. I reserve judgment, but I still hold.
0: I want to value your opinion as a woman because we're two guys here talking to a mostly male audience, but I wanted to see what a woman's perspective on it would be.
1: And it's funny. And thank you for providing that. I kind of had, it was almost like a combination of your guys' reaction. It was, I was in the car driving back from a weekend up north, and I thought, be careful what you wish for. You know, I think that was the first thought that went through my head. Be careful what you wish for, because they've wished for Miles Bridges for a long time.
0: Yeah.
1: And they got him. And they've pissed off and alienated fans, some fans, because of it. And they paid a mighty, mighty, mighty price to get him. And that was be careful what you wish for. Mm-hmm. You wanted him bad. You got him. And I hope the cost was something that you can pay, because it comes at a mighty, mighty, mighty, whether it's fans like Lauren, whether like fans with the draft pick, that was an expensive acquisition on multiple levels for the Phoenix Suns. Be careful what you wished for. You might get it.
0: I do believe that people can change. And I do believe that there are some things with second chances. But I also if you decide you don't want to root for the Suns again, that's your prerogative. I think you could easily root for the Suns and not like support Miles Bridges, but not like wearing his jersey and buying his jersey and stuff like that. So I do think that there's some middle ground in there.
1: NBA free agency, in many ways, it's already begun. This is how it works in just about every league. Tomorrow is the official. Tomorrow at 3:00, I believe, is when you can start agreeing to deals with free agents and things can happen. You're not allowed to announce it until July 6th. But tomorrow at 3, the moratorium is lifted and you can start making deals. It's clear that the two most fascinating ones that are out there, there have been a whole bunch of things that have happened already, but the two most fascinating things that are out there both center around the teams in Los Angeles. Number one might be the conclusion of a bet that Gambo and I made literally 4 years ago. In 2022, we made a bet that LeBron James' final NBA game will in fact be played with the Los Angeles Lakers. You have that side of it. I have the no, he's going to play somewhere else side of it.
0: You got all the other teams.
1: The rumors are strong that the Lakers are not being super aggressive in pursuing LeBron, and the Warriors are, and the Warriors have the full mid-level ready to offer to him, and that if they can figure out a way to swing a trade for Anthony Davis as well, that the Golden State Warriors might attempt to bring in Anthony Davis and LeBron James to add him to Steph Curry, right. Kristaps Porzingis, re-sign Draymond Green because he opted out of his deal to help facilitate all of this in one last glory shot for that organization.
0: Yeah, and the reality and the rumors are that they're not going to hire any coaches. They're going to just hire a bunch of physical therapists on the sidelines because they just don't, all those guys are coaches on the court. They don't need any coaches. They're just going to have 7 physical therapists. Each guy will have their own guy.
1: It would be. I don't know. Look,
0: it'd be a train wreck.
1: It'd be a train wreck. I'd love to watch him try. I really would. I'd be fascinated to watch him try. I really would. I mean, it's not going to work. It would be
0: Anthony Davis, LeBron James, Draymond Green, Steph Curry all on the same team.
1: I know.
0: They won't win 50 games.
1: I want it to happen just so I can see what it looks like when it does. I really do. I want it to happen.
0: It's like old timers day.
1: It would be. But I just like, what can they tap into? What past glory can they find? LeBron was still a good player this year.
0: Yeah, but
1: Steph was still a good player this year.
0: But what did they win?
1: Nothing.
0: They won nothing.
1: No, they didn't.
0: And Anthony Davis will get hurt 4 times and miss 35 to 40 games.
1: That will happen for sure. But it's not like LeBron and Steph were done, cooked, past their prime this year. Those guys can still play. They can still play, and I just wonder what it would look like when they're together.
0: Play in tournament team at best.
1: The other story is Kawhi Leonard. Reportedly, he's made it be known that the only two teams he'd even remotely consider signing an extension with are either the San Antonio Spurs or, most fascinatingly, the Toronto Raptors. So reports to the point suggesting that the Clippers and the Raptors might actually be close on a Kawhi Leonard trade, and maybe that's where he would end up going and he'd sign a contract extension.
0: Toronto.
1: Now, there are also reports Dallas might want to get in on Kawhi, and they don't care that he doesn't want to be there. I've seen a couple of reports that suggest the Mavericks might be, because Masai Ujiri was the executive who brought Kawhi to Toronto in the first place. Like, look,
0: they're going young.
1: Dallas. I'm just telling you what I read today, that Dallas might want in on this too. That was in the LA Times, I believe, that suggested Dallas might be a team to
0: Kawhi
1: watch.
0: Kawhi should go to a team that's one player away. At his age, he should just go to a team that's one player away.
1: Neither Toronto or Dallas.
0: No, it's neither one of those teams. That's why neither one of them makes any sense.
1: Yeah, a lot more on this tomorrow. Bradley Beal opted out. DeAndre Ayton opted in with the Lakers.
0: At least 7 to 10 people have asked me about Bradley Beal.
1: I'm
0: not kidding.
1: They have not.
0: I'm serious. Like, come on.
1: When the temperature, be better. Think. Be better, people. When the temperature exceeds 100 in the valley,
0: Like every day.
1: Well, 15 minutes of exposure can cause permanent damage, which is why it's very important for you to text the word water to 62620 to help us save lives this summer by dropping off water at select the UPS store locations or by donating today. What will Miles Bridges bring to the Suns, and will all of this be worth it at the end of the day? That's next on the Burns and Gambo Show.
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4: 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I mean, Miles Bridges is a significant player that you added. I mean, there's a lot of off-the-court stuff, which maybe that's all behind him. I don't know how you sell this one to the fan base. It's something that 2 years from now, people may just be on board. He may win the fan base over. Maybe those transgressions really are behind him, and he's a fun player on the team. But the days after you make the trade, you have to expect your fan base is going to be, at best, like, okay, maybe, let's wait and see. And at worst, like, he just killed the vibe of this team. This team had great vibes.
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15: 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Diamondbacks, they need to get right again after they were swept by the Tampa Bay Rays. Packers, probably the perfect opponent that they're going to face to get right again. It's the San Francisco Giants. They're already 6-0 against them this regular season. It's the first of a three-game series down at Chase Field. Eduardo Rodriguez gets things started on the mound. He'll go against veteran right-hander Tyler Mahle. First pitch is at 6:40. Pre-game coverage starts at 6. 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